0: Right, and not every hamstring injury is graded the same way. The way he went down, he thought he would have torn that thing off the bone. But nonetheless, it has still compromised his ability to move, and he is out for tonight's game. Case Keenum. Looks like Tyler Bagent is suiting up, able to get through his injury situation, but it appears he will be the backup quarterback here tonight. They've not officially announced it, I don't believe, not that I've seen. Nevertheless, we'll keep you updated on that game, the Bears, the Packers, Week 5 opponent. Want to get into our coach's corner here on Pottawatomie Sportsbook Football Monday. Here's where we look at head coach Matt LaFleur, defensive coordinator Jonathan Gannon, and Cam Acord, the Packers special teams coordinator. We look at key things like third down conversion rate, how do they operate in the red zone, overall decision-making, challenges, and so on. And unfortunately, if it pertains just to the game against the Atlanta Falcons, I mean, everything is kind of a failure here, with the exception of an extra point made by Trey Smack and some pretty good punting by Daniel Whelan. Overall, special teams seems to be the most stable of the Packers' three units at this point. The key question here now is, do recent signings represent a quick fix or a simply necessary attempt to create more options? And at this point, that's sort of what it feels like. Maybe it's a bit of a combination, but the coaching challenge on Adam Stanovich and Matt LaFleur right now is to work with what Goody gave him. First round wasn't good enough. Maybe some of the switching had something to do with it, Gary. Mm-hmm. But if you want to talk about where everything begins, it's in the trenches, right? I mean, you as a running back, you've been behind offensive lines that were no good.
1: Right.
0: And how effective can you be as a running back, even if you are a Bijan Robinson, if your offensive line gives you absolutely nothing to work with?
1: Well, I will say this. A good running back will make your offensive line good. And that's what they don't have. They need some help. I mean, a good running back can break some tackles, can get some extra yards. And they don't have that. They don't have that guy that can help their offensive line. The offensive line has to give you some holes, but in some cases, you can have some running backs that can pump life into your offensive line to help them out. And right now, they just don't have that. I think the best guy for the job right now, from a running back standpoint, is maybe the Caleb Johnson. I like him a lot because he's an in-between tackle, meat and potatoes. He's not trying to break everything for 100 yards. He's going to hit it up in there as hard as you can. Sometimes you only have to average, let's think about it, you only have to average 3 yards a carry. I mean, you can run the ball 3 times, right? And that's 9 yards if you get 3 yards.
0: And well, let's keep in mind days, the Packers' 4th-and-1 offense.
1: Right, and
0: is
1: in
0: ridiculous.
1: These days, everybody's going for it on 4th-and-1, right? You're right. Now you're in 4th-and-1. That still gives you an opportunity whether you want to go for it or not. So all they really have to do is average 3 yards a carry, and that'll put them in a positive, really, on 3rd down or 4th down, whether they want to go for it. So I think a good running back will settle this thing down and will help them out. You don't always have to have the greatest blocking. Walter Payton, for the longest, didn't have a great offensive line, but Walter Payton was great. So I would say this. If they got to get a running back and stay consistent with it and let these offensive linemen fire off the football. It's easier to run block than it is to pass block.
0: Despite scoring a touchdown, his first of his NFL career, it's been a slow start for Marshawn Lloyd. Look, I'm very intrigued to watch Marshawn Lloyd play because of him being an unknown quantity and a third-round pick, mm-hmm. which tells me the Packers like something about him. I like his body. I like his build. He's a pretty good receiver, right? He's strong. He's built. He's built a little more like Josh Jacobs than Aaron Jones, but he's had the injury history of Aaron Jones, right? So it was just sort of an intrigue factor with him. And maybe it's a little bit of inexperience, but what are you seeing out of his game, albeit beyond an offensive line that's been god-awful? Mm-hmm. Is there anything else that he is doing to slow himself down on the plays where the offensive line does appear to do its job?
1: Well, he's got to be patient. I think he's got to slow it down a little bit. It feels like he's trying to take everything to the house. Like, everything is 80 yards, 100 yards for him. He's got to be able to take the 2, 3, 4, 5 yards. Be willing to take those small yards, which later on in the game will equal to big gains. And I had to learn that a little bit, too, when I first, even in college. It's just, you got to slow it down. Let your linemen, let them get up in front of you and let it develop. I mean, that's what they were talking about with Bijan Robinson a little bit. Next thing you know, he's popping on the outside. And what Bijan was doing, he was getting up inside and then he move his shoulders. Let's say if he's running to the left, he move his shoulder a little bit to the right. And what does that defensive end over there do? He dips down inside with the running back, and Bijan is able to cut it outside because now his blocker can cave that guy in. He's got to be able to set up his blockers as well. And he's not doing that right now. Right now, he's trying to take everything to the house. The running back's job is also to help his offensive lineman set those blocks up for them so it will make it easier for him.
0: You got to have patience, right?
1: Patience before attacking
0: the hole instead of just ramming it in the back of your tight end or whatever.
1: Right. You got to have patience.
0: Caleb Johnson, you see a little more of that with him?
1: I see a lot of that in him. And if it's not there, it feels like he's always falling forward. And that's what you want.
0: Big, sturdy back, right? He's got some size, too. He's got a little bit of burst.
1: Yeah.
0: I do feel like when you don't have a lead back, it doesn't feel like you have any back.
1: Well, the problem with him is that do you trust him in a passing game? Caleb Johnson.
0: Yeah.
1: He hasn't been here a while. So third and long, it's got to be Chris Brooks. But do you trust Caleb Johnson in the passing game?
0: As a receiver or as a blocker?
1: As a blocker. Right now it's all about blocking, right? And I'm not so sure I trust him in blitz pickup just yet.
0: Yeah. Well, this is a work in progress. There's no doubt about that. Tough to do anything behind this offensive line, but 17 yards, you want a recipe to get your quarterback killed behind an offensive line that's the worst in football? Rush for 17 yards in a game and pass 53 times. See how your quarterback's doing after that, right? But I mean, it's just a disastrous situation.
1: Right. Then he gets skittish, right? Then he throws off his back foot a lot anyway. But now he's even more to be prone to throw off his back foot because he doesn't trust his blockers up front. Now, and I happen to think that unfairly, I won't be a homer here, that I think Jordan Love has been hit too much, and there should have been a lot of penalties that are called on him that are not being called. Late hits.
0: If you're Jonathan Gannon, how do you correct the issues that plagued the Packers in that loss to the Falcons, where not only did they allow Bijan Robinson to pop off for 194 yards, but they allowed Drake London to pop off for nearly 194 yards as well, right? I mean, it was like you couldn't win in your pass defense. You couldn't win with your rush defense. Is it just kind of the game that was, and this team will be better because of what you saw against the Jets and for a decent portion of the game against Minnesota? Or real concerns here? If you're Jonathan Gannon, how do you course correct going into that game against Tampa?
1: Well, it's their front seven. Can they get, well, it's a 3-4 defense. I'm sure they want to get pressure with four and play coverage. Can they get pressure with four? But with this, it's got to be about first and second down, right? They got to force these quarterbacks in a third and long and obvious passing situation, and that's when I think Jonathan Gannon's defense works at it best. But they got to be able to stop the run first. And right now, maybe it's an outlier, we'll see, of this last game, the way they got ran on, and maybe they come back this game and do a better job with their run fits. But they got to stop the run, which will set up their third down efficiency.
0: Greg Madsen and Gary Ellerson with you from Pottawatomie Sportsbook. It's Pottawatomie Sportsbook Football Monday. We'll do some buy or sell coming up on the other end. And just a few minutes away here from Monday Night Football kicking off from Soldier Field in Chicago. More after this.
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3: There seems to be a problem at the quarterback position in places that we never anticipated there could be problems at the quarterback position. There are four teams that coming into the season, everyone would have thought the one thing they definitely would have would be quarterback, or at least at some point during the course of the legacy of these players. Yeah, not so fast. Drake May was second in MVP last year. He was in the Super Bowl, and everyone thought he was great in New England. Until he just keeps turning the ball over. A major problem. How about Justin Herbert with the Chargers? They're 0-3. He has become a problem for them. As Michelle Smallman on Unsportsmanlike 6 to 10 a.m. Eastern always says, who's the through line? Him. How about number one overall pick Cam Ward, Tennessee Titans? How many games has he won in 20 games that he started? I believe that is 3. Do they have a problem at quarterback? And yeah, maybe coming into this season, we would have thought Houston has a problem at quarterback, but they still do. A few years ago, we thought CJ Stroud was great. New England, Houston, the Chargers, and Tennessee, all have proven Ruben, problems at QB right now. Coming up in 60 seconds. Wait, are they good?
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3: The Cleveland Browns are 2-1 with Deshaun Watson as their starting quarterback. Huh? The Las Vegas Raiders are 3-0. They are actually well-built, well-intentioned. Mendoza's not playing yet. Kirk Cousins on his fourth team, tied for the lead league in touchdown passes. How about the Pittsburgh Steelers, who a week ago we saw with Aaron Rodgers and Mike McCarthy looking awful against New England? They come back and they beat Cincinnati 30-27. And Minnesota keeps rolling, whether it's Carson Wentz or Kyler Murray. Sunday seemed to be the bizarro day in the NFL. 12 of 14 games played so far were decided by one score. And of those one score games, teams like Vegas, teams like Minnesota, Cleveland, and Pittsburgh all of a sudden have us thinking, you know what? They may be pretty good. This is what makes the NFL great. When they're talking about parity, which I don't believe there really is, it's not at the top, it's in the middle. And that's where the NFL has it, with teams like that actually performing pretty well. For the ESPN Radio Sports Beat, I'm Evan Cohen.
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2: 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The market is open, and the hot takes are trading fast. From bold predictions to brutal realities, it's time to put the takes on the table. Are you buying or are you selling? It's time to buy or sell.
0: Gary's favorite game here on Pottawatomie Sportsbook Football Monday. I pin him down for an answer here. Buy or sell? I'll tee up with a few topics, Gary. Tell me what you think here. Buy or sell? We'll back it with some substantial information. See what we can come up with. You ready?
1: Yeah, let's go.
0: I got to go with this.
1: My favorite part.
0: Green Bay will beat Tampa Bay on Sunday.
1: Buy-in. I just think with the backup quarterback, this Gannon defense can force him into third and long, make the quarterback beat you. I think they're a good enough football team where they can settle down and play really good football in all three phases. And that's what they're going to have to do. Todd Bowles' team are not really going to beat themselves, but I think the Packers are a better team than what they're showing.
0: Jalen Daniels is scheduled to be the starter for the Tampa Bay Buccaneers. He beat out Jake Browning in the preseason. Jake Browning, a veteran, played with the Bengals for a number of years. Seemed like he played quite a bit for the Bengals because Joe Burrow was frequently injured. In his life as a quarterback in the NFL, Baker Mayfield has been, if nothing else, pretty durable. It's not common for him to miss a bunch of games. So they probably go with youth and inexperience, believing that Baker's going to be their starter. Well, then he goes down to this dislocated thumb, likely to miss a few weeks. And Jalen Daniels, not to be confused with Jaden Daniels.
1: True, right?
0: Gets called into action. So I don't know anything about what he brings to the table in terms of athleticism, his ability to throw on the move, to diagnose defenses, to make reads. I have no idea. This is an undrafted rookie in the NFL. Mm-hmm. Not an easy situation. I also recall what it took to try and beat the Giants with Tommy DeVito as quarterback a couple of years ago. Tommy Cutlets, they called him.

0: Everything after that, Jordan Love, obviously, if he gets time, he can hurt you. He's proven that. But the O-line is the worst unit that we have on this Packers team.
1: Negatively affecting the running game, as we outlined.
0: Yes.
1: Negatively affecting Jordan Love's effectiveness.
0: Yes.
1: You've seen some big numbers from Jordan
0: Love.
1: And
0: negatively also affecting
1: seen
0: the defense.
1: 52.5% completion percentage.
0: Right.
1: Which is historically far below what Jordan Love is in his career.
0: Now, he was a little off this last game. And I chalked that up, too, because he's got to throw the football sooner than what he really wants to. They got to go to a quick game, maybe offensively. Quick game meaning that they've got to get rid of the football out of Jordan Love's hands very quick. So there's going to be short pass patterns for the receivers.
1: Buy or sell, the new signings on the offensive line will stabilize the unit that is currently ranked dead last in the NFL.
0: I'm going to buy that. I like what they did. I like the two guys they went out and got. They're veterans. They understand the game. They understand the NFL. I think that it makes them better. I don't think they're going to be world beaters. They're not going to be that Josh Sitton line when they had those guys, and they're not going to be that. But I think they'll be better than what they are right now.
1: Buy or sell, the Packers can still win the NFC North division.
0: I don't believe in it right now. I think Minnesota's going to come back to the pack. We saw Detroit. I don't think they're as good as we think that they are. I think their window is closed. I think you look at the Chicago Bears. With Caleb being out, I think that's going to hurt them. Although I think, though, now their offensive line, you talk about the Bears' offensive line, they had the worst offensive line 2 years ago in the NFL. Caleb was getting killed. And they put a lot of draft capital in there, and they went and got a lot of free agents and borrowed in and built that offensive line. So you can get that offensive line built up quick here around Jordan Love, just like they did. But I don't believe in the Bears either. So, yeah, I think there's a chance that the Packers still could win it. They just got to get – if they can get 2-2 right here in the first quarter, I think they'll be okay.
1: There is no doubt the schedule sets up for the Packers to get off to a good start.
0: Right.
1: And they did not do that.
0: The second
1: right?
0: half went 1-2. Yeah.
1: It is only getting tougher. If you can build a little chemistry with some new pieces on the offensive line, if you can avoid catastrophic injury, which is always a big if in the NFL, if you can get Micah Parsons back to being Micah Parsons, not just a return to the field, but a return to performance.
0: And that's going to be the tough part for them.
1: Yeah.
0: Micah Parsons. And Tucker Kraft dropped a couple balls. He's still not right. He's not 100%. Normally when you have injuries like that, it takes you a whole year to come back from those injuries. There's only one guy that had an injury like that that I knew that came back and still was a Pro Bowler, and that was Adrian Peterson. Normally when you have injuries like that, it takes you a whole year to get yourself back right. So we'll see what happens to Micah Parsons. Never say never, but it's always tough to come back from that.
1: Buy or sell, Lucas Van Ex will be a Pro Bowler this season.
0: Hold on, that's a good one. That's too early for that question, don't you think?
1: Maybe. That's why I liked it.
0: That's a little bit too early for that question, don't you think? As of today, I'd say yes. With the way he's playing, I would say yes.
1: Trending that direction.
0: It's trending upwards. It's not down.
1: Well, it doesn't he stand? We did this last year, before week one of the regular season. Who stands to benefit most with Micah Parsons being on the field? Your answer was Keyshawn Nixon.
0: Right.
1: And I agreed with you. But I think I brought up Lucas Van Ness's name.
0: You did.
1: And at that time, we were expecting a little more out of Lucas Van Ness, justifiably
0: right.
1: so.
0: Right.
1: Right, going into that his third year in the NFL. That didn't work out for Lucas Van Ness. Micah Parsons was a difference maker, one healthy, without question. Mm-hmm. Keyshawn Nixon did at times shine. So I think you were right on that. But if you consider what Lucas Van Ness is now, and the idea that at some point somebody might have to double-team him, now, you're
0: Correct.
1: Starting to think about that, right?
0: Yeah. Or,
1: right? Isn't that part of your consideration
0: right.
1: if you're an offensive coordinator?
0: Right.
1: Wait a minute now. This guy's starting to do some damage.
0: Mm-hmm. We got to slow him down. So some of these other guys are going to get singled up. Absolutely. If he keeps playing like that, they're going to have to double team. So we'll see what they do in this game against Tampa, whether they put two guys on him.
1: Likely to be a pretty heavy rotation along that defensive line.

0: Fine. Just consider 84 degrees. Mm-hmm. Going to be warm. Not looked at the extended forecast here. Certainly, it's possible for storm activity anytime you're in Florida. But it's the kind of place where the Packers, if you're going to play like Minnesota in Tampa, it is likely going to be in the month of September or early October.
1: Right.
0: Just like in December is when you might see a team like Miami or Tampa come to Green Bay.
1: Normally, that's how
0: right?
1: it works,
0: Schedule
1: right.
0: makers know what they're doing here.
1: Yeah, right.
0: They definitely know what they are doing.
1: Yeah, we still love that because that's when Tampa used to be in our division a long time ago when I played.
0: Did you play that snow globe game against Tampa?
1: Sure did. It was in that game, and they hated it. But we loved going down there in December. It was okay. Get out of here a little bit. We should go down. We should go to Tampa. We should fly down on Tuesday, and we should stay at this Dodgers training camp down there and then bus to the game on Sunday.
0: Where would you practice?
1: Dodgers, at the Dodgers training camp. Dodgers had a training facility somewhere in Florida. I don't know where. You probably can look it up. I don't know if they still have it there.
0: Guessing it did not have a fully grassed 100-yard.
1: Yeah.
0: It did. A football field?
1: Yeah, we made it that way. It wasn't fully grassed. It was
0: like a retrofit,
1: like
0: okay.
1: Yeah. We were used to that because we played at County Stadium. Really. Yeah, right.
0: Oh, things have changed in the NFL.
1: Yeah, anything for Forrest, man. Get you away.
0: Case Keenum has not played a football game in over 1,000 days. And he just led the Bears down the field, completing passes on the underneath to his tight ends, mm-hmm. Luther Burden, ultimately ending up in the end zone here for a touchdown.
1: And
0: I think that was a rush. I think that was a rush attempt for Burden.
1: Yeah.
0: Who got a couple of
1: shuffle
0: carries
1: pass.
0: On that drive.
1: Yeah.
0: Is that what it was?
1: Shuffle pass. And that's all they have to do, really, is they have the best offensive line in the game, the Bears.
0: Case Keenum can spin it.
1: He can spin it, but he doesn't have to win it for him.
0: Exactly.
1: He just got to just keep moving the chain.
0: He was pretty darn good for Minnesota in 2022-ish or 3.
1: Yes.
0: Yeah, he had a year.
1: Yeah.
0: About the last time he played, though, too.
1: Mm-hmm.
0: About the last time he played.
1: Yeah.
0: All right, that's it for Buy or Sell today. We will get back to that again next week. Coming up on the other side, I do want to play some of the comments from Judge Mark Hammer, who's presiding over the Josh Jacobs case. What do we know? What is possible here? Is it possible the NFL will see the video that they want to see that will likely lead to a decision on Josh Jacobs' future in the league and with the Green Bay Packers? We'll explain it through the judge's eyes after this.
2: 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Mr. Irrelevant with Alex Stroph and Josh DiMaggio.
3: This offseason is ginormous for Brian Gutekunst. 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
3: 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Because there is a lot of things to figure out, and this is the same guy that a year ago said it's time we start competing for championships.
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5: We put a lot of criticism on the defensive side of the ball for the Dallas Cowboys, but the offense deserves more criticism. And we can go back to the sequence with the goal-to-go situation at the end of regulation. But the possession before that, your offense goes three and out after your defense forces a three and out for the Ravens. That can't happen. Your offense goes three and out in the penultimate possession. And to me, that's when you got to go into four-minute offense and you got to find a way to be able to kill the clock. Your offense only took up a minute and 44 seconds of game time. That can't happen. You scored a touchdown. You got the lead. The defense did the job. They got to stop, force the Ravens three and out. You got the ball back. Kill the clock. Kill the game. You're the greatest offense there is. That's the moment to win the game.
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5: Greg and Gary with you. 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And a nice crowd settling in as the Eagles are now settling in on offense. Their first possession of the game and moving down the field here. They are across midfield, as a matter of fact, into Bears territory. Keep you updated on this game as the Bears look to bounce back after a frustrating loss. How about that? They put up, 59 in week one against Carolina and don't even score a touchdown in week two against Minnesota in a loss. Crummy weather day, I totally get that, but that was a home game in which you had your quarterback for the bulk of that game and you couldn't score a touchdown. I can't imagine what they were doing in the Bears world this week in terms of their shows like this, trying to figure out what the heck this Bears offense is all about. But that was an incredible performance followed by a dreadful offensive performance and the loss of your quarterback. So a lot of question marks around the Bears right now, as the Vikings are the lone unbeaten in the NFC North.
6: Right, and it's a divisional game at that. And that's why they really needed to get that win at home. But we'll see what happens to the Vikings, see if they come back to the pack. I mean, Justin Jefferson now may be out with an ankle injury. I mean, there's a lot of injuries all over the NFL right now. So it's still early. We'll get into 4 weeks, and we'll see how it shakes out. I mean, you've got teams right now like the Raiders, whoever thought they'd be where they are, the Chiefs. You look at the Raiders, the Cleveland Browns. Who thought those two teams would be where they are?
5: Yeah, Chargers are winless now. Yeah. You've got Washington knocking off with a backup quarterback. I get it, it's Marcus Mariota, but they knock off the Seattle Seahawks, the defending champs. So pretty impressive games for some over the weekend here. And the NFL knows how to do this. They definitely know how to schedule to keep things interesting.
6: Well, they got parity, and that's what they want.
5: I want to get back to the Josh Jacobs situation, and if you missed the news from late last week, evidence, case records, and video in the case involving Jacobs will not be permanently sealed. The motion to do so was denied. So the motion was filed by the victim in this case a couple of weeks ago, and it reached the courtroom, it reached the judge, and he ultimately said that there was an improper format on the paperwork that was turned in. Kind of scratched my head. I was like, well, whatever. It's going to take another few days to get this sorted out. It did. Apparently, the proper format was followed, and ultimately, that motion to seal those records permanently was denied. Judge Mark Hammer is the guy who made the ruling. He did so as part of a virtual court hearing in Brown County Circuit Court.
7: From this point forward, to the extent that you receive a request for records under Wisconsin's public record law, I'm directing that you comply with the laws outlined in the public request, and you are afforded 10 days to respond to any request. The requests can be initiated once I sign the order terminating the temporary seal, and I do intend to sign that order tomorrow.
5: Okay, so that is Mark Hammer speaking on Thursday. He ultimately lifted that temporary seal on Friday, and then requests came in from those interested in reviewing these records, in having records released to them, including surveillance video from Jacob's garage. So who, according to Wisconsin open records laws, can submit a request? Anybody. You could do it. I could do it. WTMJ, our sister station, did it. The NFL did it. I'm sure other media outlets like TMZ did it. It's up to the court now, or the Brown County Police Department, more specifically, the Hobart Lawrence Police Department, to be the custodian of the record. So they've got all the files here, Gary, and they will handle the requests. If you want to see this or you want access to it, you must request from the Hobart Lawrence Police Department to have those records unveiled to you. But they are the ones who will determine if it's fair to release the records. If the record release, if the record release is granted, Jacobs or the victim will have time to appeal, according to the judge.
7: Person who's determining that release of records, if they release records at all, must notify the interested parties. In this case, I'm satisfied that's the victim, A&M, and the defendant, of an intent to release. The village must allow a reasonable time for the individuals, A&M and the defendant, to appeal the decision to circuit court.
5: So it's not an automatic. If ultimately the Hobart Lawrence Police Department decides that the NFL is granted an opportunity to see evidence and review evidence from this case, the Hobart Police Department goes to Jacobs and the victim and says, we're going to grant this request. And Jacobs and or the victim could appeal that decision, which would just draw out the process even longer. So this is going to be interesting because no doubt the NFL needs to see this as part of its own investigation. But you also have to understand that the victim is the one who filed the motion for these materials to be permanently sealed. So her privacy is also in question here. And that's ultimately what the Hobart Lawrence Police Department is going to have to determine. They're going to have to balance the public interest in disclosing the record against the public interest favoring disclosure of the record.
6: That's good information.
5: This can be very interesting to see what happens.
6: Well, I mean, I would think, and I'm sure the NFL wants to see it, because they want to make sure that they make the proper determinant to what happened there, because they want to see the video to determine how to hand down the suspension. And I think that's what they're looking at. And we talked about the Ray Rice situation, because they got caught with that Ray Rice situation. And it wasn't pretty until when the video came out, it was all over. And so basically he was all done playing in the NFL. So they want to make sure they know what they're doing when they handed down the suspension. And I get it, I understand it. So I would venture to say that they'll probably grant the NFL to take a look at it to see what it looks like. That doesn't mean our sister station, WTMJ, doesn't mean that they'll grant your request to look at it.
5: They may not.
6: It's on an individual basis who they'll grant a request to see it.
5: Exactly. It is totally up to the Hobart Lawrence Police Department.
6: Because they can say, NFL, you can look at it, and they can say, TMJ, you can't.
5: I spoke with a friend of mine who is a defense attorney. You are absolutely right in that. The Hobart Lawrence Police Department is the custodian of the evidence.
6: Right.
5: Okay? They do need to field requests and then make a determination based upon who is requesting if that request will be granted. A good friend of mine is a defense attorney, and I asked him about this, and he has represented some high-profile athletes in his time. And I said, what is the likelihood that the NFL or the Packers have an opportunity to review this evidence as part of their case? And he thought the chances were pretty good, in that this is a case also pertaining to someone's job and potential termination or suspension.
6: Right.
5: And I said, well, what about the victim's privacy and the fact that the victim here filed the motion to have this stuff sealed? He said the police department will certainly take that into consideration. And he said he had cases in his career as a defense attorney where the records requests came in and the police department had to be very selective in whom they allowed to view or review those records. And he said in some cases, whoever was granted that opportunity, they were not sent a copy. They were not sent a tape. They were not sent a file.
6: No, they don't want that out there.
5: Those individuals or individual that was granted the opportunity to review the evidence was brought in
6: yeah.
5: to the police department.
6: Right.
5: Here's the room. You sit down. You can watch as many times as you'd like.
6: Right.
5: Watch it all day if you want. Grab something to drink. But you're not taking a copy
6: yeah.
5: out of here.
6: Yeah.
5: You're not doing anything with this because it violates the privacy request from the victim. And I'm sure the NFL would not want that released either. So the Hobart Lawrence Police Department will be choosy in this. I do believe in my heart that the NFL and or the Packers will have an opportunity to review it.
6: I think that's what's going to happen.
5: Maybe nobody else.
6: Maybe nobody else. That's what I think is going to happen. And Josh Jacobs and his team, they have to figure out the appeal situation, whether they want to keep drawing this out or just let, I'm just speaking of the NFL, just let the NFL see it and review it, and then he can move on. Because right now, a good thing is happening. One, he's still getting paid by the NFL.
5: Yeah.
6: So he's not suspended that way.
5: I will be curious if Josh Jacobs appeals a decision, if a grant to review those materials is granted, or if the victim files the appeal. We may not know
6: right, no,
5: who
6: we
5: appeals,
6: won't.
5: But
6: we
5: they will be won't. Granted the opportunity mm-hmm. to appeal. This is going to be an interesting one, no doubt about that. But at this point, Jacobs remains on the commissioner's exempt list. The Packers' running game is in shambles behind an offensive line that is awful, with replacements on the way. Coming up on the other side, more from Matt LaFleur on the reinforcements on the offensive line. We'll also look ahead to the Buccaneers matchup. They've got some issues of their own they're trying to deal with, figuring out how they're going to get their quarterback, a undrafted rookie free agent, up to speed before Sunday's game. More after this.
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13: 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Butch Lee led Marquette to the national title in 77 as a second team All-American. 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And Tyler Kolick with all the Big East honors, second team All-American for two seasons. 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
5: Lincoln Tomlinson and Mekhi Becton, the two newest members of the Packers and two newest members of the offensive line. Becton officially signed to the practice squad. He's a free agent, so he's not part of a team. No real idea what kind of shape he is in. However, he does appear to be healthy after playing last season with a torn labrum. Signed a two-year, $20 million contract with the Chargers in 2024. Played a year and was now looking for work. Things did not go well with the Chargers for a number of reasons, and he also played through injury. Apparently, he has recovered from that. As for Tomlinson, he's been in the league for about 10 years, a little more than 10 years, and was a former first-round pick. He is 34. He was on the practice squad for the Dallas Cowboys. Yes, he is experienced. Yes, he is old, right? I don't know how else to put it.
6: But we need old.
5: I don't know how else to put it, right?
6: We need old on the offensive line.
5: We were interested in the idea of Kevin Zeitler. So to me, this is maybe a better option, given that he was at least tied to an NFL team.
6: Right.
5: Whereas Zeitler might be, getting an early start with his hunting at this point. So who knows? But Matt LaFleur was asked extensively about the newest additions to the offensive line and how they could potentially help save the day for an offensive line unit that ranks dead last in the NFL in pretty much every category through 3 weeks.
16: Fundamentally, we've got to get better. And I think that's where the majority of our focus will lie, is in terms of our pass sets and how we're passing off twists, how we punch, all that stuff. It's got to improve in a hurry.
17: You talked about passing off twists. Why has that been such a struggle for this offensive line this season?
16: Well, I think if we did a better job, we wouldn't be talking about it. So it's one of those deals that both guys got to be on the same page, and you got to stop the initial movement. You got to flatten those guys out in order to pass them off.
17: Is that a vision thing during the play? Is it recognition before the snap, communication?
16: It's all of the above. I mean, you got to be, sometimes there's not tells for when it's coming, but I think situationally, like if you're in known pass situations, you've got to expect that some of that stuff can happen.
18: There's no way you envisioned your offensive line struggling to the degree that it has in the first 3 weeks. Has that taken you by surprise? And are you second guessing anything that you guys could have done differently to prevent where you're at now?
16: Well, I think it just goes to show, if you get into a game where you feel like you have to drop back like that, I mean, it's tough in this league. And I think you're seeing D lines. I mean, a lot of these D lines are pretty darn good. So I would say, first and foremost, you got to stay out of those situations as best you can. Obviously, there's going to be known pass situations. 2 minute, obviously, long, third down can be that. But it's just tough when you're in the third quarter and you start to resort to that.
18: You've proven over the years that you like to run the football. I think the first 15 plays on Thursday night, I think it was 12 passes and 3 runs. Now, that's not – some of those are cans, right? It's
16: sure.
18: Not just you calling them. But are you thinking, okay, I need to go back, not to necessarily Tennessee with Derrick Henry, but are you thinking you need to just figure out a way to run the ball more?
16: Yeah, absolutely. I think it just keeps defenses at bay, a little bit off balance, And then you're just not getting hard chargers at your quarterback on every snap.
17: What kind of predicament are you in, though, as a play caller? Because you know that you need that balance. You know that you need to call more runs, but you're not getting the efficiency there in the run game, and you just kind of feel like you're running into a brick wall when that happens. So, like, how do you balance that out between knowing that you need that balance, but also it's not working for you?
16: Yeah, I think that's always the tough question. I mean, you got to stick with it. And sometimes in early in games, it may not be working to the level that you would like to in terms of the run efficiency. But I think they're like body blows in a boxing match. You just got to keep throwing them. And there's a lot of things that play off the run game. So we got to do a better job. I got to do a better job with that.
5: It's Packers head coach Matt LaFleur, 17 yards on the ground in that game against Tampa Bay. Let's look ahead of the Buccaneers here. The team is 0-3 coming off a recent loss to the Minnesota Vikings in which Baker Mayfield was injured. He dislocated his thumb. He's going to miss a few weeks. You've got a rookie quarterback who was going to play and make his first career start on Sunday. You'd think advantage Packers here. What are the challenges in going to Tampa Bay and playing a game, regardless of who's on the field?
6: Well, Ty Bowles, right? He's coaching for his job as well, 0-3 you talked about. And they're going to play hard. It's going to be a physical ball game. They need a win just like we do. It's at their home field. The NFL now is a 3-point league. I think if you look at all around the league this past week, I mean, there are a lot of games decided by 1 or 2 points. So it's going to be close. And I think when you look at what they're trying to do, Tampa Bay, it's going to be about defense and special teams. They should be limited at the quarterback position. The Packers should be able to take advantage of that. But it's not going to be an easy win. Tampa Bay normally don't turn the football over. So it's going to be crucial that we don't. In order for us to come out with the win, it's stating the obvious, we have to be able to run the football. Todd Bowles is a defensive genius, just like Brian Flores is. So it's going to be tough for the Packers offense to still try to sustain something, but they're going to have to try to get a run game going as best they can and be patient with it. It may not look pretty early, but I think it'll open up for them at the end of the game.
5: Wide receiver Jalen McMillan also expected to be out for Sunday's game after spraining his PCL. Mike Evans is no longer there.
6: Right.
5: So you're looking
6: but
5: to
6: they
5: try and identify
6: it.
5: I would think so, yeah. Right? And it's been a decent start to the season for Bucky Irving, who was really good as a rookie and kind of quiet last year and looking to bounce back. But Rashad White, their other running back, longtime back in Tampa, is gone. Mike Evans is gone. Mm-hmm. Baker Mayfield is out. You mentioned the defense, and we'll get more of that coming up. But if you're Jonathan Gannon, who's the top name in the scouting report here for the Tampa Bay Buccaneers? Is it Emeka Egbuka? Is it their second-year wide receiver?
6: Well, it is, but can a quarterback give them the ball? I think for me, it's going to be about the run game, their offensive line. They've seen what can be done to the Green Bay Packers going back to last year. It's simply the same players. So they've seen, they got to stop the run. That is imperative. And make the quarterback beat you, make him make some throws. And then maybe you can dictate to them what you want them to do defensively, offensively. Like if you can get some nice exotic blitz schemes going with a quarterback that really hadn't seen it, doesn't know what's going on, advantage to Green Bay Packers.
5: The Buccaneers are 0-3. Each of their losses have been by less than one score.
6: Yeah.
5: Or it's been a one-score game, right? Lost to the Bengals week 1, 33-27. Pretty entertaining game. Lost to the Browns in week 2, 23-19. Lost to the Vikings 23-16 at home on Sunday in a game that was 17-16 pretty late in the fourth quarter. So they were in that on their own home field. So been in every game. And to your point, it's a 3-point league, right? It seems like most games are pretty close.
6: It's a 3-point league.
5: In the NFL, unfortunately, the Packers have been not been involved in enough of those to make things interesting against Minnesota and against Atlanta. And it was a very close game, of course, that win against the Jets. But they're in everything. Mm-hmm. But it's a whole new dimension when you're talking about a rookie, undrafted free agent making his first start, whether it's home or road, right?
6: Yeah. Whole different ball game. It doesn't matter. It's tough to win games on the road in the NFL in general, no matter who your quarterback is. So, but I think the Packers got an opportunity here to be 2-2. I think they take it with how bad they've been playing.
5: What would count as progress here for the Packers offense behind an offensive line that could feature some new people?
6: It's pretty simple to be able to run the football and stop the run. And the Packers right now can't do either. And if you can't do either one of those things, you're not going to win very many football games. And the penalties. Coming into last week, we were the most penalized team in the NFL.
5: 25 through two games, and I think six on Sunday against the other night against Falcons.
6: So pre-snap penalties, really what they got to stop. They can't have the pre-snap penalties. And if you're trying to get off on third down and you get a personal foul penalty, can't have those either. So they got to clean up the run game, stop the run, and penalties. They get a win.
5: Well, as simple as that, Gary.
6: Yeah.
5: Well, that's not hard.
6: Go talk to Matt.
5: Not too hard, right?
6: We're going to talk to Matt.
5: Well, I guess penalties took a step in the right direction.
6: You
5: got
6: to be able to stop the run. You got to be able to run the football in this league, and you can't have penalties. If you can get those three, just those three things, you win a lot of football games.
5: Interior pressure is what the Buccaneers seem to do best through a few games. I've actually seen more of their games than I would have thought at this point of the season, but I've seen Tampa Bay quite a bit. They do get pressure from the interior of their defensive line. They can move some people around, move some bodies, and make life difficult.
6: For us, that's been hurting us too, pressure up the middle on Jordan Love. So we got to eliminate that.
5: Third and long situations, the Packers have been terrible, among the worst in the league this year on third downs and in the red zone. Also bad combination there, Gary, right? You talk about getting off the field on defense on third down. We got to stay on the field as well when your offense is on the field. And when it's third and nine on average,
6: not good
5: behind this offensive line,
6: not good.
5: Like what they're doing on first and second down is contributing to this third down disaster, to where they're converting at, you know, around 20%, which is a mess. I mean, your league average should be around 40. So it collective issues, I think it all boils down to what can the offense do to improve, and how can the defense bounce back? Because they've at least flashed a little bit more this year than the offense.
6: If they're in a positive, right? Like, if they've got the quarterback in third and long, they play well. I mean, the defense has been saying, man, I just sat down. I didn't even get water yet. We're back on the field. And so everything works around the offense if they can help their defense out. And it's probably going to be warm there. It's going to be at least 80 degrees, 85 degrees. So it's going to be warm. And they normally make us wear our green jerseys down in Florida, too. So those green jerseys are going to be hot, soaking up all the sun down there. But we're going to have to try to play through it. And if they can just play good, sound defense, keep everything in front of them, make this quarterback beat them, I think they win the game, because I don't think he can beat them.
5: Packers take on the Buccaneers on Sunday, a noon kickoff, and then a contest with the Chicago Bears in Week 5.
6: Looming.
5: And inching closer, hopefully, here to the return of Micah Parsons. I should point out, Matt LaFleur said everything appears to be on track with Parsons. They have not really identified a specific game as a staff, anyway, that Parsons will return.
6: What do you think the game is?
5: Dallas, maybe? Yeah, yeah. Somewhere around there? I don't know. I don't think he's going to be on the field for the Bears game.
6: Right, but here's the thing. Even when he comes back, you got to slow play him.
5: Yeah.
6: You can't
5: pitch
6: start.
5: Count it.
6: Yeah, you got to pitch count it.
5: Yeah. He's Gary Ellerson. I'm Greg Mancik. We are out of time here on Pottawatomie Sportsbook Football Monday. We'll be back again, hopefully, talking about a Packers team that has improved to 2-2 on the season with that Bears game looming in Week 5. For Gary, I'm Greg. Will Summers, our producer. Enjoy the rest of your night on ESPN Wisconsin.
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26: I'm Chad Ryder. Monday Night Football, early second quarter at Soldier Field, and the Bears lead the Eagles 7-0. A Tank Bigsby fumble led to a red zone opportunity just now for Chicago, but they failed on fourth down as they went for it. 38-year-old Case Keenum with an 8-yard touchdown pass to Luther Burden on the game's opening drive. Keenum has played well. The veteran, 10 of 14 passing for 74 yards and that touchdown. After just 2 years in Minnesota and the number 10 pick in the 2024 draft, the Vikings have dealt quarterback J.J. McCarthy to the Giants for a fifth-round pick in next year's draft. Another quarterback injury, the Bucs' Baker Mayfield will miss at least the next 3 weeks with a dislocated right thumb. Jalen Daniels, an undrafted rookie quarterback out of Kansas, will replace Mayfield. Tampa Bay head coach Todd Bowles.
27: Yeah, it's consistent with everything we thought it was, dislocation. Right now, we're probably talking a minimum of 3 weeks.
28: Do you guys have any plans to add another veteran quarterback to help in that span?
27: Either a veteran or a practice squad one in that span. So, you know, we'll go with Jalen, and we'll go play, and we'll see what's out there that we can bring in to help out on the practice squad or help out on the team.
26: Tampa Bay hosts Green Bay on Sunday, and right now Jalen Daniels is the only other quarterback on the roster besides Mayfield. Former Chargers quarterback Easton Stick is on the Bucs practice squad. Vikings star receiver Justin Jefferson has a sprained ankle, but imaging today was positive. There is a chance that he plays on Sunday against the Dolphins. And speaking of the Dolphins, running back Devon Achane done for the season, torn ACL.
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0: 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Fireball.
1: Just to expand a bit on that SportsCenter update where you heard the Bears lead the Eagles 7-0. Case Keenum hit Roma Dunze right in the hands on third down, the right corner of the end zone. He didn't drop it, double clutched it, landed out of bounds. Fourth down, they go for it inside the five. Don't get it with a backup quarterback. I'm taking the points every single time. That's just me. But right now, again, in Monday Night Football, it's the Bears on top of the Eagles. 13:59 to go in the second quarter. Eagles have the ball on their own 3-yard line. With Amber Wilson, I'm Ian Fitzsimmons. At this time, we're joined every week by Tom Telesco, for a longtime NFL general manager, and one of the best in the business when it comes to analysis. And hey, Tommy T, we always appreciate the insight, the time. Before we get to the insanity that was week three in the NFL, J.J. McCarthy, top 10 pick, goes from the Vikings. He's now with the New York Giants. Your thoughts?
2: Well, I like the trade for the Giants, and I think obviously in Minnesota the writing was on the wall when they signed Kyler Murray, and then they came back and re-signed Carson Wentz. So J.J. McCarthy ends up as their third quarterback. And my guess, and this is just an educated guess, but back in 2024 during the draft when Minnesota wanted to draft a quarterback, my guess is the quarterback that Kevin O'Connell wanted the draft probably went off earlier. And then when they drafted J.J. McCarthy, it just seems like he hasn't been completely invested in his development. Now, I could be wrong on that, but that's why I think this trade will work out for both teams. I mean, Minnesota ended up saving a good amount of cash on this on a first-round contract. And the Giants get a quarterback that John Harbaugh will know just from his brother, Jim, since Jim Harbaugh coached him in Michigan. I think that's a big – I bet this is a big, big part of this.
1: No doubt.
2: It's a fresh start, you know, for a first-round quarterback in a situation where a team can use him. I think the fifth-round draft pick compensation is pretty easy. And the only downside for the Giants is you do inherit a guaranteed contract, you know, first-round contract that's guaranteed, but the numbers aren't that bad for a quarterback. So get a young quarterback that, and look, he may fit the John Harbaugh offense much better than what Minnesota does. You know, what John Harbaugh does is a lot of what Michigan had done in the past. So hopefully this is a good trade for both teams.
1: How much do you, and you're not the first person that's told me, which it's so surprising because I covered that Michigan national championship team, and J.J. McCarthy was, to me, one of the more unselfish star players I have been around in college football. He was, you want to run it 50 times? Let's go. You want to throw it 50 times? Let's go. So how much of that surprises you? Because I know that you were probably scouting him about, you know, a few years ago, that he may not have been invested in his development.
2: Yeah, I don't know. It just didn't seem like you draft a quarterback that high in the first round, and they traded up to get him.
1: Yep.
2: You think you'd want to give him every chance, every possibility to earn that starting job. And I think when they signed Kyler Murray in the offseason, that just basically said, look, this, you know, more than likely we're going the veteran route. And J.J. had just gotten there. Now, J.J. had had his injuries, and that has slowed his development down. I mean, all these quarterbacks that have come out in recent years, a lot of them had thrown a lot of passes at the college level, and J.J. had not thrown as many as a lot of those quarterbacks. So there was still a lot of development in front of him, but it's hard to develop when you're hurt, and he's had some injuries in Minnesota. So, but as he rolls into the Giants, you know, this may be a better fit in that offense. It's a heavy run game. They use a fullback just like Michigan used to, and he gets a new leash on life. And I agree with you on the leadership and how he handled situations. I mean, he handled the Minnesota situation very well. I didn't hear a peep out of there of being upset when they bring two other quarterbacks in over him. So he's got the right stuff, and we'll see how it works out in New York.
1: Longtime NFL GM Tom Telesco joins us every Monday at this time here on Amber and Ian on ESPN Radio. All right, last follow-up on J.J. How long do you think it will take him to get used to that system, and when would you throw him in there?
2: That's a good question, because a quarterback change to a totally different offense is going to take some time. And don't forget, the Giants, just a couple of weeks ago before the Jackson Dart injury, they extended Jameis Winston. He's the second highest paid veteran backup in the league. So obviously they like him a lot, and they did that when they didn't have to do it. So I assume they're all in on Jameis Winston for now. That should give J.J. some time to learn the offense. But really this will come down to how well does Winston play. If Winston's not playing very well, they'll go to J.J. probably much earlier than expected. And if Jameis can continue to play well, it's hard to tell last week with the weather, but if he can play well next couple of weeks, then he gives J.J. some time to learn the offense and maybe just sits as the number two for right now.
1: All right, let's get to your top stories, because there were so many from yesterday. I mean, it was an insane day of the National Football League, Tom. Biggest takeaways, observations from week three?
2: Well, you're starting to see some separation of teams. And, you know, watching the Texans and the Colts, I mean, the Texans were in desperation mode. And to see the Texans lose to go 0-3, which they did last year, by the way. They started 0-3 last year before running off a lot of wins and going to the playoffs. But, man, the odds are just against them doing that in back-to-back years. And watching them yesterday, I mean, their defense was dominating last year. And they haven't been as dominating other than Will Anderson. Will Anderson almost won the game single-handedly yesterday. But the defense as a whole hasn't played to the same level as they did last year. And then offensively, there's still no running game. Their interior offensive line has been struggling. So they've got a lot of work to do. That was the number one observation. Number two, obviously, what people are talking about this morning a lot, too, is the Chargers at 0-3. Now, the Chargers went into Buffalo, you know, against an excellent team. But Justin Herbert, he just did not play well yesterday. I mean, obviously, I know him well. I drafted him, so I'm in his corner. But, he just didn't play well yesterday. And you try and figure out why, because you look at his career. Throughout his career, amongst all quarterbacks, he has the lowest interception rate of anybody. And all of a sudden this year now he's throwing some interceptions. So you're trying to figure out, well, what changed? Well, obviously the offense has changed with Mike McDaniel. So there are growing pains there. You look at their receiving core. They had Keenan Allen. Keenan Allen was their best lead receiver last year. 81 catches, a lot of those on third down to move the chains. And he's no longer there. And they haven't really replaced him. So it's a receiver room that just doesn't have the full complement right now. And then they got sufficient play from the guards last year. They wanted to upgrade it, but it's been a downgrade so far. So you add all those up, and the offense has just been really difficult to watch. And luckily, defensively, they played much better against a really good Buffalo team. So you saw some development on the defense side of the ball, but offensively, passing game just has a long way to go right now.
1: Longtime NFL GM Tom Telesco, every Monday right here on ESPN Radio, giving you the insight to what he saw and looking ahead, obviously, to week four coming up in the National Football League. All right, so those are a couple 0-3 teams. What about the 3-0 teams that you've seen before we get to Dallas? Because that was interesting in Rio.
2: Well, I mean, I don't think anybody's surprised the Bills are 3-0 or even the Chiefs for that matter, but when I look at the Raiders, I know they haven't played top-level talent, but the job Clint Kubiak doing this right now, to me, is amazing. New head coach, first-time head coach. He has a first-time defensive coordinator, but they're playing outstanding on defense. They're playing great special teams and being very efficient on offense. And they're doing this on offense where, talent-wise, it's not even built out yet on the offensive side of the ball, and they didn't have Brock Bowers the first 2 weeks. So I just think what the Raiders are doing right now in 3-0 is tremendous. And then even the Minnesota Vikings, Kevin O'Connell, again, it doesn't matter who's a quarterback. He just finds a way. And their defense is kind of carrying them right now. They're doing with different quarterbacks under center, but the defense is playing outstanding in Minnesota. I wouldn't have thought they would have been 3-0 to start the year, but they're playing really good football on the defensive side of the ball and is carrying them.
1: All right, let's get to Dallas. Man, when they're on the 1 yard line after a BS DPI call, which should have been OPI on CeeDee Lamb, Wiggins gets called for defensive pass interference. They're on the 1 yard line and somehow blow the game. Your reaction to the last minute of what happened between Baltimore and Dallas in Rio?
2: Yeah, for Dallas, you know, when you lose the game in that fashion, with essentially game management, you know, it usually includes multiple errors. It's not just one. Now, on offense, could they have milked the clock a little bit more in the red zone? I guess they could, but I thought they did a decent job with that. I wouldn't fault them too much for that on offense. But the whole decision to kick the kickback.
1: Thank you.
2: The touchback rather than making the return. I didn't like that move. I mean, the Ravens at that point, they'd averaged 13 yards a kickoff return in the game. And it's not like the Ravens had, not like they had Kevontae Turpin back there who could really rip out a long return. So the fact that the Ravens kickoff return unit is average, I think you just kick it out there and make them return it, make them kill the clock. And then on the last play, I bet if you asked Christian Parker privately, he probably would have played a little bit differently. And, you know, these are the growing pains a first-time coordinator. You're in some situations. I'm sure you worked out in practice, but you haven't repped it a lot yet. In that situation, the secondary was fine. You know, they just don't let anybody behind them, but the linebackers have to be deeper because the only danger zone in that situation is 20 to 30 yards downfield. Linebackers weren't deep enough. Ball is completed. But It was just, you know, between that and the kickoff return, those are the two things that just really hurt them in that situation.
1: How the boys do this weekend?
2: Big win. I mean, big enough where it was, I hate to say it, it was like 72 to nothing.
1: What?
2: Win WashU over Oberlin. So it was a big win. But with the big game this week is Washington University versus John Carroll.
1: Oh, baby.
2: Division three teams.
1: Hell yeah.
2: Ranked division three teams. So we'll see how that plays out.
1: A quick follow-up, man, because Rhett Lashley, a head coach at SMU, told me he starts watching the game on a Friday night when he can with his wife in the stands, and she hands him sunflower seeds to feeds him sunflower seeds. The purpose of those, to keep him to shut the hell up. And then when he goes through the sunflower seeds, she tells him, get out. Just go away. Yeah, because, as he told me, it's not the play on the field, it's the parents around him in the stands where sometimes he can't keep his mouth shut. Lane Kiffin just told me the same thing on Friday when watching his son Knox. So do you sit with the parents, or are you away in the corner of an end zone or the corner of the stands by yourself?
2: So when my kids played Pop Warner, I sat away from all the parents, and my wife got mad at me. She's like, look, you're too antisocial. We'll never meet anybody. You know, who do you think you are? Okay, I get it. So in high school, I sat with the parents, and we were lucky enough, the high school our boys went to, we didn't have that any issues like that. But it's typical. You see it a lot with parents. But I can't imagine being a high-profile college coach or NFL coach for that matter.
1: You're the freaking general manager of the Chargers, man. Your kids are playing high school ball.
2: You got to be careful, because then all the parents want to ask you what's going on. And, you know, the last thing you want is to be giving, you know, information to parents. And they go back to that coach and say, hey, look, this is what the GM of the Chargers said about, you know, how you're using my son. So I basically just, I sit, I'm pretty quiet during games. And, you know, as parents, if you're watching your kids play, guys, it's nerve-wracking. You just want them to, you know, to play well and not give up a play. You know, my son plays safety, so my first thought is just don't let anybody behind you, you know, in some of these key situation games. But there's nothing better, as you know, the chance to watch your kids compete in events and you know, you try and get to many of these games as possible.
1: Amen. No doubt about it, man. And folks, yeah, general managers, head coaches, they have kids too out there on the field. So watch your mouths in the stands. Got it? There you go. Hey, Tom, always great insight, man. Good luck, because that is a monster game for your boy in college football. So best of luck to him, your fam, and we'll talk to you next week. Appreciate you.
2: Sounds good. Have a great night. Thank you.
1: Back at you, man. It's Tom Telesco every single Monday right here on ESPN Radio. A ton to get into involving Monday Night Football between the Bears and the Eagles. 6:14 to go in the second quarter. Bears lead 7-0, and we have a ton to unpack, including Jalen Hurts being out in this game in the injury tent right here on Amber and Ian here on ESPN Radio.
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1: 15 of 17, I think, for $1.20 and change. 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
3: Game is over. The Longhorns survive. Texas wins the game. Texas 20, Tennessee 17.
4: Up front, not good enough. Quarterback, not good enough. Everybody's got a hand in it, ultimately. We got to be better.
5: It seemed a little bit closer by the score, but it wasn't when you watched the game.
6: I didn't play very well, but our team played great. Defense played well. SEC roll in, that's what it's all about.
7: We're 4-0. We're 1-0 in conference play. Not sure who wrote the article today and what coach said we weren't a physical football team. They want to write another article.
2: So it was a heck of a weekend in college football. Some excellent sound bites there in that so mashup good. For the week that was week 4 in the CFB. And of course, the AP poll then came out to reflect the happenings. But does it actually reflect the happenings? Because there's all sorts of problems with this thing. Texas is number 1 on the AP poll. Georgia's number 2. That's not a surprise. That's not even that controversial. We start running into problems already out of the gate, Ian, at number 3 with Notre Dame.
1: I wouldn't have Notre Dame right now, and I want to be very clear here. Do I think Notre Dame is a potential college football national champion contender? Absolutely. But what have we seen so far this season? That's how the rankings should be ranked. That's how teams should be ranked. What have you seen?
2: It's not power rankings.
1: Yeah.
2: That's very different. Power rankings.
1: This is not what we think could happen. This is what has happened.
2: Right. You're not projecting what you think is going to happen. You're not even projecting who you think is the best. You're supposed to just be looking at what these teams have done. And what Notre Dame has done is beat Wisconsin, beat Rice, beat Michigan State, and beat Purdue. I guess the media is giving now a lot of credence to Notre Dame because they beat Wisconsin, and Wisconsin just beat Penn State, but Penn State hadn't beaten anybody previously, so we don't know if Penn State's any good.
1: I'm with you, Amber. This is one where you and I agree on. I would have Notre Dame right around 20 right now. I'd have Mississippi State in my top 10.
2: I would as well. Let's
1: they went
2: talk
1: on
2: more
1: the
2: about
1: road
2: these Mississippi State Bulldogs.
1: And crushed Minnesota, who just beat by the AP voters, eyes, ranking, judgment, mm-hmm. a top 20 Big Ten team. Mm-hmm. So Mississippi State just went up to Minnesota, just put a big old hole in the boat they're rowing, and then come back home, go to South Kakalaki, win that damn thing, mm-hmm. then come back and then beat Missouri, a top 20 team by the AP ranking voters. And they're sitting there where? Oh, yeah, 16th. Notre Dame's 16th. Beaten whom? And they're 3. I mean, I'd have Florida in my top 5. I would have Ole Miss behind Mississippi State by any stretch of the imagination. I mean, we can go Texas Tech, same thing. It drives me nuts, Amber, every single year. It's not about what we think is going to happen or what could happen. What have we seen? And what we've seen is a team like Mississippi State with Kamario Taylor at quarterback. I mean, Greg McElroy said this to us in the offseason, and he was spot on. Watch out for Mississippi State. They are legit. And Jeff Lebby, the head coach there, his guys are playing some serious ball. I have a massive problem with a ton of the AP rankings right now. And my number one is Mississippi State. They should be in the top 10, and a team like Notre Dame hadn't played anybody, again, who I think will be a national title contender. They've got some monsters coming up on the schedule, including Miami and BYU. But look, do they deserve to be number 3 right now? Hell no, they don't.
2: No.
1: They haven't played anybody.
2: Heck, you know, Indiana's sitting here as well at number 6. They played North Texas, Howard, Western Kentucky, and Northwestern.

0: That's who Indiana has played so far on the season. It's not that I don't think Indiana's going to be good, but they have played a whole lot of nobody. And all right, you're not going to convince me that Northwestern was some kind of tough test for them. So when you compare their resume to a team like Mississippi State or a team like Florida, who's now beat Auburn on the road and beat Ole Miss at home, it's hard to make the argument. And it's so obvious when we look at these things, Ian, that it's just the media having such a bias for their preseason rankings and for where they thought these teams were. And they're really slow to come around. Now, I'm not going to hammer them for the Gators because they did what jumped the Gators up 13 spots or something wild. But when it comes to Mississippi State, I think that's the only reason that Mississippi State is out of the top 10 is just simply their Mississippi State and nobody saw them coming. That's it.
1: You put Notre Dame's logo on Mississippi State's helmet?
0: Oh, yeah. They might be the number two team in the country at that point.
1: Absolutely.
0: That's 100%. No, and this Kamario Taylor kid from Mississippi State, that dude's going to be in New York at the Heisman ceremony. I mean, he is that kind of unbelievable. There's some other things to talk about here. First of all, with the AP voting, one voter left Miami completely off his ballot. Now, I guess it's admitted that that was a mistake, but that's the kind of stuff that happens here. Miami, who's...
1: How is that a mistake?
0: I don't know how that happens. I have no idea. Duke's not ranked in the AP poll. They are ranked in the coaches poll because the coaches know a little bit more. Not ranked in the AP
1: SIDs,
0: poll. A defending conference champ. I mean, it's unheard. Wake Forest not being ranked at this point. You could have a problem with if you're a Wake Forest fan. Plenty more coming up. Lots more of college football to dive into.
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15: I'm John Ryder. The story of Monday Night Football in Chicago so far has been the play of Bears quarterback, the backup, Case Keenum. In fact, the third stringer. Bears leading the Eagles 10-0 with 1:52 to go in the first half. The game's on ESPN and ABC. Keenum, the 38-year-old, with an 8-yard touchdown pass to Luther Burden on the game's opening drive. And he's 15 of 21 passing for 149 yards. That touchdown, no picks, no sacks. Philly, early in the second quarter, Jalen Hurts was checked for midway through the second quarter, I should say, checked for a concussion. Replaced by Andy Dalton, who was intercepted in the end zone on third and goal. Hurts has been cleared to return. He's back on the field right now. Vikings trading quarterback J.J. McCarthy to the Giants for a fifth-round pick in next year's draft. Giants head coach John Harbaugh.
12: Really glad, really happy, very excited to add J.J. McCarthy. Think he's a strong young quarterback. Has some experience in the National Football League. Obviously was a very high draft pick, very talented player, and is going to make us a stronger football team. So excited about it. Think it makes us better. And get him in here as soon as we can. Get to work on learning the offense. Obviously, that's going to be a challenge. But we'll go to work on that.
15: J.J. McCarthy was the 10th overall pick in the 2024 draft. Jameis Winston will get the start at quarterback for New York when they host Arizona on Sunday. Vikings star receiver Justin Jefferson has a sprained ankle, but still a chance he plays against Miami on Sunday. NHL season opens up tomorrow night. Rangers open up against the Bruins in Boston. It's on ESPN TV.
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0: college football. We took it to the AP rankings this past segment. So if you missed that, check out the podcast on the ESPN app. Both Ian and I are incredibly frustrated with what the AP poll is doing in college football. But we are not frustrated with college football generally because it was a heck of a week four. Let's get to our favorite moments.
1: Number one.
2: 45-28, first and goal at the 1.5. Two-back set. The triple I. Harper will probably bounce out of it. He does to the left. Dipri, the fullback. Turn, hand it off to Ball. Runs left into the end zone. Touchdown, Jaden Ball. Hello, Heisman voters. Jaden Ball makes a third house call today.
3: Ball is one of my favorite players in all of college football. Sean Kelly from Learfield. My old teammate, my old play-by-play man for 5 years here on ESPN Radio. Love SK. John Summerall, full disclaimer, known him for years. Your head coach, Amber.
0: That is my head coach.
3: He is one of my favorite people on the planet just because he doesn't give a damn about what you think about him. He's just who he is, and you don't like it? Move on. I mean, it's awesome. And let me tell you, folks, Jaden Ball, in my opinion, seeing him in person against Auburn and going off on an Alex Golish defense, and then what he did against Ole Miss and Pete Golding, that's the best running back. Every NFL scout I've talked to, I talk to the same four every week. Best running back in college football. There he is.
0: I mean, listen, I'm completely biased, but I obviously very much agree. Kewon Lacy this season, he's obviously had his health troubles as well, so maybe not a totally fair competition, but he was the only back that I thought would give Jaden Baugh a run for his money this season. Jaden Baugh is the best, in my opinion, as well. 29 carries, 142 yards, 3 touchdowns, averaging about 5 yards per carry in that game. All they have to do is run the ball. And that's all they've got to do with that offense. But that offense is incredibly innovative. Here is the head coach of the Florida

0: Florida Gators, my coach, John Summerall.
1: You were surprised to be a 3.5-point favorite. Your team goes and does that, a 24-point victory. What makes you most proud of this performance?
2: Just their belief, buy-in. We're still not at a finished product, but the guys are giving great effort, and they're trying to do what we ask of them. We still didn't play our best tonight.
1: As a former linebacker, do you think you could have stopped your two running backs tonight?
2: I don't think I would have had a chance. No way. Not a chance.
0: Jaden Baugh now sitting there fourth, according to DraftKings, in the Heisman odds. My Florida Gators, they're back, baby. They're back, Ian, although I'm a little nervous about everybody saying that.
3: Well, be careful this week. But I love Summerall's attitude where even after you hang up over a 50 spot on somebody, you know what? Got a lot to work on.
0: A lot to work on.
3: Just went to Auburn. Hung over 40 on them. Got a lot to work on. That's 52
0: points on a top five team.
3: Yeah.
0: They've got a lot to work on.
3: He got a lot to work on. Does he remind you of somebody? Used to wear a visor down there? That's it.
0: Listen, I don't want to get ahead of myself.
3: The Florida Gators, folks, have not scored at least 40 points in any game this season. I'm telling you, watch out. John Summerall and the boys are coming. They're coming.
0: We have almost as many points and touchdowns this season through four games.
3: You said we. Not Florida.
0: My objectivity is out the window. Journalism be damned.
4: I agree with that, too.
0: As all of last season, four games, we've almost matched all the totals from all of last season. And we have matched the win total because my Gators only won four games last season under Billy Napier. John Summerall has already matched.
3: And you wanted Lane Kiffin.
0: Well, I, like I said, thank God for unanswered prayers, in the words of Garth Brooks. So it is said. Speaking of Lane Kiffin, LSU, let's move it along to our next moment.
5: Number two.
6: Lane Kiffin off bitter disappointment a week ago in Oxford. Back in Baton Rouge and back in the win column. LSU 35, Texas A&M 6. The final as LSU goes to 3-1. And A&M, who was in the college football playoff a year ago, 0-2 in the SEC to finish the month of September.
0: You were there, Ian.
3: Here's my conversation with Sam Levitt, a quarterback LSU, after the game.
7: Well, you did a heck of a job on one leg, man. What did you learn about this team that you didn't know coming in to the season out of fall camp?
8: Yeah, I mean, every single year you're going to go through adversity. You know, everything in life is about how you respond, let alone a football game. So, you know, you really don't understand the character of your team until you get put in a situation like this. Rough loss after last week, came back this week, had great juice coming out, executed on all cylinders. So I'm really just proud of all the guys.
7: What was it like just erasing what happened last week in Oxford to deliver this monster performance tonight?
8: Yeah, I think after every game, win or loss, you gotta soak it in and indulge in it for what it is. And then you gotta let it go, you know, kind of 24-hour window. Put our heads down this week, came to work. Really proud of all the guys, especially Jackson, you know, came and balled out today.
3: W. Jackson Harris, who had multiple touchdowns, and Lane Kiffin said to us in our coaches meeting on Friday, he said, look, we got to get that dude the ball. Four needs the ball on explosive plays, and they got it to him. And Sam Levitt on one leg, I'm just watching him, Amber. It's a left calf issue, which made him, and Lane Kiffin said this postgame, made him not be as hyper and want to hit the eject button out of the pocket. It made him a better, basically a pocket passer. And you saw it against Texas A&M, and Texas A&M's in trouble. Yeah. Their O-line is horrendous.
0: Yeah, they're in trouble there with that line. 35-6, the LSU Tigers took down, dismantled Texas A&M. Let's move it along.
5: Number three.
9: Tennessee lines up, shotgun snap, back, Brandon scrambles to the right side, looks, heaves it downfield to the end zone, and it is tipped away. Game is over. Jelani McDonald knocks the ball out of the back of the end zone. The Longhorns survive. Texas wins the game. Final score, Texas 20, Tennessee 17.
0: That was Craig Way from Learfield. Survive, I think, being the key word there in that call. Ian, this was a close and wild one.
3: Yeah, you know, and you know what? Texas's offense didn't play great by any stretch, but they found a way to get it done. Colin Simmons, I told you this before the season, he is the most underrated player in all of college football. 5 sacks, folks. 5. One of them, he got penalized for doing something really stupid, but that dude is a monster.
0: You can't go potty on the field. Take note. There's no pottying on the field.
3: It's penalized, not penalized, right? So there you go. But anyway.
0: I see Texas, what you did there.
3: Thank you. Texas, to me, it's an accent. You know, hey, tomato, tomato. Texas, to me, it has the best resume, and they are the number one team in the country.
0: Yeah, that's fine. I mean, they do. They take down Tennessee in an incredibly hostile environment. They take down Ohio State. I agree with you. They don't look quite right to me offensively, but I can't argue with the wins. Next.
5: Number 4.
9: Two receivers to the right. That's Moore and Stewart. Hampton alone to the left. Hill beside Dante. Back to throw. Steps up. Could run and will run all the way inside the 15. Hooks down. Whoa. That's got to be a couple of flags.
10: It will be.
9: It is. Dante Moore is down on the field and he is not moving. He got hit hard.
10: That is a quick way to get your rear end.
9: And now more
10: ejected.
9: Flags. More flags. The Oregon's team is out on the field.
10: Well, and he's celebrating. The USC player is celebrating out there.
9: Well, there are flags everywhere. And
10: Desmond Stevens, number 8, is the one who came in and delivered the hit and then got up and celebrated all over on the field.
9: Yeah.
0: So Oregon ends up winning this game 41-27, but you heard there the injury to Dante Moore, a nasty, nasty, very, very scary concussion injury, knocks him out of the game. And they have Dylan Raiola there as a backup, so they ended up being okay in terms of their team, but that hit was not okay. And what that kid did after, that Stevens kid, what he did at celebrating all around, then he's out as the hype man after he gets ejected from the game. I didn't understand
3: any of
0: that.
3: Giving double football fingers to everybody?
0: You should be ashamed of yourself, bro. And so should USC, frankly. Like, where are you at, Lincoln Riley?
3: They suspended him for a game. I would have gone further than that. Probably 2 games. It was a vicious, awful hit. I mean, with intent. I mean, he took a full step and then just rammed forearm and then helmet right into Dante Moore. Who
0: was unconscious on the field afterwards, and this kid's celebrating.
3: Yeah, couldn't move. They're bringing out the cart and the USC sideline. They're celebrating.
0: He left the game in an ambulance, and they're celebrating.
3: So, for people who don't know, Dante Moore, concussion protocol, but he is going to be, by all accounts right now, okay. Dylan Raiola, give him full credit, man. You know, he leaves Nebraska, comes to do the Dante Moore thing. Go and learn from that coaching staff, that culture, that system, and he shined
0: in a moment where
3: he just got thrust into on the road. It was awesome.
0: That part was awesome. That's why he's there. That's why they're paying him big money as well. Here's Dan Lanning, the Oregon head coach, on that play.
11: You know, I didn't see any of that. And if that's the way somebody else was operating, it's really disappointing. Like, in that moment, for me, I challenged myself to focus on the moment and the things that I can control. Their team has absolutely nothing to do with what I have to do and what we have to do. So we try to have a singular focus. Our guys respect the game. I don't think you'd ever see that from our players. I don't think you'd ever see that from our coaches. And again, I don't think that's necessarily an indictment on Coach Riley, because I can't speak to what I didn't see. And I know he was quick to, you know, voice his concern, you know, for our players. So I appreciate that from him. But it's a disgusting play. You know, you don't want to see it happen. It's disappointing that it happened. And, you know, I'm praying that our player is healthy, and I'm praying that their player can learn from that situation, because that's not a moment you want to be a part of.
0: Lanning is a lot more gracious than a lot of people would have been.
3: Well said. But I'll tell you this. He had the parting shot at the end. I don't know if you saw this, Amber, when he went, hey, look, all I know is this. We're undefeated here at the Coliseum. And I've seen some TV games on here, the TV coverage. It wasn't packed. It was packed tonight. And it was all a lot of ducks. So if you want to win, come to Oregon. If you're from here and you don't want to win, enjoy your Chris Brown concert.
0: Ooh, with Dan Lanning out here recruiting during week four of the college football season. Recruiting that West Coast. Never not recruiting. Wow. Those are some shots. Coming up next, we're going to take some shots. Monday Night Football will keep you updated. Plus, we've got some parenting situations happening. And also, the Major League Baseball.

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0: The stretch here on Amber and Ian. 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You can find him at Ian Fitz ESPN. You can find me at Amber W Sports. There's Monday Night Football on our television sets on ESPN. The Chicago Bears are up right now on the Philadelphia Eagles 10-7. It is halftime in that game. They will continue to keep you updated throughout the evening here on ESPN Radio. We were talking a lot about college ball on tonight's show as well because it was a heck of a week four in college football. We were talking about my Gators, and I don't know why you guys were making fun of me earlier when I kept saying we and my. I am an integral part of the success of that team. But Jaden Baugh, he might be a tad

0: more important than me. And Baugh, he had another monster game against Ole Miss this weekend. Are you ready to take it to the next level? Unleash the beast this college tailgate season with Monster Energy. Tear into a can of the meanest energy drink on the planet. Monster Energy, like Baugh's Monster Energy. Unleash the beast. So we've covered a lot of ground tonight. We've complained about the AP poll. We've talked a lot about NFL football, about the wild endings that were yesterday. If you missed anything here, check out the podcast on the ESPN app. A little behind the curtain, though, all tonight, several times during commercial breaks tonight. Thankfully, only during commercial breaks tonight. My seven-year-old came into my office numerous times. He does not normally do that. But he kept coming in, and he kept wanting to have conversations with me and tell me all about the things, the book that he's writing, the things that he's doing, because he's incredibly bored because he's been banned from the television set. So when daddy was on the phone, he's breaking into my office to talk to mommy. He's banned from the television set because he's in trouble, Ian Fitzsimmons. He's in trouble because he was a little, words that rat. We can't say on the rat. There you go. He was a little rat. Yesterday is what that kid was when we were driving home from Disney World, because I took him to Disney World this weekend, where he should have been on his hands and knees praising me, telling me that I'm the most beautiful mother in the world and that I'm all the perfect things and that he loves me so gloriously much. That's not exactly how yesterday went for me.
1: How'd it go?
0: It went with him being a little rough.
1: What happened?
0: Is what it went. Well, from the start of the morning, we wake up in the morning and we're at Disney. We have two rooms because my mother-in-law is with us. So he stayed with my mother-in-law in her room, and then my husband and me and my littlest stayed in our room, right? So I order room service that morning. Yes, room service that morning at a very nice hotel, which is not a cheap or inexpensive thing to do.
1: That's a hundo.
0: And I did that because my mother-in-law texted in the morning that, you know, he's hungry and her phone wasn't working to order. So I order room service for everybody. And it was a cool hundo. And I am not in the same room as him, but I know the things my son likes. And I saw what he enjoyed the day before. And so I ordered a fresh fruit plate and I ordered some bacon for him and I ordered a blueberry muffin. And so he comes over to collect his room service and then proceeds to throw a temper tantrum because I did not order him French toast. And because I did not order him French toast, I ruined his life. In which case...
1: Oh, hell no. No, now we got a problem.
0: And that's how the morning started. And it was like temper tantrum after temper tantrum. This kid was a little monster. So then we go to the pool. And for a while, he shapes up. We're having fun. We're doing water slides. And then we get in the car to drive the 2 hours home. And the monster returns. The monster returns. And here's the thing, Ian Fitzsimmons. You can't spank children anymore. And it was a lot easier when I was a kid.
1: You can't?
0: For my parents. Well, you're not supposed to, all right? So,
1: what like, do you mean? I broke a spoon over my daughter's ass. Are you kidding me?
0: And I should be doing that to this child when he's doing that. But I feel like we can't.
1: It turned out all right.
0: I mean, but your kids are, you know, adults at this point. Like, I can't. I feel like today.
1: Not when they were like five when I did it.
0: My entire internet algorithm is gentle parenting.
1: Hold on. Now I'm off sides. Hand out of the dirt. Hell with that. The gentle hell with it. Parenting. No, hell no.
0: Get
1: you know what?
0: On his level. Talk about his big feelings.
1: No.
0: Like, have you met my kid?
1: Man, I got the ever loving, all of us, all four Fitzsimmons boys got the ever loving hell beaten out of us by Mama Fitz. I mean, when I stole a pack of Big Red, yeah, I did it when I was three years old. If you ever know, and you don't know what Big Red is, it's one of the best chewing gums ever. It only lasts like 15 seconds.
0: You were out here stealing at 3 years old?
1: I just grabbed a pack. I didn't know I was stealing. I just grabbed a pack and I walked out of Miss Mote's, right? A grocery store in Folsom. We're driving home and my mom goes, "Did you pay for that?" No. Did
0: pay
1: you?
0: Pay for that? I'm three.
1: We go back. I have to return it, apologize to Miss Mote, and then the beating ensues right there in the store. You don't steal. You don't get rewarded for anything unless you do your work in this game of life.

0: son. I turned out okay. I mean, you know.
1: I mean, you did cry when you watched Justin Verlander walk off the mound. So, you know, it's,
0: well, yeah. I'm an emotional person, right? But look, my daughter, Rowan, Dean's List, Oregon, right now, broke a spoon over her ass. So, yeah, I mean, it's okay.
1: I tell you what, folks.
0: It's all right.
1: It's funny because at one point, and this was a terrible car ride because he's the kid's, you know, being a little monster. And then we keep hitting construction. And first of all, we're battling I-4, which anybody who's ever driven I-4 between Orlando and Tampa knows that it already takes years off your life. And then we end up hitting construction and construction. And at one point, we're just dead stopped. And my kid will not stop. And my husband says, if you say that one more time, and then he does. And I'm like, this is why they used to be children. And so my husband jumps out of the car because we're dead stopped, right? Jumps out of the car and then goes in the back to go back there. But then he just gets back there and then there's like nothing he can do. And he just goes, you're going to be sorry when you get home.
0: I would have been worn
2: sorry
0: out.
2: When you get
1: he's
2: home?
1: Like my kid.
2: My mom would have taken care of me in the back seat.
0: Renee, dude, my dad or mom would have been taking belts off. Like, here, take this one if that one's not big enough, right?
1: Well, I mean, the problem is also
0: beating the ever-loving hell out of me for not being grateful for going to Disney World.
1: But the two-year-old gets upset and we don't want to upset the two-year-old by... Yeah, so it's like, what do you do?
0: That's a lesson to the two-year-old. Take note. Don't screw up like that kid, like the seven-year-old.
1: It was the 1980s again. Anyways, he doesn't have TV. So in turn, he is now coming in during mommy's radio shows and trying to have conversations with her because he's bored.
0: We could do 4 hours on this right now with phone lines open. I promise you.
1: The highs and lows of parenting. Coming up next year. Game night with Q Myers and Emmett Godin. They'll have some thoughts on parenting. Keep you updated on Monday Night Football.
3: 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It's Q Myers from Game Night here on ESPN Radio. Coming up on the show tonight, J.J. McCarthy has a new home with the New York Football Giants. 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
10: I'm retired, newly retired, so this was my first summer not working again. But I had problems with my shoulder. I mean, it was just like 1,000 needles going into my shoulder.
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16: In the NFL, the New York Giants have acquired quarterback J.J. McCarthy from the Minnesota Vikings. New York sent a 2027 fifth-round pick to Minnesota for McCarthy, who was selected 10th overall in 2024. McCarthy has been the Vikings' third-string quarterback behind Kyler Murray and Carson Wentz. Giants coach John Harbaugh says Jameis Winston will remain the team starter. In Tampa, Baker Mayfield is expected to miss at least 3 weeks with a dislocated thumb on his throwing hand. An MRI showed no additional damage to Mayfield's right thumb. However, he still needs to regain the ability to grip the football. Monday Night Football is on our screens tonight, and right now the Bears are up 10-7 on the Eagles. The third quarter just underway. Case Keenum so far tonight, 173 yards passing with one touchdown. Jalen Hurts on the other side is thrown for 109 yards, no touchdowns, no interceptions, although he did run for a touchdown right before the end of the half. Game night straight ahead with Q Myers and me, Emmett Golden.
3: Coming up in the Tuesday edition of Unsportsmanlike with Chris Canty, Michelle Smallman, and me, Evan Cohen, the Eagles head to Chicago to take on a Bears team without Caleb Williams. So, should we just assume Philly gets the win? It's Unsportsmanlike, 6 a.m. Eastern, right here on ESPN Radio, ESPN2, and ESPNU.

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1: 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Emmett, just like Harry, Freddie and Harry have the selection committee, we can't just adopt a team without having to go through the whole group.
3: Well, listen, if me and Mia are on the same page, then it's Mia just democracy, right?
1: Mia was just giving you a tip of the cap, that's all. She didn't really mean that.
3: She did really mean it. What are you talking about, she didn't really mean that?
1: She allowed me to ring the bell and also said, yeah, Q, you're right. You're right.
3: No, Mia's just extremely nice. That's all it is. And she was just trying to be nice to you. She knew it was wrong. That's cold-blooded.
1: No, it's not. Hey, no. Selection committee has to happen. There's no way that we could just adopt a team out of nowhere because you have a cute song.
3: All right, and if you just want to adopt the Cubs, we shouldn't do it because they got one really good player.
1: No, you don't have to adopt the Cubs. I just like a certain player. I'm down with the player. Y'all don't have to join me. I'll be Team PCA all by myself. I have no problem with that.
3: And me and Mia will be Gardos all the time.
1: Yeah, but individual. Y'all can do anything y'all want individual. This is a show. This is a collective. If we're going to do the show like this, we've got to all agree, and we clearly do not. We also didn't clearly agree on this game, Monday Night Football, between the Eagles and the Bears. Bears with Case Keenum in, no Caleb Williams. I just thought that there's no way that the Eagles weren't going to be able to handle their business. You actually believe Case Keenum, as old Wiley veteran, was going to give the Bears a chance? Ben Johnson got in his bag early and often and really did set up Case Keenum to have a very successful return to the gridiron.
3: Yeah, look, I don't know if the Bears are going to hold on to this, but as crazy as it sounds, like, I've seen Case Keenum in this role, and I've seen him on Thursday Night Football some years ago.
1: He played since 2023.
3: Yeah, when he was with the Browns and Baker Mayfield got hurt, he came out on a Thursday night and beat the Denver Broncos. And so I'm like, I know he could do it once if you need him to do it. And there's been a few balls that were close to being picked off, but he's also made some exceptional plays. They're in it right now. We'll see if they could finish it. But, you know, being up 10-7 is pretty impressive when you're on your third-string quarterback.
1: It really is. Ben Johnson, really, with that first 15 scripted, that very first drive of this game was very impressive.
3: Yeah.
1: Ben Johnson really set up Case Keenum for success. Who would have thought that the Bears would have been denied a score right there, right going into the end zone? They go for it on fourth down. They don't pick it up. And then the Eagles return the favor. Jalen Hurts has to go to concussion protocol. He has to go to the blue tent to get tested, which he's back in the game now. But all you get is Andy Dalton to come in and throw the ball into the end zone, and that gets intercepted. So in a game that I did not think it was going to look like this. It has looked like this. And now, right now, Chicago's got a 6-point lead, up 13-7 after a 48-yard field goal converted. So there you go.
3: It's Thursday Night Football. Or Monday Night Football. Excuse me. It's Monday Night Football.
1: Tell me a guy that's trying to get to the weekend without saying he's trying to get to the weekend. My man just came off the weekend and said, it's Thursday Night Football. You skipped the whole week.
3: I know. I sure did. I'm thinking Browns Steelers this Thursday night. That's where my head is at.
1: Focus.
3: Yeah, my bad. Yeah,
1: shocking. Emmett Golden's focus is on all things Cleveland.
3: I need to lock in. That's my bad.
1: Yeah, and then the Gardos don't even play Saturday weekend. Yeah, see, exactly. Now, I'm going to need you to focus in on the Bears and Eagles Monday Night Football.
3: All right, I'm sorry,
1: not Thursday.
3: Browns 2-1, Gardos in the playoffs. I was at Cavs Media Day, my bad.
1: You got a Cleveland overload, is what you're telling me.
3: Exactly. Okay. I'm locking back in, though.
1: All right, there you go. That's what I'm talking about. Emmett Golden, he's locking back in here on Game Night on ESPN Radio and the all new ESPN app, SiriusXM Channel 80, and tune in.
4: First and goal for the Titans with 24 seconds to go in the game. Giants by five.
5: There was no doubt on the sideline that this was going to happen.
4: Ward takes the snap. Back to throw. Pumps. He's under pressure. He's going to escape to his left. Now lobs it in the end zone. Intercepted by Javon Holland. Javon Holland saves the day. And the Giants win it 12-7.
5: We are Alberta's keeper, winning this game for Jackson. 12 points. 6 times 2. All right. It's for you. All right. That's 12. All right. So we find a way to will to get this.
1: Ring the bell, man. Ring the bell. Ring the bell. I think Jameis Winston, even though the Giants defeated the Titans, I think Jameis Winston works on his lines more than he does his game. You know what I mean? I think he gets in the mirror and starts rehearsing what he has to say. I am my brother's keeper. You know, we got this win for Jackson. You know, 6 times 2 is 12. Like, what are we doing?
3: And,
1: they paid that dude 13. Hold on. They paid this guy $13 million for 2 years to be a backup just in case they needed him.
3: Yes.
1: Now they need him, and he's talking about, I am my brother's keeper. And now the Giants have gone out and made a trade for J.J. McCarthy, giving up a fifth-round pick in 2027, which just signals Minnesota realizes the mistake they made by drafting him. But they go out and make that move to bring in another quarterback because I think that they understand that Jameis is not very serious these days.
3: Yeah, WFAN on the highlights that you heard coming in there. That's Jameis. That's Jameis. You know, they knew what they were getting when they signed him up. They thought they were getting a guy to keep the locker room light and, you know, say funny stuff and make speeches and all that. And they got that guy, but now he's got to play.
1: Right.
3: And I know they won. It didn't look very good.
1: No.
3: But I'm actually surprised that McCarthy is the guy they went after because, I mean, I guess this is his third year in the NFL.
1: Yeah.
3: Still seems kind of young to me to be like, yo, we need another backup that if Jameis gets hurt or performs badly can come in and play well because for the Vikings to get rid of a 10th overall pick like that, I don't know if I would have wanted to bring him into my squad.
1: Well, I mean, it just, again, it signals that Minnesota made a bad decision, and I'm sure that the Giants, like every other organization in the league, always thinks that they're the organization with the coaching staff that could fix the guy. Look, he was demoted to the third-string quarterback. It was Kyler Murray, Carson Wentz, and then J.J. McCarthy. Obviously, when Kyler Murray goes down, Carson Wentz goes in and finds a way to win some games. He looked pretty good, and J.J. McCarthy sitting there in the wings. And so you knew that he was going to have to get a new address sooner rather than later. I'm actually surprised that it happened right now. I thought it was going to happen in the offseason. Mm-hmm.

0: But here you are. Now he's there with the New York Football Giants, and, you know, there's going to be questions, right? Jameis Winston, you paid him 2 years, $13 million. J.J. McCarthy, former first-round pick. Who's the starting quarterback? Here's John Harbaugh.
1: Jameis is starting. You guys asked me that last night. He's our starting quarterback, and that's why we're rolling. We'll be ready to play this next game and going forward. Excited about Jameis. I think we're going to find ourselves. I mean, you know, we won the game. We did what we had to do to win the game, and that's what we had to do. And I think Jameis did all the things that, as a quarterback, that we needed to do to win that game. But that doesn't mean that's where we stand. You know, we're gonna keep growing. There's going to be new challenges in front of us. He's not going to be coming into a game, you know, kind of out of the blue, so to speak. Or is he going to be coming into a nor'easter every single week going forward here? So I'm looking forward to seeing where we go, and we'll build around, you know, as we go, too. We'll get a chance to build around Jameis' strengths, all that kind of stuff. So I feel good about it.
2: Yeah, I mean, you want to ring the bell on him?
0: Yeah, man. Look, I get trying to encourage your guys, but he said Jameis did everything. Jameis threw for 118 yards.
2: Yeah.
0: On 22 attempts, 14 for 22, 118 yards, got sacked three times, had a QBR of 27.9. Jameis now is a meme. Jameis now is a laugh track. He's, you know what I mean? Like you said, keep the locker room light. But that's not what they paid him for. They paid him to go in there and be a top flight, you know, backup quarterback. And even when Jackson Dart went down, I remember saying on this fine program that we call Game Night here on ESPN Radio and the all-new ESPN app, he looked very unprepared to play ball. And that's not what you want from your backup quarterback, especially a guy who's a veteran.
2: Yeah, so I agree with you against the Rams. They actually paid him to win games if Jackson Dart was out. They didn't pay him for it to be pretty. Like, you don't pay backup quarterbacks to win
0: True.
2: Pretty. You know, you just, hey, you need to get the job done however it goes. And at least he did that. It was ugly. I'm with you. And I know Jameis is, you know, is not going to consistently light up the scoreboard. They play the Cardinals next week. And yeah. I think they, you know, they could get that dub with Jameis.
0: Yeah, we'll see. We'll see what happens. They did get the win, though, 12-7 over the Tennessee Titans, and at the same time decided that they were going to go make a trade for J.J. McCarthy, giving up a fifth-round pick. He's Emmett Golden. I'm Q Myers. Some action from college football. Saw some big-time performances. We highlight them next on ESPN Radio on the all-new ESPN app.
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5: 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They threw up the signal.
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0: 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I'm Q Myers. Join us now to talk about that big-time performance, not to mention the big-time performance that he had as an individual, is a Wisconsin linebacker, Mason Posa. Mason, thanks so much for your time. Appreciate you. We'll get to your individual performance because you had a monster game against Penn State, but what was the sideline like when you find yourself down 17-0 versus Penn State? What was the messages being said to you and your teammates?
1: Yeah, you know, it was pretty crazy. You know, defensively, we were doing pretty good to stop the offense. You know, stopping the run was the whole goal. And, you know, just kind of it being 17-0, you know, the defense was just like, you know, what the hell? It's, you know, we're holding their offense, and, you know, we're losing by 17. So, you know, it was kind of just, you know, we're going up by the sideline, you know, talking to each position group, just like, hey, just play our game. The offense is going to click soon. You know, we can't get rattled. We got to keep going. We got to keep making plays, and, you know, and then once we were getting down close to the end of the second quarter, we get a 3-and-out, and then our offense goes down, marches down the field. We get the chance to play, and we get the chance to make plays, so let's just keep doing it.
2: So was there like a halftime speech from your coordinator or something that really inspired the defense to lock in? Because I think you guys only gave up a field goal in the second half.
1: Yeah, yes, sir. You know, it was kind of just, you know, keep playing the way we're playing. You know, just keep being dominant, keep being aggressive. You know, the plays are going to come. And, you know, it was just we didn't really care what the scoreboard said. You know, we were just going to show the world what kind of defense this is. And, you know, just what people can expect from our Wisconsin defense. And to be honest, it was really just the unit, the group of guys, you know, Cooper Catalano, Matt Young, Sebastian Cheeks, you know, just getting everybody hyped up and, you know, just continuing forward to be dominant.
0: Mason Posa, Wisconsin linebacker, is with us here on Game Night on ESPN Radio on the all-new ESPN app. So how big is this for the program to be able to get this victory, Big Ten season opener, just to be able to kind of set the tone for the rest of the way?
1: Yeah, you know, it's huge for the program. You know, it's my first road win of my career. And, you know, we're all excited. And, you know, we've been ready. You know, we were ready after our Eastern Michigan to get into Big Ten play. You know, and we were going to make a statement, and you know, we made a statement in Beaver Stadium. So you know, this is huge for the program. You know, it gives us, you know, a lot of motivation, you know, and just a lot of hype going into this next weekend. But you know, we got to focus on Michigan State and what they're going to do, and you know, it's at home, so Camp Randall's going to be jumping.

0: So, you know, we're excited for the opportunity and, you know, extremely blessed for the outcome of last week's game.
1: Mason, I'm a huge Luke Fickell fan. You know, I had an opportunity to cover him when he first was head coach of Ohio State and have definitely followed him throughout his career. What's your favorite thing about playing for Coach Fickell?
0: You know, to be honest, you know, it's the wrestler's mindset that he has, you know. Me being a wrestler myself in high school, you know, that's what I kind of, you know, fell in love with about this program.

0: you know, teaching us on how to, you know, learn and see football.
1: Mason, so with that being said, when you're talking about, you know, loving wrestling, and I know your father was a wrestler at Oklahoma, how much of that love of wrestling came from him being a wrestler, and how much does that help your game now?
0: Yeah, you know, it was huge. You know, honestly, when I was younger, I hated wrestling. You know, my dad would, in second grade, he would take me to high school practices, and I'd be wrestling with the high school boys as a second grader.
1: Wow.
0: So, you know, I couldn't stand wrestling, but, you know, my dad, he did a really good job of not forcing it. So, you know, when I got older, you know, in middle school, I understood, you know, if I wanted to be a good football player, you know, I got to be a good wrestler. So, you know, wrestling has taught me incredible lessons, you know, just of how to be tough and just also like the loner mindset. You know, you got to be like, you're in the spotlight in wrestling. You know, you can't depend on anybody else. You know, you have to win. You got to get this takedown, you know, and that's what I kind of bring to football. You know, I feel like, you know, my teammates are depending on me. You know, I got to make a play, you know, I got to make a play to benefit the team. So I think wrestling has helped me a lot, you know, just kind of being in that spotlight and having that pressure. And then just also, you know, the physical aspect of it, you know, using my hands, you know, just using leverage and weight distribution and just, yeah, you know, wrestling, it's, I'm very thankful and blessed that, you know, my dad, he, you know, taught me wrestling, you know, and just never really pushed it on me and just let me grow with it.
2: He's Mason Posa, Wisconsin linebacker. I'm Emmett Golden alongside Q Myers' game night on ESPN Radio. So you're a young man that's from New Mexico, but you love Wisconsin. Where did this love for Wisconsin come from?
0: You know, it was just kind of through the recruiting. You know, I had no idea about Wisconsin football, you know, growing up. Obviously, you know, my dad wrestled at Oklahoma. So, you know, I was watching Big 12 football every Saturday night, you know, watching Oklahoma. So, you know, I was an Oklahoma guy. And then, you know, once I started getting in recruiting, you know, I got hit up by Coach Tuff, Borland, and, you know, Coach Tress about Wisconsin. So, you know, I was curious, took a visit out there. And, you know, once I stepped in Madison, you know, checked out, you know, the best college town in America and Camp Randall and the jump around, you know, I knew this place is special. And this is a place where I wanted to be. You know, I was kind of bummed going back home after my first visit. I didn't want to go back home. You know, I just kind of wanted to see what this town was all about. So, you know, I think through the recruiting process is where I loved Wisconsin, you know, and also just the friends I've made here. You know, these are my brothers out here, and my roommate, Cooper Catalano, you know, he's my best friend. He's going to be the best man at my wedding someday. So, you know, I just think, you know, Wisconsin is the way God directed me, you know, just to grow new relationships and, you know, to play football.
1: That's awesome. It really is. I love your story that you're sharing here with us on Game Night on ESPN Radio. And we'll close out with this. You had a monster performance of your own. I know it's about your teammates, but 12 tackles, 8 solo, tackle for loss. You know, in your 8 stops, the solo stops were a career high as well. Most of the Big Ten this weekend. What did that performance mean to you? How do you continue to build on it?
0: Yeah, you know, it means a lot. You know, I knew we, as a unit, we all had to play, you know, up to par. And, you know, we had to have a really good game. And, you know, I love being in the spotlight, and I love being in games like that, playing against a ranked opponent and being the underdog. So, you know, I love showing people what I can do. And, you know, after, you know, kind of seeing the stat line, you know, I was extremely honored and blessed for that opportunity and just thankful, you know, to God for giving me the opportunities to make plays. And, yeah, you know, it's kind of, I just heard that, you know, the most solo tackles in that week for the Big Ten. Yeah, it's kind of crazy. But, yeah, you know, just I just got to keep building on it. You know, there's a lot of stuff I watched in film that I can get better on. And, you know, just lowering my pad level and just a whole bunch of stuff. So, you know, I'm just going to get better and better.
1: Well, you got the right attitude, that's for sure. And your team had a big victory over Penn State. And up next this weekend is Michigan State. And I know you'll be locked and loaded and be ready for that one as well. Mason, thanks so much, man. Congratulations on the win and the success that you had. And much luck the rest of the way for you and your teammates.
0: Yes, sir. Thank you. Appreciate it for having me.
1: Absolutely. Thanks so much. Mason Posa right there, Wisconsin linebacker. He was cool.
2: Oh, man. Great stuff.
1: He was cool.
2: He sounds like a linebacker. You know what I'm saying? That's what I love.
1: But also sounds like, you know, kind of almost like an old soul, like understands

0: has a lot of understanding to, you know, just everything. The team concept. I mean, he brings up the wrestling concept. Like, he had a lot in behind, you know what I mean, behind the whole performance and the way that his team came back after being down 17 and, you know, they're trying to figure it out and stay in the moment and allow the offense to get up to speed. Like, that, I thought that was really cool, man, really cool.
1: Yeah, he gets it. You know what I'm saying? You could just tell he gets it. And it doesn't happen for everybody at a young age, you know, but you could tell Mason right there completely understands the task at hand.
0: And see, now that's a player and a program that we can all adopt here on game night and say, okay, friend of the program, right? That's how we come together on one like that.
1: Yeah,
0: he's Emmett Golden. I'm Q Myers. The Bucks, they're 0-3 without Baker. That's next.
2: The traditions. The rivalries.
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0: In the NFL, the New York Giants have acquired quarterback J.J. McCarthy from the Minnesota Vikings. New York sent a 2027 fifth-round pick to Minnesota for McCarthy, who was selected 10th overall in 2024. McCarthy has been the Vikings' third-string quarterback behind Kyler Murray and Carson Wentz. Giants coach John Harbaugh said Jameis Winston will remain the team starter. The New York Jets got some good news today on running back Breece Hall. Hall is considered week-to-week with a quadriceps injury after an MRI showed that he avoided a long-term, more serious injury. He's unlikely to play on Sunday, though, when they play the Chicago Bears. Let's take a look at Monday Night Football. Speaking of the Bears, they lead the Eagles 20-7, 2:33 left in the third. So far tonight, Case Keenum, 23 of 32 for 240 yards passing and two touchdowns to give the Bears the lead. Coming up, more on this game and others around the NFL with Q Myers and me, Emmett Golden.
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3: Tell you what, Emmett, he's not a young dude. He's 38 years old, 339 days. Case Keenum, no, he's 38 years, 223 days. I don't want to age him too quickly. Yeah, let me make sure I get his days correct. But he's out here slinging it right now. The Bears have a 20-7 lead over the Eagles late in the third quarter. Matter of fact, they went on an 6 minutes and 13 second drive, 66 yards on 11 plays. Luther Burden caught an 8-yard touchdown pass from Case Keenum. And right now, they look like they're in the driver's seat here. Like, Philadelphia better, they better figure something out quick, fast, and hurry, because it gets late early.
0: Yes. The offense, I mean, Ben Johnson, you know, it's early. It ain't over with yet. But up to this point, he could definitely tip his cap, because the offense hasn't missed much of a beat than it would have if Caleb Williams were the quarterback tonight. I'm also super impressed with this defense. This defense has been giving the Eagles problems all night long. You know, they're down a little less than two touchdowns, so still a lot of game to play. But up until this point, super impressed with the way the Bears have played tonight.
3: Yeah, they've got multiple touchdown drives. The latest one was 5 plays, 71 yards, a 41-yard pass. Case Keenum, longest in a game since he had multiple passing touchdowns of 40-plus yards in week one of 2019 with the Commanders against the Eagles. Go figure that one. But, again, just I think Ben Johnson has done a really good job putting him in position to succeed. Like, that's always the big question. You know, he's not your starting quarterback, so he's obviously not going to be capable of doing the exact same things that your starter is. But for the position that he's been in throughout the course of the night, I think they've been pretty favorable.
0: This is very surprising, though, as we talk about Ben Johnson. They've only ran it 16 times. They've thrown it 32. That's twice as much with a third-string quarterback. So he either has a ton of belief in Case Keenum or he's pass happy right now. Because you would think, especially even here in the third quarter with, you know, a multiple score lead, that you would probably run it a little more. That's something to keep our eye on.
3: Yeah, it is. It's, you know, see if they decide to go ahead and go run heavy and try to salt out the clock, especially in the fourth quarter. But right now, Ben Johnson and the Bears, well done. To my surprise, I didn't think that they were going to have a chance in this game. I got a text from a buddy right before the game started, said, I think this is going to be a blowout. And I said, yeah, I'm feeling the same way. Well, it's nothing close to a blowout. And if anyone was doing the blowing out, it'd be the Bears over the Eagles, right? The Eagles have not really looked very good, but they do have the ball, and there's plenty of game still left to be played. It is game night here on ESPN Radio, the all-new ESPN app, SiriusXM Channel 80, and tune in.
4: Maybe the game in the balance. Mayfield struggling, under pressure, dancing, back of the 25, back of the 20, still on his feet, back of the 15, trying to escape, throws across his body, and it is Andrew Van Ginkle came up with the football somehow on a fourth down, and Baker is struggling on the turf. Looks like he's holding his hand. A disastrous play for Mayfield and the Buccaneers.
3: That highlight coming in courtesy of ESPN Radio. And don't look now, Emmett, but the Buccaneers still do not have a victory. You heard that highlight, Andrew Van Ginkel with the interception by Minnesota. And, the Buccaneers lose another one. And now, not only have they lost the game, they've lost their starting quarterback. Baker Mayfield is expected to miss at least 3 weeks with the dislocated thumb on his throwing hand he suffered on Sunday. Coach Todd Bowles announced that on Monday. Mayfield's MRI showed no additional damage to his right thumb, sources told ESPN's Jeremy Fowler and Jenna Lane. But it just went from bad to worse for Tampa Bay and Todd Bowles and company.
0: In that highlight, I felt like I could hear Baker Mayfield screaming, you know, on the ground. That's how much, how much pain he was in. And it's unfortunate. You know, Baker wanted this new contract. He got it. And you felt like, and I think he felt like, this is my home. Here right. I go. I got a place that loves me, a place that respects me. You start off 0-2. All right, it ain't the end of the world. Not a great start, but not the end of the world. And then now he's going to be hurting out for a few weeks. Just a terrible, terrible way to begin the season for Baker.
3: So now they turn their attention to their backup quarterback, Jalen Daniels. Not Jaden Daniels, but Jalen Daniels. And he was an undrafted free agent out of Kansas. He's a very athletic dude, but how confident are they in his skill set?
5: The same confidence that he made the team with, you know, just going out there performing, doing his job, and being him, going through his reads and making throws and, you know, playing football. Same thing that's made the team for him. Like I said, he goes out there, his performance speaks for itself. When he's out there, his confidence speaks for itself, and they rally around him.
0: Yeah. It's, you know, Baker, I haven't necessarily seen a difference. You know, Baker is a roller coaster, and there are valleys, right? And then you usually get some peaks, and I expected there to be peaks to come, and maybe once he returns, there will be. It's just tough once you sputter at the beginning of a season, especially if you miss multiple weeks, 3-4, however long he ends up being out. It's going to be really tough to overcome that, because by the time he comes back, they might not have a win. You know, like that's on the table. Their season could be over when he returns.
3: The only saving grace for them is the division that they play in. That is the only saving grace, because if there's a division where you could overcome a slow start, that would be the one. But that's me stretching. That's a stretch, right? I mean, look, the league leader in that division is sitting there at 1-2. Everyone has one win in that division, and Tampa Bay has no wins. So that's keeping them in it single-handedly. So if they can find a way under Jalen Daniels to pick up a win, maybe even two, they'll be right there in the thick of things when Baker comes back. But the problem is their offensive line's got to play better. Mm-hmm. They got to stop letting their quarterback get sacked. Mayfield alone has got sacked 13 times this season.
0: Right, right. Yeah, and he got sacked six. Just the other day.
3: I think Brian Flores just blitzed again.
0: Right, right. So you think the number you threw out there is big. Half of that happened yesterday, you know, to put it in the perspective. They're in a tough spot. They're going to need a little bit more from Bucky Irvin. And I don't mean to insinuate he's not playing well. I mean, they're going to need to give him the ball more.
3: Hey, if you're 0-3, nobody's playing well.
0: This is true.
3: Yeah. Nobody's playing well if you're 0-3. I mean, that's just the harsh reality of it. This is a win or loss or lose league.
0: Yeah, but if your coach isn't giving you the pill, you know, and I mean,
3: that's true.
0: You know,
3: but again, if you're 0-3, nobody's playing well.
0: Yeah, it's true. It's true. Yeah, I mean, 15 carries for 46 yards. That's only a 3 yard per average, per carry average, I should say. No doubt. But now you better run it.
3: Well, the problem is the offensive line is struggling.
0: Yeah.
3: The offensive line is not allowing anything to develop. They're not allowing the running game to get going, and they obviously are not doing a good job of protecting. As you mentioned, 6 sacks just on yesterday alone. So here's Todd Bowles talking about that offensive line and their struggles.
5: It's a little bit of everything, you know, whether we're holding it too long, whether somebody's not open, whether we got to get rid of the football or whatever the case may be, we got to either shorten the passing game or in some way, shape, or form. We got to block it better up front fundamentally and technically, and we got to coach it better. So it's a combination of everything. It's never just one thing that happens.
0: Yeah, that's interesting. So you held it too long, or receivers aren't getting open, so it sounds like it's not just the O-line.
3: No, it sounds like it's more than the O-line. It sounds like it's quarterback play as well, right? And remember, the quarterback just got paid. So they've got Green Bay up next. Green Bay is not a well-oiled machine, but neither is Tampa Bay. So they've got to figure out a way without Baker Mayfield to pick up a W. He's Emmett Golden. I'm Q Myers. It's Game Night here on ESPN Radio. Every single pitch of Major League Baseball's postseason can be heard here. We preview that next here on Game Night on ESPN Radio on the all-new ESPN app.
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15: Cruise to first in time, and the ball game is over. For the third straight year, the Padres are postseason bound.
16: That's been here quite a bit now for a few years, so it's definitely going to help us. But, you know, to me, it's just do what we've been doing. Nothing changes. It's a baseball game. We got to go out there and get 27 outs and hopefully be the last team standing.
15: Pitch to Manny in the air to right field. This one, going to go! Three-run homer! Manny Machado the other way to the Petco Port, and the Padres are back ahead!
17: I think we're firing on all cylinders. The last 2 months, the offense is possibly been the best in baseball. We've really come together as a starting rotation, and the bullpen is obviously a strong piece. When you look at us, we don't really have many weaknesses.
18: The 2-2. Bounce back to the mound. Cubs are going to do it. Out number three. The Cubs are in the playoffs.
19: I think October's pretty cool because anything can happen, and there's elements of you don't want to treat it like anything bigger than it is. But you also want to appreciate how cool and special this is.
15: Swing and a ball drill. Right center field. That one back. And that one is gone. Pete Crow Armstrong is second of the night.
19: I would just say that I'm looking forward to playing a really good ball club and, you know, getting another crack at them and starting this playoffs off on a high note.
3: 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Alongside Emmett Golden, I'm Q Myers. 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And Doug is going to be part of the call, Cubs-Padres NL Wildcard Series with John Boog, Shambi. 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And, Doug, thanks so much for your time. Appreciate you. We'll get to that series and more in a hot second. But it's postseason time, baby. How exciting of a time of year is this for you?
20: Yeah, I mean, this is what it's about. And, you know, all season long, and I've had the fortune of doing, you know, about 50-plus games, just calling and just getting, you know, basically to see the whole landscape of these teams. And you hear all their hopes, their predictions in April, and then the dog days of August. You see the injuries, the trades, and then all of a sudden it's September push. And then you're just sitting on the edge of your seat because, you know, every day the standings change, and every day you don't know who's going to come up big. And all of a sudden you have the emergence of, you know, great new players like Pete Crow Armstrong, MVP candidate extraordinaire. And it's all coming together because you want to see what they're going to do on this big stage. And so this is it. And now you put that other season behind, and now it's a new day, and we'll see who rises.
21: Not just in the playoffs, but especially in that first round, what's more important, starting pitching or bullpen? Mm-hmm.
20: Well, they got to work in tandem, but I like the starters if I'd have to pick one, because you can get someone that can put you deeper into the game, or more importantly, set up your bullpen well. Because if you can go six innings, seven innings, get you to a lane where your bullpen matches up well, then the bullpen can just do what it does. It can fit the roles of how they're organized, lefties versus lefties, or the closer, the setup man, the high leverage guys. So if you have a short starter, they can't kind of get deep in the game. All of a sudden, you're going to have to use like bulk guys. You might have to use a starter in relief, and it can be pretty disruptive. So it's, you know, to me, the starters, when you have a deck of aces, they can really hand the ball off at the opportune time to give yourself a chance to close it out with the bullpen in the right roles.
3: Doug Glanville is with us here on Game Night on ESPN Radio on the all-new ESPN app alongside Emmett Golden. I'm Q Myers. And, Doug, I have no problem saying Ricky Henderson was my favorite baseball player of all time. Rest in peace to Ricky. And I look at PCA, Pete Crow Armstrong, not saying he's Ricky, but he has Ricky tendencies. Can lead off with a home run, can steal bases, can hit for average, can use his glove in the outfield. What has been so impressive about the MVP season that PCA has put together?
20: That he did everything you said in the same season. You know, I mean, it's just really remarkable. And I would say the top thing for me with Pete Crow, I'm sorry, I've just seen him over the last couple of years, is how much better he keeps getting. Like, you know, you don't really have, and when you talk to his manager, Craig Counsell, he'll say, like, you just don't see guys like, you know, practically triple their walk rate, or, you know, just to be able to have all of a sudden be a guy that's free swinger to being like, oh, this guy's got a good eye. Like, it just doesn't happen. And I think he took advantage of ABS challenges, understood the zone was a little bit smaller, and then he destroyed you if you got in the zone. But it wasn't just like slapping it the other way. He hit it for power. So he put together a 40-40 season. I mean, it was home runs as many as like Kyle Schwarber, you know, guys you think hit home runs every night. And then you add the fact that he's, you know, platinum glove level defender. He can run the bases. You know, not just a great base stealer. He's going first to third. He's aggressive. And then the Ricky part is that he has the swagger. He just has the absolute swagger. He wants to smoke. He wants to be in the center. And that's why it's exciting to see what he's going to do in this series here in San Diego, because this is where he puts it all together. And he's never shown any shyness about what it means to be on that big stage.
21: Doug, when... You know, the top two seeds in each league, they get a bye for a week. Everybody else has to continue playing. Is that really a benefit? Does that really help teams? Because it feels like in the past, the teams with the bye in the first round usually fall behind fairly quickly in their series.
20: Yeah, I agree. I think it's a challenge to overcome on some level. Even though, yeah, you might have an older team, you might feel like, okay, certain guys can get rest, and that may be important for a couple of days. But in the end, like it's to be the wild card team, and first of all, you got to win, so you have to put that in there. If you're the wild card team that wins, then you're just like on all cylinders. You're rolling in, You didn't miss a beat. Everybody's hot. They've come off of a tough series, and they're just kind of tested. They're sort of ready to go. And the other team's kind of been sitting there for like 4 or 5 days, just kind of, you know, playing chess. So that is a challenge. And even though that team has the home field advantage, you can be down 1-0 real quick, and then all of a sudden the home field advantage disappears. So you've seen a lot of teams struggle with that. And, you know, the league has tried to do as much as possible to, like, shorten that time. But in the end, you know, you're just off, and some team is in the fire.
3: Talking all things MLB postseason right now with Doug Glanville, who's going to be part of the Cubs and Padres NL wildcard series. But every pitch of Major League Baseball postseason can be heard right here on ESPN Radio and the all-new ESPN app. So with that being said, Doug, I did want to ask you about Aaron Judge. Are you anticipating seeing him for this Yankees wildcard series? And is that even a good idea that he goes and participates?
20: Yeah, I mean, well, look, he's going to do everything he can, you know, that, and, you know, that's what you want from, you know, a guy, the captain, so to speak, captain part two, the ability to just try to post as much as possible. And in this time, you put it as much as you can aside health-wise, if you're not going to just flat out be injured and do what you can to help. And he didn't, you know, perform super well when he did have his stint back. And, you know, but you always know he's dangerous. And if he kind of gets everything clicking, he absolutely can change a game, change a series. So that's the hope. But at the same time, the Yankees have a lot of, you know, a lot of players that have had good years. Ben Rice, you know, he's hit 41 home runs. They have guys that can, you know, play better than they did during the regular season because they've done it. And they have really excellent pitching. So that is, you know, that's where the Yankees kind of stand in a great category, because they can pitch, they can start, they have relievers. They're deciding between, you know, Cy Young Award winner. They just have a lot of depth on that side.
21: The Phillies didn't clinch a playoff berth until the last day of the season. How dangerous do you think they could be in these playoffs?
20: Very, very dangerous. And we had a podcast, a live stream with Buck Showalter earlier today. And Buck's like, the first speech, if you're going to give one, is to remind them, don't act like you just got lucky or backed in. You're here. It's a new season. And those guys have done it year in, year out. They've been in the postseason. They've been in the World Series. They're familiar with this. They know exactly the pulse you need. And that's what makes them dangerous, because it's like, okay, now turn the page. We're in it. And they have pitching that can compete with anybody, and with that, especially on the starting side. So if they can have the pitching and they can get to Duran at the back end, and then you have, you know, guys like Schwarber, Harper, Turner, you know, experienced guys that can really get hot, that makes them really dangerous. And all the teams are very much aware of that.
3: No, they are. They absolutely are. Well, Doug, we'll close out with this fantastic stuff as always. What team playing in the wild card series has the best chance to make the World Series, in your opinion?
20: Well, see, that's the beauty of it. Well, everybody's counting out the AL West and Central and all those teams. You know, they're just like, they're done. But those are the teams that end up running the table. They're fired up, and they're ready to go. But, you know, I look at the National League, I see that as, you know, certainly a stronger position. And teams like the Padres, Cubs, Phillies, I mean, these are really good teams that could have easily won the division. Padres got a lot better in the second half when it comes to Machado and Jackson Merrill kind of showing out. The Cubs and Padres also made a lot of moves to improve their pitching. So I think the Padres are really dangerous, because they're starting to figure out, you know, they did figure out really the second half on getting some of their top players to form, and they have a really phenomenal bullpen. So I'm kind of watching them really closely. I think they're going to be dangerous.
3: See, Emmett, when Doug says people are counting out the AL West, he's talking about me.
21: Yes.
3: He's talking about me. As down as I've been on the AL West all year long, but he's absolutely right. That would be the one, you know, team in that division, right, just all of a sudden decides that they're going to take a run.
21: I'm about to bet on them for that reason.
3: Well, now you lost. Now they lost. Now I know I'm right. Never mind. Emmett just tanked them. Doug, fantastic stuff. Can't wait to hear you guys on the call. Cubs, Padres, NL Wild Card Series. You and John Book, Shambi. 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Thanks so much for your time, Doug. We always appreciate you.
20: All right, here we go. Yes, sir.
3: Yeah, buddy, here we go. Doug Glanville, ESPN Radio MLB analyst, with us here on Game Night on ESPN Radio on the all-new ESPN app. And Emmett, it is that time. It is go time. Excited about, you know, playoff baseball, mm-hmm. postseason baseball, man. That is fun. It is So, I mean, it's a great time of year for sure. Watching NFL action, listening to NFL action, then at the same time knowing MLB postseason is going on as well.
21: Talk about how great it was last year. Wasn't it twice that games went 20 innings or something like that?
3: Yeah.
21: Like, that's how crazy
3: the postseason
21: can be.
3: It was a hell of a run last year, though. I mean, just some of the performances and, you know, the way that the pitching came alive and obviously some heroic.

0: looks at behind the at the plate is just, again, you don't know what you're going to see in postseason action. That's why you hope that everyone is as healthy as possible.
1: Right.
0: You know, talking about Aaron Judge, you obviously want Shohei to be as healthy as possible. You want all the stars to be out there and available because, man, there's not too much that's better than MLB postseason action for sure.
2: Yeah. 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And that's typically what you get here in the postseason.
0: Yeah, well, we got some drama. We got some drama from a week of NFL action. If you missed it, we got you covered. 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
3: 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Josh Pate will join us on Tuesday's show, as will Sylvester Stallone. 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
2: In the NFL, the New York Giants have acquired quarterback J.J. McCarthy from the Minnesota Vikings. New York sent a 2027 fifth-round pick to Minnesota for J.J., who was selected with the 10th overall pick in the 2024 draft. McCarthy has been the Vikings' third-string quarterback behind Kyler Murray and Carson Wentz. Giants head coach John Harbaugh says Jameis Winston will remain the team starter. In Tampa Bay, Baker Mayfield is expected to miss at least 3 weeks with a dislocated thumb on his throwing hand. The MRI showed no additional damage. However, he still needs to regain the ability to grip the football. And the Yankees.

0: are weighing whether slugger Aaron Judge will be available for their wild card series against the Boston Red Sox or not. Judge took BP on Monday for the first time since suffering a right calf strain on September 16th. The Yankees are expected to make a decision on their postseason roster shortly before Tuesday's first pitch. Let's take a look at Monday Night Football. Right now, the Bears lead the Eagles 27-7 with 6:26 left in the fourth quarter. Case Keenum tonight, 24-34, 247 yards, two touchdowns, ran for another as he is filling in for the two other quarterbacks that were hurt with the Bears. Coming up next, we'll talk more NFL on game night with Q Myers and myself, Emmett Golden.
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4: 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Week 3 is just about in the books as Monday Night Football's getting closer and closer to the end with the Bears having a 27-7 lead with about 6 minutes left to go in that game. So it's getting late early for the Philadelphia Eagles. The Bears are doing their thing. But there was a lot of action to focus in on throughout the course of the weekend. Week 3 action. If you missed any of it, don't worry. We got you covered like this.
3: Did you miss any of this weekend's NFL action?
5: Quick throw, touchdown.
3: We've got you covered.
5: 1, 2, 3, woo!
3: This is Hurry Up Recaps.
6: Hurry up.
3: On Game Night.
4: Like to call a little hurry up offense. Game number one.
3: Panthers at Browns.
4: I had to pause real quick because they had the Browns in it. I mean, I didn't know if you were ready yet.
0: Always messing around.
4: I didn't know if you were ready yet.
0: Oh, you know I stay ready. Hey, Browns 21-18 victory over the Panthers. I can't believe it. If you look at the fourth quarter stats, Deshaun Watson, best quarterback in the NFL, 2 game-winning drives. And by the way, Browns defense looked like it's for real.
4: Well, 4 lead changes in the fourth quarter, none in the first 3 quarters. Tells you all you need to know. But the Cleveland Browns got the victory. I got to give them credit. What's the next game?
3: Bengals at Steelers.
4: This one is the one to me, Emmett, that I was really intrigued by. I thought Cincinnati, especially the way their defense was playing, was going to do their thing. Jaylen Warren, career high, 176 yards from scrimmage, 150 from scrimmage in the first 2 games combined. He had a hell of a day for the Steelers.
0: He did, and it seems like the defense for the Bengals, a problem once again.
4: Well, they ran away from Sexy Dexy. Pittsburgh made sure that wherever Sexy Dexy was, they weren't going. Smart strategy by the Pittsburgh Steelers. What's the next game?
3: Texans at Colts.
0: Surprising, right? Like, I didn't expect.
4: Shocking.
0: Yeah. I didn't expect the Texans to lose this game. Very surprising. I mean, the defense, you held the Colts to 19 points. You think you should be able to get a win. This one was a surprising game to me.
4: I know Houston started out last year 0-3, but this is a problem. Them being 0-3 this year, you can't expect to catch lightning in the bottle 2 years in a row. Something's wrong with that defense. What's the next game?
3: Chiefs at Dolphins.
4: I just like that I haven't got any kind of penalties on me yet. We are rolling around here. Little hurry-up offense.
0: It's easy.
4: Go ahead.
0: Dolphins suck.
4: Go ahead. Well, that too. Kansas City's 3-0. They're 6-3-0 starting the last 10 seasons, most in the NFL during that span. They got a big Week 4 game coming up, though, next week. What's the next game?
3: Chargers at Bills.
0: All right, look, it wasn't nice what I said about the Dolphins.
4: It wasn't. That was very un-Emmett Golden of you.
0: It was. The Chargers are struggling mightily right now.
4: Look, the Bills turned the ball over 5 times.
0: Yes.
4: And they won.
0: Still couldn't win. Yeah.
4: Right, exactly. So that tells you the Chargers are struggling. Buffalo gets the victory. Turnovers at defense is something I'm looking at, though, for Buffalo. That's their Achilles heel. Mm-hmm. What's the next game?
3: Jets at Lions.
4: The Detroit Lions, I guess they're good, Emmett.
0: Yeah.
4: I mean, they win this game 31-24, but I feel like it was too close. I feel like the Lions should be flexing their muscles a little bit more than they are.
0: Yeah, I actually think the Jets are better than we're giving them credit for. You know, still not there, not contenders, but much better than last year.
4: Well, Geno Smith was just about perfect on the day, 31 for 37. That makes me wonder about the Detroit Lions defense.
0: Yeah, you can ask those questions.
4: Just play again. Okay, you. That wasn't on me. What's the next game? But, the party rolling.
3: Seahawks at Commanders.
4: Another game that was surprising. I mean, Marcus Mariota slides
0: week, right?
4: in. Yeah, slides in for Jaden Daniels. The Commanders get two picks and a fumble recovery, and they shock Seattle 33-31.
0: I do think this was that jolt when you're like, man, we ain't going to let loose our quarterback end our season. I think it's right down the tube next week.
4: Yeah, it feels like it. It really does. Seahawks snap their 12-game winning streak. What's the next game?
3: Titans at Giants.
4: Yuck.
0: Yuck. Double yuck.
4: Yuck.
0: You know, all I know is we scored 12 points and 6 times 2 is for you. That's all I know from Jameis right there.
4: Ring the bell. Cam Scadaboo, 20 carries, 60 yards, 3 receptions, 40 yards, led the team in rushing and receiving. Just not a very good game in general, but the Giants got the dub. Give them credit for that. What's the next game?
3: Patriots at Jaguars.
4: Whooping.
0: Yes.
4: Straight whooping. I think Jacksonville just scored again.
0: Yeah, what you call it, the whooping stick?
4: Yes, they pulled out the whooping stick against the Patriots, 35-6. Six straight regular season home win dating back to 2025, week 11, 35 points, tied for the most by any team versus the Patriots since the start of last season.
0: Yeah, it's wild. Drake May was an MVP candidate last year, and it's only through 3 games, but you can argue he's the worst quarterback in the NFL right now.
4: 6 interceptions already this season for Drake May. What's the next game?
3: Vikings at Buccaneers.
4: Brian Flores just sent the blitz again. Minnesota, undefeated on the season. They get the 23-16 victory over Tampa Bay. The Vikings, 4-plus sacks in 3 straight games to begin the season for the second time since team sacks officially tracked in 1963.
0: I thought that bringing Kyler Murray back would mess up the rhythm they had with Carson Wentz. Not so much. You know, they still were able to win the game.
4: Yeah, but they've been outgained by 244 yards.
0: Yeah.
4: Right?
0: Yeah.
4: I mean, second worst differential total Three yards games. By any 3-0 team in NFL history after the 2020 Seahawks. I'll just take that one.
0: Yeah.
4: But, I mean, that's something that has to be stated. The Vikings aren't winning because they're stellar on offense. The Vikings are winning because they're stellar on defense.
0: Yes.
4: Yeah. Brian Flores is cooking with grease. And that grease, ouch, is hot.
0: What's the grease like again?
4: Ouch.
0: Yeah, that's always some hot grease right there.
4: I mean, if I'm going to get a penalty, I might as well get a penalty for real, right?
0: Hey, celebrate, right? Get a personal foul while we're at it.
4: Exactly. I got a fine on the way. What's the next game?
3: Cardinals at 49ers.
4: The 49ers keep winning despite all the injuries that they have.
0: Right.
4: And how did Deebo Samuel not get a catch but got 80 yards receiving?
0: I don't know. That sounds like a riddle to me. And you know what? Listen, Cardinals lost, but you hung up 30 on the 49ers? I know they're dealing with injuries and stuff, but the Cardinals were at least in it.
4: Yeah, I mean, they were. Second straight game allowing 30-plus points for the Cardinals. So they can't do that if they want to win some games. But you're right. They were in it. I guess Marvin Harrison Jr. is the big question. Is he going to stick around there, or are they going to move him?
0: They might trade him.
4: I don't see it. Not too
0: soon. I don't know for what, though.
4: I don't either. A lot of people are talking about it. Got a little hurry-up offense going on here. Game night on ESPN Radio and the all-new ESPN app. How about another game? This one in Brazil.
3: Ravens versus Cowboys from Rio de Janeiro, Brazil.
4: What are you doing, Cowboys? Doug, they needed like 10 things to go wrong for Baltimore to have a chance to win that game, and all of them went wrong.
0: All the tape watchers, you know, around the NFL all said they were in the absolute worst defense you could have been in that situation.
4: Worst defense, worst clock management, worst all-around play. Defense is no better. They lose 34-31 to Baltimore on the last second walk-off 56-yard field goal. What's the next game? Ooh, I just got that.
3: Raiders at Saints.
4: Don't look now.
0: Hey.
4: Don't look now. The Raiders are 3-0 on the season. Look, I don't know how sustainable this is. You know how seasons go. But what I can tell you is they haven't allowed a point yet in the fourth quarter. They scored 22 fourth quarter points and have given up none. And they have 9 takeaways on the season.
0: Yeah, I've said the Raiders, the Jets, and the Browns are all much better than they were last year. Not saying any of them are

0: going to make the playoffs, maybe, but they've all improved since last season.
1: Yeah, got to give them a lot of credit for that. Everything they're doing is very intentional. We'll see, like I said, how long that lasts.
2: Delay a game.
1: But nice victory right there in New Orleans, 35-27, Raiders over the Saints. How about one more?
3: Rams at Broncos.
1: I don't know how this one happened. I don't know. They were down. The Rams were up 16-0 on the Broncos, and Denver came storming back in the second half, and there was a terrible penalty called at the end, but I don't think the Rams should have ever been in the position they were in.
0: No, they shouldn't have, and who would have thunk it? A team that a lot of folks said they could go undefeated. They're 1-2 in three games.
1: That just shows you that it's so hard to win the NFL, and when you put together a super team, it doesn't necessarily always work out to be a super team. Denver 30, the Rams 26.
2: Delay game. Offense.
1: I think I got it off just like the Eagles got off that tush-push right before halftime.
0: Yeah, I don't know. I don't know. Tara just said four penalties for 20 yards. Is that us or was that the game?
1: No. That was you. You got four penalties for 20 yards.
0: No, I got one. Get one.
1: Yeah, you got three.
0: All right, yeah. I got one. You got three.
1: You got three.
0: I didn't get three. No.
1: Man, come on.
0: What happened to the one? I'm going to get it. I might as well celebrate. Now you're
1: that was
0: to
1: the one I got.
0: Oh, okay. Well, I don't know who got the other two.
1: That would be you. He's Evan Colton. I'm Q Myers. That was our hurry-up offense. We got four penalties for 20 yards. That's probably mostly on me. That happens, but it's all good. Speaking of penalties, man, the Eagles, they played like they were having penalties and losing all kind of yards. Man, the Chicago Bears had their way with them. Monday Night Football will react to the 27-7 victory. The Bears over the Eagles. We'll do that next here on Game Night on ESPN Radio on the all-new ESPN app.
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4: .7:27 to go in the game. Keenum under center. Swift alone back. Play clock to 1-0. Gets the play off. Keenum, the sneak for the touchdown. Touchdown, Bears. How about that? Time running out on the clock. And Case Keenum, invigorated. The 38-year-old making his first career start at Soldier Field. Gets a rushing touchdown. And it's 26-7 Bears.
5: Case Keenum threw two touchdown passes, also got the rushing touchdown there on the tush push that you heard, courtesy of ESPN 1000. It's game night here on ESPN Radio, the all-new ESPN app, SiriusXM, China 80, and TuneIn. 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Week 3 is officially in the books. Monday Night Football has come to a close. The Bears 27, the Eagles 7. And remember, Case Keenum, he's the one who gets the start, Emmett. 24 for 34, 247 yards, two touchdowns. Most importantly, no turnovers and took no sacks.
6: Yeah, it was super impressive. And one of the reasons I thought they had a chance with him at quarterback is because he got drafted in 2013. He's played a lot of football, and I know he hasn't played in a couple years, but, you know, you don't lose that knowledge. You don't lose all those reps that you took. So if you're going to throw somebody out there for one game that you might need in a pinch, I felt like a guy with his amount of just ability and his experience, and I felt like they had a chance, and he actually exceeded what I was expecting. I thought it would be a close game, but honestly, it never really was that close,
5: right.
6: And it could have been a lot worse had they, you know, converted early in the game and some opportunities they had.
5: The majority of the night felt like the first drive of the game for the Bears, where they surgically went up and down the field like it was nothing. And that Case Keenum wasn't a backup quarterback, not even a backup quarterback, a third-string quarterback. Like, that's the reality of it. You're spot on when you say that, well, he's a veteran. He was drafted many years ago. You don't lose the knowledge. You don't. But there's something to be said about being a third-string quarterback, right? You're not Caleb Williams. You're not even Tyson Bagent. You're Case Keenum, who you have on the roster, and a lot of teams don't even carry three quarterbacks at a certain stage, right?
6: And if they do, they're super young.
5: It's the emergency guy.
6: Yeah.
5: Right.
6: Yep. Yeah.
5: So I thought that was impressive that Ben Johnson, for the first time, is playing with a quarterback that's not a number one overall pick, right? And he's able to put together a game plan where it wasn't asking Case Keenum to do too much and set him up for a position to succeed. And that's all you ask coaches ever to do, is set the players up for success. And on this night, Chicago had a lot of success with Case Keenum, who spread the ball around. And like I said, two touchdowns, no interceptions, no sacks, taking care of the ball is most importantly. Following the game, he caught up with our Laura Rutledge.
7: Case, you just looked at me and said, are you kidding me? I feel like we should be saying that to you. How would you describe tonight?
8: I don't know. I really don't have any words. There's so much emotion, so much that went into this week. Man, these guys that I play with in this locker room, it's incredible. I mean, Ben Johnson was cooking tonight. He's in his bag. The guys made huge plays down the field. O-line blocked their tails off. I mean, you got to give the Eagles credit. Heck of a team coming in here, but golly, we responded, and it was so much fun.
7: You know as well as anybody, this game can be cruel. It may feel like it slips away from you, and you never have a chance to do something like this again. To know what you did tonight and to think about that perspective, what goes through your head?
8: I mean, all glory to God. Like, I'm not here without him. Where he has put me here, he's made me for this. I'm so thankful for him. I can't thank him enough. So just an incredible opportunity. I love this city. This Texas boy loves Chicago, man. This is a cool spot. So I'm going to celebrate this one tonight.
7: You said pregame that you hoped you would make your kids proud. Kyler and Cadence got to watch you tonight for the first time, getting to see their dad.
8: Hopefully they stayed up. Hopefully they didn't fall asleep over there. We kept it exciting for them. Yeah. Golly, I'm going to have fun watching. There they are. I'm going to have fun watching.

0: offseason. He gets an opportunity. Hey, why not? And next thing you know, Caleb Williams goes down. Bajent goes down. Oh, I find myself here on Monday Night Football against a division rival. What am I going to do? Oh, I'm just going to go out there, throw for 247 yards, two touchdowns. I'm going to run for another one and win a game for Chicago.
1: Yeah, that was impressive. It really was. Keenum's the oldest player with a rushing touchdown in their team debut since this guy named Tom Brady at 43 years old. You might have heard of him. Got one at 43 years old in his Buccaneers debut back on September 13, 2020. Also the oldest player to score a rushing touchdown in Bears history. Second oldest quarterback in Bears history to win a start behind only Todd Collins in 2010. So, I mean, I just hearing that interview with Laura Rutledge and just seeing what he's able to do and watching, you know, here in Studio Q, I got the TV on and seeing him run around the field, celebrating the win, throwing his hat to the fans, embracing his family. You kind of feel good for Case Keenum and his whole family that they all got to experience that on Monday Night Football.
0: Facts, 100%. I think we.
1: I feel like I just went soft. I went Emmett Golden.
0: No,
1: every day is a sunny day, why is it a sunny day? Like, I feel like I took a page out of Emmett's book.
0: No, you had some perspective. That's all that. That's all that was. Is one thing I think that we're all guilty of is we feel like if you're not a star quarterback, you have no value, which just isn't realistic.
1: No, that's
0: like,
1: not real.
0: You know, it's like, you know, there is places for guys who, okay, maybe they don't have the strongest arm. Maybe they're not the fastest. Maybe they're old. That's right. OLD. They're old guys, right? None of us want to be called old, even though it's a blessing to get there.
1: I was about to say, it's a blessing to get there, brother.
0: Hell yeah, it is. But to see, like, this is an example of it. There are roles on teams that are valuable where you could use a guy like Case Keenum, and I'm happy for him that he was able to show the rest of the league, you know, that, look, you don't have to have, you know, a super young guy who might have physical tools as your third quarterback, but you got to really teach him how to be a quarterback. Nah, you can grab a guy that's been around for a while, and you know what? Just might win you a game.
1: Yeah, and the thing about it, and I got to give Case Keenum a lot of credit, he was prepared.
0: Yep.
1: He was ready. Now, he didn't get thrown into the game, you know, mid-game or anything, but he still was ready. He was prepared. He looked like a starting quarterback. He operated like a starting quarterback, and he led this Bears team like a starting quarterback. And again, to get 27 points and to be able to just go right down the field on the first drive and put together, you know, just a like it looked like a well-oiled machine. And, you know, the other thing that was a big deal was pass. It was, you know, spreading the ball around. Mm-hmm. Khalif Raymond, 6 catches. Luther Burden, 7 catches. Rome Odunze, 3. Colston Loveland, 4. You know what I mean? Like, it wasn't just one guy that was shining. It was multiple dudes getting involved and really leading to the success of this Bears team. Caitlin hit us up on our socials at eGoldie80 at your boy Q254 and at ESPN Radio and said, who knew that our Chicago Bear unk had some older man strength? Love to see it.
0: Well said. Well said. And it could have been worse. You talk about Rome Odunze dropped an easy touchdown earlier in the game. They could have put up 34 on this Phillies team. And also, and Case Keenum deserves all the love, but that Bears defense, they were awesome. They turned over Philadelphia a couple times tonight, and you could just tell there was pressure on Jalen Hurts. Receivers were covered, and, man, they stopped the run. They did a good job.
1: But they didn't really stop the run, though. I think the Eagles stopped the run.
0: You're right. In the first half, Saquon Barkley did what he wanted to.
1: Yeah.
0: And then in the second half, it was like they just didn't do it.
1: Right,
0: you know?
1: Saquon had 15 carries for 82 yards. I mean, I'm not a mathematician, but I can tell you that's 5.5 yards a pop.
0: Right.
1: So I don't know why they decided to go away from it. I don't know why they decided that they weren't going to run the ball more. Jalen Hurts was 16 for 25 for a .153 and an interception, 2 sacks that he took, and that interception he threw was awful looking.
0: Yeah, it's an epidemic. You know what happened is the Bears scored first in the third quarter. Then it was like, we got to pass. No, you don't. You got Saquon Barkley. You can hand him the ball once, and he could take it 80 yards and score a touchdown.
1: He could hit a home run, exactly.
0: Right.
1: Yeah.
0: That was so close.
1: Yeah, I didn't understand that because Saquon was doing whatever he wanted. Mm-hmm. He was getting a head full of steam going, you know, student body, whatever the case may be. Whatever they wanted to do, it looked like Saquon was able to do. And then at some point they said, you know what? Let's not do that anymore. That was too successful.
0: Let's
1: try something else.
0: Yeah,
1: exactly. We continue to react to Monday Night Football next here on Game Night on ESPN Radio.
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14: In the NFL, the New York Giants have acquired quarterback J.J. McCarthy from the Minnesota Vikings. New York sent a 2027 fifth-round pick to Minnesota for McCarthy, who was selected 10th overall in 2024 and had been the Vikings' third-string quarterback behind Kyler Murray and Carson Wentz. Giants coach John Harbaugh says Jameis Winston will remain the team's starter. In Tampa Bay, Baker Mayfield is expected to miss at least 3 weeks. weeks, I should say, with a dislocated thumb on his throwing hand. The MRI showed no additional damage to Mayfield's right thumb. However, he still needs to regain the ability to grip the football. Let's take a look at Monday Night Football, where the Bears pull the upset. They win 27-7 over the Philadelphia Eagles. Case Keenum tonight, 24-34, 247 yards, two touchdowns. He ran for another to lead the Bears to victory. Coming up next on Game Night, more conversation about Monday Night Football straight ahead.
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11: Seconds to go, second and 11. Bears fans parading out with a nice victory tonight. Case Keenum gonna take that victory snap. Takes a knee, smile on his face. The Chicago Bears have held their ground here at home. 27-7, the final. Case Keenum takes the knee to end it. Case closed. Bears win it.
15: All right there, courtesy of ESPN 1000. You heard it. The Bears win it, 27-7, closing out week 3 NFL action. 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And coach, thanks so much for your time. Appreciate you. Case Keenum, not a backup quarterback, the third string quarterback, comes in as the starter, and he looked every part of the starter, coach. What did you think about the performance from Case Keenum this evening?
16: Well, I thought it was outstanding, and really it ties into what Case was talking about after the game, is their head coach, Ben Johnson, the way he was calling the game for Case and put him in a lot of situations where he had the ability to get the ball out, get it to his playmakers. And, this thing was like they got off to a hot start, and you thought Philly was going to try to mount a comeback, but due to some errors and some bad decisions as well, and the momentum of Chicago and the crowd just never allowed Philly to pull close.
14: Herm, typically when you see a veteran quarterback on a team that's not a starter, he's usually backing up a young starter. From what we saw from Case Keenum tonight, is this going to show teams that there might be another role for veteran quarterbacks, albeit the third-string quarterback usually don't like to see teams keep three anymore?
16: Yeah, I think the way when you look at it now in the league, there's been so many injuries of quarterbacks, right? And then you have a guy, a veteran guy that has a lot of experience. They don't need many reps at all. They're really good for the look team quarterback for the defense during the course of the week. And, then more of these guys now, as you see, are in the league. The older quarterbacks are just kind of hanging out. And when their number gets called, the game's not too big for them. They've got a lot of experience. And they go in and it was quite a night for Case Keenum and the Chicago Bears to beat Philly. You know, Philly's a pretty good football team. This team is really good, one of the better teams in the NFC, but they had no answer tonight. I mean, it was – you thought Philly was going to make a charge and get back in this. That wasn't the case. You got to give Chicago's defense credit, too.
15: A ton of credit. Again, Coach Herm Edwards is with us here on Game Night on ESPN Radio and the all-new ESPN app. Myself and Emmett were talking about that defense, and I said, well, early on, it wasn't great for Chicago. Matter of fact, Saquon Barkley was gashing them, and then they went away from the run. What would be the reason that they went away from the run, in your opinion, Coach?
16: Well, all of a sudden, you know, you look at the clock, and you're watching this, and you're going, we're not down by a score anymore. I mean, as the thing kept getting away from them, and this is where Philly defense, you know, you looked at it and you go, there were a lot of times in the back end of Philly's defense, guys were running wide open. And I was like, man, who's covering that guy? Nobody. And so, it was a great game plan by Ben Johnson. They executed it, and hopefully Philly kind of learned their lesson. Like I said, look, guys, I just believe anymore the way it all unfolds, you don't really know who you are until after about 4 weeks in the National Football League due to the fact that most of your starters don't play in the preseason anymore. And you just, they're not in shape to play football. You know, there's a shape you have to get in to play football. You can practice all you want, but the anxiety of playing the game of football is different when you play it. These guys don't. They don't play it until the regular season, and it looks like this.
14: Is there anything that we can learn, though, through the first 3 weeks across the NFL? As I do agree with you, it's still the preseason, but is there anything we can take away from these first 3 weeks?
16: Well, I think that we love football. There's no doubt about that. And we all sit here and watch it. And I think we all understand, too, that, once the smoke clears in about another week, all of a sudden, you're going to find yourself looking at some teams going, are they really like this? And there's a lot of excuses being made right now, you know, but by everyone. They're going, they're not. Well, after a while, you are who you are. You got about another week of this, and you better figure it out. And if it's bad, you better find a way to change it.
15: Yeah, true. True story right there. Coach Herm Edwards is with us here on Game Night on ESPN Radio on the all-new ESPN app. What'd you think about the Giants making a trade for J.J. McCarthy, giving up a fifth-round pick next year in the draft for the former first-round pick?
16: You know, that's his brother calling his brother, right? But, hey, man, the guy played for me at Michigan. He's pretty good, by the way. He won a lot of games. And, look, Jameis is fine, but, you know, there's going to come a point to where we know Jameis Winston, too. You know, we watched him, too. Now, right now, everything's good, but if things should go awry, the brother called the brother and say, look, you know, that guy's out there, fifth-round pick. That's not a whole lot for a guy that, you know, won a lot of games for me at Michigan. So that was kind of when that happened today, I started laughing. I said, yeah, well, okay, here we go.
15: Coach, how good is Jameis, in your opinion? Because, I mean, they gave him some good money to be the backup quarterback, and I've been pretty underwhelmed so far from what I've seen from a couple stints from him.
16: Well, this is why they went and got J.J. McCarthy, right? I mean, it's just – and we know Jameis. You know, we love him. He's great. He's great for us, for the media. He always has something to say. You know, it's kind of ironic. And this is how old I am. You know, I can remember – the Under Armour All-American game, high school football game that they have in Orlando, right?
15: Yep.
16: Well, the two quarterbacks, Jameis Winston was my quarterback. And Kyler Murray Steve Mariucci's quarterback on the other side.
15: Wow.
16: Right? I mean, that's how many kids came through that game, a lot of them. A lot of them went on to college. But a lot of them, these kids, I can remember when they were playing in this game, we would have coaches meetings and we would talk about some of these guys about they're going to be NFL players. And this is when they were seniors in high school, mm-hmm. when they were getting ready to go to college.
15: Yeah.
16: And Jameis was one of them. He was our quarterback. And then Kyler Murray was the guy. We were nervous together. How are we going to tackle this guy, man? He running around a little quarterback. Man. Same guy he is right now in the NFL.
14: Oh, that's hilarious. Coach, I actually was surprised that the Giants decided to go after a younger quarterback in J.J. McCarthy. I was thinking maybe a veteran to come in. What did you make of them going after a young guy who has kind of struggled through his first 3 years?
16: Well, you know, and when you look at the quarterback position, sometimes guys do that, you know, and they get hardened when they struggle and they've been to a couple teams, especially a lot of first-round draft. Look, we've seen it. Sam Darnold,
14: yeah,
16: right? I mean, come on, man. There's guys that, you know, Baker Mayfield, right? I mean, we seen them. They're all over the league. You know, they were high-round pick, came in the league, a lot of fanfare, kind of failed. They dropped by the wayside, and all of a sudden, they bounced around, and they find a place, and, you know, they become the quarterback that everyone thought they were going to be when they drafted them. But it's a unique position, you know. But there's a hardening of a guy that plays quarterback in the National Football League that didn't make it maybe at his first stop and just needed a place. And they're good. They don't need a lot of reps. You know, where you can keep three if you want, and even the veteran guy doesn't need a lot. I remember, I went through this when I was in New York, and Chad Pennington gets hurt, and at halftime, we make the call. And it was Vinny Testaverde, right? Mm-hmm. And Vinny Testaverde was watching the game. We said, hey, man, can you get up here? He said, I could be there tomorrow. I said, okay, get on the plane. And guess what? The next week he started. Mm-hmm. He started. he started a game for us. I mean, it was like Vinny, call Vinny. He was watching the game. He says, I can be on the plane tomorrow.
15: Nice, nice. It sounds like Joe Flacco in Cleveland a few years ago.
8: Yeah.
15: When they needed him, got him off the bench and got him off the couch and got him in there into Cleveland. Well, Coach, who's most responsible for the meltdown in Brazil when it comes to the Cowboys and their bad

0: clock management and just the whole way that game ended for Dallas. It just seemed like someone needed to be responsible for the clock, and it seemed like nobody was responsible.
1: Well, the head coach is going, you know, he's going to take the hit on that one. And that's what you do as head coach. And I think going forward, you know, when you got to make so many decisions as a head coach, and, you know, when on offense, defense, clock management, and look, I know I went through it too. And I think a lot of guys now, what they do is they get a guy that's in the box. You get a coach that's in the box, and that's all he does. And you know what else you do too? When you see situations, what I used to do, when you see situations like this that happen to coaches and teams, you take all these situations during the course of a year, and the next season, you collect them. And you go through them as a staff, and then you actually practice these situations. Say, hey, look, if we were in this situation, this is how we would handle it. So you kind of, you draw on it. You know, errors of other coaches and decisions you made, you look at it on the offseason and you practice these things as a team. You say, hey, man, if this could have happened to us, what would we have done, right? And so you make the team aware, and it makes you a better football team, a smarter football team, and that's what you try to do.
0: Well, the Ravens needed about 10 things to go right for them to have an opportunity to win that game. And all 10 of them, Coach, went right for them. Like, everything. Yeah. It was wild to me. But there you go. That's why they play the game, right? That's why they play the game. Coach, fantastic stuff as always. Thanks so much for giving us a few minutes of your time. We appreciate you here on game night.
1: My pleasure, man. Thank you.
0: Coach Herm Edwards right there, ESPN NFL analyst, and stops by every single Monday following Monday Night Football. Always appreciate the efforts and the time of one coach, Herm Edwards. He's Emmett Golden. I'm Q Myers. It's game night here on ESPN Radio. Coach to coach, what does the Bears coach think about the victory and the job that Case Keenum did stepping in relief of Caleb Williams? That's next here on game night on ESPN Radio on the all-new ESPN app.
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1: To the 41, Keenum in the second half, 6 of 7 throwing the ball. Swift back in the field. He's a lone back. In motion right, Burden picked up by Cooper DeJean. Here's the snap and a throw by Keenum. Over the middle, wide open. Raymond 20, 15-10, running away from the pack to the end zone. Touchdown! Touchdown, Bears! Khalif Raymond from Case Keenum. 41-yard catch and run in the clear.
2: They drew it up, right? Yeah. Case Keenum, phenomenal night. 24 of 34, 247 yards, 2 touchdowns, no INTs, no sacks taken, and the Bears go on to beat the Eagles 27-7. ESPN 1000 on the highlight there. It's game night here on ESPN Radio, the all-new ESPN app, SiriusXM Channel 80, and TuneIn, presented by Progressive Insurance. Tonight was going to be a big test as far as I was concerned, Emmett, because Ben Johnson hadn't coached up anyone who wasn't a number one overall pick, right? He obviously coached up Jared Goff in Detroit and Caleb Williams. Well, Case Keenum, right, is a 38-year-old, and all of a sudden he's stepping into the big stage on Monday Night Football. Obviously, he's been there, done that, but a veteran that hasn't played in a while. And Ben Johnson was in his bag all night long. From the opening drive, he was in his bag.
3: Yeah, he was. And, you know, for anybody that questioned whether he was a good play caller or not, I think tonight's an example of, yes, he is, because he didn't do too much. He didn't DTM.
2: No.
3: Now, with that being said, I didn't like how much they didn't run the ball, but it didn't hurt. They won the game. So I guess I don't exactly know as much as I think I do.
2: Well, you know, when it's all said and done, they still ended up toting the rock 35 total times.
3: Yeah.
2: Right?
3: A lot of it was late.
2: A lot of it was late, to your point. And but then again, Case Keenum, he only threw the ball 34 times, and he obviously had a lot of success, so I got to give him credit for that. But Ben Johnson did a hell of a job setting him up and putting him in the best position to succeed. So how does he feel about Case Keenum's performance? Let's go back to the Chicago and hear from the head coach.
4: Offensively, we struggled to run the ball there early on, but we stuck with it and we were able to get a little bit there on the back end to finish out the game. But I think it's all about Case Keenum and what he was able to do here tonight. I thought he did an extraordinary job. When the running game's not going, as a play caller, being able to lean into the passing game and knowing that our guys are going to protect for him and he's going to get the ball out and go to the right guy in time, take care of the football, good decisions, you know, 24-34, almost 250, 2 touchdowns, just played really efficient football, and couldn't be more proud of him for that. So I'll go ahead and open it up from there.
5: With Case, the flow of that opening drive, what did you feel from your vantage point of watching that thing get rolling?
4: Yeah, no, he was confident in what he was doing. You know, it was the night before the game. We always do our quarterback meeting, and he you know, he ran the show. The coaching staff kind of took a back seat, and there were no reminders from us. He was just going through the list of every single play that was on the plan and what he was going to do, and gave us his favorites, and that was really it. I thought that right there is a good indicator of what it's going to look like on game day, and you know, and we needed it. We needed him to play that well, particularly how slow we were staying on schedule in terms of that running game there for the first three quarters. So not a surprise at all. He tackled everything this week with enthusiasm. I think the guys really responded to how he was approaching, and they knew going into it, whether it's Caleb, whether it's Tyson, whether it's Case, like we've got one of the best quarterback rooms in the NFL, and tonight was a reflection of that.
5: And what did you see from the receivers, the skilled players, in terms of the execution and the routes and bringing your play design to life on the field?
4: Yeah, no, I felt like they did a really good job. You know, they take a lot of pride in those little details. Coach Randall L. does a great job. It's hard to say without watching the tape, just because we are very critical of where they need to be and when they're supposed to be there. But it felt like it looked right from the side line, at least from my perspective, it did. So credit to all those guys. It's the same thing. They know that they got to step up, and there is no messing around. Like, this guy's going to get the ball out quick, and if I'm not there, then he might be past me at that point.
5: How does this week emphasize your message that you've been hitting for the last 2 years to them about adapting to your team, about adapting, adjusting, dealing with certain

0: circumstances as they come up.
1: Yeah, well, I think we take a lot of pride in the fact that that we're a little bit different, and we just continue to fight throughout the course of a 60-minute game. It's something we try to really ingrain in ourselves throughout the course of the spring and throughout training camp. You know, we do things different, and so we knew it was going to take all 60 minutes here to beat a team like this. This team, I mean, they came down those first two games of their season, they came down to the wire, and so we were very conscious that we were going to have to play our best there at the end of the game, and I think we did that. Just really proud of the group throughout, because they really don't bat an eye. You know, when things get a little bit sideways, or, you know, we go forward on fourth down and we don't get it, you know, everyone's ready to respond the right way. So it's great to see.
0: Regarding Case and just kind of the visible emotion it seemed like he was showing throughout this game, could you tell this opportunity meant a lot to him?
1: Yeah, it you could tell it meant a lot to him, but at the same time, he kept his composure. It's a lot. I think it'd be easy for a younger player to just get overexcited or stimulated, and yet, you know, you could tell that he was ready, and he couldn't wait to get out there, but at the same time, under control. And the rest of the unit feeds off of that. They always feed off the quarterback, and I think his demeanor really radiated with everybody. He's always positive, and the guys love that.
0: What was it that tipped you or settled you toward going with Case as opposed to Tyson?
1: It was the course of the week. We just saw from the base day to third down day to red zone day, just the totality of it all. We just felt really good about what that looked like, and it wasn't fair to Tyson not getting those same quality reps with really new pass catchers. You know, think about it during training camp. How many throws has he had to Rome? How many throws has he had to Luther? He's had some, but, you know, we thought when you look back at it, the course of the week was really important to getting a little bit of chemistry going.
2: That's Ben Johnson, the Chicago Bears head coach, after the 27-7 victory over the Philadelphia Eagles. And, man, his stock just went up. It was already high. Right. He was already highly regarded as a great offensive mind in the NFL. And to be able to do that with a third-string quarterback, to have that type of efficiency on offense, they never looked like they were being quarterbacked by a third-string quarterback. And that's
3: or
2: something
3: a backup
2: to say.
3: In general.
2: Yeah, that's something to be said for the entire offense. Yep. Wasn't a bunch of false starts.
3: Nope.
2: Wasn't a bunch of errant passes where receivers weren't where you thought they were. They looked like Case Keenum had been their quarterback all year, and that – I actually got to give credit to the entire coaching staff of having these guys ready and all on the same page. That was impressive.
3: Well, I got to give a lot of credit to Case Keenum because of what Ben Johnson said. When they did their quarterback meeting on Friday, then he's basically spitting everything right back at him. Hey, this is what we're going to do. Okay, this is my responsibility on this. Okay, this is what we're going to do. All right, this is my responsibility on that. He's going through all the checks. He is, again, very prepared.
2: Right.
3: I mean, if you're prepared, what do they say? If you stay ready, you ain't got to get ready.
2: You ain't got to get ready. Exactly.
3: Right. He clearly stayed ready. And I didn't know that that's what that was going to be. Right. For a guy who's 38 years old at this stage of his career, didn't know how interested he was in staying ready, to be honest with you. Because, I mean, how do we know? We don't know until we see it. But clearly he was very much in the moment. You know, and I thought that Ben Johnson also brought up a good point about, yeah, Tyson Bagent clear concussion protocol, but he missed a lot of practice. So all of a sudden you're going to run him out there because he's the second string quarterback and just say, hey, I know you haven't practiced much, but go get it. Go figure it out on Monday Night Football. So for them to make the decision as a staff to go with the veteran who, one, had gone through reps already in practice, and two, he already, you know, again, stayed ready so he didn't have to get ready.
2: Mm-hmm.
3: That made all the sense in the world because, again, from my point of view, this did not look like a Chicago Bears team that was being, you know, manned by a guy that was a backup quarterback at all.
2: No, it didn't. It didn't. You know, I'm not going to say Case Keenum looked like he was Caleb Williams out there tonight.
3: No, he's not.
2: Exactly.
3: But he looked like a starting quarterback. It didn't look like that there was a massive drop-off. That's what
2: 100%. Took the words out of my mouth. And you got to feel good if you need them to play another game.
3: Absolutely. And if you're Nick Sirianni and the Eagles, you probably are trying to figure out what in the world went wrong on Monday Night Football. We'll actually hear from the head coach next on Game Night on ESPN Radio.
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2: In the NFL, the New York Giants have acquired quarterback J.J. McCarthy from the Minnesota Vikings. New York sent a 2027 fifth-round pick to Minnesota for McCarthy, who was selected 10th overall in 2024. McCarthy led the Vikings, or had been, I should say, the Vikings' third-string quarterback behind Kyler Murray and Carson Wentz. Giants coach John Harbaugh says Jameis Winston will remain the team's starter. In Tampa Bay, Baker Mayfield is expected to miss at least 3 weeks with a dislocated thumb on his throwing hand. The MRI showed no additional damage to Mayfield's right thumb. However, he still needs to regain the ability to grip the football. And in New York, the Jets got some relatively good news on running back Breece Hall. Hall's considered week to week with the quadricep injury after an MRI showed that he avoided a long-term injury. He is unlikely to play on Sunday against the Chicago Bears, though. Speaking of the Chicago Bears, they played the Philadelphia Eagles on Monday Night Football. They got the 27-7 victory at home tonight. Case Keenum, 24-34, 247 yards passing, two touchdowns, also rushed for another. We'll continue post-game coverage of Monday Night Football straight ahead on Game Night with Q Myers and me, Emmett Golden.
0: On the Tuesday edition of Unsportsmanlike with Evan Cohen, Chris Canty, and me, Michelle Smallman. 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

0: On Slide M at Golden, I am Q Myers. 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
0: 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I like those as well. I don't like to have to think too much, and well, don't have to think too much with that riddle at all. I'll tell you who is thinking right now, the Philadelphia Eagles. The Eagles are thinking, what happened? What happened on Monday Night Football? They come in feeling like, hey, they're going to face a backup quarterback. They have a good defense. They have Saquon Barkley back. They have Jalen Hurts. No problem, right? They're going to go into the Shy and pick up a victory. And it was everything but that, right? They were beat from the opening drive of Chicago. So Philadelphia's got to be feeling some type of way about whatever happened on that field on Monday Night Football.
1: Yeah. Yeah. If you're the Eagles right now, and you know how Philly is, oh, I'm sure they want somebody's head to roll. I don't think that the Eagles will react that quickly, but I know the fans are furious tonight.
0: The Eagles' 7 points scored ties the fewest in the game under head coach Nick Sirianni. That's 98 games, including the playoffs. Scored 7 points in 2021, week 12 against the Giants. That was a loss 13-7. This was a loss 27-7. They were, I mean, really, they just did not look like themselves. They did not look like they were on the same page. For everything that we praised the Bears and Case Keenum and Ben Johnson for making everything look like it was comfortable and they were on point, the Eagles did not look like they were on point. They looked like they were, you know, being their offense is being called by a young play caller, a guy that didn't have a lot of experience, and they just couldn't figure things out. And once they felt like they got too far behind, they stopped handing the ball off to Saquon Barkley, and it felt like it went downhill from there, to say the least. But what does Nick Sirianni think? Let's go back to Chicago and hear from the Eagles head coach.
2: Hey, Nick, why not go for the 4th and 1 in that situation? And then that's kind of a follow-up to that. Why then go for another 4th and 5 on the next series?
3: Yeah. You know, as I look back at that, I should have went for it there. Didn't like that decision. The thought process was right there. We were down 2 scores. I didn't want to give him a short field, but again, it was a long one. It was all of one. It was one and plus. So, but again, right there, that he had a good situation to be able to get it. But you know, defense did get a stop. They got us the ball right back. Ended up having the penalty there. To put us obviously deeper, and then we were on their plus side of the field, a little less time, a little less possessions, and went for it there. I like the decision to go for it on the 4th and 5. Hindsight, I feel like I should have went for it on the 4th and 1.5.
2: Nick, the sequence where Jalen is in the what information do you have?
3: I get nothing. You remember the thing that happened last year in one of the games where the coach was trying to get information there? You're not, and I get it. You're not supposed to get the information there. They need to go through their process there. You know, you think about maybe calling a timeout in a situation like that. Now it proved that we needed that timeout later in the half to be able to go drive and score. But if you call a timeout, I have no idea what's going on and when he's going to come out. Like, he could come out and have to go in and get evaluated. You just don't know in those situations. And I think that's the right way to go about it because, again, you don't want to influence the health of the player is the most important thing. You know, unfortunate how that series turned out. 1st and goal at the 1, we lose some yards, and then we throw an interception. It was unfortunate how that possession played itself out.
2: Nick, you emphasize the things that it doesn't take talent to do. And it seems like you guys are kind of struggling in those areas right now. Why do you think that is, and what do you do to fix it?
3: Yeah, you know, I think we all have to own that loss right there. I don't think anybody coached well. I don't think anyone played well. It was a true team loss. And when it's a true team loss, you know, I have to look at myself first. Like, we weren't ready to coach. We weren't ready to play. And that ultimately starts and ends with me. And, again, it was just, you know, it's my responsibility. Every product, everything that's on that field is my responsibility. I didn't do a good enough job. we'll keep coaching it like crazy. We have to be able to master the things that require no talent. And we had some penalties, pre-snap penalties. We had some penalties in the secondary also. And obviously, right, the turnovers as well. To be down 3-0 on turnovers, it's hard to overcome. And I have to do a better job coaching. And like I said, it always starts with me and always ends with me on that.
2: You were animated after that hit on Jalen on the sideline. What had you emotional?
3: Well, obviously you want to always fight for your players and protect your players. I always come away when I have a moment like that with remorse. All right, I shouldn't let my emotions get the best of me. Those guys are out there trying to make a play. It was close on the sideline. It ended up being a penalty. Obviously, you never want to see your quarterback get hit like that. But it's in the heat of the moment. I know nobody's trying to hurt anybody out there. And I always have remorse when I act that way. But I always love fighting for our players. Like, I love our guys. And so the emotion of the game probably got the better of me today. And I have to learn from that in that particular moment. I have to be more steady in that situation, and be able to, like I say to the guys all the time, be able to move on and go to the next play. I didn't like how I handled that.
2: What stalled the offense in the second half?
3: Yeah, I thought we were running it well in the first half. Obviously we didn't. We had a hold in one of those drives that put us back after a big run. So again, just kind of being off schedule there, not. Being in third and long, being in second and long, and we have to fix that. The negative plays, there's going to be 1 and 2 yard gains in the run game at times, but you can't go backwards. It's hard to move the ball forward, especially against a good defense. I mean, that team's a good team. I got a lot of respect for that team, a lot of respect for their coaches, and they out coached and outplayed us today. And it was the full game worth of that, and that's why the score was what it was.
1: That's Philly's head coach Nick Sirianni after the 27-7 loss to the Chicago Bears. And he's right. They didn't look ready at all.
4: No.
1: They didn't look ready on offense. They didn't look ready on defense. I know there were some things that happened. A tough hit by Jalen Hurts as he was running, out of bounds. I thought maybe that would galvanize the team and wake them up. It didn't. It seemed like they just kind of lost more composure in that moment. Not the best day at all for the Philadelphia Eagles. And with that being said, after 3 games, they're 2-1.
4: Right.
1: It feels worse than it really is. Their season isn't over by any stretch of the imagination.
0: No, not at all. But it did look like they thought they were going to show up and pick up a W.
1: Yep.
0: It looked 100%. Like they thought that they were showing up. They were playing a backup quarterback, and it was going to be an easy day at the stadium. And it was everything but that. 10 penalties for 61 yards. The yardage wasn't terrible, but 10 penalties, you can't have that. 3 turnovers, you can't have that. And the time of possession. Just look at the time of possession for the Eagles, 23 minutes and 7 seconds. That's it. The Bears had the ball for over 36 minutes, almost 37 minutes. That is an eternity compared to what the Eagles had the ball for.
1: Yeah, it is. Even when the Bears didn't score, they would still eat up clock. Yeah, they still get 2-3 first downs and keep the clock going, which when you have the lead is excellent. It's not as good as points, but it's the best worst case scenario, you can run into when you have when you have the ball to be able to control it, because it's football, right? The most important thing in this sport is the football. And if you possess it longer than others, 9 times out of 10, pretty good things happen.
0: Yeah, I mean, it really does. It's funny, Chris Canty, our resident Super Bowl champ, said on Unsportsmanlike, sometime last year he said it, and I've been holding on to this now for this whole time, and I talk about it, I bring it up as much as possible. The number 50 is what you're always looking for. And this is the old Bill Parcells thing. John Harbaugh uses it quite a bit as well. 50 is what you're looking for, and that's a math problem. It's the amount of rushing attempts that you have and the number of completions that you have. And if you get 50 or more, 9 times out of 10, you're going to win that game. Right now, if you lose a turnover battle, there's something to be said about that. So for the Bears, they had 24 completions, and they had 35 rushing attempts. So you do the math. That's 59.
1: Okay. Yep.
0: Right?
1: Yeah.
0: on the Eagles side of things, this tells you the whole story. 16 completions and only 19 rushing attempts.
1: You ain't gonna get it done.
0: Right. You don't have the ball enough. There's in the time of possession. When I say 23 minutes, I literally mean 23 minutes. Like, it was not good with time of possession. They just didn't have enough production on the offensive side of things, and you got to give the Bears defense credit for that. And, oh, by the way, the Eagles, when they did have it, they turned the ball over 3 times as well. So,
1: and that's no good. You
0: man,
1: know.
0: That is what we would say is no bueno, my friend. No bueno. Thanks. That is all bad, and it resulted in a 27-7 victory, the Bears over the Philadelphia Eagles. He's Emmett Golden. I'm Q Myers. Coming up next, Case Keenum. He was the man of the hour. Matter of fact, he was the man of the whole game. We'll hear from him next here on Game Night on ESPN Radio on the all-new ESPN app.
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1: .7 to go in the game. Keenum under center. Swift the lone back. Play clock to 1-0. Gets the play off. Keenum, the sneak for the touchdown. Touchdown, Bears. How about that? Time running out on the clock. And Case Keenum, invigorated. The 38-year-old making his first career start at Soldier Field. Gets a rushing touchdown. And it's 26-7 Bears.
2: There you go, Case Keenum, rushing it in? What? Getting the ball in? Okay. Head coach Ben Johnson said that that was a Mike Martz special. They got Case Keenum into the end zone. The Eagles, they have the tush push. Well, Ben Johnson pulled out the Mike Martz special. Highlight courtesy of ESPN 1000. It's game night here on ESPN Radio. The all-new ESPN app, SiriusXM Channel 80, and tune in. 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And I have to admit, Emmett, the last thing I would have expected from the 38-year-old quarterback getting his first start is a rushing touchdown, even though it wasn't like he had to run from very far. But you just don't expect the 38-year-old to go ahead and go right up the gut and sneak into the end zone like that.
3: Especially the actual play, which if you go back and look at it, the two guards, when the ball is snapped, they don't crash down like you would in the tush push. Right. They actually pull and go out. They leave, and the two defensive tackles are standing there. They don't know what's going on. They don't even tackle Case Keenum. They just kind of swipe at him, and he scores. It was crazy. You could tell it took those two tackles by surprise. Like, huh? What? Yep. We had a free. They literally both had free shots at Case Keenum and had no idea what to do, and he just fell right in the end zone.
2: As a matter of fact, Ben Johnson called it the sucker quarterback sneak, says it's a Mike Martz special, and Kurt Warner actually ran a similar sneak concept in Super Bowl 36, and of course, Mike Martz was the guy at that stage of the game, so they're pulling out all the stops, and hey, would anything surprise you, Ben Johnson's pulling out all the stops, right? I mean, as creative as he is, there was a end around that the Bears ran where it looked like it was going to be like a double reverse, and it wasn't, but one guy put his hands up like they had to really go through it and really simulate what they were going to do and make it like really sell it. And to their credit, and it reminds me of what Jared Goff did when he was with the Lions and, you know, looked like he was falling down. Like to be able to pull these things off, you have to really practice it so you can sell it at its highest level.
3: Yeah. And they, you could tell that they did what they had to do, and it completely caught the Eagles off guard.
2: There is no doubt. But Case Keenum was the man. He had a fantastic night. Most importantly, what he did, not only throwing two touchdown passes and running, he didn't turn the ball over, and he didn't take any sacks. Let's go back to the stadium and hear from the Bears quarterback.
4: Case, you had three touchdowns and your first rushing touchdown since 2019. How does it feel to be able to have such a performance?
5: Do you have to ask ChatGPT for that one or what?
4: I looked on Pro Football Reference. I had to find your game.
5: Oh, there you go. Who was it? 2019.
4: You were playing for Washington. It was the Giants you got it against, I believe.
5: I don't even remember that one.
4: But how does it feel to be able to have such a strong performance this late in your
5: career? Oh, my gosh. Yeah. I mean, playing well any time in your career feels good. To do it on Monday Night Football after you thought you weren't ever going to play again multiple times, this is special. It's really special. And I don't know if I'll be able to put it into words tonight. But I'm going to enjoy it tonight, that's for sure.
4: What was most fun for you in this whole experience? Or even throughout the whole week?
5: You mean take you through the whole week?
4: Whatever.
5: Well, it was about 14 to 16-hour days where I barely saw my wife and kids, studying film, grinding. I had my phone on Do Not Disturb for all my friends who were here. The only two people that were in my group were my wife Kimberly and Ben. And I'll let you guess who called more. but I mean, this week was a blast. I mean, it just, you know, getting the one reps and having game plan plays that, you know, we're looking through film and trying to figure out ways to beat these guys. Good defense. Fangio's been doing this a long time. So, and then to be able to go out and put together three really good practice days and to go out and execute like that, you know, with some guys who hadn't thrown a lot of balls.

0: that you didn't think you'd ever play again. Could you have even imagined a night like this, like everything going the way it did, the way you played, the win?
1: I mean, you want to. I mean, that's a kid and you're dreaming about it, you know, that you feel like you can. I don't know. I don't know if you think about the week that it takes, the work that it takes in the off season to clean up your diet and work extremely hard to get your body back to where it needs to be. You know, to go through a training camp as the three and, you know, grind out some reps that you're getting a few reps a day. You know, to get a shot again to do it like this. I mean, yeah, you dream of it. That's why I'm still here, still doing this. Why I'm still getting up, and you know, when I get knocked down, I've been knocked down my whole career. I just keep getting up, keep coming to work, and just keep bouncing back.
2: Case, you said pregame that you just wanted to make the kids proud, and they've had a chance now to grow up with you, watching you play. What was it like putting in a performance like this and then getting to share it with them?
1: Yeah, it's really special. I told them before the game that Keenums can do hard things, and hopefully they saw their dad do a hard thing tonight, and I think maybe I'll be able to use that in the future when we don't want to do something.
0: Chase, not to rush you forward. This is a short week.
1: Yep.
0: Back to making starter reps on.
1: That's the best part of the NFL is what's your reward for doing whatever it is on a, you know, night like this, is you get to go do it all again. So we'll prepare and we'll see what happens this week. Who knows? I'm pretty good at keeping my blinders on, and I know this team is too. There's gonna be a lot of noise outside the building, but golly, we got to just press forward and keep running.
3: That is Case Keenum, Bears quarterback, after the 27-7 victory over the Eagles. Does he start next week, or does Bajent start? You know, that's the million-dollar question,
4: Case.
3: Right?
4: You got to start Case.
3: I think so, too.
4: You got to start Case.
3: I definitely think so, but you can't lose your job because of injury, right? Didn't somebody say that before?
4: But did Tyson Bajent ever have the job?
3: I'm with you. I'm just being funny. I definitely think you got to play Case Keenum again because he didn't give you a reason not to.
4: No.
3: And in this situation, if they would have won 10-7 and he turned it over three times and they just barely squeaked it out, you could guarantee that Bajent would be playing next week. But since they really controlled this game the entire night, I don't think you should go anywhere other than Case Keenum.
4: No, he gave you 247 reasons why you should start him, gave you a couple touchdown passes on why you should start him, gave you a touchdown run on why you should start him, no interceptions and no sacks, 110.8 rating. Yeah, you start him next week. Caleb Williams isn't playing, then Case Keenum is. And, you know, him breaking down what his week was like, when we say it looked like the starting quarterback was out there for the Bears, that's why. 14 to 16-hour days. You know, studying, grinding the film, putting his phone on do not disturb, making sure he was 100% prepared. That is the definition of, one, a veteran quarterback, and two, a veteran quarterback that wants to be prepared and knows that I don't know how many more cracks at this I'm going to get, so I'm going to make the most of my opportunity. And that's exactly what he did.
3: 100%. You could hear it in his voice.
4: Yeah.
3: You could see it on his face. There's something to be said about being grateful. You know, about something. And you could tell that Case Keenum is grateful to have this moment and this opportunity, knowing that who knows if he'll ever have another one like this.
4: Well, he said it. He said he didn't even know if he was ever going to get to play again.
3: Yeah.
4: He let it be known. You said it earlier in the show, and I was like, oh, he probably felt like he was going to get back in there. He said it multiple times.
3: Yeah.
4: He didn't know if he was going to get back into the mix. And so for him to get that opportunity, you got to feel good for him. What happened on the other side? Jalen Hurts, no touchdown passes. What went into that? We'll hear from that signal caller next here on Game Night on ESPN Radio.
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15: In the NFL, the New York Giants have a new quarterback. They traded with Minnesota for J.J. McCarthy. The Giants sent a 2027 fifth-round pick to Minnesota for McCarthy, who was selected 10th overall in 2024. He had been the Vikings' third-string quarterback behind Kyler Murray and Carson Wentz. Giants head coach John Harbaugh said Jameis Winston will remain the team's starter. Down in Tampa Bay, Baker Mayfield is expected to miss at least 3 weeks with a dislocated thumb on his throwing hand. An MRI showed no additional damage for Mayfield. However, he still needs to regain his ability to grip the football. The New York Jets got some relatively good news on running back Breece Hall. Hall is considered week to week after a quad injury. After an MRI showed he avoided any long-term injuries from that. He's unlikely to play on Sunday against the Chicago Bears, though. Speaking of the Chicago Bears, tonight they beat the Philadelphia Eagles 27-7. Third-string quarterback Case Keenum got the start. He went 24-34 for 247 yards passing and two touchdowns, also rushed for another one. Coming up next, game night with Q Myers and myself, Emmett Golden.
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1: Fourth and 5 for the Eagles from the 46-yard line of the Bear. Play clock at 15. Hurts making checks in the din of Soldier Field. They're making some noise in the final half minute of the third quarter. Bears look like they're going to bring the blitz. Here comes the heat. They're bringing extras. The throw intercepted by T.J. Edwards.
2: ESPN 1000 on the call. One of the three turnovers that the Eagles had on the night. Chicago Bears, they get the victory Monday Night Football 27-7 over the Philadelphia Eagles. 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He's Emmett Golden. I'm Q Myers. Emmett, I did want to pass along this tweet that we got, a little social media action by our good friend Jasper. He said, the Eagles' defense played like they expected the Bears to run the ball. Problem was, Case Keenum threw the ball, and the Eagles were unable to stop him. That was a good old-fashioned butt-kicking on Soldier Field last night. That's from our good friend Jasper.
3: Yeah, it was, man. It wasn't even close. And I expected the Bears to be in it. And I didn't necessarily expect them to win it. I expect them to be in it. And they never trailed, you know, in this game from the start. And it could have got out of hand early. There was just, you know, a drop ball in the end zone by Roma Dunze that didn't happen. There were a couple times they couldn't necessarily get first downs. But other than that, it was a flawless victory.
2: Yeah, it really was. And, you know, the Eagles, they turned the rock over, as I mentioned, three times. Devontae Smith, their wide receiver, asked for his takeaway on the game. You turn the ball over, you get your butt whooped. Simple as that. And trust and believe, yep. I'm just editing it because it's the family show here on Game Night on ESPN Radio. But you get the gist of it. Jalen Hurts was not very good. 16 for 25, a buck 53. Had an interception, as you mentioned. When he threw that interception, who was he throwing it to?
3: Yeah, he was throwing it to he threw it in a
2: T.J.
3: defensive
2: Edwards.
3: Team meeting. Yeah,
2: yeah.
3: That's where he was throwing it. He definitely was throwing it into that. And it was tough, man. Jalen just didn't look like he had it tonight at all.
2: No, he didn't. It's 23rd start. I saw this on SportsCenter. 23rd start where he didn't have a touchdown pass. And that, in my opinion, just can't happen for a starting quarterback in the National Football League. But let's hear from the man himself. Let's go back to Soldier Field and hear from Jalen Hurts.
4: What was happening inside the booth?
5: Inside the booth?
4: Inside the tent, excuse me.
5: Just went through my normal evaluation. I felt that I needed to do the standard SOP for protocol.
4: There were, when Andy was on that third down play, you went out of the tent, you were watching on the big screen. Was that process already over by that point?
5: No, I was still waiting.
4: Yeah.
5: I was just waiting for the thumbs up. I felt fine, we already checked it. I don't know the extent of the process. Obviously wish we could have expedited things. I know I felt fine.
6: Do you have any conflicting feelings about that? Because those protocols are in place to protect players when in a situation like that, it prevents you from being on the field or any person.
5: Well, I think practically, emotionally, and competitively, I'm all in the right place to go out there and compete. So, you know, it's a situation that hopefully we can learn from. Don't really draw those up. Don't really necessarily prepare for those. Like, everybody's just gotta make the moment the right way.
6: On the touchdown sneak, can you walk us through what the decision was there? Did you just kind of roll on your own and decide to do that without a call?
5: We went in to attempt to clock the ball. I didn't think we had enough time to clock it. So pretty good at the quarterback sneak.
6: So you just, basically called your own number,
4: When you were coming out of the tent, you were pretty fired up. What was that directed towards?
5: I don't recall. Like I said, there's a process that you have to go to, SOP. From what officials saw, and just going through that process. So you're going to be back on the field, and get marched down on the field on a very long drive. Moving a point in the game. Can't just bring attention to that one moment. There's a whole bunch of other plays in the game that made ourselves very accountable. I think for me situationally, I didn't play to my standard. So take full accountability in that. Whether we go for it, whether we don't go for it, hit the play, execute. Stop, you know, ultimate trust.
6: What happened on the interception at the end of the third quarter?
5: One of those plays where I say I'm not playing to my standard in the situation of football. 4th and 5. Did a really good job in the defensive looks of showing all the looks and getting out of it. He really played aggressive defense, tried to set the terms of the game a little bit. That's something that we got an opportunity to combat. On that play specifically, just was trying to get the ball to 6 on a spot route. Felt like we could find a void in the zone. His eyes didn't turn the way I thought them were. I gave one up. I had Makai right there to the field on a hitch route that I could have taken. So not to my standard at all.
6: The success that we're having in the run game at times, what did you see how that carried over into play action? What they were taking away in that?
5: I had to go watch the film to see. I think all in all, it's a theme of negative plays. And I go back to the same thing of just building chemistry, building continuity in the things that we're doing, and finding our identity so we can remove the negative plays. It was a confidence in going out there and executing. We just got to put it all together and eliminate the negative plays so we can't stay ahead of schedule. And continue to grow, continue to grow. All things that we can control, being behind the sticks, all things that we can control. So we'll all evaluate where we are and continue to move forward together.
3: That's Jalen Hurts, Eagles quarterback, after the 27-7 loss to the Chicago Bears. This is how wild the NFL is. After a loss like this, you could hear it, and they feel terrible. If you just didn't know the records and you listened to that, you go, oh, their season's over. They just got eliminated. You know, like, it's done. They're 2-1.
7: Right.
3: You know, they I know you look at this game and they look at it as they should have won this. You're on a third-string quarterback. I know you're on the road, but still, you got to be able to beat a team that's on their third-string quarterback if you're a Super Bowl contender. I totally get that. They're 2-1, and we're 3 weeks into the season, so it might feel bad right now, but the Eagles are far from washed.
2: No, they're not washed at all, but they didn't play up to their standard, as you heard Jalen Hurts mention a couple times. Like, 7 points scored, ties the fewest in the game under head coach Nick Sirianni. That's 98 games, including the playoffs. First game with 10-plus penalties and a turnover margin of -3 or worse is 2014, week 4 of the 49ers. First game without a sack or a takeaway. Right? I mean, since the Super Bowl year 2022 season, like, there's a lot of things to look at about this Eagles team. And even though it's 3 weeks, and like you said, they're 2-1, you can't keep up with those tendencies. You have to fix it immediately, because that one bad game will turn into 2 bad games, which will turn into 4 bad games. You know what I mean? Like, that could become a snowball effect, and that's what they can't have. So, yeah, it's not the end of the world. It's literally just one game, but they have to make sure it remains just one game.
3: Yeah, you can't let it overflow right, or snowball, whatever saying you want to use with that. But I honestly, this might be the best thing for the Eagles. Doesn't it seem like they operate better when there's all type of fire around them and there's chaos? It seems like they're more comfortable with the struggle than it is just, you know, being this team that's just rolling through everybody and there's no noise around it.
2: Yeah, they're very comfortable in being uncomfortable. Where most teams want to have some kind of peace and everyone wants to get along. And, you know, you see Devontae Smith and Jalen looking little like they were getting into a little back and forth potentially on the sideline. And, I mean, I saw when the camera looked up or showed Devontae, I said, man, he doesn't look too happy at all.
3: No, he didn't. He looked like A.J. Brown.
2: Right. That's immediately what I thought of. Right? Exactly. And so, look, there's no A.J. Brown to point the finger at and say, hey, that's just a malcontent with the team. He's not, you know, he's tripping and all they're doing is winning. So now it's like, okay, well, what's the reason that Devontae Smith is not happy? Well, there's one common denominator. And, you know, Jalen Hurts did not have a very good night tonight. So that conversation is gonna spark back up. I'm not saying I'm having that conversation or you're having that conversation, mm-hmm. but that conversation will be had about Jalen Hurts and how good he really is there in the city of brotherly love.
3: Yeah, and he's already a guy that people overlook, and that even people go like, yeah, I know he's won the Super Bowl and was a Super Bowl MVP and took his team to another Super Bowl, but he's the 15th best quarterback in the end. So he's already dealing with that. It's almost like people are just looking for a reason. Tonight he gave him a reason.
2: No, they're definitely looking for it. He's the king of the yeah buts, and not from him, but from everyone else out there. Right. Well, Jalen Hurts is a winner. Yeah, but Jalen Hurts is, you know, won a Super Bowl MVP. Yeah, but, you know, it's a defense. It's everything else but him, according to the outside noise. Again, like I said, I'm not having that conversation. I just know that one, where he plays, two, the way that his performance looked tonight, as he said, it's not up to his standard. And then losing, obviously, to Case Keenum and the Bears and the way that they did. It's a collective as a team, but a lot of fingers can be pointed back at Jalen Hurts. Like, that's the inevitable. You know that's bound to happen.
3: Yeah, I liked every team in every city has a fall guy where if something goes wrong, oh, it's that guy's fault. Like, no matter what. And I feel like that's in Philly, for at least as far as the Eagles are concerned, Jalen Hurts is their fall guy.
2: He will be getting his Lee Majors on for sure as the fall guy there in Philadelphia. That's an old head reference right there, friend.
3: Yes, it is. If you know, you know.
2: Exactly. Exactly. He's Emmett Golden. I'm Q Myers. MLB postseason. It gets underway on Tuesday. And, of course, you can hear every pitch right here on ESPN Radio. We preview that next here on Game Night on ESPN Radio, the all-new ESPN app, SiriusXM Channel 80. And tune in.
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0: 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We are presented by Progressive Insurance, and Emmett, it is that time. Major League Baseball postseason. Every pitch of Major League Baseball's postseason can be heard right here on ESPN Radio. So we had a really good conversation earlier in the show with Doug Glanville, who's going to be part of the broadcast for the Padres and the Cubs. And he gave us a little bit of a preview, but we need to kind of do our own little preview when it comes to Major League Baseball postseason. So let's go ahead and start out in the AL with the wild card series. The Red Sox at the Yankees. What are your thoughts?
1: Aaron Judge, that's my thoughts, you know.
0: Aaron Judge, that's it. That's the message I'm passing along.
1: Aaron Judge, you know, is he going to play? And then also, you know, all jokes aside, the Yankees pitching. Their starting pitch has been so good, you know, this year. This is a rivalry matchup, you know, as well with that Boston and New York rivalry. So, I mean, they're going to be intense anyway, but there's definitely these are two teams that hate each other too. So I cannot wait to watch this series.
0: Well, you asked about Aaron Judge and how he's feeling. Why don't we hear from Aaron Judge himself? Here he is.
2: I'm feeling great. I've been doing a lot of work back there to try to get back as soon as I can. So, been swinging for a couple days, moving around. Yeah, excited to get on the field and hit a little bit today and see what we can do.
0: Let's just hear real quick. Do you think he'll actually be on the wild card roster? That's the big question.
2: I think a lot of things, but you know, I don't make those decisions. We'll see how today goes, and we'll have a better answer for you at the end of this.
1: Yeah, I was chomping at the bit. I was just about to say I'd be shocked if he wasn't. Because who do you think has more power in that organization, Boone or Judge?
0: Oh, definitely Judge, yeah.
1: Yeah,
0: sure.
1: He's going to be, like, I don't even know if he'll play. I think he will. I believe he will. He'll be on that roster, though. I'd be shocked. And it could happen, but I'd be shocked if they left him off the roster.
0: One of the things that intrigues me the most about this series is the Red Sox were in last place in the AL East before they swept the June 25th through 28th series versus the Yankees, and it was in Boston. From June 25th through the end of the regular season, they were 55-29, which was the best in Major League Baseball. Remember, Boston got on that heater, and they just could not be stopped. Can that carry over? My question, can that carry over to the postseason?
1: I don't know if that can carry over, you know, because it felt like even though they were super hot and, you know, they went on the run you were talking about, they became, like, kind of decent. They didn't stay that hot the entire, you know, year. So I'm going to say no, they can't, because they just – they never cooled off and got cold, so to speak, but they never got as hot as they were when they went on that epic run.
0: Postseason baseball is different than the regular season. There's no doubt about that. That's why I'm looking forward to this one, Red Sox at Yankees. How about – the White Sox at the Astros. You want to talk about a good story? That's the White Sox. The Astros, AL West. Nobody was interested in winning and being a playoff team as far as I'm concerned. The Astros finished 81-81, becoming the first team in Major League Baseball history to reach the postseason with a non-winning record in a full-length season. Tell me it ain't so.
1: Yeah, it was it was kind of who didn't want it the least, right? in the AL West. When I look at this matchup, I'm interested to see what we get from the White Sox. Are they just happy that they made the playoffs, you know, because they had an awesome year. Like 2 years ago, 3 years ago, we were clowning them.
0: Yep.
1: They were talking about how they were the worst organization in baseball. And all of a sudden this year, I expect their manager probably going to win manager of the year. They make the playoffs. The real good young baseball team. Are they going to feel like they made it, though? Like, okay, we did what we came to do. This is enough. Because the Astros, yeah, say what you want to about them, they've been around. Being in the playoffs is all we had to them, so they have the experience that the White Sox don't have.
0: The White Sox better handle their business, right? Houston, again, 81-81. I know I just said it, postseason baseball is way different, but the White Sox better handle their business. They might better not get fat and happy. I know that's in the postseason for the first time since 2021, a great turnaround for a team that lost 100-plus games in each of the last three seasons, including 121 losses in 2024. That is crazy. And so here they are. I think that they just have to handle their business. I think the White Sox keep that good story going, especially in the wild card series against the Astros. Doing a little MLB postseason preview here on game night on ESPN Radio and the all-new ESPN app. How about the NL Wild Card Series, the Cubs at the San Diego Padres to get things started? And you know, when it comes to the Cubbies, for me, it's all about PCA, Pete Crow, Armstrong. Cubs outfielder, most likely going to be the MVP because of the season that he's had. So how is he different from last postseason? Here he is.
3: Yeah, the natural development of me as a baseball player and of me as a person just kind of makes me excited to experience this again. You know, I'm on a new team, and there's stuff to look forward to with that as well. I'm not sure I know how to answer that. I'm better for every out that I've made over the last year, from the last wild card and the DS till now. So I'm not really looking to take any momentum or lack thereof from the regular season into this. Like, I treat this as clean slate and just more baseball to play.
4: PCA with his Baker Mayfield impersonation there. Sister Sledge brought it to our attention that he sounds like Baker Mayfield, and now I'll never be able to unhear it. Right. Even his cadence, the way that he talks. I gotta say, you messed this whole series up for me, because now all I can think about is PCA, because that's all you talk about. So
0: that's the dude, man. How do you not get excited about a guy that hit 45 home runs and had 41 stolen bases?
1: Oh, I'm like excited to see him. That's all I think about now when I see the Cubs is PCA, PCA, PCA, PCA, hey, because I know how much you love him.
0: Yeah, no, he's a great player. He really is. And I just like the way that he could set the tone for a game, right? Mm-hmm. Being that leadoff hitter, you know, as well as anyone,
1: yeah,
0: how important that guy is. He sets the tone. He can go yard. He can get on base. He can walk. And when he gets on base, he's a menace, right? And I know as a huge Ricky Henderson fan, that anytime he'd get on base, he would mess with people. You know, mm-hmm. You couldn't get him out of your mind that he was on first and there was a chance that he was going to end up on third. Well, that's who PCA is. And it's not just stealing bases. If there's a shot to the outfield, there's a good chance he's scoring. You know what I mean? Like, he's just that good. So when you have a guy like that that can man the bases, that is a problem for everybody involved. It makes the fielders make a play, right? It makes the pitchers try to be a little bit more precise. And usually, as you know, that's when mistakes happen.
4: Absolutely. I'm a big believer in put the pressure on the defense.
0: Hell yeah.
4: Try and take the extra base. Yep. Like, I'm all for that, for sure. And that's what PCA does. So this should be a good series. I mean, the NL, and I actually think the AL is going to have some good games as well. But we know that the National League has been the better league pretty much all season long. So there's going to be some tough matchups.
0: Padres' third straight postseason appearance and third straight 90-win season. The first time they've done that, done either in the three straight years. So, you know, they're going to be a tough out, man. That's going to be a fun series. That might be the one I'm circling, at least in the wild card round, that I'm really intrigued by. The Cubs at the Padres. And how about the Phillies at the Braves? The Phillies, I think they just went yard again. Kyle Schwarber, I think he just went yard. 45 home runs, tying PCA for the most in MLB. Enters the postseason with 23 career playoff home runs.
4: Yeah, look, I like Atlanta in this one, but you talked about it right there. Schwarber, he is money in big moments, and there's no moment bigger than the MLB playoffs.
0: Atlanta, to your credit, finished 9-4 against Philadelphia this season, outscoring the Phillies 66-43. That is nothing to shake a stick at, that is for sure. He's Emmett Golden. I'm Q Myers. Sports Center All Night is up next on ESPN Radio, the all-new ESPN app, SiriusXM, Channel 80.
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15: Pitch to Burden, who's fighting and fighting inside the five. 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Heck no! He got the touchdown!
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16: 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Think he's a strong young quarterback.
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19: 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NFL in the spotlight for Monday. Eagles with a chance to stay in the undefeated group. But a funny thing happened on the way to 3-0.
6: Eagles at Bears.
19: Philly in Chicago facing a Bears team that was without its starting quarterback in Caleb Williams and without backup Dyson Bagent. That put the Bears offense in the hands of third-string veteran Case Keenum. Chicago with the ball first. He immediately leads the offense on an 11-play drive over 6 minutes.
15: Six-minute drive, four different receivers have caught the ball, third and two at the 8-yard line. Two receivers left. There's the toss up front on the pitch to Burden, who's fighting and fighting inside the five. Can he get the first down? Heck no! He got the touchdown! The scrum pushed him right into the end zone! Touchdown, Burden! Touchdown, Bears!
19: Chicago leading 7-0 after the first quarter, 10-7 at the half. In the third, Bears with a field goal on their first possession. Then on their second possession of the half.
15: To the 41, Keenum in the second half, 6 of 7 throwing the ball. Swift back in the field. He's a lone back. In motion right, Burden picked up by Cooper DeJean. Here's the snap and a throw by Keenum. Over the middle, wide open. Raymond 20, 15-10, running away from the pack to the end zone. Touchdown! Touchdown, Bears! Khalif Raymond from Case Keenum. 41-yard catch and run in the clear.
19: Bears out in front. Their defense would make a stand.
15: Fourth and 5 of the Eagles from the 46-yard line of the Bear. Play clock at 15. Hurts making checks in the din of Soldier Field. They're making some noise in the final half minute of the third quarter. Bears look like they're going to bring the blitz. Here comes the heat. They're bringing extras. The throw intercepted by T.J. Edwards.
19: Chicago getting the turnover. They go back on offense and go the other way with a 13-play drive spanning 8 minutes.
15: 7:27 to go in the game. Keenum under center. Swift the lone back. Play clock to 1-0. Gets the play off. Keenum, the sneak for the touchdown. Touchdown, Bears. How about that? Time running out on the clock. And Case Keenum invigorated. The 38-year-old making his first career start at Soldier Field. Gets a rushing touchdown. And it's 26-7 Bears.
19: They'd add the extra point, and that would be the final. 27-7 Bears beat the Eagles on Monday Night Football. ESPN 1000 with the call. Bears' eighth game with at least three takeaways since the start of last season. Most in the NFL over that span. For Case Keenum, 247 yards passing, 2 touchdowns, and ran for that one you just heard in the win.
10: Playing well any time in your career feels good. To do it on Monday Night Football, after you thought you weren't ever going to play again multiple times, this is special. It's really special. And I don't know if I'll be able to put it into words tonight, but I'm going to enjoy it tonight, that's for sure.
19: Keenum, the second oldest quarterback to win a start in Bears history, trailing only Todd Collins in 2010. Keenum, the win on Monday Night Football, his coach Ben Johnson.
20: I think it's all about Case Keenum and what he was able to do here tonight. I thought he did an extraordinary job when the running game's not going, as a play caller, being able to lean into the passing game and knowing that our guys are going to protect for him and he's going to get the ball out and go to the right guy in time, take care of the football, good decisions, you know, 24-34, almost 250, 2 touchdowns, just played really efficient football and couldn't be more proud of him for that.
19: Keenum 11 for 11, 145 yards passing and 2 touchdowns against the blitz as they go on to the 20-point win, their largest on Monday Night Football since 2010, week 15 against the Vikings. As for the Eagles, they've lost 4 of their last Monday Night Football games, 7 points tied for the fewest scored under Nick Sirianni, including the playoffs.
21: We all have to own that loss right there. I don't think anybody coached well. I don't think anyone played well. It was a true team loss. And when it's a true team loss, you know, I have to look at myself first. Like, we product everything that's on that field is my responsibility. I didn't do a good enough job. We'll keep coaching it like crazy. We have to be able to master the things that require no talent. And I have to do a better job coaching. And like I said, it always starts with me and always ends with me.
19: Eagles have 0 takeaways this season. They fall in Chicago. Jalen Hurts, 153 yards passing, had an interception, did run for a touchdown. 5th career loss in September. All 3 interceptions this season against zone coverage, according to ESPN analytics. So the Bears get the win on Monday night. They've won 2 of their first 3. They're 2-1 to start the season for the first time since 2022. And there's certainly a buzz right now in Chicago. The guys who call the game on Monday Night Football on ABC and ESPN, Troy Aikman and Joe Buck.
22: They've got 2 teams in the baseball postseason, the White Sox and the Cubs. So this city is electric right now with sports. And then their Bears, you know, with where they went last year, they got into the playoffs. And they have to turn to Case Keenum. And I did not, and I know I speak for Troy, that we didn't get any sense that Ben Johnson was going to blink when he had to go to Case Keenum. He could have forced Tyson Bagent into the lineup if he wanted to. He was cleared to play, but Case was his guy, and I think top to bottom, they believed in him, and that belief was well placed.
1: Troy, we talked before the game, and you explained the idea that he knew the offense, he understood the assignment, and that they'd trust him, and he could execute it. But I'm interested in your perspective on that very first drive. It was scripted, it was executed. How important do you think that was for him and for the Bears to execute the way they did, take the lead, that they never surrendered?
2: Well, it was intentional. I mean, it was intentional by Ben Johnson that you come into this game and you've got a veteran quarterback. There's a trust and a confidence that Ben Johnson believed that Case Keenum, with the years that he has under his belt and the experience, that he could handle that. So they come out. Ball was coming out quick. It was high percentage stuff that he was doing. And then they were hoping to be able to get the running game going, which they really didn't have happen until the second half. And for him to then execute the offense the way in which he did was really big. But the opening drive, I thought that Ben Johnson called a really nice series, got him into a flow, and pretty much let him settle in and know with no uncertain terms that, hey, we're gonna turn you loose and let you play.
1: When there's a situation like this where it's a backup and Philly has plenty of tools and weapons on their side that they can lean on, but they're not able to ever get enough traction to get their nose out in front. The longer it goes, the more the belief on the other side grows. I'm just interested in how you viewed that when Philadelphia sort of self-destructed on a couple of occasions and was just never able to mount any kind of momentum or rhythm to encroach upon the Bears, who had the lead from the jump.
2: Well, I would tell you, Scott, that there was a belief coming in this game by the Bears that they were going to win the game. You know, I mean, this wasn't a football team that doubted whether or not they could compete with the Eagles, especially in light of what they were able to do last year. Now, I thought they would have some of that same success running the football like they did in that game in November. But, you know, yeah, Dennis Allen, we talked about it in the game. I thought he was terrific. So a lot of praise to Case Keenum, and rightfully so. But that defense deserves a lot of credit for what they did.
1: Joe, when you look down the road for both of these teams, it's still so early, right? We've got 3 weeks and things will change. Your sense of what both of these teams will be as time moves on. Caleb comes back and Philadelphia continues to be who they are over the course of time. You believe both of these are teams that'll be at the top of the food chain in the NFC?
22: Yeah, I think so. I do. You know, Philadelphia is still learning a lot with their offense, with Sean Mannion calling it, with the new blocking scheme, with changes up front with their offensive line. They were able to run the ball in the first half. They were not able to run the ball in the second half at all. They went 3 and out, and then the Bears were adding to their lead. And, yeah, Caleb Williams is one of the stars of this league, and he'll be back in the next few weeks, whatever it ends up being. But I think Case Keenum and Tyson Bagent, if he gets in there at some point, I think they're pretty well suited with the schedule that they have coming up to still continue to get some wins in there and then not rush Caleb Williams back. So I'm agreeing with that. I think both these teams are playoff teams in 2026.
3: The Bears get the win on Monday Night Football. Both teams now 2-1 after the win over the Eagles. SportsCenter All Night, ESPN Radio.
23: Dart is hurt and grabbing his leg.
24: And there is a strong possibility that Jackson Dart is now out for the season. Really just terrible news for Dart and Neal.
3: Like the Eagles, the Giants are 2-1, but they're playing without their starting quarterback. Jackson Dart injured in week two. They've had Jameis Winston at the helm of the offense. Week two thrown in when Dart was hurt early on. Week three played through a nor'easter. Not the ideal conditions for quarterback. New York, though, padding the quarterback room on Monday.
25: We had a big-time trade. J.J. McCarthy, former first rounder for the Minnesota Vikings, who has been their starter at times over the last several seasons but was the third stringer this year, has been traded to the New York Giants. So it's good. It's J.J. McCarthy from the Vikings to the Giants. A 2027 fifth rounder goes from the Giants to the Vikings. And listen, for the Minnesota Vikings, they simply move on. Kyler Murray is their starter. We've known Carson Wentz is their backup. They are washing their hands of this. They are moving on. As far as the Giants go, they still have Jameis Winston is in as the starter. I expect him to keep starting for the foreseeable future. But in McCarthy, they at least get a very capable backup, but also someone who has significant upside. He's been banged up a lot in his career. He has had some ups. He has had plenty of downs, but he's got some talent. And there is a likelihood that at some point this season, J.J. McCarthy will be starting for the Giants. And we will see what happens next because he is capable. He has done it. And the Giants are certainly not ready to just cancel the season. They want to put all the resources they can to try to move forward and continue to win. J.J. McCarthy now a part of that.
3: Giants coach John Harbaugh saying after Sunday's win over the Titans that Winston would remain the Giants starter even if the team did add another quarterback. He reiterated that on Monday after the trade for McCarthy. Giants hosting the Cardinals on Sunday. ESPN analyst Mina Kimes, Kyle Brandt, Dan Orlovsky.
0: Needed for both parties, both player and organization. Obviously, somebody behind Jameis Winston, a little bit more capable. I think the two things, both when it comes to the player and the team, is has J.J. McCarthy gotten better when it comes to the mechanics? That's really been the thing that has flawed his performance outside of the injury. So has he mechanically gotten better? We can kind of change the tempo of the football. Second thing is he is going to go to a team, at least right now, that is so much more run-focused yep. than the one that he was in Minnesota. And so very similar to the experience he had in Michigan style-wise. I think he'll get on the field at some point. Whether he does well or not, I think really is attached to has he improved mechanically ground up.
4: And with Michigan, there's the Harbaugh connection sure. there. Probably got a little bit of scouting report from his brother. So from Minnesota's side, this does feel a little bit, I'm sure, off-putting after coming off of a bad offensive performance. But to me, this is not, you know, an overreaction to that. This is also about Carson Wentz having played well in relief of Kyler Murray when he was out. So I think they're confident in their quarterback situation. Getting a fifth, honestly, back is a decent return for the Vikings. For the Giants, he's going to have the ability at some point to compete for this job. I firmly believe that. Jameis Winston has not played well these last two games. He has really struggled under pressure. And that's not to say J.J. McCarthy is an obvious upgrade. I am sure. absolutely not going there. However, there will be an opportunity. And to Dan's point, Greg Roman is still there in New York. And I feel like he could craft something or put together an offense where there's the quarterback option has to be a big part of it along with the run game. So there's pieces there that make sense for McCarthy. Still a developmental quarterback at best, though.
5: I'm determined to be excited about this, Mina. I won't be talked out of it. I think the Giants like Jackson Dart so much that they went out and got his stunt double. This is Kirkland brand Jackson Dart. They're both 23. They're identical height and weight. They're similar athleticism and experience. I think this is a similar guy. I don't think they like what they're getting from Jameis stylistically or performance-wise. I think he's going to start soon. I don't think you're bringing JJ to sit on the bench. I hope he starts while Scadaboo is still healthy because we don't know when that's going to be. But I would also give JJ McCarthy just a little bit of advice. There is so much internet scar tissue. There's so much heavy meme BS out there. Change your number, please. I know this is already out there that Isaiah likely has 9 and he's not going to have 9 anymore. Change your number. New identity. Fresh start. Because this could be the best thing that has ever happened to J.J. McCarthy. I will not be talked out of my optimism.
3: J.J. McCarthy. Found him at Costco, apparently. The Kirkland brand Jackson Dart. A championship may have cost them one of the greatest players of all time. That's next. SportsCenter All Night continues. It's ESPN Radio.
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11: We have huge news. LeBron James has made his choice.
12: The Philadelphia 76ers for a historic 24th season.
13: I'm shocked by this. Philadelphia 76ers are now in play.
14: This move here will have people buzzing until they tip off in October.
10: LeBron James, Jaylen Brown, Joel Embiid, Tyrese Maxey officially gathering as Sixers teammates, the team's annual media day on Monday. James, now 41 years old, heading into an unprecedented 24th season. There's been a lot of scrutiny around this season, but he says it's just a matter of working on it.
15: In order for us to be great, we have to do things that are just not comfortable. We have to be comfortable with being uncomfortable. That is the best way to expedite being great. You have to fall in love with doing things that's uncomfortable. And if we can do that, then we can be a great team. If we don't do that, then we be like, oh man, it was a great team on paper and we had a lot of great talent and we lost in the second round. I don't want to do that. I didn't leave my family to lose in the second round. I know that.
10: LeBron James in Philly could, though, have landed elsewhere in the East had there been a different outcome just a few months ago. ESPN's Dave McMenamin.
16: Before we look forward with LeBron and the Sixers, it's fair to look back at the summer that was. Obviously, we're all aware and we've reported on the five teams he was considering seriously to join as a free agent. The Sixers, the Golden State Warriors, the Cleveland Cavaliers, the Miami Heat, and the Minnesota Timberwolves. What LeBron told me today, though, there was another team that never made the list because of what happened back in June.
15: You know, I have visions of definitely, you know, playing in a garden, finishing my career in a garden, one of the best places I've ever played. I think it's the number one arena in the world as far as a basketball player. But after they beat San Antonio, I was like, I couldn't do it.
16: Wouldn't feel right.
15: Y'all wouldn't have let me lay that down at all, you know. But but much respect to the Knicks, obviously. Unbelievable team, unbelievable players. Shout out Jalen Brunson. Love that guy. He's unbelievable. I'm happy where I'm at, and I'm looking forward to it.
16: Well, LeBron won't be on the Knicks roster. He'll still get plenty of time in the Big Apple. He told me that he's going to be living both in Philadelphia and in New York this season. He said multiple residences.
17: So, Dave, this is the, $200 million question, whatever the roster costs for this particular season, maybe more than that. How are all these pieces going to fit together?
16: Well, it's going to take time, and LeBron was repetitive with that message today, saying that, using his famous pet phrase, it's not instant oatmeal like everybody wants. You're going to have to go through your ups and your downs and hold each other accountable and live by the process.

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1: You know, obviously you still got to go out and play well. You don't play well, it doesn't matter where you're playing. You're not going to win. So, we've played well here. It's a great atmosphere. I think our guys are, I think they really enjoy playing here in front of this crowd. So, yeah, I think it's a big deal.
2: Braves opening up with the Phillies. How dangerous can Philly be in the postseason? 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
3: Very, very dangerous. And those guys have done it year in, year out. They've been in the postseason. They've been in the World Series. They're familiar with this. They know exactly the pulse you need. And that's what makes them dangerous, because it's like, okay, now turn the page. We're in it. And they have pitching that can compete with anybody. And with that, especially on the starting side. So if they can have the pitching and they can get to Duran at the back end, and then you have, you know, guys like Schwarber, Harper, Turner, you know, experienced guys that can really get hot, that makes them really dangerous, and all the teams are very much aware of that.
2: Phillies and Braves, 2 o'clock first pitch in Atlanta. Every pitch of baseball's postseason is here on ESPN Radio. Quadruple header coming up on Tuesday. Phillies, Braves, then the AL matchup between the White Sox and the Astros from Houston. And then in primetime, the marquee matchup between the Red Sox and the Yankees. Yankees' Aaron Judge participating in batting practice on the field, took live at-bats Monday for the first time since suffering that right calf strain on the 16th. He's working to try and persuade the team's decision-makers to put him on the roster.
4: I'm feeling great. I've been doing a lot of work back there to try to get back as soon as I can. So been swinging for a couple days, moving around. Yeah, excited to get on the field and hit a little bit today and see what we can do. I think a lot of things, but you know, I don't make those decisions. How today goes, and we'll have a better answer for you at the end of this.
2: Wants to be on the roster for the wild card series against the Red Sox. As for the possible impact he can have, back to our Doug Glanville.
3: Well, look, he's going to do everything he can, you know, that, and you know, that's what you want from, you know, a guy who's the captain, so to speak, captain part two, the ability to just try to post as much as possible. And in this time, you put it as much as you can aside health-wise, if you're not going to just flat out be injured and do what you can to help. And he didn't, you know, perform super well when he did have his stint back. And, you know, but you always know he's dangerous. And if he kind of gets everything clicking, he absolutely can change a game, change a series. So that's the hope. But at the same time, the Yankees have a lot of, you know, a lot of players that have had good years. Ben Rice, you know, he's hit 41 home runs. They have guys that can, you know, play better than they did during the regular season because they've done it, and they have really excellent pitching. So that is, you know, that's where the Yankees kind of stand in a great category, because they can pitch, they can start, they have relievers, they're deciding between, you know, Cy Young Award winner. They just have a lot of depth on that side.
2: Red Sox, Yankees in the Bronx for their wild card matchup. Cubs and Padres will wrap up the quadruple header of wild card action on Tuesday. Cubs and Padres in San Diego. Again, every pitch of baseball's postseason is here on ESPN Radio. When you get to this point of the career, it's all gravy. That's next. 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It's ESPN Radio.
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8: Baseball's wild card round starts today. 4 matchups in the best of 3. J.J. McCarthy goes from the Vikings to the Giants. Giant win for the Bears in their Monday night matchup with the Eagles.
9: The Chicago Bears have held their ground here at home. 27-7, the final. Case closed. Bears win it.
10: I think it's all about Case Keenum and what he was able to do here tonight. I thought he did an extraordinary job. Played really efficient football. Couldn't be more proud of him for that.
11: Playing well any time in your career feels good. To do it on Monday Night Football after you thought you weren't ever going to play again, this is special.
8: Bears with a 27-7 win over the Eagles. 20-point win, their largest on Monday Night Football since 2010. Bears go to 2-1 to start the season for the first time since 2022. Case Keenum, 247 yards passing, throws for 2 touchdowns, runs for another, doing it all in his first start since 2023 against Cleveland. Getting a chance to chat with our Scott Van Pelt, who took him back to his college days while SVP was doing afternoons here on ESPN Radio.
12: It's been a while. You and I go back 100 years to when you were at Houston, and yes, me and Russillo are doing radio, and we're still here knocking it around, but this night belongs to you. What are you processing in your brain at the moment?
13: Scott, I don't know. I don't know if I processed at all. I really have tried to keep my blinders on and just work this week. It's such a tough week of work. Man, we got so much done. It was so fun working with Ben. I mean, he is a magician. I mean, he was in his bag tonight, and it was a lot of fun having him in my ear, but man, to share this with this city, with my family here, getting to watch me

0: play with Cadence. It was so much fun. I mean, I'm going to remember this night forever. This is incredible.
1: When the first drive comes out, and you know what it is, and it's scripted, and I've said it now 10 times. Troy talked about it pregame. We just talked about it in the booth. You've obviously got an idea what you want to do, but then to execute it and have it result in a touchdown, how important is that for everybody to just look around and know the work we've done is going to work tonight?
0: You know, I thought the guys did a great job of executing the game plan early, and you're right. It got me in a rhythm really quick. Ben actually, you know, there were some plays on the first 15 that we were like agreed 100%. Like, hey, these are my favorite. They're his favorite. There was a couple plays that I was like, I don't know. And he explained them a little bit more last night. And, man, they were big hitters. Uh-huh. One of them was a touchdown to Leaf. So, I really got to give him credit. He called a great game. Defense played incredible. We were in a rhythm, you know, the whole night. And then when the defense needed to play, we needed to play from the defense, they made it. And
1: right.
0: Golly, man, our guys fought so hard up front. It was just so much fun.
1: The thing about sports, whatever they are, for the men and women in the arena, is that I think as a younger person, you can't possibly have the perspective you have with this young lady sitting in your lap now, right? And for them to be old enough to see their daddy do this, how much satisfaction is there for you as the dad for them to get to see him do this?
0: Scott, I can't tell you enough, like, I thought of them a lot on the sideline.
1: Do they give you peace and calm?
0: It does.
1: Well,
0: it does.
1: I know your trust is in God always.
0: There's
1: first.
0: No doubt.
1: I understand
0: There's no
1: that.
0: Doubt. But God has given me an incredible story. He's built me for this. But, man, to have my wife, Kimberly, Kyler, and Cadence, to be able to, you know, just like, hey, they're watching their dad out there play. And it was so much fun. Yeah, right there.
1: When Daddy scored that touchdown, how loud was that?
2: Really loud.
1: Was it exciting?
2: Yes.
0: Did you cheer?
2: Yes.
0: What'd you say?
2: Let's go, Dada.
1: All anyone wants is one more, and you got tonight.
0: I know.
1: But you did this tonight, so now what? Now what is?
0: I'm not going to think about it,
1: Scott.
0: Come on. I'm not. I'm going to go get in the ice tub.
1: I understand that.
0: And get some recovery in, because we got a short week. Either way, I gotta get my body right.
1: What feels different at 38 than when you were at Houston throwing at 60-some-odd times,
0: you know,
1: a game?
0: It was nice. We got into a rhythm really quickly tonight. Laura told me it had been like 1,009 days or
1: we
0: something
1: We said that
0: like
1: a
0: that.
1: Few times on Monday Night Countdown.
0: Yeah,
1: we
0: I
1: did.
0: Mean, why? I didn't know that. And then she told me right before the game. I'm like, golly. But, yeah, it got back to really quickly. You know, mentally, I was able to operate at a very high level tonight, and that felt really good. To put that work in with Ben was a lot of fun this week. So we'll see how I feel tomorrow.
1: Uh-huh.
0: On the couch watching the game.
1: The game, yeah.
0: Bluey.
1: Right.
0: Yeah, man, it was a blast. I really did. I thought running out tonight, I don't know if I'm ever going to get a chance to get, you know, my name called and announced as, you know, the starting at quarterback for Chicago Bears.
3: Case Keenum. 38 years, 223 days old, second oldest to win a start in Bears history, trailing Todd Collins, who was just about a month older. Bears had two interceptions and a fumble recovery. Keenum shouting out the defense en route to the win. It's Chicago's eighth game with at least three takeaways since the start of last season, most in the NFL over that span. Earlier on ESPN Radio, our Q Myers and Emmett Golden.
4: They were awesome. They turned over Philadelphia a couple times tonight, and you could just tell there was pressure on Jalen Hurts. Receivers were covered, and, man, they stopped the run. They did a good job.
5: But they didn't really stop the run, though. I think the Eagles stopped the run.
4: You're right. In the first half, Saquon Barkley did
5: rolling.
4: What he wanted to.
5: Yeah.
4: And then in the second half, it was like they just didn't do it.
5: Right.
4: You know?
5: Saquon had 15 carries for 82 yards. I mean, I'm not a mathematician, but I can tell you that's 5.5 yards a pop.
4: Right. Right.
5: So I don't know why they decided to go away from it. I don't know why they decided that they weren't going to run the ball more. Jalen Hurts was 16 for 25 for a .153 and an interception, two sacks that he took, and that interception he threw was awful looking.
4: Yeah. It's an epidemic. You know what happened is the Bears scored first in the third quarter. Then it was like, we got to pass. No, you don't. You got Saquon Barkley. You can hand him the ball once, and he could take it 80 yards and score a touchdown.
5: He could hit a home run, exactly.
4: Right.
3: And the Bears go on to the 27-7 win behind Case Keenum. Even facing the blitz, he was effective, 11 for 11 for 145 yards. And the two touchdown passes coming against the blitz. ESPN analyst Jason McCourty.
6: Think about Case Keenum's journey. Like, yes, it's the eight teams and all of that. But the last time he played football was in 2023. In between there, he had a Lisfranc surgery, kept him out of football in 2024. Then you come back, you're a backup for a first overall pick in Caleb Williams. You don't foresee yourself running out of the tunnel as the guy again. But somewhere in our minds as players, we tell ourselves, like, I still got it. If the opportunity presents itself, I can still go out there and ball. But when it comes and you go out there and you actually execute and you're throwing for touchdown passes and you're leading your team and the fans at Soldier Field are chanting Keenum as your two little kids are watching you, that is just an incredible feeling. And watching him on those last few plays lean down and just take in the moment. There's something to it to go through what he went through and not be playing and then get that opportunity. In that moment, you know and you can appreciate it.
1: There is another side of the story, yeah. And it's a Philadelphia team who came in here 2-0, and they leave here 2-1, and they end up losing by 20. And I felt like they could just never get traction, yeah. And they could never get anything moving in a direction where it felt like they were the team who was going to win. And I'm curious why that was.
6: Well, early on, it was self-inflicted wounds. They had penalties that were stopping them because Saquon Barkley was running all over the place. At one point, he was averaging 7 yards a carry, but there was a holding penalty.
1: Yep.
6: There was an intentional grounding in that first half that really halted them. And then a ton of credit goes to Dennis Allen. In that second half, the door got shut on Saquon Barkley. The offense kept scoring points. And then they ended up behind, and it became a passing game. For this Eagles team, I'm not surprised that the offense struggled a little. When you get a brand new offensive coordinator and Sean Mannion, it's going to be a roller coaster, some ups and downs as you're figuring things out in week three. I was shocked with the defense. There were so many open guys for Case Keenum to be able to find. That was a surprise for me.
1: Could part of that be that the way Chicago game planned and giving Keenum opportunities to make plays maybe surprised them. Maybe it fooled Philadelphia to a degree. Is that fair?
6: For sure. And you kind of over prepare in a sense of you're going off of what you saw last year. And then there's another part. For coaches and for players, we're terrified of the unknown. Mm. And for Vic Fangio on that defense, you're trying, what film do you watch of Case Keenum? Do you go back to 2023 and go look at him in a Houston Texans offense, which is completely different from Ben Johnson's offense? So as you're trying to prepare and see what you're going to get from the quarterback, you just don't know. And I think that's a hard part for them defensively of trying to prepare and get ready.
3: And now, the Eagles and the Bears, both 2-1 after the Monday night loss. Saquon Barkley, 82 yards rushing, 761 yards on Monday Night Football, most in the NFL since his debut in 2018. Jalen Hurts, no touchdown passes, threw an interception, did rush for a touchdown, accounting for the Eagles' 7 points. SportsCenter all night, ESPN Radio.
7: There's the snap. Handoff goes to Cook. Gets off a tackle. Reaches for the goal line. And he's into the end zone. The Cook is in the kitchen for a 3-yard touchdown run. And the Bills are up 23-13 with an extra point pending.
3: 97 Rock Bills, a 24-16 win over the Chargers on Sunday. Chargers, one of a handful of teams at 0-3, 3 weeks into the season. As for how Justin Herbert is looking at his season, his coach, Jim Harbaugh.
8: Yeah, to be better. To be better. And that's that drives Justin. That drives me. That drives his position coach. That drives Mike, the coordinator. I mean, drives us all.
3: One of the things driving folks crazy on Sunday was that the Bills turned the ball over 5 times and still won the game. ESPN analyst Mina Kimes.
9: When you make the plate of food, you give it to the toddler, and the toddler's like, no.
10: Mm-hmm, mm-hmm.
9: That's what the Chargers did to the Bills. They served that game up on a platter to them. Oh, sir, would you like some interceptions? Oh, multiple fumbles? I made you this plate of delicious food, and the Chargers refused to accept the win. I mean, it was insane watching it. I could not believe what I was seeing. The defense, by the way, actually played well. They looked like the 2025 Chargers defense. But with the offense, it's the same stuff we've seen all year. Herbert forcing it.
10: Yep.
9: Check. Wide receivers not being competitive. Check. Wide receivers dropping the ball in key moments. We didn't show the third down drop before.
10: Check.
9: That should have been a conversion. Check. False starts. Multiple false starts, by the way, leading the NFL. The pre-snap penalties. Check. Strange fourth down calls and field goals. When you're playing a team as the underdog, you should be going for it. Or you run the ball on third down thinking you're going to go for it on fourth down, then you kick the field goal.
10: Yep.
9: So there must be some kind of disconnect in the coaching staff.
10: Yeah.
9: It's just infuriating. And it's everyone. Herbert's right. It's everyone, yep. Top to bottom, coaching to the players, is screwing up constantly. There's zero reason why they should have lost that game.
10: All Nino wants is dino nuggets, all right? Just give him his dino nuggets.
5: At one point,
10: nuggets.
5: The Bills were going, here comes the airplane. Open up. And they still wouldn't open up.
10: On top of the winning without Josh playing well, really none of their stars were stars yesterday offensively outside of James Cook.
5: Right.
10: I mean, the unsung heroes offensively were Ty Johnson and Keon Coleman.
9: That's right.
10: A guy they were trying to get rid of last
5: actively.
10: Year.
5: Actively.
10: Keon Coleman's willingness to block in their run game matters right now. Ty Johnson and just his ability to make a play out of nothing matters. I think the second thing is, and I know people are going to disagree with me, I think this is the best defensive line and deepest defensive line Josh Allen has had in Buffalo. They are making wave of play after wave of play. The secondary hasn't been perfect. I'm aware of that. But when you talk about a defensive line that is Rousseau and Walker and Sanders and Hoyt and Bradley Chubb.
5: Yes.
10: I mean, there's guys just making plays at that defensive line.
5: And they've tried everything. They've tried Bosa. They've tried Vaughn. They've tried everything. And it's their guys
10: and
5: now doing it.
10: It's the young guys.
5: I know.
10: You know, Chubb is like sprinkling in here and there. Yeah. Rousseau has been dominant.
9: Rousseau's always been good. It feels like early in the season he has gone from good to great this year. Huh.
10: Dominant. Run and pass. Yeah. And then you've got these young defensive linemen coming in and just being strategically like role-playing at a high level. Landon Jackson.
5: Yeah.
10: This is a defensive line that is making this defense much better, much more believable as you go into this season than they've had in the past.
3: Chargers at 0-3. They are in Seattle to face the Seahawks coming up next. SportsCenter all night, ESPN Radio. Big trade in the NFL Monday. Giants picking up quarterback J.J. McCarthy from the Vikings in exchange for a fifth rounder. One-third of our unsportsmanlike crew, Chris Canty.
11: The Giants as an organization have to give the players a reason to show up to the building,
3: mm-hmm.
11: right? You got to be able to sell winning or sell hope. And I'm not quite sure that Jameis Winston offers either for the guys in that locker room, because, you know, the head coach can stand in front of the podium and say whatever he wants to the media, to the fan base, but he can't lie to the locker room. And I think this move, investing a fifth-round pick in this trade for what is an unproven player in J.J. McCarthy, tells you everything you need to know about the organization's faith in Jameis Winston the rest of the way.
3: A lot of thoughts on the trade that brings J.J. McCarthy east to New York.
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13: He's now a New York Giant.
1: Wow.
13: After all, if you recall, there was a question, would the Giants take J.J. McCarthy or not? They went Malik Nabers instead. And then went Jackson Dart the next year. And now they've got Jackson Dart and J.J. McCarthy on the same roster. And McCarthy's got a hell of an opportunity, does he not?
12: Myron Metcalf, Matt and Myron.
14: I think Jameis Winston spends Saturday night figuring out his quotes. Like, I feel like he just focuses a lot on, like, what he's going to say when there's a microphone. And that's nothing against Jameis, but they paid him a lot of money. I think it was $13 million, a two-year deal. They're going to play Jameson until they feel like they can. But I think if the losses pile up, that's when you throw J.J. McCarthy in there. I think you got to put him out there if you're the Giants at some point if the season's lost.
12: Freddie and Harry.
15: This is an indictment of Jameis Winston. But if Jameis Winston looked anything to give you confidence despite the Northeaster that was going under the Giants 12-7 win over the Tennessee Titans, you're not going to be as profuse about your J.J. McCarthy-ness. They want this guy to be their quarterback the rest of the season because, like you said, HD, he fits a lot what they're trying to do with the Giants than Jameis Winston. The Giants saw enough to say, we don't want that Stranger Thing as our quarterback if we believe we can be a potential player in this division of the NFC East.
16: From a GM standpoint, from a front office perspective, and also for John Harbaugh, you have to exhaust every possibility when it comes to how to make this roster the best to put guys on the field, 53 guys, mm-hmm. on Sundays. So they had to make a move. I didn't think it was going to be this move, but it makes sense now for J.J. McCarthy and also for the Giants as an organization. If J.J. McCarthy gets in there and he becomes a starting quarterback at some point and he performs well,
3: mm-hmm.
16: now you have that trade collateral.
3: Absolutely.
16: If you're the New York Giants.
12: Amber.
3: J.J. McCarthy going east to the Giants. He will be the backup to Jameis Winston. Straight ahead, how it feels to start in New York. That's next. 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
9: 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Four World Series, four Wild Card Series getting underway with Game 1 today. Heading towards the World Series. National League will sandwich the two American League Series, 8 o'clock Eastern. Red Sox Yankees, Cam Schlittler getting the start for New York.
10: Yeah, I mean, again, it's natural adrenaline. I expect it to be loud. It's going to be an electric experience. So, again, just treat it like any other game. Go ahead, do what I need to do in between starts and take it from there.
9: There's that one and three others today to the guys at PTI.
11: Which is the most intriguing matchup of baseball's first round?
12: Atlanta, Philly. Philly at Atlanta. That's a series.
11: Mm-hmm.
12: Either one of them could win that. Neither one of them could beat the Dodgers. Either one of them could beat Milwaukee. They can.
11: Okay.
12: Either one of them.
11: Yeah, it's a better league.
12: And you know what? The history of it, I hate these two franchises. I really don't, because I like watching them. I just don't want to admit it to you. Boston at New York.
11: Of course.
12: Starting at Yankee Stadium.
11: Of course.
12: The history of, I don't have a horse in a race. I don't care about their pitching matchups. It's just, it's the Red Sox and the Yankees, and I can revel in that. So those are the two series. Don't tell me about the White Sox and the Astros Redux from 2005 World Series. I don't care about it. Most of those series, I don't care about those two. I do.
11: So this is, makes me very happy because the winner in this is I-95.
12: I knew you were I-95.
11: Which makes you crazy because you hate I-95.
12: I do.
11: The fact of the matter is, that the greatest playoff series of all time in baseball was the Yankees and the Red Sox. It's the only time in baseball that a team came back from 0-3 and won the World Series. And it's a very special moment
12: it
11: when
12: is.
11: The Red Sox and the Yankees.
12: I just gave you that.
11: No, I just want to rub it in a little bit.
12: Right.
11: Now, I'll tell you something else. They're also the second and third best teams in the American League, and I don't think they should play in the first round.
12: I know.
11: I don't.
12: We've talked about
11: that. I think
12: that
11: should be stacked differently.
8: We'll see what happens. They do play Red Sox-Yankees, 8 o'clock Eastern, one of four matchups on day one. Phillies-Braves get things underway this afternoon. Our coverage starts at 1:30 Eastern time. 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
13: How good is that? Are you not entertained?
0: Number four.
8: Monday Night Football giving us a primetime finish. Sunday night, Rams couldn't hang on in Denver. Flags did play a part, but our Chris Canty says it's not the reason.
14: They had a 16-point lead in this game. Your quarterback turned the ball over twice in the final 5 minutes, including a pick six. If you don't make those mistakes, you win the game. So I can't get to the place of blaming the refs for the outcome for the Los Angeles Rams. And now when you look at their upcoming schedule, it feels like that's a team that's very much up against it, right? Like, I mean, you look at what the Rams have coming up, it's not going to be easy for them.
0: Number three.
8: Patriots have dropped two of their three games to start the season. On Unsportsmanlike, our Evan Cohen puts it in the lap of their quarterback.
15: Do you know that last year there were top five offense? Clearly, there were three guys at wide receiver that he relied on the most last year, trusted the most. One's on Washington, one's on Houston, and one's still there. Steph Diggs, Kayshon Booty, and Mac Hollins. Drake May has been a horrible decision maker this year. He's held the football for way too long, and he has provided nothing to this offense except for when he really runs the football. And even that is like tentative at times. He has taken a massive step back.
0: Number two.
8: NBA season now less than a month away. LeBron James now with the Sixers.
16: In order for us to be great, we have to do things that are just not comfortable. We have to be comfortable being uncomfortable. That is the best way to expedite being great. You have to fall in love with doing things that's uncomfortable. And if we can do that, then we can be a great team. If we don't do that, then we would be like, oh man, it was a great team on paper and we had a lot of great talent and we lost in the second round. I don't want to do that. I didn't leave my family to lose in the second round. I know that.
0: Number one.
8: Week three of the NFL wrapping up with a statement night for the Bears. ESPN 1000.
17: Here's the snap and a throw by Keenum. Over the middle, wide open. Raymond 20, 15-10, running away from the pack to the end zone. Touchdown! Touchdown, Bears! Khalif Raymond from Case Keenum. 41-yard catch and run in the clear.
8: Case Keenum responsible for three touchdowns. Defense responsible for three takeaways. Coach Ben Johnson.
18: You know, even though we only gave up seven in the first quarter, or first half, excuse me, it felt like Philly was able to move the ball on us. And so we came away with those three takeaways. Was huge, but to see how they bowed up in the second half was huge for us. Hard to single out just any single guy on that unit. I thought all of them just really answered the bell. And I thought DA had a great plan. The coaching staff did a great job teaching it. A couple of unique things in there this week that they really took to heart and did a great job with.
8: Bears get the win over the Eagles, and they are now both 2-1. Much more on that game straight ahead as SportsCenter All Night continues. 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
34: Pitch to Burden is fighting and fighting inside the 5. Did he get the first down? Heck no! He got the touchdown!
0: The Giants trade for a former first-round pick.
35: Really glad, really happy, very excited to add J.J. McCarthy. Think he's a strong young quarterback.
0: LeBron speaks for the first time as a Sixer.
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8: 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NFL in the spotlight for Monday. Eagles with a chance to stay in the undefeated group. But a funny thing happened on the way to 3-0.
0: Eagles at Bears.
8: Philly in Chicago facing a Bears team that was without its starting quarterback in Caleb Williams and without backup Dyson Bagent. That put the Bears offense in the hands of third-string veteran Case Keenum. Chicago with the ball first. He immediately leads the offense on an 11-play drive over 6 minutes.
37: Six-minute drive, four different receivers have caught the ball, third and two at the 8-yard line. Two receivers left. There's the toss up front on the pitch to Burden, who's fighting and fighting inside the 5. Can he get the first down? Heck no! He got the touchdown! The scrum pushed him right into the end zone! Touchdown, Burden! Touchdown, Bears!
8: Chicago leading 7-0 after the first quarter, 10-7 at the half. In the third, Bears with a field goal on their first possession. Then on their second possession of the half,
37: to the 41. Keenum in the second half, 6 of 7 throwing the ball. Swift back in the field. He's a lone back. In motion right, Burden picked up by Cooper DeJean. Here's the snap and a throw by Keenum. Over the middle, wide open. Raymond 20, 15-10, running away from the pack to the end zone. Touchdown! Touchdown, Bears! Khalif Raymond from Case Keenum. 41-yard catch and run in the clear.
8: Bears out in front. Their defense would make a stand.
37: Fourth and 5 of the Eagles from the 46-yard line of the Bear. Play clock at 15. Hurts making checks in the din of Soldier Field. They're making some noise in the final half minute of the third quarter. Bears look like they're going to bring the blitz. Here comes the heat. They're bringing extras. The throw intercepted by T.J. Edwards.
8: Chicago getting the turnover. They go back on offense and go the other way with a 13-play drive spanning 8 minutes.
37: 7:27 to go in the game. Keenum under center. Swift alone back. Play clock to 1-0. Gets the play off. Keenum, the sneak for the touchdown. Touchdown, Bears. How about that? Time running out on the clock. And Case Keenum invigorated. The 38-year-old making his first career start at Soldier Field. Gets a rushing touchdown. And it's 26-7 Bears.
8: They'd add the extra point, and that would be the final. 27-7 Bears beat the Eagles on Monday Night Football. ESPN 1000 with the call. Bears' eighth game with at least three takeaways since the start of last season. Most in the NFL over that span. For Case Keenum, 247 yards passing, 2 touchdowns, and ran for that one you just heard in the win.
1: Playing well any time in your career feels good. To do it on Monday Night Football, after you thought you weren't ever going to play again multiple times, golly, this is special. It's really special. And I don't know if I'll be able to put it into words tonight, but I'm going to enjoy it tonight, that's for sure.
8: Keenum, the second oldest quarterback to win a start in Bears history, trailing only Todd Collins in 2010. Keenum, the win on Monday Night Football, his coach Ben Johnson.
2: I think it's all about Case Keenum and what he was able to do here tonight. I thought he did an extraordinary job when the running game's not going, as a play caller, being able to lean into the passing game and knowing that our guys are going to protect for him and he's going to get the ball out and go to the right guy in time, take care of the football, good decisions, you know, 24, 34, almost 250, 2 touchdowns, just played really efficient football and couldn't be more proud of him for that.
8: Keenum, 11 for 11, 145 yards passing and 2 touchdowns against the Blitz as they go on to the 20-point win, their largest on Monday Night Football since 2010, week 15 against the Vikings. As for the Eagles, they've lost 4 of their last Monday Night Football games, 7 points, tied for the fewest scored under Nick Sirianni, including the playoffs.
1: We all have to own that loss right there. I don't think anybody coached well. I don't think anyone played well. It was a true team loss. And when it's a true team loss, you know, I have to look at myself first. Like, we weren't ready to coach. We weren't ready to play. And that ultimately starts and ends with me. And again, it was just, you know, it's my responsibility. Every product, everything that's on that field is my responsibility. I didn't do a good enough job. We'll keep coaching it like crazy. We have to be able to master the things that require no talent. And I have to do a better job coaching. And like I said, it always starts with me and always ends with me.
8: Eagles have 0 takeaways this season. They fall in Chicago. Jalen Hurts, 153 yards passing, had an interception, did run for a touchdown. 5th career loss in September. All 3 interceptions this season against zone coverage, according to ESPN analytics. So the Bears get the win on Monday night. They've won 2 of their first 3. They're 2-1 to start the season for the first time since 2022. And there's certainly a buzz right now in Chicago. The guys who call the game on Monday Night Football on ABC and ESPN, Troy Aikman and Joe Buck.
3: They've got 2 teams in the baseball postseason, the White Sox and the Cubs. So this city is electric right now with sports. And then their Bears, you know, with where they went last year, they got into the playoffs. And they have to turn to Case Keenum. And I did not, and I know I speak for Troy, that we didn't get any sense that Ben Johnson was going to blink when he had to go to Case Keenum. He could have forced Tyson Bagent into the lineup if he wanted to. He was cleared to play, but Case was his guy, and I think top to bottom, they believed in him, and that belief was well-placed.
4: Troy, we talked before the game, and you explained the idea that he knew the offense, he understood the assignment, and that they'd trust him, and he could execute it. But I'm interested in your perspective on that very first drive. It was scripted. It was executed. How important do you think that was for him and for the Bears to execute the way they did, take the lead, that they never surrendered?
5: Well, it was intentional. I mean, it was intentional by Ben Johnson that you come into this game and you've got a veteran quarterback. There's a trust and a confidence that Ben Johnson believed that Case Keenum, with the years that he has under his belt and the experience, that he could handle that. So they come out. Ball was coming out quick. It was high percentage stuff that he was doing. And then they were hoping to be able to get the running game going, which they really didn't have happen until the second half. And for him to then execute the offense the way in which he did was really big. But the opening drive, I thought that Ben Johnson called a really nice series, got him into a flow, and pretty much let him settle in and know with no uncertain terms that, hey, we're gonna turn you loose and let you play.
4: When there's a situation like this where it's a backup and Philly has plenty of tools and weapons on their side that they can lean on, but they're not able to ever get enough traction to get their nose out in front. The longer it goes, the more the belief on the other side grows. I'm just interested in how you viewed that when Philadelphia sort of self-destructed on a couple of occasions and was just never able to mount any kind of momentum or rhythm to encroach upon the Bears, who had the lead from the jump.
5: Well, I would tell you, Scott, that there was a belief coming in this game by the Bears that they were going to win the game. You know, I mean, this wasn't a football team that doubted whether or not they could compete with the Eagles, especially in light of what they were able to do last year. Now, I thought they would have some of that same success running the football like they did in that game in November. But, you know, yeah, Dennis Allen, we talked about it in the game. I thought he was terrific. So a lot of praise to Case Keenum, and rightfully so, but that defense deserves a lot of credit for what they did.
4: Joe, when you look down the road for both of these teams, it's still so early, right? We've got 3 weeks and things will change. Your sense of what both of these teams will be as time moves on, Caleb comes back and Philadelphia continues to be who they are over the course of time. You believe both of these are teams that'll be at the top of the food chain in the NFC?
3: Yeah, I think so. I do. You know, Philadelphia is still learning a lot with their offense, with Sean Mannion calling it, with the new blocking scheme, with changes up front with their offensive line. They were able to run the ball in the first half. They were not able to run the ball in the second half at all. They went 3-and-out and 3-and-out, and then the Bears were adding to their lead. And, yeah, Caleb Williams is one of the stars of this league, and he'll be back in the next few weeks, whatever it ends up being. But I think Case Keenum and Tyson Bagent, if he gets in there at some point, I think they're pretty well suited with the schedule that they have coming up to still continue to get some wins in there and then not rush Caleb Williams back. So I'm agreeing with that. I think both these teams are playoff teams in 2026.
8: The Bears get the win on Monday Night Football. Both teams now 2-1 after the win over the Eagles. SportsCenter All Night, ESPN Radio.
3: Dart is hurt and grabbing his leg.
6: And there is a strong possibility that Jackson Dart is now out for the season. Really just terrible news for Dart and New York.
8: Like the Eagles, the Giants are 2-1, but they're playing without their starting quarterback, Jackson Dart, injured in week 2. They've had Jameis Winston at the helm of the offense. Week 2 thrown in when Dart was hurt early on. Week 3 played through a nor'easter. Not the ideal conditions for quarterback. New York, though, padding the quarterback room on Monday.
7: We had a big-time trade. J.J. McCarthy, former first rounder for the Minnesota Vikings, who has been their starter at times over the last several seasons but was the third stringer this year, has been traded to the New York Giants. So it's good. It's J.J. McCarthy from the Vikings to the Giants. A 2027 fifth rounder goes from the Giants to the Vikings. And listen, for the Minnesota Vikings, they simply move on. Kyler Murray is their starter. We've known Carson Wentz is their backup. They are washing their hands of this. They are moving on. As far as the Giants go, they still have Jameis Winston is in as the starter. I expect him to keep starting for the foreseeable future. But in McCarthy, they at least get a very capable backup, but also someone who has significant upside. He's been banged up a lot in his career. He has had some ups. He has had plenty of downs, but he's got some talent. And there is a likelihood that at some point this season, J.J. McCarthy will be starting for the Giants, and we will see what happens next because he is capable. He has done it, and the Giants are certainly not ready to just cancel the season. They want to put all the resources they can to try to move forward and continue to win. J.J. McCarthy now a part of that.
8: Giants coach John Harbaugh saying after Sunday's win over the Titans that Winston would remain the Giants starter even if the team did add another quarterback. He reiterated that on Monday after the trade for McCarthy. Giants hosting the Cardinals on Sunday. ESPN analyst Mina Kimes, Kyle Brandt, Dan Orlovsky.
9: Needed for both parties, both player and organization. Obviously somebody behind Jameis Winston a little bit more capable. I think the two things, both when it comes to the player and the team, is has J.J. McCarthy gotten better when it comes to the mechanics? That's really been the thing that has flawed his performance outside of the injury. So has he mechanically gotten better? We can kind of change the tempo of the football. Second thing is he's going to go to a team, at least right now, that is so much more run-focused yep. than the one that he was in Minnesota. And so very similar to the experience he had in Michigan style-wise. I think he'll get on the field at some point. Whether he does well or not, I think really is attached to has he improved mechanically yeah. ground up.
10: And with Michigan, there's the Harbaugh connection sure. there. Probably got a little bit sure. of a scouting report from his brother. So from Minnesota's side, this does feel a little bit, I'm sure, off-putting after coming off of a bad offensive performance. But to me, this is not, you know, an overreaction to that. This is also about Carson Wentz having played well in relief of Kyler Murray when he was out. So I think they're confident in their quarterback situation. Getting a fifth, honestly, back is a decent return for the Vikings. For the Giants, he's going to have the ability at some point to compete for this job. I firmly believe that. Jameis Winston has not played well these last two games. He has really struggled under pressure. And that's not to say J.J. McCarthy is an obvious upgrade. I am sure. absolutely not going there. However, there will be an opportunity. And to Dan's point, Greg Roman is still there in New York. And I feel like he could craft something or yeah. put together an offense where there's the quarterback option has to be a big part of it along with the run game. So there's pieces there that make sense for McCarthy. Still a developmental quarterback at best, though.
11: I'm determined to be excited about this, Mina. I won't be talked out of it. I think the Giants like Jackson Dart so much that they went out and got his stunt double. This is Kirkland brand Jackson Dart. They're both 23. They're identical height and weight. They're similar athleticism and experience. I think this is a similar guy. I don't think they like what they're getting from Jameis stylistically or performance-wise. I think he's going to start soon. I don't think you're bringing JJ to sit on the bench. I hope he starts while Scadaboo is still healthy because we don't know when that's going to be. But I would also give JJ McCarthy just a little bit of advice. There is so much internet scar tissue. There's so much heavy meme BS out there. Change your number, please. I know this is already out there that Isaiah likely has 9 and he's not going to have 9 anymore. Mm. Change your number, new identity, fresh start, because this could be the best thing that has ever happened to J.J. McCarthy. I will not be talked out of my optimism.
8: J.J. McCarthy found him at Costco, apparently, the Kirkland brand Jackson Dart. A championship may have cost them one of the greatest players of all time. That's next. SportsCenter All Night continues. It's ESPN Radio.
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26: Back to school season means backpacks, schedules, and busy mornings. But there's one thing a lot of families forget to plan for. What happens when school germs start spreading and someone gets sick? Joining us now is Dr. Peter McCullough with some smart ways to be prepared before the school year begins. So, Doctor, back to school is exciting, but it also seems to be the time of year that families start getting sick again. Why does this season hit so many households?
27: Because people miss an opportunity, and that is to use nasal sprays and throat sprays twice a day preventively. These have been shown to reduce the common cold, flu, RSV, and other viral infections, but it has to be done twice a day on a regular basis.
26: What are some of the most common health issues that families run into once the school season does start?
27: The kids are back in school, they're coughing, they're sneezing, and they clearly spread viruses and other illnesses. 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
27: 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We can use oral antivirals and antibiotics at home under the guidance of doctors through the guidebook and on telemedicine.
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29: We have huge news. LeBron James has made his choice.
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31: I'm shocked by this. Philadelphia 76ers are now in play.
32: This move here will have people buzzing until they tip off in October.
8: LeBron James, Jaylen Brown, Joel Embiid, Tyrese Maxey officially gathering as Sixers teammates, the team's annual media day on Monday. James now 41 years old, heading into an unprecedented 24th season. There's been a lot of scrutiny around this season, but he says it's just a matter of working on it.
34: In order for us to be great, we have to do things that are just not comfortable. We have to be comfortable with being uncomfortable. That is the best way to expedite being great. You have to fall in love with doing things that's uncomfortable. And if we can do that, then we can be a great team. If we don't do that, then we'll be like, oh, man, it was a great team on paper, and we had a lot of great talent, and we lost in the second round. I don't want to do that. I didn't leave my family to lose in the second round. I know that.
8: LeBron James in Philly could, though, have landed elsewhere in the East had there been a different outcome just a few months ago. ESPN's Dave McMenamin.
0: Before we look forward with LeBron and the Sixers, it's fair to look back at the summer that was. Obviously, we're all aware and we've reported on the five teams he was considering seriously to join as a free agent. The Sixers, the Golden State Warriors, the Cleveland Cavaliers, the Miami Heat, and the Minnesota Timberwolves. What LeBron told me today, though, there was another team that never made the list because of what happened back in June.
34: You know, I have visions of definitely, you know, playing in a Garden, finishing my career in a Garden, one of the best places I've ever played. I think it's the number one arena in the world as far as a basketball player. But after they beat San Antonio, I was like, I couldn't do it.
8: Wouldn't feel right.
34: Y'all wouldn't let me lay that down at all, you know. But but much respect to the Knicks, obviously. Unbelievable team, unbelievable players. Shout out Jalen Brunson. Love that guy. He's unbelievable. I'm happy where I'm at, and I'm looking forward to it.
0: Well, LeBron won't be on the Knicks roster. He'll still get plenty of time in the Big Apple. He told me that he's going to be living both in Philadelphia and in New York this season. He said multiple residences.
1: So, Dave, this is the, $200 million question, whatever the roster costs for this particular season, maybe more than

0: that can compete with anybody, and with that, especially on the starting side. So if they can have the pitching, they can get to Duran at the back end, and then you have, you know, guys like Schwarber, Harper, Turner, you know, experienced guys that can really get hot. That makes them really dangerous, and all the teams are very much aware of that.
1: Phillies and Braves, 2 o'clock first pitch in Atlanta. Every pitch of baseball's postseason is here on ESPN Radio. Quadruple header coming up on Tuesday. Phillies, Braves, then the AL matchup between the White Sox and the Astros from Houston. And then in primetime, the marquee matchup between the Red Sox and the Yankees. Yankees Aaron Judge participating in batting practice on the field. Took live at-bats Monday for the first time since suffering that right calf strain. On the 16th, he's working to try and persuade the team's decision makers to put him on the roster.
2: I'm feeling great. You know, I've been doing a lot of work back there to try to get back as soon as I can. So been swinging for a couple days, moving around. Yeah, excited to get on the field and hit a little bit today and see what we can do. I think a lot of things, but you know, I don't make those decisions. We'll see how today goes, and we'll have a better answer for you at the end of this.
1: Wants to be on the roster for the wild card series against the Red Sox. As for the possible impact he can have, back to our Doug Glanville.
0: Well, look, he's going to do everything he can, you know, that, and, you know, that's what you want from, you know, a guy, the captain, so to speak, captain part two, the ability to just try to post as much as possible. And in this time, you put as much as you can aside health-wise, if you're not going to just flat-out be injured and do what you can to help. And he didn't, you know, perform super well when he did have his stint back. And, you know, but you always know he's dangerous. And if he kind of gets everything clicking, he absolutely can change a game, change a series. So that's the hope. But at the same time, the Yankees have a lot of, you know, a lot of players that have had good years. Ben Rice, you know, he's hit 41 home runs. They have guys that can, you know, play better than they did during the regular season because they've done it, and they have really excellent pitching. So that is, you know, that's where the Yankees kind of stand in a great category, because they can pitch, they can start, they have relievers, they're deciding between, you know, Cy Young award winner. They just have a lot of depth on that side.
1: Red Sox, Yankees in the Bronx for their wild card matchup. Cubs and Padres will wrap up the quadruple header of wild card action on Tuesday. Cubs and Padres in San Diego. Again, every pitch of baseball's postseason is here on ESPN Radio. When you get to this point of the career, it's all gravy. That's next. SportsCenter All Night continues. It's ESPN Radio.
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6: Back to school season means backpacks, schedules, and busy mornings. But there's one thing a lot of families forget to plan for. What happens when school germs start spreading and someone gets sick? Joining us now is Dr. Peter McCullough with some smart ways to be prepared before the school year begins. So, Doctor, back to school is exciting, but it also seems to be the time of year that families start getting sick again. Why does this season hit so many households?
7: Because people miss an opportunity, and that is to use nasal sprays and throat sprays twice a day preventively. These have been shown to reduce the common cold, flu, RSV, and other viral infections, but it has to be done twice a day on a regular basis.
6: What are some of the most common health issues that families run into once the school season does start?
7: The kids are back in school, they're coughing, they're sneezing, and they clearly spread viruses and other illnesses. 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
7: 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We can use oral antivirals and antibiotics at home under the guidance of doctors through the guidebook and on telemedicine.
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7: Week three is now in the rearview mirror. 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
7: Baseball's wild card round starts today. Four matchups in the best of three. J.J. McCarthy goes from the Vikings to the Giants. Giant win for the Bears in their Monday night matchup with the Eagles.
8: The Chicago Bears have held their ground here at home. 27-7 the final. Case closed. Bears win it.
9: I think it's all about Case Keenum and what he was able to do here tonight. I thought he did an extraordinary job. Played really efficient football. Couldn't be more proud of him for that.
10: Playing well anytime in your career feels good. To do it on Monday Night Football after you thought you weren't ever going to play again, this is special.
7: Bears with a 27-7 win over the Eagles. 20-point win, their largest on Monday Night Football since 2010. Bears go to 2-1 to start the season for the first time since 2022. Case Keenum, 247 yards passing, throws for two touchdowns, runs for another, doing it all in his first start since 2023 against Cleveland. Getting a chance to chat with our Scott Van Pelt, who took him back to his college days while SVP was doing afternoons here on ESPN Radio.
11: It's been a while. You and I go back 100 years to when you were at Houston, and yes. Me and Russillo are doing radio, and we're still here knocking it around, but this night belongs to you. What are you processing in your brain at the moment?
12: Scott, I don't know. I don't know if I processed at all. I really have tried to keep my blinders on and just work this week. It was such a tough week of work. Man, we got so much done. It was so fun working with Ben. I mean, he is a magician. I mean, he was in his bag tonight, and it was a lot of fun having him in my ear. But, man, to share this with this city, with my family here, getting to watch me play with Cadence, it was so much fun. I mean, I'm going to remember this night forever. This is incredible.
11: When the first drive comes out, and you know what it is, and it's scripted, and I've said it now 10 times. Troy talked about it pregame. We just talked about it in the booth. You've obviously got an idea what you want to do, but then to execute it and have it result in a touchdown, how important is that for everybody to just look around and know the work we've done is going to work tonight?
12: You know, I thought the guys did a great job of executing the game plan early, and you're right. It got me in a rhythm really quick. Ben actually, you know, there were some plays on the first 15 that we were like agreed 100%. Like, hey, these are my favorite. They're his favorites. There was a couple plays that I was like, I don't know. And he explained them a little bit more last night. And man, they were big hitters. Uh-huh. One of them was a touchdown to Leaf. So, I mean, I really got to give him credit. He called a great game. Defense played incredible. We were in a rhythm, you know, the whole night. And then when the defense needed to play, we needed to play from the defense. They made it. And,
11: right.
12: Golly, man, our guys fought so hard up front. It was just so much fun.
11: The thing about sports, whatever they are, for the men and women in the arena, is that I think as a younger person, you can't possibly have the perspective you have with this young lady sitting in your lap now, right? And for them to be old enough to see their daddy do this, how much satisfaction is there for you as the dad for them to get to see him?

0: do this.
1: Scott, I can't tell you enough. Like, I thought of them a lot on the sideline.
2: Do they give you peace and calm?
1: It does.
2: Well, I know your trust is in God always
1: first. There's no doubt.
2: I understand
1: There's no
2: that.
1: Doubt. But God has given me an incredible story. He's built me for this. But, man, to have my wife, Kimberly, Kyler, and Cadence, to be able to, you know, just like, hey, they're watching their dad out there play. And it was so much fun. Yeah, right there.
2: When Daddy scored that touchdown, how loud was that?
3: Really loud.
2: Was it exciting?
3: Yes.
1: Did you cheer?
3: Yes.
1: What'd you say?
3: Let's go, Dada.
2: All anyone wants is one more. And you got tonight.
1: I know.
2: But you did this tonight. So now what? Now what is
1: it? I'm not going to think about it, Scott.
2: Come on.
1: I'm not. I'm going to go get in the ice tub.
2: I understand that.
1: And get some recovery in because we got a short week. Either way, I gotta get my body right.
2: What feels different at 38 than when you were at Houston throwing it 60-some-odd times,
1: you know,
2: a game?
1: It was nice. We got into a rhythm really quickly tonight. Laura told me it had been like 1,009 days or
2: we
1: something
2: We said that
1: like
2: a
1: that.
2: Few times on Monday Night Countdown.
1: Yeah,
2: we
1: I
2: did.
1: Mean, why? I didn't know that. And then she told me right before the game. I'm like, golly. But, yeah, it got back to really quickly. You know, mentally, I was able to operate at a very high level tonight, and that felt really good. To put that work in with Ben was a lot of fun this week. So we'll see how I feel tomorrow. Uh-huh. On the couch watching the game.
2: The game, yeah.
1: Or Bluey.
2: Right.
1: Yeah, man, it was a blast. I really did. I thought running out tonight, I don't know if I'm ever going to get a chance to get, you know, my name called and announced as, you know, the starting at quarterback for Chicago Bears.
4: Case Keenum. 38 years, 223 days old, second oldest to win a start in Bears history, trailing Todd Collins, who was just about a month older. Bears had two interceptions and a fumble recovery. Keenum shouting out the defense en route to the win. It's Chicago's eighth game with at least three takeaways since the start of last season, most in the NFL over that span. Earlier on ESPN Radio, our Q Myers and Emmett Golden.
5: They were awesome. They turned over Philadelphia a couple times tonight, and you could just tell there was pressure on Jalen Hurts. Receivers were covered, and, man, they stopped the run. They did a good
6: but
5: job.
6: But they didn't really stop the run, though. I think the Eagles stopped the run.
5: You're right. In the first half, Saquon Barkley did
6: rolling.
5: What he wanted to.
6: Yeah.
5: And then in the second half, it was like they just didn't do it.
6: Right.
5: You know?
6: Saquon had 15 carries for 82 yards. I mean, I'm not a mathematician, but I can tell you that's 5.5 yards a pop.
5: Right. Right.
6: So I don't know why they decided to go away from it. I don't know why they decided that they weren't going to run the ball more. Jalen Hurts was 16 for 25 for a 153 and an interception, two sacks that he took, and that interception he threw was awful looking.
5: Yeah. It's an epidemic. You know what happened is the Bears scored first in the third quarter. Then it was like, oh, we got to pass. No, you don't. You got Saquon Barkley. You can hand him the ball once, and he could take it 80 yards and score a touchdown.
6: He could hit a home run, exactly.
5: Right.
4: And the Bears go on to the 27-7 win behind Case Keenum. Even facing the blitz, he was effective. 11 for 11 for 145 yards and two touchdown passes coming against the blitz. ESPN analyst Jason McCourty.
7: Think about Case Keenum's journey. Like, yes, it's the eight teams and all of that. But the last time he played football was in 2023. In between there, he had a Lisfranc surgery, kept him out of football in 2024. Then you come back, you're a backup for a first overall pick in Caleb Williams. You don't foresee yourself running out of the tunnel as the guy again. But somewhere in our minds as players, we tell ourselves, like, I still got it. If the opportunity presents itself, I can still go out there and ball. But when it comes and you go out there and you actually execute and you're throwing for touchdown passes and you're leading your team and the fans at Soldier Field are chanting Keenum as your two little kids are watching you, that is just an incredible feeling. And watching him on those last few plays lean down and just take in the moment, there's something to it to go through what he went through and not be playing and then get that opportunity. In that moment, you know, and you can appreciate it.
2: There is another side of the story, yeah. And it's a Philadelphia team who came in here 2-0, and they leave here 2-1, and they end up losing by 20. And I felt like they could just never get traction,
7: yeah.
2: And they could never get anything moving in a direction where it felt like they were the team who was going to win. And I'm curious why that was.
7: Well, early on, it was self-inflicted wounds. They had penalties that were stopping them because Saquon Barkley was running all over the place. At one point, he was averaging 7 yards a carry, but there was a holding penalty.
2: Yep.
7: There was an intentional grounding, and that first half that really halted them. And then a ton of credit goes to Dennis Allen. In that second half, the door got shut on Saquon Barkley. The offense kept scoring points, and then they ended up behind, and it became a passing game. For this Eagles team, I'm not surprised that the offense struggled a little. When you get a brand new offensive coordinator in Sean Mannion, it's going to be a roller coaster, some ups and downs as you're figuring things out in week three. I was shocked with the defense. There were so many open guys for Case Keenum to be able to find. That was a surprise for me.
2: Could part of that be that the way Chicago game planned and giving Keenum opportunities to make plays maybe surprised them? Maybe it fooled Philadelphia to a degree. Is that fair?
7: For sure. And you kind of over prepare in a sense of you're going off of what you saw last year. And then there's another part. For coaches and for players, we're terrified of the unknown. Mm. And for Vic Fangio on that defense, you're trying, what film do you watch of Case Keenum? Do you go back to 2023 yeah. and go look at him in a Houston Texans offense, which is completely different from Ben Johnson's offense? So as you're trying to prepare and see what you're going to get from the quarterback, you just don't know. And I think that's a hard part for them defensively, of trying to prepare and get ready.
4: And now the Eagles and the Bears, both 2-1 after the Monday night loss. Saquon Barkley, 82 yards rushing, 761 yards on Monday Night Football, most in the NFL since his debut in 2018. Jalen Hurts, no touchdown passes, threw an interception, did rush for a touchdown, accounting for the Eagles' 7 points. SportsCenter all night, ESPN Radio.
0: There's a snap. Handoff goes to Cook. Gets off a tackle. Reaches for the goal line. And he's into the end zone. The Cook is in the kitchen for a 3-yard touchdown run. And the Bills are up 23-13 with an extra point pending.
4: 97 Rock Bills, a 24-16 win over the Chargers on Sunday. Chargers, one of a handful of teams at 0-3, 3 weeks into the season. As for how Justin Herbert is looking at his season, his coach, Jim Harbaugh.
8: Yeah, to be better. To be better. And that's that drives Justin. That drives me. That drives his position coach. That drives Mike, the coordinator. I mean, drives us all.
4: One of the things driving folks crazy on Sunday was that the Bills turned the ball over 5 times and still won the game. ESPN analyst Mina Kimes.
9: When you make the plate of food, you give it to the toddler, and the toddler's like, no.
10: Mm-hmm, mm-hmm.
9: That's what the Chargers did to the Bills. They served that game up on a platter to them. Oh, sir, would you like some interceptions? Oh, multiple fumbles? I made you this plate of delicious food. And the Chargers refused to accept the win. I mean, it was insane. Watching it, I could not believe what I was seeing. The defense, by the way, actually played well. They looked like the 2025 Chargers defense. But with the offense, it's the same stuff we've seen all year. Herbert forcing it. Yep. Check. Wide receivers not being competitive. Check. Wide receivers dropping the ball in key moments. We didn't show the third down drop before. Check. That should have been a conversion. Check. False starts. Multiple false starts, by the way, leading the NFL. The pre-snap penalties. Check. Strange fourth down calls and field sure. goals. When you're yeah. playing a team as the underdog, you should be going for it. Or you run the ball on third down thinking you're going to go for it on fourth down, then you kick the field goal, yep. so there must be some kind of disconnect in the coaching staff.
11: Yeah.
9: It's just infuriating. And it's everyone. Herbert's right. It's everyone, yep. top to bottom, coaching to the players, is screwing up constantly. There's zero reason why they should have lost that game.
11: All Nino wants is dino nuggets, right? Just give him his dino nuggets.
6: At one point,
11: nuggets.
6: The Bills were going, here comes the airplane. Open up. And they still wouldn't open up.
11: On top of the winning without Josh playing well, really none of their stars were stars yesterday offensively outside of James Cook.
6: Right.
11: I mean, the unsung heroes offensively were Ty Johnson and Keon Coleman.
9: That's right.
11: A guy that they were trying to get rid of last
6: Actively.
11: Year.
6: Actively.
11: Keon Coleman's willingness to block in their run game matters right now. Ty Johnson and just his ability to make a play out of nothing matters. I think the second thing is, and I know people are going to disagree with me, I think this is the best defensive line and deepest defensive line Josh Allen has had
9: wow.
11: in Buffalo. They are making wave of play after wave of play. The secondary hasn't been perfect. I'm aware of that. But when you talk about a defensive line that is Rousseau and Walker and Sanders and Hoyt and Bradley Chubb.
10: Yes.
11: I mean, there's guys just making plays at that defensive line.
10: And they've tried everything. They've tried Bosa. They've tried Vaughn. They've tried everything, and it's their guys
11: and
10: now
11: the,
10: doing it.
11: It's the young guys. I know. You know, Chubb is, like, sprinkling in here and there.
10: Yeah.
11: Rousseau has been dominant.
9: Rousseau's always been good. It feels like early in the season he has gone from good to great this year. Huh.
11: Dominant. Been run and pass. Yeah. And then you've got these young defensive linemen coming in and just being strategically, like, role-playing at a high level. Landon Jackson.
10: Yeah.
11: This is a defensive line that is making this defense much better, much more believable as you go into this season than they've had in the past.
4: Chargers at 0-3. They are in Seattle to face the Seahawks coming up next. SportsCenter All Night, ESPN Radio. Big trade in the NFL Monday. Giants picking up quarterback J.J. McCarthy from the Vikings in exchange for a fifth rounder. One third of our unsportsmanlike crew, Chris Canty.
12: The Giants as an organization have to give the players a reason to show up to the building,
4: mm-hmm.
12: right? You've got to be able to sell winning or sell hope. And I'm not quite sure that Jameis Winston offers either for the guys in that locker room, because, you know, the head coach can stand in front of the podium and say whatever he wants to the media, to the fan base, but he can't lie to the locker room. And I think this move, investing a fifth-round pick in this trade for what is an unproven player in J.J. McCarthy, tells you everything you need to know about the organization's faith in Jameis Winston the rest of the way.
4: A lot of thoughts on the trade that brings J.J. McCarthy east to New York.
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14: He's now a New York Giant.
6: Wow.
14: After all. If you recall, there was a question, would the Giants take J.J. McCarthy or not? They went Malik Nabers instead. And then went Jackson Dart the next year. And now they've got Jackson Dart and J.J. McCarthy on the same roster. And McCarthy's got a hell of an opportunity, does he not?
13: Myron Metcalf, Matt and Myron.
15: I think Jameis Winston spends Saturday night figuring out his quotes. Like, I feel like he just focuses a lot on, like, what he's going to say when there's a microphone. And that's nothing against Jameis, but they paid him a lot of money. I think it was $13 million, a two-year deal. They're going to play Jameson until they feel like they can. But I think if the losses pile up, that's when you throw J.J. McCarthy in there. I think you got to put him out there if you're the Giants at some point if the season's lost.
13: Freddie and Harry.
16: This is an indictment of Jameis Winston. But if Jameis Winston looked anything to give you confidence despite the Northeaster that was going under the Giants 12-7 win over the Tennessee Titans, you're not going to be as profuse about your J.J. McCarthy-ness. They want this guy to be their quarterback the rest of the season because, like you said, HD, he fits a lot what they're trying to do with the Giants than Jameis Winston. The Giants saw enough to say, we don't want that Stranger Thing as our quarterback if we believe we can be a potential player in this division of the NFC East.
17: From a GM standpoint, from a front office perspective, and also for John Harbaugh, you have to exhaust every possibility when it comes to how to make this roster the best to put guys on the field, 53 guys, mm-hmm. on Sundays. So they had to make a move. I didn't think it was going to be this move, but it makes sense now for J.J. McCarthy and also for the Giants as an organization. If J.J. McCarthy gets in there and he becomes a starting quarterback at some point and he performs well,
4: mm-hmm.
17: now you have that trade collateral.
4: Absolutely.
17: If you're the New York Giants.
4: J.J. McCarthy going east to the Giants. He will be the backup to Jameis Winston. Straight ahead, how it feels to start in New York. That's next. SportsCenter All Night at ESPN Radio.
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19: Back to school season means backpacks, schedules, and busy mornings. But there's one thing a lot of families forget to plan for. What happens when school germs start spreading and someone gets sick? Joining us now is Dr. Peter McCullough with some smart ways to be prepared before the school year begins. So, Doctor, back to school is exciting, but it also seems to be the time of year that families start getting sick again. Why does this season hit so many households?
20: Because people miss an opportunity, and that is to use nasal sprays and throat sprays twice a day preventively. These have been shown to reduce the common cold, flu, RSV, and other viral infections, but it has to be done twice a day on a regular basis.
19: What are some of the most common health issues that families run into once the school season does start?
20: The kids are back in school, they're coughing, they're sneezing, and they clearly spread viruses and other illnesses. 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
19: So is that what you recommend parents do now so that they're not scrambling later? 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
20: 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We can use oral antivirals and antibiotics at home under the guidance of doctors through the guidebook and on telemedicine.
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4: 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Four wild card series getting underway with Game 1 today. Heading towards the World Series. National League will sandwich the two American League series. 8 o'clock Eastern. Red Sox Yankees, Cam Schlittler getting the start for New York.
25: Yeah, I mean, again, it's natural adrenaline. I expect it to be loud. It's going to be an electric experience. So, again, just treat it like any other game. Go ahead, do what I need to do in between starts and take it from there.
4: There's that one and three others today to the guys at PTI.
26: Which is the most intriguing matchup of baseball's first round?
27: Atlanta, Philly. Philly at Atlanta. That's a series.
26: Mm-hmm.
27: Either one of them could win that. Neither one of them could beat the Dodgers. Either one of them could beat Milwaukee. They can.
26: Okay.
27: Either one of them.
26: Yeah, it's a better league.
27: And you know what? The history of it, I hate these two franchises. I really don't because I like watching them. I just don't want to admit it to you. Boston at New York.
26: Of course.
27: Starting at Yankee Stadium.
26: Of course.
27: The history of, I don't have a horse in a race. I don't care about their pitching matchups. It's just, it's the Red Sox and the Yankees, and I can revel in that. So those are the two series. Don't tell me about the White Sox and the Astros redux from 2005 World Series. I don't care about it. Most of those series, I don't care about those two. I do.
26: So this is, makes me very happy because the winner in this is I-95.
27: I knew you were I-95.
26: Which makes you crazy because you hate I-95.
27: I do.
26: The fact of the matter is that the greatest playoff series of all time in baseball was the Yankees and the Red Sox. It's the only time in baseball that a team came back from 0-3 and won the World Series. And it's a very special moment
27: it
26: when
27: is.
26: The Red Sox and the Yankees.
27: I just gave you that.
26: No, I just want to rub it in a little bit.
27: Right.
26: Now I'll tell you something else. They're also the second and third best teams in the American League, and I don't think they should play in the first round.
27: I know.
26: I don't.
27: We've talked about
26: that. I think that should be stacked differently.
4: We'll see what happens. They do play Red Sox-Yankees, 8 o'clock Eastern, one of four matchups on day one. Phillies-Braves get things underway this afternoon. Our coverage starts at 1:30 Eastern time. 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
0: How good is that? Are you ready to take?
24: Number four.
4: Monday Night Football giving us a primetime finish. Sunday night, Rams couldn't hang on in Denver. Flags did play a part, but our Chris Kenty says it's not the reason.
1: They had a 16-point lead in this game. Your quarterback turned the ball over twice in the final 5 minutes, including a pick six. If you don't make those mistakes, you win the game. So I can't get to the place of blaming the refs for the outcome for the Los Angeles Rams. And now when you look at their upcoming schedule, it feels like that's a team that's very much up against it, right? Like, I mean, you look at what the Rams have coming up, it's not going to be easy for them.
24: Number three.
4: Patriots have dropped two of their three games to start the season. On Unsportsmanlike, our Evan Cohen puts it in the lap of their quarterback.
2: Do you know that last year they were top five offense? Clearly, there were three guys at wide receiver that he relied on the most last year, trusted the most. One's on Washington, one's on Houston, and one's still there. Steph Diggs, Kayshon Boutte, and Mac Hollins. Drake May has been a horrible decision maker this year. He's held the football for way too long, and he has provided nothing to this offense except for when he really runs the football. And even that is like tentative at times. He has taken a massive step back.
24: Number two.
4: NBA season now less than a month away. LeBron James now with the Sixers.
3: In order for us to be great, we have to do things that are just not comfortable. We have to be comfortable with being uncomfortable. That is the best way to expedite being great. You have to fall in love with doing things that's uncomfortable. And if we can do that, then we can be a great team. If we don't do that, then we be like, oh man, it was a great team on paper and we had a lot of great talent and we lost in the second round. I don't want to do that. I didn't leave my family to lose in the second round. I know that.
24: Number one.
4: Week three of the NFL wrapping up with a statement night for the Bears. ESPN 1000.
0: Here's the snap and a throw by Keenum. Over the middle, wide open. Raymond 20, 15-10, running away from the pack to the end zone. Touchdown. Touchdown, Bears. Khalif Raymond from Case Keenum. 41-yard catch and run in the clear.
4: Case Keenum responsible for three touchdowns. Defense responsible for three takeaways. Coach Ben Johnson.
5: You know, even though we only gave up seven in the first quarter, or first half, excuse me, it felt like Philly was able to move the ball on us. And so we came away with those three takeaways. Was huge, but to see how they bowed up in the second half was huge for us. Hard to single out just any single guy on that unit. I thought all of them just really answered the bell. And I thought DA had a great plan. The coaching staff did a great job teaching it. A couple of unique things in there this week that they really took to heart and did a great job with.
4: Bears get the win over the Eagles, and they are now both 2-1. Much more on that game straight ahead as SportsCenter All Night continues. 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
32: Pitch to Burden is fighting and fighting inside the 5. Did he get the first down? 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
4: 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NFL in the spotlight for Monday. Eagles with a chance to stay in the undefeated group. But a funny thing happened on the way to 3-0.
24: Eagles at Bears.
4: Philly in Chicago facing a Bears team that was without its starting quarterback in Caleb Williams and without backup Tyson Bagent. That put the Bears offense in the hands of third-string veteran Case Keenum. Chicago with the ball first. He immediately leads the offense on an 11-play drive over 6 minutes.
32: Six-minute drive, four different receivers have caught the ball, third and two at the 8-yard line. Two receivers left. There's the toss up front on the pitch to Burden, who's fighting and fighting inside the 5. Can he get the first down? Heck no! He got the touchdown! The scrum pushed him right into the end zone! Touchdown, Burden! Touchdown, Bears!
4: Chicago leading 7-0 after the first quarter, 10-7 at the half. In the third, Bears with a field goal on their first possession. Then on their second possession of the half,
32: to the 41. Keenum in the second half, 6 of 7 throwing the ball. Swift back in the field. He's a lone back. In motion right, Burden picked up by Cooper DeJean. Here's the snap and a throw by Keenum. Over the middle, wide open. Raymond 20, 15-10, running away from the pack to the end zone. Touchdown! Touchdown, Bears! Khalif Raymond from Case Keenum. 41-yard catch and run in the clear.
4: Bears out in front. Their defense would make a stand.
32: Fourth and 5 of the Eagles from the 46-yard line of the Bear. Play clock at 15. Hurts making checks in the din of Soldier Field. They're making some noise in the final half minute of the third quarter. Bears look like they're going to bring the blitz. Here comes the heat. They're bringing extras. The throw intercepted by T.J. Edwards.
4: Chicago getting the turnover. They go back on offense and go the other way with a 13-play drive spanning 8 minutes.
32: 7:27 to go in the game. Keenum under center. Swift alone back. Play clock to 1-0. Gets the play off. Keenum, the sneak for the touchdown. Touchdown, Bears.

0: Soldier Field. Gets a rushing touchdown, and it's 26-7 Bears.
1: They'd add the extra point, and that would be the final. 27-7 Bears beat the Eagles on Monday Night Football. ESPN 1000 with the call. Bears' eighth game with at least three takeaways since the start of last season, most in the NFL over that span. For Case Keenum, 247 yards passing, two touchdowns, and ran for that one you just heard in the win.
2: Playing well any time in your career feels good. To do it on Monday Night Football, after you thought you weren't ever going to play again multiple times, golly. This is special. It's really special. And I don't know if I'll be able to put it into words tonight, but I'm going to enjoy it tonight. That's for sure.
1: Keenum, the second oldest quarterback to win a start in Bears history, trailing only Todd Collins in 2010. Keenum, the win on Monday Night Football, his coach Ben Johnson.
3: I think it's all about Case Keenum and what he was able to do here tonight. I thought he did an extraordinary job when the running game's not going, as a play caller, being able to lean into the passing game and knowing that our guys are going to protect for him and he's going to get the ball out and go to the right guy in time, take care of the football, good decisions, you know, 24-34, almost 250, two touchdowns, just played really efficient football and couldn't be more proud of him for that.
1: Keenum, 11 for 11, 145 yards passing and two touchdowns against the Blitz as they go on to the 20-point win, their largest on Monday Night Football since 2010, week 15 against the Vikings. As for the Eagles, they've lost four of their last Monday Night Football games, 7 points, tied for the fewest scored under Nick Sirianni, including the playoffs.
4: We all have to own that loss right there. I don't think anybody coached well. I don't think anyone played well. It was a true team loss. And when it's a true team loss, you know, I have to look at myself first. Like, we weren't ready to coach. We weren't ready to play. And that ultimately starts and ends with me. And again, it was just, you know, it's my responsibility. Every product, everything that's on that field is my responsibility. I didn't do a good enough job. We'll keep coaching it like crazy. We have to be able to master the things that require no talent. And I have to do a better job coaching. And like I said, it always starts with me and always ends with me.
1: Eagles have zero takeaways this season. They fall in Chicago. Jalen Hurts, 153 yards passing, had an interception, did run for a touchdown. Fifth career loss in September. All three interceptions this season against zone coverage, according to ESPN analytics. So the Bears get the win on Monday night. They've won two of their first three. They're 2-1 to start the season for the first time since 2022. And there's certainly a buzz right now in Chicago. The guys who call the game on Monday Night Football on ABC and ESPN, Troy Aikman and Joe Buck.
5: They've got two teams in the baseball postseason, the White Sox and the Cubs. So this city is electric right now with sports. And then their Bears, you know, with where they went last year, they got into the playoffs. And they have to turn to Case Keenum. And I speak for Troy that we didn't get any sense that Ben Johnson was going to blink when he had to go to Case Keenum. He could have forced Tyson Bagent into the lineup if he wanted to. He was cleared to play, but Case was his guy. And I think top to bottom, they believed in him, and that belief was well-placed.
6: Troy, we talked before the game, and you explained the idea that he knew the offense, he understood the assignment, and that they'd trust him, and he could execute it. But I'm interested in your perspective on that very first drive. It was scripted. It was executed. How important do you think that was for him and for the Bears to execute the way they did, take the lead, that they never surrendered?
7: It was intentional. I mean, it was intentional by Ben Johnson that you come into this game and you've got a veteran quarterback. There's a trust and a confidence that Ben Johnson believed that Case Keenum, with the years that he has under his belt and the experience, that he could handle that. So they come out. Ball was coming out quick. It was high percentage stuff that he was doing. And then they were hoping to be able to get the running game going, which they really didn't have happen until the second half. And for him to then execute the offense the way in which he did was really big. But the opening drive, I thought that Ben Johnson called a really nice series, got him into a flow, and pretty much let him settle in and know with no uncertain terms that, hey, we're gonna turn you loose and let you play.
6: When there's a situation like this where it's a backup and Philly has plenty of tools and weapons on their side that they can lean on, but they're not able to ever get enough traction to get their nose out in front. The longer it goes, the more the belief on the other side grows. I'm just interested in how you viewed that when Philadelphia sort of self-destructed on a couple of occasions and was just never able to mount any kind of momentum or rhythm to encroach upon the Bears, who had the lead from the jump.
7: Well, I would tell you, Scott, that there was a belief coming in this game by the Bears that they were going to win the game. You know, I mean, this wasn't a football team that doubted whether or not they could compete with the Eagles, especially in light of what they were able to do last year. Now, I thought they would have some of that same success running the football like they did in that game in November. But, you know, Dennis Allen, we talked about it in the game. I thought he was terrific. So a lot of praise to Case Keenum, and rightfully so, but that defense deserves a lot of credit for what they did.
6: Joe, when you look down the road for both of these teams, it's still so early, right? We've got 3 weeks and things will change. Your sense of what both of these teams will be as time moves on, Caleb comes back and Philadelphia continues to be who they are over the course of time. You believe both of these are teams that'll be at the top of the food chain in the NFC?
5: Yeah, I think so. I do. You know, Philadelphia is still learning a lot with their offense, with Sean Mannion calling it, with the new blocking scheme, with changes up front with their offensive line. They were able to run the ball in the first half. They were not able to run the ball in the second half at all. They went 3-and-out, and then the Bears were adding to their lead. And, yeah, Caleb Williams is one of the stars of this league, and he'll be back in the next few weeks, whatever it ends up being. But I think Case Keenum and Tyson Bagent, if he gets in there at some point, I think they're pretty well suited with the schedule that they have coming up to still continue to get some wins in there and then not rush Caleb Williams back. So I'm agreeing with that. I think both these teams are playoff teams in 2026.
1: The Bears get the win on Monday Night Football. Both teams now 2-1 after the win over the Eagles. SportsCenter all night, ESPN Radio.
5: Dart is hurt and grabbing his leg.
8: And there is a strong possibility that Jackson Dart is now out for the season. Really just terrible news for Dart and Neal.
1: Like the Eagles, the Giants are 2-1, but they're playing without their starting quarterback. Jackson Dart injured in week 2. They've had Jameis Winston at the helm of the offense. Week 2 thrown in when Dart was hurt early on. Week 3 played through a nor'easter. Not the ideal conditions for quarterback. New York, though, padding the quarterback room on Monday.
9: We had a big-time trade. J.J. McCarthy, former first rounder for the Minnesota Vikings, who has been their starter at times over the last several seasons but was the third stringer this year, has been traded to the New York Giants. So it's good. It's J.J. McCarthy from the Vikings to the Giants. A 2027 fifth rounder goes from the Giants to the Vikings. And listen, for the Minnesota Vikings, they simply move on. Kyler Murray is their starter. We've known Carson Wentz is their backup. They are washing their hands of this. They are moving on. As far as the Giants go, they still have Jameis Winston is in as the starter. I expect him to keep starting for the foreseeable future. But in McCarthy, they at least get a very capable backup, but also someone who has significant upside. He's been banged up a lot in his career. He has had some ups. He has had plenty of downs, but he's got some talent. And there is a likelihood in that at some point this season, J.J. McCarthy will be starting for the Giants. And we will see what happens next because he is capable. He has done it. And the Giants are certainly not ready to just cancel the season. They want to put all the resources they can to try to move forward and continue to win. J.J. McCarthy now a part of that.
1: Giants coach John Harbaugh saying after Sunday's win over the Titans that Winston would remain the Giants starter even if the team did add another quarterback. He reiterated that on Monday after the trade for McCarthy. Giants hosting the Cardinals on Sunday. ESPN analyst Mina Kimes, Kyle Brandt, Dan Orlovsky.
10: Needed for both parties, both player and organization. Obviously, somebody behind Jameis Winston, a little bit more capable. I think the two things, both when it comes to the player and the team, is has J.J. McCarthy gotten better when it comes to the mechanics? That's really been the thing that has flawed his performance outside of the injury. So has he mechanically gotten better? We can kind of change the tempo of the football. Second thing is he is going to go to a team, at least right now, that is so much more run focused than the one that he was in Minnesota. And so very similar to the experience he had in Michigan style wise. I think he'll get on the field at some point. Whether he does well or not, I think really is attached to has he improved mechanically ground up.
11: And with Michigan, there's the Harbaugh connection there. Probably got a little bit of scouting report from his brother.

0: So from Minnesota's side, this does feel a little bit, I'm sure, off-putting after coming off of a bad offensive performance. But to me, this is not, you know, an overreaction to that. This is also about Carson Wentz having played well in relief of Kyler Murray when he was out. So I think they're confident in their quarterback situation. Getting a fifth, honestly, back is a decent return for the Vikings. For the Giants, he's going to have the ability at some point to compete for this job. I firmly believe that. Jameis Winston has not played well these last two games. He has really struggled under pressure. And that's not to say J.J. McCarthy is an obvious upgrade. I am absolutely not going there. However, there will be an opportunity. And to Dan's point, Greg Roman is still there in New York, and I feel like he could craft something or put together an offense where there's the quarterback option has to be a big part of it along with the run game. So there's pieces there that make sense for McCarthy. Still a developmental quarterback at best, though.
1: I'm determined to be excited about this, Mina. I won't be talked out of it. I think the Giants like Jackson Dart so much that they went out and got his stunt double. This is Kirkland brand Jackson Dart. They're both 23. They're identical height and weight. They're similar athleticism and experience. I think this is a similar guy. I don't think they like what they're getting from Jameis stylistically or performance-wise. I think he's going to start soon. I don't think you're bringing JJ to sit on the bench. I hope he starts while Scadaboo is still healthy because we don't know when that's going to be. But I would also give JJ McCarthy just a little bit of advice. There is so much internet scar tissue. There's so much heavy meme BS out there. Change your number, please. I know this is already out there that Isaiah likely has 9 and he's not going to have 9 anymore. Mm. Change your number, new identity, fresh start, because this could be the best thing that has ever happened to JJ McCarthy. I will not be talked out of my optimism.
2: JJ McCarthy found him at Costco, apparently, the Kirkland brand Jackson Dart. A championship may have cost them one of the greatest players of all time. That's next. SportsCenter All Night continues. It's ESPN Radio.
3: 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So, was this just a bad loss or a bad sign for Philly? It's Unsportsmanlike, 6 a.m. Eastern, right here on ESPN Radio, ESPN2, and ESPNU.
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5: Back to school season means backpacks, schedules, and busy mornings. But there's one thing a lot of families forget to plan for. What happens when school germs start spreading and someone gets sick? Joining us now is Dr. Peter McCullough with some smart ways to be prepared before the school year begins. So, Doctor, back to school is exciting, but it also seems to be the time of year that families start getting sick again. Why does this season hit so many households?
6: Because people miss an opportunity, and that is to use nasal sprays and throat sprays twice a day preventively. These have been shown to reduce the common cold, flu, RSV, and other viral infections, but it has to be done twice a day on a regular basis.
5: What are some of the most common health issues that families run into once the school season does start?
6: The kids are back in school, they're coughing, they're sneezing, and they clearly spread viruses and other illnesses. 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
15: We have huge news. LeBron James has made his choice.
16: The Philadelphia 76ers for a historic 24th season.
17: I'm shocked by this. Philadelphia 76ers are now in play.
18: This move here will have people buzzing until they tip off in October.
2: LeBron James, Jaylen Brown, Joel Embiid, Tyrese Maxey officially gathering as Sixers teammates, the team's annual media day on Monday. James now 41 years old, heading into an unprecedented 24th season. There's been a lot of scrutiny around this season, but he says it's just a matter of working on it.
19: In order for us to be great, we have to do things that are just not comfortable. We have to be comfortable with being uncomfortable. That is the best way to expedite being great. You have to fall in love with doing things that's uncomfortable. And if we can do that, then we can be a great team. If we don't do that, then we be like, oh, man, it was a great team on paper, and we had a lot of great talent, and we lost in the second round. I don't want to do that. I didn't leave my family to lose in the second round. I know that.
2: LeBron James in Philly could, though, have landed elsewhere in the East had there been a different outcome just a few months ago. ESPN's Dave McMenamin.
20: Before we look forward with LeBron and the Sixers, it's fair to look back at the summer that was. Obviously, we're all aware and we've reported on the five teams he was considering seriously to join as a free agent. The Sixers, the Golden State Warriors, the Cleveland Cavaliers, the Miami Heat, and the Minnesota Timberwolves. What LeBron told me today, though, there was another team that never made the list because of what happened back in June.
19: You know, I have visions of definitely, you know, playing in a garden, finishing my career in a garden, one of the best places I've ever played. I think it's the number one arena in the world as far as a basketball player. But after they beat San Antonio, I was like, I couldn't do it.
20: Wouldn't feel right.
19: Y'all wouldn't have let me lay that down at all, you know. But but much respect to the Knicks, obviously. Unbelievable team, unbelievable players. Shout out Jalen Brunson. I love that guy. He's unbelievable. But yeah, I'm happy where I'm at, and I'm looking forward to it.
20: While LeBron won't be on the Knicks roster, he'll still get plenty of time in the Big Apple. He told me that he's going to be living both in Philadelphia and in New York this season. He said multiple residences.
21: So, Dave, this is the, I don't know, $200 million question, whatever the roster costs for this particular season, maybe more than that. How are all these pieces going to fit together?
20: Well, it's going to take time, and LeBron was repetitive with that message today, saying that, using his famous pet phrase, it's not instant oatmeal like everybody wants. You're going to have to go through your ups and your downs and hold each other accountable and live by the process day by day. But he's tried to get a head start on that process, not just by summertime workouts out in Los Angeles with Tyrese Maxey and Jaylen Brown, but I'm told today, prior to media day, even though practice actually doesn't start for the Sixers until Tuesday, there were four Sixers on the court going through some machinations, running through some dummy offense and defense. LeBron James, Jaylen Brown, Tyrese Maxey, and Joel Embiid trying to get a head start on the process ahead.
2: LeBron James and the Sixers getting a jump start on the season, which starts less than a month away, late October. SportsCenter All Night, ESPN Radio. October also means baseball postseason. And here we are. October starts later this week. Wild card round gets underway this week. Four games on Tuesday's slate, starting with the Phillies opening up in Atlanta. Braves manager Walt Weiss.
22: I think it's huge. You know, obviously you still got to go out and play well. You don't play well, it doesn't matter where you're playing. You're not going to win. So, But we played well here.

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1: A couple days moving around. Yeah, excited to get on the field and hit a little bit today and see what we can do. I think a lot of things, but you know, I don't make those decisions. We'll see how today goes, and we'll have a better answer for you at the end of this.
2: Wants to be on the roster for the wild card series against the Red Sox. As for the possible impact he can have, back to our Doug Glanville.
3: Well, look, he's going to do everything he can, you know, that, and, you know, that's what you want from, you know, a guy, the captain, so to speak, captain part two, the ability to just try to post as much as possible. And in this time, you put it as much as you can aside health-wise, if you're not going to just flat out be injured and do what you can to help. And he didn't, you know, perform super well when he did have his stint back. And, you know, but you always know he's dangerous. And if he kind of gets everything clicking, he absolutely can change a game, change a series. So that's the hope. But at the same time, the Yankees have a lot of, you know, a lot of players that have had good years. Ben Rice, you know, he's hit 41 home runs. They have guys that can, you know, play better than they did during the regular season because they've done it, and they have really excellent pitching. So that is, you know, that's where the Yankees kind of stand in a great category, because they can pitch, they can start, they have relievers, they're deciding between, you know, Cy Young award winner. They just have a lot of depth on that side.
2: Red Sox, Yankees in the Bronx for their wild card matchup. Cubs and Padres will wrap up the quadruple header of wild card action on Tuesday. Cubs and Padres in San Diego. Again, every pitch of baseball's postseason is here on ESPN Radio. When you get to this point of the career, it's all gravy. That's next. 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It's ESPN Radio.
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3: Baseball's wild card round starts today. Four matchups in the best of three. J.J. McCarthy goes from the Vikings to the Giants. Giant win for the Bears in their Monday night matchup with the Eagles.
4: The Chicago Bears have held their ground here at home. 27-7, the final. Case closed. Bears win it.
5: I think it's all about Case Keenum and what he was able to do here tonight. I thought he did an extraordinary job. Played really efficient football. Couldn't be more proud of him for that.
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3: Bears with a 27-7 win over the Eagles. 20-point win, their largest on Monday Night Football since 2010. Bears go to 2-1 to start the season for the first time since 2022. Case Keenum, 247 yards passing, throws for two touchdowns, runs for another, doing it all in his first start since 2023 against Cleveland. Getting a chance to chat with our Scott Van Pelt, who took him back to his college days while SVP was doing afternoons here on ESPN Radio.
7: It's been a while. You and I go back 100 years to when you were at Houston, and yes. Me and Russillo are doing radio, and we're still here knocking it around, but this night belongs to you. What are you processing in your brain at the moment?
8: Scott, I don't know. I don't know if I processed at all. I really have tried to keep my blinders on and just work this week. It's such a tough week of work. Man, we got so much done. It was so fun working with Ben. I mean, he is a magician. I mean, he was in his bag tonight, and it was a lot of fun having him in my ear, but man, to share this with this city, with my family here, getting to watch me play with Cadence, it was so much fun. I mean, I'm going to remember this night forever. This is incredible.
7: When the first drive comes out, and you know what it is, and it's scripted, and I've said it now 10 times. Troy talked about it pregame. We just talked about it in the booth. You've obviously got an idea what you want to do, but then to execute it and have it result in a touchdown, how important is that for everybody to just look around and know the work we've done is going to work tonight?
8: You know, I thought the guys did a great job of executing the game plan early, and you're right. It got me in a rhythm really quick. Ben actually, you know, there were some plays on the first 15 that we were like agreed 100%. Like, hey, these are my favorite. They're his favorites. There's a couple plays that I was like, I don't know. And he explained them a little bit more last night, and man, they were big hitters. Uh-huh. One of them was a touchdown to Leaf. So, I really got to give him credit. He called a great game. Defense played incredible. We were in a rhythm, you know, the whole night. And then when the defense needed to play, we needed to play from the defense, they made it. And
7: right.
8: Golly, man, our guys fought so hard up front. It was just so much fun.
7: The thing about sports, whatever they are, for the men and women in the arena, is that I think as a younger person, you can't possibly have the perspective you have with this young lady sitting in your lap now, right? And for them to be old enough to see their daddy do this, how much satisfaction is there for you as the dad for them to get to see him do this?
8: Scott, I can't tell you enough, like, I thought of them a lot on the sideline.
7: Did they give you peace and calm?
8: It does.
7: I know your trust is in God always.
8: There's
7: first.
8: No doubt.
7: I understand.
8: There's no
7: that.
8: Doubt. But God has given me an incredible story. He's built me for this. But, man, to have my wife, Kimberly, Kyler, and Cadence, to be able to, you know, just like, hey, they're watching their dad out there play. And it was so much fun. Yeah, right there.
7: When Daddy scored that touchdown, how loud was that?
9: Really loud.
7: Was it exciting?
9: Yes.
8: Did you cheer?
9: Yes.
8: What'd you say?
9: Let's go, Dada.
7: All anyone wants is one more. And you got tonight.
8: I know.
7: But you did this tonight. So now what?
8: I'm not going to think about it,
7: Scott.
8: Come on. I'm not. I'm going to go get in the ice tub.
7: I understand that.
8: And get some recovery in because we got a short week. Either way, I gotta get my body right.
7: What feels different at 38 than when you were at Houston throwing at 60-some-odd times
8: a
7: game?
8: It was nice. We got into a rhythm really quickly tonight. Laura told me it had been like 1,009 days or something.
7: We said that
8: like
7: a few times on Monday Night Countdown.
8: Yeah,
7: Why?
8: I didn't know that. And then she told me right before the game. I'm like, golly. But, yeah, it got back to really quickly. You know, mentally, I was able to operate at a very high level tonight, and that felt really good. To put that work in with Ben was a lot of fun this week. So we'll see how I feel tomorrow on the couch watching the game.
7: The game, yeah.
8: Bluey.
7: Right.
8: Yeah, man, it was a blast. I really did. I thought running out tonight, I don't know if I'm ever going to get a chance to get, you know, my name called and announced as, you know, the starting at quarterback for Chicago Bears.
3: Case Keenum. 38 years, 223 days old, second oldest to win a start in Bears history, trailing Todd Collins, who was just about a month older. Bears had two interceptions and a fumble recovery. Keenum shouting out the defense en route to the win. It's Chicago's eighth game with at least three takeaways since the start of last season, most in the NFL over that span. Earlier on ESPN Radio, our Q Myers and Emmett Golden.
10: They were awesome. They turned over Philadelphia a couple times tonight, and you could just tell there was pressure on Jalen Hurts. Receivers were covered, and, man, they stopped the run. They did a good job.
11: But they could. They didn't really stop the run, though. I think the Eagles stopped the run.
10: You're right. In the first half, Saquon Barkley did
11: rolling.
10: What he wanted to.
11: Yeah.
10: And then in the second half, it was like they just didn't do it.
11: Right.
10: You know?
11: Saquon had 15 carries for 82 yards. I mean, I'm not a mathematician, but I can tell you that's 5.5 yards a pop.
10: Right. Right.
11: So I don't know why they decided to go away from it. I don't know why they decided that they weren't going to run the ball more. Jalen Hurts was 16 for 25 for .153 and an interception, two sacks that he took, and that interception he threw was awful looking.
10: Yeah. It's an epidemic. You know what happened is the Bears scored first in the third quarter. Then it was like, we got a pass. No, you don't. You got Saquon Barkley. You can hand him the ball once, and he could take it 80 yards and score a touchdown.
11: He could hit a home run, exactly.
10: Right.
3: And the Bears go on to the 27-7 win behind Case Keenum. Even facing the blitz, he was effective, 11 for 11 for 145 yards and two touchdown passes coming against the blitz. ESPN analyst Jason McCourty.
12: Think about Case Keenum's journey. Like, yes, it's the 18s and all of that. But the last time he played football was in 2023. In between there, he had a Lisfranc surgery, kept him out of football in 2024. Then you come back, you're a backup for a first overall pick in Caleb Williams. You don't foresee yourself running out of the tunnel as the guy again. But somewhere in our minds as players, we tell ourselves, like, I still got it. If the opportunity presents itself, I can still go out there and ball. But when it comes and you go out there and you actually execute and you're throwing for touchdown passes and you're leading your team and the fans at Soldier Field are chanting Keenum as your two little kids are watching you, that is just an incredible feeling. And watching him on those last few plays lean down and just take in the moment. There's something to it to go through what he went through and not be playing and then get that opportunity. In that moment, you know and you can appreciate it.
7: There is another side of the story, yeah. And it's a Philadelphia team who came in here 2-0, and they leave here 2-1, and they end up losing by 20. And I felt like they could just never get traction,
12: yeah.
7: And they could never get anything moving in a direction where it felt like they were the team who was going to win. And I'm curious why that was.
12: Well, early on, it was self-inflicted wounds. They had penalties that were stopping them because Saquon Barkley was running all over the place. At one point, he was averaging 7 yards a carry, but there was a holding penalty.
7: Yep.
12: There was an intentional grounding in that first half that really halted them. And then a ton of credit goes to Dennis Allen. In that second half, the door got shut on Saquon Barkley. The offense kept scoring points. And then they ended up behind, and it became a passing game. For this Eagles team, I'm not surprised that the offense struggled a little. When you get a brand new offensive coordinator and Sean Mannion, it's going to be a roller coaster, some ups and downs as you're figuring things out in week 3. I was shocked with the defense. There were so many open guys for Case Keenum to be able to find. That was a surprise for me.
7: Could part of that be that the way Chicago game planned and giving Keenum opportunities to make plays maybe surprised them? Maybe it fooled Philadelphia to a degree. Is that fair?
12: For sure. And you kind of over prepare in a sense of you're going off of what you saw last year. And then there's another part. For coaches and for players, we're terrified of the unknown. Mm. And for Vic Fangio on that defense, you're trying, what film do you watch of Case Keenum? Do you go back to 2023 yeah. and go look at him in a Houston Texans offense, which is completely different from Ben Johnson's offense? So as you're trying to prepare and see what you're going to get from the quarterback, you just don't know. And I think that's a hard part for them defensively, of trying to prepare and get ready.
3: And now, the Eagles and the Bears, both 2-1 after the Monday night loss. Saquon Barkley, 82 yards rushing, 761 yards on Monday Night Football, most in the NFL since his debut in 2018. Jalen Hurts, no touchdown passes, threw an interception, did rush for a touchdown, accounting for the Eagles' 7 points. Sports Center all night, ESPN Radio.
13: There's the snap. Handoff goes to Cook. Gets off a tackle. Reaches for the goal line. And he's into the end zone. The Cook is in the kitchen for a 3-yard touchdown run. And the Bills are up 23-13 with an extra point pending.
3: 97 Rock Bills, a 24-16 win over the Chargers on Sunday. Chargers, one of a handful of teams at 0-3, 3 weeks into the season. As for how Justin Herbert is looking at his season, his coach, Jim Harbaugh.
14: Yeah, to be better. To be better. And that drives Justin. That drives me. That drives his position coach. That drives Mike, the coordinator. I mean, drives us all.
3: One of the things driving folks crazy on Sunday was that the Bills turned the ball over 5 times and still won the game. ESPN analyst Mina Kimes.
15: When you make the plate of food, you give it to the toddler, and the toddler's like, no.
16: Mm-hmm. Mm-hmm.
15: That's what the Chargers did to the Bills. They served that game up on a platter to them. Oh, sir, would you like some interceptions? Oh, multiple fumbles? I made you this plate of delicious food, and the Chargers refused to accept the win. I mean, it was insane. Watching it, I could not believe what I was seeing. The defense, by the way, actually played well. They looked like the 2025 Chargers defense. But with the offense, it's the same stuff we've seen all year. Herbert forcing it.
16: Yep.
15: Check. Wide receivers not being competitive. Check. Wide receivers dropping the ball in key moments. We didn't show the third down drop before.
16: Check.
15: That should have been a conversion. Check. False starts. Multiple false starts, by the way, leading the NFL. The pre-snap penalties. Check. Strange fourth down calls and field
16: sure.
15: goals. When you're playing a team as the underdog, you should be going for it. Or you run the ball on third down thinking you're going to go for it on fourth down, then you kick the field goal.
16: Yep.
15: So there must be some kind of disconnect in the coaching staff.
16: Yeah.
15: It's just infuriating. And it's everyone. Herbert's right. It's everyone,
16: yep.
15: top to bottom, coaching to the players, is screwing up constantly. There's zero reason why they should have lost that game.
16: All Nino wants is dino nuggets, all right? Just give him his dino nuggets.
17: At one point,
16: nuggets.
17: The Bills were going, here comes the airplane. Open up. And they still wouldn't open up.
16: On top of the winning without Josh playing well, really none of their stars were stars yesterday offensively outside of James Cook.
17: Right.
16: I mean, the unsung heroes offensively were Ty Johnson and Keon Coleman.
15: That's right.
16: A guy that they were trying to get rid of last
17: actively.
16: Year.
17: Actively.
16: Keon Coleman's willingness to block in their run game matters right now. Ty Johnson and just his ability to make a play out of nothing matters. I think the second thing is, and I know people are going to disagree with me, I think this is the best defensive line and deepest defensive line Josh Allen has had
15: wow.
16: in Buffalo. They are making wave of play after wave of play. The secondary hasn't been perfect. I'm aware of that. But when you talk about a defensive line that is Rousseau and Walker and Sanders and Hoyt and Bradley Chubb.
17: Yes.
16: I mean, there's guys just making plays at that defensive line.
17: And they've
16: line.
17: Tried everything. They've tried Bosa. They've tried Vaughn. They've tried everything, and it's their guys
16: and
17: now doing it.
16: It's the young guys.
17: I know.
16: You know, Chubb is
17: I
16: like
17: know.
16: Sprinkling in here and there.
17: Yeah.
16: Rousseau has been dominant.
15: Rousseau's always been good. It feels like early in the season he has gone from good to great this year.
16: Huh. Dominant. Been run and pass.
15: Yeah.
16: And then you've got these young defensive linemen coming in and just being strategically like role-playing at a high level. Landon Jackson.
17: Yeah.
16: This is a defensive line that is making this defense much better, much more believable as you go into this season than they've had in the past.
3: Chargers at 0-3. They are in Seattle to face the Seahawks coming up next. Sports Center all night, ESPN Radio. Big trade in the NFL Monday. Giants picking up quarterback J.J. McCarthy from the Vikings in exchange for a fifth rounder. One third of our unsportsmanlike crew, Chris Canty.
18: The Giants as an organization have to give the players a reason to show up to the building. Mm-hmm. Right? You've got to be able to sell winning or sell hope. And I'm not quite sure that Jameis Winston offers either for the guys in that locker room, because, you know, the head coach can stand in front of the podium and say whatever he wants to the media, to the fan base, but he can't lie to the locker room. And I think this move, investing a fifth-round pick in this trade for what is an unproven player in J.J. McCarthy, tells you everything you need to know about the organization's faith in Jameis Winston the rest of the way.
3: A lot of thoughts on the trade that brings J.J. McCarthy east to New York.
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11: Wow.
19: After all, if you recall, there was a question, would the Giants take J.J. McCarthy or not? They went Malik Nabers instead. And then went Jaxson Dart the next year. And now they've got Jaxson Dart and J.J. McCarthy on the same roster. And McCarthy's got a hell of an opportunity, does he not?
2: Myron Metcalf, Matt and Myron.
20: I think Jameis Winston spends Saturday night figuring out his quotes. Like, I feel like he just focuses a lot on, like, what he's going to say when there's a microphone. And that's nothing against Jameis, but they paid him a lot of money. I think it was $13 million, a two-year deal. They're going to play Jameson until they feel like they can. But I think if the losses pile up, that's when you throw J.J. McCarthy in there. I think you got to put him out there if you're the Giants at some point if the season's lost.
2: Freddie and Harry.
21: This is an indictment of Jameis Winston. But if Jameis Winston had looked anything to give you confidence despite the Northeaster that was going under the Giants' 12-7 win over the Tennessee Titans, you're not going to be as profuse about your J.J. McCarthy-ness. They want this guy to be their quarterback the rest of the season because, like you said, HD, he fits a lot what they're trying to do with the Giants than Jameis Winston. The Giants saw enough to say, we don't want that Stranger Thing as our quarterback if we believe we can be a potential player in this division of the NFC East.
22: From a GM standpoint, from a front office perspective, and also for John Harbaugh, you have to exhaust every possibility when it comes to how to make this roster the best to put guys on the field, 53 guys, on Sundays. So they had to make a move. I didn't think it was going to be this move, but it makes sense now for J.J. McCarthy and also for the Giants as an organization. If J.J. McCarthy gets in there and he becomes a starting quarterback at some point and he performs well, now you have that trade collateral. Absolutely. If you're the New York Giants.
3: J.J. McCarthy going east to the Giants. He will be the backup to Jameis Winston. Straight ahead, how it feels to start in New York. That's next. 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
3: 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Four wild card series getting underway with game one today. Heading towards the World Series. National League will sandwich the two American League series. 8 o'clock Eastern. Red Sox Yankees, Cam Schlittler getting the start for New York.
26: Yeah, I mean, again, it's natural adrenaline. I expect it to be loud. It's going to be an electric experience. So again, just treat it like any other game. Go ahead, do what I need to do in between starts and take it from there.
3: There's that one and three others today to the guys at PTI.
27: Which is the most intriguing matchup of baseball's first round?
28: Atlanta, Philly. Philly at Atlanta. That's a series. Mm-hmm. Either one of them could win that. Neither one of them could beat the Dodgers. Either one of them could beat Milwaukee. They can.
27: Okay.
28: Either one of them.
27: Yeah, it's a better league.
28: And you know what? The history of it, I hate these two franchises. I really don't, because I like watching them. I just don't want to admit it to you. Boston at New York.
27: Of course.
28: Starting at Yankee Stadium. The history of, I don't have a horse in the race. I don't care about their pitching matchups. It's just, it's the Red Sox and the Yankees, and I can revel in that. So those are the two series. Don't tell me about the White Sox and the Astros redux from 2005 World Series. I don't care about it. Most of those series, I don't care about those two. I do.
27: So this is, makes me very happy because the winner in this is I-95.
28: I knew you were I-95.
27: Which makes you crazy because you hate I-95.
28: I do.
27: The fact of the matter is that the greatest playoff series of all time in baseball was the Yankees and the Red Sox. It's the only time in baseball that a team came back from 0-3 and won the World Series. And it's a very special moment
28: it
27: when
28: is.
27: The Red Sox and the Yankees.
28: I just gave you that.
27: No, I just want to rub it in a little bit.
28: Right.
27: Now I'll tell you something else. They're also the second and third best teams in the American League, and I don't think they should play in the first round.
28: I know.
27: I don't.
28: We've talked about
27: I think that.
28: That
27: should be stacked differently.
3: We'll see what happens. They do play Red Sox-Yankees, 8 o'clock Eastern, one of four matchups on day one. Phillies Braves get things underway this afternoon. Our coverage starts at 1:30 Eastern time. 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
25: Number four.
3: Monday Night Football giving us a primetime finish. Sunday night, Rams couldn't hang on in Denver. Flags did play a part, but our Chris Kenty says it's not the reason.
30: They had a 16-point lead in this game. Your quarterback turned the ball over twice in the final 5 minutes, including a pick six. If you don't make those mistakes, you win the game.
31: So I can't get to the place of blaming the refs for the outcome for the Los Angeles Rams. And now when you look at their upcoming schedule, it feels like that's a team that's very much up against it, right? Like, I mean, you look at what the Rams have coming up, it's not going to be easy for them.
25: Number three.
3: Patriots have dropped two of their three games to start the season. on Unsportsmanlike, our Evan Cohen puts it in the lap of their quarterback.
7: Do you know that last year there were top five offense? Clearly, there were three guys at wide receiver that he relied on the most last year, trusted the most. One's on Washington, one's on Houston, and one's still there. Steph Diggs, Kayshon Booty, and Mac Hollins. Drake May has been a horrible decision maker this year. He's held the football for way too long, and he has provided nothing to this offense except for when he really runs the football. And even that is like tentative at times. He has taken a massive step back.
25: Number two.
3: NBA season now less than a month away. LeBron James now with the Sixers.
8: In order for us to be great, we have to do things that are just not comfortable. We have to be comfortable being uncomfortable. That is the best way to expedite being great. You have to fall in love with doing things that's uncomfortable. And if we can do that, then we can be a great team. If we don't do that, then we would be like, oh man, it was a great team on paper and we had a lot of great talent and we lost in the second round. I don't want to do that. I didn't leave my family to lose in the second round. I know that.
25: Number one.
3: Week three of the NFL wrapping up with a statement night for the Bears. ESPN 1000.
9: Here's the snap and a throw by Keenum. Over the middle, wide open. Raymond 20, 15-10, running away from the pack to the end zone. Touchdown. Touchdown, Bears. Khalif Raymond from Case Keenum. 41-yard catch and run in the clear.
3: Case Keenum responsible for three touchdowns. Defense responsible for three takeaways. Coach Ben Johnson.
10: You know, even though we only gave up seven in the first quarter, or first half, excuse me, it felt like Philly was able to move the ball on us. And so we came away with those three takeaways. It was huge, but to see how they bowed up in the second half was huge for us. Hard to single out just any single guy on that unit. I thought all of them just really answered the bell. And I thought DA had a great plan. The coaching staff did a great job teaching it. A couple of unique things in there this week that they really took to heart and did a great job with.
3: Bears get the win over the Eagles, and they are now both 2-1. Much more on that game straight ahead as SportsCenter All Night continues. 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
4: Pitch to Burden is fighting and fighting inside the five. Did he get the first down? Heck no! He got the touchdown!
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5: Really glad, really happy, very excited to add J.J. 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
3: 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NFL in the spotlight for Monday. Eagles with a chance to stay in the undefeated group. But a funny thing happened on the way to 3-0.
25: Eagles at Bears.
3: Philly in Chicago facing a Bears team that was without its starting quarterback in Caleb Williams and without backup Dyson Bagent. That put the Bears offense in the hands of third-string veteran Case Keenum. Chicago with the ball first. He immediately leads the offense on an 11-play drive over 6 minutes.
4: Six-minute drive, four different receivers have caught the ball, third and two at the 8-yard line. Two receivers left. There's the toss up front on the pitch to Burden, who's fighting and fighting inside the five. Can he get the first down? Heck no! He got the touchdown! The scrum pushed him right into the end zone! Touchdown, Burden! Touchdown, Bears!
3: Chicago leading 7-0 after the first quarter, 10-7 at the half. In the third, Bears with a field goal on their first possession. Then on their second possession of the half.
4: To the 41, Keenum in the second half, 6 of 7 throwing the ball. Swift back in the field. He's a lone back. In motion right, Burden picked up by Cooper DeJean. Here's the snap and a throw by Keenum. Over the middle, wide open. Raymond 20, 15-10, running away from the pack to the end zone. Touchdown! Touchdown, Bears! Khalif Raymond from Case Keenum. 41-yard catch and run in the clear.
3: Bears out in front. Their defense would make a stand.
4: Fourth and 5 of the Eagles from the 46-yard line of the Bear. Play clock at 15. Hurts making checks in the din of Soldier Field. They're making some noise in the final half minute of the third quarter. Bears look like they're going to bring the blitz. Here comes the heat. They're bringing extras. The throw intercepted by T.J. Edwards.
3: Chicago getting the turnover. They go back on offense and go the other way with a 13-play drive spanning 8 minutes.
4: 7:27 to go in the game. Keenum under center. Swift alone back. Play clock to 1-0. Gets the play off. Keenum, the sneak for the touchdown. Touchdown, Bears. How about that? Time running out on the clock. And Case Keenum, invigorated. The 38-year-old making his first career start at Soldier Field. Gets a rushing touchdown. And it's 26-7 Bears.
3: They'd add the extra point, and that would be the final. 27-7 Bears beat the Eagles on Monday Night Football. ESPN 1000 with the call. Bears' eighth game with at least three takeaways since the start of last season. Most in the NFL over that span. For Case Keenum, 247 yards passing, two touchdowns, and ran for that one you just heard in the win.
1: Playing well any time in your career feels good. To do it on Monday Night Football, after you thought you weren't ever going to play again multiple times, golly. This is special. It's really special. And I don't know if I'll be able to put it into words.

0: tonight, but I'm going to enjoy it tonight. That's for sure.
1: Keenum, the second oldest quarterback to win a start in Bears history, trailing only Todd Collins in 2010. Keenum, the win on Monday Night Football, his coach, Ben Johnson.
2: I think it's all about Case Keenum and what he was able to do here tonight. I thought he did an extraordinary job. When the running game's not going, as a play caller, being able to lean into the passing game and knowing that our guys are going to protect for him and he's going to get the ball out and go to the right guy in time, take care of the football, good decisions, you know, 24-34, almost 250, two touchdowns, just played really efficient football and couldn't be more proud of him for that.
1: Keenum, 11 for 11, 145 yards passing and two touchdowns against the Blitz as they go on to the 20-point win, their largest on Monday Night Football since 2010, week 15 against the Vikings. As for the Eagles, they've lost four of their last Monday Night Football games, 7 points, tied for the fewest scored under Nick Sirianni, including the playoffs.
3: We all have to own that loss right there. I don't think anybody coached well. I don't think anyone played well. It was a true team loss. And when it's a true team loss, you know, I have to look at myself first. Like we weren't ready to coach. We weren't ready to play. And that ultimately starts and ends with me. And again, it was just, you know, it's my responsibility. Every product, everything that's on that field is my responsibility. I didn't do a good enough job. We'll keep coaching it like crazy. We have to be able to master the things that require no talent. And I have to do a better job coaching. And like I said, it always starts with me and always ends with me.
1: Eagles have zero takeaways this season. They fall in Chicago. Jalen Hurts, 153 yards passing, had an interception, did run for a touchdown. Fifth career loss in September. All three interceptions this season against zone coverage, according to ESPN Analytics. So the Bears get the win on Monday night. They've won two of their first three. They're 2-1 to start the season for the first time since 2022. And there's certainly a buzz right now in Chicago. The guys who call the game on Monday Night Football on ABC and ESPN, Troy Aikman and Joe Buck.
4: They've got two teams in the baseball postseason, the White Sox and the Cubs. So this city is electric right now with sports. And then their Bears, you know, with where they went last year, they got into the playoffs. And they have to turn to Case Keenum. And I did not, and I know I speak for Troy, that we didn't get any sense that Ben Johnson was going to blink when he had to go to Case Keenum. He could have forced Tyson Bagent into the lineup if he wanted to. He was cleared to play, but Case was his guy. And I think top to bottom, they believed in him, and that belief was well-placed.
5: Troy, we talked before the game, and you explained the idea that he knew the offense, he understood the assignment, and that they'd trust him, and he could execute it. But I'm interested in your perspective on that very first drive. It was scripted. It was executed. How important do you think that was for him and for the Bears to execute the way they did, take the lead, that they never surrendered?
6: It was intentional. I mean, it was intentional by Ben Johnson that you come into this game and you've got a veteran quarterback. There's a trust and a confidence that Ben Johnson believed that Case Keenum, with the years that he has under his belt and the experience, that he could handle that. So they come out. Ball was coming out quick. It was high percentage stuff that he was doing. And then they were hoping to be able to get the running game going, which they really didn't have happen until the second half. And for him to then execute the offense the way in which he did was really big. But the opening drive, I thought that Ben Johnson called a really nice series, got him into a flow, and pretty much let him settle in and know with no uncertain terms that, hey, we're gonna turn you loose and let you play.
5: When there's a situation like this where it's a backup and Philly has plenty of tools and weapons on their side that they can lean on, but they're not able to ever get enough traction to get their nose out in front. The longer it goes, the more the belief on the other side grows. I'm just interested in how you viewed that when Philadelphia sort of self-destructed on a couple of occasions and was just never able to mount any kind of momentum or rhythm to encroach upon the Bears, who had the lead from the jump.
6: Well, I would tell you, Scott, that there was a belief coming in this game by the Bears that they were going to win the game. You know, I mean, this wasn't a football team that doubted whether or not they could compete with the Eagles, especially in light of what they were able to do last year. Now, I thought they would have some of that same success running the football like they did in that game in November. But, you know, yeah, Dennis Allen, we talked about it in the game. I thought he was terrific. So a lot of praise to Case Keenum, and rightfully so. But that defense deserves a lot of credit for what they did.
5: Joe, when you look down the road for both of these teams, it's still so early, right? We've got 3 weeks and things will change. Your sense of what both of these teams will be as time moves on. Caleb comes back and Philadelphia continues to be who they are over the course of time. You believe both of these are teams that'll be at the top of the food chain in the NFC?
4: Yeah, I think so. I do. You know, Philadelphia is still learning a lot with their offense, with Sean Mannion calling it, with the new blocking scheme, with changes up front with their offensive line. They were able to run the ball in the first half. They were not able to run the ball in the second half at all. They went 3-and-out, and then the Bears were adding to their lead. And, yeah, Caleb Williams is one of the stars of this league, and he'll be back in the next few weeks, whatever it ends up being. But I think Case Keenum and Tyson Bagent, if he gets in there at some point, I think they're pretty well suited with the schedule that they have coming up to still continue to get some wins in there and then not rush Caleb Williams back. So I'm agreeing with that. I think both these teams are playoff teams in 2026.
1: The Bears get the win on Monday Night Football. Both teams now 2-1 after the win over the Eagles. SportsCenter All Night, ESPN Radio.
4: Dart is hurt and grabbing his leg.
7: And there is a strong possibility that Jackson Dart is now out for the season. Really just terrible news for Dart and Neal.
1: Like the Eagles, the Giants are 2-1, but they're playing without their starting quarterback. Jackson Dart injured in week 2. They've had Jameis Winston at the helm of the offense. Week 2 thrown in when Dart was hurt early on. Week 3 played through a nor'easter. Not the ideal conditions for quarterback. New York, though, padding the quarterback room on Monday.
7: We had a big-time trade. J.J. McCarthy, former first rounder for the Minnesota Vikings, who has been their starter at times over the last several seasons but was the third stringer this year, has been traded to the New York Giants. So it's good. It's J.J. McCarthy from the Vikings to the Giants. A 2027 fifth rounder goes from the Giants to the Vikings. And listen, for the Minnesota Vikings, they simply move on. Kyler Murray is their starter. We've known Carson Wentz is their backup. They are washing their hands of this. They are moving on. As far as the Giants go, they still have Jameis Winston is in as the starter. I expect him to keep starting for the foreseeable future. But in McCarthy, they at least get a very capable backup, but also someone who has significant upside. He's been banged up a lot in his career. He has had some ups. He has had plenty of downs, but he's got some talent. And there is a likelihood in that at some point this season, J.J. McCarthy will be starting for the Giants. And we will see what happens next because he is capable. He has done it. And the Giants are certainly not ready to just cancel the season. They want to put all the resources they can to try to move forward and continue to win. J.J. McCarthy now a part of that.
1: Giants coach John Harbaugh saying after Sunday's win over the Titans that Winston would remain the Giants starter even if the team did add another quarterback. He reiterated that on Monday after the trade for McCarthy. Giants hosting the Cardinals on Sunday. ESPN analyst Mina Kimes, Kyle Brandt, Dan Orlovsky.
8: Needed for both parties, both player and organization. Obviously, somebody behind Jameis Winston, a little bit more capable. I think the two things, both when it comes to the player and the team, is has J.J. McCarthy gotten better when it comes to the mechanics? That's really been the thing that has flawed his performance outside of the injury. So has he mechanically gotten better? We can kind of change the tempo of the football. Second thing is he is going to go to a team, at least right now, that is so much more run focused than the one that he was in Minnesota. And so very similar to the experience he had in Michigan style wise. I think he'll get on the field at some point. Whether he does well or not, I think really is attached to has he improved mechanically ground up.
9: And with Michigan, there's the Harbaugh connection there. Probably got a little bit of a scouting report from his brother. So from Minnesota's side, this does feel a little bit, I'm sure, off-putting after coming off of a bad offensive performance. But to me, this is not, you know, an overreaction to that. This is also about Carson Wentz having played well in relief of Kyler Murray when he was out. So I think they're confident in their quarterback situation. Getting a fifth, honestly, back is a decent return for the Vikings. For the Giants, he's going to have the ability at some point to compete for this job. I firmly believe that. Jameis Winston has not played well these last two games. He has really struggled under pressure. And that's not to say J.J. McCarthy is an obvious upgrade. I am absolutely not going there. However, there will be an opportunity. And to Dan's point, Greg Roman is still there in New York. And I feel like he could craft something or put together an offense where there's the quarterback option has to be a big part of it along with the run game. So there's pieces there that make sense for McCarthy. Still a developmental quarterback at best, though.
10: I'm determined to be excited about this, Mina. I won't be talked out of it. I think the Giants like Jackson Dart so much that they went out and got his stunt double. This is Kirkland brand Jackson Dart. They're both 23. They're identical height and weight. They're similar athleticism and experience. I think this is a similar guy. I don't think they like what they're getting from Jameis stylistically or performance-wise. I think he's going to start soon. I don't think you bring in JJ to sit on the bench. I hope he starts while Scataboo is still healthy because we don't know when that's going to be. But I would also give JJ McCarthy just a little bit of advice. There is so much internet scar tissue. There's so much heavy meme BS out there. Change your number, please. I know this is already out there that Isaiah likely has 9 and he's not going to have 9 anymore. Mm. Change your number, new identity, fresh start, because this could be the best thing that has ever happened to JJ McCarthy. I will not be talked out of my optimism.
1: JJ McCarthy found him at Costco, apparently, the Kirkland brand Jackson Dart. A championship may have cost them one of the greatest players of all time. That's next. SportsCenter All Night continues. It's ESPN Radio.
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17: Back to school season means backpacks, schedules, and busy mornings. But there's one thing a lot of families forget to plan for. What happens when school germs start spreading and someone gets sick? Joining us now is Dr. Peter McCullough with some smart ways to be prepared before the school year begins. So, Doctor, back to school is exciting, but it also seems to be the time of year that families start getting sick again. Why does this season hit so many households?
18: Because people miss an opportunity, and that is to use nasal sprays and throat sprays twice a day preventively. 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
17: What are some of the most common health issues that families run into once the school season does start?
18: The kids are back in school, they're coughing, they're sneezing, and they clearly spread viruses and other illnesses. 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
0: We have huge news. LeBron James has made his choice.
2: The Philadelphia 76ers for a historic 24th season.
12: I'm shocked by this. Philadelphia 76ers are now in play.
14: This move here will have people buzzing until they tip off in October.
1: LeBron James, Jaylen Brown, Joel Embiid, Tyrese Maxey officially gathering as Sixers teammates, the team's annual media day on Monday. James now 41 years old, heading into an unprecedented 24th season. There's been a lot of scrutiny around this season, but he says it's just a matter of working on it.
24: In order for us to be great, we have to do things that are just not comfortable. We have to be comfortable with being uncomfortable. That is the best way to expedite being great. You have to fall in love with doing things that's uncomfortable. And if we can do that, then we can be a great team. If we don't do that, then we'll be like, oh, man, it was a great team on paper, and we had a lot of great talent, and we lost in the second round. I don't want to do that. I didn't leave my family to lose in the second round. I know that.
1: LeBron James in Philly could, though, have landed elsewhere in the East had there been a different outcome just a few months ago. ESPN's Dave McMenamin.
25: Before we look forward with LeBron and the Sixers, it's fair to look back at the summer that was. Obviously, we're all aware and we've reported on the five teams he was considering seriously to join as a free agent. The Sixers, the Golden State Warriors, the Cleveland Cavaliers, the Miami Heat, and the Minnesota Timberwolves. What LeBron told me today, though, there was another team that never made the list because of what happened back in June.
24: You know, I have visions of definitely, you know, playing in a garden, finishing my career in a garden, one of the best places I've ever played. I think it's the number one arena in the world as far as a basketball player. But after they beat San Antonio, I was like, I couldn't do it.
1: Wouldn't feel right.
24: Y'all wouldn't have let me lay that down at all, you know. But much respect to the Knicks, obviously. Unbelievable team, unbelievable players. Shout out Jalen Brunson. Love that guy. He's unbelievable. I'm happy where I'm at, and I'm looking forward to it.
25: Well, LeBron won't be on the Knicks roster. He'll still get plenty of time in the Big Apple. He told me that he's going to be living both in Philadelphia and in New York this season. He said multiple residences.
26: So, Dave, this is the, $200 million question, whatever the roster costs for this particular season, maybe more than that. How are all these pieces going to fit together?
25: Well, it's going to take time, and LeBron was repetitive with that message today, saying that, using his famous pet phrase, it's not instant oatmeal like everybody wants. You're going to have to go through your ups and your downs and hold each other accountable and live by the process day by day. But he's tried to get a head start on that process, not just by summertime workouts out in Los Angeles with Tyrese Maxey and Jaylen Brown, but I'm told today, prior to media day, even though practice actually doesn't start for the Sixers until Tuesday, there were four Sixers on the court going through some machinations, running through some dummy offense and defense. LeBron James, Jaylen Brown, Tyrese Maxey, and Joel Embiid trying to get a head start on the process ahead.
1: LeBron James and the Sixers getting a jump start on the season, which starts less than a month away, late October. SportsCenter All Night, ESPN Radio. October also means baseball postseason. And here we are. October starts later this week. Wild card round gets underway this week. Four games on Tuesday's slate, starting with the Phillies opening up in Atlanta. Braves manager Walt Weiss.
27: I think it's huge. Obviously you still got to go out and play well. You don't play well, it doesn't matter where you're playing. You're not going to win. But we played well here. It's a great atmosphere. I think they really enjoy playing here in front of this crowd. So, yeah, I think it's a big deal.
1: Braves opening up with the Phillies. How dangerous can Philly be in the postseason? Earlier on ESPN Radio, our Doug Glanville.
28: Very, very dangerous. And those guys have done it year in, year out. They've been in the postseason. They've been in the World Series. They're familiar with this. They know exactly the pulse you need. And that's what makes them dangerous, because it's like, okay, now turn the page. We're in it. And they have pitching that can compete with anybody. And with that, especially on the starting side. So if they can have the pitching and they can get to Duran at the back end, and then you have, guys like Schwarber, Harper, Turner, experienced guys that can really get hot, that makes them really dangerous, and all the teams are very much aware of that.
1: Phillies and Braves, 2 o'clock first pitch in Atlanta. Every pitch of baseball's postseason is here on ESPN Radio. Quadruple header coming up on Tuesday. Phillies, Braves, then the AL matchup between the White Sox and the Astros from Houston. And then in primetime, the marquee matchup between the Red Sox and the Yankees. Yankees' Aaron Judge participating in batting practice on the field. Took live at-bats Monday for the first time since suffering that right calf strain. On the 16th, he's working to try and persuade the team's decision-makers to put him on the roster.
3: I'm feeling great. I've been doing a lot of work back there to try to get back as soon as I can. So, let's swing in for

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1: Ben Rice, you know, he's hit 41 home runs. They have guys that can, you know, play better than they did during the regular season because they've done it, and they have really excellent pitching. So that is, you know, that's where the Yankees kind of stand in a great category, because they can pitch, they can start, they have relievers. They're deciding between, you know, Cy Young Award winner. They just have a lot of depth on that side.
2: Red Sox, Yankees in the Bronx for their wild card matchup. Cubs and Padres will wrap up the quadruple header of wild card action on Tuesday. Cubs and Padres in San Diego. Again, every pitch of baseball's postseason is here on ESPN Radio. 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That's next. 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It's ESPN Radio.
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7: Back to school season means backpacks, schedules, and busy mornings. But there's one thing a lot of families forget to plan for. What happens when school germs start spreading and someone gets sick? Joining us now is Dr. Peter McCullough with some smart ways to be prepared before the school year begins. So, Doctor, back to school is exciting, but it also seems to be the time of year that families start getting sick again. Why does this season hit so many households?
8: Because people miss an opportunity, and that is to use nasal sprays and throat sprays twice a day preventively. These have been shown to reduce the common cold, flu, RSV, and other viral infections, but it has to be done twice a day on a regular basis.
7: What are some of the most common health issues that families run into once the school season does start?
8: The kids are back in school, they're coughing, they're sneezing, and they clearly spread viruses and other illnesses. 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
8: 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After routine preventive measures are taken, the last thing we want to do is have a child get so sick that they need to go into the urgent care or emergency room for IV antibiotics. 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

0: 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What do we know? 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
0: Baseball's wild card round starts today. Four matchups in the best of three. J.J. McCarthy goes from the Vikings to the Giants. Giant win for the Bears in their Monday night matchup with the Eagles.
2: The Chicago Bears have held their ground here at home. 27-7, the final. Case closed. Bears win it.
3: I think it's all about Case Keenum and what he was able to do here tonight. I thought he did an extraordinary job. Played really efficient football. Couldn't be more proud of him for that.
4: Playing well any time in your career feels good. To do it on Monday Night Football after you thought you weren't ever going to play again, this is special.
0: Bears with a 27-7 win over the Eagles. 20-point win, their largest on Monday Night Football since 2010. Bears go to 2-1 to start the season for the first time since 2022. Case Keenum, 247 yards passing, throws for two touchdowns, runs for another, doing it all in his first start since 2023 against Cleveland. Getting a chance to chat with our Scott Van Pelt, who took him back to his college days while SVP was doing afternoons here on ESPN Radio.
5: It's been a while. You and I go back 100 years to when you were at Houston, and yes. Me and Russillo are doing radio, and we're still here knocking it around, but this night belongs to you. What are you processing in your brain at the moment?
6: Scott, I don't know. I don't know if I processed at all. I really have tried to keep my blinders on and just work this week. It's such a tough week of work. Man, we got so much done. It was so fun working with Ben. I mean, he is a magician. I mean, he was in his bag tonight, and it was a lot of fun having him in my ear, but man, to share this with this city, with my family here, getting to watch me play with Cadence, it was so much fun. I mean, I'm going to remember this night forever. This is incredible.
5: When the first drive comes out, and you know what it is, and it's scripted, and I've said it now 10 times. Troy talked about it pregame. We just talked about it in the booth. You've obviously got an idea what you want to do, but then to execute it and have it result in a touchdown, how important is that for everybody to just look around and know the work we've done is going to work tonight?
6: You know, I thought the guys did a great job of executing the game plan early, and you're right. It got me in a rhythm really quick. Ben actually, you know, there were some plays on the first 15 that we were like agreed 100%. Like, hey, these are my favorite. They're his favorites. There's a couple plays that I was like, I don't know. And he explained them a little bit more last night, and man, they were big hitters. Uh-huh. One of them was a touchdown to Leaf. So, I really got to give him credit. He called a great game. Defense played incredible. We were in a rhythm, you know, the whole night. And then when the defense needed to play, we needed to play from the defense, they made it. And
5: right.
6: Golly, man, our guys fought so hard up front. It was just so much fun.
5: The thing about sports, whatever they are, for the men and women in the arena, is that I think as a younger person, you can't possibly have the perspective you have with this young lady sitting in your lap now, right? And for them to be old enough to see their daddy do this, how much satisfaction is there for you as the dad for them to get to see him do this?
6: Scott, I can't tell you enough, like, I thought of them a lot on the sideline.
5: Did they give you peace and calm?
6: It does.
5: I know your trust is in God always.
6: There's
5: first.
6: No doubt.
5: I understand
6: There's no
5: that.
6: Doubt. But God has given me an incredible story. He's built me for this. But, man, to have my wife, Kimberly, Kyler, and Cadence, to be able to, you know, just like, hey, they're watching their dad out there play. And it was so much fun. Yeah, right there.
5: When Daddy scored that touchdown, how loud was that?
7: Really loud.
5: Was it exciting?
7: Yes.
6: Did you cheer?
7: Yes.
6: What'd you say?
7: Let's go, Dada.
5: All anyone wants is one more, and you got tonight.
6: I know.
5: But you did this tonight, so now what?
6: I'm not going to think about it,
5: Scott.
6: Come on. I'm not. I'm going to go get in the ice tub.
5: I understand that.
6: And get some recovery in, because we got a short week. Either way, I gotta get my body right.
5: What feels different at 38 than when you were at Houston throwing it 60-some-odd times,
6: you know,
5: a game?
6: It was nice. We got into a rhythm really quickly tonight. Laura told me it had been like 1,009 days or
5: we
6: something
5: We said that
6: like
5: a
6: that.
5: Few times on Monday Night Countdown.
6: Yeah,
5: we
6: I
5: did.
6: Mean, why? I didn't know that. And then she told me right before the game. I'm like, golly. But, yeah, it got back to really quickly. You know, mentally, I was able to operate at a very high level tonight, and that felt really good. To put that work in with Ben was a lot of fun this week. So we'll see how I feel tomorrow.
5: Uh-huh.
6: On the couch watching the game.
5: The game, yeah.
6: Bluey.
5: Right.
6: But

0: Yeah, man, it was just, it was a blast. I really did. I thought running out tonight, I don't know if I'm ever going to get a chance to get, you know, my name called and announced as, you know, the starting at quarterback for Chicago Bears.
1: Case Keenum, 38 years, 223 days old, second oldest to win a start in Bears history, trailing Todd Collins, who was just about a month older. Bears had two interceptions and a fumble recovery. Keenum shouting out the defense en route to the win. It's Chicago's eighth game with at least three takeaways since the start of last season, most in the NFL over that span. Earlier on ESPN Radio, our Q Myers and Emmett Golden.
2: They were awesome. They turned over Philadelphia a couple times tonight, and you could just tell there was pressure on Jalen Hurts. Receivers were covered, and, man, they stopped the run. They did a good job.
3: They didn't really stop the run, though. I think the Eagles stopped the run.
2: You're right. In the first half, Saquon Barkley did what he wanted to.
3: Yeah.
2: And then in the second half, it was like they just didn't do it.
3: Right. You know? Saquon had 15 carries for 82 yards. I mean, I'm not a mathematician, but I can tell you that's 5.5 yards a pop.
2: Right. Right.
3: So I don't know why they decided to go away from it. I don't know why they decided that they weren't going to run the ball more. Jalen Hurts was 16 for 25 for a 153 and an interception, two sacks that he took, and that interception he threw was awful looking.
2: Yeah. It's an epidemic. You know what happened is the Bears scored first in the third quarter. Then it was like, we got a pass. No, you don't. You got Saquon Barkley. You can hand him the ball once, and he could take it 80 yards and score a touchdown.
3: He could hit a home run, exactly.
2: Right.
1: And the Bears go on to the 27-7 win behind Case Keenum. Even facing the blitz, he was effective, 11 for 11 for 145 yards and two touchdown passes coming against the blitz. ESPN analyst Jason McCourty.
4: Think about Case Keenum's journey. Like, yes, it's the eight teams and all of that, but the last time he played football was in 2023. In between there, he had a Lisfranc surgery, kept him out of football in 2024. Then you come back, you're a backup for a first overall pick in Caleb Williams. You don't foresee yourself running out of the tunnel as the guy again. But somewhere in our minds as players, we tell ourselves, like, I still got it. If the opportunity presents itself, I can still go out there and ball. But when it comes and you go out there and you actually execute and you're throwing for touchdown passes and you're leading your team and the fans at Soldier Field are chanting Keenum as your two little kids are watching you, that is just an incredible feeling. And watching him on those last few plays lean down and just take in the moment, there's something to it to go through what he went through and not be playing and then get that opportunity. In that moment, you know and you can appreciate it.
5: There is another side of the story, yeah. And it's a Philadelphia team who came in here 2-0, and they leave here 2-1, and they end up losing by 20, and I felt like they could just never get traction,
4: yeah.
5: And they could never get anything moving in a direction where it felt like they were the team who was going to win, and I'm curious why that was.
4: Well, early on, it was self-inflicted wounds. They had penalties that were stopping them because Saquon Barkley was running all over the place. At one point, he was averaging 7 yards a carry, but there was a holding penalty.
5: Yep.
4: There was an intentional grounding in that first half that really halted them. And then a ton of credit goes to Dennis Allen. In that second half, the door got shut on Saquon Barkley. The offense kept scoring points, and then they ended up behind, and it became a passing game. For this Eagles team, I'm not surprised that the offense struggled a little. When you get a brand new offensive coordinator and Sean Mannion, it's going to be a roller coaster, some ups and downs as you're figuring things out in week three. I was shocked with the defense. There were so many open guys for Case Keenum to be able to find. That was a surprise for me.
5: Could part of that be that the way Chicago game planned and giving Keenum opportunities to make plays maybe surprised them? Maybe it fooled Philadelphia to a degree. Is that fair?
4: For sure. And you kind of over-prepare in the sense of you're going off of what you saw last year. And then there's another part. For coaches and for players, we're terrified of the unknown.
5: Mm.
4: And for Vic Fangio and that defense, you're trying, what film do you watch of Case Keenum? Do you go back to 2023
5: yeah.
4: and go look at him in a Houston Texans offense, which is completely different from Ben Johnson's offense? So as you're trying to prepare and see what you're going to get from the quarterback, you just don't know. And I think that's a hard part for them defensively of trying to prepare and get ready.
1: And now the Eagles and the Bears, both 2-1 after the Monday night loss. Saquon Barkley, 82 yards rushing, 761 yards on Monday Night Football, most in the NFL since his debut in 2018. Jalen Hurts, no touchdown passes, threw an interception, did rush for a touchdown, accounting for the Eagles' 7 points. SportsCenter all night, ESPN Radio.
6: There's the snap. Handoff goes to Cook. Gets off attack.

0: a 3-yard touchdown run. And the Bills are up 23-13 with an extra point pending.
1: 97 Rock Bills, a 24-16 win over the Chargers on Sunday. Chargers, one of a handful of teams at 0-3, 3 weeks into the season. As for how Justin Herbert is looking at his season, his coach, Jim Harbaugh.
2: Yeah, to be better. To be better. And that's that drives Justin. That drives me. That drives his position coach. That drives Mike, the coordinator. I mean, drives us all.
1: One of the things driving folks crazy on Sunday was that the Bills turned the ball over 5 times and still won the game. ESPN analyst Mina Kimes.
3: When you make the plate of food, you give it to the toddler, and the toddler's like, no. That's what the Chargers did to the Bills. They served that game up on a platter to them. Oh, sir, would you like some interceptions? Oh, multiple fumbles? I made you this plate of delicious food, and the Chargers refused to accept the win. I mean, it was insane watching it. I could not believe what I was seeing. The defense, by the way, actually played well. They looked like the 2025 Chargers defense. But with the offense, it's the same stuff we've seen all year. Herbert forcing it. Yep. Check. Wide receivers not being competitive. Check. Wide receivers dropping the ball in key moments. We didn't show the third down drop before. Check. That should have been a conversion. Check. False starts. Multiple false starts, by the way, leading the NFL. The pre-snap penalties. Check. Strange fourth down calls and field goals. When you're playing a team as the underdog, you should be going for it. Or you run the ball on third down thinking you're going to go for it on fourth down, then you kick the field goal. Yep. So there must be some kind of disconnect in the coaching staff.
4: Yeah.
3: It's just infuriating. And it's everyone. Herbert's right. It's everyone, top to bottom, coaching to the players, is screwing up constantly. There's zero reason why they should have lost that game.
4: All Nino wants is dino nuggets, all right? Just give him his dino nuggets.
5: At one point, the Bills were going, here comes the airplane. Open up. And they still wouldn't open up.
4: On top of the winning without Josh playing well, really none of their stars were stars yesterday offensively outside of James Cook.
5: Right.
4: I mean, the unsung heroes offensively were Ty Johnson and Keon Coleman.
3: That's right.
4: A guy that was they were trying to get rid of last
5: actively.
4: Year.
5: Actively.
4: Keon Coleman's willingness to block in their run game matters right now. Ty Johnson and just his ability to make a play out of nothing matters. I think the second thing is, and I know people are going to disagree with me, I think this is the best defensive line and deepest defensive line Josh Allen has had in Buffalo. They are making wave of play after wave of play. The secondary hasn't been perfect. I'm aware of that. But when you talk about a defensive line that is Rousseau and Walker and Sanders and Hoyt and Bradley Chubb.
5: Yes.
4: I mean, there's guys just making plays at that defensive line.
5: And they've tried everything. They've tried Bosa. They've tried Vaughn. They've tried everything. And it's their guys
4: and
5: now doing it.
4: It's the young guys.
5: I know.
4: You know, Chubb is like sprinkling in here and there. Yeah. Rousseau has been dominant.
3: Rousseau's always been good. It feels like early in the season he has gone from good to great this year. Huh.
4: Dominant. Been run and pass. Yeah. And then you've got these young defensive linemen coming in and just being strategically like role-playing at a high level. Landon Jackson.
5: Yeah.
4: This is a defensive line that is making this defense much better, much more believable as you go into this season than they've had in the past.
1: Chargers at 0-3. They are in Seattle to face the Seahawks coming up next. SportsCenter all night, ESPN Radio. Big trade in the NFL Monday. Giants picking up quarterback J.J. McCarthy from the Vikings in exchange for a fifth rounder. One-third of our unsportsmanlike crew, Chris Canty.
6: The Giants as an organization have to give the players a reason to show up to the building, right? You got to be able to sell winning or sell hope. And I'm not quite sure that Jameis Winston offers either for the guys in that locker room because, you know, the head coach can stand in front of the podium and say whatever he wants to the media, to the fan base, but he can't lie to the locker room. And I think this move, investing a fifth-round pick in this trade for what is an unproven player in J.J. McCarthy, tells you everything you need to know about the organization's faith in Jameis Winston the rest of the way.
1: A lot of thoughts on the trade that brings J.J. McCarthy east to New York.
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9: Wow.
8: After all, if you recall, there was a question, would the Giants take J.J. McCarthy or not? They went Malik Nabers instead. And then went Jackson Dart the next year. And now they've got Jackson Dart and J.J. McCarthy on the same roster. And McCarthy's got a hell of an opportunity, does he not?
7: Myron Metcalf, Matt and Myron.
10: I think Jameis Winston's been Saturday night.
9: figuring out his quotes. Like, I feel like he just focuses a lot on, like, what he's going to say when there's a microphone. And that's nothing against Jameis, but they paid him a lot of money. I think it was $13 million, a two-year deal. They're going to play Jameson until they feel like they can. But I think if the losses pile up, that's when you throw J.J. McCarthy in there. I think you got to put him out there if you're the Giants at some point if the season's lost.
7: Freddie and Harry.
10: This is an indictment of Jameis Winston. But if Jameis Winston looked anything to give you confidence despite the Northeaster that was going under the Giants 12-7 win over the Tennessee Titans, you're not going to be as profuse about your J.J. McCarthy-ness. They want this guy to be their quarterback the rest of the season because, like you said, HD, he fits a lot what they're trying to do with the Giants than Jameis Winston. The Giants saw enough to say, we don't want that Stranger Thing as our quarterback if we believe we can be a potential player in this division of the NFC East.
11: From a GM standpoint, from a front office perspective, and also for John Harbaugh, you have to exhaust every possibility when it comes to how to make this roster the best to put guys on the field, 53 guys, on Sundays. So they had to make a move. I didn't think it was going to be this move, but it makes sense now for J.J. McCarthy and also for the Giants as an organization. If J.J. McCarthy gets in there and he becomes a starting quarterback at some point and he performs well, now you have that trade collateral. Absolutely. If you're the New York Giants.
1: J.J. McCarthy going east to the Giants. He will be the backup to Jameis Winston. Straight ahead, how it feels to start in New York. That's next. SportsCenter All Night at ESPN Radio.
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20: Back to school season means backpacks, schedules, and busy mornings. But there's one thing a lot of families forget to plan for. What happens when school germs start spreading and someone gets sick? Joining us now is Dr. Peter McCullough with some smart ways to be prepared before the school year begins. So, Doctor, back to school is exciting, but it also seems to be the time of year that families start getting sick again. Why does this season hit so many households?
21: Because people miss an opportunity, and that is to use nasal sprays and throat sprays twice a day preventively. 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
20: What are some of the most common health issues that families run into once the school season does start?
21: The kids are back in school, they're coughing, they're sneezing, and they clearly spread viruses and other illnesses. 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
1: 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Four wild card series getting underway with Game 1 today. Heading towards the World Series. National League will sandwich the two American League series. 8 o'clock Eastern. Red Sox Yankees, Cam Schlittler getting the start for New York.
14: Yeah, I mean, again, it's natural adrenaline. I expect it to be loud. It's going to be an electric experience. So, again, just treat it like any other game. Go ahead, do what I need to do in between starts and take it from there.
1: There's that one and three others today to the guys at PTI.
15: Which is the most intriguing matchup of baseball's first round?
16: Atlanta, Philly. Philly at Atlanta. That's a series. Mm-hmm. Either one of them could win that. Neither one of them could beat the Dodgers. Either one of them could beat Milwaukee. They can.
15: Okay.
16: Either one of them.
15: Yeah, it's a better league.
16: And you know what? The history of it, I hate these two franchises. I really don't, because I like watching them. I just don't want to admit it to you. Boston at New York.
15: Of course.
16: Starting at Yankee Stadium.
15: Of course.
16: The history of, I don't have a horse in a race. I don't care about their pitching matchups. It's just, it's the Red Sox and the Yankees, and I can revel in that. So those are the two series. Don't tell me about the White Sox and the Astros Redux from 2005 World Series. I don't care about it. Most of those series, I don't care about those two. I do.
15: So this is, makes me very happy, because the winner in this is I-95.
16: I knew you were I-95.
15: Which makes you crazy, because you hate I-95.
16: I do.
15: The fact of the matter is that the greatest playoff series of all time in baseball was the Yankees and the Red Sox. It's the only time in baseball that a team came back from 0-3 and won the World Series. And it's a very special moment
16: it
15: when
16: is.
15: The Red Sox and the Yankees.
16: I just gave you that.
15: No, I just want to rub it in a little bit.
16: Right.
15: Now I'll tell you something else. They're also the second and third best teams in the American League, and I don't think they should play in the first round.
16: I know.
15: I don't.
16: We've talked about
15: it. I think that.
16: That
15: should be stacked differently.
1: We'll see what happens. They do play Red Sox Yankees, 8 o'clock Eastern, one of four matchups on day one. Phillies Braves get things underway this afternoon. Our coverage starts at 1:30 Eastern time. 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
7: Number four.
1: Monday Night Football giving us a primetime finish. Sunday night, Rams couldn't hang on in Denver. Flags did play a part, but our Chris Canty says it's not the reason.
25: They had a 16-point lead in this game. Your quarterback turned the ball over twice in the final 5 minutes, including a pick six. If you don't make those mistakes, you'll win the game. So I can't get to the place of blaming the refs for the outcome for the Los Angeles Rams. And now when you look at their upcoming schedule, it feels like that's a team that's very much up against it, right? Like, I mean, you look at what the Rams have coming up, it's not going to be easy for them.
7: Number three.
1: Patriots have dropped two of their three games to start the season. On Unsportsmanlike, our Evan Cohen puts it in the lap of their quarterback.
26: Do you know that last year there were top five offense? Clearly, there were three guys at wide receiver that he relied on the most last year, trusted the most. One's on Washington, one's on Houston, and one's still there. Steph Diggs, Kayshon Booty, and Mac Hollins. Drake May has been a horrible decision maker this year. He's held the football for way too long, and he has provided nothing to this offense except for when he really runs the football. And even that is like tentative at times. He has taken a massive step back.
7: Number two.
1: NBA season now less than a month away. LeBron James now with the Sixers.
27: In order for us to be great, we have to do things that are just not comfortable. We have to be comfortable being uncomfortable. That is the best way to expedite being great. You have to fall in love with doing things that's uncomfortable. And if we can do that, then we can be a great team. If we don't do that, then we would be like, oh man, it was a great team on paper and we had a lot of great talent and we lost in the second round. I don't want to do that. I didn't leave my family to lose in the second round. I know that.
7: Number one.
1: Week three of the NFL wrapping up with a statement night for the Bears. ESPN 1000.
0: There's the snap and a throw by Keenum. Over the middle, wide open. Raymond 20, 15, 10, running away from the pack to the end zone. Touchdown. Touchdown, Bears. Khalif Raymond from Case Keenum. 41-yard catch and run in the clear.
1: Case Keenum responsible for three touchdowns. Defense responsible for three takeaways. Coach Ben Johnson.
2: You know, even though we only gave up seven in the first quarter, or first half, excuse me, it felt like Philly was able to move the ball on us. And so we came away with those three takeaways. Was huge. But to see how they bowed up in the second half was huge for us. Hard to single out just any single guy on that unit. I thought all of them just really answered the bell. And I thought DA had a great plan. The coaching staff did a great job teaching it. A couple of unique things in there this week that they really took to heart and did a great job with.
1: Bears get the win over the Eagles, and they are now both 2-1. Much more on that game straight ahead as SportsCenter All Night continues. 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
1: Pitch to Burden, who's fighting and fighting inside the five. Can he get the first down? Heck no! He got the touchdown!
0: The Giants trade for a former first-round pick.
2: Really glad, really happy, very excited to add J.J. McCarthy. Think he's a strong young quarterback.
0: LeBron speaks for the first time as a Sixer.
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5: Starting to be able to tell what teams are 3 weeks in. 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NFL in the spotlight for Monday. Eagles with a chance to stay in the undefeated group. But a funny thing happened on the way to 3-0.
0: Eagles at Bears.
5: Philly in Chicago facing a Bears team that was without its starting quarterback in Caleb Williams and without backup Dyson Bagent. That put the Bears offense in the hands of third-string veteran Case Keenum. Chicago with the ball first. He immediately leads the offense on an 11-play drive over 6 minutes.
6: Six-minute drive, four different receivers have caught the ball, third and two at the 8-yard line. Two receivers left. There's the toss up front on the pitch to Burden, who's fighting and fighting inside the five. Can he get the first down? Heck no! He got the touchdown! The scrum pushed him right into the end zone! Touchdown, Burden! Touchdown, Bears!
5: Chicago leading 7-0 after the first quarter, 10-7 at the half. In the third, Bears with a field goal on their first possession. Then on their second possession of the half.
6: To the 41, Keenum in the second half, 6 of 7 throwing the ball. Swift back in the field, he's a lone back. In motion right, Burden picked up by Cooper DeJean. Here's the snap and a throw by Keenum. Over the middle, wide open. Raymond 20, 15-10, running away from the pack to the end zone. Touchdown! Touchdown, Bears! Khalif Raymond from Case Keenum. 41-yard catch and run in the clear.
5: Bears out in front. Their defense would make a stand.
6: Fourth and 5 of the Eagles from the 46-yard line of the Bear. Play clock at 15. Hurts making checks in the din of Soldier Field. They're making some noise in the final half minute of the third quarter. Bears look like they're going to bring the blitz. Here comes the heat. They're bringing extras. The throw intercepted by T.J. Edwards.
5: Chicago getting the turnover. They go back on offense and go the other way with a 13-play drive spanning 8 minutes.
6: 7:27 to go in the game. Keenum under center. Swift the lone back. Play clock to 1-0. Gets the play off. Keenum, the sneak for the touchdown. Touchdown, Bears. How about that? Time running out on the clock. And Case Keenum invigorated. Start at Soldier Field. Gets a rushing touchdown, and it's 26-7 Bears.
5: They'd add the extra point, and that would be the final. 27-7 Bears beat the Eagles on Monday Night Football. ESPN 1000 with the call. Bears' eighth game with at least three takeaways since the start of last season. Most in the NFL over that span. For Case Keenum, 247 yards passing, 2 touchdowns, and ran for that one you just heard in the win.
7: Playing well any time in your career feels good. To do it on Monday Night Football, after you thought you weren't ever going to play again multiple times, this is special. It's really special. And I don't know if I'll be able to put it into words tonight, but I'm going to enjoy it tonight, that's for sure.
5: Keenum, the second oldest quarterback to win a start in Bears history, trailing only Todd Collins in 2010. Keenum, the win on Monday Night Football, his coach Ben Johnson.
8: I think it's all about Case Keenum and what he was able to do here tonight. I thought he did an extraordinary job when the running game's not going, as a play caller, being able to lean into the passing game and knowing that our guys are going to protect for him and he's going to get the ball out and go to the right guy in time, take care of the football, good decisions, you know, 24-34, almost 250, 2 touchdowns, just played really efficient football and couldn't be more proud of him for that.
5: Keenum, 11 for 11, 145 yards passing and two touchdowns against the Blitz as they go on to the 20-point win, their largest on Monday Night Football since 2010, week 15 against the Vikings. As for the Eagles, they've lost four of their last Monday Night Football games, 7 points, tied for the fewest scored under Nick Sirianni, including the playoffs.
9: We all have to own that loss right there. I don't think anybody coached well. I don't think anyone played well. It was a true team loss. And when it's a true team loss, you know, I have to look at myself first. Like, we weren't ready to coach. We weren't ready to play. And that ultimately starts and ends with me. And again, it was just, you know, it's my responsibility. Every product, everything that's on that field is my responsibility. I didn't do a good enough job. We'll keep coaching it like crazy. We have to be able to master the things that require no talent. And I have to do a better job coaching. And like I said, it always starts with me and always ends with me.
5: Eagles have zero takeaways this season. They fall in Chicago. Jalen Hurts, 153 yards passing, had an interception, did run for a touchdown. Fifth career loss in September. All three interceptions this season against zone coverage, according to ESPN Analytics. So the Bears get the win on Monday night. They've won two of their first three. They're 2-1 to start the season for the first time since 2022. And there's certainly a buzz right now in Chicago. The guys who call the game on Monday Night Football on ABC and ESPN, Troy Aikman and Joe Buck.
10: They've got two teams in the baseball postseason, the White Sox and the Cubs. So this city is electric right now with sports. And then their Bears, you know, with where they went last year, they got into the playoffs. And they have to turn to Case Keenum. And I did not, and I know I speak for Troy, that we didn't get any sense that Ben Johnson was going to blink when he had to go to Case Keenum. He could have forced Tyson Bagent into the lineup if he wanted to. He was cleared to play, but Case was his guy. And I think top to bottom, they believed in him, and that belief was well-placed.
11: Troy, we talked before the game, and you explained the idea that he knew the offense, he understood the assignment, and that they'd trust him, and he could execute it. But I'm interested in your perspective on that very first drive. It was scripted. It was executed. How important do you think that was for him and for the Bears to execute the way they did, take the lead, that they never surrendered?
12: It was intentional. I mean, it was intentional by Ben Johnson that you come into this game, and you've got a veteran quarterback. There's a trust and a confidence that Ben Johnson believed that Case Keenum, with the years that he has under his belt and the experience, that he could handle that. So they come out. Ball was coming out quick. It was high percentage stuff that he was doing. And then they were hoping to be able to get the running game going, which they really didn't have happen until the second half. And for him to then execute the offense the way in which he did was really big. But the opening drive, I thought that Ben Johnson called a really nice series, got him into a flow, and pretty much let him settle in and know with no uncertain terms that, hey, we're gonna turn you loose and let you play.
11: When there's a situation like this where it's a backup and Philly has plenty of tools and weapons on their side that they can lean on, but they're not able to ever get enough traction to get their nose out in front. The longer it goes, the more the belief on the other side grows. I'm just interested in how you viewed that when Philadelphia sort of self-destructed on a couple of occasions and was just never able to mount any kind of momentum or rhythm to encroach upon the Bears, who had the lead from the jump.
12: Well, I would tell you, Scott, that there was a belief coming in this game by the Bears that they were going to win the game. You know, I mean, this wasn't a football team that doubted whether or not they could compete with the Eagles, especially in light of what they were able to do last year. Now, I thought they would have some of that same success running the football like they did in that game in November. But, you know, yeah, Dennis Allen, we talked about it in the game. I thought he was terrific. So a lot of praise to Case Keenum, and rightfully so, but that defense deserves a lot of credit for what they did.
11: Joe, when you look down the road for both of these teams, it's still so early, right? We've got 3 weeks and things will change. Your sense of what both of these teams will be as time moves on, Caleb comes back and Philadelphia continues to be who they are over the course of time. You believe both of these are teams that'll be at the top of the food chain in the NFC?
10: Yeah, I think so. I do. You know, Philadelphia is still learning a lot with their offense, with Sean Mannion calling it, with the new blocking scheme, with changes up front with their offensive line. They were able to run the ball in the first half. They were not able to run the ball in the second half at all. They went three and out and three and out, and then the Bears were adding to their lead. And yeah, Caleb Williams is one of the stars of this league, and he'll be back in the next few weeks, whatever it ends up being. But I think Case Keenum and Tyson Bagent, if he gets in there at some point, I think they're pretty well suited with the schedule that they have coming up to still continue to get some wins in there and then not rush Caleb Williams back. So I'm agreeing with that. I think both these teams are playoff teams in 2026.
5: The Bears get the win on Monday Night Football. Both teams now 2-1 after the win over the Eagles. SportsCenter All Night, ESPN Radio.
13: Dart is hurt and grabbing his leg.
14: And there is a strong possibility that Jackson Dart is now out for the season. Really just terrible news for Dart and New York.
5: Like the Eagles, the Giants are 2-1, but they're playing without their starting quarterback. Jackson Dart injured in week 2. They've had Jameis Winston at the helm of the offense. Week 2 thrown in when Dart was hurt early on. Week 3 played through a nor'easter. Not the ideal conditions for quarterback. New York, though, padding the quarterback room on Monday.
14: We had a big-time trade. J.J. McCarthy, former first rounder for the Minnesota Vikings, who has been their starter at times over the last several seasons, but was the third stringer this year, has been traded to the New York Giants. So it's good. It's J.J. McCarthy from the Vikings to the Giants, a 2027 fifth rounder. Goes from the Giants to the Vikings. And listen, for the Minnesota Vikings, they simply move on. Kyler Murray is their starter. We've known Carson Wentz is their backup. They are washing their hands of this. They are moving on. As far as the Giants go, they still have Jameis Winston is in as the starter. I expect him to keep starting for the foreseeable future. But in McCarthy, they at least get a very capable backup, but also someone who has significant upside. He's been banged up a lot in his career. He has had some ups. He has had plenty of downs, but he's got some talent. And there is a likelihood in that at some point this season, J.J. McCarthy will be starting for the Giants. And we will see what happens next because he is capable. He has done it. And the Giants are certainly not ready to just cancel the season. They want to put all the resources they can to try to move forward and continue to win. J.J. McCarthy now a part of that.
5: Giants coach John Harbaugh saying after Sunday's win over the Titans that Winston would remain the Giants starter even if the team did add another quarterback. He reiterated that on Monday after the trade for McCarthy. Giants hosting the Cardinals on Sunday. ESPN analysts Mina Kimes, Kyle Brandt, Dan Orlovsky.
15: Needed for both parties, both player and organization. Obviously, somebody behind Jameis Winston, a little bit more capable. I think the two things, both when it comes to the player and the team, is has J.J. McCarthy gotten better when it comes to the mechanics? That's really been the thing that has flawed his performance outside of the injury. So has he mechanically gotten better? We can kind of change the tempo of the football. Second thing is he's going to go to a team, at least right now, that is so much more run focused than the one that he was in Minnesota. And so very similar to the experience he had in Michigan style wise. I think he'll get on the field at some point. Whether he does well or not, I think really is attached to has he improved mechanically ground up.
16: And with Michigan, there's the Harbaugh connection there. Probably got a little bit of scouting report from his brother. So from Minnesota's side, this does feel a little bit, I'm sure, off-putting after coming off of a bad offensive performance. But to me, this is not, you know, an overreaction to that. This is also about Carson Wentz having played well in relief of Kyler Murray when he was out. So I think they're confident in their quarterback situation. Getting a fifth, honestly, back is a decent return for the Vikings. For the Giants, he's going to have the ability at some point to compete for this job. I firmly believe that. Jameis Winston has not played well these last two games. He has really struggled under pressure. And that's not to say J.J. McCarthy is an obvious upgrade. I am absolutely not going there. However, there will be an opportunity. And to Dan's point, Greg Roman is still there in New York. And I feel like he could craft something or put together an offense where there's the quarterback option has to be a big part of it along with the run game. So there's pieces there that make sense for McCarthy. Still a developmental quarterback at best, though.
17: I'm determined to be excited about this, Mina. I won't be talked out of it. I think the
16: For
17: Giants
16: who?
17: Like Jackson Dart so much that they went out and got his stunt double. This is Kirkland brand Jackson Dart. They're both 23. They're identical height and weight. They're similar athleticism and experience. I think this is a similar guy. I don't think they like what they're getting from Jameis stylistically or performance-wise. I think he's going to start soon. I don't think you're bringing JJ to sit on the bench. I hope he starts while Scadaboo is still healthy because we don't know when that's going to be. But I would also give JJ McCarthy just a little bit of advice. there's so much internet scar tissue. There's so much heavy meme BS out there. Change your number, please. I know this is already out there that Isaiah likely has 9 and he's not going to have 9 anymore. Mm. Change your number. New identity. Fresh start. Because this could be the best thing that has ever happened to J.J. McCarthy. I will not be talked out of my optimism.
5: J.J. McCarthy. Found him at Costco, apparently. The Kirkland brand Jackson Dart. A championship may have cost them one of the greatest players of all time. That's next. SportsCenter All Night continues. It's ESPN Radio.
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20: Back to school season means backpacks, schedules, and busy mornings. But there's one thing a lot of families forget to plan for. What happens when school germs start spreading and someone gets sick? Joining us now is Dr. Peter McCullough with some smart ways to be prepared before the school year begins. So, Doctor, back to school is exciting, but it also seems to be the time of year that families start getting sick again. Why does this season hit so many households?
21: Because people miss an opportunity, and that is to use nasal sprays and throat sprays twice a day preventively. These have been shown to reduce the common cold, flu, RSV, and other viral infections, but it has to be done twice a day on a regular basis.
20: What are some of the most common health issues that families run into once the school season does start?
21: The kids are back in school, they're coughing, they're sneezing, and they clearly spread viruses and other illnesses. 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
21: 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After routine preventive measures are taken, the last thing we want to do is have a child get so sick that they need to go into the urgent care or emergency room for IV antibiotics. We can use oral antivirals and antibiotics at home under the guidance of doctors through the guidebook and on telemedicine.
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26: We have huge news. LeBron James has made his choice.
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28: I'm shocked by this. Philadelphia 76ers are now in play.
29: This move here will have people buzzing until they tip off in October.
5: LeBron James, Jaylen Brown, Joel Embiid, Tyrese Maxey officially gathering as Sixers teammates, the team's annual media day on Monday. James, now 41 years old, heading into an unprecedented 24th season. There's been a lot of scrutiny around this season, but he says it's just a matter of working on it.
1: In order for us to be great, we have to do things that are just not comfortable. We have to be comfortable with being uncomfortable. That is the best way to expedite being great. You have to fall in love with doing things that's uncomfortable. And if we can do that, then we can be a great team. If we don't do that, then we would be like, oh, man, it was a great team on paper, and we had a lot of great talent, and we lost in the second round. I don't want to do that. I didn't leave my family to lose in the second round. I know that.
5: LeBron James in Philly could, though, have landed elsewhere in the East had there been a different outcome just a few months ago. ESPN's Dave McMenamin.
2: Before we look forward with LeBron and the Sixers, it's fair to look back at the summer that was. Obviously, we're all aware and we've reported on the five teams he was considering seriously to join as a free agent. The Sixers, the Golden State Warriors, the Cleveland Cavaliers, the Miami Heat, and the Minnesota Timberwolves. What LeBron told me today, though, there was another team that never made the list because of what happened back in June.
1: You know, I have visions of definitely, you know, playing in a garden, finishing my career in a garden, one of the best places I've ever played. I think it's the number one arena in the world as far as a basketball player. But after they beat San Antonio, I was like, I couldn't do it.
2: Wouldn't feel right.
1: Y'all wouldn't have let me lay that down at all, you know. But much respect to the Knicks, obviously. Unbelievable team, unbelievable players. Shout out Jalen Brunson. I love that guy. He's unbelievable. But yeah, I'm happy where I'm at, and I'm looking forward to it.
2: Well, LeBron won't be on the Knicks roster. He'll still get plenty of time in the Big Apple. He told me that he's going to be living both in Philadelphia and in New York this season. He said multiple residences.
3: So, Dave, this is the, I don't know, $200 million question, whatever the roster costs for this particular season, maybe more than that. How are all these pieces going to fit together?
2: Well, it's going to take time, and LeBron was repetitive with that message today, saying that, using his famous pet phrase, it's not instant oatmeal like everybody wants. You're going to have to go through your ups and your downs and hold each other accountable and live by the process day by day. But he's tried to get a head start on that process, not just by summertime workouts out in Los Angeles with Tyrese Maxey and Jaylen Brown, but I'm told today, prior to media day, even though practice actually doesn't start for the Sixers until Tuesday, there were four Sixers on the court going through some machinations, running through some dummy offense and defense. LeBron James, Jaylen Brown, Tyrese Maxey, and Joel Embiid trying to get a head start on the process ahead.
5: LeBron James and the Sixers getting a jump start on the season, which starts less than a month away, late October. SportsCenter All Night, ESPN Radio. October also means baseball postseason. And here we are. October starts later this week. Wild card round gets underway this week. Four games on Tuesday's slate, starting with the Phillies opening up in Atlanta. Braves manager Walt Weiss.
4: I think it's huge. You know, obviously you still got to go out and play well. You don't play well, it doesn't matter where you're playing. You're not going to win. But we've played well here. It's a great atmosphere. I think our guys are, I think they really enjoy playing here in front of this crowd. So, yeah, I think it's a big deal.
5: Braves opening up with the Phillies. How dangerous can Philly be in the postseason? Earlier on ESPN Radio, our Doug Glanville.
6: Very, very dangerous. And those guys have done it year in, year out. They've been in the postseason. They've been in the World Series. They're familiar with this. They know exactly the pulse you need. And that's what makes them dangerous, because it's like, okay, now turn the page. We're in it. And they have pitching that can compete with anybody. And with that, especially on the starting side. So if they can have the pitching and they can get to Duran at the back end, and then you have, you know, guys like Schwarber, Harper, Turner, you know, experienced guys that can really get hot. That makes them really dangerous, and all the teams are very much aware of that.
5: Phillies and Braves, 2:00 first pitch in Atlanta. Every pitch of baseball's postseason is here on ESPN Radio. Quadruple header coming up on Tuesday. Phillies, Braves, then the AL matchup between the White Sox and the Astros from Houston. And then in primetime, the marquee matchup between the Red Sox and the Yankees. Yankees' Aaron Judge participating in batting practice on the field, took live at-bats Monday for the first time since suffering that right calf strain on the 16th, working to try and persuade the team's decision makers to put him on the roster.
7: I'm feeling great. I've been doing a lot of work back there to try to get back as soon as I can. So I've been swinging for a couple days, moving around. Yeah, excited to get on the field and hit a little bit today and see what we can do. I think a lot of things, but you know, I don't make those decisions. We'll see how today goes.

0: Every pitch of baseball's postseason is here on ESPN Radio. When you get to this point of the career, it's all gravy. That's next. 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It's ESPN Radio.
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13: Week three is now in the rearview mirror. 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
13: Baseball's wild card round starts today. Four matchups in the best of three. J.J. McCarthy goes from the Vikings to the Giants.
0: giant win for the Bears in their Monday night matchup with the Eagles.
12: The

0: have held their ground here at home. 27-7, the final. Case closed. Bears win it.
1: I think it's all about Case Keenum and what he was able to do here tonight. I thought he did an extraordinary job. Played really efficient football. Couldn't be more proud of him for that.
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3: Bears with a 27-7 win over the Eagles. 20-point win, their largest on Monday Night Football since 2010. Bears go to 2-1 to start the season for the first time since 2022. Case Keenum, 247 yards passing, throws for two touchdowns, runs for another, doing it all in his first start since 2023 against Cleveland. Getting a chance to chat with our Scott Van Pelt, who took him back to his college days while SVP was doing afternoons here on ESPN Radio.
4: It's been a while. You and I go back 100 years to when you were at Houston, and yes. Me and Russillo are doing radio, and we're still here knocking it around, but this night belongs to you. What are you processing in your brain at the moment?
5: Scott, I don't know. I don't know if I processed at all. I really have tried to keep my blinders on and just work this week. It's such a tough week of work. Man, we got so much done. It was so fun working with Ben. I mean, he is a magician. I mean, he was in his bag tonight, and it was a lot of fun having him in my ear. But, man, to share this with this city, with my family here, getting to watch me play with Cadence, it was so much fun. I mean, I'm going to remember this night forever. This is incredible.
4: When the first drive comes out, and you know what it is, and it's scripted, and I've said it now 10 times. Troy talked about it pregame. We just talked about it in the booth. You've obviously got an idea what you want to do, but then to execute it and have it result in a touchdown, how important is that for everybody to just look around and know the work we've done is going to work tonight?
5: You know, I thought the guys did a great job of executing the game plan early, and you're right. It got me in a rhythm really quick. Ben actually, you know, there were some plays on the first 15 that we were like, agreed 100%. Like, hey, these are my favorite. They're his favorites. There was a couple plays that I was like, I don't know. And he explained them a little bit more last night. And man, they were big hitters. Uh-huh. One of them was a touchdown to Leaf. So, I really got to give him credit. He called a great game. Defense played incredible. We were in a rhythm, you know, the whole night. And then when the defense needed to play, we needed to play from the defense. They made it. And Golly, man, our guys fought so hard up front. It was just so much fun.
4: The thing about sports, whatever they are, for the men and women in the arena, is that I think as a younger person, you can't possibly have the perspective you have with this young lady sitting in your lap now, right? And for them to be old enough to see their daddy do this, how much satisfaction is there for you as the dad for them to get to see him do this?
5: Scott, I can't tell you enough, like, I thought of them a lot on the sideline.
4: Do they give you peace and calm?
5: It does.
4: I know your trust is in God always.
5: There's
4: first.
5: No doubt.
4: I understand
5: There's no
4: that.
5: Doubt. But God has given me an incredible story. He's built me for this. But, man, to have my wife, Kimberly, Kyler, and Cadence, to be able to, just like, hey, they're watching their dad out there play. And it was so much fun. Yeah, right there.
4: When Daddy scored that touchdown, how loud was that?
6: Really loud.
4: Was it exciting?
6: Yes.
5: Did you cheer?
6: Yes.
5: What'd you say?
6: Let's go, Dada.
4: All anyone wants is one more, and you got tonight.
5: I know.
4: But you did this tonight. So now what?
5: I'm not going to think about it,
4: Scott.
5: Come on. I'm not. I'm going to go get in the ice tub.
4: I understand that.
5: And get some recovery in, because we got a short week. Either way, I gotta get my body right.
4: What feels different at 38 than when you were at Houston throwing at 60-some-odd times
5: a game? It was nice. We got into a rhythm really quickly tonight. Laura told me it had been like 1,009 days or
4: we
5: something
4: We said that
5: like
4: a
5: that.
4: Few times on Monday Night Countdown.
5: Yeah,
4: we
5: I
4: did.
5: Mean, why? I didn't know that. And then she told me right before the game. I'm like, golly. But, yeah, it got back to really quickly. You know, mentally, I was able to operate at a very high level tonight, and that felt really good. To put that work in with Ben was a lot of fun this week. So we'll see how I feel tomorrow. Uh-huh. On the couch watching the game.
4: The game, yeah.
5: Bluey.
4: Right.
5: Yeah, man, it was a blast. I really did. I thought running out tonight, I don't know if I'm ever going to get a chance to get, you know, my name called and announced as, you know, the starting at quarterback for Chicago Bears.
3: Case Keenum. 38 years, 223 days old, second oldest to win a start in Bears history, trailing Todd Collins, who was just about a month older. Bears had two interceptions and a fumble recovery. Keenum shouting out the defense en route to the win. It's Chicago's eighth game with at least three takeaways since the start of last season, most in the NFL over that span. Earlier on ESPN Radio, our Q Myers and Emmett Golden.
7: They were awesome. They turned over Philadelphia a couple times tonight, and you could just tell there was pressure on Jalen Hurts. Receivers were covered, and, man, they stopped the run. They did a good job.
8: They didn't really stop the run, though. I think the Eagles stopped the run.
7: You're right. In the first half, Saquon Barkley did what he wanted to.
8: Yeah.
7: And then in the second half, it was like they just didn't do it.
8: Right. Saquon had 15 carries for 82 yards. I mean, I'm not a mathematician, but I can tell you that's 5.5 yards a pop.
7: Right. Right.
8: So I don't know why they decided to go away from it. I don't know why they decided that they weren't going to run the ball more. Jalen Hurts was 16 for 25 for a 153 and an interception, two sacks that he took, and that interception he threw was awful looking.
7: Yeah. It's an epidemic. You know what happened is the Bears scored. First in the third quarter. Then it was like, we got to pass. No, you don't. You got Saquon Barkley. You can hand him the ball once and he could take it 80 yards and score a touchdown.
8: He could hit a home run, exactly.
7: Right.
3: And the Bears go on to the 27-7 win behind Case Keenum. Even facing the blitz, he was effective. 11 for 11 for 145 yards and two touchdown passes coming against the blitz. ESPN analyst Jason McCourty.
9: Think about Case Keenum's journey. Like, yes, it's the 18s and all of that. But the last time he played football was in 2023. In between there, he had a Lisfranc surgery, kept him out of football in 2024. Then you come back, you're a backup for a first overall pick in Caleb Williams. You don't foresee yourself running out of the tunnel as the guy again. But somewhere in our minds as players, we tell ourselves, like, I still got it. If the opportunity presents itself, I can still go out there and ball. But when it comes and you go out there and you actually execute and you're throwing for touchdown passes and you're leading your team and the fans at Soldier Field are chanting Keenum as your two little kids are watching you, that is just an incredible feeling. And watching him on those last few plays lean down and just take in the moment, there's something to it to go through what he went through and not be playing and then get that opportunity. In that moment, you know and you can appreciate it.
4: There is another side of the story, yeah. And it's a Philadelphia team who came in here 2-0, and they leave here 2-1, and they end up losing by 20. And I felt like they could just never get traction, yeah. And they could never get anything moving in a direction where it felt like they were the team who was going to win. And I'm curious why that was.
9: Well, early on, it was self-inflicted wounds. They had penalties that were stopping them because Saquon Barkley was running all over the place. At one point, he was averaging 7 yards a carry, but there was a holding penalty.
4: Yep.
9: There was an intentional grounding in that first half that really halted them. And then a ton of credit goes to Dennis Allen. In that second half, the door got shut on Saquon Barkley. The offense kept scoring points, and then they ended up behind, and it became a passing game. For this Eagles team, I'm not surprised that the offense struggled a little. When you get a brand new offensive coordinator and Sean Mannion, it's going to be a roller coaster, some ups and downs as you're figuring things out in week three. I was shocked with the defense. There were so many open guys for Case Keenum to be able to find. That was a surprise for me.
4: Could part of that be that the way Chicago game planned and giving Keenum opportunities to make plays maybe surprised them? Maybe it fooled Philadelphia to a degree. Is that fair?
9: For sure. And you kind of over prepare in the sense of you're going off of what you saw last year. And then there's another part. For coaches and for players, we're terrified of the unknown. Mm. And for Vic Fangio and that defense, you're trying, what film do you watch of Case Keenum? Do you go back to 2023
4: yeah.
9: and go look at him in a Houston Texans offense, which is completely different from Ben Johnson's offense? So as you're trying to prepare and see what you're going to get from the quarterback, you just don't know. And I think that's a hard part for them defensively of trying to prepare and get ready.
3: And now the Eagles and the Bears, both 2-1 after the Monday night loss. Saquon Barkley, 82 yards rushing, 761 yards on Monday Night Football, most in the NFL since his debut in 2018. Jalen Hurts, no touchdown passes, threw an interception, did rush for a touchdown, accounting for the Eagles' 7 points. SportsCenter all night, ESPN Radio.
10: There's the snap. Handoff goes to Cook, gets off a tackle, reaches for the goal line, and he's into the end zone. The Cook is in the kitchen for a 3-yard touchdown run. And the Bills are up 23-13 with an extra point pending.
3: 97 Rock Bills, a 24-16 win over the Chargers on Sunday. Chargers, one of a handful of teams at 0-3 3 weeks into the season. As for how Justin Herbert is looking at his season, his coach, Jim Harbaugh.
11: Yeah, to be better. To be better. And that drives Justin. That drives me. That drives his position coach. That drives Mike, the coordinator. I mean, drives us all.
3: One of the things driving folks crazy on Sunday was that the Bills turned the ball over 5 times and still won the game. ESPN analyst Mina Kimes.
12: When you make the plate of food, you give it to the toddler, and the toddler's like, no.
13: Mm-hmm. Mm-hmm.
12: That's what the Chargers did to the Bills. They served that game up on a platter to them. Oh, sir, would you like some interceptions? Oh, multiple fumbles? I made you this plate of delicious food, and the Chargers refused to accept the win. I mean, it was insane. Watching it, I could not believe what I was seeing. The defense, by the way, actually played well. They looked like the 2025 Chargers defense. But with the offense, it's the same stuff we've seen all year. Herbert forcing it.
13: Yep.
12: Check. Wide receivers not being competitive. Check. Wide receivers dropping the ball in key moments. We didn't show the third down drop before.
13: Check.
12: That should have been a conversion. Check. False starts. Multiple false starts, by the way, leading the NFL. The pre-snap penalties. Check. Strange fourth down calls and field
13: sure.
12: goals. When you're playing a team as the underdog, you should be going for it. Or you run the ball on third down thinking you're going to go for it on fourth down, then you kick the field goal.
13: Yep.
12: So there must be some kind of disconnect in the coaching staff.
13: Yeah.
12: It's just infuriating. And it's everyone. Herbert's right. It's everyone, top to bottom, coaching to the players, is screwing up constantly. There's zero reason why they should have lost that game.
14: All Nina wants is dino nuggets, all right? Just give them his dino nuggets.
8: At one point,
14: nuggets.
8: The Bills were going, here comes the airplane. Open up. And they still wouldn't open up.
14: On top of the winning without Josh playing well, really none of their stars were stars yesterday offensively outside of James Cook.
8: Right.
14: I mean, the unsung heroes offensively were Ty Johnson and Keon Coleman.
12: That's right.
14: A guy that they were trying to get rid of last
8: Actively.
14: Year.
8: Actively.
14: Keon Coleman's willingness to block in their run game matters right now. Ty Johnson and just his ability to make a play out of nothing matters. I think the second thing is, and I know people are going to disagree with me, I think this is the best defensive line and deepest defensive line Josh Allen has had in Buffalo. They are making wave of play after wave of play. The secondary hasn't been perfect. I'm aware of that. But when you talk about a defensive line that is Rousseau and Walker and Sanders and Hoyt and Bradley Chubb.
13: Yes.
14: I mean, there's guys just making plays at that defensive line.
13: And they've tried everything. They've tried Bosa. They've tried Vaughn. They've tried everything, and it's their guys
14: now
13: doing it.
14: It's the young guys.
13: I know.
14: You know, Chubb is like sprinkling in here and there.
13: Yeah.
14: Rousseau has been dominant.
12: Rousseau's always been good. It feels like early in the season he has gone from good to great this year. Huh.
14: Dominant. Been run and pass. Yeah. And then you've got these young defensive linemen coming in and just being strategically like role-playing at a high level. Landon Jackson.
13: Yeah.
14: This is a defensive line that is making this defense much better, much more believable as you go into this season than they've had in the past.
3: Chargers at 0-3. They are in Seattle to face the Seahawks coming up next. SportsCenter all night, ESPN Radio. Big trade in the NFL Monday. Giants picking up quarterback J.J. McCarthy from the Vikings in exchange for a fifth rounder. One third of our unsportsmanlike crew, Chris Canty.
15: The Giants as an organization have to give the players a reason to show up to the building,
3: mm-hmm.
15: right? You've got to be able to sell winning or sell hope. And I'm not quite sure that Jameis Winston offers either for the guys in that locker room, because, you know, the head coach can stand in front of the podium and say whatever he wants to the media, to the fan base, but he can't lie to the locker room. And I think this move, investing a fifth-round pick in this trade for what is an unproven player in J.J. McCarthy, tells you everything you need to know about the organization's faith in Jameis Winston the rest of the way.
3: A lot of thoughts on the trade that brings J.J. McCarthy east to New York.
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8: Wow.
17: After all, if you recall, there was a question, would the Giants take J.J. McCarthy or not? They went Malik Nabers instead. And then went Jackson Dart the next year. And now they've got Jackson Dart and J.J. McCarthy on the same roster. And McCarthy's got a hell of an opportunity, does he not?
16: Myron Metcalf, Matt and Myron.
18: I think Jameis Winston spends Saturday night figuring out his quotes. Like, I feel like he just focuses a lot on, like, what he's going to say when there's a microphone. And that's nothing against Jameis, but they paid him a lot of money. I think it was $13 million, a two-year deal. They're going to play Jameson until they feel like they can. But I think if the losses pile up, that's when you throw J.J. McCarthy in there. I think you got to put him out there if you're the Giants at some point if the season's lost.
16: Freddie and Harry.
19: This is an indictment of Jameis Winston. But if Jameis Winston looked anything, anything to give you confidence despite the Northeaster that was going under the Giants' 12-7 win over the Tennessee Titans. You're not going to be as profuse about your J.J. McCarthy-ness. They want this guy to be their quarterback the rest of the season because, like you said, HD, he fits a lot what they're trying to do with the Giants than Jameis Winston. The Giants saw enough to say, we don't want that Stranger Thing as our quarterback if we believe we can be a potential player in this division of the NFC East.
20: From a GM standpoint, from a front office perspective, and also for John Harbaugh, you have to exhaust every possibility when it comes to how to make this roster the best to put guys on the field, 53 guys, on Sundays. So they had to make a move. I didn't think it was going to be this move, but it makes sense now for J.J. McCarthy and also for the Giants as an organization. If J.J. McCarthy gets in there and he becomes a starting quarterback at some point and he performs well, now you have that trade collateral. Absolutely. If you're the New York Giants.
3: J.J. McCarthy going east to the Giants. He will be the backup to Jameis Winston. Straight ahead, how it feels to start in New York. That's next. 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
3: 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Four wild card series getting underway with Game 1 today. Heading towards the World Series. National League will sandwich the two American League series. 8 o'clock Eastern. Red Sox Yankees, Cam Schlittler getting the start for New York.
1: Yeah, I mean, again, it's natural adrenaline. I expect it to be loud. It's going to be an electric experience. So again, just treat it like any other game. Go ahead, do what I need to do in between starts and take it from there.
3: There's that one and three others today to the guys at PTI.
2: Which is the most intriguing matchup of baseball's first round?
4: Atlanta, Philly. Philly at Atlanta. That's a series.
2: Mm-hmm.
4: Either one of them could win that. Neither one of them could beat the Dodgers. Either one of them could beat Milwaukee. They can.
2: Okay.
4: Either one of them.
2: Yeah, it's a better league.
4: And you know what? The history of it, I hate these two franchises. I really don't, because I like watching them. I just don't want to admit it to you. Boston at New York.
2: Of course.
4: Starting at Yankee Stadium.
2: Of course.
4: The history of, I don't have a horse in a race. I don't care about their pitching matchups. It's just, it's the Red Sox and the Yankees, and I can revel in that. So those are the two series. Don't tell me about the White Sox and the Astros Redux from 2005 World Series. I don't care about it. Most of those series, I don't care about those two. I do.
2: So this is, makes me very happy because the winner in this is I-95.
4: I knew you were I-95.
2: Which makes you crazy because you hate I-95.
4: I do.
2: The fact of the matter is that the greatest playoff series of all time in baseball was the Yankees and the Red Sox. It's the only time in baseball that a team came back from 0-3 and won the World Series. And it's a very special moment
4: it
2: when
4: is.
2: The Red Sox and the Yankees.
4: I just gave you that.
2: No, I just want to rub it in a little bit.
4: Right.
2: Now, I'll tell you something else. They're also the second and third best teams in the American League, and I don't think they should play in the first round.
4: I know.
2: I don't.
4: We've talked about
2: I think that.
4: That
2: should be stacked differently.
3: We'll see what happens. They do play Red Sox-Yankees, 8 o'clock Eastern, one of four matchups on day one. Phillies Braves get things underway this afternoon. Our coverage starts at 1:30 Eastern time. 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
16: Number four.
3: Monday Night Football giving us a primetime finish. Sunday night, Rams couldn't hang on in Denver. Flags did play a part, but our Chris Kenty says it's not the reason.
6: They had a 16-point lead in this game. Your quarterback turned the ball over twice in the final 5 minutes, including a pick six. If you don't make those mistakes, you win the game. So I can't get to the place of blaming the refs for the outcome for the Los Angeles Rams. And now when you look at their upcoming schedule, it feels like that's a team that's very much up against it, right? Like, I mean, you look at what the Rams have coming up, it's not going to be easy for them.
16: Number three.
3: Patriots have dropped two of their three games to start the season. On Unsportsmanlike, our Evan Cohen puts it in the lap of their quarterback.
7: Do you know that last year they were top five offense? Clearly, there were three guys at wide receiver that he relied on the most last year, trusted the most. One's on Washington, one's on Houston, and one's still there. Steph Diggs, Kayshon Boutte, and Mac Hollins. Drake May has been a horrible decision maker this year. He's held the football for way too long, and he has provided nothing to this offense except for when he really runs the football. And even that is like tentative at times. He has taken a massive step back.
16: Number two.
3: NBA season now less than a month away. LeBron James now with the Sixers.
9: In order for us to be great, we have to do things that are just not comfortable. We have to be comfortable with being uncomfortable. That is the best way to expedite being great. You have to fall in love with doing things that's uncomfortable. And if we can do that, then we can be a great team. If we don't do that, then we be like, oh man, it was a great team on paper and we had a lot of great talent and we lost in the second round. I don't want to do that. I didn't leave my family to lose in the second round. I know that.
8: number one.
3: Week three of the NFL wrapping up with a statement night for the Bears. ESPN 1000.
10: There's the snap and a throw by Keenum. Over the middle, wide open. Raymond 20, 15, 10, running away from the pack to the end zone. Touchdown! Touchdown, Bears! Khalif Raymond from Case Keenum. 41-yard catch and run in the clear.
3: Case Keenum responsible for three touchdowns. Defense responsible for three takeaways. Coach Ben Johnson.
11: You know, even though we only gave up seven in the first quarter, or first half, excuse me, it felt like Philly was able to move the ball on us. And so we came away with those three takeaways. It was huge. But to see how they bowed up in the second half was huge for us. Hard to single out just any single guy on that unit. I thought all of them just really answered the bell. And I thought DA had a great plan. The coaching staff did a great job teaching it. A couple of unique things in there this week that they really took to heart and did a great job with.
3: Much more reaction this morning on Unsportsmanlike. They're next. It's Tuesday, September 29th. Kevin Durant, 38 today. I'm Jay Reynolds. 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
11: I think it's all about Case Keenum and what he was able to do here tonight. 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Played really efficient football. 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

0: night football last night. You saw it on ESPN. You saw Case Keenum and the Bears blow out Jalen Hurts, my MVP pick, and the Philadelphia Eagles. Along with Michelle Smallman, Chris Canty, Evan Cohen. Good morning, everybody.
1: Makes me wish the Giants waited a day to trade for another quarterback.
0: You ain't getting him. You have to give up a first rounder to get Case Keenum at this point.
2: He looked awesome last night.
1: Man, Case Keenum ordered that bird well done.
2: He balled.
1: Barbecue chicken out there on the Eagles defense.
2: Unbelievable.
1: Man, he cooked the ass. That was incredible.
2: QB3.
1: What Case Keenum did, turn back the clock moment, reminds you of the run that he had when it was with the Minnesota Vikings, Minnesota Miracle. They get to the NFC Championship game. That was as good as I've seen Case Keenum in the National Football League.
0: Oh, my God, yeah. Can I get cheesy and sappy for a second here on this last night? And I'm being serious.
2: Oh, yeah.
0: I feel like Smalls is right up your alley.
2: Okay.
0: You know, how many times have you had conversations with your friends, coworkers, whatever? You're playing a game, you're sitting there having dinner, whatever it is, and you're like, if you had one more night to go back in time and do something, what would you do? I feel like Case Keenum, he must be a great person because someone gave him one night to go back in time and get one more chance to finish off his football career this way. I don't care how many more years that man plays. That's the last night of his career, and I mean that in a good way. When his career ends at 38 years old, he's been in the league for 14 years, 5 years in Houston, and then 14 years here. Scott Van Pelt was talking last night on SportsCenter with Case Keenum about interviewing him with Russillo back in the day with SVP and Russillo on ESPN Radio. That man had one more night. He had one more night to do that thing. He could play five more years as a QB2, QB3. That's the last night of his career, and I mean that in a great way. He is a lucky man that earned that opportunity last night.
2: Well, then Ben Johnson must be the genie because he's the one that convinced him to come out of retirement because he wanted him to be a veteran presence in that Chicago quarterback room back in 2025. Obviously, unfortunately, injuries allowed him to have this opportunity. But again, shout out to Ben Johnson for knowing the type of quarterbacks that he wants in his quarterback room and to run this offense and to be able to scheme things around him and put him in positions to win and be great last night. Case Keenum is the one that executed it, but Ben Johnson proves time and time again why he was maybe one of the best hires Chicago will ever make in the history of sports in that town. Not just for the Bears, in the history of sports in Chicago.
0: You just said something, though. Ben Johnson convinced him to come out of retirement to be a veteran positive influence on Caleb. You didn't say to be a player. You just said to be a veteran, not to play in a game.
2: He wanted him to be in the quarterback room.
0: Okay, that's a room, not a field. Did he want him to be on a football field? And that guy, we're showing the video on ESPN2. You can go online and look at it. He's walking off the field, CeCe, last night as if they won the Super Bowl. And he kind of did. He won his individual Super Bowl. I don't mean to make this bigger than it is, but it is that big for him. Like, do you remember your last game? Like, there's a difference, I would assume, CeCe, between your last game you played and the last game you remember as like, that's me. That's who I was, the Super Bowl champion.
1: Yeah, the last game I played, I got hurt and I was on IR. So that was my lasting memory in the National Football League. For Case Keenum to have that opportunity was really, really cool. He talked about blocking out all of the outside noise, not being in communication with anybody else other than his wife and Ben Johnson. He joked with the media about saying, guess which one called him more. But the fact that he embraced this opportunity fully where the Chicago Bears had no one else to turn to and he came through for them in a big spot, that just reveals the sports character of the individual. But also, I thought it was very telling with the character of this football team that everybody else around him stepped up, mm-hmm. right? Left tackle Braxton Jones gets hurt in the middle of the game, no problem. They find a way, right? They don't have a 100-yard rusher, didn't matter. They still had 35 rush attempts for over 100 yards. And the guys in the receiving corps can't say enough about the job that they were able to do. Luther Burden making plays, big time. Second effort being able to get the ball in the end zone on that first drive, making a statement against that Eagles defense. Khalif Raymond, somebody that Ben Johnson has a lot of experience with, working with him with the Detroit right. Lions, didn't miss a beat last night. Colston Loveland caught four passes, three of them for first downs. Everybody made contributions around him. And then, of course, that defense for the Chicago Bears that a lot of people had question marks about stepped up in a big way last night as well. So, and they were down one of their starting corners. So, like, there were a lot of individual efforts that deserve praise today, no more than Case Keenum.
0: Right.
1: But it wasn't a one-man band last night, and I know a lot of folks will lose sight of that.
0: That's very fair. Very fair. In the ultimate give me one more night last night for Case Keenum, first game started in 3 years, basically. December 24, 2023, Houston versus Cleveland. First rushing touchdown since 2019. That's, what, 7 years ago. And Laura Rutledge, who's just phenomenal on the ESPN broadcast, pointed this out to Case Keenum. 1,009 days since he last played. 1,009 days since he last played. Case Keenum leads the Bears to a 20-point victory on Monday Night Football, where he goes 24-34, 247, two touchdowns and a rushing touchdown. And he spoke post-game about his big Monday Night Football performance.
3: Oh, my gosh, yeah. I mean, playing well any time in your career feels good. To do it on Monday Night Football, after you thought you weren't ever going to play again multiple times. Golly, this is special. It's really special. And I don't know if I'll be able to put it into words tonight. But I'm going to enjoy it tonight, that's for sure.
2: Evan, you talked about the Baltimore Ravens and them running onto the field after Tyler Loop hits that field goal, yeah, and they win that game in Brazil. And the way that they ran on the field, you see Lamar, you see all of his teammates, they're so joyful. And that if they go on and get it done, you're going to say, that was the moment. We looked at that team, we saw that reaction, and that was the moment. I wonder about the Chicago Bears, and from a mental standpoint, what a performance like that does for this team. Because this was a team that we thought was firmly in contention, and then your quarterback gets injured, and then your backup quarterback's not available. To have Case Keenum step in a game like this and give you that performance, and CeCe, as you said, have the rest of the team step up around him. You tell us, CeCe, is there something that could be in that locker room where it's like, it doesn't matter what happens, we are that good and we are going to get the job done, like a galvanizing thing for
1: them. It reinforces the messaging that they're getting from the head coach, no doubt, right? Ben Johnson has baked in a lot of belief in this team with the turnaround that we saw in year one with Caleb Williams and the overall trajectory of the franchise. And this is just another notch in the belt for Ben Johnson, being able to go head-to-head with a Super Bowl-winning head coach quarterback tandem in a primetime game in a big spot without the number one overall pick from 2024, knowing that as a coach, you've never coached a game without him, and to find a way to be able to get that win, that's wildly impressive. And so the players not only believe in themselves, not only do they believe in the depth that they have on this team, but they believe that their head coach is always going to have a plan that will allow them to have a path for success. And as a player, all you really want, Ev, is the coach to give you the answers to the test. And last night, Ben Johnson did that in fine fashion for everybody on that team, but most notably for Case Keenum. Yesterday, Case Keenum was comfortable. He was in flow. He was in zen the entire game. I mean, it was unbelievable how he dissected that Philadelphia Eagles defense. Last night, he averaged 2.4 seconds from snap to throw. That's the fastest that a Bears quarterback has gotten passes off since week six of 2023. He didn't get sacked once, only got hit three times. His jersey was clean, other than the quarterback sneak that he had for a touchdown at the end of the game. When they blitz him, yeah, good night, Philadelphia Eagles defense. He was a perfect 11 of 11, 145 yards, two touchdowns, no picks, and a perfect 158.3 passer rating. He was as comfortable as a quarterback could be in an NFL game. And that speaks volumes about the plan that Ben Johnson laid out for him and everybody else's ability around Case Keenum to execute that plan. How can you not trust that if you're a player on that Chicago Bears team?
0: Yeah, and Ben Johnson joked about the fact of, you know, he only has coached number one overall picks in Jared Goff and now Caleb Williams. And clearly what he's done what he did last night with Keenum was amazing. Pat Costello, Cam Pratt, two of our producers, are both diehard, lifelong Eagles fans. And I believe Pat at one point in our group chat last night said, we're getting cooked by Case Keenum. And I was like,
4: I said that during the first drive.
0: First drive. And I was literally about to respond, and I'm glad retroactively I did not. Don't worry. First 15 scripted, they'll crush him after that.
2: That's
0: what I thought.
2: Yeah.
0: I thought early on, he's doing really well because he's a 38-year-old veteran that's seen everything, 14 years as we mentioned. You script the first 15, you practice it all week, he's going to kick butt. Well, he did. I don't know if they scripted the first four quarters of the game because it didn't stop. the entire game. We'll get to the Eagles side of it in a little bit, but the way he looked on that first drive where Pat basically was saying we're cooked is how he looked the entirety of the game, with pressure, without pressure, hitting the right guys at all times. Ben Johnson's really, really, really good, but I mean, that's also on the player. That was amazing. I don't know what they do now. And not only when Caleb comes back. I'm saying Tyson Bagent is their backup quarterback.
1: Oh, no, you got to ride Case Keenum.
2: Absolutely.
1: Yeah, Tyson Bagent.
0: If you're Case Keenum, you should retire all the
1: time. Tyson Bagent, like, pack out. Him up, man. That man needs to have several seeds. He ain't going in the game until Case Keenum flops. And based on what I saw yesterday, it doesn't seem like that's going to happen.
0: Well, they got the Jets this week, and the Jets play harder and better than you would think.
1: They do.
0: Like, based on the name of the team and the history.
1: They do play hard.
0: Not going to be easy. But at the same time, it's now not going to be easy for the Jets against Case Keenum. That's how good that man was last night. That's one of the best performances of the week, I think, in the NFL.
1: Oh, no question.
0: He was awesome.
2: Well, Cam just sent us this note about the old head showing out in week three. Three plus total touchdowns in week three. Aaron Rodgers, 42 years old, great performance. Case Keenum, 38 years old, great performance last night. Kirk Cousins, Raiders 3-0. Geno Smith from the Jets. Jacoby Brissett and Marcus Mariota.
1: We got to call Matthew Stafford, too. He threw three touchdown passes.
4: Andy Dalton, one interception.
0: You got to let him finish the joke, Pat. One of them was to the other team. Come on, Pat.
1: Pat loves to step on it.
0: He had the big Stafford landing there.
2: Let's give him some grace.
0: Let's pretend that
2: after
0: never happened.
2: After what happened last night to his team.
1: Hurt people. That's all it is. Yeah,
0: Let's pretend that never happened. Pat's upset. CeCe, was there another 30-plus-year-old that was left out there?
1: No, I'm not going to do it now.
0: You're not going to do it.
1: It's over.
0: All right, well, there's another side of it. Kudos to the Chicago Bears. They're 2-1. Biggest loser last night may have been Smalls' team. The Packers are in a very – oh, my God, that division. If they're going to win games without Caleb – because that was the entrance point for the Packers.
2: I was watching that game last night. I was like, Packers are done. They're toast.
0: Because that's the entrance point. It's like, oh, they'll drop. The Packers go, oh, boy. Oh, boy.
2: We thought, anyway. there's a path, yeah. Maybe.
1: Nah.
2: That's a stone wall.
1: Nah.
2: There's no path. That door is closed.
1: I mean, at this point, doesn't it feel inevitable that the Packers are going to finish last in the NFC North?
2: No.
0: I never heard that before the season from anyone, interestingly enough.
1: I'm telling you. What a hot take.
0: By the way, Smalls, the Tyler Loop run out the Bears last night to the Vibe Super Bowl through week three is Bears-Ravens, right?
2: Probably, yes.
0: The Vibe, the base done like, oh, that moment could be something. That moment could be something Vibe Super Bowl Bears-Ravens.
2: Yeah.
0: Not the Eagles. We'll get to that after Smalls has this from the wellness company. I believe, hopefully... The medical kit for the wellness company arrived in Philadelphia this morning because they need it.
2: For sure. And there's nothing worse than waking up sick. This time of year, with the kids back in school surrounded by hundreds of others, yours could bring home a whole new world of viruses and bacteria that your family might not have immunity to. 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One ugly strain just showed up. 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
2: Back to school season means backpacks, schedules, and busy mornings. But there's one thing a lot of families forget to plan for. What happens when school germs start spreading and someone gets sick? Joining us now is Dr. Peter McCullough with some smart ways to be prepared before the school year begins. So, Doctor, back to school is exciting, but it also seems to be the time of year that families start getting sick again. Why does this season hit so many households?
10: Because people miss an opportunity, and that is to use nasal sprays and throat sprays twice a day preventively. These have been shown to reduce the common cold, flu, RSV, and other viral infections, but it has to be done twice a day on a regular basis.
2: What are some of the most common health issues that families run into once the school season does start?
10: The kids are back in school, they're coughing, they're sneezing, and they clearly spread viruses and other illnesses. And so it's important to be ready at home with a medical emergency kit so as parents, you can handle issues that come up with the children and avoid going to the urgent care.
2: So is that what you recommend parents do now so that they're not scrambling later? 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
10: 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After routine preventive measures are taken, the last thing we want to do is have a child get so sick that they need to go into the urgent care or emergency room for IV antibiotics. 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
13: 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Bears look like they're going to bring the blitz. Here comes the heat. They're bringing extras. The throw intercepted by T.J. Edwards.
14: Who's able to accept accountability? And it's all of us. 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
0: 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I am fascinated by the roster decisions today.
2: Oh.
0: What? I mean, the Yankees say Judge is out. Judge says, no, I'm not. Is he going to be on the roster or not?
1: He better be.
0: Well, you say that, but if Cashman and Boone don't want to put him on the roster because the doctors aren't clearing him, what happens?
1: He better be. He's the captain of the team.
0: I agree with you. And in my head, and this is horrible, it actually goes right perfectly into what happened here last night with the Eagles, believe it or not. In my head, if they're worried about injury for next year, God forbid, for Judge, there may not be a next year. So it's cool that they're trying to protect the player from himself or the doctors are trying to protect him. You got to put him on the roster. Then decide if he's going to play or not.
1: What do you mean there may not be a next year?
0: For baseball?
1: Yeah. You're talking about the collective bargaining?
0: I'm just saying I can't worry about next year. If I have the Red Sox in a playoff game on ESPN Radio tonight, by the way.
1: Forget about worrying about next year. If your best player and the captain of your team says he's healthy enough
0: that's
1: to play.
0: That's what I'm saying. I'm in
1: how
0: agreement.
1: How can you justify keeping him out, especially in the, God forbid, you have an early postseason exit. You don't make it out of the wild card round. That's the biggest issue. Forget about baseball next year. Like, what happens if you're going up against your biggest rival in the wild card, your best player says he wants to play, and you keep him off the roster?
0: I agree.
2: Imagine what the fallout would be of that.
1: Come on, man.
2: Imagine what the fallout would be.
1: Come on, man.
2: Judge says, I want to be on the roster. I'm good to go. They say no, and the Red Sox beat you.
0: Ooh.
2: Just imagine. I mean, I don't even know if our friends at ESPN New York would have to say a word. They would just open the phones and crack the mics, and it would be a wrap. Can you imagine how people would react here in New York if that were to go down that way?
0: Oh, it's a fascinating situation. Where I tie it into the Eagles was I thought Nick Sirianni at halftime was unbelievably professional last night.
2: He was.
0: When he was talking about the doctors and Jalen Hurts and things like that.
2: Good
0: and
2: response. Kind of,
0: yeah, I thought he was great. Period. Makes sense. Yeah. That drive that Andy Dalton threw an interception drove me absolutely insane last night. Eagles lose to the Bears 27-7, and there was a moment in this game. Listen, I understand with how well Case Keenum played, and we just discussed it. If you miss any of it, go back on the podcast and listen. That you cannot say, well, if this happens and the whole game is different, because Case Keenum was too damn good. That's it. Down 7-0, second quarter, 12-play, 95-yard drive. Jalen gets banged up, goes to the blue tent. It's a third and goal at the 2-yard line. You see, our cameras did an unbelievable job on Monday Night Football. We see Jalen kind of maneuvering out of the blue tent while they're trying to call a play. Somehow that does not get to Sirianni, because he should have called a timeout in that spot. Mm-hmm. He did not. I texted you guys at that moment saying that. Should have called the timeout. They don't. And inexplicably, down 7-0 with Saquon Barkley, who was running all over the Bears, not on those two plays previously, but running all over the Bears, they throw the ball with Andy Dalton and gets picked off in the damn end zone. What was Sirianni doing in that spot? Call the timeout. Get Jalen back in the game. Tush push twice. Don't have Andy Dalton throw. I understand it was throwback night with Case Keenum, but give me a break. Case Keenum's preparing all week. Again, I understand it may not change. The Eagles' defense was terrible. They went away from Saquon in the second half. I don't understand why. Jalen had some bad throws. I'm acknowledging that. I have egg on my face, MVP. Call the timeout, though, CeCe. That was ridiculous.
1: Yeah, but there's no guarantee, even if you call the timeout, that you're going to get Jalen Hurts back in the game.
0: Give me a chance, though.
2: But he said he didn't have that information. He didn't know.
1: Yeah, he didn't know, right? There's no guarantee that Jalen Hurts is going to check out when he goes in the blue medical tent and go through whatever test that they do to determine whether or not he needs to enter the protocol. And if it ends up being a situation where the docs and the unaffiliated neuro trauma consultant determine he needs to go back in the locker room for further testing, well, you just burned a timeout for no reason. Mm-hmm. So I think the biggest issue comes down to them not being able to have success on those first two runs at goal to go in point blank range. And If you want to find a scapegoat for that scenario, Ev, it's not Nick Sirianni. It's the offensive line. It's the running game. The fact that you can't punch it into the end zone and that your coach doesn't have enough confidence to run it three straight times or four straight times, that's the bigger issue. And we talked about it ad nauseum throughout this offseason. What are the Philadelphia Eagles going to look like with new offensive coordinator Sean Mannion? What is that offensive line going to look like with some moving parts now? Landon Dickerson being out of the lineup, a new offensive line coach. We didn't have the answer to those questions. And the reality of where they're at right now is that the running game is not nearly as consistent as it was once upon a time when this team was competing and going on Super Bowl runs.
0: But fair, from that moment on, up until that moment, they were destroying the Bears on the ground. Saquon was averaging like 6 yards a carry up until that moment.
1: Yeah, but the first run that they had, goal to go on the 1 yard line, they go backwards.
0: I understand that. And you were 1,000%
1: right. Second run goes nowhere.
0: But something can't, like, there's something off with averaging 6 yards a carry and then not being able to get 1 yard, right? And then why? I would rather run the ball three times with Saquon and kick a field goal down 7-0 than throw with Andy Dalton in that spot. I'm not trying to be insulting to Andy Dalton, but he threw an interception in the end zone. Sirianni, we'll get to this in a little bit because we got power rankings coming up. There's a lot more with this game because Sirianni talked about it. And I don't get it, Smalls. I just don't understand the thought process. And I know they got killed in the second half.
1: They got destroyed.
2: In the second half, the Eagles offense, 0.62 yard, 0-for-5 on third down.
1: It was a 3-point game, and you had the ball. You go 3-and-out the first drive. You go 3-and-out the second drive. 3-and-out the third drive. Then you throw a pick.
0: And that's on Jalen. He was bad in that second half. I'm not arguing that part.
1: But
0: the whole tenor of the game changed.
1: But you're blaming the Andy Dalton interception, and that interception
15: pales in comparison to the miscues that they had on the offensive side of the ball in the second half. Like, I understand wanting to scapegoat Nick Sirianni and blame the moment right before halftime, but they had a huge momentum boost before halftime with Jalen Hurts driving the team down and scoring that touchdown.
0: Phenomenal.
15: The execution that he had in that moment, they were riding high.
0: Yes.
15: And they came out.

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4: All right, y'all know what time it is. It's Tuesday during football season on Unsportsmanlike, which means we love to rank stuff. And if you don't know, now you know. This is Unsportsmanlike, ESPN Radio, ESPN2, ESPNU. And I've got my week four power rankings fresh off the presses. But before I get to it, introductions all the way around. She is the first lady of Unsportsmanlike, Michelle Smallman.
5: Good morning, Cece.
4: Good morning. He is the hoodie, the Ocho, Evan Cohen.
3: Number eight.
4: Beautiful Merlot sport coat. Love it.
6: Thank you.
5: To match the jersey behind him.
4: Yeah. There you go.
6: Andy Dalton threw an interception like me.
4: Okay.
6: Call a timeout, Sirianni.
4: I thought
6: go
4: it was
6: ahead.
4: Blood on the football for your quarterback, Drake May.
6: Oh, God.
4: But anyway,
6: yeah.
4: I am the resident Super Bowl champ. Let's get to it.
3: Number five.
4: The Denver Broncos. Mm. The comeback experts, Denver has scored 47 second-half points over the last 2 weeks, the most in the NFL, including playoffs. Bo Nix has the most fourth-quarter comebacks and game-winning drives since he's come into the league. That being said, it's clear that the Broncos' defense misses edge rusher Jonathan Cooper, who is on the commissioner's exempt list. They're bottom seven in pressure percentage, and they lead the league in missed tackles by a wide margin. Mm. And if they can't develop more balance on the offensive side of the ball, the ceiling is a wild card round exit for this team. Denver Broncos checking in at five in this week's power rankings.
6: So if you have them in the top five, I must ask a question as a rebuttal, so to speak.
4: What's up?
6: Is the Davis Webb drama about him calling plays and not Sean Payton over? Or is it just quieted?
4: It's quieted. Anytime you win football games, there's not going to be a whole lot of noise about it. Like, that was an incredible comeback. And I thought he was in his bag. He did a really good job in the second half. But again, if you don't have any running game, it's going to make it a lot tougher on the play caller, and it's going to make it a lot tougher on the quarterback. They got to figure that part of it out. And I'm not sure what direction they go.
5: I love that a team in the power rankings that should be all sunshine and rainbows and positives, you're holding the mirror up to them.
4: No, we got a lot of warts in this week's power rankings. So the Denver Broncos is just the tip of the iceberg.
5: Ooh, okay.
4: Next.
3: Number four.
4: The Minnesota Vikings. The best defense in the NFL. Number one in defensive efficiency. Number one in sacks. Second in points per game allowed. And second in pressure percentage. Third year edge rusher Dallas Turner is coming into his own. Michelle Smallman loves that. He leads the league in pressures, quarterback hits, and is top five in sacks. Offense is a work in progress. And the Justin Jefferson ankle sprain won't help matters, albeit it's not expected to be an extended absence. They don't play a team with a winning record until November, so there's some runway to workshop things on offense. But with a 3-0 start, 2-0 in the division puts them in the driver's seat for the NFC North. The Minnesota Vikings checking in for this week's power rankings.
5: They don't play a team with a winning record until November?
4: That is correct.
6: I'll just add flames to the fire. Nobody's going to hire Brian Flores to be the head coach. Just throwing that out there.
5: Had we not seen what we saw out of Case Keenum, not to deviate from that, but had we not seen the Chicago Bears and Case Keenum do what they did to the Eagles, to a quality opponent, or what we thought going into was quality opponent last night, I would have said with that schedule, the Vikings would run away with the division. But I can't count the Bears out. The Lions defense still concerns me, and I obviously have not put the Packers in that conversation, but
6: just a food for thought question. Mm. Is Brian Flores coaching defense right now better than anyone else is coaching any unit, all three phases in the NFL for all 32 teams? We can't answer that now, but
4: Yes.
6: Okay.
4: I think it's the most dominant phase of any football team in the NFL right now. Yeah,
6: just throwing that out. As I said, I'll add fuel to the fire.
4: That's not elite.

0: No, of course not. Did I say flames to the fire? It's fuel to the fire.
1: But unfortunately, it doesn't feel like he's going to get a job.
0: No, and that's why the fire has been started.
1: Which, if you're Kevin O'Connell, you probably
0: feel... Oh, it's a dream scenario.
2: A great spot
0: for him. Keep suing the league, please. Yeah. Add another lawsuit.
1: All right, next. Let's keep it moving.
3: Number three.
1: The San Francisco 49ers.
0: Let's go. Love it.
1: No quarterback is playing better football right now than who? Steady Brockin' all night long. Brock Purdy leads the league in QBR and touchdown passes. 49ers are top five in scoring offense and scoring defense. As always, injuries are starting to mount up. Trent Williams left the game with a stinger. Mike Evans day-to-day with a rib injury. And Nick Bosa is expected to miss multiple weeks with a calf injury. San Francisco has a step up in class and competition over the next 2 weeks with the Broncos and the Seahawks. They've earned the benefit of the doubt with their consistency year over year. But whether they're a true contender will come down to health at the end of the season. San Francisco 49ers checking in three this week on my power rankings.
2: Same season, different story for the 49ers. Biggest opposition they have.
1: Ain't it though?
2: It's not the Broncos. It's not the Seahawks, as you mentioned, their next two opponents. It's the injury report. It's the biggest opponent for the 49ers.
0: You're telling me a team in California can have injuries and the quarterback and coach overcome them? I thought that was not allowed. I thought the Chargers told me that's not, it has to be everybody else's fault. Interesting.
1: All right. Candy Power Rankings are brought to you by SoFi. Get your money right. Number two. The Buffalo Bills. Sunday's win against the Chargers marks 7 double-digit comebacks since the start of 2024, the most in the NFL during that span. Entering week 3, teams were 11-187-3 when committing 10 or more penalties and having 5 or more turnovers in a game. It's the first such win for any team in the National Football League since 2012. That's what the Buffalo Bills did to the Los Angeles Chargers. The Bills are the number one scoring offense, top 3 in third downs, and top 10 in red zone efficiency. Defensively, Greg Rousseau and Deion Walker have been awesome. Rousseau became the third player with at least 2 sacks in each of the team's first 3 games of a season since sacks became an official stat in 1982. He joined Mark Gastineau in 1984, New York Sack Exchange, and Hall of Famer Kevin Green, who at the time was with the Carolina Panthers in 1998. The turnover monster is always in Josh Allen's closet, but the overall aggressiveness of head coach Joe Brady gives me confidence that this group can win games in spite of. The Buffalo Bills, number 2 on this week's power ranking.
0: No notes.
2: Same.
0: No notes. They have to be there. They're there. Right move. That's it. Like, they're that good, and they better be there in January and February.
2: But just like we said, the 49ers, new year, same story. Buffalo Bills. New year, same story, because they've got a team standing in their way, seemingly.
0: Well, we'll find out, I guess.
2: I think I know. I'm going to guess.
0: The Raiders?
2: They are 3-0?
1: You think it's the Raiders?
0: No, I don't. I was just
1: joking. Oh, okay. All right. There can only be one number one.
3: Number one.
1: The Kansas City Chiefs.
2: I know it.
1: The 6-3-0 start in the last 10 seasons, the most in the NFL during that span. 3 of the 4 seasons with Mahomes as the quarterback has culminated in a team getting to the Super Bowl. Teams that start 3-0 win the division 51% of the time since 1990. What makes that an interesting stat is that in week 4, the Kansas City Chiefs play another 3-0 team in their division, that being the Las Vegas Raiders.
0: Yes.
1: And I'm just curious to find out how good the Raiders are. And the Kansas City Chiefs are obviously the bar, not only in that division, but in the entire NFL. So, the Kansas City Chiefs are number one in this week's power rankings, followed by the Buffalo Bills, the San Francisco 49ers, the Minnesota Vikings, and the Denver Broncos. Smalls, you are my accountability partner. Objections and omissions.
2: I thought perhaps your Baltimore Ravens might be on this list, CC. 2-1. The only loss they have is to the New Orleans Saints, who are kind of our adopted team. We know that they're going to be a team to contend with. They had a big-time win abroad against the Dallas Cowboys. And I'd be willing to bet that they take up residence on your power rankings the next few weeks because they have the Titans, the Falcons, and the Browns. So I expect to see them. I thought maybe we would get them this week instead of the Broncos at number 5.
0: That's very fair. We'll get objections and omissions from everybody out there. 888-SAY-ESPN, 888-729-3776. I just wanted to ask you one question, both of you, off of number one in the power rankings. Nuno and I had a conversation, our producer, this morning, and I want to bring it to air. If you had to vote for one person from the Kansas City Chiefs right now for MVP after three games, you can only have one vote for one person, Mahomes or K-9?
2: K-9.
0: Kenneth Walker III. You would vote for?
1: K-9.
0: Which is a great sign for the Kansas City Chiefs.
1: No question.
0: 888-SAY-ESPN, 888-729-3776. Objections, omissions, Canty's Power Rankings brought to us by SoFi. Chiefs, Bills, Niners, Vikings, Broncos. Who should be off that list? Who should be on that list? Who should be higher on that list? Who should be lower on that list? We'll hear from you next. We're on Sportsmanlike, presented by Progressive Insurance.
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14: You know they mad cause I'm who it is. You never ever seen a good trick. You want a problem?
0: Canty's week four power rankings brought to us by SoFi. Chiefs, Bills, Niners, Vikings, Broncos.
1: Yo.
0: You don't see the Bears in there after their amazing win last night, 27-7 over the Philadelphia Eagles. Awful loss by the Eagles.
1: I feel like the Bears are going to do this dance around my power rankings all season long. They might not be in the top five, but they're always going to be hovering. Remember the start of the season, week one power rankings, the Bears weren't in the top five, but I had them first out at number six. I feel like

0: they're going to be hovering all year long.
1: But you have them in the Super Bowl, don't you?
0: I do.
2: Yeah.
1: That's probably better than just the week 5-4 power rankings.
0: I don't know, though. Last year, my power rankings were an indicator of who was going to be in the big game.
1: Yeah.
0: The teams that were prominently featured in the power rankings throughout the year, the amount of times they were on it, were the teams that ultimately ended up making up the Final Four.
2: Next four games for the Bears, and let's see if they jump into your power rankings after these games. Not that this was an easy out, but the Jets. Then you go to Green Bay, then to Atlanta, then you have the Patriots. Next.
0: So which one of those is supposed to be a hard game?
1: Supposed to be New England and Green Bay. Is maybe none of them.
0: That's my question.
2: Jets could be tough.
1: Yeah, maybe the Jets are actually
0: the Jets might be the toughest out.
1: Yeah, I think by then New England will be righted relative to competency.
0: You hope?
1: Yeah, I sure as hell hope. Alex in St. Louis joining us here on Unsportsmanlike Listening on Sirius XM 80. Any objections, omissions on Canty's power rankings?
3: Yeah, morning, guys. Love the show. Listen every morning.
1: Thank you.
3: I'm just curious to how the Denver Broncos are playing a half of football and not four quarters of strong football, and how they ended up on the list. They're all last season they were known as a dominant defensive team, and this year they're not playing excellent defense. I feel like the Raiders could have been in that fifth spot. I also feel like the Bears could have been in that fifth spot. You could have made an argument for Detroit that their one loss is to Buffalo, who's two on CC's power rankings. They could have been in that fifth spot. I just feel like there are other teams that are playing stronger football. The Jaguars could have been in that fifth spot. Dominant win over Evans Patriots.
1: Yep.
3: I'm just curious on CC's response to some of those other teams who are playing better football. The Raiders have two wins by double digits and beat the Titans by, you know, 8-plus points, one of the best plus minuses in the entire NFL. I know they, you know, played a soft schedule early, but they're playing better football than the Denver Broncos.
1: That's a tremendous call. Thank you for it.
0: The Broncos just beat the Jaguars. That literally just happened.
1: Right, but what about, okay, so, but
0: They just beat the Rams on Sunday night. Like, the only game that they lost in embarrassing fashion was to the Kansas City Chiefs, who I have as the number one team in my power rankings.
1: Sure. Does he have an argument, though, for the Raiders hovering, the Bears hovering, the Lions hovering? Does he have an argument on those three?
0: I think all of those teams merit consideration, but when you look at the body of the work, you look at the people that they've beaten, I think that there are two quality wins for the Denver Broncos. I hate to do it college football playoff selection committee style, but I mean, you look at their two wins, they're against the team that had the shortest odds to win the Super Bowl this season in the LA Rams, mm-hmm. and against the Jacksonville Jaguars, the division winner from a year ago, that's 2-1.
1: I think that is the right way of doing it this early in the season, because we don't have enough of a sample size. So if you just go based on strength of schedule, based on assumed productivity for these teams, that is a fair way of doing it. The Broncos, that's a good point. If they're wins against the Rams and the Jaguars, that is impressive.
0: I'm saying, do we have to wait the Jags win over the Cleveland Browns in week one differently now that the Browns are 2-1?
1: But the Broncos
0: still beat the Jacksonville
1: Jaguars.
0: Halfway
1: through the season, we're not going to bring up the strength of schedule stuff necessarily. Yeah. But right now, it's a way of looking at it, I think.
2: But we talk about the Browns being 2-1. They beat the Bucks, who aren't good, and they beat the Panthers, who yes are better. And we expected the Panthers to win that game, but still. When we're doing the strength of schedule and we're saying they're 2-1, not all of those wins are weighted equally in my mind.
0: Yeah, I don't think the quality of wins for the Detroit Lions measure up to the quality of wins of the Denver Broncos.
2: There you go. So there's your answer, Broncos over Lions for the Saints.
0: In overtime, and then the New York Jets. No.
1: Not bad wins, but not as good. I think that's totally fair.
0: Not as good.
1: Terry in Wisconsin, listening on ESPN Madison, 100.5 FM in Madison on Wisconsin. Terry.
4: Hey, good morning, guys. So the first caller kind of took my steam, Mr. Chris Canty. How you have two of the undefeated teams in the AFC and disrespect the team that just went to the Big Easy. Who that gonna beat them Saints? That would be Raiders. Now, you talked about the defense of the Minnesota Vikings. What about the defense numbers that the Raiders are putting up? What about Kirk Cousins leading the league, I believe, in touchdown passes? And we get passed up by a

0: Broncos team who lost one game. Now, I understand that you're going to make the argument about the Chargers and Miami, but we beat them by double-digit numbers. Aren't you supposed to beat the bad teams that way? And then we go into hostile territory in the Big Easy and beat the Saints by 8.
1: Terry, I'll make you a deal. If your team wins in week 4, you will be on the power rankings.
2: Ooh.
0: We should be.
1: If you win in week 4, you'll be on the power rankings. There will be no argument that I have against the Las Vegas Raiders. Because right now, I could come up with things, and you kind of laid it out. You breadcrumbed it for me and all of the rest of our listeners. But I'm just going to say this. If you beat the Kansas City Chiefs in week 4, you will be prominently placed in my power rankings.
3: Good luck!
1: You got them in your building in Vegas. If you beat them, if you beat the Chiefs, I guarantee the Las Vegas Raiders will be in my Week 5 power rankings.
4: I would like, Cam, if you could look this up. The last time the Chiefs and the Raiders played a meaningful game for both teams. I don't mean meaningful for draft positioning for the Raiders. I mean meaningful for both teams where they're both good at the same time. It feels like it's been a long time since that happened. I think that is a juicy matchup. Hatred amongst those fans this weekend in Vegas.
5: 2021, I would say. The Raiders were a playoff team that year. Mm-hmm. The last time they played was week 14. The Chiefs won 48-9 in that game, but the Raiders were a playoff team.
1: They were a playoff team.
5: Hey, they went to the playoffs.
4: Would that have been when Matt McGloin started a playoff game for them because they had everybody hurt?
5: No, Derek Carr started that game.
4: Derek Carr did? No.
5: Yeah, that was the Bengals win over the Raiders to start their Super Bowl run.
4: DJ in New York watching on ESPN2. Morning, DJ.
6: And love the show, man.
4: Thank you.
6: Yo, Canty, you on point today, man. The only thing I would probably switch is just because of the Vikings. They're not injuries on that defense in San Fran. But you can make a case for the Bills being number one because of that boy Josh in Buffalo.
1: Yeah, listen, man, Josh Allen is otherworldly. There is no doubt about it. But coming off of week 3, 3 turnovers by Josh Allen, 2 picks, a fumble, I don't know if I could elevate the Buffalo Bills to the number one spot in my power rank because I just can't do it right now.
4: Can I point out one team that has not been mentioned one time, if I'm not mistaken?
1: Go for it.
4: The team that won the Super Bowl last year?
1: Yeah.
2: The Seahawks.
4: Now, they had a terrible loss against
1: I got to knock you when you have that kind of loss.
2: To Marcus Mariota.
1: Yeah.
2: And the Commanders.
1: But they hung 33 on you, and your calling card is supposed to be your defense. Now, granted, 7 of that came from Sam Darnold throwing a pick 6, but still, that's way too many points for your backup quarterback against what is supposed to be the best defense in football.
4: But we did say on Monday, hey, this is just a blip. We're not worried about it. Now, that does not mean that they're on the power rankings.
1: I am worried about it, though. I mean, listen, going into that game, Mike McDonald was 16-2 on the road. To have one of your 3 losses in your coaching career be to the Mariota-led Commanders? I don't know. Got to knock you a little bit.
4: 27-7. That was the score of Monday Night Football. The Chicago Bears behind. Case Keenum destroyed the Eagles. We'll get to that next.
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2: Smalls, we were riding back from Bristol last week, and you asked me about the teams I liked in the Super Bowl. 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
4: 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Hello, Michelle Smallman, Chris Canty, Evan Cohen with you. Yes, the Super Bowl picks certainly looked great last night. 27-7. The Chicago Bears, without their starting quarterback, number one overall pick, MVP candidate Caleb Williams, without their backup quarterback, Tyson Bagent, who they signed to a contract extension this offseason. He was out because of concussion protocol up from the starting position, was active as the backup. So who do they call upon? A man that has been in the league for 14 years, that thought multiple times that he was out of the NFL and would never play again, had not played in 1,009 days, had not started a game since 12-24-23, had not had a rushing touchdown since 2019. That man is Case Keenum, who last night was not good. He was great, 24 of 34, 247, two touchdowns and a rushing touchdown, leading the Bears to a 27-7 victory over the Eagles, who turned the ball over three times, did not force a turnover for the third straight game. And I keep coming back to like the emotional, sappy moment of, you always ask for, can I have one more night doing something? CeCe in his mind could say, I'd love one more game to do that. Smalls played soccer. One more game. I would literally do anything to play one more game in high school football. That man got that opportunity last night. He never thought he was going to have that, and he capitalized on it.
3: Didn't miss a shot. He got the opportunity and he took full advantage of it. I loved how he talked about being retired and Ben Johnson calling him up and saying, hey, I want you to be part of this quarterback room, and how he rediscovered his love for football because of Ben Johnson. And to your point, Evan, he thought that his days of playing meaningful football were over. He's QB3. And it's Monday Night Football, a standalone game. I bet Case Keenum did not think that this opportunity was going to come. But shout out to him for blocking out all of the noise and for the Chicago Bears doing their jobs around him, allowing him to step up in a huge way. Three touchdowns, no interceptions, an emphatic win over the Philadelphia Eagles at home in Chicago last night. It's a really great story. And I imagine the Bears are now feeling like it doesn't matter what obstacles are thrown our way, we're a team that can compete for a Super Bowl.
2: First, on the Case Keenum bit of it, it's awesome seeing the scene post-game, him celebrating with his kids.
3: So cool.
2: And his wife, and he gave her a bunch of credit because she's been with him along the entire ride, his journey through the National Football League. This dude has won football games for seven different teams now.
5: Wow.
2: And you don't have that resume without the support system behind you being able to propel you forward. So, yeah, I thought it was really cool that he was introspective in that way and making sure that he celebrated the people that have been along the ride with him. Now, as far as the Chicago Bears winning a game that you weren't favored to win, always a good thing, showing that you have depth at all of the positions, but most notably in the quarterback room, is important. But I thought the biggest win for the Chicago Bears might come with somebody that didn't play last night, and that was Caleb Williams, because he had an opportunity to get a front row seat at another quarterback operating Ben Johnson's system to perfection. And what you saw is that against a quality defense, it doesn't take the Superman splash plays, but it just takes doing the routine things and playing on time in order to have big results. They beat the Philadelphia Eagles by 20 points last night. Mm. They dominated that game, right? They never trailed in this game. And so I think that when you saw what Case Keenum did, getting the ball out of his hands to the playmakers, making the right reads, being able to step up and slide in the pocket but not run and take off and get out of the pocket, I thought all of those things were teachable moments for Caleb Williams in terms of how you take your game to another level and how you get this team to to another level. It's playing within the structure of Ben Johnson's system, not outside of it. That's where the real growth is for Caleb Williams. And as that happens, you'll see this team continue to ascend.
5: And very simply, Case Keenum could have led them with the support and admiration last night from Caleb. He could have led them to 8 points and they would have won. Which means the defense had one hell of an effort last night against Philadelphia as well.
2: Which they did. The defense played really well.
5: No doubt.
2: Yeah.
5: The Philadelphia part of it at times was infuriating. For somebody like myself who loves Jalen Hurts, picked him for MVP, and has defended Jalen Hurts, has defended Nick Sirianni every which way. There were frustrating moments in this game last night. And one more than others, it's the one that people are talking about today. There was a huge moment where Philly was down 7-0 in the second quarter. They put together a 12-play, 95-yard drive. Jalen gets banged up, goes to the tent, and Andy Dalton comes in. They end up with a 3rd and goal from the 2-yard line. At that time, now for us, the viewers at home, we see, because our camera crew did an amazing job with Buck and Aikman and everybody on Monday Night Football, we see Jalen Hurts kind of inching towards exiting that blue tent as if everything is fine, which everything was fine, thankfully. They don't call a timeout to buy time for Jalen Hurts to get back in, 3rd and goal from the 2-yard line, in theory down 7-0, 2 QB sneaks or 2 runs from Saquon, however you want to look at it. Instead, they decide to throw the football with Andy Dalton, and he throws an interception in the end zone. Now, Hurts later in that drive, that half, had an unbelievable drive to end the first half where he timed everything perfectly and scored on a touch push with 1 second to go. I get it. But that moment would have made it, in theory, 7-7. Sirianni did not call a timeout.

0: timeout to buy Jalen Hurts time, he explained his decision to not call that timeout postgame.
1: You're not supposed to get the information there that they need to go through their process there. You know, you think about maybe calling a timeout in a situation like that. Now it proved that we needed that timeout later in the half to be able to go drive and score. But if you call a timeout, I have no idea what's going on and when he's going to come out. Like, he could come out and have to go in and get evaluated. You just don't know in those situations. And I think that's the right way to go about it, because again, you don't want to influence that. The health of the player is the most important thing. You know, unfortunate how that series turned out. First and goal at the one, we lose some yards, and then we throw an interception. It was unfortunate how that possession played itself out.
0: Yeah, this whole thing's infuriating, honestly. Mm. The Philadelphia Eagles are as well-run of an organization from top to bottom as any organization in all of sports.
2: Yeah.
0: You cannot tell me that they do not probably have a legal, moral, and ethical communication system that someone, Big Dom someone, is watching the tent. I don't mean entering the tent, watching the tent. And the moment they see Jalen pop out, they get to Sirianni and say, call the damn timeout. And then to your point, CeCe, that you've made, period, next sentence, you have Saquon Barkley. You have first and goal right there. Score the ball with four straight runs and then defend them in the second half. The Eagles stunk it up last night, but that sequence drove me insane that he didn't call a timeout to buy time for Jalen Hurts.
2: Yeah, but there's no guarantee that even if he does call a timeout, Jalen Hurts is going to be able to go back in the game. You got to see it from Nick Sirianni's vantage point.
3: Totally. He does not have that information.
2: No. When you see DeMarco Jackson knock the Sonic coins out of Jalen Hurts, what are you supposed to do? Like, you see your quarterback is down. He just took a big hit. You're rolling with your backup quarterback. You've got a critical situation. It's red zone. It's goal to go at the goal line. I think it's a little bit too much to ask Nick Sirianni to call a timeout in that instance with the limited information that he has. And the reality of it is this. We can't pearl clutch when we see these quarterbacks get knocked out and have the fencing posture, what we saw from Kyler Murray in week one, what we've seen from Tua and other quarterbacks in the past. We can't pearl clutch and then get upset when the league and the medical personnel are protective when they're going through their process when it comes to evaluating these concussions, right? The unaffiliated neurotrauma consultant, that's somebody that is independent of the Philadelphia Eagles and the Chicago Bears. And they're there for a reason. They maintain that independence because they're there to serve the best interests of the player, regardless of what's going on in the football game. And if you're the head coach, you have to respect that. As an organization, you have to respect that. If you don't, they're going to find the hell out of you. Mm-hmm. So I don't know that it's fair to criticize Nick Sirianni for that coaching decision. There are plenty of coaching decisions littered throughout this game to point the finger at Nick Sirianni for. That, to me, ain't one of them.
3: Well, let's think about it on the flip side. Let's say he does call timeout. Mm-hmm. And let's say because he didn't have the information, Jalen was not ready to go. Mm-hmm. And then later he needed that and didn't have it.
0: Mm-hmm.
3: Would you have been critical of that?
0: No.
3: Wouldn't you have said, what? But think about that. Wouldn't you have been like, shouldn't he know? Shouldn't there be communication in place that he knows that the information is not there and his player's not ready to go? I think either way he would be criticized for it. And I think he probably took the better route, erring on the side of player safety in that moment. So I'm not going to be critical of him for that either.
0: I think there's a huge part of this that I want to reemphasize here. I'm not suggesting to get him out of the tent. I'm suggesting the reason that I say to call the timeout is because we saw him already out of the tent.
4: But he's peeking his head out to ask if he can go on back in the game. That does not mean he is going back in the game. It's not up to him.
0: But then there's a problem with that, though. Because then, let's just play out your scenario that he would have wasted a timeout. Then there needs to be, quote-unquote, security, not letting a player peek his head out. Because if I'm Sirianni and I'm looking back, and then I see Jalen pop his head out, I am calling the timeout.
3: Well, when Jackson Dart got injured, they had to basically rip the jersey away from him.
2: They take the helmet away from him.
3: Players want to be out there. Yeah, so he's trying to get out there and see what's going on. You saw his reaction. He was demonstrative and upset when Andy Dalton threw that interception. I'm not going to blame Nick Sirianni for that because the player wants to be out there. And I don't know if you can control him in that moment.
2: Smalls, you brought up Jackson Dart. Brian Daboll last year, remember, he approached the Blue medical tent when Jackson was going through concussion protocol. The league fined him $200,000.
0: I know, and that's not what I'm suggesting should happen. What I'm suggesting is, and listen, maybe our crew did too good of a job last night because we saw too much of it, right? In my head, I see him pop out. In that moment, I'm getting a timeout. Now, I'm seeing it as a viewer. Also, why do I have Saquon Barkley on my team if I'm going to go to Andy Dalton in that spot to throw the football, Russell Wilson against the Patriots Super Bowl style? What's the point of that?
2: Because you gave the ball to Saquon Barkley not once but twice in that initial goal-to-goal sequence. In two first two downs, you had no yards.
0: Okay, give me two more.
2: No yards.
0: Give me one more. Give me a field goal, and let me take it and run with it. Let me get the 3 points.
2: If you want to criticize that coaching decision, I have no problem with that.
0: Yes, I do.
2: At all.
0: I do.
2: Yeah, that's fine. I agree. That's fine.
0: Right.
2: Take the points. You call it a day. You drove 95 yards. You got to have something to show for your work. I have no issue with that.
0: Mm-hmm.
2: But criticizing Nick Sirianni for not taking the timeout, I think that's a bridge too far.
0: Okay. The other part of this, and there's a lot more to get to with this game, which we will throughout the show, is that the running game for the Philadelphia Eagles was excellent early, and then it was horrific late. And it just, it's an indictment on the offensive line, as CC has brought up, relative to the idea that it's new offensive line coach, new schemes, new offensive coordinator, the whole deal. They got to get that right, because that was extremely frustrating. If you're an Eagles fan last night, like Pat and Cam, the idea that they couldn't run the ball with Saquon after being able to run the ball, and then Jalen having bad throws during the second half, 3 and outs, the whole deal, turnovers, not forcing turnovers. Very frustrating night for the Eagles fans last night. Congratulations to Case Keenum, obviously, and the Bears. All right, after 162, today is day one. We'll get to that next. We're on Sportsmanlike, presented by Progressive Insurance.
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23: 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MLB playoffs begins today, and storylines galore. Of course, the new format, a couple years in now, with the byes, the Rays, Gardos, Brewers, and Dodgers.
0: And the storyline about the roster has now become a big thing with the Yankees. Are they going to put Aaron Judge on the playoff roster? I mean, this is fascinating. He took batting practice as he's pushing to play against the Red Sox. The Yankees have said basically he's not going to be available for the first round of the playoffs, which could be the only round, obviously, if you lose. And he's like, nah, I'm good. Okay, well, which one is it? Is he on the roster? Is he not on the roster? It's a huge storyline going into this. I understand there's a million other teams involved. I'm not downplaying that. But this is what people have said is arguably, I want to be clear on that, Albert Pujols, arguably the greatest right-hand hitter of all time.
3: Thank you so much for that.
0: Miggy Cabrera needs to be in the mix. I think he's actually criminally underrated as a right-hand hitter.
3: I agree with
2: that. Triple crown winner, yeah.
0: Twice or once? He may have won it twice, actually.
4: Just once.
0: He won it once. Anyway, so arguably the greatest right-hand hitter of all time. He's saying, get me in. We've got this dominant pitching staff. Cam Schiller is going to win the Cy Young. Oh, by the way, Gerrit Cole is the Cy Young winner. Oh, let's put in Max Fried here, who's a great pitcher by way of the Braves. Oh, wait, we got all these other guys, too. Is he going to be on the roster? Is not going to be on the roster. And if he's on the roster, is it just to appease him and not play him?
2: Well, no, first of all, how can you justify not having him on the roster, right?
0: Because the same reason that the Sirianni thing that you just said, if
3: this
0: doctors don't clear... Wait a minute. You guys just said, if doctors don't clear you, there are protocols, so on and so forth.
2: Yeah, but that's a concussion.
3: Yeah, we're not talking about...
2: This is a soft tissue injury.
3: We're talking calves, not brains.
2: Yeah, this is a little bit different, sir. And when it comes to your biggest bat in the lineup dealing with this type of injury... This is one of those where you have to operate under the player's discretion, right? He injured the calf in the middle of September. We're now at the end of September going into October. You have to defer to the player. If Aaron Judge says he's capable of going, then I'm going to give him the benefit of the doubt. Now, if he ends up re-injuring it, it sucks. But the reality is that if Aaron Judge ain't out there, you're not winning a title anyway. So I just don't understand how you could justify leaving him off the wild card roster. This is a situation right now where it's win or go home, right? You don't have the luxury of being able to give away any of these games. It's two out of three, the best of three. So you got to win two games. I can't give these away.
3: And he's saying, I'm doing all the convincing. He took BP, he took live at bats. To your point, they're not going to win if he's not out there.
2: No.
3: And if he is giving you the green light and saying, I'm feeling good, and Aaron Boone is saying that this is a moderate injury, wouldn't you rather take your best shot against your hated rivals in the playoffs with your best player, with an historically good player, if he is telling you he's good to go, then risk it and not put him on there?
0: So then let's play that one out for a second. Is there an angle to all of this? That he's blatantly, obviously going to be on there. They're screwing with the Red Sox to waste the time spent preparing for this, that they have to prepare both ways.
2: They're not screwing with the Red Sox because they're assuming that he's going to be out there.
3: Correct.
5: Also, real quick, you look like a franchise that doesn't know what you're doing. If your manager came out and said he's not going to be on the roster, and Aaron Judge is like, "Hey, I want to be on the roster,"
3: right?
5: But Yankee fans already want Boone gone. So
0: wait, but that's happened.
5: But that's what I'm saying. No,
0: so
5: you're
0: by 10 a.m.
5: Like,
0: Eastern today, Nuno. What are you saying? So if he's on the roster, the Yankees look bad, and if he's off the roster, the Yankees look bad.
5: Well, I think. Because I've been known to be negative. I think they don't want him on the roster because of the fact that, like, the Yankees just love excuses. Like, and it allows them to be a built-in excuse, being like, hey, yeah, like, we weren't healthy, right? Like, if Aaron Judge is playing, you have no excuses.
3: That's what fans think.
5: Like, that. This is me as a fan. This is what I believe.
0: General manager don't want Judge on the roster as a built-in excuse?
5: I think they want every excuse to be able to be like, hey, guys, and so that, you know, Brian Cashman can do his end-of-year presser. Well, we were in the playoffs, but, like, we had injuries. So, like, and, you know, it's a crapshoot. Like, that's what I believe that the Yankees at this point in time have become because of Brian Cashman and where we're at with this franchise.
0: But I mean, they actually have the roster to get to the World Series out of the AL, which has had a down year.
2: They finally have the pitching.
3: They finally have the pitching.
0: Yeah. I mean, remember in 2009, they had a dominant pitching staff. CC Sabathia obviously was unbelievable.
2: He was the anchor. Andy Pettit was great. I mean, listen, they had
0: AJ Burnett too.
2: They had pitching then, and they've got pitching now. You've got Schlittler, you've got Rodon, you've got Gerrit Cole, right? Max Fried. You've got pitching. Like, you actually have that.
3: And imagine Aaron Judge knowing he's got pitching and how badly he wants to be out. I mean, he wants to be out there to compete anyway. But to your point, he's been put in a situation now with the pitching staff around him where he's like, let me just give you guys some run support because I know that you're capable of executing.
0: That is a wild theory. I guess others have it, but that is a wild, like, I would think.
2: I just don't understand how you continue to get a pass, though. It's been 17 seasons since they won a title.
3: Oh, nine?
2: 17 seasons?
0: Yeah, but wouldn't you think a team would want to win a World Series?
2: We're on year seven of
5: Aaron Boone right now? See, this is where the hypocrisy of us media people, I'm including myself in this, because what was it? It's like with Mike Tomlin, hey, he gets you in. Isn't that all you want? And like, so you make the
0: point. But there's a difference, though. The Yankees, to their credit, have a top 3/4/5, honestly, as starting pitchers that can win you a World Series. They also have a slugger in Ben Rice that could hit a big home run in a big spot, right? Even outside of Judge and Stanton, who are both banged up. So they actually have pieces to really help them. I don't know I find one of the most fascinating teams in the postseason this year is the Astros. Because they have the worst record ever to get to the postseason at 81-81. Jordan Alvarez is a triple crown threat. He had an unbelievable season this year. And they're actually home field advantage against the White Sox, who have this unbelievable comeback from years ago, losing 100 games twice in a row, and then boom. But, like, imagine if the Astros make this sneaky run. The Phillies are fascinating to me because Phillies fans like Cam and Pat are writing them off because they've been so bad. Sometimes the teams that are bad going in are the teams that are good in the postseason, which is probably what scares the Brewers fans of, like, hey, were we too good this year? We had no real hurdles. Now we got to get over them. I think this is really interesting. I think the Yankees specifically, the fact that we are going to wait till 10 a.m. Eastern this morning to find out their roster is a juicy conversation. Dan Graziano, ESPN NFL Insider, will join us next. 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
10: Back to school season means backpacks, schedules, and busy mornings. But there's one thing a lot of families forget to plan for. What happens when school germs start spreading and someone gets sick? Joining us now is Dr. Peter McCullough with some smart ways to be prepared before the school year begins. So, Doctor, back to school is exciting, but it also seems to be the time of year that families start getting sick again. Why does this season hit so many households?
11: Because people miss an opportunity, and that is to use nasal sprays and throat sprays twice a day preventively. These have been shown to reduce the common cold, flu, RSV, and other viral infections, but it has to be done twice a day on a regular basis.
10: What are some of the most common health issues that families run into once the school season does start?
11: The kids are back in school, they're coughing, they're sneezing, and they clearly spread viruses and other illnesses. And so it's important to be ready at home with a medical emergency kit so as parents, you can handle issues that come up with the children and avoid going to the urgent care.
10: So is that what you recommend parents do now so that they're not scrambling later? 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
11: 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After routine preventive measures are taken, the last thing we want to do is have a child get so sick that they need to go into the urgent care or emergency room for IV antibiotics. We can use oral antivirals and antibiotics at home under the guidance of doctors through the guidebook and on telemedicine.
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15: 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And joining us now, ESPN NFL insider, reporter, analyst, host, Dan Graziano. Graz, before we get to Monday Night Football, we had a trade yesterday in the NFL.
16: We sure did.
15: A former top 10 pick in the NFL draft, J.J. McCarthy, traded from Minnesota to the New York Football Giants for a 2027 fifth round pick.
16: Yeah.
15: You thought what when that was made?
16: I thought it was terrible. I think it's a terrible move for the Giants.
15: I
16: think it has potential to cause more problems than it solves. You're bringing in a guy who's the same age as your injured starter, who's going to make more money than he is next year. I mean, you know, who's...

0: I think it's fair to say, like, you know, personality wise has kind of been sort of, you know, somebody that doesn't always rub everybody the right way in a room. Were the Giants short on guys like that and I missed it? Like, I just feel like this is unnecessary, and I don't, the upside of this does not seem to me to justify the risk.
1: Can I counter that?
0: Sure.
1: I loved it for the Giants.
0: Mm-hmm.
1: Everything you said makes a ton of sense, especially when you think about the totality of from Jameis to Scatabo to Dart in terms of like all the like, wait, what?
0: Mm-hmm.
1: Moments having that locker room on the offensive side of the ball. CCS pointed out, do we 100% know what Dart is relative to productivity and health? The answer to that is no.
0: Right.
1: I think J.J. McCarthy has one of the great opportunities in the NFL this year.
0: Sure.
1: He could become the starting quarterback this year, in theory.
0: In theory.
1: He could be good enough to actually fight Jackson Dart off if he's not healthy.
0: Yeah.
1: I think it's an unbelievable opportunity. Now, is that
0: what you want if you're the Giants, okay, that situation?
1: Let's talk about that.
0: Yeah.
1: Let's go to a former Giant on that. Is that what you want? You're the one who has raised the question about what happens if, logical, starting quarterback goes out, you end up in the top 10 in a QB-heavy draft.
2: Yeah, what I wanted was to have a definitive answer that Jackson Dart was my franchise quarterback henceforward.
0: Yep.
2: I'm not going to be able to have that information because he's not going to play the rest of the year.
0: Right.
2: So,
0: and the guy they bring in, the last coach that had a positive experience with this player is the brother of your head coach. So you know that John Harbaugh has received an authentically positive recommendation on this player from a person he trusts as much as anybody in the whole world. I don't, if I'm Jackson Dart and I'm sitting there waiting for the swelling to go down so I can have my surgery, and I see a move like this, I'm like, really? Like, why?
1: No, this is interesting. So you're actually playing out the best case scenario, not the worst case scenario, because you're playing out, correct me if I'm wrong, if JJ's good, you actually have walked yourself into a problem, but he may not be good enough to solve the initial problem that CeCe gave.
0: Just the idea that you felt you needed to do it, I think would, and I'm not talking about like if Jackson Dart's sitting there thinking about it logically, he's probably not worried, but I'm talking about human nature.
1: Right.
0: Like you're sitting there, you're injured. You're all the self-doubt that comes with that, right? The rehab you're facing for an ACL, which is significant, and you're dealing with all that, and now you're like, they just brought in a guy my age, who was drafted higher than I was, like, I don't know how I feel about that.
2: Ross, let me ask you this question, because I keep trying to play out the different scenarios around the Giants, what happens this season, and subsequently what happens next offseason. If the Giants find themselves in a position where they have another high draft pick, another top 10 pick, could they potentially be in the quarterback marketing again in the draft?
0: Wow, I guess, but, I mean, you'd have to be... Yeah, you'd have to be, like, feeling a certain way about Jackson Dart negatively, right? Like, I'm not sure he's the guy, and I don't believe that's the way the organization feels right now. Maybe I'm wrong.
2: Well, the only reason I ask the question is because I don't know that you can dismiss the injury history from Jackson.
0: Sure.
2: What we saw in year one with all of the trips to the Blue Medical Tent, the concussions.
0: And now this.
2: Now this with the meniscus. This is something that he experienced in college at SC, and now to a greater degree here. I'm wondering.
0: Yeah, I said ACL. That's wrong. I apologize.
2: No,
0: that wasn't accurate.
2: But I'm wondering because if the best indicator for future performance is past performance, the history and the track record when it comes to Jackson's medical has to be a little unsettling if you're going to absorb the opportunity cost of passing on a quarterback next year's draft.
0: Sure, and same thing with J.J. McCarthy and his medical history.
2: I agree, but if I would consider taking a quarterback in next year's draft, then it makes the move of trading a fifth round pick for J.J. McCarthy, I guess, a little more logical because it's essentially a flyer on a guy that had talent.
0: Right? Yeah. If you look at it just from a sort of asset management standpoint, sure, it makes sense. A fifth-round pick for a guy that could be a good quarterback in the league. I just feel like oftentimes we ignore the real-world impact of a move like that. You know, if I'm doing that with my fantasy team, that's one thing.
1: Mm-hmm.
0: No, seriously, though, right? I mean, that like that's but you have to actually, these guys have to hang out together, and you better make sure that's going to work.
3: Graz, let's go to the West Coast. One of the most stunning things through 3 weeks is what the LA Chargers have looked like, particularly on offense. 0-3, and then they've got the Seahawks, the Broncos, the Chiefs, the Rams, the Texans, the Ravens, and we'll stop there. This has gotten out of hand. This could get out of hand further quickly. What are you hearing about what's going on there? Why is this not working out in LA?
0: Just disconnect. I mean, obviously between the quarterback and the system, if not the

0: quarterback and the coordinator. Like, I don't know, going to get into like personalities, but the system, he's not clicking with whatever they're asking him to do. The protection has not come together the way they hoped. They had some injuries on the interior of the offensive line, and that's showing up. The wide receivers they're fine, but they're not like difference makers. It feels like a team that is kind of like right on the edge of like, well, we're afraid to look bad. We're afraid to make a mistake. They won the turnover battle by 4.
1: Yeah.
0: And lost the game. That's hard to do. And so, you know, you have Jim Harbaugh kicking field goals on 4th and short close to the end zone. Like, there was all kinds of stuff with that game that just felt like the Chargers are a team that is very much not on track in a number of very important ways. I mean, Justin Herbert and Mike McDaniel, that should work, and it's not. It's very alarming. And as you mentioned, they had the two sort of on-paper winnable games that they started the season with and lost. And then while a road game in Buffalo doesn't look winnable on its surface, by the time the Bills have 5 turnovers, it sure does. And they managed to lose that one, too. It is incredibly alarming what's going on in there with the Chargers. And, you know, it's tough to come up with, like, a really sound, logical theory. Oh, well, of course this didn't. It should have worked. And it may still. But to your point, I mean, they've made it very difficult on themselves with that slate of opponents coming up.
2: Question/theory on that, Gross?
0: Yeah.
2: Mike McDaniel, for the majority of his career, correct me if I'm wrong, has had to mask deficiencies in his game plan. Now he needs to enhance strengths.
0: Yeah.
2: Is that a different approach for a coordinator?
0: It is. And when I talked to Mike McDaniel in training camp, he mentioned that a lot of times the system that he runs, that he comes from, this Kyle Shanahan, you know, style thing, is designed to sort of, minimize a quarterback's weaknesses and kind of work around them. And now he's got this guy that's got so many strengths. And he said this in a way that he was excited about, right? Like, not that, but maybe there is something to that's a different kind of project. And it's obviously not something that's working.
3: Gross, how important is this season for the organization's confidence in the Harbaugh-Herbert quarterback head coach tandem?
0: I think it's pretty important because you have the instant success from a win-loss standpoint in difficult circumstances. I mean, last year, the way their offensive line situation fell apart, for them to get as far as they did was remarkable accomplishment. And Jim Harbaugh is obviously a good coach. He's won everywhere he's been. And you point to that and say, well, the organization's in good hands. We get the personnel right. We could really take off. And when you do all that and then it goes the other way, then you have all of a sudden you have fresh questions about the whole project. So, yeah, it's a critical time right now for the Chargers and for Jim Harbaugh to start showing a little bit of, you know, proof of concept here. And what they're going to have to do is now win some games that we don't expect them to, which is something they've been pretty good at under Jim Harbaugh, but they're in a hole and there just seems to be a whole lot of negativity around that situation. That's not the foundation you want when you're trying to win those kinds of games.
1: Well, let's go to where negativity lives. Philly, they lose last night to Case Keenum, QB3. The Bears easily won this game, 27-7. Where's your concern level for the Eagles?
0: It's high because I believed it was an excellent defense that would be able to carry the team while the offense put it together under a new, inexperienced coordinator with a very new system, new offensive line coach, all this kind of stuff. What we saw last night, early in the game, from the Eagles' offense was encouraging. They were opening holes in the run game, and Saquon was, it had like 2024 vibes in terms of what they were able to do. But they went away from it, which again, you know, who knows what, again, the coordinators knew, like, that's supposed to be the questionable part of it. The defense was supposed to be the thing we could count on. And there were dudes open all night for Case Keenum. Even when they were getting pressure right in his face, he was able to throw it up and know there was going to be somebody underneath it when it came down and that guy was going to be open and be able to run for a bunch of yards. That's alarming. And the Eagles' defense has not looked the way we expected it to look through 3 weeks. That was not the first sort of questionable performance we've seen from them. It is, in fact, the third. So I'm curious to know what's going on with them defensively and why the thing that did not involve a new system and a bunch of new personnel is not working to start the season.
3: Maybe Christian Parker?
0: Yeah, maybe. I mean, like, obviously, like, he's, he's a talented coach. And I do think, like, I know Dallas gave up a lot of points and lost the game, but I think we saw some improvement from that Dallas defense in that game in Rio, right? I mean, certainly,
3: the ability. The stops on Derrick Henry.
0: Yes, I mean, that's not nothing. So maybe, I mean, those are the kinds of changes that often go unnoticed in the offseason that sometimes can have an impact. But, something's off with that Eagles defense, and it's concerning.
2: Dan Graziano, you'll see him on SportsCenter in just a couple minutes. Get up at 8 a.m. Eastern. Always awesome to have him on. 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
17: I was in Philly this weekend.
18: Philly's an interesting place. The streets were just lined with people in Eagles gear that were really drunk and rowdy.
17: Ian Fitzsimmons not being an expiration date guy, I might push it to, like, if it's like milk, maybe a second day after the... I think I need to read more books. I think I'm dumb.
18: Yes.
17: I think I'm just getting dumber.
18: Yes.
17: Me specifically.
18: Yes.
17: Just, I need to read more books. Ugh.
19: I'm over it. I'm sick and tired and over it.
17: Get a life.
2: Yes, each and every day at this time, our producer Pat Costello gives us items in and around sports entertainment, his life that he is over, I guess, like his Phillies teams, unfortunately, right? Eagles lose last night, and he's already down in the Phillies as they're starting the postseason.
17: I'm
2: just setting it up.
17: But that's what I'm going to talk about.
2: So go ahead.
17: The MLB postseason kicks off today, guys, so you might have heard about it. 1:30, Phillies Braves. And I'm back, baby. I'm all the way back in. I would like World Series predictions later, by the way. We need to get some predictions at some point.
3: Well, I predict that the Phillies won't be in it, so how's that?
17: Okay. Hey, rude. But I'm all the way
3: but
17: back.
3: But also probably true.
17: Because I can't trust the Eagles anymore. Put them in the untrustables list, Michelle.
18: Oh.
17: Eagles who? Never heard of them. Nick Sirianni who? Never heard of them. Get them out.
18: You're ready to put them on the untrustables list.
17: Eagles are on the untrustables until they earn their way off of it.
3: LeBron James' hairline.
18: Oh,
3: just untrustable.
20: No, he really shaved it, huh?
17: What are we doing, guys?
3: No choice.
17: We're jumping all the I'm over
18: jewelry, too.
3: Go ahead, Pat.
18: You're,
1: You're going to completely dismiss the entire body of excellent work between Jalen Hurts and Nick Sirianni and focus on last night. And, well, I guess a culmination of 3 weeks, but specifically last night.
17: Cam and I knew this loss was coming yesterday. We said it yesterday that this just felt like the Eagles were going to lose to Case Keenum, which they absolutely did. And we basically predicted exactly how this was going to go from the start. So, yeah, they're on the untrustables list until they earn their way off. You lost to Case Keenum, and, like, it wasn't close.

0: close. He destroyed you. Case Keenum.
1: He was awesome.
2: I don't know what to say. I don't want to step on the next one, but okay. Specifically, Case Keenum. He was amazing. And I think it's important because Smalls has pointed this out. It's not that Caleb wasn't there. It's he's QB3.
3: Yeah.
2: He wasn't even the intended replacement for the guy. He's the replacement for the replacement. And he was that good.
3: How are we feeling about the NFC East right now?
1: I was thinking about that when we were speaking with Graz. All those teams are very confusing. I don't know who to put stock into, and so my default is the Eagles, but I also don't feel great about them through 3 weeks.
4: If we keeping a book right now, we ask.
3: You feel like you can trust the Eagles after what you saw last night?
1: More than I can trust the Cowboys, yes. More than I can trust Jameis and the Giants, and certainly more than I can trust the Commanders.
2: Now.
1: It's by default, CC.
3: I don't know.
2: Can I throw a curveball?
1: And based on history.
2: Can I throw a curveball to your NFC East?
1: Sure.
2: I'll and I know you were not high in this guy upon arrival. What if J.J. McCarthy ends up being the starter? There's something weird about that. I think this is going to work. No, I think it's going to work. I think he's going to be okay. I think this is a great move for the Giants. I like it. I don't know why I like it.
1: What about it leads you to believe that it's going to be great? Not serviceable, which we haven't even seen out of J.J. McCarthy.
2: Because
1: great.
2: I don't think they're going to let him do anything as a starter. And I actually think that's exactly what they need. I think Jameis is always going to try to do something. I think the Giants have a good enough offensive line and a good enough running game and a good enough defense, even without, unfortunately, Brian Burns, that it, from a pass rush perspective.
3: Yeah.
2: That actually, if they can find a guy who they say, listen, your career is on life support. You are about to be dead in NFL terms. Your job is to do nothing while starting a quarterback. I don't think Jameis is capable of that.
1: Do you
2: think I like this move a lot James for the Giants.
3: Jameis can't help himself. Jameis can't help
2: himself. Seriously.
1: Trick or treat.
3: Yeah, he can't help himself. Yeah.
2: I don't know why I like this,
3: October
2: but I really
3: too.
2: Do.
3: Yeah,
1: because you're right. We've heard, everything we've heard about J.J. McCarthy is how malleable he is.
2: No. I set it up the way I set it up, in that you got it right before he even arrived. So you have been not only 100% right, you have been 1,000% right, as Nuno says. There's no argument. But now this is a new chapter. Let's see if you're still right about this
3: Maybe
2: chapter.
3: Maybe it just takes a Harbaugh to bring out the best in
2: Yeah, which is to have him do nothing. He did nothing as a thrower in college.
3: And in comparison to Jackson Dart, from a physical skill set standpoint, he can give you some of the athleticism in the quarterback design runs and all of those things. So
1: if he's healthy.
3: Yeah, I mean, listen, it's a flyer that's worth taking if you're the Giants. And Pat Costello said this a few days ago, and it bears repeating. You got to give the players in that locker room a reason to show up to the building, and Jameis Winston ain't it.
2: Next one, Pat.
0: Yesterday was NBA Media Day, and boy, did LeBron James look great in a Sixers jersey or what? Even though, from the sounds of it, he didn't want to be in a Sixers jersey. Here was what LeBron said to Dave McMenamin about where he actually wanted to play.
5: You know, I have visions of definitely, you know, playing in the Garden, finishing my career in the Garden, one of the best places I've ever played. I think it's the number one arena in the world as far as a basketball player. But after they beat San Antonio, I was like, I couldn't do it.
6: Wouldn't feel right.
5: Y'all wouldn't have let me lay that down at all, you know. But but much respect to the Knicks, obviously. Unbelievable team, unbelievable players. Shout out Jalen Brunson. I love that guy. He's unbelievable. But yeah, I'm happy where I'm at, and I'm looking forward to it. You know,
0: I don't love that, I'll be honest. It's not my favorite quote that LeBron's ever said in the world after he said so many great things yesterday, like I didn't leave my family to lose in the second round.
2: That was a good one.
1: That was a good one.
2: That was interesting yesterday.
0: Yeah, I would have rather played for the Knicks, probably not the thing that you should be saying in your Sixers like introductory.
3: I'm going to live in New York. That's the reports that are out there.
1: It's like, full time, residence is full.
2: I'm surprised you can afford that. Anyway.
1: But imagine you're Pat Costello camp, people who are Philly people that are so excited. LeBron is here. We have this infection of losing with the Sixers and the ultimate winner in the NBA right now. And LeBron is here. And he's like, I don't even want to be here. I want to go to the Knicks. So I settled for you guys. You're like, what? Not that that is going to change the way he approaches this in any way, but that's not what you want to hear. You want to hear, I came here because I love it and I have a feeling that I can win here. Not, yeah, you know, I didn't want to be KD. You guys would have roasted me if I went to the Knicks after they won.
2: You just said something very interesting. Not that it's going to change his approach. You are correct. It will change their approach, though. Here's what happens. He's at a charity event in New York on a Tuesday night.

0: He has a game in Philadelphia on Wednesday that is not a far drive or however he'll get there.
1: Yeah.
0: And he plays under what they expect. That comment will constantly live in that he doesn't want to be here anyway. See, he was in New York.
2: But he doesn't want to be here. He's living in New York.
0: But here's the other part of this that I'm fascinated by. Just from a business perspective, and we would need really smart business people to do this, the math for us. Over a two-year stretch, where the Knicks have been more profitable if they lost in the finals and got LeBron or winning a championship. Because remember, number of games played was not that many for the Knicks last year because they were so damn good. Ticket sales for this year would be the same astronomical prices if LeBron joined the team as they would be for winning a championship. Over a two-year stretch, just based on business, not basketball, not happiness, not celebration, I wonder which one would be more profitable. Finals, lose LeBron. Finals, win, no LeBron.
1: LeBron is an economy unto himself.
0: So
1: how much did the Lakers sell for when LeBron James was there?
0: Valuation of 12.
1: They sold for 10 and then 12.
0: Yeah.
2: It's a weird answer
0: to that question.
1: Come on, man. I mean,
0: so you're saying they would have, just from a business perspective,
1: think about
0: they would have made more.
1: 3 years ago, the Boston Celtics sold for $6 billion.
0: Right. Right? Very
1: and
0: increased
1: the Celtics
0: double.
1: And the Lakers are the most storied franchises in NBA history. The Lakers sold for $10 billion and then a little over a year later sold for $12 billion. Again, LeBron James is an economy unto himself. Now, listen, Knicks fans don't care about that. They
0: of
1: just want the
0: not.
1: Championship.
0: Yeah,
1: and that's all they should care about.
3: Also, real quick, apparently the Knicks, their postseason run generated about $380 million just for the city.
2: Wow.
3: And about $140 directly to MSG. The Knicks did fine without LeBron.
0: Of course.
3: So the hypothetical.
2: It was the greatest summer ever.
3: The hypothetical of wanting to take away a championship to get LeBron is ridiculous. Like, that
4: makes taking away a championship.
2: The most likable group ever.
3: That's what Evan just posed. Oh, would they rather not have a championship and have
4: Why
3: LeBron
4: are you,
3: this year?
4: What is
3: it's just that. It's ridiculous.
4: You guys won the title, Duno. Relax.
2: Not only did you win the title, it was literally to get to what CC just said.
1: All I know is the first time LeBron James left Cleveland, analysts said that $500 million in revenue left the city of Cleveland with him. That was back to the first time he left Cleveland to go to Miami.
0: That's the point.
1: $500 million back then.
0: By himself, the Sixers won the championship financially already.
4: They didn't. They have to win the actual championship.
0: I don't care about how
4: rich they are.
2: I'm just surprised that he even
4: said that. I don't care. Most importantly, I was scrolling and I was like, wow. It was like looking in a mirror when I saw LeBron pop up on my feed.
1: It doesn't matter how rich he is, Pat. He still looks like you with that hairline.
4: Me and LeBron?
1: There you go.
4: Twins or what?
1: The bald and bearded.
2: Now you just got to get some chains like he had. Not jewelry.
0: Did he have a lot? I didn't even notice that. Seriously.
2: Oh, the diamonds were dancing.
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2: Back to school season means backpacks, schedules, and busy mornings. But there's one thing a lot of families forget to plan for. What happens when school germs start spreading and someone gets sick? Joining us now is Dr. Peter McCullough with some smart ways to be prepared before the school year begins. So, Doctor, back to school is exciting, but it also seems to be the time of year that families start getting sick again. Why does this season hit so many households?
11: Because people miss an opportunity, and that is to use nasal sprays and throat sprays twice a day preventively. These have been shown to reduce the common cold, flu, RSV, and other viral infections, but it has to be done twice a day on a regular basis.
2: What are some of the most common health issues that families run into once the school season does start?
11: The kids are back in school, they're coughing, they're sneezing, and they clearly spread viruses and other illnesses. 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
12: 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This is Jen, Gabe, and Chewy, broadcasting live from the Gruber Law Office's One Call That's All studios at The Avenue with Gabe Neitzel and Mark Chamara. Here's Jen Latta.

0: Hallelujah. Praise be. Everything is going to be all right. That's an overreaction to what has happened over the last few days. For the
1: something going on at home you want to tell us about? What else could
0: praise
1: we possibly...
0: Praise be, Gabe.
1: I'm very confused as to what you're excited about right now.
0: Well, you know, Brian Gutekunst saved the offensive line. All hail Brian Gutekunst. I'm debating here whether or not I'm supposed to give Brian Gutekunst credit for putting out the fire that he started. Because the only reason the offensive line...
1: You're assuming that he's putting out a fire is a huge leap of faith.
0: How about at least trying to put out a fire? How's that sound?
1: Sure.
0: What is that phrase that Chewy uses, guys, when and a team like overloads at one position? Carpetbagging or something like that, right? He calls it carpetbagging. Brian Gutekunst is over here carpetbagging the offensive line because they've been El Stinko for the first few weeks of the season. And so he's going out and getting guys off the street to try to fix what he broke. There is no doubt in my mind that the offensive line is only in the position that they are currently in because they didn't realize that these guys were not that good. Maybe it's a talent evaluation thing. Maybe it's a coaching thing. I don't know exactly where the issue lies.
1: Why not both?
0: But I guess I'm trying to figure out this morning if I'm supposed to be giving Brian Gutekunst and the Packers front office credit for, again, trying, there's that word you were looking for, to put out a fire that they created.
1: No, you don't get any credit for acting this late. Like, no. I mean, I guess if you want to give him a little bit, but I mean, this was a very obvious issue. And now you're going out and you're hoping, like, this is something you should have done going into the year. I mean, Laken Tomlinson was just sitting out there. I mean, Mekhi Becton at least has been injured. I mean, he was terrible last year. Don't get me wrong. He was awful for the Los Angeles Chargers. And now you're hoping that because he was trying to play through an injury last year that he got surgery for this offseason, that he's going to be more of what he was in 2024 when he was actually a really good guard. So I think that's the hope there. I mean, Laken Tomlinson, but how many times do you want to go back to Chewy? How many times do you want to go? Chewy talks about the offensive line that they had in 1996. They had a mix of veterans. They had a mix of young guys, and there just weren't enough veterans on this offensive line. So you're able to, yes, go out and get Laken Tomlinson, who's played 180 games. Mekhi Becton, both these guys, former first round picks. These guys have been sitting out there. Like these could have been additions that you made this offseason for not much. I mean, Becton's been sitting out there. At least Tomlinson, you know, was under contract, was in somebody's training camp before he was just sitting there on the practice squad for the Dallas Cowboys, where you scooped him up from. But it's not like this is going to take the Packers offensive line from worst in the league to 20th. No, we're talking about worst in the league to maybe they can get back to where they were last year, which is around, what, 25th, 26th? So you're hoping that this can go from a train wreck to below average. Like, that's the type of upgrade that we're hoping to get from these two moves from the Green Bay Packers.
0: And so, again, the question I asked earlier is, like, how did they not see this coming? How did they not know to address this, as you mentioned, in the offseason when you're seeing these units working together and maybe not doing... And look, it's all very difficult against your own team. It's all very difficult against scout team. That's why we talk about having actual competition. That's why they do the joint practices. It's why the preseason actually does have some value, right? Because if you throw a line out there and in the preseason they are porous and the opponents are getting penetration on you and you can't, do pass protect and you can't run block, yes, then I think you go, uh-oh, we might have a problem here. But I wonder how much of this is philosophical. And hear me out. We talked about it briefly yesterday when Kyle Wallace was filling in for you guys about how I understand the value of versatility. I understand that Brian Gutekunst in his tenure as GM has prioritized versatility when drafting or obtaining guys for the offensive line. And in theory, it makes sense, right? You aren't as up against it when some sort of emergency occurs. A guy goes down in a certain position. You don't have to have a guard to fill in a guard spot. You don't have to have a tackle to fill in a tackle spot. You don't have to have a center to fill in a center spot. I get it. In theory, it makes a lot of sense. But I also can't help but wonder, Gabe, if they're overthinking it a little bit. At some point, specialization matters. At some point, being elite, being a master of your craft matters. And my question to you would be this. why not sprinkle in a few masters of their craft? Why does it always seem, and I know it's not going to be universal, it's not going to be 100% of the time, but why does it so often seem as though they are prioritizing versatility over elite specialization?
1: I don't know if that's necessarily true. I think that's just more perception, because you take a look at their starting left tackle. Played left tackle. Yeah, they tried to move him around because they wanted him to be part of their best five, but he also ultimately settles at left tackle. It's no different what the Brewers do. How many shortstops do the Brewers have? Then they end up moving him around. The Packers like to draft tackles because those are going to be your best offensive linemen, and then you find where the best fit is once they get to the NFL body type, that sort of thing. Like even, you know, I mean, Brian Bulaga played right tackle. He was a left tackle. Josh Sitton, he was a tackle in college. TJ Lang, tackle in college. Like, so many of these guys, like, there are only so many, as Ted Thompson likes to say, there's only so many big bodies, and a lot of times those big bodies that are the best, like, end up being tackles in college, and maybe they end up getting kicked inside to guard once they get to the NFL.
0: But I think part of the evaluation process has to be, how easily do you pick up a new job? How easily can you pick up the requirements and responsibilities of a new job? Because just because they're an athlete, just because they have excelled at one position, does not automatically mean they are going to at another one. And I think that, yes, some of this is hindsight, right? Some of this is 2020. Now we're seeing struggles here with some of this offensive line. And I don't think that the Packers are unique to this. I looked around last night. This is something that happens in the league pretty universally, right? Where you go for athletes, mm-hmm. you go for the best guys in college, and then you try to fit them in to the five spots on the offensive line. But I do think that there is a value to specialization. And I do think when someone excels at a role, your automatic thought shouldn't be, man, they're really good at that job. Let's see if they can do this other job.
1: Yeah, and about the only thing I would do along the offensive line is centers. You know, centers typically end up being centers. You know, we've seen that, whether that, you know, some of the best ones, Creed Humphrey, obviously one of the best centers, and like Corey Linsley for the Packers when he came in. But, I mean, for the most part, I look at that as a coaching problem. Like, there seems to be, at least to me, a big disconnect between what Brian Gutekunst sees and what the Packers can coach. And this whole siloed off thing, oh, you do this job, this team does this job, instead of the collaboration that Mark Murphy, I think, was hoping for when he initially did this, I think we're starting to see frays in that. That as the Jordan Love era has continued, maybe there's a little bit more disconnect than we thought. Where we thought, oh, okay, maybe everything's going to be, maybe Aaron Rodgers also covered up for a lot of that because he was really good quarterback. And he was able to do that in the early portions of, you know, the time of Matt LaFleur. That's what I want. Because I look at, if you can't get some of these young guys ready, yeah, that falls strictly on the coaching staff. Or if you've decided that you've went through an entire training camp and went, oh yeah, Jacob Monk, he's the answer. That kind of falls on the coaching. Now, the fact that they had to turn to Jacob Monk and they didn't have better options, that certainly falls on Brian Gutekunst. It is a collective effort to get to how bad this offensive line is. But there's so much blame to go around. And having veterans now, again, going back to what they actually finally did, bringing in veterans, like Goody, again, bringing in veterans, somebody who's 34 years old. Does that seem like a move Goody wanted to do, or did he have to do it because he had screwed up so bad that he's kicking and screaming, bringing in yet another older body along the offensive line? But again, Chewy talked about it all the time, how great it was to have veterans kind of help bring along. And no matter what position, you've got some veterans that can help bring along some younger players. And now Zach Bacabuela, who was that veteran, not available. Aaron Banks, seemingly always unavailable. So to bring in more veterans, good on them. But to expect that these guys are suddenly going to save the season, I can't get there, because there's a reason they're available in week three of the NFL season.
0: Okay, so I think that's a really good point to jump off of here, because they bring these guys in. If you had to project the offensive line, I guess I would say Morgan, maybe Tomlinson right away at left guard.
1: Depends upon Banks. I mean, Banks is your left guard if he's healthy.
0: Okay.
1: So they're preferred. Last week, obviously. Yes. I think their preferred offensive line, yes, Morgan, Banks, Ryan.
0: Ron Ryan, obviously. He's been healthy so far this year.
1: And the right side's up for grabs. This week, I would assume Tomlinson.
0: Becton?
1: No, Becton's probably not going to play. I mean, Becton hasn't played any football. How many times have we heard the big guys say, well, you need to practice? I don't think coming in on a Monday and then suddenly being able to play on a Sunday seems realistic. At least with Tomlinson, he's been with a team, he's been practicing, he's been going through football stuff with an actual NFL team. So I would not expect Becton, and so that means I think Belton's at right tackle again.
0: So who's at right guard?
1: Tomlinson.
0: So who's at left guard?
1: Banks.
0: So go from left to right for me. Morgan.
1: Morgan, Banks, Ryan, Tomlinson, Anthony Belton.
0: So in your iteration, there is only one new guy sliding in, right?
1: This week. I think that's the preferred. Now, again, some of this depends upon if Aaron Banks is healthy enough between the knee and the toe to be able to go. Have no idea. We'll find out more tomorrow, maybe Thursday, Friday, when it comes to Aaron Banks. But I think they prefer still Banks at left guard.
0: So you could make the argument that the offensive line has been so bad in the first few weeks of the season that any marginal improvement will be an upgrade. Do you anticipate the offensive line to be noticeably improved this weekend with the addition of any of these guys in the starting five?
1: Define noticeably.
0: They've been so bad.
1: They're going to go from disaster to below average. I don't know if that's a good enough, you know, to like, oh, yeah, now they can do everything that they want to do. Yeah, they're going to be able to function.
2: Will Jordan Love be able to hit a five-step drop before somebody's ripping his head off?
1: How many times?
2: Less than 50% of the time.
1: Well, I'm just saying, I mean, five-step drop, like, yeah. There's going to be times where guys are still in his lap.
2: Well, yeah, because Anthony Belton still can't play right tackle.
1: So, but, I mean, is it going to happen less? Sure. How less? I don't know. Like, this is, it's just such a catastrophic failure. Like, yeah, these guys are going to be better because they're veterans who can actually stand in front and not just like, especially at the guard position, Olay guys and just allow direct runners right at Jordan Love. So it's going to be better. I don't know if it's going to be significantly better where I feel like, oh, yeah, now they're going on a run. I'm not there.

0: And I know Monk's been, I still don't understand what they saw in Monk. I just don't get it. I have no idea what they saw, where they thought, yeah, this guy's ready to start in the NFL. And the fact that he was, and I know Burton hasn't been much better. The fact that they decided, oh yeah, but we need to protect Burton. Not have him go in there against the Minnesota Vikings thing. Burton, as bad as he is, he's better than Monk. I just don't know how they're evaluating the offensive lineup there. And yes, this is going to make them marginally better. I don't think it's going to be good enough where, especially, I mean, look at what the Bears did last night. Like, do you feel, and this week is different because it's Jalen Daniels and he is a rookie. He's going to be making his first start for the Tampa Bay Buccaneers. So I think that's going to be a little different. But after seeing what the Bears did last week, does anybody think that the Packers are beating the Bears in a couple weeks, no matter who's playing quarterback?
1: Oh, there's no reason to believe that right now.
2: I don't think the Packers are capable of beating anybody right now.
0: Yeah.
2: We're looking at potentially the worst team in the league.
0: They beat the Jets because the Jets beat themselves.
2: Yes. Right.
0: Like you need, right now they need help from the other team in order to win football games.
2: Yes.
0: And maybe you get that because Daniels is going to be young, inexperienced, and he turns the ball over a bunch, and he's going to give you those opportunities. But that's the type of things we're talking about right now that have to happen for the Packers in order to win football games. Because the offensive line is that bad.
1: 800-990-3776. We put it on the Infinity Exteriors Twitter poll. Do you anticipate the Packers' offensive line being noticeably improved this weekend? They obviously added Laken Tomlinson. I think he was on the Dallas Cowboys practice squad. They added Mekhi Becton. I think people... Was he with the Jets as well? He was with the Jets and then with the Chargers?
2: He was drafted as a Jet.
1: Yeah.
2: He played guard for the Eagles where he was very good.
1: But he was dealing with injury last year.
0: With the Chargers.
2: The Chargers.
0: Yes. So he signed a two-year, $20 million deal with the Chargers, was injured last year, and they just cut him to save like 9.7
2: million. I give anybody who struggles with the Chargers a free pass of maybe it wasn't as bad as it looked. Because that team is...
0: And that's what they're hoping,
2: lost.
0: Especially with the injury. And
1: that
0: is, he played through an injury.
1: Was the injury and not that he stinks.
0: Yes.
1: I will tell you this, guys. I get the B's on the offensive line. I know I've told you this before, right? But between Banks and Belton and Burton and now Becton, I'm a lost cause, right? Like, I'm going to have a real tough time with the whole, like, I might have to go straight to first names. I can't do, my brain just is not capable of, like, separating the B's from each other to know who the hell I'm talking about. So I may have to go straight first names when it comes to this offensive line. Thank goodness for Tomlinson, who might be out there instead. Have we seen the end, then, of Donovan Jennings? Thanks for playing.
0: I mean, I hope we've seen the end of Jennings and Monk.
2: I'm honestly surprised that we just didn't see them cut him. Like, we're just going to find somebody else. We can't find anybody worse. So good luck out there. You're now a free agent. So I would imagine that's probably going to be, there's going to be some fallout eventually. The Packers have what, 15 offensive linemen right now on their roster.
0: And I would assume if the Becton thing goes well, that he would get elevated to 53.
2: Yes.
0: Because if he plays well, they want to make sure that he just doesn't, you know, wander off.
2: Correct. Right. And then from there, you're going to have to make corresponding moves, which having 15 offensive linemen is probably where you make up room.
0: Yeah. There's just open tryouts, man. If you're a big body, make your way to Green Bay because they're looking for anything. And hopefully these two, just by being veterans and having an understanding of how basic protections work, because that's where we're at. They don't even understand basic protections right now. Whether it's Bulaga, whether it's Tausch, you know, offensive linemen that we have here on ESPN Wisconsin, they're looking at what the hell are these guys doing? How do they not understand any of this? Especially if you're Monk, who's now been here for 3 years, went through 6 weeks of training camp. If you're Donovan Jennings, who's supposed to be your time on task guy, and he's constantly just letting guys pass through or quadruple teaming two guys while other guys are just running after your quarterback.
2: I can't solve that. Sliding the protections is like pretty basic stuff for any offensive lineman who plays, I don't know, at a community college or upwards. Like that's just what, and every single week we see four guys to protect two and three against two on the other side. It happens all the time. I can't figure it out for the life of me.
0: And yet the free rusher is always going to be the inside one.
2: Yes.
0: Where it's never supposed to be that guy.
2: Correct.
1: Reaction rolling in, guys, on the Carbless Talk and Text line this morning. Jeff in the 920 says, this is nothing but lipstick on a pig. This team is going nowhere with Goody and LaFraud at the helm. too little, too late. Justin in Jacksonville says, as long as the offensive line isn't screaming, look out, it's an improvement. I think that's in reference to the Jordan.
0: Well, yeah, and that's the one that everybody misses, claims they miss, right? Like, he hasn't actually played one good game so far in Rashid Walker.
1: Packers just need to be normal bad, says JW. This offensive line only wins 16% of pass blocks. If we can get to 52%, would still be last in the NFL. It would be better. 800-990-3776. Packers, go out, grab a few more guys off the street to, not really off the street, practice squad, and what was Becton?
0: Becton was just a free agent. He was just out there because he hasn't done anything since he had the surgery this offseason.
1: And that Cordell Volston guy, whose name we were struggling with last week as well, he's obviously in the mix as a depth piece, we believe. So do you feel better about this? 800-990-3776. Do you anticipate the Packers offensive line to be noticeably improved this weekend against the Tampa Bay Buccaneers? We'll take a break here on Jen, Gabe, and Chewy. We've got Jason Wilde coming up next. Certainly can talk to him about whether or not he feels more optimistic about the offensive line. 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
4: We've got delays westbound 94 just about at 30th Street all the way to Holly Road. Eastbound's got some backups before 84th Street, pretty much all the way to 35th. Southbound 43 is building in volume, but nothing major slowing down just yet. We do have delays on the bypass, though, westbound on 894 out of the Mitchell Interchange, pretty much to 51st Street. The eastbound side's backing up before 84th all the way to 35th. Traffic is brought to you by MoMA. Tweak your knee, shoulder, back, ankle, or foot. 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And check out the TMJ4 Storm Team forecast today. Morning sunshine, increasing clouds then with a high of 71. Tonight, scattered showers, mostly cloudy skies with a low of 60. From the WTMJ Traffic Center, I'm Debbie Lazaga on 94.5 ESPN.
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1: Always valuable to get the insight from Jason Wilde up at 1265. Good morning, Jason. How are you doing today?
13: Valuable seems strong. I'm good. How are you?
1: We're good. We are trying to figure out how much improvement we will see from this offensive line with the additions that the Packers have made. And we were talking earlier this morning, Jason, about should we give Goody and company credit for this? It's kind of like you started fire. You know, like, congratulations on trying to put it out, I guess.
13: Yeah, no. We didn't start the fire. Goody did. I mean, look, I think the three of us are smart people. Joshy's smart too. And if Chewy was here, I would say he was. We all knew this. Like, if we can see this coming, like, I went back and found a quote from Goody from September 1st talking at length about how good he felt about the line depth, right?
0: Yeah, not just the starting five, Jason, but the depth of the offensive line.
13: So, no credit. And by the way, like, and you know, I've said this a couple times now. I love Lake and Tomlinson's story. It's a fascinating kind of origin story. He's built a long career in the league. He's my kind of guy when it comes to a story. But I don't know if he's any good anymore. And frankly, I don't know how good he's been for the first 11 years of his career, right? Like, you know,
0: but he's got to be better than just
13: and
0: quadruple
13: the bar
0: teaming
13: that,
0: two guys. And, you know,
13: correct.
0: You know, he's a veteran who's lasted this long in the league, Jason. He's doing something right. He may not be doing all of the things right, but to have a 10-plus NFL year career, you've got to be doing something right. And right now, the guard, no matter who they've been putting at guard, they haven't been doing anything right.
13: Right, and that's the bar. Congratulations, right? Like, Homer had a great line last night on the Homer Hour. They're just not going to embarrass them. They may not be good, but they're not going to be embarrassing. And I understand that sounds harsh. Mekhi Becton, you know, he's had one good year, if we're being perfectly honest, right? I mean, he was the New York media, he was just like, he was their guy to criticize nonstop. And I remember the Jets coming to town and talking to some of the beat writers, and they just were killing him. And I don't wish that on anybody. But he didn't, you know, he was a first-round pick. He's the 11th overall pick, and he wasn't very good. And so I'm not doing this to bash either of these guys. I think it's important to illustrate that there's a reason that they were available when desperate times called for desperate measures, right? I mean, That's the reality of this.
0: Yep.
13: And so, yeah, they should they be an upgrade? I don't know who this young fella is that put together the five worst blocks in the league, and they were all Packers blocks, plus like two or three honorable mentions. So it went viral on one of my, I think it was on Instagram. But like this is what you do when you screwed up at a position. And as Jen said, if you started the fire, you don't get credit for going to grab the extinguisher or for calling the fire department.
0: So,
13: and I'm still curious to see, like,

0: respect him, starts at right tackle, and Jacob Monk stays in the starting lineup at right guard. How would you feel about that?
1: Not great, because I don't think Monk's any good.
0: I know you don't. So the word Matt LaFleur used was potentially. I asked him that exact question.
1: I mean, at that point, if you're going to start Becton at right tackle, then why don't you just kick down Anthony Belton to right guard?
0: Yeah, maybe that's another option. I don't know what they're going to do. As Matt LaFleur said when I asked him this question, we haven't even gotten him on the practice field yet, right? I mean, they came in yesterday. The players, I think they had a walkthrough, but that was it. Like, it was a kind of a mental day of getting back in the swing after having a few days off, which they clearly earned with their performance on Thursday night. I don't know what they're going to do, but you don't bring these guys in to not play them as soon as humanly possible. And you don't ring the fire alarm about how desperately you need to have these guys in there to only have them not play.
2: Jason Wilde is brought to you by St. Kate the Arts Hotel. Head to Upper Bar at St. Kate for delicious bites, cocktails, live music, and a view worth lingering over. 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Jason, another development from the locker room yesterday was Tucker Kraft addressing the reaction to his comments about the booze. Did you follow all of that?
0: I did, and that was extremely well put, because I don't think he really walked back what he said, and I don't think he apologized, and I'm not sure he needed to apologize, but he addressed it. That's a really, I'm gonna have to change my Channel 3000 story. That was a really good word choice.
2: So what was your takeaway from that?
0: Yeah, he doesn't think he did anything wrong. He just, said what he thought, and it was one of those things that he should have said something different publicly. But, I mean, I don't think he didn't say, well, no, they have every right to boo. He never said that. So, yeah, I mean, he had to address it. I'm guessing that Nate LoCascio, one of their PR guys who's awesome at his job, told Tuck, hey, man, you might want to get in front of this. Because I can tell you this, he waited for the media and called them over to talk yesterday. This was his idea.
1: Huh. When's the last time that happened?
0: I don't know. So I was coming from LaFleur when this happened, because he talked at the same time and he was late. But my buddy Kyle Malzahn from the CBS affiliate up here said that Kraft waved them over to come talk to him. And it was not a very busy locker room. So he clearly went in there, I'm guessing at Nate's suggestion, to address this. And, this is one of those where I don't disagree that booing doesn't necessarily help. I am not a fan. I am not going to tell fans how to fan. That is not my job. I still regret late in the 2010 season suggesting that maybe chanting the Bears still suck at a game that the Bears aren't playing in, when you're playing the Bears the following week to try and get into the playoffs, was misguided. But then again, I saw Courtney Cronin posted that last night they beat the Eagles and Bears fans are chanting Green Bay sucks.
1: Yep.
0: At the game.
1: Mm-hmm.
0: It's
1: everywhere. There was a pro wrestling event they were chanting Green Bay sucks at this weekend, Jason.
0: Yeah, I again, much like Tucker Kraft, I don't understand it, but he's a player. I'm a reporter, and we're not in their group. So I don't think the same way, but it's great that he addressed it. I don't think he necessarily placated anyone who was really mad at him, but he said he was getting social media threats, and hatred toward him and his wife and his family. And if that's the case, I think we need to take a step back and relax on how angry we get about really inconsequential things. Social media is such a cesspool, but people that would do that, come on. All he did was said he didn't agree with people booing them. He's wrong, but I get why he said it.
1: Jason, as currently constructed, can this Packers team beat anyone, or do they need help from that team in order to win games?
0: Well, I,

0: Boy, that's a loaded question. Yeah, I think like, by the way, like I was about to say, well, they're going to get some help from the Buccaneers, who are going to start an undrafted rookie free agent at quarterback, right? Who cannot possibly be truly ready to start an NFL regular season game.
1: Can't imagine.
0: But at the same time, I think that at this point, what we've seen from this team, we can't rule anything out happening bad, right? I mean, he could run, I mean, this guy wasn't an undrafted free agent, but remember Josh Freeman?
1: Oh, yeah.
0: I remember going down to Tampa, I think that was the 09 season, maybe, and I was still traveling for all the road games, and they wore the creamsicle uniforms, and I think Rodgers threw like two or maybe even three interceptions in the game, and they just got run out of I want to say the Big Sombrero, but I think it was Raymond James by then. But it was terrible. And so even really good teams, because that was a good team, can still have those kind of clunkers. And, you know, if Chewy was here, he'd bring up the wounded animal. They're 0-3. They lost their quarterback to a thumb injury. Beware. But I'm going to keep using this line. If you are the team that you think you are, which right now I'm not sure they are.
1: No, they're not. I assure you they are not.
0: This is the kind of game that you can't lose. Yeah. So,
1: well, honestly, I was sitting here thinking after the news came out on Sunday about Caleb Williams, and then we knew for sure later in that day or yet early yesterday, you know, with the thumb injury for Mayfield, you're going, all right, you got backup quarterbacks the next 2 weeks. Maybe that's going to be enough time to kind of get the offensive line with some veterans, their feet underneath them, and then the Bears looked as good as they did with Case Keenum last night. It's like, well,
0: ooh,
1: there goes that.
0: Yeah. Yeah, they did look good. I was really impressed, actually, and I do not like Ben Johnson. I'm glad I don't cover Ben Johnson on a daily basis, but man, that guy is a problem, if we're being honest, because what they were able to do offensively with their third string quarterback, who's like 63 years old, was really impressive. I think they need all the help they can get. And starting an undrafted rookie. I don't understand what the thought process was in Tampa. Like, I'll be honest, I don't know how good, if knock on wood, if something happened, you know, if Jordan Love, as James Campen likes to say, couldn't find his helmet and Tyrod Taylor had to go in or broke his shoelace or broke his chin strap. I don't know how good Tyrod Taylor would be either, but at least the guy's got a long track record and he's about the same age as Case Keenum, so you would like to believe that he could function kind of like we're talking about the offensive lineman. But the idea of an undrafted rookie free agent starting a game for you
1: this
0: when
1: early.
0: they thought they were a playoff team, like that's just, you know, you can't lose this one, man. I mean, I said I was going to call in sick if they lost to the Jets.
1: Almost had to.
0: And then they went and lost to the Falcons. The next day I was working. I don't want to think about what Monday would be like if you lose to an 0-3 team with an undrafted rookie free agent at quarterback.
2: Jason Wilde joins us on the Yingling Hotline, the oldest brewery in America, now officially in Wisconsin. DG Yingling & Son, Pottsville, PA. Please enjoy responsibly. Jason, before we let you go, I'm curious how Jordan Love has been handling all of this, because we have had conversations over the years about his leadership style. We have talked about, you know, how bad the offensive line has been at length. He obviously is sort of the victim of their ineptitude. How is he handling, you know, have you seen him interact with guys in the locker room? Is he saying the right things? How do you feel like he is leading during this period of adversity?
0: Yeah, great question. And he's just him. And I asked Matt LaFleur after the game if there's any potential value in him, you know, maybe being a little more vocal or a little bit harsher. Like, I get it. Jagger Burton and Jacob Monk are not, you know, blowing assignments or losing track of their guy. They're not making mistakes on purpose. And I think that's Jordan's thought process. Like, these guys are doing their best. Now, their best isn't good enough, but Jordan's not the kind of guy that I don't want to say he's the anti-Rodgers, because that seems a little bit strong, but that's just not how he's wired. And maybe behind closed doors in meetings, you know, he gets a little bit harsher with them. Like when that play where the four guys are blocking two guys and the free runner is about to demolish him. Maybe he says something a little more harshly critical. But, you know, LaFleur's response was, I don't want him being somebody he's not. I just wonder, I would compare it to parenting in that I very rarely yell. And I think the girls have experienced it on a couple of occasions where they understand, wow, Dad's really pissed. We really messed up, right? Because if you yell all the time and you're really harsh on them all the time, I would argue from a parent's perspective that that becomes ineffective. So my reasoning and my question to Matt was essentially, you know, is there some value in maybe taking a different approach to kind of give a shock to the system kind of thing? And he dismissed it. We're going to talk to Jordan tomorrow. I'm going to ask him the same question. I think I've got a good enough relationship with him that he'll understand where I'm coming from on it. But I don't know. I don't think he's been a jerk. I don't think he's been ranting and raving at them. I don't think he's been, you know, not sitting with them at breakfast because he's mad at them. None of that. I just don't think that's the way the guy's wired.
2: It's funny that you mentioned the anti-Rodgers because, of course, that viral video this weekend of Rodgers yelling over at the sideline, that mother bleeping, bleeping, bleeping. Like, you know, everybody saw that, right? Aaron Rodgers shouting at the sideline.
3: I believe it was that play, bleeping sucks.
2: Sucks something. Oh, you can say ass. You told me you could say ass.
1: Yeah. But I wouldn't say it with that word in front of it.
3: You can't.
1: Yeah.
2: I can't. You told me I could.
3: No, you. We can't trust you.
2: Anyone else could, though.
3: Uh-huh.
2: All right, fair enough. But no, I mean, I could never in a million years imagine Jordan Love having a tirade, having a rant like that in game directed to the sideline or anyone else.
1: Yelling at Jacob Monk. Maybe he's just bad and he can't play better. Like, yelling at Jacob Monk's not going to get him to play better. He just thinks.
2: Sure, Jason, we appreciate you hanging out with us this morning. Have a great one, and we'll talk to you again soon.
0: I wonder what Mike McCarthy thinks about all this.
1: He's having a good time.
0: Yeah, we'll see. Well, hey, they won, right?
2: They did win, yes.
0: I guess, all right, guys, have a great day. Take care. Be good.
2: It's Jason Wilde. 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
5: Things are slowing down westbound 94 now from about 35th Street to Holly Road. Eastbound now has some delays right past 164 and again from about Barker Road all the way past Brookfield Road and again from 84th Street all the way to 35th. We've got southbound 41 backing up from Good Hope Road down past Appleton Avenue. Northbound slowing down right past Hampton. And then we got a quick little slowdown on northbound 4394 basically between Howard Avenue and Oklahoma Avenue. And check out the TMJ4 Storm Team forecast today. Morning sunshine, increasing clouds then with a high of 71. Tonight, scattered showers, mostly cloudy skies with a low of 60. From the WTMJ Traffic Center, I'm Debbie Lazaga on 94.5 ESPN.
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1: Back to school season means backpacks, schedules, and busy mornings. But there's one thing a lot of families forget to plan for. What happens when school germs start spreading and someone gets sick? Joining us now is Dr. Peter McCullough with some smart ways to be prepared before the school year begins. So, Doctor, back to school is exciting, but it also seems to be the time of year that families start getting sick again. Why does this season hit so many households?
2: Because people miss an opportunity, and that is to use nasal sprays and throat sprays twice a day preventively. These have been shown to reduce the common cold, flu, RSV, and other viral infections, but it has to be done twice a day on a regular basis.
1: What are some of the most common health issues that families run into once the school season does start?
2: The kids are back in school, they're coughing, they're sneezing, and they clearly spread viruses and other illnesses. And so it's important to be ready at home with a medical emergency kit so as parents, you can handle issues that come up with the children and avoid going to the urgent care.
1: So is that what you recommend parents do now so that they're not scrambling later? 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
2: For sure. After routine preventive measures are taken, the last thing we want to do is have a child get so sick that they need to go into the urgent care or emergency room for IV antibiotics. We can use oral antivirals and antibiotics at home under the guidance of doctors through the guidebook and on telemedicine.
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13: 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It should come as no surprise that a bunch of NFL publications, NFL.com, Yahoo Sports, etc., have compiled the list of the most disappointing teams in the league so far. And your Green Bay Packers are on them all.
14: Mm-hmm.
13: And some of this is going to be about expectations, right? Because there are teams that haven't won games. The Packers at least have a win on their ledger. And yet, the expectation for Green Bay was to be one of the top teams in the NFC, Gabe. Right?
14: Yeah.
13: And so I am not shocked, and I don't think anybody should be offended by people saying the Green Bay Packers have thus far been one of the most disappointing teams in the league.
14: Yeah, because not just the fact that they're 1-2, the way it's looked, right? Where it doesn't, they have the same record as the Rams. Maybe the Rams are on some of these same lists, Jen, but I think there's a lot of people who think the Rams are going to dig themselves out of the 1-2 hole that they dug. Maybe they don't win that division because the Niners look pretty good, right? The Seahawks are 2-1. So maybe they don't dig, but that's going to be a playoff team. Like, there's enough talent there. They'll figure it out. Yeah, it didn't look great on Sunday night for them blowing the lead that they did, but okay, there's talent. They're going to figure some things out there. I think everybody's looking at the Packers going, I don't know how this gets fixed. Where you get embarrassed 35-14 on your home field. Give them 35 unanswered. I guess they did score late. But, it, you know, it's you score the first touchdown of the game, and, I mean, it could have been worse, too. It's the way you lose to the Vikings, blowing that lead, should have lost to the Jets. I don't know how you, Josh said it before, I don't know how you have any confidence picking this team in any game right now. And that's why they're disappointing, because you're just looking at them going, I don't know what a win looks like for them.
13: And for what it's worth, the Yahoo Sports list that I am currently looking at, the Green Bay Packers are ranked fourth on it, but first NFC team. They've got the Patriots on there, they've got the Chargers on there, and they have the Texans on there ahead of Green Bay. So I don't know if that makes you feel any better or any worse. I think a big
14: landing
13: issue,
14: on this list is never going to make me feel better. Like, I don't care if they're
13: no matter
14: last on
13: where
14: this.
13: Where you are on the list of most disappointing teams
14: the NFL. The Patriots are disappointed too. No, that does not make me feel better.
13: Okay, but I want to talk about this philosophically, because I think for a lot of Packers fans, there was a crossroads in the offseason where they feel like this could have been avoided. Yes, you might have been starting over with a new GM or a new head coach, but when Ed Policy decided to run it back with Brian Gutekunst and Matt LaFleur, I think a lot of people right now are pointing to that moment going, that's where we went wrong. Because when we look at the offensive line, you said it earlier this morning, the issues are not singular. They do not fall on one man's shoulders. They fall on Brian Gutekunst from a personnel standpoint, and they fall on the head coach and all of his, you know, coaches underneath him, right, in the hierarchy, for not being able to get these guys to execute. So how in the world can Packers fans feel confident with this duo at the helm? When there was an opportunity, right? You think about those choose-your-own-adventure books. I used to cheat my way through them all the time.
14: Well, yeah, you keep your finger on the page.
13: Right, right. You hold your finger on the page. You look forward, and it's like, da-da-da-da-da, you die. Oh, well, sorry, I changed my mind. I'm going to go with the other option, right? But I do think the Packers fans are looking at that moment, and they are angry that Ed Policy decided to bring those two back into the fold, thinking that things would be different than the way that they ended the season on that losing streak. And so far, nothing has changed. And if anything else...
14: No, it's worse.
13: I was just going to say that.
14: No, that's worse.
13: If nothing else, it is worse.
14: No, it's definitely worse. And if the season plays out the way that I think it will... Like, if I had to ask you, Chewy and I played this game on Friday. What's the... In your mind, Jen, what's the best case scenario right now for the Green Bay Packers? What's the worst case?
13: 7 seed, best case in the NFC.
14: Oh, I... Poof.
13: Best case.
14: Yeah, my best case was 7 wins.
13: So you're even more
14: discouraged. How does this get better?
13: No, you're even more discouraged than I am.
14: Yeah.
13: My only thing I said is this. Like, when you looked at the NFC, I think, again, we all thought there were going to be very clear top teams, right? And you mentioned the Rams earlier. I don't want to say, but the way that it has shaken out so far this season, with the Vikings being 3-0, and, you know, like, some of that stuff in the NFC... I said yesterday with Kyle Wallace, who was filling in for you guys, that gives me a little bit of optimism that they may be able to sneak their way into this thing. Because I don't really see other than the 49ers, I don't really see a team that has sort of claimed to be the top team in the NFC right now.
14: Look, and that's all well and fine looking around and going, well, these teams, how do they do that, Jen? Yeah, okay, that's great. Maybe the NFC is not as strong as you think it is. I feel like teams used to do this, or people used to do this to the Badgers all the time back when they still had divisions in the Big Ten. Well, the Big Ten West isn't that good, so we're going to pick the Badgers. Well, no, that's not a reason to pick the Badgers, because you think everybody else is bad. Like, why are you picking? Well, because everybody else is bad and they're the Badgers. No. So that's great. I still don't know how the Packers do that, because they're bad. Like, yeah, okay, it's great there are other teams that are bad right now, but they're a bad football team. I just don't know. Maybe you've got confidence that they can beat the Bucs because of Jalen Daniels, but I've got no confidence. After the two teams last night, the Bears are 2-1 after their win, and the Eagles are 2-1. Can the Packers compete with either one of those teams right now? The answer is no. They obviously can't. I mean, the Vikings ran them off the field the last 6 minutes of that game. And so those are the two teams ahead of you right now in the division in terms of the Vikings, the Bears. I don't think that they're hanging with the Lions right now. They got the Cowboys coming to town on the 18th, and I know they can't pass rush the quarterback, but after the display the defense put on, I don't have any confidence in that. Going to the Lions, Panthers, Patriots, Vikings, this is a tough schedule. And they have to look good in this upcoming game. Like, they're quickly running out of time to turn it around. And

0: That's why, going back to the moment you were talking about, if this ends up being as bad as I think this is right now, now it's on policy. We praise Ron Wolf constantly for, yeah, he made mistakes, because you're going to. You're going to make mistakes. How quickly do you fix those mistakes? So if we get to the Panthers game, the next time they play on a Thursday night at the end of October, and it's still looking this bad, how quickly does policy fix that mistake? I have a tendency to doubt that they fire Matt LaFleur in the middle of the season, but do you fix it quickly at the end of the season and go, you know what? My bad. That's on me. I apologize. And you don't have to say those words, but by acting quickly at the end of the season, if this continues to go this far south, and making that adjustment quickly and swiftly, that's how you know, to me, that's how Ed Policy can almost make, not completely make up for an entirely lost season, but you, when you make a mistake, admit you made the mistake. Don't dig in at the end of the year if this team misses the postseason.
1: Great point by you, but I would also argue that the secondary issue is, so let's say that you do wake up one morning and go, Matt LaFleur ain't it. He ain't the guy. Do you have anyone on this Green Bay Packers staff who you feel confident taking over as head coach? Because But last year, with Jeff Hafley there, we liked his leadership. We liked the way he carried himself, right? We will see how it all shakes out in Miami down the road if he actually is a good head coach. But at least I would have felt confident with him stepping into that role.
0: Well, there is
1: nobody on this staff right now, Gabe, who I think has asserted themselves in a way that I would say I would feel confident with them taking over.
0: Yeah, but I don't care, because if you're firing Matt LaFleur, the season's already lost. Like, you're not firing Matt LaFleur to save the year. You're firing Matt LaFleur to, if they do it in the middle of the season, which I do not believe that they would do. I think they would let it. Maybe if you've got, you know, 4 wins at the end of the year, maybe, you fire them and get out ahead and get some interviews and start the process sooner than anybody else. Maybe you do that. I still don't think that that's what they ultimately do, just because the NFL is different than the college cycle. But if you're firing Matt LaFleur, the season's not going to be saved. So I don't care that you don't have anybody on this staff. I don't care who you elevate. It doesn't really matter if you fire him in the middle of the season.
1: 800-990-3776, reaction rolling in. People are appreciating that we are bringing up Ed Policy. Rudy says, I said, Kyle, nobody blames Ed Policy. Most of this is Ed Policy's fault. He's not a football guy. He couldn't care less about the Packers. All he wants to do is make money.
0: I don't know if that's fair to Policy. And I think Policy is a football. I mean, Policy's been in football literally his entire life. Now, that doesn't mean that he's going to be a great executive. And do I think that Bob Harlan was necessarily a football guy? I don't. But Bob Harlan was smart enough to hire a good football guy and get the hell out of the way, right? And that's what he was able to do. And Policy inherited a situation that he did not create in terms of the way the head coach and general manager are on the same level.
1: The structure.
0: He did not create that. He inherited it. And I would like to think, I think that would tell us a lot about Policy as well, where if he ends up firing the head coach at some point, does he go back to the old structure? Does he fire Gutekunst as well? Does he keep Gutekunst to go, all right, Brian, now you're running this thing. You got to go hire your own head coach. Like, that's a possibility. And then that can kind of remove him from the football operations a little bit. He inherited this. And I think he wanted to kind of ride it out as long as he could. We'll find out in the next couple of months if that train is coming to an end.
1: And I hate going back to this well, because I actually do appreciate the way that Green Bay is structured. But I do think that people are valid when they say this goes back to not having an owner. Because across the league, those owners have the final say, right? Sometimes they meddle too much. We all know the Jerry Jones example. Sometimes they don't meddle enough. They sort of are just the money, if you will. But I do think that sometimes you can hold people's feet to the fire. And I know Ed Policy is a de facto owner of sorts.
0: Yeah, he can still do that.
1: And that Mark Murphy was the same. But it's not the same when it's not your team, right? It's more of a title.
0: Yeah, but he's still the boss. He's still the boss. Like, it doesn't matter who the person is ahead of, above you, if you're Brian Gutekunst or Matt LaFleur.
1: You don't think that it's more heavy-handed if you're the owner of a team?
0: Well, some owners are, some owners aren't, right? Like, some owners are, some owners aren't. And I like the fact that the Packers presidents have not been as impulsive as some of these bad owners. Because that's how teams stay bad, is by being that impulsive. There's a reason why the Jets just get stuck in the cycle over and over and over.
1: But if you had to guess why Ed Policy did what he did, what would you say it was? Fear of the unknown? What would be his rationalization? You and him are having drinks on the table, yeah, and he tells you candidly, this is why I decided to stick with Brian Gutekunst and Matt LaFleur.
0: Because this team was on a Super Bowl track until it all went to hell against the Broncos. And he felt that this crew earned an opportunity at another run, despite it ending as poorly as it did. And look, this is going poorly. The team's got more than enough money to eat the contracts. Who cares what the contract situation is? You fire him, you pay him, you move on. You got more than enough money in the rainy day fund. That thing's growing to almost $1 billion and probably will in the next handful of years. I think you can throw a few million dollars at Gutekunst and or Matt LaFleur if you have to fire him because of the contract extension that you gave him this offseason. So I think that's why policy did what he did, because this thing was going in a really good direction, especially at halftime. You're up by 9 points on the road at Denver. I think everybody felt really good about that, and he wanted to see if they could get this team back to a similar spot. The obvious answer is right now through 3 weeks that they cannot.
1: 800-990-3776, reaction rolling in fast and furious on the Carbless Talk and text line and on the YouTube stream. Tim says, I feel I could judge Goody better if he were allowed to hire his own head coach. I don't think LaFleur is still here if we were allowed to do that. It's likely time for a complete reset at 1265, hire a new GM, and let him hire the head coach the way Ron Wolf left it and as it should be. 800-990-3776 if you want to get your reaction. And folks agreeing with Gabe that if they fire Matt LaFleur, it does not matter who the head coach is. But Ryan from Iguanago says Gannon can finish the season.
0: Cool. Cool.
1: Meanwhile, I do like this thought. I'm so sick and tired of just sneaking into the playoffs. If you're sneaking in, you're just not that good. Like we haven't been for the last 3 years. It is so hard to watch. 800-990-3776, your reaction to the Green Bay Packers continuing to struggle. And we are talking about that pivotal moment when Ed Policy decided to bring back Brian Gutekunst, to bring back Matt LaFleur. And if that maybe right now doesn't feel like he should have chose a different adventure. We'll take a break here on Jen, Gabe, and Chewy. Roll on right after this.
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0: 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Glad to have you back in the fold. How was your little trip, your little adventure, Joshy and Gabe?
8: It was great. Had a great time. We were out in Santa Barbara. A really good friend of ours got married, so congratulations to him. But Saturday was interesting. That was the day of the wedding. Ceremony, gorgeous, outside, beautiful. Thought it was great. Go inside. The venue was fantastic. Upstairs, downstairs, like an outside portion of it. You kind of go hang out there. Food, I thought, was really good. You know, they had some different drink. I mean, everything was great. Until it came time for everyone to, you know, let loose a little bit. Do you think you could DJ a wedding?
0: No.
8: Really?
0: No.
8: Because it kind of seems... Wait, let me get this straight. You think you could drive a NASCAR car?
0: Yes.
8: But you couldn't DJ a wedding?
0: Well, because the DJ...
8: One of those is closer to the thing that you do on a regular basis.
0: No, the DJing is like the blending of the songs.
8: Oh, no, it's
0: and
8: not.
0: Like the, you know, folding them in. Although, I...
8: Somebody didn't tell this guy.
10: Breaking moves. Those computers do that for you now.
0: Well, so what I was going to say is Apple Music actually has a setting where you can put it on, like DJ setting.
10: It's very easy.
0: And it will take the song and it will slow down the first song to match the beats of the second song, and then it'll like seamlessly blend it.
8: Well, I wish this guy had access to that. It is not even close. The worst DJ at a wedding that I have ever heard.
0: What was so bad about it?
10: How about playing the same song twice because you weren't standing behind the DJ booth?
8: He literally disappeared for a half hour. Songs would just end and there'd be like 4 seconds of silence before the next song would pick up. And then the song choices were also
0: questionable.
8: At best, when you have, I mean, he killed the dance floor.
10: Yes.
0: And not in a good way, right? Because
8: No.
0: I think you kids sometimes say that.
8: When you have four people dancing and then they're like, eh. And then they just walk off and there's nobody dancing at a wedding. Like, it's not that hard, I think, to put together a wedding playlist to get people to dance. He abandoned his post, as Josh said, played the song, the same song back to back, because I think he just like set a playlist and walked away. We left because the DJ was so bad.
10: I intended to be there longer. I was having such a bad time listening to this guy. Well, do his job, but not really do his job, leave his post, that it ruined the...

0: night, and I was like, all right, I've had enough.
1: Can I tell you something, though? There is no recourse. The only thing that you can do at that point is leave a bad review on Google reviews or Yelp or whatever, because you've paid in full if you are the bride and groom.
0: What if they don't do
1: an event and go, get us the other half once we complete it.
2: What if there was a call to the bullpen?
1: What does that mean?
2: After we left, he was replaced. They replaced the DJ.
0: Yeah. So the,
2: one of the friends of the bride and groom, like DJ's on the side, and he took over. And apparently, it was a much better vibe after he took over. So, and the other DJ was sulking in the corner. Reports are, because we left. Because I didn't realize replacing a DJ at a wedding was an option. So we left. And this other DJ was sulking in the corner because everybody else was having a good time after he was kicked off his post.
1: Well, that's dumb because, yet again, as I said, you're already paid. Like, my bigger question is, why is there no option for, hey, let me pay you the other half after you absolutely nail the job. After you absolutely do a fantastic job at our wedding, everybody is saying how much fun they're having, didn't want to leave the dance floor, said it was the best wedding they've ever been to. Then we give you the other half of the bill.
0: I've heard of that. I've heard of people doing that. I've heard of people, they had such a good time, they paid more than initially. And then people were giving money. Hey, how about an extra half hour? We'll keep you on here to keep going. This guy was required via the venue. It was the venue's DJ that they made them have. And they sort of...
2: Which is the only way this guy's getting hired.
0: Yeah. The family was so upset with it. Like, there was choice words being given multiple times. I saw the DJ pulled aside and family members basically being like, what the bleep are you doing? What's happening? Why are songs playing twice? But yeah, it was something they forced that. And I mean, we were at a 5-star resort. It was one of the nicest weddings, if not the nicest weddings I've ever been to in my life.
1: And yet here we are on Tuesday morning and you guys are lamenting about how bad the DJ was.
0: Yes.
1: Like, again, if you invest all that money in your wedding, the last thing you want is for the DJ to undermine everything, which it sounds like you did. Good on the friend for stepping in. That's a lifelong pal. Right?
2: I had dinner with a group of people, and the guy who took over I was sitting right next to him, and he seemed pretty proud of what he did. Yeah. And he should have been.
0: Yeah, he saved the wedding. The bride and groom took to it very well. They were obviously talking, mingling, busy, but like, people were all looking around like, what is going on out there?
2: When you play Baby by Justin Bieber twice back to back.
1: Well, there are worse songs you could play twice.
2: In 2026?
1: Still a good song.
2: Not that good.
1: Jam. It's a bop.
2: It starts again. You're like, wait a minute. Is this?
1: Whoa.
2: Yeah, it is.
0: The entire dance floor looked around and said, what in the world? That's the same song.
1: Jen gave it to you. Rolls on right after this.
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4: Eastbound 94, right at the ramp from 84th Street, we have a crash on the left shoulder, so that's going to be tying things up, along with all the other delays that we've got on eastbound from Highway 16, pretty much all the way past Barker Road, back on the brakes from 92nd Street to 35th. Westbound, you've got your own delays from 27th Street to Holly Road, a little bit more backed up from the Zoo Interchange all the way past Moreland Road, where there is a crash on the left shoulder there. And then we've got northbound of the bypass out of the Hale Interchange, going to be heavy up to National Avenue. And check out the TMJ4 Storm Team forecast today. Morning sunshine, increasing clouds then with a high of 71. Tonight, scattered showers, mostly cloudy skies with a low of 60. From the WTMJ Traffic Center, I'm Debbie Lazaga on 94.5 ESPN.
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6: Back to school season means backpacks, schedules, and busy mornings. But there's one thing a lot of families forget to plan for. What happens when school germs start spreading and someone gets sick? Joining us now is Dr. Peter McCullough with some smart ways to be prepared before the school year begins. So, Doctor, back to school is exciting, but it also seems to be the time of year that families start getting sick again. Why does this season hit so many households?
7: Because people miss an opportunity, and that is to use nasal sprays and throat sprays twice a day preventively. These have been shown to reduce the common cold, flu, RSV, and other viral infections, but it has to be done twice a day on a regular basis.
6: What are some of the most common health issues that families run into once the school season does start?
7: The kids are back in school, they're coughing, they're sneezing, and they clearly spread viruses and other illnesses. 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
1: On Jen, Gabe, and Chewy, we usually hear from Jeff Levering about this time-ish, sort of. We're way behind, way behind on the clock. But I did want to get Gabe and Joshy's take on your Milwaukee Brewers. We discussed yesterday the 103-win season. Fantastic, tremendous franchise record, obviously. And vibes are high. Brewers get the bye. They'll be working out this week. I think people are going out to the ballpark today to catch their workout. And then they wait to see how it shakes out between the Padres and the Cubs. So, guys, curious, who would you rather face? So I talked about this with Kyle yesterday. He said, I don't care. He said, I'll take all comers. Brewers are that good. It doesn't matter to me who they have to play. I'm not worried about the Padres. I'm not worried about the Cubs. To a man, the reaction from our loyal listeners was they want the Cubs. Maybe it's because the Padres have had more success against the Brewers than the Cubs have had over the course of this season. But I think people want to, once again, just slam that narrative home that the Brewers are the better team.
2: For me, yeah, I mean, I'm with Kyle. I'll take all comers. When you win 103 games, that is the attitude. But the Cubs' bullpen is so bad, you feel like you're never out of the game. But the Padres do kind of what the Brewers do in terms of how good the back end of the bullpen is. Kind of feels like it's a seven-inning game. Because the back end of that Padres bullpen is going to shut the door on you. So you've got to get your work done in. You've got to get those runs in early. The way that Abner and Trevor have closed the door for the Brewers, that's the same thing that the Padres do. Whereas, I mean, the Cubs don't have a single reliever that they really trust or believe in. And we saw that. And it played out in some of those games where the Brewers had those big comebacks in the eighth and ninth innings. So that's where, despite the Cubs' offense, yes, their offense is really good. I look at it as the Padres probably have the second best bullpen in my mind to the Brewers in the National League, and that just makes it tougher. I think they're a better team. I think they're better poised for the postseason because of that bullpen versus the Cubs, where you can score runs on the Cubs. Innings 1 through 9, they are wide open for business for giving up runs.
0: Yeah, I'm in the same exact place. The Brewers' type of baseball is the exact type that would be take advantage of the Cubs bullpen and just how bad it is. I'm afraid of the Cubs still to a certain degree, but that's just generally my pessimism. And I'm most scared of what if you lose in the NLDS to the Cubs? That would be something I don't think I would really be able to deal with. But when you think about the teams and you do the matchups, the Cubs are just so susceptible to everything the Brewers stand for. Mm-hmm. And beating Craig would be so much fun that it adds incentive once again. I just don't know. I don't have the utmost confidence that it would be easy pickings, but it certainly seems to be the best matchup.
2: No, it's a five-game series. Like, yeah. It is going to be a grind. It is going to be tough no matter what we're talking about. But, yeah, the Cubs construction seems like a better way for the Brewers to advance to the NLCS for the second consecutive year.
1: So those games get underway today. We were looking at the schedule earlier, and they start at 1 o'clock, right?
2: Yep.
1: I got this here in front of me. And Phillies, Braves, 1 o'clock on NBC. White Sox, Astros, 4 o'clock on Peacock. Red Sox, Yankees, 7 o'clock on NBC. 9 p.m. Peacock. This NBC thing is a little bit strange. Is this a new thing?
2: Yeah, because NBC? It used to be ESPN. Yeah. But ESPN lost their TV deal, and NBC picked it up.
1: Yeah, so again, if you're wondering where to watch the baseball games today, apparently it is NBC and Peacock. That Cubs-Padres game, not until 9 p.m. I will say this, if the Cubs do emerge from this series, I do think that there is something to be said for a little bit of fatigue that might play a role in them coming into a series against the Brewers, right? Like, going out to the West Coast, playing these late games, bopping back, like... Again, you're looking for any advantage you can have. The Brewers are already the better team. I'm not sitting here saying that you need, like, these small margins to, like, exist in. But I can't help but wonder if that plays a role also in how whatever team comes out of this series is when they ultimately face the Brewers. That game not until Friday. God, it feels like a long week.
2: No, game's not until Saturday.
1: Game one is Saturday.
2: Game one is Saturday.
1: The Brewers have another workout, I believe, on Friday, but game one is Saturday, and it feels like the longest week ever. It's like my daughter who has a sleepover planned for Friday night, mm-hmm. and last night she goes, I'm going to go pack my bag. Like, that's how I feel right now about the Brewers playing on Saturday. I'm going to go pack my bag. You know, because again, you've been excited about what this Brewers team can do. You've been excited about the postseason. I said it yesterday. I don't think you can overstate what Jacob Mizrowski did for the city and the state this summer. Obviously, he made the start on Sunday, got the standing ovation yet again after another nice performance from him, another nice outing from him. It has been the highlight of the summer for me, is watching that young man grow and be great out there.
2: Yeah, I mean, but this, I love this team. Like, to set the franchise record last year and then to blow by that to get to 103 this year, that's really cool. Like, that's because this team is significantly, I think it's better than it was a year ago. And I feel better about them heading into the postseason. They've got a better pitching plan, but I think is going to put their bullpen, which is probably even a little bit better than it was a year ago. I feel better about the offense and the way that Jackson Churio is performing, and even the bottom of the lineup with Pratt and Ortiz and Jake Bowers is definitely better than, I mean, he was last year, but he's without a doubt their best offensive player in, you know, going into this postseason, wherever they decide to put him, whether it's three, whether it's four, whatever they put him, you just feel better about where this team is at because they're just more consistent. 1-9, better pitching staff, better starting pitching, and you hope that that can translate over because it's a brand new season starting on Saturday. It's a brand new season.
1: 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I wonder how many people out there will be watching. 800-990-3776. 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You have four games to choose from. Will you be tuning into any of that? Let us know. 800-990-3776. 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
4: Got a crash on westbound 94 just past Moreland, or right at Moreland Road on the left shoulder, still being worked on. So those delays are stretching from about Highway 100 to that point. We've also got a crash now on northbound 41, just about just north of North Avenue on the right shoulder. Beyond that, though, delays continue from Capitol to Hampton, southbound from Good Hope Road down past Appleton Avenue. Eastbound 94, we still have the delays. Basically, we've got a crash at 84th Street where the left lane's blocked, and then more delays beyond that all the way to 35th. Westbound slowing from 35th to Hawley Road. 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Just like we help you avoid traffic backups, Sewer Ninjas helps homeowners avoid sewer backups with camera inspections,

0: 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And check the TMJ4 Storm Team forecast. Today, morning sunshine, increasing clouds then with a high of 71. Tonight, scattered showers, mostly cloudy skies with a low of 60. From the WTMJ Traffic Center, I'm Debbie Lazaga on 94.5 ESPN.
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10: Hey, big guy, you catch the game?
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11: Did you catch the game last night? Can I say yes to you?
6: What will the big guy have in store for us today?
10: See the game last night?
12: Which game?
10: Many of them.
13: Do you want to take a guess where the Packers are?
8: Wait, hold on. I thought you were going to go, all right.
14: He didn't do it last week. Yeah, he didn't do it last week.
9: I'm my own man.
8: Well, could you at least come up with something?
9: Hey, idiots. You want to guess where the Packers
14: that
9: are?
14: That was coming. Had to know that was coming. There were 17 last week, right? I believe that's correct. 17?
13: I think you are accurate, yes.
14: I am going to say 22.
13: Well, I'm still pulling up the power rankings here, but let's look. Green Bay Packers are scrolling. See, now I'm doing the Chewy thing.
14: Scrolling.
13: Oh, great. My computer stopped working.
14: Oh, God.
8: scrolling is a Chewy thing, but I actually use it a lot because it explains why sometimes...
14: There's the pause.
8: Yeah, you're stalling.
14: Josh has a lot of things crash back there.
13: They are down to 20th.
8: All right, good start for me.
14: Should be lower.
13: They are just ahead of the Houston Texans, which, I mean, I know the Texans haven't won, but they've sure looked a little more competent than the Packers in their way to their one victory.
14: So in the NFC, there's only one winless team. That's the Buccaneers, who the Packers are playing.

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1: Saying it again because they won again and they should be in the top 10. They're 3-0.
2: The Raiders, you're going to say
1: the Raiders. They're not there, but the Raiders should be there.
2: I'm guessing the Bears are in the top 10 after their win Monday night. Last night. Whoa.
3: You guys are both wrong. The Chicago Bears are 11th. And the...
2: Why do I feel like they were 11th last week? I thought for sure the win would bump them up.
3: You thought they were 11th last week because they were.
2: Okay.
3: That would explain
2: moments
3: it?
2: Of competence, Joshy.
3: The Las Vegas Raiders are 14th.
1: Son of a biscuit.
3: All the way up from 20th.
1: Yeah, you're 3-0. There's six teams in the league that are 5-0 or 3-0.
3: Number 10 is the Jacksonville Jaguars, which I feel are fairly ranked.
2: Patriots.
3: Number 9.
1: I'll say the Vikings are 9.
2: I'll say the Eagles are 9.
3: The Vikings are, in fact, number 9. They are up from 12th.
1: Another 3-0 team.
2: Okay.
3: Are they a real 3-0 team or fake 3-0
2: team? As much as it pains Packers fans to admit. I haven't seen enough of them. I've only watched the game against the Packers.
1: So two division wins, and then they broke the thumb of...
2: Mm-hmm. Baker Mayfield, right?
1: The defense is real.
3: Yes.
1: So I'll say it's a real 3-0.
3: Real-ish.
1: Yeah, real-ish.
3: Number 8.
2: The Rams? 1-2?
1: The Rams. They can't... You're 1-2. You can't have the Rams up here.
2: At 8?
1: They should be out of the top 10. But I guess if we know the Bears are 11, chance. Yeah.
2: They bumped the Rams out of the top 10.
1: After you yacked it away, I'll say the Bengals here.
3: Number 8 is the Philadelphia Eagles after getting smoked.
2: Didn't I just guess the freaking Eagles?
3: Yep. After they got smoked by Case Keenum and the Chicago Bears last night. Number 7.
2: The Rams?
1: Bengals.
3: Number 7 is the Los Angeles Rams. Yes. They are down from number 5.
1: Now, power rankings or winning games doesn't matter.
3: Now we're getting in. All of these teams have a winning record from here on out.
1: Thank God.
3: So, to make it a little bit easier for
1: seems
3: you.
1: Not a lot to ask that the top 6 teams in our power rankings all have winning records, but, you know.
3: Number 6.
1: I'm going to go with the team that beat the Rams on Sunday Night Football. I'm going to say the Broncos.
2: You don't think the Broncos are higher?
1: No. No.
2: All right, I'll follow his lead and go Broncos as well.
3: The Broncos are correct, up 2 spots from number 8. Number 5.
2: Okay, this is where things get a little interesting. Because like you mentioned, these teams, these are the 2-0s, or 2-1 teams.
1: Yeah, so some 3-0s sprinkled in.
2: No, I'm saying right here in this portion.
1: Okay, sure.
2: Again, I just assume that the 3-0 teams are the top teams.
1: Yes.
2: So I'm saying, even though the Vikings we know are a 3-0 team, they were further down on the list. But... the 2-1 teams, who we got the Ravens now.
1: Yep.
2: And we got the Seahawks now. Mm-hmm. I think the Ravens are better than the Seahawks right now. I'm going to go Seahawks here.
1: Ravens.
3: Gabe is correct. The Ravens are number 5. And Jen, you were right. These are the two teams, the Seattle
1: Seahawks are four. Yeah.
3: All that makes sense. And then we've got our final 3. I think you guys can put these in order.
2: I think it's Chiefs.
1: Yep. Chiefs
2: and
1: are 3.
2: Now it's Niners or Bills. Niners or Bills. The Niners have looked good, man.
1: Yeah, they have.
2: Niners, Bills.
1: So that's 3-2-1? Mm-hmm. Yeah, I think that's correct.
3: That is incorrect? That is correct.
2: Oh.
1: Yeah.
3: Because
1: the Bills have been number 1.
2: You weasel.
1: The Bills have been number 1. Chiefs. They continue to win.
3: The Niners and the Bills are all up there. Are we looking at a San Francisco, even with all the injuries, as like a Super Bowl team?
1: I just assume it's all going to come crashing down because of injuries at some point.
3: Yeah.
1: Because it's not... It's an older roster.
3: Whew.
1: Yeah, Purdy's playing at a high level. Whew. But like... So Josh and I were... at a brewery on Sunday watching all these games as part of like the wedding festivities that we did. They'd like an after party at this brewery. And they've got all the games.

0: going on. At one point, I looked and I'm like, oh, that's a long Kyle Juszczyk touchdown. Because the guy who was running was slow. It was Deebo Samuel. Actually, Deebo Samuel that scored the touchdown. Like, you, as old as that roster is, there's no way it's going to continue to stay healthy. Like, things are great right now, and maybe they can, but I do not believe in the Niners long term, as good as they are right now, because they're just going to get too beat up.
1: So who do you believe in the NFC?
0: I still believe in the Seahawks. Okay. I think the Seahawks are really good. I think
1: did
0: that's
1: the
0: about
1: Seahawks
0: it.
1: Make a mistake by not keeping Walker?
0: Yeah. Well, the problem is they weren't going to use Walker the way that the Chiefs are using Walker, because they had Walker for all those years and they refused to use him the way that they actually make him the feature back.
2: For a team that is so smart at usage of their players, Jaxon Smith-Njigba, who they it was a slow burn and now he's just the most uncoverable person in all of football, they haven't been able to figure out what to do at running back. They didn't use Kenneth Walker, who just has all the talent in the world because he liked to bounce it outside too much. And then they drafted Jadarian Price really early, who's a very similar runner to Kenneth Walker. And then now they're not using him enough either. So it's like, I don't, for whatever reason, that's a bugaboo for them. They'd rather have Emmanuel Wilson and George Halani because they'll get the 3 yards you need to get when you have home run hitters that you just don't use properly. It's very strange because everything else on that team, they got a good offensive line, good defensive line, good secondary.
0: Yeah. Well, because if I were to use Kenneth Walker III the way that the Seahawks have, I wouldn't pay him either if I'm the Seahawks.
2: Right.
0: Like, that's not worth it because you're not going to use him enough to make it worth it. But if you paid him, then you got to use him.
2: Right. And then the Chiefs said, hey, I think we could do something with this. What if we just built our offense around him with Patrick Mahomes as our quarterback? Oh, it seems to be working.
0: Oh, some good things can happen.
2: Yeah.
0: Oh, okay.
1: If ever, will the Packers be in the top 10? Have we seen, or will the Packers 2027? Never be?
2: I'll go 28. I'll take the over on 27.
1: I just want you guys to know, the Packers broke Gabe.
2: Yeah.
1: Right? Like, for as long as I have known you, Gabe, yeah, you are always able to find a silver uh-huh. lining. Something to be optimistic about when mm-hmm. it comes to the Green Bay Packers.
0: Sure.
1: And yet, here we are,
0: yeah,
1: 3 weeks in, uh-huh. and you're like, turn the page, we're looking ahead to 2027.
0: Yeah. That's how bad these 3 weeks have been. They're second in point differential from the bottom in the NFL. That includes 0-3 teams.
1: Well, and I think people obviously remember how they beat the Jets, right? Like the fact that they have the one win on their ledger and it was like, yeah, but.
0: Big shout out to Aaron Glenn. Thanks, buddy.
1: Counts as a win, but it was not great. Not pretty.
0: Like, there are things that I like about this team and this roster, but the offensive line is literally so bad it blows up everything. We keep coming back to it. There's a reason they keep spamming offensive linemen every week, trying to find guys that can come in and actually try to competently play the position.
1: We'll see if we can recover from this as we continue on here. One of the best decisions my family made recently was looking for our lake house. You guys heard me. We talked about it for a very long time. We were very fortunate to have Tony Wendorf and his team helping us through that process. 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
4: We've got a crash on westbound 94 just past Moreland, or right at Moreland Road on the left shoulder, still being worked on. So those delays are stretching from about Highway 100 to that point. We've also got a crash now on northbound 41, just about just north of North Avenue on the right shoulder. Beyond that, though, delays continue from Capitol to Hampton, southbound from Good Hope Road down past Appleton Avenue. Eastbound 94, we still have the delays. Basically, we've got a crash at 84th Street where the left lane's blocked, and then more delays beyond that all the way to 35th. Westbound slowing from 35th to Holly Road. 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

0: the TMJ4 Storm Team forecast. Today, morning sunshine, increasing clouds then with a high of 71. Tonight, scattered showers, mostly cloudy skies with a low of 60. From the WTMJ Traffic Center, I'm Debbie Lazaga on 94.5 ESPN.
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13: 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So my husband Dario and I celebrated our 9th anniversary on Sunday.
14: Ooh, nice.
13: Woke
14: congratulations.
13: Up in the morning. He was like, "Do you want your anniversary present?" I was like, "Yeah." And I went into my office and grabbed his anniversary present. We did a little gift exchange at breakfast. It was very sweet. And he made reservations at Dream Dance at Pottawatomie. Ooh. So we had dinner. Lovely, fantastic, wonderful dinner at Pottawatomie. They always treat us so well over there. And yes,

0: Yesterday, I am moving some things around because I got to travel tomorrow for work. I'm supposed to have a dentist appointment tomorrow, so I was trying to move my dentist appointment to today, and I look at the family calendar. And what does it say on the 29th of September but anniversary? It's weird. It must be wrong. Anniversary's not on the 29th. It's obviously on the 27th. So I go into my phone and I look at the pictures, right? I'm like, the pictures will tell the truth.
1: Wait. So the calendar made you question that you didn't know offhand? Like, you were actually doubting? Like, you saw it in the calendar and you're like, oh.
0: Calendar must be wrong. That's what I figured. Calendar must be wrong.
1: But then you needed to go find evidence to the contrary?
0: My anniversary is not the 29th. My anniversary is clearly the 27th. Sunday, we just celebrated. So I went through my pictures. I got nothing on September 27th, Gabe, but I got a whole bunch of wedding pictures on September 29th, 2017. Both my husband and I got our anniversary wrong.
1: By 2 days. Wait, so how long have you been celebrating your anniversary on the wrong day?
0: Just this year. Just this year.
1: Are we sure? Can we be sure about that? Because I think it's got to be possible if you both had it for the 27th that you've celebrated on the 27th previous.
0: So once I pull up my photos and I'm like, oh yeah, certainly it is September 29th. I text my husband. I go, hey, you got your wedding band on that has our anniversary on the inside of it? He goes, sure do. He goes, I saw it this morning when I put it on. I wondered how long it would take you to remember. So the only saving grace here is that both of us got it wrong. Both of us were under the impression that our anniversary was on Sunday and not today. Congratulations. Thank you very much. Today is actually our anniversary.
1: But how?
2: I'm confused. How does this happen?
0: So I think we were trying to figure this out last night at dinner. I think we went out
1: to
0: lunch.
1: Wait, did you go to dinner again?
0: No, this is just normal dinner. Sitting around
1: the
0: table.
1: Okay, well, I mean,
2: bonus anniversary.
0: Well, how about our kids who were like, wait, what? We gave you your presents on Sunday. You said it was your anniversary. We were like, we thought it was.
1: Yes, I mean, it's not their job to keep track of this.
0: So I think when we went to lunch like a week or so ago, we were talking about reservations for dinner. Mm-hmm. And I think that Dario made the mistake of saying we were looking for places to have dinner. And we were looking at a restaurant that happened to be closed on Sunday. And he was like, oh, darn, they're closed on Sunday. Mm-hmm. And I think then both of us, bloop. It was planted in our head that our anniversary was Sunday without ever really looking at a calendar.
1: So you're blaming him and you're just blindly following his lead. You're trying to pull a Chewy and be like, not my fault. Somebody else. You're trying to pass the buck here.
0: Once he said at that lunch that our anniversary was Sunday, I was like, oh, our anniversary is Sunday. And I never really looked at a calendar and I never really like knew what date it was, what day it was. And so long story short. Now I have to tell you guys one additional story though. Okay. And this is one of those like, it's a little woo-woo, but stay with me here, okay? So yesterday, this is going on yesterday afternoon. In fact, when I texted Dario about not knowing the anniversary, it was at 3:41 p.m. when I said, do you have your wedding ring on that has our anniversary on the inside? He called me. We had a good chuckle over it, right? The saving grace is that we both screwed it up. So I go downstairs to the mudroom, and I'm putting shoes in everybody's respective cubbies, right?
1: Yeah.
0: And I put a pair of shoes in Chase's cubby, right? And we have a bulletin board right next to Chase's cubby. And it has a bunch of cards and pictures and stuff on it. And as I'm putting the shoes in the cubby, a card falls down. Boom. Drops right in front of me. And I was like, okay, well, whatever. It was a magnet. Magnet failed, whatever. I pick up the card. The card says, you two have something really special. I was like, oh, this is nice. I open it up and it says, each other. Happy anniversary from Dad. Come on. Come on. Come on, that's from 2020, Gabe.
1: Sure.
0: It was on the bulletin board. Like, I think my dad wanted it on the joke. I think he did. I think he was like, you idiots.
1: I still don't understand how this happens. How nobody just, like,
0: again,
1: caught that this was...
0: At least it was both of us, Gabe. At least it was the two of us, as opposed to, because Dario said, he goes, if I had forgotten or if I got the date wrong and you knew the date right, he's like, I never lived that down, right? That's one
1: correct.
0: Of those like marriage tropes. How do you not remember your anniversary? But I didn't remember either.
1: Being off by 2 days is like also a part of this that's just... That's just wild to me.
0: Ron in the key trying to make me feel better. He weighs in and says, my wife and I forget our anniversary almost every year. Grayson weighing in saying, regarding the anniversary, it's the kids. If you have young kids, this happens. It happened to my wife and I last year, October 9th versus October 11th.
1: All See, right. Now that's, I mean, at least 27 and 29, like shape-wise, pretty close.
0: Yeah.
1: 9th and 11th, I don't know if I can let that one go. Those are two very different days. Like when you're marking it down.
0: I will say this, the fact that we were able to have a good laugh out of it, I think really, you know, like, it was good. But we both were like, maybe we should just
1: now
0: mark this down in some other way.
1: Not to go too hard on my guy Dario here, but if it's on the inside of his wedding band, and he, I don't take mine. I used to take mine off a lot when I golfed, and then it just became too much of a pain in the ass, and I just leave it on at all times. Like, rarely do I take it off. So how often is he taking off the band? Because if it's on the inside, obviously you're not looking at that versus the outside.
0: Yeah, so this is something that we talk about a lot, because he takes off his wedding band when he types, when he's writing the show.
1: Oh,
0: whether
1: sure.
0: Whether he's at Lambeau, whether he's at AmFam Field, whether he's at the office. And there have been a couple of times where he has left the band just sitting on the desk.
1: Sure.
0: Right? And then people have obviously, it has our names on it, so then they just send it back to him. So he's gotten it back a couple of times. But yes, he's taking it off frequently when he is at work writing, and therefore.
1: But seeing the anniversary on the inside is kind of that's a tough look for him.
0: Listen, it's a low moment. I'm not gonna lie. Like we both were like, not our best work, you know. But I will say this: our gifts, the gift that he got me,
1: yeah.
0: So thoughtful. He made it himself, right out of the Modern Family episode where Jay makes Gloria the pottery sort of thing.
1: Not familiar with Modern Family.
0: Oh, such a good show. You got to watch Modern Family. It's on Hulu right now. You got to go start to finish. Just great show.
1: I'm not going to do that. Appreciate the suggestion. Not going to do that.
0: Josh, you nothing? You feel like...
2: I mean, I have nothing to speak on. I'm a infamously bad dates guy. I don't remember any. I remember my sister's birthday because it is April Fool's. And then past that, I don't remember anything.
1: Do you know Mussolini's birthday?
2: Yes, okay. I do. But that one is more like fear-based. like that one's like I can't screw. Like I don't know what our anniversary would be. I haven't the faintest idea. My parents' birthdays I've never remembered. It's always a calendar reminder that usually like a week ahead is like, hey, coming up. And you're like, oh yeah, I got to do that. But it's just my brain's never worked that way. I'm big on mixing up numbers. So like if I can switch around the numbers, I will.
0: Yeah.
2: That happens to me all the time.
0: Well, and the best thing was my mom. I called my mom yesterday to tell her about the card falling off of the bulletin board, which I still think was one of those signs moments. And my mom goes, oh, I knew you were wrong. She goes, you posted it on Instagram. And I go, that's not right. She goes,
1: I just decided to let you live in bliss.
0: No, she goes, but as an anniversary present to you, I didn't let you know.
1: I didn't text you and go, hey, by the way, dip bleep.
0: Oh, we got to take a break here.
1: You're off by 48 hours.
0: I'll be right back after this. Stick around.
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2: How do you envision them building you something that would remind you? Put up something on the...
0: No, it's like a hammer, like a...
1: I was thinking a place where you hang your keys. It says 9-29.
0: Hey,
1: some knobs on the bottom of it, you put it right by the door.
0: Something like that. You know, they're very creative.
1: I feel like I'm going to remember your anniversary now because of this.
0: I feel like everyone is going to. On the 28th, I'm going to have people in the Carbos Talking text line saying, Jen, don't forget, tomorrow's your anniversary. We'll be in touch next on ESPN Milwaukee.
22: We got an accident on northbound 41 at Fond du Lac Avenue. That's on the right shoulder, so watch out for that. We've also got an accident eastbound 94 at 84th Street. Still has the left lane blocked. It's going to be slow, basically from 84th Street all the way to 35th. Also have some delays westbound 94 through the stadium and then back on the brakes from just past Highway 100 all the way to Calhoun. We do have a crash at Moreland Road on the left shoulder at... And check out the TMJ4 Storm Team forecast today. Morning sunshine, increasing clouds then with a high of 71. Tonight, scattered showers, mostly cloudy skies with a low of 60. From the WTMJ Traffic Center, I'm Debbie Lazaga on 94.5 ESPN.
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0: It is the Tuesday edition. What the heck's going on here today, edition? Man. Thank you. This is going to be fun. No Jason Wilde today. He has the day off. I had yesterday off, and I'm back. My name is Jesse Nelson. I am normally the producer of this show. Today, I slide into the host chair alongside the Green Bay Packers Hall of Famer and the Badger Football Radio Network color analyst, Mark Tauscher. Tausch, good morning.
1: You look good, man.
0: Thank you.
1: Haircut. Looks like a little extra spending cash in your pocket.
0: Back from Vegas. Had a wonderful time. Let me finish setting the scene, and then I'll tell you all about Vegas.
2: Why did you come to me right away if you were not done setting the scene?
0: Well, I wanted to say good morning to you. It's significant to call you the Badgers Radio Network color analyst because today, those of you watching along with our video stream on Twitter, Facebook, YouTube, notice that we are back at Camp Randall Stadium as the Wisconsin Badgers practice ahead of Validation Saturday.
1: Getting
0: set to host
1: yesterday.
0: The Michigan State Spartans. Indeed, I did. Thank you for the entertainment yesterday on my drive home. In for me, back in the Everlight Solar Studio at ESPN Madison, is our cousin sub of the day, is daytime Ryan Wollersheim. Wooly, good morning. How you doing?
3: I'm doing well, Jesse. How are you? Your voice is sounding like you were in Vegas for
1: a
3: weekend.
1: Had a couple of Coors Lights.
0: I had a couple of everything.
1: Unlike you last week when I was a little under the weather, I'm not going to give you a bunch of grief. Mine was cold-related. Yours is self-induced.
0: Well, I'm not going to say I might have woken up with that, too, but...
1: Oh, great.
0: Thanks for stopping by last week, Old T. If I do the math on...
1: You're blaming me.
0: If I do the math on when I saw you and when I started having some symptoms, I thought I was hungover and on short sleep or in the desert or in the casino where it's got all this pumped in air, and I thought maybe that's what's going on.
1: Okay.
0: Then I woke up this morning, I'm like, I got the sniffles,
1: man. Just for the record, Monday I didn't come in because I had the sniffles, and then Tuesday I said don't come in by me. I steered clear of you, so don't be doing that.
0: I'm just saying, the timeline adds up is all.
3: Jesse, you weren't even spending that much time indoors, were you? I mean...
1: Did you have swim shirt on?
0: No.
3: Oh, no, Tosh. No.
1: Oh, you went skins?
0: Yeah.
1: Tarps off.
0: Hell yeah. Okay. You're in a pool, it's 98 degrees outside.
1: Well, let's see pictures of it if you're so happy. Let's see pictures of it.
0: There I am.
1: Yeah. Oh, my God.
0: There I am. Stadium swim.
1: Oh, Lord. Take it off. My bad. I don't know why I asked. Get rid of it, please.
0: We have a day on Saturday?
1: I'm assuming you watched the game, and you probably... we're not going to talk about what you did wagering-wise.
0: Yeah, I don't want to get you in trouble. I'll say anything I want.
1: Yeah, you can say whatever you want.
0: All right, so we were all rolled into town on Friday. By the time I got there Friday night, a lot of the group was all tuckered out. They had gone golfing during the day. I was here taking calls with you guys all morning, reacting to that Packers game. So Friday was a little tamer. We went out, played some craps. Thankfully, Barry Alvarez taught me how to play craps, so I was well prepared by the time I got to Vegas. And then Saturday was a big one. So Saturday, we had a reservation in a pool. They called it the swim couch.
1: Oh,
0: was what we had. So you got to post
1: the couch
0: up
1: in the pool.
0: No, I thought the couch was in the pool. I thought
1: they
0: that's
1: do
0: what
1: have
0: we had
1: where
0: reserved.
1: You can play blackjack in the pool.
0: Yes, we did not have one of those, but we had a. It wasn't a cabana, but it was like a big like booth essentially.
1: Okay,
0: where you could had a table, some couches. It was in the sun, right next to the pool. Good spot to set everything down. You know, drinks and phone and everything, and then jump in the pool, and they got this massive wall of TVs. You don't have to show the picture again, Wooly, but behind me,
1: please don't.
0: Massive wall of TVs with all the games on. There we are.
1: at least you cropped it. It's cropped.
0: Oh, yeah, yeah. I'm a producer at heart. I know my editing skills back there. I know where to cut it off.
3: Jesse, at what point did you say I should stick my tongue out in this video?
0: Immediately. It was immediately.
1: So you were hammered.
0: We were saying, no, really?
3: By the way, that's the ESPN Wisconsin College Game Day pregame show that screenshot is from.
1: Oh, so that is like...
0: That was with Riley and Matt.
1: 2 o'clock your time.
0: What was this? 4 o'clock.
3: No, because they started 2 o'clock our time, I believe, because the game kicked off at 4 p.m.
0: It was 4...
1: Oh, so it's noon.
0: It was 4 central was kickoff, so 2 to 4 Central was the pregame show, so that's noon to two. So it was like 1 o'clock.
1: Okay.
0: Vegas time. Time does not exist there, is
1: no,
0: what
1: it
0: I've
1: does
0: learned.
1: Not. No, it does.
0: Like it's so confusing with the time difference. Like Sunday Night Football kicks at 5 o'clock. Minnesota Washington was the 10 p.m. game. It's like the only game on.
1: That was the Blood Bowl.
0: That was at 8 o'clock. Like it time does that 9 a.m. kick for all like Tennessee Texas. Like, whoo, that it was just confusing. Like you figure out when to eat and when daylight goes down and you're waking up at 6 a.m. You're like, why am I up at 6 a.m. But it's actually 8 a.m. and you're like, wow, I slept in. It makes no sense.
1: Okay.
0: So we're out at the pool on Saturday, and the guy said, can you call in from your post there in Vegas?
1: Absolutely.
0: And I said, yes, I can. So we made that work. They had a riot with it. My phone overheated because it was 97 blanking degrees.
1: Yeah.
0: So my phone overheated about 8 minutes into my call. So I didn't even get to share everything I wanted to share while I was there. But I feel like we got enough out of it.
1: That's plenty.
0: So then we all watched it back. I sent the link to everybody as we were flying home yesterday because none of them had seen it. I like turned around so all the guys got in the frame in the background
1: of
0: it. And they're like, oh, cool. We were on ESPN for the John's bachelor party. And my analysis was pretty good. That's what I learned from everybody watching. They're like, man, you kind of nailed that game. Like Wisconsin's defense was strong enough to hang in it. The offense had been mistake prone so far this season. If they didn't beat themselves, they had a chance to stay in this game. Well, it turns out they did beat themselves. Colton Joseph had a couple of bad ones, including a
1: pick
0: yourself. Six.
1: If you win, you don't beat yourself.
0: I'll dig a 17-0 hole, as we've seen with all the stats from everything over the last couple of days. Like, you don't come back from 17-0 very often in Ten play. But Wisconsin did, because as we got to halftime, they had that great drive right before halftime to get it to two score, 17-7. And all of us in the pool, well, some of us in the pool, I guess some of us were, there were some shots that came by, and some of us were not in a good state of mind at that point. But the rest of us that were intently watching the game said, our defense is playing great.
1: Mm-hmm.
0: Like, our offense is actually playing better than their offense is. It's just we made a couple of bad mistakes, and that's what's kept Penn State in the lead. Like, if we take those out, we're playing good enough to win this football game. So, yes, going into it, we had some wagers on Wisconsin, both to cover. Tausch, you may not have known this. It was a 10-point spread.
1: I didn't.
0: Going into the game. So 10-point spread and straight up to win. We had both. And so the celebration was on in Vegas for our contingency of 10. And then in this stadium swim, there's like three like staircase levels of pools. There were also a couple of Badgers fans way down on level one. We were up on level three. And so we're going crazy as Wisconsin gets this big touchdown pass to Jacob Harris. And then, of course, the stop at the end. And these guys, now there's like two or three guys. And one's wearing a Badger hat, much like yours right now. And we see him going nuts down on the first level. So we were having a good time in Vegas. The next day, watching the NFL games, I donned my Wisconsin Badgers hoodie, brand new hoodie that I had brought along. They said it gets cold in the casinos, so bring a hoodie. So I wore that all day on NFL Sundays. We were watching the games inside. And the amount of people who came up and said, hey, heck of a win yesterday. That was awesome. Like, nice job. That's a good program
1: defining
0: win.
1: So are you ready to say Badger football is back?
0: What I will say,
1: because everybody's glazing you and everybody's telling you, good job out there, Gel. Are we back in your mind?
0: It feels like we're back. It feels just in that, because Vegas is a good melting pot of the entire United States of America. We met people from Oklahoma and Florida and New York and the greater Midwest. Like, we've met people from everywhere. And when you've got a bunch of different people that are fans of other teams that are watching the games and they come up to you and say, heck of a win yesterday. That's awesome. Best win of the weekend. That, to me, feels like a defining moment. Like, there is some magic going on here right now. So I would say, you know, there were still a lot of mistakes that the team made. There are still a lot of places that they need to improve if they want to continue to win games like that throughout the rest of this season. Because the Big Ten scheduled, I don't know if it does get easier or not, because Penn State's not ranked this week. So I don't know. You could say it doesn't get easier. You could say maybe it does get a little easier.
1: Well, I think UCLA is going to be better than what
0: UCLA is good.
1: Iowa might be even better than what we thought.
0: Yeah, there's some good teams still on the schedule coming up. So I would say Wisconsin, it appears nationally they have everyone's attention now. Like, that's the biggest difference. I think all of us locally have been watching what's been going on, and it took a little while nationally for people to realize that things had slipped. And it was like, all right, well, you know, backup quarterback is, you know, in there, and that was a reason that the team wasn't performing well. And, you know, defensively, there wasn't really the narrative around the team was, oh, this defense is still really good, and they, you know, they're just missing a quarterback. And I think those of us closest to it a couple of years ago were like, ah, that's not the entire story. Now, nationally, it feels like things have flipped where, all right, Wisconsin is back. We'll talk to Evan Cohen about that coming up from Unsportsmanlike at the bottom of the hour here. But it does feel to me, from being in Vegas, from seeing how fans of other teams reacted to that win, plus how we felt in the moment celebrating the win, it feels like the Badgers are back.
1: There is no doubt there is a renewed energy amongst the fan base. I don't know how much different the team is. I think there's going to be a lot more positivity on the outside, but that can go two ways. And I mentioned it a bunch yesterday, the rat poisonization. You can't get caught up. The good thing is, and on Molly and Jim yesterday, I was telling them, this is not a group, because she said something about a trap game. And I said, what? Trap game? There ain't no thing as a trap game when you're a team that's been struggling and you finally get a win and all of a sudden. So I don't envision that being the case. I think this is more of a, we'll get a good glimpse of, here you have a team now that is going to be playing with more confidence. Is that going to end up being a positive? It almost always is. I don't envision any of these guys thinking, we've arrived. It's more of, hey, we're pretty good and we're going to keep showing it. That's where the validation Saturday comes into play, because Michigan State is a rebuilding program, new coach. There's a lot of things. Wisconsin should feel strong, very strong going into this week. That does not mean that they can roll their helmets out. We are at no way, shape, or form anything that we could pull that off. That is not where this group is. This group needs to be focused, and you would hope be even cleaner and better. And if you find a way to win this game, this doesn't need to be pretty. This can be a nice 21, whatever the score is going to end up being. If you find a way to win this weekend, and then you have the bye, all of a sudden, everything kind of opens up for you. And I think more and more people are going to jump in that swim pool and feel good about where they're at as Badger fans.
0: I heard you mention jumping in the pool several times yesterday, and I thought, ah.
1: Well, because I really felt like this year, with all the portals and the resources and all the players that I really felt like this was a, I'm going to wait and see type of year. Notre Dame, let's just not get embarrassed. And for the first half, that was not the case. The first half was a dogfight. Obviously, second half got away from us. Well, then let's stomp some people. Western Illinois, nobody felt great about. And I really felt like that Eastern Michigan, that was important. But tipping point game was Saturday. It now tipped this way. Can you validate that this wasn't – what are those little deals that the little bird that does this that keeps flipping back and forth? It needs, that bird needs to eat. It can't be, well, we got the bird tipped this way. Ah, it's going to tip back this way. It needs to now say, hey, I like being on this side of the ledger, the left side, whatever it would be, the winning side, and I want to eat here. I don't want to go back. That's what this weekend is about.
0: Couldn't agree more.
1: What is that little bird? You know,
0: I don't know what they call that.
1: You know what I'm talking about, though. It like bobbles, it goes back and forth, and then it sometimes comes back to the middle.
0: It can do
1: sometimes
0: like the,
1: it'll go.
0: It can do like the watering the plant,
1: yes,
0: kind of thing.
1: Exactly.
0: Yeah.
3: I just looked it up. Actually, it's just called the drinking bird.
1: Okay,
3: is all it is.
1: The drinking bird. Hey, I don't know about y'all. This group is going to be thirsty. We want more water. I'm not interested in going back. Oh no, let's go drink. Like you at your bachelor
0: party. I'd actually like to take a day off, if you don't mind. But then come Saturday, I'd love to drink some more again.
1: Are you talking about work again, or are you talking about drinking?
0: All of it. Just all of it. I'd like a day off.
4: I feel fantastic.
0: I kind of do sound like that. I sounded a lot more like that yesterday. I do get to spend more time in a casino tonight. 2-hour special, the Barry Alvarez Show at Hard Rock Casino in Rockford.
1: Oh, boy.
0: back where I belong. And I've got money in my pocket to spend with Coach tonight. I can tell you that much. So we'll roll some dice. And I can't wait to talk to Barry Alvarez, talking more about Wisconsin Badgers football after a massive win against Penn State on Saturday. I know you guys spent a lot of time talking about it yesterday. Of course, we'll talk about it with Evan Cohen, a UW-Madison alum, coming up at the bottom of the hour, host of Unsportsmanlike on ESPN Radio. Plenty of other stuff to get into today as well, including how low the Packers have dropped in the power rankings this week. Plus, what we saw from the Chicago Bears last night has me concerned as a Green Bay Packers fan. We'll talk about that coming up next. But first, Tausch is going to tell us about Pella Windows and Doors of Wisconsin.
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0: Jesse and Tausch today on Wilde and Tausch, live from Camp Randall Stadium. We are not allowed to show you the football field. That is a rule. Being here on a day of practice during the season, they might be putting some stuff in for Michigan State. So we want to make sure that we are not showing you any of the field. So we are in the south end zone. Beautiful setup here. We see the team practicing right now. Vibes are good. What seems like spirits are up and vibes are good.
2: Why are you like? What's the because catalyst
0: the,
2: for
0: a
2: you?
0: A lot of times we, as the producer of the show, a lot of times people will say,
2: "I didn't know you produced the show."
0: Yeah, and I haven't seen the YouTube comments today, but a lot of times I'm sure they have great things to say about.
2: I think this
0: my
2: is a
0: voice
2: nice setup.
0: And yeah, it's a great setup. But a lot of times they say, if you're at a stadium, why don't you show the field in the background?
2: I wouldn't sweat it.
0: So. Just wanted to clarify that for everybody watching us on
2: our
0: video stream.
2: Thanks for the clarification.
3: There's a YouTube comment thinking that you might have jaundice, given the how much light is on your face, Jesse.
0: Well,
2: jaundice.
3: Yeah, they're worried about you. They hear your voice. They're worried about you.
0: I am fine. I don't look like what I look like on the video stream. That's just kind of the
2: tarp's off for you.
0: Stop that. This is not going to become a thing. Although I guess they did win. You never know. Another team that won, the Chicago Bears.
2: They did.
0: They trounced Philadelphia
2: they very
0: last
2: good.
0: Night. 27-7 on Monday Night Football. I did not bet that one before I left Vegas, so I left that one alone. Case Keenum hadn't started a game. Joe Buck and Troy Aikman said this like 10 times since Christmas Eve 2023. And credit to Ben Johnson and the Bears coaching staff for putting together a game plan that allowed Case
2: Let's
0: Keenum
2: credit
0: to success.
2: Case Keenum some credit, too.
0: Yeah, I mean, he deserves it, certainly. He's been a solid quarterback in the situations he's been thrown into over the years.
2: Yeah, he played a really good football team last night, and he played really well.
0: It's not nobody. He threw the greatest pass in Minnesota Vikings history, the Minneapolis Miracle to Stephon Diggs to beat the Saints in the playoffs, get them to win an NFC Championship game. He has started 67, I think now 68 games in his NFL career. So it's not like he's a nobody who came in and, you know, put this game together last night. But it's the first time, Tausch, that I had the conscious thought watching that game last night, is Matt LaFleur actually the worst coach in the division right now?

0: That's funny that that's where your head went, because all I kept thinking about was Joe Tooney. I think for as much as we glaze Ben Johnson and the national media does, Ben Johnson deserves a lot of credit. He's a good football coach. No, he has changed the culture and the thought process of the Bears. Were we saying that when they scored 3 points last week with their starting quarterback?
1: We were not.
0: Okay.
1: I also think you had to factor in the rain and the conditions. It was very sloppy
0: day. Yeah, there's always
1: they had a couple
0: conditions.
1: Of fumbles at the end zone that weren't on Caleb Williams.
0: Yeah, that's football. So I think in bringing it back to the Packers, I'm not sitting here going to, you know, badmouth Matt LaFleur about that part of it. He's the worst coach in the NFC North. No. I think from a play design standpoint and everything else, no. Now, if you want to get into all of the other things that are important in coaching, I think there's an argument to be made. I don't know who you – would you put Ben Johnson at the top? If you're power ranking the coaches right now, you going Ben Johnson or are you going – because – you're a prisoner of the moment. Are you going to go with the Vikings coach?
1: So we're saying NFC North KOC? Coaches. How are you ranking the four NFC North coaches? I would put Kevin O'Connell number one.
0: Okay.
1: Because what he has done helping that team continue to win games despite their quarterback situation over the last 3 or 4 years. When you look at the way that they just win football games, like they beat Tampa, and we were big on Tampa. We lost a bet on Tampa on Sunday thinking that they were going to take care of Minnesota. You know, it's a tough place to go play. The Packers struggle there.
0: Tampa is not a tough place to go play.
1: But the Packers have traditionally struggled going to Tampa early in the season.
0: Maybe.
1: It's why I'm concerned about next week's game. You typically get low-scoring games, which that one was. Tampa was just – they're a mess. And before Baker got hurt, like, Baker's holding on to the ball, trying to run around like crazy. The defense is getting after him. Like, I think the combination of Kevin O'Connell and Brian Flores in Minnesota, that is number one in the coaching in the NFC North right now because of how they've started this season, especially given their quarterback situation.
0: Do you believe the Vikings are going to win the division?
1: No.
0: So what are we doing here?
1: I don't believe that it's sustainable, but I also look around the rest of the division. The Lions could be 0-3.
0: They're 2-1, though.
1: Right. But they went to overtime against the Saints, who went for two to try and win it at the
0: we
1: end of the
0: game.
1: We could
0: be 0-3.
1: We probably should be 0-3. That's what I'm saying. I think that everyone in the division has its flaws. Right now, if today...
0: Here's the deal, and I said this yesterday. The Packers are a flawed football team, and I actually, after watching games on Sunday, thought everybody's flawed. Injuries are starting to take their toll on certain teams. You know, the Patriots go get smoked, the team that went to the Super Bowl. The Rams are 1-2. But if Green Bay doesn't get their O-line right, it doesn't matter. The Packers have a bunch of good talent. Micah Parsons is going to be back. All of that is true, and this is not a lost season yet. I think there is some of the vibe because of how Thursday night went. Thursday night, if this team looks like that, it is a lost season. But I am of the belief that we will rectify things in a good enough manner that we will allow our skill guys to showcase their talents and that we'll be okay. Do I think that this team, as currently constituted, are going to be able to beat good teams consistently? I don't. I think that you can find ways to win some games, but for this team to be a 11 or 12 win team, things will have to drastically change up front. They've made some drastic changes. I don't know how it's going to shake out. But as I said yesterday when the news broke of signing Becton and, you know, I know Tomlinson signed earlier in the weekend. These are desperation moves. This is, you know, in case of emergency. Well, the emergency's here. And now the Packers are trying to find their way back in to this race. But this isn't like this season is over, it's lost. Because it's not. But the trajectory of where we are going down. Now, can we rectify that? I certainly hope so. And these signings are going to have to be a part of it. Aaron Banks getting back out there on the field is going to be a part of it. Jagger Burton improving is going to have to be a part of it. And if those things don't happen, this season will be a lost season.
1: If I was ranking right now, I think I'd put Kevin O'Connell number one, Ben Johnson two, and I think you could flip either of those as 1-2 in the division. And then I'm torn between Dan Campbell and Matt LaFleur three.
0: What exactly are you impressed with Kevin O'Connell about?
1: Tier one and tier two. Kevin O'Connell, I'll find the stat for you. Kevin O'Connell winning with different starting quarterbacks in Minnesota during his tenure has an above 500 record by a lot. Whether it was Sam Darnold or Carson Wentz the last couple of weeks, or what they're trying to
0: J.J. McCarthy, they were. Willis.
1: One could argue Matt LaFleur was better with Malik Willis. We've had that conversation on this show.
0: I would not argue that. They were not. He had his best moments because he had to. But let's
1: not. And we're not just talking, Tosh. We're not just talking about

0: built up from Kyle Shanahan. So I think so much we're giving all of these coaches credit and somewhat deserved, but I also want to understand these players deserve credit too. And let's take a look. Yes, Minnesota's 3-0. Is it because of Kevin O'Connell or because of Brian Flores? I would argue it's Flores. Now, that's part of his staff, and they've retained him. So kudos to O'Connell for that. But let's slow our roll a little bit about, oh, this guy's great, this guy. Okay. The Minnesota Vikings also had a trade. Their supposed, if he's such a quarterback guru, why is it the guy they traded gets shipped off for a fifth-round pick? No, answer. Riddle me this.
1: Well, I think that comes down to the guy who drafted him is no longer there, and they realize pretty quickly. Like whenever it feels like a front office or a coaching staff is on the same page as the fans, that's usually a problem for the front office people. Like when everyone that's watching goes, I don't think J.J. McCarthy's going to be very good in the NFL. I don't think he's going to be a good starting quarterback, especially right away. But the one guy with the leading Minnesota drafting was like, I think it's going to be pretty good. And then it ends up not. Like that feels like we're all on the right page,
0: okay.
1: And he wasn't.
0: It's easy to bury Matt LaFleur when he's 1-2 in his offensive line. The offense looked as anemic as it has. Prisoner of the moment, yes, go ahead and do it. Last year, if we're having this conversation, Kevin O'Connell would be 4th and 5th. On the list.
1: It certainly has changed because of what's happened to start this season.
0: When he had his guy at quarterback. So I get a little queasy when, he's such a quarterback guru. He's a good football coach.
1: And I don't believe, like some of our other shows that I've heard, think that Matt LaFleur is the entire reason why the Packers are struggling the way that
0: they
1: are.
0: Nobody's saying that they're...
1: Some are. Some are saying Matt LaFleur is the big... Like, he needs to go because of how this looks. The offensive line was the biggest issue, and they have addressed that in the last couple of days, and we'll see if they're able to turn this thing around. But right now, I'd say he's tier 2 as a head coach in the National... Or in the
0: you
1: NFC
0: could,
1: North.
0: As we're sitting here right now, you could put him 4th, and I think you'd be hard-pressed to say, who is he better than right now?
1: That's what I'm saying. And you're going to tell us, before we get to Evan Cohen joining us next for his national perspective on that conversation, about Advent.
0: Yes, I'm sleeping better than ever. You look like you could go take a visit down to Advent. You need a little sleep. 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Because Advent knows, when you breathe well, you live better.
1: This is one of those live reads where we all get to thank Advent for what they've done for you instead of you just thanking them.
0: Well, everybody, I think
1: you're
0: everybody,
1: less cranky, and we all appreciate it.
0: Let me tell you something. One of the things you keep learning as you get older, sleep is more important than ever. You can't get away with the stuff you did when you're 20 and 33 or whatever you are.
1: Mm-hmm.
0: Sleeping means more productivity, better mood, and I thank the team at Advent for that.
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1: 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Evan Cohen, national perception of the Wisconsin Badgers, the Green Bay Packers, and the Milwaukee Brewers getting ready to start another playoff run. We'll hear that from him coming up next. It's Wilde and Tausch.
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0: Jesse and Tausch today on Wilde and Tausch. We are live from Camp Randall Stadium, where the Badgers are back. And they're back at practice today as they get set for Michigan State coming up on Homecoming Saturday. This is a little bit of a homecoming then. Joining us now on the Yuengling guest hotline, Yuengling, the oldest brewery in America and now officially in Wisconsin, TG Yuengling & Son, Pottsville, PA. 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UW-Madison alum and the host of Unsportsmanlike weekday mornings on ESPN Radio. It is our friend Evan Cohen. Evan, did you watch that Badgers game on Saturday night? And how excited are you that this team is back?
1: Jesse, I watched the beginning and the end. In the middle, I had a dinner, but I did get home in time for the end. I was thrilled. Also, the only person as part of the ESPN Wisconsin team to actually pick the Badgers to win on Saturday. I am thrilled. I love the vibe around the program. I love everyone smiling. I love everyone thinking that, you know, Michigan State, okay, that could be a win. I love seeing them around the top 25. I love what Sean Eichhorst has done with the entire athletic program. I love what Coach Fickell is doing now.

0: I mean, I just, it feels like, hey, you know what? Things are starting to get back to what they once were. That's what it feels like.
1: So, Evan, why did you feel like we could beat Penn State when it seems like everybody else on our team did not feel like that was in play?
0: Because I just almost thought of why not, like, in a, not an X's and O's perspective, but more of like, all right, Becht is a new quarterback to Penn State. I mean, Matt Campbell is a great coach, but also, like, you know, they were riding high. They were really good, obviously, but they also, like, was there anything that you look at and say, like, oh, my God, they're unbelievable? Like, why not? I felt like there was some momentum there, and I just figured, why not? Why not? I picked them by a point, Tausch. It's not like I think, right? I think I picked them 24-23. It's not like I picked them by so many that I just was kind of hoping and praying. I wouldn't say it was an X's and O's kind of thing.
2: I was in Vegas over the weekend, Evan, and I
1: tarps off, Evan.
2: Yeah, we had a good time.
1: He posted photos.
3: I joined the pregame show.
1: He joined the pregame show, tarps off from the pool.
2: Looking good.
0: Oh, my God.
2: Yeah, looking good.
1: Would you ever, and no offense to Jesse, I mean, we both are a little stouter. Would you ever do that on one of your national platforms, go tarps off?
0: Tausch, I have a pool in my backyard. I don't even take tarps off in my own pool. I'm so embarrassed by my own look.
1: So you're part of the swim shirt crew.
0: Yeah, I know how I look. Nobody needs to see it. Not even me.
1: And I actually appreciate the fact that Jesse went with it because he's secure. He didn't care.
2: Yeah, I'm comfortable,
1: I guess. Right?
0: I'm not going to comment on Jesse's look because I don't know how it looked. Now, maybe if you want to send it to me.
1: Well, it's on the screen.
2: It's on YouTube. It's on Twitter and Facebook.
1: Plenty of commentary on that.
0: Just text it to me. Tausch.
1: Yes.
0: I have a very close friend who I've talked with on air for many years. Who I may babble with, let's say. He is a very close friend of mine. I would not say he's, DK Metcalf.
1: Okay.
0: And he is constantly shirt off no matter what. And to your point, I absolutely have such a respect for that.
1: Yes.
0: Wishing I could care not at all about how I look, but I'm not there.
3: I mean, there's
0: very insecure.
3: Time and place. I'm in a swimming pool. It's universally acceptable.
1: Nobody's saying you should, Joe. I'm just saying you don't have to broadcast it to the world.
0: Jesse, Tausch and I are actually
1: complimenting you,
0: once.
1: Which is
0: we're
1: rare.
0: We're teaming up on your behalf is what we're doing.
1: On your side.
3: So,
0: Evan,
3: the reason I brought up Vegas was not to flaunt my tarps off.
1: No, first off,
3: nobody
1: is saying you should be flaunting it either.
3: Thank you. Like, okay.
1: Both things can be true.
3: There go the compliments, just like that. I brought it up because
0: Primetime just sent this to me. That is some picture.
3: I brought it up because the next day we were sitting in the sports book watching the NFL games. I wore a Badgers sweatshirt celebrating the win, and the amount of fans from all kinds of teams from all around the country who were at the same sports book we were at coming up saying, hey, congrats, massive win. That, to me, made me feel like this was a win that put the Badgers back in the national picture.
1: Like my old buddy Terry Strong, RIP, used to say, winning has 1,000 fathers and losing is an orphan.
3: So, Evan, everyone knows.
1: You can use that, Evan.
3: That you
1: just
3: are
1: quote Terry Strong when you do.
3: Yeah, please. Everyone knows you are a UW-Madison alum. You enjoy sharing that on your national platform. Did you have much of the same with people reaching out to you either Saturday night or over the rest of the weekend saying, hey, congrats, that's a massive win?
0: Yes. Well, two things. Two follows. Number one, were you going to wear that sweatshirt if they lost, just out of curiosity, or was that a just-in-case sweatshirt?
1: Oh, good question.
3: So I had a Badger football shirt that I was going to wear on the flight home, and then after they – because, you know, we're from Wisconsin, so we have to wear Badgers or Wisconsin team things when we're flying. And so I was going to wear it on the flight home, but then it turned out, they won, and one of my buddies suggested –
0: So you moved it up in the rotation.
3: It moved up in the rotation for the NFL Sunday slate.
0: So what did you wear on the flight home? Did you have to rewear it the next day?
1: Never wear a sweatshirt.
3: No. I had a Brewer shirt.
1: It's hot in there, yeah.
3: I had a Brewer shirt I wore on the flight home.
1: Is this the first time? This is interesting. Yeah. You just bring this up. Is this the first time in our 11 seasons now of doing this show that the Packers would be third on the list of things you'd wear on a flight? Like to showcase your fandom?
3: Yeah, I didn't pack a single Packers thing
0: wait
3: after
0: a second.
3: Thursday's
0: Tausch,
3: game.
0: Tausch.
1: Yes.
0: Brewers,
1: yes.
0: Obviously. Wisconsin football, but then what about women's hockey, women's volleyball, men's basketball? Like, I feel like state of Wisconsin sports right now, I feel like even the Bucks have a better vibe right now than the Packers do.
3: No, stop that.
1: No. From a vibe standpoint, yeah,
0: vibe.
1: I can understand the vibes.
0: I didn't say better team. I said better vibe, yeah.
3: At least the Packers still have expectations. Like, there's no expectation for anything.
1: Well, that's it. Evan, what are the – because I saw you giving Smalls a bunch of grief today. And I get, nationally, what are the expectations? You just saw the Bears beat a good Philadelphia team. The Packers just lost to what I think is a bad Falcons team. And that makes you think, where are the Green Bay Packers from an expectation standpoint?
0: Yeah, so let's kind of go backwards on this. I was – blown away last night at the way the Bears played and how poorly the Eagles played, and that bummed me out as somebody that loves Jalen Hurts. You know what I compared it to, Tausch? And I don't know, you are way more mentally healthy than I am, but maybe you have done this. Have you ever played out the idea of, like, if I could just have one more night, whether it's for the Packers or the Badgers, or in your case, maybe playing tennis or basketball back in the day, like, one more night to do that thing. That's what it felt like. Case Keenum must be such a good person that, like, someone granted him that one more night of, here you go. That's the last night of his career. He could play five more years. That's the last moment of his career, what happened last night. You can never top that. And that was a game last night that was, look how good Ben Johnson is, right? I mean, he was unbelievable. That's QB3 he did that with. That was amazing. And then you want to talk about expectations for the Packers. You know, Canty, I've been saying this over and over again. Every time you think Canty is nuts, take 30 seconds to just wonder if you're nuts instead. When he said before the season, Packers are a last-place team, not an embarrassing team like they were Thursday night, but like an 8-9, 9-8 in that division could finish in last place, my expectation right now is that they're going to be a last-place team this year.
1: Well,
0: who are you
1: going
0: to say they're going to finish over?
1: If they play like they did Thursday, yes, I have hope and faith that that is not going to be the case. That will be the low point of the season. And if it's not, then what are you going to say? I mean, if that is not the low point of the season, then we're in big trouble.
0: Yeah, and this guy who's the quarterback for the Bucks. I have no idea who he is. Jalen Daniels, right, I think is his name is, from Kansas. Undrafted free agent quarterback. Of course, Lance Leipold's a tremendous coach there, doing great things. But, like, if you lose to that guy, and now, Tausch, when they play the Bears, if no Caleb, that's not a cakewalk based on what we saw last night. Case Keenum's performance, like, if that performance was multiplied times 17 games, that's a top 10 quarterback in the NFL. That's how great he was.
1: Yeah, it will not be, and I would be willing
0: of
1: to bet.
0: Not.
1: I would be willing to bet that he emptied the bucket last night. Bagent is going to end up being their backup quarterback sooner rather than you think.
0: Yeah, I agree.
1: And then, yes, obviously the Packers, that changes the math on that a little bit, especially if they did rectify some things. Jesse asked me this, or I asked Jesse this. How would you rank the coaching in the NFC North right now? Head coaches.
0: Ben Johnson. Yeah, yeah. Well, by the way, you just cut my legs out from underneath me.
1: I know what you're going to do.
0: Brian Flores is one or two in that. So, I mean, unbelievable. So because I go Ben Johnson, Kevin O'Connell, Dan Campbell, Matt LaFleur.
1: Prisoner of the moment? Or is that just – because I think the KOC thing – I understand Ben Johnson. Matt LaFleur is down right now. There's no doubt. This is probably his lowest. Is that GQ? What is the
3: Q rating?
1: Q rating. He's at his lowest point as a coach of the Packers.
0: No, GQ wise, he's fine. I mean, he's excellent.
1: He's
0: GQ wise.
1: Yeah, GQ, right, he'd be though. All right.
3: He's number one in the division rankings.
1: That's
3: there.
1: Probably fair. He probably would be. All right.
0: Ben Johnson's good looking with a hat. I would say. I don't know as much without a hat. Yeah, all if right. You took the hats off. I think that's a different
1: tarps
0: story.
1: Off. Hats off.
3: Oh, that again.
0: Well, tarps off, you go Flores or Campbell because they're both jacked.
3: It's got to
0: right?
3: be Campbell. Yeah.
1: Okay.
3: Yeah.
1: Okay.
0: Yeah. Well, Flores is pretty jacked too. But the best tarps off coach in the league would be D'Amico Ryans, right?
1: Yeah, that's probably fair. I haven't looked. I guess I haven't studied that. Yeah.
0: Well,
1: I don't
0: Dave
1: plan
0: Canales,
1: to.
0: Dave Canales. Dave Canales. Always number one. Dave Canales,
1: I would think McVay would be in the mix on that, too, wouldn't he?
0: Yeah, he's pretty jacked up. Being there. That's a good point. That's
3: McCarthy.
0: Do you want your coach to look good, tarps off, Tausch? I'll hang up and listen. It's a very important question.
1: Yeah, I think so. I think you would.
0: You do. Because in our era, some of the best coaches would be like you and I and put the shirts on in the pool, right?
1: That's
0: and
1: true.
0: And so, you think about the evolution of coaching. People think offensive defense. You and I go tarps off, right? Yeah. That's the evolution. All these guys now are tarps off coaches. In our day, they ain't taking the tarps off.
1: Yeah, I can't. It's that part is there is no doubt when you start looking at that, things have changed. People have gotten healthier.
0: Yeah. Well, you included. You look great.
1: Thank you, Evan. That's really nice of you.
3: Evan Cohen joining us right now on the Yuengling Guest Hotline. 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
1: Do you think that the Packers can turn this around? Or you're looking at this, and I feel like there's almost a little joy from you and Canty, because Canty, obviously, you make predictions like he did, and they were roundly like, what the hell are you talking about? You want to be right. So can this get turned around? They sign a couple of big veteran offensive linemen. I think if you clean up the O-line, which is a huge if, I still think there's a lot of talent here that can turn it around. But if you can't, it's over. So where's your head at on that perspective?
0: Yeah, I have no interest in the Packers not being good. Like, I'm not rooting against them at all, really. My frustration in observing the Packers is assessing the moment a year ago and them with a guy in Goody who you and I both think is really good at what he does and on a lot of levels, Tausch. My frustration is not realizing the clear and obvious hole they had and addressing it. And people think, oh, you must mean offensive line with Mekhi Becton and Lincoln Tomlinson. No, that's actually not what I'm talking about. What I'm talking about is they never got an ass kicker. Their coach is not an ass kicker. Their quarterback's not an ass kicker. They didn't get an ass kicker. Ben Johnson clearly stomped on them last year, talked all the junk, and they never fought back. And when I say fighting back, I don't mean just all talk or doing things that would be inappropriate or dirty. No. I'm saying, oh, this team's different. You can see the griminess and you can see the grit because they kind of rolled over a little bit at times on Thursday night. And so for me, and they blew the 22-10 lead, obviously, to Minnesota, that's like, it's a clear-cut issue. They didn't fix it. And so it's kind of like, well, this is what you're going to get if you don't get that. I mean, Canty talks about it, and I'm sure, I don't know that you want to name names, maybe you would, but like he always says, when you're on a good team and a good locker room, you do need a couple of guys with a screw loose or two that are going to go crazy in a good way. And it doesn't feel like the Packers have that level of griminess and craziness that you need to win football games.
3: Evan, we were talking about the T-shirt rotation, and we had the Wisconsin Badgers.
0: What a transition.
1: Yeah, that's...
3: Because I wanted to get to this before Evan goes. We were talking about the Wisconsin Badgers.
0: Maybe do like the quick reset there, Tausch, right? He could have been like, all right, we continue here with Evan Cohen on Sports Center, like UW-Madison.
1: Yeah,
0: right?
1: He's been around.
3: Well, actually, I did that, and then Tausch just jumped in and just took it back after he said go ahead. He gave me the go ahead.
0: You're right.
3: Joined by Evan Cohen on the Yuengling Guest Hotline here on Willie and Tausch.
0: Hey,
3: Jesse and Tausch today. Evan Cohen, host of Unsportsmanlike weekday mornings on ESPN Radio. Nationally, Evan, we've talked about your perception of the Green Bay Packers, of Wisconsin Badgers football. How about the best team in baseball going into the MLB postseason? Are the Brewers on the national radar at all?
1: By the way, they
3: are
1: favored by certain sports books to win the World Series over the Dodgers.
3: Not the one that I was at, but by certain ones. Is there any national perception or narrative around the Milwaukee Brewers as the postseason gets started this week?
0: Yeah, I mean, I brought it up today, what Tausch just said, that they were, like, the ESPN experts have the Brewers and the Rays as going to the World Series. And Pat Costello, one of the producers on our show, like, played some sort of sound effect, like how terrible that would be in a letdown, et cetera. I think the Brewers fans are amazing. I think the team has been amazing. I think the fact they've lost their manager and general manager and just kept on going and arguably gotten better
4: with Stearns and Council over the course of time.
5: Oh, I don't think that's arguable. They have gotten better.
4: No, I know. I'm saying, but Tausch.
5: Yes.
4: They had what was considered

0: maybe at the time, the best GM manager combo in baseball.
1: Yep.
0: Lost
1: and we got
0: both
1: better.
0: Of them and got better, right? Yep. Which is just a wild thing to think about. I mean, Yelich has been the face of the franchise. Now other people are. Miz, Yelich's still there, and it's not a problem. Like, the stories that are just coming out of that team are amazing. 100 wins, the whole deal. That said, I think what you're going to see, and I may be a part of it, just to be honest, is a lot of the narrative towards the Dodgers. They are the most interesting team. They are the most polarizing team. They are the team that people believe directly leads to a work stoppage if they are to win again. So I think that while the Brewers deserve the national attention, I do not believe they will get it to the level of the Dodgers. I also, if I had to guess, the Brewers probably love that because they probably have this little engine that could mentality, even though they clearly have been the best team the last few years, regular season-wise.
1: Is there a matchup that can maybe help stave off this work stoppage that everybody anticipates happening?
0: That's a great question. I think if you have the Brewers and the Rays, how are you going to say, well, the Dodgers, the Yankees, Red Sox, Giants, Mets, all these teams have ruined baseball to get the Brewers and Rays? Like, I don't understand. Like, what's your argument there? And that's why I think making about the Dodgers is ridiculous. Because what some of these leagues, including the one that I love also in the NBA, the vetting process for ownership or governorship has to be questioned because if Mark Walter, who owns the Dodgers, who just sold the Lakers, sold the soccer team, if there's investigations going on where the funding is kind of, there's abnormality, I don't want to speculate too much, but let's just say whatever he did was not 100% the way in which a team should be funded. I want to do it loosely like that. I'm not accusing him of a crime or anything like that.
1: Then just say allegedly after whatever you say and you're fine.
0: Yeah, allegedly. At that point, allegedly, wouldn't you allegedly have to look at the vetting process allegedly and not that the game is all screwed up? Because the game allegedly wouldn't be screwed up allegedly if the vetting process allegedly was done well allegedly.
1: Mm. Yeah, it's a lot of allegeds. What did you make of, and I know this is more national, but I'm intrigued because I'm an NBA guy and I want to keep learning more. What did you make of LeBron's comments about he wanted to go to New York, but since they won, he couldn't? Like, I'm not super excited. And then also Giannis's comments about not signing the extension, everything. Like, I just find it, I found both of those statements pretty interesting inside a superstar's perspective.
0: Well, okay, a couple of things. I'll go with the Brian Windhorst line that he always says, actions over words.
1: Mm.
0: Giannis's actions, he has been so amazing in what he has done in Miami. He is loving it. They are loving him. No worries whatsoever about that. Here's where LeBron needs to be careful with the words because it could lead to fan actions, not his actions. What I mean by that is you're telling the Sixers fans you're really second place. And then, Tausch, let's just say for argument's sake, LeBron is seen in New York on a Tuesday night, and the game is on Wednesday in Philly. That's not a far drive or train or whatever for anybody who doesn't know. Like, you can get there in 2 hours. Not a big deal, right? If he has a bad game...
1: LeBron ain't taking the subway. He ain't taking the Amtrak over, is he?
0: I understand. But my point is in telling the audience that may have never been to New York to Philly... that it's not that
1: far. That'd
0: be
1: kind of
0: right?
1: Awesome if that could be a good potential partnership with LeBron and Amtrak.
0: Yeah, I could see him on that train, as you said. Point is, the Philly fan, as you know, if he's in New York on a Tuesday, comes back for Wednesday, doesn't play well, they're going to blame the fact that he was in New York. Oh, he doesn't want to be here. He already told us that. Go to New York. Like, I don't think there's an upside to do what he did. And it's not if Giannis is saying how much he loves the Bucks and all that kind of stuff, at least there's 14 years of evidence. LeBron never played for the Knicks. It's not like he's like, I would have signed with the Cavs or the Heat. That's a different story.
1: Yeah. It's kind of an odd thing to do at the intro, kind of the intro to the season. Like, I just thought it was weird.
0: I agree with you.
1: And he's usually, maybe he's at that point where he don't give any you-know-whats. He just gets saying, he's like, what are you going to do about it? That's kind of the vibe I got.
0: I do think he's comfortable in his own skin more than ever before. That said, the other comment that I thought was very interesting. He's not a what?
1: He's not a swim shirt guy.
0: Oh, no, definitely not. I wouldn't be either if I were him. I wouldn't even be the guy who'd own a
1: I agree with that.
0: Him.
1: I'll agree with that, too.
0: So the other thing that I thought was interesting was he said, I didn't leave my family back in L.A. to be ousted in the second round. So
1: first
0: I think
1: round?
0: We're back on the...
1: Does he want to get ousted in the first round? On,
0: I think we're back on the, okay, you want to voluntarily walk into the MJ comps, then it's going to be 6-4, and it's not going to be 20-plus years in the league playing at 41 years old. If you want to make it about winning, you're going to lose. If you want to make it about, look at how long I've played at this high level, I wouldn't have him ever beating MJ. You wouldn't, but there would be a younger generation that would and could use that. The moment
1: they can
0: he
1: be
0: says,
1: wrong, too. Young people can
0: I agree. The moment he says, I didn't get ousted for the second round, well, now you're telling me, championship or bust.
1: Yep, it is definitely champion. That's when he made that decision, it was championship or bust.
0: I agree. I give him credit. I think he chose the hardest path because I think that path is the only one that would have been championship or bust.
1: Well, they say if you don't take the hard path, you're going to end up, you're never going to get push yourself to the places you need to be. And LeBron has definitely pushed himself, at least in this case. He's taken the easier path most of the time. And then this time he's taking the hard path.
0: Jesse, what about you for the hard path? You think going tarps off was the hard path in Vegas? Is that why you did it?
2: You know, not everyone would be willing to take the hard path that
1: it's
2: I
1: true.
2: Took, and I took it, and I think we've all benefited from it, except for some watching on YouTube. Speaking of which, Tausch is slowly inching his way out of the camera frame, which means I think it's time to
1: say
2: goodbye.
1: I just wanted to stand up.
2: He's just slowly, gradually getting out of the camera shot, which is very nice. Yeah, maybe that's just the inner producer.
0: Wait, Tausch, before L.A. calls me, Tausch,
1: yes.
0: What was it like Saturday, Sunday, went back with the team? What was the vibe with the Badgers?
1: It was like a just straight joy. Like, it was to see everybody, and you felt there was a confidence about this group last week, and then it was like, let's actually see it happen. And then with the way the game played out, and I think the amount of resiliency and toughness that Colton Joseph had to put in, I thought Javon Robinson made a couple of big plays. You just saw all of that, and to see all of the families and the players' sheer joy. And I thought Luke Fickell said something that just hit me really hard, was you can't buy this. This feeling, it's the thing money can't buy. You have to go out and earn it, and you got to go through some stuff to ever feel this way. And it just, man, that was, I thought, such a great quote, because there's a lot of guys that have been here for a while that have been through kind of the old Andrew Dufresne from Shawshank, and Saturday night, they were outside with the water hitting them and putting their arms up in the air like Dufresne did. That was the vibe that I got.
0: Do you know that island is a real island?
1: I didn't know that. Do they give tours where you can climb through the 400 yards?
0: I don't know. No, I mean,
1: that would be a hard thing to do. We're always trying to do it the hard way.
0: Can't be another great observation. You know what he always says about the end of Shawshank? He's like, I don't understand. He couldn't have gotten the boat in the water by the time that Red got there? Like, why is it still not in the water, the boat?
1: I think that the symbolism was he was waiting for Red before he would take the boat.
0: Oh. Wow, you know what? That's a good answer. I'll give you one thing also. I got Sunday morning. High-ranking person in the college sports world. Okay? Known Coach Fickell forever. Texts me. Unsolicited.
1: Yep.
0: Luke Fickell, landmark win for him, and there will be more.
1: Love it.
2: Wow.
1: Hey, we like that.
0: Woo-hoo. All right, I got to go. See you guys.
2: Heck of a walk-off. Evan Cohen, host of Unsportsmanlike weekday mornings on ESPN Radio. Like that.
1: Yeah, when you win games like we saw Saturday, you got the snowball building. And now it's let it roll. You just hope that you don't be hitting a bunch of boulders along the way down, because that was one of those confidence and binding together is something that is really hard to get. That was the starting point on Saturday.
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15: We put a lot of criticism on the defensive side of the ball for the Dallas Cowboys, but the offense deserves more criticism. And we can go back to the sequence with the goal-to-go situation at the end of regulation. But the possession before that, your offense goes three and out after your defense forces a three and out for the Ravens. That can't happen. Your offense goes three and out in the penultimate possession. And to me, that's when you got to go into four-minute offense and you got to find a way to be able to kill the clock. Your offense only took up a minute and 44 seconds of game time. That can't happen. You scored a touchdown. You got the lead. The defense did the job. They got to stop. Force the Ravens three and out. You got the ball back. Kill the clock. Kill the game. You're the greatest offense there is. That's the moment to win the game.
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0: Jesse and Tausch on Wildy and Tausch today. We're live at Camp Randall Stadium as the Badgers are practicing, getting set for Validation Saturday, as Tausch has proclaimed it, against the Michigan State Spartans. Homecoming game, 11:30 kick here at Camp Randall on Saturday. Come on out and see the team. Should be a nice day, a nice weekend, and coming off of a nice win, great to get some fans back in here at Camp Randall after the last two home games had some seats available to get in and watch the team and cheer them on and keep the good momentum going. Evan Cohen's talked about it from his national perspective. He just joined us moments ago, host of Unsportsmanlike, an UW-Madison alum. I experienced it in Vegas. Tausch, did you have fans reaching out to you, friends of yours reaching out saying what a win, or even some of the
1: alums?
0: There's
1: no doubt that there's always a little bit of more of a pride about things when you're winning. Like, that's just natural. That's human nature. But I feel like it's just everybody feels different. Like, you turned a corner. It took a long time to get there. And we made some wrong turns along the way. But it just feels like we're back on track. And I think that's the vibe that, you know, at least the people that I'm speaking with, and you start listening to fans, I think that's – but, again – you got to stay on the path. You can't get veered off. You can't be distractions. We don't need to stop at gas stations or anything else. We need to just go. And that's, to me, where this team's at.
0: Just like you're getting back on track with getting your garage organized.
1: Oh, just got the final. Everything is all set. 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
0: 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We will unveil that. 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We'll talk about that coming up when the 10 o'clock hour officially starts for Wildy and Tausch in 2 minutes. Stick around.
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0: 10 o'clock hour. Jesse and Tausch on Will Be in Tausch today. The question has been posed, is my voice going to hold up both for this show and for the Barry Alvarez show, two-hour special tonight at Hard Rock Casino Rockford? The answer is, I don't know. We're going to find out. Drink a lot of tea, and we'll see where we go after my big weekend in Vegas. The definite turning point was when Wisconsin beat Penn State. That was
1: you went another notch.
0: That was certainly a turning point in the weekend when Colton Joseph hit Jacob Harris over the middle on, what was it, 3rd and 13?
1: When is your buddy Dave getting married?
0: Dave's been married for 2.5 years. John is getting married in November.
1: Okay.
0: John's getting married in November. Wisconsin at Maryland, I think, that weekend. And then I've got another wedding coming up in October for my brother-in-law.
1: Gotcha.
0: So a lot of weddings coming up.
1: Now, are you standing up in your brother-in-law's wedding?
0: No, I am not.
1: Why?
0: Fine by me.
1: Oh, really?
0: Less responsibility. I'm okay with it. Yeah. Right. Still get to go on the party bus and everything. So.
1: But that's Becca's brother.
0: Yes. Yeah. Okay. They, with weddings, there's always limits to like who you want to have and friends from your actual brothers, and then he's marrying Amy, who has brothers and sisters, and so you got to get all those people.
1: So
0: in
1: are you
0: there
1: ushering?
0: First. I don't think I have any responsibility for Nick and Amy's
1: okay.
0: wedding. No.
1: All right.
0: Which is great. I love it.
2: They're going to be like the MC or something? Like user hosting skills?
1: Yeah, you got that good hosting ability.
0: Well, at one point, playing the piano was broached, but there wasn't really ever any follow-up to that, and I wasn't in a hurry to
1: volunteer
0: to do it because that just adds a lot of stress on a wedding day when I've gone to those and been asked to do such a thing. So I don't mind that. I don't mind just sitting back and putting my feet up and enjoying it from the pew.
1: Okay.
0: So, looking forward to that. A couple of weddings coming up. I've also been looking forward, since you said something about it on Friday morning after the Packers lost to the Atlanta Falcons, to see how far Green Bay falls in the Week 3 ESPN NFL Nation Power Rankings. The music hits a little differently when we know that something bad is about to hit. But
1: do we all,
0: Wally, do you have any special music for these Power Rankings?
1: Do we all agree before you hit the music? Or the music can go. You keep rolling the music. It's fun music. Do we all agree that this will be the low point of the Green Bay Packers season?
0: No.
1: You think it's going to get worse?
0: I think there's a chance they lose to Tampa.
1: I don't know. Even if we lose to Tampa, that'll be worse than what we just saw. We got beat by 21 points against the Falcons at a home
0: yes.
1: opener.
0: There won't be a more embarrassing loss than the Atlanta loss.
1: That's what I just said. Is this the low point?
0: But they could go 1-4, 1-5 to start the season now.
1: Oh, if we go 1-5 to start the season, it's a wrap.
0: Yeah. But, like, they could fall further in the power rankings than what they are this week. They could be in a worse position, but I don't know if a loss will be more embarrassing than the Atlanta loss was. Does that make sense?
1: I do hear what you're saying. I don't know if I...

0: agree with it, but I hear what you're saying. All right, Wooly.
1: So the Buffalo Bills are number one.
2: Yeah.
1: 49ers two.
2: Okay, a lot of injuries catching up. San Fran's going to dip a little bit. Okay.
1: The Chiefs are back at number three.
2: Chiefs deserve it. They've played really good football.
1: Seattle four, despite a loss to the Commanders.
2: Yeah, they're the champs. Nuthack.
1: Baltimore, big win in Brazil.
2: Flawed. Very
1: number
2: flawed.
1: Number five.
2: Okay.
1: Let me know when I can skip down to the Packers portion here if you want me to keep going.
2: No, keep going. I'm
1: Denver six.
2: Flawed.
1: Lost a lot of money on the Rams. Very disappointed in that result. Ref show, Sunday Night Football. Broncos 6, Rams 7.
2: Yeah, Rams are still a really good football team.
1: Philadelphia 8.
2: Okay.
1: Sometimes I wonder if they put these rankings together before the Monday night game is done, because I don't think Philadelphia should be 8 after last night.
2: All right.
1: Minnesota number 9 at 3-0.
2: Flawed.
1: Flawed, but a top 10.
2: Yep.
1: Jacksonville is 10. I think they're
2: pretty
1: good. I like
2: Jacksonville.
1: Yeah, they're pretty good.
2: Yep.
1: Chicago 11.
2: Flawed, but they deserve it.
1: Cincinnati 12.
2: Okay.
1: Detroit 13.
2: Yep.
1: So by the way, that's Minnesota 9, Chicago 11, Detroit 13.
2: Yeah, we're definitely fourth in the division right now.
1: The 3-0 Las Vegas Raiders 14 in the power ranking.
2: Winning matters.
1: A weird thing about Vegas, like, okay, when I go to Pottawatomie, like, the Packers game is going to be on the biggest TV available. If you go to Hard Rock Rockford, like, the Bears game is going to be on the biggest game of or TV available, or the Packers game.
2: No, they probably play the Packers just so they can say the Packers.
1: Probably
2: know, they
1: both.
2: Can do their chant.
1: Yeah. In Vegas, like, the Raiders game.
2: Listen to SVP last night, interviewing Keenum. It was a great interview. They're just breaking out the pack. I mean, it's amazing how much. You just had a huge win with a third-string quarterback, and all you could think about. It's like whoever called the other day on the postgame show is talking about it. I'm like, what? I can assure you, Packer fans, we ain't thinking about the Bears. And then we're thinking about them after they're ripping us last night. Go ahead.
1: It was just, it was weird.
2: It was an odd time deal.
1: That is weird.
2: What else was weird, and we'll get to the Packers. The Penn State Nittany Lions are up 20-10 in the fourth quarter, and they're booing their team.
1: Yeah, they're a weird fan base.
2: It is super. They were disappointed that they didn't go for it on fourth and one. I'm like, you guys would be idiots to go for it.
3: Go boo in a bar.
2: Like, the whole thing was just crazy to me. And I looked at Matt. I actually said something to Matt, like, what? Why are they booing?
1: The offense sucks.
2: Yeah, but you're winning the game.
1: Go boo in a bar, some would say. Never mind. My Vegas story didn't matter. Dallas was 15.
2: What was your Vegas story?
1: It was weird that the Raiders are the home team, and, like, they're way an afterthought. No one cares about them there.
2: Oh, okay.
1: Like, but they're on the smallest
2: start
1: TV in the sports book.
2: Win.
1: They got the Cowboys game on. They got the 49ers on. Rams game was huge at Sunday night. Raiders game was, like, way over here. And they're 3-0, like, playing well. Dallas 15, New England 16. Now we're getting into the 1-2 teams. Pittsburgh, nice win for McCarthy
2: two
1: and Rodgers. 2-1, they're 17. The New Orleans Saints are 1-2 after a loss to the Raiders. They are 18th in the power rankings.
2: Okay.
1: The New York Giants are 2-1. It was sloppy against the Titans on Sunday. They're 19th in the power rankings. And quite frankly, higher than I think we expected, number 20, the Green Bay Packers.
2: Yeah, I recall this kind of being similar to when Jordan Love's first season starting, and they were in the mid-20s after a couple of tough losses. The Packers are not a good football team right now. Are they 20th? I think you could make an argument that that's too high. I think the way they played Thursday, which is what this power rankings are based off of, and the way this season has played itself out, we're not very good right now. And I think that there's hope that we can get better. There's some things that we like about it, but there's more things we don't like than we like. And the Atlanta Falcons are behind Green Bay, right? I didn't hear you say Atlanta.
1: Atlanta is still scrolling, number 29.
2: So they were probably 31 or 32 heading into last week.
1: They were 31 last week, yeah.
2: And, I mean, it trounced us. It wasn't a fluke. So I get all of this, and I think we're probably right now, that's, I think, more than fair. It's fairer than I would be to the Green Bay Packers as we sit here going into week four.
1: So your bottom five, Arizona, Atlanta, Tampa,

0: Tennessee, Miami. Your top five: Buffalo, San Francisco, Kansas City, Seattle, Baltimore.
1: Yeah, we're closer to the bottom five than we are the top five.
0: That was my question.
1: Those are just the facts of where we're at.
0: And that is a very disappointing look at this week's ESPN NFL Nation Power Rankings. I want to spend our next segment talking about, you know, they always put their blurb in these Power Rankings. And the biggest fantasy surprise for each team was what the NFL Nation reporters were asked to indicate.
1: I think Green Bay's got a fantasy surprise.
0: Well, they have one on the negative end of things. So it can be a good surprise or a disappointing surprise.
1: I was
0: going to
1: say, Watson and Golden have both been pretty good fantasy-wise.
0: So I'll tell you who Rob Domofsky identifies as the biggest surprise coming up. But first, you want to tell everyone about MoMA.
1: I do. I'm excited to tell you about my friends over at MoMA. And last year, I remember we were finishing up. 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
0: A disappointing fantasy football surprise for the Green Bay Packers through the first 3 weeks of this season, as identified by Rob Domofsky. We'll discuss next. It's Wilde and Tausch.
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0: Jesse and Tausch today on Wildy and Tausch. Jason's off for the day. He'll be back tomorrow. Packer safety Evan Williams, by the way, scheduled to appear about 1 hour from right now on the Yingling Legends line for our weekly conversation.
1: Won't be as fun as last week, I don't think.
0: I don't think so. Going to be interested to hear what he has to say, though, as the Packers
1: always
0: get back at it. Trying to bounce back after that big Thursday night loss to the Atlanta Falcons. They are number 20 in the ESPN NFL Nation power rankings this week. And the biggest fantasy surprise in a disappointing light, as identified by ESPN NFL Nation Packers reporter Rob Domofsky, it is not Josh Jacobs.
1: Got to be. Who are you more disappointed in fantasy-wise than Josh Jacobs?
0: Tucker Kraft.
1: That's fair.
0: I read from the word,
1: you go boo about it?
0: From the pen of Rob Domofsky.
1: All right.
0: Coming off last season's torn ACL, Kraft was ninth among tight ends in our draft rankings. Through three games, he's 27th in fantasy points at the position. Kraft has just 9 catches for 108 yards and no touchdowns, despite not being on a snap limit. As bad as the Packers' O-line has been, the Packers still rank tied for 4th in the NFL in passing yards per game, but Kraft has not been a big part of that. Is that because he's blocking?
1: I think there's a part of it that you, when you're a tight end and you're struggling to protect your quarterback, you have to use them to chip, to stay in and not run the routes that you'd like. So I think that is a part of it, but I think we always just assume because guys are out there that they're full strength and ready to go. It takes time to really kind of get your legs underneath you. You're not able to train the way you do. You're rehabbing. There's a mental component to this. And there's also there is a big jump that you get after you blow your knee out to get back to where you were. You don't just snap your fingers 9 months, all right, I'm good. You're out there, you're competing, you're getting there, but are you going to be at peak, or are you going to be even better and better as you get going? I would think by the middle to the end of this season, you'll see Tucker more like Tucker, but they got to get things fixed up front because that is another component to his fantasy disappointment for everybody that drafted him higher, because what we saw last year, anytime you're recovering from an ACL, there's going to be some issues. And then you factor in all of the struggles that this group's had, it makes a lot of sense that he's not putting up the points that he should be.
0: What point in this season do you think is a good checkpoint for him to be back to what
1: Thanksgiving.
0: He is?
1: I think you want to start seeing it after Thanksgiving.
0: Doesn't that feel a little late?
1: Yeah, but that's life. And I'd rather him be out there working through it than him not. So if you're cleared and healthy to go, I want to see you get back out there and work through some things, because eventually you got to go out there and play and you're going to have to perform. And I give Tucker credit. He battled his butt off to get back out there. He's out there when he needed to be. And now it's just a matter of getting back to that production level that you had pre-ACL.
0: So Tucker Kraft identified as the biggest fantasy disappointment for the Green Bay Packers here in 2026 so far by Rob Domofsky. Are we going to play trivia now? Does that seem like the right thing
1: to do? Yeah, it sounds
0: good. All right. We're going to play Wildy and Tausch trivia now, presented by Cousin Subs, because we're working on cooking something up here at Camp Randall Stadium as practice is coming down to the wire here. So on Wildy and Tausch trivia today, presented by Cousin Subs, it is a Badgers Trivia Tuesday. And I can say I didn't write the questions. Ryan Wollersheim did back in the Everlasting
1: Studio. Oh, so they're
0: going to
1: be good.

0: Ah, thank you, Tosh.
1: Yeah, that's very nice. So, Wooly, you get to pick what caller number you get to answer since you wrote the questions today.
0: Well, the Badgers overcame a 17-0 deficit in that win over Penn State. Caller 17 feels pretty good.
1: Sounds great to me. Caller 17 right now at 844-770-3776. 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

0: Wildy and Tausch, Jesse and Tausch today, live from Camp Randall Stadium, where the Wisconsin Badgers, receiving votes in this week's AP poll, get set to host the Michigan State Spartans for homecoming here on Saturday afternoon, 11:30 kickoff on the Big Ten Network. So for those who don't stream and have Peacock and weren't able to watch the game at home the last couple of weeks, good news. 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
0: 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Say hello to Doc in Dodgeville.
2: Oh, okay.
0: Doc, good morning. How are you?
3: Doing fantastic.
0: Wonderful. As Jason always asks, have you called in to try and play trivia many times before, or is this your first time doing so?
3: I've called for years.
0: Called for years.
2: Tough ticket. Yeah. You got to figure out, like, Mike, the wedding day. They must have a formula that works for them.
0: Just like Wisconsin, it's tough to turn that corner, but when you do, it's a big day. And here you are turning the corner, Doc. Badgers Trivia Tuesday. Here we go. Question number one. It is homecoming week for the Badgers. 77 years ago, the first human Bucky Badger debuted at the 1949 homecoming game. Homer was there, I think. That day, Bucky also received the official full name of blank. What's Bucky's official full name? Is it R. Buckminster Fuller, Buckingham U. Badger, or Bucky Nellingham Nelson?
3: B.
0: Here's your call in for trivia, waiting for your shot, and you got it right. Buckingham U. Badger.
2: That's interesting, because usually A is always the answer on the first question.
0: Not when Wooly's doing trivia.
4: Like Tausch, like I said, I don't like to patronize the fans. I don't want to just give away easy answers. You gotta compete. You gotta fight when it's Wooly and Tausch trivia, and I'm doing it.
2: Resiliency.
4: Yeah, exactly.
0: Do you have the second, or do I have the second?
2: No, you got it.
0: All right. Question number two. The Badgers win against number 13 Penn State in Happy Valley on Saturday. It was their first road win over a ranked opponent since 2021. Which team did Wisconsin beat in that game in 2021? Was it Purdue in West Lafayette, Minnesota in Minneapolis, or Notre Dame at Soldier Field?
3: I want to say Purdue.
2: I'm going to say Minneapolis.
4: Doc's right.
0: It was Purdue.
2: Was that 2020? Was that a Friday night game?
0: No, that was it was a Saturday after. I cut my finger open making a soup that day.
2: Oh,
0: that's
2: the old soup
0: I remember
2: injury.
0: It well.
4: Okay. But
0: Wisconsin's last two road wins against top 25 opponents. I have a very clear, distinct memory of where I was this evening.
4: Others might remember it as kind of the Braylon Allen breakout game. I think he had like over 100 yards for the first time.
2: Most of us look at it as the soup game.
4: Yeah, no, obviously. Yeah, because why would we?
2: You cut some celery and you cut your finger.
0: Trying to make

0: at the knockoff chicken gnocchi soup, and I was cutting the spinach and slice it right on the thumb.
1: That old soup game.
0: That was my worst food-related injury that I've ever suffered in my life. Nearly a career ender.
2: How many food-related injuries have you suffered?
0: Question number three, Doc. Sixth-ranked Badgers volleyball opened its Big Ten schedule last week with back-to-back wins over two ranked opponents. Which of these teams did they not play and defeat last week? Looking for who they did not beat, Wisconsin volleyball. Oregon, number 20. Purdue, number 10. Or Penn State, number 14.
3: Penn State.
0: Wisconsin football beat Penn State. Wisconsin volleyball did not. Because they didn't play Penn State yet. That's correct. Doc in Dodgeville gets all three questions right.
1: Great job, Doc. Wooly, I don't like that question.
2: What's wrong with that question?
1: I just don't like it. Who did you not? That's like the old Jeopardy on Cheers. Who was not in my kitchen? Like, what do you mean who's not in my kitchen? A lot of people not in my kitchen.
2: It's one of three. It's multiple choice. I gave you two other choices, which are the teams they play.
1: I love everything you do. I just didn't like the
2: question. I didn't say you had to, but okay. I just don't understand the criticism on this one.
1: About it.
0: 17-year-old Desilies champion, right. Big Ten freshman of the week, back-to-back weeks. She's the real deal.
2: Yeah.
1: Indeed.
0: She is the real deal. 20th-ranked Oregon, Wisconsin took care of business, and then I was gone when they swept 10th-ranked Purdue in Mackey Arena. Huge crowd on Sunday. Wisconsin said, doesn't matter.
2: Silenced them fast.
0: Toot, toot, boiler up all the way home.
1: Did they cancel the halftime and postgame show since you weren't there?
0: No.
1: Somebody else?
0: Somebody filled in. Riley, I think.
2: Riley was the fill-in with the studio host there on the Badgers Volleyball
1: Radio
2: Network.
1: Great job, Doc.
3: Thank you, sir.
0: Got them all right. That means you have all four entries into the drawing on Friday for a Cousins Subs gift card. Doc in Dodgeville, thanks for playing.
3: I guess it was worth the wait.
0: There you go. Years in the making. Congratulations. Thanks for playing.
3: Thanks.
0: That is Doc and Dodgeville, today's trivia contestant for Wildy and Tausch Trivia, presented by Cousin Subs. And if you're listening to our podcast feed on the ESPN Wisconsin app, like I did yesterday after the show was done on my drive home from the airport, it is presented by Brown Strauss.
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0: Looks like practice is wrapping up here at Camp Randall Stadium for the Wisconsin Badgers, getting set for their homecoming game against Michigan State on Saturday. Tausch, do you have any special homecoming responsibilities as the radio network analyst? Are you grand marshal of any
1: parades? No, but I will say Penn State thought they were going to have a walkover against the Wisconsin Badgers. So we went out to dinner Friday night, walked down, and big old parade, a big parade down there. And I've said before, I'm not going to participate in parades unless I'm the grand marshal. But I did. I ended up unwillingly or unknowingly participating in that parade. So, no, I don't believe so. I know it's always a madhouse down here on State Street and everywhere else where the parades go, but homecoming just hits a little different, and you have to find a way to win your homecoming games because Penn State scheduled us thinking this would be a wrap, and I'm certain now the pressure's on in a good way for Wisconsin to do the same and beat up on Michigan State.
0: Michigan State's not as good as Penn State, but Pat Fitzgerald is their head coach now, and we always know games against Northwestern were always tough when he was coaching them, no matter who the Badgers coach
1: was. Pat's a good football coach. There's no doubt about it. His teams are going to be physical. You know what you get when you play a Pat Fitzgerald team. So it'll be a tough battle, no doubt, when the Spartans come rolling. I'm just glad because Eastern Michigan looks just like Michigan State. I had a hard time piecing all that together. Like, I just wait. That's Eastern Michigan, not Michigan State. So,
0: well, as practice concludes, we hope to be joined by a very special guest coming up here. We'll see if we can get that all worked out. We'll step aside and come back, and hopefully, we'll have a nice surprise for you here. Jesse and Tausch on Wilde and Tausch.
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0: Jesse and Tausch on Wildy and Tausch. We're live at Camp Randall Stadium as the Wisconsin Badgers get set for homecoming with the Michigan State Spartans on Saturday afternoon. Hopefully our special surprise guest will be able to join us here in just a little bit. We're still waiting on practice to wrap up some final things going on here at Camp Randall. So while we do that, Tausch, you saw this and said we want to make sure we hear this from Tucker Kraft.
1: Yeah, I think there's a lot of people, fans, who are very upset with Tucker's reaction post-game Thursday night after, fans booed, which deservedly so, in my opinion. And I don't think we, enjoyed Tucker's commentary on it. And I said, give him some grace. It was a really tough loss, and he cares. So, and I would bet that he's going to walk it back and, at least tell us what his mindset was. And Tucker, I think, addressed the media yesterday.
0: So he did, and here is what Tucker had to say following his comments from last week.
2: No, I'm not going to add any more to the booing. In hindsight, we were out there on the field not doing the greatest. We're out there busting our tails, trying to make every play come to life one play at a time. That's our mindset. I understand a lot of people spent time, resources to be there at the game. Wish it would have been a better outcome. Everyone in this locker room wish it would have been a better outcome. Like I said, when I was referring in the past to disappointment, I'm talking about from the day overall, not just from the fans. Obviously, the fans are out there, and Christian put it the best, like, this is an entertainment business. We got to go out there and put a better product on display. So, people are happier when they're headed to their cars after the game.
0: Genuine damage control, both?
1: I don't know if he, there's going to be some fans that just did. They want me even more probably from him, but I thought Christian Watson understood the scenario a little bit better, and I think Tucker was coming more from an emotional space after the game, and that's understandable in the fact that it was a disappointing and brutal loss, and it was embarrassing, and the fans let them know about it, and there's no doubt fans make a big difference in making noise and making it difficult for the opponent. And then it also can go, and I just tell you about up at Penn State. If I'm a Penn State player, I'm like, we're ahead by 10 points. It makes a difference. But fans are going to fan the way they want, and that doesn't mean they're always right. Fans shouldn't be making a ton of noise when your offense is on the field. You want to boo when you're heading out at halftime and you had a poor performance? Absolutely. Go ahead. That's your right, as long as you're not doing anything damaging. And I think Tucker's just kind of figuring, as he continues to grow and get older and more mature as a football player, I think you understand that this is a tough business and people are going to be sometimes not the way you want them to handle their business. You can't control any of that. And if you play well, you're going to be rewarded in a nice way, both financially, but also from a fan standpoint. And when you don't, you're going to get the other end of it. And I think, unfortunately, he's learned that, and I think there's no doubt it's a lesson learned. I don't think he'll be making a ton of commentary on those things moving forward.
0: Did you ever, during your playing days, experience a teammate or even somebody from an opposing team who was offering commentary on the fans and had to walk it back or had to say, it might have been a misstep. You don't want to call out fans like that. Is that ever anything you experienced?
1: With younger players, I can remember having conversations with some younger players. Like, you always, if you don't want to talk to the media after a big win, that's fine. I always was of the belief, and Leroy Butler told me this when I played as a rookie, you always make sure you go talk after tough losses. That's something you want to do. And I always took that to heart, and the fact that fans want to hear from you when it's great and when it's bad. And I think there's even more when it's not going well. It's more important to be a voice to the fans than when it's going well.
0: Tucker Kraft walking it back a little bit as the Packers try to bounce back against the Tampa Bay Buccaneers, who, if you missed it earlier, we did talk that they will be without Baker Mayfield officially this weekend. He suffered an injury late in the game against Minnesota. He's going to be out for a couple of weeks, so the undrafted rookie free agent Jalen Daniels played college football at Kansas under former UW-Whitewater head coach Lance Leipold. He will get the start for the Buccaneers on Sunday. He's a mobile quarterback. He can run, use his legs. That's a guy.
1: It's a huge break for the Green Bay Packers. Now you get a week to study whatever you can on him, understanding that their offense is going to look a lot different. But I remember, I'm old enough to remember Baker Mayfield ending Joe Barry's career. Baker Mayfield, you give him time, he can wing it. He can make some throws, and this is an advantage, especially with a group that can confuse you and do the type of things that JG wants to do on the defensive side of the football. This is a game that I think when you see that Baker was out, when he busted his thumb late in that game, you thought, there's another break for the Green Bay Packers. You better be willing and able to take advantage of it.
0: Packers and Buccaneers coming up on Sunday in Tampa, which the Packers have typically struggled going to Tampa early in the season. Back when they were division opponents, that happened a lot. The last couple of times down there, I remember a game with Josh Freeman starting at quarterback against Aaron Rodgers, and you were on that team. You guys struggled.
1: Yeah, we got beat, I believe, with the creamsicle jerseys.
0: Yep, creamsicle jerseys came back. Brady versus Rodgers a couple of years ago was a low-scoring game, didn't live up to the quarterback hype that we had hoped to see, so we'll see what it looks like coming up this week for the Green Bay Packers and the Tampa Bay Buccaneers. We'll talk plenty more about that when Jason Wilde returns to the show tomorrow. If Jason Wilde was on the show right now, he would tell you about Associated Bank, the bank of the Packers. 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We're live from Camp Randall Stadium. 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And then, of course, Green Bay Packers safety Evan Williams, sharing his thoughts on last week's loss to the Falcons and looking ahead at what's next for the rest of the season for the Green Bay Packers. He's scheduled to appear coming up at about 11:30. So don't go anywhere. The 11 o'clock hour, jam-packed, begins in 2 minutes on Wilde and Tausch.
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0: The 11 o'clock hour of Wilde and Tausch. Jesse and Tausch today. Jason Wilde has the day off, and he is missing out. Because Tausch and I are here live at Camp Randall Stadium as the Badgers get set for their homecoming game with the Michigan State Spartans this Saturday, coming off the big win against the Penn State Nittany Lions. And the guy who threw the touchdown pass that electrified the pool that I was sitting in Las Vegas, in addition to Badger Nation all around the country, joins us now. Colton Joseph, quarterback of the Wisconsin Badgers.
1: How you doing, man? Great. How are you?
0: Not as good as you are. How awesome was that on Saturday?
1: I mean, it was unbelievable. Started off a little slow there, but it was a really good team effort to finish it off, and everyone had my back, had the offense back, and it was just absolutely ecstatic at the end of that game.
2: So, Colton, could you kind of take us inside what was going on in the first half? We're going to get to the fourth quarter and all the great things that happened, but I thought, you know, just listening to some of the post-game stuff, you have a couple of bad plays, obviously the pick six, and when you went over to the sidelines, the guys still encouraging and you making sure to let everybody know that you're going to pick this thing up.
1: Yeah, like you said, as soon as I got to the sideline, guys were picking me up, making sure my head was up. The main thing there to take away from it was just too many mistakes for me, too many mistakes in total, which kind of just had us in a little bit of a drought there. And, you know, fourth quarter took us a couple big plays to get us going, but we just never stopped believing that we could do it. And those struggles early really hurt us, but it was good to bounce back.
2: From a mentality standpoint, it's almost like a defensive back. You have a couple, there's going to be bad plays that happen in a game, and then you just wipe it, and it's the next play. Or how can you take us inside your mentality on that?
1: Yeah, you know, just get to the sideline, know what happened and why it happened, and then flush it. Learn from it and go out there, next snap mentality.
2: I think, you know, obviously you're going to talk about your O-line because you're a smart quarterback, but the protection on that play, and then I think one of the things that we look back, and the same thing with DD, that you made a great throw down the sideline, doesn't come down with it. You could see the frustration, and the same thing, he comes on, and it was a huge part of the, you know, being a catalyst for that fourth quarter, both with running and catching. So it just kind of shows you the team, the resiliency that you as a whole group had.
1: Yeah, he didn't let that one play, you know, determine the rest of his night. He was a huge part in that comeback. Always, you know, finding lanes in the running game. You know, I would check it down to him. He would take it for 10 yards, get a first down, just absolute workhorse from him. Rest of the team was just absolutely, you know, helping out in every way possible. I can't thank them enough.
2: Yeah, and that screen pass. You have, you know, Jay has the penalty, and then there's a holding. And I thought that screen pass to DD was just huge leading in, and then you guys could kind of almost take a breath. You're away from the student section, and then that lets you guys calm down a little bit.
1: Yeah, that was a huge relief. You know, we called the screen, executed it perfectly, you know, lineman down the field.
2: Styles with a big-time block.
1: Making pancakes on the sideline, DD finding his way through the traffic, getting the first down, absolutely electric from those guys.
2: All right, so now take us in that play that everybody's talking about, because it looks like they had three-man rush. The guys blocked it up, and you sat back. Can you kind of tell us what you saw?
1: Yeah, so he was later in my progression. I'm reading back to him. So I'm sitting there, great protection. You know, no one was even near me at that point. I look back, and I see Jacob. First I see the defender on the ground, and then I see Jacob looking up, and I was just like, oh, my goodness, let's go. You know, gave him a ball, and he did the rest. He went 70 yards. You know, big boy running in space over there, gave a nice stiff arm and finished it off. So that was just great to see him, you know, very explosive play and great player.
2: Were you shocked he was that open?
1: Yeah, 100%. Like I said, I look back and the defender's on the ground. I didn't see what happened, but I was like, wow, this is too good to be true. But, you know, he just made it work.
2: Did you see that there was a flag, and was there, or was it just sheer?

0: pure joy the whole time.
1: No, that actually scared me a little bit. I was running down. I see the flag. I'm like, oh, no. This getting called back, but, you know, it was on the defense, so thank God.
0: And he lost his shoe. You're talking about the stiff arm at the 20. We're all like, because the people are having some fun with it because, oh, it took a while, but he ends up 1 foot, yeah. One shoe, and he ends up getting in there.
1: And then I slipped in the end zone, which is probably the funniest part of that whole play. but, yeah, super good by him.
2: Wisconsin Badgers quarterback Colton Joseph joining us here live at Camp Randall Stadium. Jesse Nelson, Mark Tauscher, and, of course, Colton Joseph here on Wildy and Tausch. As a first-year player here at the University of Wisconsin, how do you know how much that play and that win means for the rest of these fans and this program who have been kind of on this ride the last several years?
1: Yeah, I think it was just a great win as a team and for the state of Wisconsin and for all the fans. You know, I've seen all the celebrations all over social media of, you know, watch parties, everyone going crazy at the bars and everything, you know, just watching the final plays of the game. So I think that's huge for them, and it's awesome to see, you know, the support from the fan base.
2: I always find it interesting when Tausch and some of the other players that we work with here, when they talk about winning a game like that on the road. Like, it's fun when you have a massive play in front of the home crowd and the eruption that you would get here at the state if you have a big play this Saturday. But doing it on the road and silencing that entire place, how cool does that feel when that happens?
1: Yeah, you could hear a coin drop in that stadium. You know, everything was a little eerie quiet. And then actually you could hear the little group of Badger fans in the top corner of the stadium cheering. That was awesome to, you know, hear good cheers for us at a stadium like that, you know. So just amazing feeling.
2: Yeah, that's really cool. So now, of course, you got to keep it going. So Tausch said validation Saturday coming up here against Michigan State. You get this big win. You know, this is a chance now to really validate what that meant and to do it in front of the home fans, homecoming weekend. What's been the message that the team has heard from Coach Fickell and the rest of the coaching staff, and what are you saying as you guys are getting set for this game here Saturday?
1: Yeah, we're really, you know, just staying steady on our course, not getting too high over a win like that, and just really, you know, thinking about what we need to do this week, how we need to prepare, kind of next game, next day mentality, forget about what happened and move on and kind of use that as fuel to keep building our confidence and growing as a team coming out for a big game here.
0: So I guess last thing for me, such a huge win, and now everybody has been telling you, you know, how great things went and everything else. The old rat poison that Nick Saban talked about back, none of that is kind of creeping in. It's all the focus on Michigan State.
1: 100%. That's all we're doing. You know, game plan and getting ready. You know, just finished practice. Just 100%, everything's focused on getting better and game planning for Michigan State here.
0: And you go in class, right? You got school still. I know there's we were kind of joking. It's like, you know, we still have class. There's still stuff that goes on. So what are you on campus here? Has there been when you're going to a class, everybody a little bit more excited?
1: Yeah, you know, just on my classmates saying good job, but just really trying to keep that balance of you know, trying to make it to all my classes and get all the work done, and so I can come in here with nothing to worry about, so I can focus on football.
2: You know, I guess I've never really thought about that. I'm in Las Vegas wearing a Badger sweatshirt on Sunday, and all these fans from other teams are coming, hey, nice win you guys had on Saturday. That's awesome. A big, big defining win. Do you get, like, texts and people reaching out to you that you went to high school with or anything like that, reaching out and be like, hey, heck of a win you guys had on Saturday?
1: I mean, yeah, definitely friends and family and some of my old people I know kind of just text me saying good job, congrats, huge win, all that kind of good stuff.
2: That's awesome. Any message you have for fans as we get set here for homecoming weekend and the Badger fans who want to come out and support the team here this week?
1: I mean, I'll just say show up, get live, and let your energy, you know, fuel us to go play a heck of a game and bring it to Michigan State.
2: 11:30 kick Saturday at Camp Randall Stadium. The quarterback of the Wisconsin Badgers, Colton Joseph. Huge win against Penn State. Thanks for taking a few minutes today after practice to join us. Appreciate
1: it. Thank you, guys.
2: Colton Joseph, quarterback of the Wisconsin Badgers, joining us here at Camp Randall Stadium. We'll talk more about the big win and look ahead at what's to come. Coming up next, I'm Wildy and Tausch.
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2: Message you have for fans as we get set here for homecoming weekend and the Badger fans who want to come out and support the team here this week?
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2: Badgers quarterback Colton Joseph wants a loud crowd on hand here at Camp Randall Stadium on Saturday afternoon as the Badgers play host to Michigan State in the homecoming game, trying to follow up the big win against 13th-ranked Penn State in Happy Valley with a big win here at home and keep the good times going. Special thanks to Colton Joseph and everyone with the Badgers for helping coordinate that appearance for him to join us for a few minutes here on Wildy and Tausch. Jesse and Tausch, Tausch, anything else stand out to you from Colton?
0: Get live, baby. No, I just love getting inside the players that are on the field's thoughts. And obviously, you know, he had talked about after he threw the pick six going over to the sideline. I think he was thinking he might even get, you know, pulled. There's all kinds of things going in your head. And it just feels like to me he's got that defensive backfield mentality of next play. There's going to be stuff that happens. He made a couple of poor decisions in that game. And for the defense to be able to bow up and for his teammates to have his back and then him having their back making plays to win that football game and then to just kind of go through, oh, my God, I can't believe he's this open. And that the same feelings that, you know, we had up in the booth and that the, you know, fans watching, oh, I hope that's not a penalty against us. And I love it when you can get the breakdown from the player that is on the field. I think that's really cool.
2: I always think it's almost like fun but sick in a way how you like silencing the home fans in a road win more at times than a huge win in front of the eruption of the home fans.
0: And that's what was so beautiful about Saturday night. There is nothing better than when you get on your traveling party and there's just that group, you go into an environment that is really hostile and difficult to win, and if you can execute and find a way to do it and send everybody home miserable in your pocket of fans. You got the one dude that was up in the sea of white, and then you have the other, the coaches, wives and everybody up in section 412, and you can celebrate with that tight group. That's special, and that's what this is all about, doing hard things. It is hard to be able to go into that place, you know, beating a team that and you hadn't had a ton of success. That's why that was so special, and that's why Colton felt that way, and I'm sure everybody else, Mason, the whole crew, just put a big old smile on your face when you can take away some joy from others, but it's more about what you accomplish, not about making them miserable. That's just an added perk.
2: It would have been inappropriate for me to say thank you for helping our group win some money on Saturday, right?
0: Yes, it would have been
2: would not have been appropriate to say. Okay, good filter by me then. Not saying
1: show
2: that,
1: up.
0: You find a way to make it back about you, don't you?
2: I sure do. Yeah,
0: so you know there is, before we get to Evan Williams joining us, and we'll break down the game on Thursday, the game that happened Thursday.
2: If you would have told us last Tuesday that Evan would be joining us after a loss and Colton would join us after a win, I would have thought you were nuts.
0: That would have been a unique deal, that's for sure. I do, and I appreciate Jerriad always looking out for us. We lost somebody that was important to the Wildy and Tausch community, and obviously during the COVID era when we did our Saved by the Bell trivia, a friend of mine, loosely, Richard Belding. A.K.A. Dennis Haskins, you're too young,
2: yeah,
0: but for a lot of us,
2: it.
0: Saved by the Bell was the deal. And I, you know, Kelly Kapowski and Zach and Screech, and there was a night up in Green Bay, and we had some beers, some Coors Lights with Richard Belding. He ended up signing an autographed picture with his TV brother Rod Belding, is one of the Academy, one of our fun moments. We grow, and we always remember Rod Belding. Get out of my school, Rod! That was a line that we used a lot. So it's amazing the silly things that make an impact in your life. But we just want to say RIP to Dennis Haskins' family and everybody in the Saved by the Bell community. That was 75 years old, a life lived by Dennis Haskins.
2: Maybe I might have had that day off. You had beers with him?
0: Yes.
2: I did not know that
0: he
2: story.
0: He was up at an appearance on UWGB's campus, and one of the guys I played offensive line with knew him.
2: Is this during your playing days?
0: Yes.
2: Okay.
0: Yeah. So we all went. There's three or four of us went over to his Q&A or whatever it was. It was just wrapping up because he said, Professor or Principal Belding liked having a good time. And if everybody remembers the show, he's a quirky dude now. Dennis Haskins, yeah, we ended up going out having some beers and some laughs and made a night of it.
2: Wow.
0: Yeah.
2: That I did not know that story. That's awesome.
0: And he was spilling all the tea. We were asking every question about Lisa Turtle and Jesse Spano and A.C. Slater. He was giving us all the tea, man. That was a Sounds like a hell of a time that that group had shooting that show.
13: You and three or four players were just like, hey, you know, he's speaking over at UW Green. So you just like crashed the class?
0: No, we didn't crash it. No, it was literally like a deal. I think he came into camp. I don't even know what he was there for.
13: I mean, imagine being one of the, like a sophomore at UW
0: Green.
13: No, it wasn't. It's like, oh, there's three Packers linemen walking
0: in. It wasn't a class. It was like on the campus of UWGB.
13: Yeah, I get it. Like at night kind of thing.
0: Whatever, an adjunct, whatever Wilby's doing, I'm sure it'd be similar to that. He is the Professor Belding of UWGB.
13: Soon to be, perhaps. We'll find out. All right. Well, I'm glad he took a moment to celebrate the life and legacy there and tell that story.
0: I just wanted to thank you, Geriad, for reminding me. And obviously, we all remember Matty Coonan versus Pat, the battle of Saved by the Bell. And I actually think that needs to happen again in honor of Richard.
13: We'll see
0: AKA
13: if we can,
0: Dennis.
13: I know some people. We can see if we can work that out.
0: All right.
13: Another round two of Saved by the Bell trivia at Wildy and Tausch. Coming up next, we are scheduled to be joined by Green Bay Packers safety Evan Williams, seeing if the Packers can bounce back against the Tampa Bay Buccaneers this Sunday down in Florida. We'll hear from Evan Williams, his insights on all things Green Bay Packers. Coming up next, it's Jesse and Tausch live from Camp Randall Stadium on Wildy and Tausch.
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1: Let's be joined on the Yuengling Legends line by Green Bay Packers safety Evan Williams. Evan Williams joins us on the Yuengling Legends line. Yuengling, the oldest brewery in America and now officially in Wisconsin. DG Yuengling & Son, Pottsville, PA. Enjoy responsibly. Evan Williams, Green Bay Packers safety, joins us as he does every week on the Yuengling Legends line. Evan, thanks again for taking the time and doing so here this week. I guess we'll probably want to start by talking about what the last few days have been over this weekend and having a few days to kind of get over that loss against the Falcons on Thursday night. The people call it the baby bye. So what's the baby bye been like here as you get set then without playing on Sunday and then getting set for another game in the coming week? What's the last few days been like for you?
2: It's been all right. I actually got an opportunity to see some family. I had some family over at the crib, my parents and my older brother. So kind of got a chance to, you know, dump the game a little bit and, just enjoy time with the family, really. For the most part, it's just been a lot of, you know, getting your body back. So a lot of physical recovery, but also just, you know, looking at the tape over and over and kind of just trying to find ways to get better, you know, individually and as a team, just seeing, you know, the different things that come to life when looking at the film multiple times and, trying to correct those little things so that, you know, we got a head start going into this week.
3: So, Evan, what did you notice when you watched the tape a few times? What are the little things that you're talking about?
2: Yeah, I mean, from the most part, as a defense, it doesn't seem like too much when you see just one play, but as a whole, I feel like we got to understand that it takes all 11. You know, on any given play, it's not just any one person doing anything. Like, all it takes is one person to be out of a gap, and, you know, that lead, especially with a good running back like Bijan, you know, that can lead to a big play. So, for the most part, the little things is just block destruction, ball awareness. You know, if we take the ball away a couple more times that game, I feel like it's a different story. You know, we have a little more momentum going through into that second half. I mean, really just physicality, overall physicality and motor, you know, to get to the ball and just make sure that, you know, we have as many opportunities as we can to make plays.
3: Was it as simple as Bijan is just really, really good? Because we had not seen that from a run defense. You guys have been so good the first couple weeks. And then obviously he brought something different. And Atlanta was able to run the football maybe more successfully than we as fans and media anticipated. How about from your perspective?
2: No, I mean, all credit to him. And I mean, their crew, they had a great scheme. You know, they definitely had some runs where, you know, we weren't expecting it, or the down and distance, you know, didn't really set up that type of run. But as far as a back, yeah, Bijan, I mean, he's one of the best that I've faced in this league. You know, his ability to not only make people miss, but also to, you know, a lot of times you have people that can make people miss, and you have people that can, you know, are power backs for the most part. And he could do both. You know, he's somebody that gets to contact and, you know, those – he's not going down on first contact. You know, he's making sure those legs are turning. So, but as a whole, I mean, there's a lot of plays that, you know, the Packers are beating the Packers, as we say. You know, just a lot of plays where, you know, again, it's only all it takes is one person not doing their job. Let's say one person hops out of a gap, and boom, now you're creased for, especially with a good back like that, you're creased for 20 yards. And you just watch it over and over. Like, there's a lot of plays where guys are grading out, you know, really well for the most part. But again, it's all 11. You know, it takes all of us on any given play to, you know, to be the defense that we want to be. And, you know, at times we didn't do that.
1: Green Bay Packers safety Evan Williams joining us here on the Yuengling Legends line on Wildy and Tausch, Jesse and Tausch today. You guys have faced adversity before. This feels a little bit different for me as a fan, just seeing the way that game played out on Thursday night. How do you bounce back facing this adversity now as you head down to Tampa to take on the Buccaneers here this week?
2: Yeah, I think it just starts with everybody taking accountability. You know, even if you feel like you didn't play a

0: major part in whatever, it really doesn't matter. It's about everybody looking in the mirror and just finding the little ways that they can get better. You know, everybody has plays that they look back and definitely want back in that game. And as a whole, yeah, it just starts with every little person, you know, looking at the little things that they can improve upon. And then, you know, when it comes Sunday, playing with the edge, I think that's something that we can also improve upon, is just, you know, having a little grit, a little, you know, a little something extra to the game. You know, you got to be fighting for something. Everybody has a why, so why they're playing this sport. And yeah, I feel like, you know, the more people that bring that on Sunday, it's going to be a better result.
1: So, Evan, as a leader on this team, and you see a unit that is getting talked about in a negative way, you know, and I'm referring to the offensive line because of some of the struggles in the run game and maybe protecting Jordan, do you have any conversations, or is it you're just going to worry about your business on the defensive side of the ball? Because you guys see the same thing we do. You bring in a couple of bigger offensive linemen to try to help kind of solidify some things, but you know that unit is struggling a little bit. How do you approach that from a team perspective?
0: Yeah, I mean, for the most part, I'm not paid enough to make those decisions, for real. You know, something we say on the defensive end is water your own grass first. And I mean, obviously, there's a lot that, you know, the defensive side of the football can improve upon too. Just looking back at that last game, so I'm gonna leave, you know, the offensive struggles to the offense, you know, for them to correct. There's people in, you know, higher positions than me that are making those decisions for a good reason. But as a defense, yeah, we got to improve on the little things just as much. So, focusing on watering our own grass for sure.
1: Man, you're good, Evan. I'll tell you what, you get it. I respect that. All right. Looking forward, and everybody, you know, you love having that mini bye, but I would think with a tough loss like that, you'd have loved to have just gotten back out there and played right away to wipe it. You get to go down to Tampa. All of the things early in the season, it's hot, you got to hydrate, all those things. And now, how much is it going to change the fact that Baker Mayfield's not going to be out there in how you're prepping to stop this offense?
0: Yeah, obviously, it feels like every week, you know, we don't get the traditional offense that has been there for the whole year. It feels like, you know, there's always a shakeup on game day, whether it's a new quarterback or, you know, somebody's out, somebody's changing. But as a whole, I mean, it's really just, you know, focusing on the scheme first and foremost. You know, we say it all the time, but the coordinator is not going to change who they are just because of, you know, who's that quarterback. But at the same time, he is going to, you know, tune some of those plays so that, you know, a new quarterback is coming in there and is in a lot better spot, feels a lot more comfortable, you know, kind of getting into the game plan. Kind of same thing we saw with the Falcons is, you know, what I think we can anticipate as far as, yeah, getting the ball out quick, running the ball, you know, a whole ton. And then, you know, when he realizes it's, okay, a man or whatever, he has one-on-one on the outside, expect him to take those shots. So, yeah, it's, you know, obviously getting the scheme down first and foremost. But at the same time, I feel like it's just about us being ready to make those in-game adjustments. Just because, you know, you never know what you're going to get, especially with a new quarterback. So you just got to be ready to, you know, kind of change things on the fly. And, yeah, again, get some of those in-game adjustments now.
2: You also never know what you're going to get weather-wise in Tampa. It always feels like it's kind of goofy going there early in there. They had that, like, two-hour storm delay a couple of weeks ago against Cleveland. It can be hot and a little muggy. Are there any special preparations that you guys have as a team getting set to go to that environment here early in the season?
0: Not quite. I wish we could, you know, I don't know if I wish, but if we could turn the, you know, crank Mother Nature up to 100 this week, I'm sure that we would do it. But doesn't look like that's going to be the case. So, no, you just got to kind of just prep your mind, you know, understand what you're walking into. Obviously, hydrate for the, you know, the whole week. You can't take that for granted. You know, I've definitely been on the wrong end of some, you know, some bad cramps, and you don't want to be feeling like that, you know, during a big game. So, yeah, just hydrating throughout the week. And then, yeah, again, just, you know, having your mind right when you show up, you know, understanding that this is a mission. We got a job to do when we show up in Tampa, and, yeah, putting our best foot forward.
2: Packer safety Evan Williams joining us on the Yingling Legends line for his weekly appearance here with us on Wilde and Tausch, Jesse and Tausch today. Evan, do you guys talk, when you're talking about bouncing back and the one game at a time approach. Do you also think about expectations for the season at all when your messaging as a leader or as a teammate is conveyed with one another? Do you think about what your goals are long term and then work backwards, or is it truly just a one game at a time approach?
0: It's kind of a mixture. I mean, you try to take it as one game at a time as you can, just because, you know, that's what matters. And in the short run, you know, you stack weeks as perfectly as you can, and then hopefully at the end of the year, you're in a great spot. But at the same time, as a leader, you got to understand, you know, what you're striving for as a whole, what the team is looking forward towards. You know, you can't just take it a week at a time and then, you know, not have an end goal. We understand, you know, exactly who we want to be, not only as a defense, but as a team. You know, we want to be hitting our peak near the end of the year. You know, that's what's most important. And obviously, you know, these games are crucial to, you know, who we are and who we say we are. And so it's just about, again, you know, having a one day mindset. But at the same time, yeah, we know where we want to get to. We know we want to win the North. We got a whole bunch of team goals. And, you know, in order to do that, you got to bring your best self every day. And so, again, it starts tomorrow, you know, showing up to practice with the right mentality, and then just moving forward off that.
1: So, Evan, how much football, you had the weekend off, you had friends and family in town, how much football did you watch? You watch some college? Did you watch last night's game with the Bears and the Eagles? Give us a little taste of what you're doing on the weekend.
0: Oh, yeah, I'm doing all of that. I'm definitely a football junkie, so I'm definitely tuning into, you know, everything I can. Watch the Oregon game.
1: What'd you think of that hit?
0: Oh, Lord. Why they targeted my boy Dante like that, man? And yeah, it was you know.
1: Did you have any empathy for the defender? Because I saw the hit on Jalen on the sideline last night, and it's like, if he turns up and burrows India, like, do you have any empathy? Obviously, you're going to be with your guy, but you can you understand, or is that was just blatantly cheap?
0: No, for sure. And I completely understand those situations. As far as just like bang bang plays, I've been in plenty of those where, you know, I'm on the wrong receiving end of that, you know, getting a flag. Especially against quarterbacks, you don't really know what's going on in that situation as far as, is he defenseless right now? Like, and you know, those split second decisions as he's about to slide, I definitely feel a little empathy, you know, for that defender. But at the same time, I had more of a problem with what happened after. You know, he's out there taunting the sideline, you know, dapping up all his teammates like he, you know, he's proud of bringing the stretcher on the field. Like, that was just pretty classless, you know, in my opinion. So the hit itself was, you know, that's a tough play. But, you know, what happened after was a little more inexcusable for me.
1: And what about watching last night and seeing – you're obviously, we're a 1-2 football team right now, but you see everything can change quickly in this league. You had Seattle, everybody thought was rolling. The Rams were going to go 17-0. They get beat. That's just the way this league goes, right?
0: Yeah, man. It's you got to learn to ride the roller coaster, but not show too much emotion, man. Like, you're going to have the really high highs during the year, and then at the same time, you're going to have some lows. And you know, you just got to ride it with the right mentality throughout it all. But, yeah, definitely, you know, I like tuning in, especially in the early game, because you get to see, you know, everybody's human. You know, there's regardless of what team it is, you know, what the hype was preseason, you know, guys are going to make mistakes. And sometimes you got to understand that as a whole, you know, just kind of bring in the bigger picture. And then, you know, from that standpoint, okay, now we can work towards, you know, making solutions towards some of those problems. But, you know, seeing that there's other players in the league that are human too is it's not a bad thought, you know, on your off day.
2: Packer safety Evan Williams on the Yuengling Legends line. Last one for you, Evan. More than a decade ago, Jason Wilde hosted a show with Aaron Rodgers, and on a Tuesday after a loss when the team started 1-2, Rodgers gave his very famous R-E-L-A-X quote that Packers fans latched on to. Is there any message that you would like to share with all the fans of Packers Nation here after this start? And we took a lot of phone calls on Friday. A lot of people are a little concerned about how things have started here this season. Any message you want to share with all the Packers fans out there?
0: Yeah, man. I would just like to say, I'm not going to, you know, quite say, you know, the R-E-L-A-X. But I would just say that, you know, it's not the end of the world. There's a whole lot of football left to be played. And I feel like as a team, we understand that our best days are, you know, far ahead of us. And so as a whole, I would just say don't lose faith. You know, understand that we're working every day to, you know, put the best product on the field that we can. And, yeah, as long as, you know, Packer Nation is riding with us, then, you know, we're going to be putting our best product on the field every week.
2: Well said. Looking forward to see a bounce back on Sunday in Tampa against the Buccaneers. Packers safety Evan Williams appearing on the Yuengling Legends line. Evan, thanks so much for the time as always. Really appreciate it.
0: No, yeah, appreciate you guys, man.
2: Evan Williams, Green Bay Packers safety on the Yuengling Legends line.
1: Veteran move. Trying to get him to do something viral.
2: Well, I wasn't asking for viral.
1: Wanted him to spell relax.
2: No, Jason always talks about.
1: You wanted a Wildy moment.
2: Jason always talks about.
1: Not in the mood
2: conduit.
1: For drama,
2: he's a conduit to the fans. We took all those phone calls on Friday. People were up in arms about where the team was at with everything. And so I wanted to give a current Packers player an opportunity to speak directly to them. And I thought he did
1: question.
2: A great message.
1: That's your deal. I'm noticing. You get Colton, you let him get a message out to the fans. I think it's great. Evan's point on every week and the fact that everybody's flawed, all of those things are true, and I think he also knows that they got to get a lot better for that to matter. Like, there is no doubt that there's issues. I think defensively, I look at last Thursday more as a blip. I think we're much more like the first two games. Offensively is where I think the more concern is, and I thought Evan wisely didn't go down, even though I wanted to give him an opportunity. You never mess with that. That's our team. We're going to do what we can do. And individually, I'm going to do what we're going to do. And always make sure, what did he say? Water your own grass.
2: Water your own grass.
1: It's very wise.
2: Packers beating the Packers was also something that stood out. That's some of what they saw.
1: No, Falcons beat the Packers. It was not the Packers. You could say the refs beat the Packers in week one. The Falcons flat out beat the Packers in week three.
2: Refs beat the Rams on Sunday night, too. That was a frustrating one for some of us.
1: He had money on the Rams.
2: So. Sure did.
1: Okay.
2: Evan Williams on the Yuengling Legends line. Yuengling now officially in Wisconsin. 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DJ Yuengling and Son, Pottsville, PA. Enjoy responsibly. Really appreciate his insights each and every week. What stood out to me was actually what he said about keeping the long-term goals in mind, winning the NFC North and being in playoff contention, like that all being top of mind while still focusing on things week to week, that stood out to me. And I'm glad that he shared the message the way that he did.
1: Yeah, because the cliche canned answer is, no, we're going day to day, hour to hour.
2: One game at a time, want to know every day.
1: When you have big goals, you have to think about all those things, but understand there is a process to get to each of them. And it all revolves around working hard, sticking together, all the things that you hear. But, yes, I don't want it to just to be no. Now, you can argue one way or the other on how you go about doing that, but the approach definitely need to have that mentality.
2: Thanks again to Evan Williams for joining us. 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
2: More offensive line help on the way for the Green Bay Packers. Just 2 days after the Packers signed veteran guard Laken Tomlinson, the Packers signed another veteran guard on Monday. Mekhi Becton has joined the Packers practice squad after Green Bay brought him in for a workout. Becton was the 11th overall pick in the 2020 NFL draft, playing 4 years for the New York Jets, winning a Super Bowl with the Philadelphia Eagles in the 2024 season, and most recently played for the Chargers last year. Becton has been a free agent since March, but has started 59 games in his career. So hopefully, help is on the way.
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1: Yeah.
0: This was a fun one.
1: Full adventure today.
0: Jesse and Tausch at Camp Randall Stadium, where we had the pleasure of being joined by Wisconsin Badgers quarterback Colton Joseph following the major win over Penn State last weekend. We're joined by UW-Madison alum Evan Cohen, host of Unsportsmanlike on ESPN Radio, for his national perspective, which was actually really fascinating about three different teams right now in Wisconsin sports. National perspective of the Brewers going into the playoffs, the Packers after the loss to the Falcons, and the Badgers after the big win against Penn State. And then, of course, Evan Williams, who joined us moments ago on the Yingling Legends line, all of his insights on the state of the Green Bay Packers at 1-2 heading down to Tampa to take on the Buccaneers on Sunday afternoon. Of all that today, Tausch, what was the thing that stood out the most to you from today's action-packed show?
1: Oh, I don't know. I mean, I think when you can kind of look at the, you know, the Badgers and where they're at and the fact that it just feels like the vibe here is good, but it does not feel like there's any, you know, I asked Colton about rat poison and because I think there's always that thought process of you have a bunch of 18 to 25, 26 year old guys. And you always are worried about when things are good and everybody is telling you how great you are, where that lies for your kind of psyche moving forward. And I just don't sense there's any of that here. I think it's much more of a resolve of validating what we just saw in that fourth quarter because of the way that that game played out. And you could tell Colton is still feeling like he was a deterrent in that first half of that game, and he was able to prove it. I love when we were talking about, you know, Darion Dupree saying he wasn't going to let that moment define the game. And it wasn't, because that would have been one of those moments he dropped the football. That could have been it. Well, that was not how that game's remembered. I remember it as Darion absolutely balling out in the fourth quarter, making those critical plays on the screen pass and some of the other things that he did. And the same thing goes with Colton Joseph. So that, to me, is what stood out for today's show.
0: The MLB postseason starts today, Tausch. Braves-Phillies, 1 o'clock on NBC. White Sox-Astros, 4 o'clock on Peacock. Red Sox-Yankees, 7 o'clock on NBC. And Cubs-Padres, 9 o'clock on Peacock.
1: The Cubs game is on Peacock?
0: Yeah, tonight and tomorrow.
1: I won't be able to watch that.
0: Tonight and tomorrow. So I'll watch it on your behalf.
1: Why don't...
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7: 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Coming up, Steelers defensive tackle Cam Hayward. Broncos head coach Sean Payton. Actor and author Sylvester Stallone. And now, it's Rich Eisen.
6: Everybody, welcome to hour number two of the Rich Eisen Show, where we know the difference between watching the Atlanta Hawks and the Iowa Hawkeyes. We'll leave it at that. 844-204-RICH is the number to dial right here on the program, whether you're checking us out on Disney Plus or listening to us on ESPN Radio. The ESPN app is there for everybody to check us out as well. Sean Payton in hour number three before Sylvester Stallone joins us. Come on now. 844-204-RICH is the number to dial later on in this hour. Overreaction Monday on a Tuesday. Once again, the Overreaction Monday podcast that Chris Brockman and I put together before going on the air on a Monday. Over 300,000 views on YouTube through the first 24 hours of that. We greatly appreciate whether you watch it on our YouTube channel or listen to it on the RSS feed. No Contest Wrestling is coming your way on Wednesday. O'Shea Jackson Jr., who was caping for T.J. Jefferson.
9: He was.
6: As the guillotine was getting sharpened out of nowhere in our guillotine league last night. We're going to hit that a little bit later on in this hour before we get out of Dodge. Because somebody's left the chat. and we'll discuss all of that.
10: Why would they stay?
6: On this program. but we kick off hour number two. Another one of our Tuesday regulars, kind enough to join us in a short week. The Steelers, fresh off a win against the Cincinnati Bengals, getting set for the week four kickoff on Thursday night in Cleveland. Now 2-1, Cam Hayward back on the program. How are you doing, Cam?
11: I'm good. How are you guys? I'm just here in the conference room of the Pittsburgh Steelers facility.
6: I had to check in. That's the old Three Rivers behind you there, huh? That's the old one.
11: Old one. Did not play there, but I know I'm old.
6: Right? So many people are like, what was it like playing with Mean Joe Green, Cam? You know?
11: That's wild. And like, you know, Mike T used to always make a comment. He would say, you know, we're bringing back all your old teammates this week. And it'd be like Mel Blunt, Joe Green. And it's like, all right, chill out.
6: I like it. And the guest this week for you on your pod, Not Just Football, is Derek Harmon.
11: Yes,
6: and
11: sir.
6: Boy, did he have a big moment to wrap things up.
11: He did. He balled out.
6: You know?
11: Balled out. What a great moment for a young guy. Sack fumble to end the game. We talk about that moment. We talk about his progression as he goes from year one to year two. And I also give him a little bit of crap because he's a Oregon Duck. So, you know, we have a lot of fun there.
6: Well, that's where champions go. You know what I mean? That's what I heard from this coach. You didn't hear that soundbite from Dan Lanning? Did you hear that one?
11: I thought that was comical, funny. It was great, legendary. When you say, if you go to LA or you go to USC and you want to go see a Chris Brown concert, go for that. But if you want to win games and you want to be a champion, you go to Oregon Ducks. I was like, wow, that is spot on.
6: He had that one. He had that one in his back pocket for hours. You know what I mean? Or probably days. Like if things go our way. But so walk me through that moment where Burrow's got the ball, trying to get down the field, at least tie the game, if not win it. What led to that moment? Take us in the huddle, if you don't mind, Cam.
11: I think the last two drives we're starting to really settle in, which was crazy because Burrow had been on fire to start the game. I think he started like 14 for 14. And you felt a little bit like there was a little chink in the armor when they had to spend a timeout to start the series. So you could feel there was just a little bit of off timing on their side. And, you know, we created a situation where we were tackling well, keeping them in bounds. They had to use another, they had to use their 2 minute. And so left with one timeout to go down the field. I think they convert early, and then Derek and Sebastian Joseph Day step in, and D-Harm does a really nice move off. He gets a great jump off. He does a push-pull in the pass rush we talk about, and Joe kind of scrambles, and the ball just goes flying out of his hands, and then you see the scrum. You see Sebastian Joseph Day dive on the ball. He told me, and we actually had him on a live recording right after the game, that there was some violation happening at the end of that play, that guys were grabbing all over the place.
6: Violations, is that what we're calling it? We're calling it violations? Of the football code or the man code, Cam?
11: Of the jewels, I'll say that.
6: The jewels.
11: But it was crazy, though. But we're glad we got the W, glad we got the win, and, you know, it was nice to take in that moment.
6: And then, you know, seeing the offense click, obviously, hey, listen, you got to turn your Michigan man to start things off. I was very pleased, as you know, to see Roman Wilson score that first touchdown of the game. But it seemed like whatever was struggling on that side of the ball in New England, that wasn't the case in this game, too. And I'm sure you saw that from the sideline to start things off, right?
11: Yeah.
6: In that one?
11: Yeah. Well, like last week when we were on the show together, you were having me talk people off the ledge.
6: Right.
11: And so this is just a flattering moment for me where I can just say I was right. And our offense was like coming together. And, you know, you watch Roman Wilson, you watch Ben Skoranek, you watch DK Metcalf have a really good game. And then Mount Washington, Darnell Washington really coming to play. That's just like, I don't know what you say. I guess you would put in the Louvre for all the great plays we had on offense. And Jaylen Warren really came to play. I can't say enough good things about our offense, but it just felt like they were, you know, on full tilt the entire game.
6: Yeah. What's it like for you to watch Darnell Washington run the ball and make every other human being whose job it is to stop him make a business decision? What's that like for you?
11: Selfishly, I'm like, damn, what if I was on that side of the ball too?
6: Yeah.
11: But yeah. Yeah. When I see him deliver hit after hit to defenders, I'm like, these guys are making business decisions. They are saying, like, you know, this isn't for me. I like to, you know, wrap up. I need a gang tackle here. Where are my D linemen? Like, this is not something a corner or a linebacker wants to deal with alone.
6: Mm-hmm. Yeah. So, by the way, have you guys noticed Cam's a little more chipper this week than last week? Have you noticed?
9: Yeah, it's much better than last week.
6: Is the wine tasting better?
11: Thanks,
6: the food's tasting better? The sun is shining, right? Like, that's the way it works in the NFL.
11: I had a coffee this morning, and McCarthy said we could come in a little bit earlier. So, I mean, we could come in a little bit later, but yeah, I'm feeling good. We got a game, and so I gotta rev it up a little bit more, a little bit faster this time.
6: Yeah, you got 2 days, right? Quick turnaround here, and the team can go 3-1. If it's kind of wild. This is a stat. These are facts. The last time you and the Steelers won in Cleveland was 2021. It's been that long, Cam.
11: It's been a while.
6: What happens in Cleveland? I mean, Ohio's your state, man. Come on now. Cam, what happens?
11: Was my state.
6: I
11: get more booze these days.
6: Okay.
11: We have not had the best performance on Thursday nights. It's come down to a couple of possessions every single time. It's not a blowout or anything, but I just think in those Thursday night games, it comes down to execution, and we have not executed a high enough level to win those games. Even last year, and I don't think it was a Thursday night game, but it was 13-9, and we just didn't make enough plays. And we just got to clean it up. You know, I think we're trying to turn a new leaf and get this W on a Thursday and enjoy that long weekend. But we got to be on our P's and Q's this week.
6: So, listen, being 3-1 through 4 weeks, going 2-0 in a short week, that is exactly what you guys are striving for. Like, I know it's a week-to-week league and you can only focus on what's in front of you. But if you focus on what's in front of you and execute 3-1, as you sit back and watch Cincinnati have to host Jacksonville and Baltimore try and hold serve against Tennessee, which has come awfully close every single, the last 2 weeks. That's the good stuff while you kick back and put your feet up on a Sunday, Cam.
11: Yeah.
6: Right?
11: Yeah, I would love to walk into this weekend and say, AC North, figure it out. Y'all got to catch us. But that's not going to be easy, you know, task. We got to take care of our business. After two weeks, you know, my brother, my little brother, Corey, not Connor, he was already, you know, ready to jump off the bandwagon and say, oh, my gosh, the Steelers are the season's over. And now my brother's becoming more of a Raiders fan because the Raiders are 3-0. But nice. It's just, you know, we got to take it week to week. We can't jump the gun. We just got to lock in and take care of our business.
6: All right. So because you won, were you more open-minded to watching other football games this weekend and Cam a little bit?
11: Yeah, I did. I watched a little bit of the Raiders game. I watched. I even watched a little bit of last night's game. I thought. You know, Case Keenum putting on a performance. Shout out Case. It was really fun to watch him play. But when you win, you feel like you can check in around the league.
6: Okay, so then let's talk about that a little bit. Did you watch some of the Sunday night game between the Rams and the Broncos as well?
11: I caught some clips of that. Okay. I did catch some clips.
6: All right, so then let's talk about the Monday night game. The thing that I saw, and I mentioned at the top of the show, Cam, that really made me think this is going to be the Bears' night. After thinking, yeah, man, third-string quarterback, Case Keenum hasn't done it in a while, et cetera, was how present Case was in the moment to realize what an opportunity this was, not just for him and his team, but in a career where you think it's never going to happen again, potentially, right? He's doing these commercials where he's backing up the trailer, and now here he is starting a Monday night football game. And his kids are there and his family's there. He just struck me as like so present to look around and know this is something to cherish. And that, and something's coming back around again, not to sort of get a little bit caught in the headlights. I'm wondering what it's like for you to see something like that after all the years that you've been playing.
11: Well, I think it really helps having Ben Johnson as your head coach. He's going to put you in the right situation. He's going to make you feel comfortable. I know their defense can be suffocating too. So when you do that and you apply pressure on the Philadelphia Eagles, you're just saying, Case, just play your game. And, you know, when he's kissing his family before, you feel like, oh, Case has got that swag back. Case knows how to play in this league. And so he was ready for the moments. He delivered some really great balls and, you know, some timely plays. I really love the QB sneak. It just lets you know that, like, you know, it was a long one, but it was one of those moments you're like, all right, Case is just playing ball at this point, and he feels comfortable, and can't say enough good things about how the Chicago played last night.
6: Yeah, especially, again, you just never know when opportunities are going to come around in this league. Right.
11: Mm-hmm. You got to have a good backup. You really do. And, you know, we're really fortunate to have a guy like Mason Rudolph. But a lot of teams aren't afforded guys who have won games in this league. So when you can find one, you hold on to them.
6: OK. And then, you know, did you see the clip of the pass interference call called on the Rams on Sunday night against the Broncos? Ooh. Did you see that one?
11: A little dicey.
6: Was that pass interference in your estimation or it wasn't?
11: I don't think it was pass interference.
6: I didn't either.
11: I don't. You know, there's a couple calls around the league. You're just like, I don't know if I feel great about those. You know, we had a call in our game versus the Bengals where DK Metcalf has a great block and it's just a seal and he's inside out. And the ref throws it from the sideline. That's not even his call to make. And it wipes out an 80-yard run. So, you know, these flags are a little bit inconsistent right now. It's going to pick up and, you know, be more spot on as we get in the season. But, man, there's been some critical calls that, you know, can cost games too.
6: And what about the – I don't know if you caught the – I'm just going to take stabs at you here, whether you saw it or not in clips. Patrick Mahomes got de-cleated in the end zone, and it got called as roughing the passer, even though the Dolphin who sacked him, the body weight did seem to land on him. And I can already tell by your facial expression and your head turn here I'll give you the floor on what constitutes roughing the passer in this league if you think that wasn't.
11: I don't think it was. It kind of reminds me of when last year we played Shador. I kind of got the same penalty. I will say when I saw that clip, I didn't know if it was AI or not because when I saw it, they put a pillow underneath Pat.
6: No, that was the – okay, you saw that one, huh? I saw that one too. Yeah. That was AI. There was no pillow. There was no pillow.
11: There's a lot of AI clips going around right now, and I think there might have been a pillow out there. And there, you know, if you tucked them in, I would have thought it was AI, but it was pretty crazy.
6: So – but, you know, you know you can't land your full body weight on the quarterback, right? I mean, like, Cam?
11: You know you can't. It's like, you're damned if you don't. Like, if you don't wrap up and, you know, he spins out of it, what are you supposed to do? I just think there are better calls to be called. And, you know, I don't think you say it's full body weight, but it could be a lot worse. I'll say that.
9: It was Chop Robinson, and it wasn't his full body weight. As he was going down, he let his arms go, like, to indicate to the official, I am not putting my full body weight on him. And they still flagged it. Well, I got your back, Cam.
10: There's this thing called gravity.
11: We're on the same wavelength today. I like it.
9: That was preposterous.
10: I said there's this thing called gravity, and if your arms are up or down or not, you're not allowed to hit the quarterback.
9: Jalen Hurts still had a foot in bounds last night, gets blown up, and that flag got thrown. What are we doing?
11: Chris, I totally agree with that. I think we struggle so much as an NFL when we let quarterbacks play this little game on the sideline instead of them either getting the ball out quicker or sliding or just throwing the ball out of bounds. Like, they have way too many options, but then if as a defender, he can scurry up the sideline. He can make sure he gets a couple extra yards. I think we got to take that out of our game. If they want to get hit, they're going to get hit.
6: Yeah, you could see the first down marker right there. You could see it right there, and I imagine that's why the hit was delivered. But it all worked out for the Bears in the end because their King Tush Pusher was in the blue tent when they could have used it, and Dalton threw an interception with his one attempt.
11: 7-point swing right there.
6: It was a big one, that's for sure. But in the end, you know, the Bears looked like they have their number, right? I mean, that happened last year, the day after Thanksgiving in Philadelphia. And it just happened again where Ben Johnson may just have Vic Fangio's number a little bit here. And as you point out, coaching matters in this league, you know?
11: Coaching matters in complimentary football. As much as you can make a big deal about the defense, I don't think the offense played well enough to win that game, too. So everybody's got to take accountability for wins and losses. And you could see that Philadelphia was in sorts yesterday.
6: All right. So last one for you. Sports Talk Radio question before I let you go on with your short week getting ready for the Browns on Thursday night. Outside of your team, obviously. The best team that you've seen in the AFC that you think, okay, down the road, we're going to have to deal with this team and if everything works out for us to go down the road, you know, and just to throw it out there, the Bills are 3-0. Chiefs, the Raiders are 3-0. Jacksonville has had two big wins at home and a game in Denver that didn't go their way. Denver could be as a 2-1 team. Everybody else in your division is 2-1. Which team have you seen in your time checking it out is one that just leaps out of you? Okay, we're going to have to deal with that team.
11: It's an arms race right now. There are a lot of good teams. You know, if you look through the 3-0 bunch, I would say the Bills probably are probably the front runners right now. I think they had like 5 turnovers on offense and still were able to win that game with a lot of success. So, but I just think it's really hard to say there's one team that really stands out from the rest besides that.
6: Got it, Cam. Thanks for the time, man. Always appreciate you coming on this show every Tuesday, certainly on a short week. Derek Harmon, the man of the hour for
11: yes, sir.
6: The team that wins in Pittsburgh, and then also for the team in college that has champions and not Chris Brown fans attending. That's the guest on Not Just Football with Cam Hayward. Thanks for the time, brother. You be well.
11: Appreciate y'all. Good luck, y'all.
6: That's Cam Hayward, everybody, right here on the Rich Eisen Show. Just love hanging out with Cam every Tuesday.
10: He
6: was definitely in a better mood.
9: Oh, winning without question.
6: Just makes you happy.
9: Yeah, of course.
6: As a sports fan, I certainly know how this goes. 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We'll chat with you. Overreaction Monday on a Tuesday. The latest on the J.J. McCarthy acquisition in New York.
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27: 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McCoy helped lead the Chargers to the Middleton Invite Championship as Hamilton went 6-1 across seven matches and took down Madison West in three sets in the tournament final. The Chargers' leading hitter put together a huge weekend, totaling 57 kills across the seven matches. And McCoy saved his best performance for the championship, recording a match-high 20 kills as Hamilton rallied after dropping the opening set to defeat Madison West 18-25, 25-16, and 15-11. The tournament title adds another impressive accomplishment for a Hamilton squad that entered the weekend as the number 2 ranked team in the state. 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
2: Back here on the Rich Eisen Show, everybody. Everybody.
3: So you're telling me the Bruins play the Rangers at the exact same time that the Yankees and Red Sox
2: play. There you go. It's meant to be. It's called Beshert in the Jewish religion. In the religion.
3: I smell a parlay.
2: 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Okay. Ready to do Overreaction Monday on a Tuesday, baby?
3: Also, the NHL season is 84 games now.
2: I'll do it.
3: We just added two games.
2: Why not? There's not enough hockey.
3: Wow.
2: We got to do that hockey.
3: Let's do that hockey.
2: And then they added two more weeks to the postseason too, right? It's 84 games in the postseason as well. So start growing your beard now.
3: Two more months.
2: Thank you so much. I just remember all the man. I think I did SportsCenter after Chris Draper with his jaw wired shut. I had to shake his friggin' hand. Claude Lemieux, right? May he rest. All right, let's hit it. Overreaction Monday is sitting in your RSS feeds. You can listen to it. Over 305,000 views now of the Week 3 edition on our YouTube channel. But we do this as a catch-all on Tuesday because some things happen, like Monday Night Football games or, you know, J.J. McCarthy gets traded. And that's why we've got Overreaction Monday on a Tuesday presented by Marriott Bonvoy.
4: That was terrible.
5: That was crap. That was garbage.
6: This place sucks.
7: Overreaction Mondays.
8: Monday. On a Tuesday.
2: Presented by Marriott Bonvoy. Go for it, Christopher. What do you have over there?
3: I feel like I should rip my shirt off and kind of scream around the locker room next to guys wearing robes for this one. But Ben Johnson was in his bag last night, dialing it up for Case Keenum. And he's the best offensive coach in the NFL right now. There's nothing this guy or his teams can't do.
2: So we're just Sean McVay doesn't exist. Kyle Shanahan doesn't exist.
3: They're not as good as this guy at the moment.
2: They're not. Kyle Shanahan is 3-0 with guys who are sitting on your waiver wire to pick up, and you won't dare do it because you think, you know, there's no chance that this player is actually going to do anything. And he's 3-0 for back-to-back years in the same situation.
3: Who have they really beaten?
2: Got it. Says the man who's got an AFC championship banner with that as the fine print from last year.
3: I don't know what you're talking about.
2: Got it.
9: I mean, could they do it with their backup quarterback the way this guy did?
2: Mac Jones did it six times last year.
9: Okay, then that answers that question.
2: Okay. And everybody who's the backup quarterback there gets a job somewhere else, including winning the Super Bowl in a somewhere else after being somewhere else.
9: All right, well.
2: I don't mean to denigrate. I mean, this is so declarative that it's tough to accept it.
3: Play caller draft. Who are you taking number one right now, Tuesday, September 29th?
2: You got to consider this guy, that's for sure.
3: Number one overall, Ben Johnson.
2: You're giving me too much of a... I think Andy Reid doesn't exist anymore. Pulling things out of the 1935 Blue Bonnet Bowl that he's using against somebody else to score touchdowns.
3: Which, as always,
2: Desert.
3: Key words in this graphic.
2: Right now.
3: Right now.
2: He's in his bag. Okay. So I understand there's others, but this is not an overreaction. Okay, I can't sit here and say this isn't true, but I had to point out there are others who are pretty damn good at it. What else, Chris?
3: I was watching the game last night, obviously, and there was a moment where they showed the Eagles bench, and it was Jalen Hurts seemingly talking, and Devontae Smith had that 1,000-yard stare of a cow.
2: Why are we doing this?
3: Devontae Smith, guys, he now understands why A.J. Brown was pissed off all the time.
2: That's absurd. It's positively absurd. There is an iceberg in that city with the Eagles, Kelly Green, and we still don't know. It's kind of amazing. And now A.J. Brown, who admitted he used to plant things out there, is gone. Come on, man. Everybody, you know, 2 weeks ago is like, Drake London is miserable. He wants out of Atlanta. And then he had 194 yards receiving the next game.
3: Well, he got his quarterback.
2: Okay, stop. The whole body language thing and...

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1: Okay.
2: J.J. McCarthy is going to finish the year as the second best NFC East quarterback.
1: Oh, is so which one are we slagging on, Hurts or Dak? Dak or Hurts? What are we, who are we slagging on? Who are we slagging on?
2: Dealer's choice.
1: Who are we slagging on?
2: Whatever you think about
1: it. Jaden Daniels. We're slagging on Jaden. We're even slagging on Marcus Mariota.
2: It's like the end of The Sopranos.
1: Who are we slagging on?
2: Whatever you think happened, that's what happened.
1: It's just just like another New Jersey dark screen that it's up to us to read into the interpretation. Is that what you're saying?
2: The end of Inception. If you think the top is spinning, sure.
3: Yeah.
1: And soon I'll... This is an overreaction, obviously.
2: He's
1: rooting for
2: play.
1: Him. What an opportunity.
2: He's going to play.
1: And we'll dive into this opportunity and what it means later on in this show. Because we only sort of scratched the surface a little bit yesterday because we were talking about an entire week three Sunday action in college football, and then this got dropped in our laps. But come on, man. I'm just wondering if Dak's going to pull a code red.
3: Well,
1: you know?
3: Code red.
1: Yeah, hit the back foot, and I don't care what I'm being told by my coach. I'm going to throw it. I'm going to throw it to three.
3: Let me tell you, you can't be.
1: I'm going to throw it to 88. I don't care. I don't care what my coaching is.
2: I don't care.
1: What I've been told to do.
3: Yeah, I've been thinking that for the last 2 hours. You can give grace this time, but if it happens again, baby, you just got to pull it. You got to grip it and
2: rip
3: it, like John Daly said. Like,
2: right.
3: What are we doing here?
1: So, okay. I knew you'd put me in a position to make it seem like J.J. McCarthy's opportunity will not wind up in the best possible manner for him. So, I appreciate that. This is an overreaction.
2: He's going to play.
1: What else?
3: He's
1: going to play.
3: Probably, it's going to be good. Probably. And I called the trade.
1: What else, Chris?
2: Boy, TJ. You know who else is dealing right
1: Susie
2: now?
1: Susie did, too,
2: Here's
1: by the
2: deal.
1: Way. Yeah. Yes, in the house. She's like, why not J.J. McCarthy?
3: Well, remember, I said it, and you told me.
1: Well, she said that in response to my, take here is that nobody's giving up quarterback depth in week number three. But that just goes to show you why the Vikings were done with him, or how much they were.
3: Me and Susie are great minds, and we think
2: Max Brosmer elevated to the 53.
1: And that's not a surprise.
2: Max. Guys, this guy's got everything, but he deserves a few more flowers.
3: Rich Eisen?
2: Tom Brady deserves his flowers for building the Raiders to this 3-0 start.
1: Well, the flowers should be given to anybody who is involved in it. And, obviously SpyTech was his choice.
2: Is that AI?
1: And, SpyTech, a Michigan man with Brady down there in Tampa, and he was the choice. And, Cousins was the right move. And
2: Brady's always talking about rookies got to sit, too.
1: And if Mendoza is sitting there and learning and taking it in and soaking it in and seeing how it's done and seeing how to prepare and seeing all this stuff, check every box, man. So, yeah. Anybody who's put this together and decided that this is the way we're going to go after it didn't work the first time around deserves the flowers. And if Brady is part of it, then he deserves it. From everybody, Brady, SpyTech, Kubiak, the scouts, the front office people, Mark Davis, his barber, whoever.
2: P.F. Jennings.
1: Tyson's lion, tiger trainer.
2: Yeah. Oh, Encore Beach Club. Encore.
1: You know what I mean?
3: Can I get it on?
1: I don't know.
3: Yeah. Hey, Brock.
1: Wayne Newton's makeup artist.
2: Yeah, sure.
1: Who else we got here?
3: Brock, where
1: else
3: are we going? I know this, but on No Contest Wrestling, I started a new segment where I give people, wrestlers, their flowers where they can still smell them. So
2: excellent.
3: I like that.
1: There you go.
2: Tom Brady.
1: We're full circle.
2: I can't have enough. Here's the deal. We're going into week four. Mm-hmm. You know what it is officially? Mm-hmm. Hot seat season.
1: Oh, my.
3: It's light.
2: The temperature under D'Amico Ryan's office chair has been turned to simmer.
1: So the first 3 years of his tenure.
2: In which they lost in the playoffs?
1: I got it. I understand. But they made the playoffs.
3: Yeah.
1: They made the playoffs and won a game in the playoffs.
2: Okay.
1: That's out. We're done.
2: That's cool.
1: We're done. We're finished.
2: It's cool in the first year when you make it. And then, give me something.
1: It hasn't looked good. I'll be straight up.
2: Come on, man. You were supposed to be a Super Bowl favorite and contender this year.
1: Which they can still be.
2: 0-3?
1: They still can.
2: Yeah, what are the odds that they start years 0-3 back-to-back and make the playoffs and winning playoffs?
1: They're not great.
2: Okay.
1: I would have counseled against the

0: Texans for starting this way.
1: Exactly. Okay, good.
2: I'm just saying.
1: Defense
2: it's not
1: is
2: hot.
1: Too good,
2: it's
1: man.
2: Not hot.
0: It's we're turned
2: just,
0: to simmer.
2: We're just simmer. Okay. We're just getting everything warmed up. Okay.
0: Overreaction. What else? I will not countenance. It's still too early. It's so early.
1: Yeah, right?
2: Like, someone's getting fired before Halloween. I just want you guys all to prepare.
0: Oh,
2: yourselves.
0: I'll take that. I'll take the under on
2: just,
0: that.
2: Just prepare.
0: I'll
2: yourselves.
0: Take the under on that.
2: Okay.
1: It's 180 minutes
0: I'll take
1: of
0: the
1: football
0: under on
1: right
0: that.
1: Now, Chris.
0: What's the point of doing stuff like that? Well, you just got to prove to the fan base we care.
1: Right.
0: We care so bad that we're going to fire somebody and upend all of this stuff.
1: And then start from scratch.
0: Yeah. Right. And then and get a heads up on who?
2: You guys
0: who are we getting
2: like
0: heads up on? Tomlin?
2: Every year.
0: Everybody wants to get a heads up on Tomlin.
2: Yes.
0: Okay.
1: Mike,
0: you know what
1: Mike
0: Tomlin's not going to do
1: every Sunday.
0: Do you think Tomlin's going to talk to teams that that fire their coaches midseason?
2: He's not. He has representation. For
0: okay,
2: that.
0: Right.
3: Save your time.
0: Yeah, thank you, Mike. Good drop. What else, Chris?
2: This affects me. I know it affects you, TJ. But with Devin Achane lost for the year, the Dolphins are basically on the clock for the 2027 NFL draft.
0: Tough to argue that. It's tough to argue that. Did you see the video of Jeff Hafley looking at the sparse audience at his press conference
1: I'm
0: start the week saying, is this all there is? And somebody's like, it's Heat Media Day.
1: Oof. I'm so mad.
0: That wasn't fun. Hey, listen, he knew what he signed up for, and so did John Eric Sullivan, and yep. So did everybody in that room, and they know what the drill is here. It may not this year may not look good, but don't read into whether the coach or general manager, like this is a referendum on their ability to win football games.
2: No, the roster is pretty bare. I'm just wondering why they didn't trade him in the offseason.
0: Who? Achane?
2: Yeah.
0: Well, I mean, he's a...
2: I'm just saying they unloaded Waddle. It's clearly...
0: At some point, there are some building blocks, and that's the worst possible way to go about these things. I feel for Malik Willis.
2: Yep.
1: Yeah.
0: What else?
1: Hafley promised 40 carries a game.
0: I know.
1: Achane. I passed up Ken Walker. I am fantasy for him, and now I'm done. Thanks, Jeff.
0: Mm. And you've left the chat.
1: That part.
0: Chris?
2: Me too.
0: What else?
1: All right, I left with a great gift, Rich, you got to admit.
2: Last one. We talked to Cam just a minute ago. Steelers look good. Rodgers is dealing. And Pittsburgh is the best all-around team in the AFC North.
0: I think that's an overreaction, to be honest with you. Come on now. I mean, I know the Ravens needed to pull one out at the very end, and the Bengals did just lose to Pittsburgh. It's still a marathon here. You know, it's still a marathon here. And I don't know. There's still the Cleveland Browns. Hear me out.
2: We'll find out on Thursday.
0: Hear me out. Cincinnati hosts Jacksonville. They don't win.
2: Okay.
0: Jacksonville comes in and does the bang thing to them that they did to you and they did to Cleveland.
2: Sure.
0: Okay. Tennessee's been just circling the winner's circle so close. The Ravens... Last time they were in Baltimore, lost in the fourth quarter to the Saints. Let's just throw it out.
2: Wow.
0: You know what I mean? Like, okay. It would end most survivor pools.
2: I think that's the biggest spread of the week, too.
0: And the Browns beat the Steelers to start the week. The Browns would be in first place entering week 5 in the AFC North.
2: Like crazier things have happened.
0: Monken Mania is just going to rule everything. The Guardians come off their bye week that they've earned with being 3, 4, 5 games above 500.
2: Monken Mania.
0: You know?
2: Monken Mania.
0: Yeah, they welcome in the Pope in round 2. Divisional series is open for business, and the Browns are in first place.
2: Cleveland Center of the Sports Universe?
0: Yeah.
1: Monken Mania.
0: Music. Monken Mania.
1: Running wild.
0: Coming your way.
2: Woo!
0: That's Overreaction Monday on a Tuesday, presented by Marriott Bonvoy. 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McCarthy. Coming up next on The Rich Eisen Show, everybody.
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0: 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Okay. So in the middle of everything, the Giants do get another team to trade quarterback depth to them with Jackson Dart out for the season and Jameis Winston there, and they decide not to get another veteran. They go ahead and get a kid. They go ahead and get J.J. McCarthy from the Minnesota Vikings, who traded up to get him, only to have him blow out his knee and then come back the next year and hand the reins to him after Sam Darnold does what he did and he goes elsewhere and wins a Super Bowl. I bring all this up because when Sam Darnold was beginning to ball out for the Vikings after McCarthy got hurt, we had Kevin O'Connell on this program, and he had this to say about Sam Darnold's success after bouncing around the league. And now it's being brought up in regards to him and what happened with the Vikings and J.J. McCarthy.
1: No guy comes out of college the same these days. How they see the field, what you're going to try to teach them from a standpoint of your progressions. And I just think as a whole, there's not enough emphasis put on the organization's role in the development of the position. Meaning, I do believe this, Rich. I believe that organizations fail young quarterbacks before young quarterbacks fail organizations. And that's not, there's no specific example in my mind that I could give you of a team or a quarterback. But just overall, 30,000 foot view, I think it's important to understand that every single one of these guys is on a journey, a very difficult journey. That they need the support, they need the teammates around them, they need the systems in place to ultimately try to maximize who they are and what their potential is, because you're still drafting players, Rich, off of potential. And then everything that happens from that moment to when that potential becomes a reality is really on the organization, if you've got the right guy that you're bringing in. And then in regards to, you know, I do believe there's some times where things just don't work out, and then getting a chance to kind of, you know, wipe the slate clean and get a restart while still using your previous experiences to kind of shape, you know, how you're going to work, why you're going to work, why things are important to you, will only make guys better in the end. And I think we've seen some examples of that in our league as well over the last few years.
0: And that was in reference to Sam Darnold. And now it is J.J. McCarthy, who's now elsewhere after this organization and he have parted ways. And it was brought up, this exact moment was brought up to Kevin O'Connell on Monday.
2: Along that line, you had the quote that said, organizations fail young quarterbacks before young quarterbacks for organizations. At the end of the day, you got a guy who was a 10th overall pick that only ended up getting 10 starts. How do you kind of reconcile that?
3: You know, I would say this, you know, there was a lot of context to that quote, first and foremost. And I think, you know, a lot of what, you know, we put into this and JJ put into it, you know, there was some of that context was involved in that, making sure we were doing everything that we could, you know, under the circumstances. And that's where, to Don's question earlier, you think back on, you know, tried to do the best we could. And there's always going to be reflection on that. I think that's important. But at the same time, I think sometimes things, you know, don't work out how you envisioned or how you planned or how you hoped. And that doesn't change the intent. That doesn't change the work that got put into it by, you know, JJ himself, and what he's meant within, you know, this building. So, you know, since the time we first got him, I believe in the collective work that was put in. And I believe in, I believe in JJ and the intent and the work that he put in. And this is just where we are today.
0: Mm. Listen, at the end of the day, when you're born into a league and then you wind up going somewhere else less than 3 years later, it's normally because there's been upheaval in the franchise that drafted you. Instead, Kevin O'Connell won Coach of the Year during that tenure, but with somebody else who they decided to part ways with, or vice versa. And that person went somewhere else to win the Super Bowl after the kid got hurt to start. And that's just going to upset the flow, or I don't know what happened behind the scenes at all. But I'll just say this, the Vikings, if they did

0: believe in J.J. McCarthy anymore, did the right thing by cutting and running and getting something for him. And by the way, sending him to a spot that wants him. Sending him to a spot that wants him and giving him an opportunity, one would think. And if there's anybody that knows what this guy can do, it is the brother of the guy who won a national championship with him. John Harbaugh had this to say about acquiring J.J. McCarthy.
1: I've been talking about it for ever since I think Jackson got hurt, that we would need to add quarterbacks. That's part of the process. We've been turning over every stone. This was an opportunity that kind of came up. Really glad, really happy, very excited to add J.J. McCarthy. Think he's a strong young quarterback, has some experience in the National Football League, obviously was a very high draft pick, very talented player, and is going to make us a stronger football team. So excited about it. Think it makes us better.
0: I don't know when he's going to start. I think he's going to, even though they have said Jameis is the starter here. And, you know, that I get that. I mean, Jackson Dart worked all summer long to get this thing right. Offensive, new offensive system and everything. And that's the damn shame about all this, is because it looked like he was on it. He got it. He got it. And so beating Gotti in week one, as a matter of fact. And so it's going to take some time for McCarthy to get up to speed. But, man, what an opportunity. He's going to be the quarterback of the New York Football Giants at some point this season. It's going to happen. I don't know when. He's going to play some meaningful snaps for a team that has some really talented players at his disposal. And it is a massive opportunity for him to revitalize a career that did seem, you know, dead in the water, even though it's very early on in his career. We've already seen so many others. Darnold being a perfect example of going somewhere else and utilizing an experience from other places to go crush it in a new spot. And McCarthy has that opportunity 100%. Many people's first serious relationship didn't start with a kiss. It started with a kickoff. Or perhaps it was love at first hike. But unfortunately, many of these football lovers don't live in the same city as their team, which is why Marriott Bonvoy has hotels close to nearly every NFL stadium, bringing fans closer to the teams they love with over 30 different hotel brands. So if you want to stay closer to your team, check in for game day with Marriott Bonvoy, the official sponsor of the NFL. We'll see you there.
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5: 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McCoy helped lead the Chargers to the Middleton Invite Championship as Hamilton went 6-1 across seven matches and took down Madison West in three sets in the tournament final. The Chargers' leading hitter put together a huge weekend, totaling 57 kills across the seven matches. And McCoy saved his best performance for the championship, recording a match-high 20 kills as Hamilton rallied after dropping the opening set to defeat Madison West 18-25, 25-16, and 15-11. The tournament title adds another impressive accomplishment for a Hamilton squad that entered the weekend as the number 2 ranked team in the state. Congratulations to Cole McCoy, your UW Credit Union Student Athlete of the Week.
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8: Earlier on the show, ESPN college football analyst Josh Pate. Coming up, Steelers defensive tackle Cam Hayward. Broncos head coach Sean Payton. Actor and author Sylvester Stallone. And now, it's Rich Eisen.
9: All right, everybody. Hour number 3 of the Rich Eisen Show is on the air. Great chats with Josh Pate and Cameron Hayward in hours 1 and 2 of this show. If you missed anything already, along with Overreaction Monday on a Tuesday and our reaction to the Bears wrapping up week number 3 with a win with their third string quarterback in Case Keenum last night against the Eagles, there's our Disney Plus page. You can click on all 3 hours of this show as soon as we're done to review any of that. 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
11: Woo, look at us.
9: How about them apples? Didn't see that one coming a few years ago, but we're so thrilled and delighted to have fans follow us however you wish to find us. 844-204-RICH is the number to dial on the program. Sean Payton of the Denver Broncos is getting set to join us in just a matter of moments from what I'm told. And then after Sean Payton joins, this book, The Steps, a memoir, Sylvester Stallone is going to zoom into this program and have a conversation with us. So we got that going for us, which is nice. The Braves and the Phillies are getting set to kick off everything for a quadruple header of baseball action.
11: Let's go.
9: Wild card action. Is Sarah okay? Is she all right?
11: You know what? Honestly,
9: where is she watching right now?
11: Probably at home in the dark.
9: In the dark.
11: I'm actually going to text her, make sure she's okay.
9: Okay, you should do that.
11: How are you?
9: Check in on the missus, man.
11: Right now.
9: Let's go to Matthew in Connecticut. Take his phone call on the WeatherTech fan line while Sean Payton's about to join us.
12: Hello, gentlemen.
9: What's going on, Matthew?
12: Hello. Not much. Just wanted to talk about this JJ McCarthy trade and some of my concerns.
9: Sure.
12: I have three in particular. His health, too much hero ball, and his consistency. So my question is, with this RPO run scheme that Matt Nagy and Greg Roman are running, how can they get JJ to be the guy that he was when he won a national championship that Kevin O'Connell could not get out of?
9: Great question. Again,
12: also, go Yankees.
9: Thank you, Matthew. I greatly appreciate Matthew. It. Listen, that's the million-dollar question here is, again, the way that you're born into the league, he gets drafted by a team, his knee gets blown out, and then the guy that he was competing with gets an opportunity who makes the most of it. And that's a perfect example for him. Sam Darnold bounced around the league. Now he's officially bounced from one spot to another in the league. And he now has an opportunity with a first round drafted quarterback having a knee injury of his own. Go ahead and make the most of it. Do what Sam Darnold did, because then you'll be in your own driver's seat. And give the Giants front office and coaching staff a champagne problem of, you know, what do we do with our successful young quarterback and the other quarterback that we were building around who looked successful before he got hurt? What do we do? I don't know. Do they flip J.J. McCarthy for a better draft spot? Because they don't have a fourth and a seventh. They've got only one day three pick in Washington, D.C. next year. I don't know what the answer is. The answer is run the football. I mean, that's what Michigan did very well. And then let J.J. McCarthy rip it every now and then, Roman Wilson or everyone else down the field. I mean, J.J. McCarthy would let it rip. Go and look at that video of the time that he won in the horseshoe. He was going up top quite a bit. Quite a bit. And everybody out there said Michigan had the plays. Why were we down at halftime and in the third quarter then? If we had the plays. If we had, man, I wish Michigan would put me in a rocking chair more often than they did. But JJ's got the chance. I just don't know when they're going to figure that piece out. Because Jameis has got to get the snaps with the ones prior to, you know, games. Right. How are they going to get JJ McCarthy up to speed? Because he's going to start, man. It's going to happen.
13: It feels like it. And that's just based on, look, how Jameis has looked in almost two games. But
9: right. So
13: I don't know. It's wild. I mean, I don't think Minnesota necessarily gave up on J.J.
9: They sure did.
13: I think.
9: Of course they did.
13: Situation kind of mitigated that they couldn't afford to have him on the roster.
9: What is, like, afford how? What does that mean? They elevated Max Brosmer. I mean, come on now.
13: Because you need a third.
9: I mean, and when
13: you're not getting a pick for Max Brosmer. Like, they had a chance to get an asset here, and McCarthy was just going to be inactive every single game of the season. So that's a wasted spot.
9: Or he was only inactive for one game when they were clearly going to trade him. I mean, Wentz started a game. Kyler Murray, you know, Wentz is one snap away, and then after that, you're in Brosmerville instead of J.J. McCarthy. That's why you're running the risk of trading him. Trading quarterback depth is a risky move, man, in this league. Case Keenum just won a game for the Bears after they lost to the Vikings. You know, honestly, like, the Falcons fans wish they had somebody like that. Cooper Rush played like Case Keenum. And Stefanski's no slouch drawing plays up.
13: But you're not preparing to play your third quarterback ever. So that's just a guy you don't really spend much time thinking about. And McCarthy being their third quarterback is someone they could flip for an asset. That could actually help their team.
9: They gave up on having J.J. McCarthy there. End of story. They did. To the point where, we'll take a fifth round selection. Sure. Something just clearly wasn't, you know, working for him, and they decided to make that move. And we'll see what happens. You know, the Vikings do appear to be set, you know, moving from here on out. Joining us here now on the Rich Eisen Show is a great friend. I'm not going to lie. I've known this man for decades.

0: Aids, and now he's joining us here on the Rich Eisen Show, fresh off the Sunday night win against the Rams, getting set for the night. Sean Payton, good to see you, Coach. How are you, brother?
1: Good seeing you guys. Doing well. Game planning. We're kind of, you know, we're getting back into a normal part of the schedule where, you know, week one was a Monday night, and you had the short, you know, and you get into the routine of playing Sundays. So it's going well.
0: It's and clearly, you know, some of the storylines, if you will, for your team coming out involves the slow starting on offense. How does one go about dealing with that? Although, you know, it's not like that didn't happen last year and you almost made the Super Bowl, Sean, right?
1: Yeah, look, I think I was asked that post game, and there's an element as the head coach, you love seeing the, you know, the grit or the resilience of a team that can fight back. And then you also recognize that, you know, we're going to play in games where we're going to have to be able to start quicker in the first half. And you know, it's an ongoing, I'd say, work in progress. You know, it was one of the keys last week. We thought in playing a really good offense and a good team in the Rams that it would be hard if you got behind. So I think that, you know, there's a lot that goes into that. I love the fact that we can play well in the second half, because in our league, there's going to be games that are close and you're going to have to, in the final drive, make the plays that matter. But we're going to play good opponents as we move forward, where if we dig ourselves in a hole, it's going to be more challenging. So, I think that's kind of my approach to the team when we met, you know, on Monday. It's like, man, I love the fact that you guys feel like you're in every game, but we do have to figure out a way to be more efficient in four quarters.
0: How did it feel for 24 hours at least to have people talking about a pass interference call that went your way against the Rams in the fourth quarter of a crucial game? How did that feel for you, Sean? Is that a new feeling for you?
1: Well, it was interesting. There were two calls in that final drive. When you're in the midst of the game, you don't necessarily have great vantage point. Like, one of them happened on our sideline, the other one didn't. So it really wasn't until afterwards that when you watch the tape, you had a chance to see, you know, those calls. And I think the thing anymore, like, you know, as a young coach, you would live with these calls and, you know, be on the phone the next day. And, you know, pretty soon you realize that you begin to become wiser where you burn your calories. And so, like, we had a play last week, 2 weeks ago, you know, kind of a third down play to Waddle. And, you know, a big part in the game in the first half. And it's one of those where it could have easily been an interference or a holding call. You just go. You can't really control it. You hope by the end of the season more fall in your favor. We spent a lot of time on pre-snap fouls versus post-snap fouls, technique, and I think that the things that you can control relative to the technique of players, certainly we've had some pre-snap fouls. You know, we aligned too deep the other day on a running play, and so that was whistled. You know, immediately. Those are the things that I think you spend your time as a coach on now. And you hope that you do enough in your preparation to eliminate the pre-snap or the post-snap fouls that take place, celebration, taunting, whatever those might be.
0: Yeah, I know. You're deep in coach mode here. I can sense it. But there wasn't a part of you that thought cosmically, karmically, you should get a pass
1: interference call. I didn't think of it that way. I read and saw some of those things. I wouldn't even, that seemed like an eternity ago.
0: It is.
1: So thanks for having me on your show to remind me.
0: Come on. But I mean, that's what everyone's talking about. It's like, how can anybody complain that Sean Payton had a call go his way against the Rams involving pass interference on the sideline? You know what I mean?
1: Yeah, I think that, look, I understand the irony or the, but I know, it does seem like a long time ago, and I know those guys out on the field are trying to get it right. The game's going fast, and you know, you're going to get some of those. You're not.

0: not. And then obviously there was a lot drawn to that playoff play because of the finality of where it was at in the game. And then, you know, it involved a trip to the Super Bowl, but I really hadn't even, that didn't even hit me until I read some of the comments about it. So, yeah, we are kind of grinding in coach mode, and it's kind of good. It's that time of the year where every one of these teams, we're all in this, you know, this race to improve, and most of the, you know, a lot of improvement takes place in the first 4 to 6 weeks of a season, and you just have to be able to clean up the errors. You know, when you have a tough win or a tough loss, there's some things in there that are positive. But when you have a win like we did the other night, man, there's a lot of things on that tape that if we don't get cleaned up, you know, it's going to cost us as a team.
1: Well, it seemed like Davis Webb was in his bag in the second half for this game for sure, Sean. And that's my last question for you, because I know you got to go to a meeting. And by the way, I do have Sylvester Stallone coming up next, which is I'm glad you're closely associated with Rocky here. Will you allow me inside your inner monologue while somebody else is calling plays for you so far through the first 3 weeks here?
0: I think, you know, we're part of the process on offense. In other words, I'm not in those meetings. I'm in those meetings. And so, you know, throughout the game, there might be, hey, think about this relative to the runs. Think about this relative to play action. And I think it's important, I think, from Davis's perspective to when we get into a series, unless there's a break, like a clock stoppage, a timeout, but I think the play caller's racing onto the next play. Now, when the series is over, you know, here are the next two or three runs. Here's a thought relative to play action or drop back. And then certainly there are these situational, you know, we're down in scoring position. Hey, it's 16 to nothing. That's a kind of a lower scoring game in the third quarter. Be ready for a 2-point play. Normally I wouldn't look at that chart until the fourth quarter, but you know, I felt like at that point, points were at a premium. There wasn't a ton of scoring. Or I want you to think about four down territory. So your call on third and six at the 40 going in, if the head coach tells you think four down, could be a lot different than just third and six. And so I think, you know, you're trying to help in a productive way without creating too much noise. And yeah, in the second half, it certainly flowed better than in the first, and enough where, you know, we were able to climb back into that game.
1: So are there moments in time where you're like, don't say what's in your mind right now, because I wouldn't have liked it. I wouldn't have liked it if you know, Bill, or just keep on anybody that you were coordinating for and calling plays for. I wouldn't have liked it if that happened to me. Have you had moments?
0: Yeah,
1: like
0: now
1: that?
0: Listen, Bill was funny because Bill, you learned right away with every play was a groan. There was some type of something, and that became kind of, and I say this respectfully, almost white noise where you couldn't let it affect you. Yes. But like, there was a lot of adjectives and comments, and that was just his personality. I'm probably not the same that way. And yet, yeah, there's times where, good play, you know, like we're like, you know, you think it's not going to be something you like, but then it is. You know, what you hope to do as best you can, like today, for instance, mm-hmm. you're hoping in a lot of cases to arrive at decisions that can take place for you in the game that have been made well in advance. Now, there's still that sequencing of running it, throwing it, but especially when you get to third down, red zone, tight red, short yardage, you kind of have an idea how those are going to come out. But in the normal flow of the game, I think that discussion's best, you know, between series or at the start of a series, or oftentimes there's a TV break, the quarterback's in that triangle, it's a third down. It happened to Jacksonville where, you know, you're discussing a play and then Bo has a thought, and that collaboration I think is important. But I think Davis has done a good job of balancing that and then, you know, creating a flow. And I think it's back to your original question, which is important in or statement is, you know, we can't be seventh or eighth out of the gate all the time with these starts. And, you know, eventually that, you know, there's going to be a time where someone stays out of reach. And I think that we have to work on that.
1: Sean Payton, it's great to see you, man. Always. Thanks, pal.
0: Great seeing you guys.
1: Yeah. And have a great game against San Francisco and beyond. I'll keep checking in with you. You be well.
0: Sounds good, man. Thank you, Rich.
1: That's Sean Payton, everybody. Going back to work there in Denver. Going back to work there in Denver. Great stuff. I'm just giving you some insight on how this works. You know, the mechanics of all this stuff. It ain't easy. 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
1: In cages in the Central Park Zoo, right? I mean, that's what you were doing, yeah, riding on the side.
22: It sounds comical, but it's a brutal NSA job. It really is. It paid the bills for a couple of weeks, and the bills weren't that much. But the deli was almost a surreal situation, because I would do the night shift, and you would get some pretty interesting characters coming in there, like gypsy gangs and tough guys and people on drugs, people wanting to rob you. It was something else. So that provided a lot of color. The thing is, Rich, I think all these jobs, good and bad, just provided the tapestry of building knowledge. And I've always been fascinated by odd characters, people that just stood out. Even as a child, I go, what was my favorite football player? Like Bronco Nagurski. No one ever heard of him. But I just thought the name Bronco Nagurski, look at that. He was a wrestler. He was an oddball. He was an outcast. And just, I'm always attracted to those kinds of individuals that are so out of sorts with the mainstream. Well, I finally realized that working at a deli, getting into trouble, where am I going to learn a craft? And though it sounds ludicrous, I said, if you really want to learn about films, why don't you go to where the films are? And that's when I got a job as an usher. And people said, boy, you really hit rock bottom. I go, see, that's the point, guys. You automatically assume an usher is a non-human being, like a waiter. They don't exist. They have no soul. You don't understand that. You know, if you really study the business, if you really go there and try to take something out of it, then I see a purpose in it. So I learned more about filmmaking than, I went to college for a couple of years and studied film. Nothing compared to what I learned in a theater. A movie theater dressed in an usher's outfit. It changed my life.
1: Sylvester Stallone.

0: here on the Rich Eisen Show, The Steps, a memoir, is available wherever you get your books. And, you know, I cover the NFL draft for the NFL Network, and that the draft one year in Philadelphia, the draft hall was a makeshift draft hall on the steps of that Philadelphia Art Museum.
1: Oh, really?
0: And, yeah, and off to the side was the stat, was, you know, they had to move the statue for just a few days, and they moved the statue to the side of the stage. And the number of people that were lined up to take a photograph with that statue rather than the actual NFL draft stage in the Ben Franklin, you know, parkway that was behind it, right. It's amazing, you know. And so it's an indelible film that you made, and that you're obviously, you know, chronicling your lead up to it. But when was the first time you started putting pen to paper about Rocky Balboa, Sylvester?
1: I had written probably about 10 screenplays. They were pretty mediocre, but again, it's a skill set that takes a lot of work, and it's all about reduction, Rich. In other words, you take a sentence that's 25 words. Mm-hmm. Anyone can do that. That's just typing, and then you reduce it to 10. And those 10 words got to make sense with the next 10 words. It becomes kind of like literary math. All the words have to add up to telling the story. Well, that takes a lot of practice. So when I went to California, I finally figured I couldn't stay in New York anymore. I pretty much bombed out as much as I could. And I made a couple of dollars doing Lords of Flatbush, and, you know, bought a car, went to California. And then I found a place in the Valley. It was really rough, and for like, you know, $250 a week. And that's when I said, I got to keep writing. You have to constantly keep going to the gym of the brain. Otherwise, it'll become dormant. So my whole philosophy was I could not have any social life. You couldn't have that and have absolute 100% discipline, dedication to the fight that's coming up. It's kind of like what Marvin Hagler would go to the mountains to train, as opposed to training in Vegas and then going to a casino. It was absolute isolation. Well, so I wrote the screenplay Paradise Alley, which is pretty good, but I was so broke, I optioned it. I gave it away for $100. Mm. And I felt as though, God, there's this one producer that showed a little spark of interest. I said, I got to do something. A lot of people think that it was based on Chuck Wepner. It wasn't. I always was fascinated with Rocky Marciano because we're like exactly the same size. So it was feasible that a guy like me could, inhabit that kind of character. But nobody knew Rocky Marciano because that was the 50s. And right then, the Wepner fight came on, and I used that. I went to the producers. I said, see, this is actually feasible, that a nobody, a bum, could go the distance with the greatest. I want to write the screenplay. They said, yeah, sure, whatever. And I went back there, and I literally said, God, please, man, do something. Like, give it to me. And I didn't stop for 72 hours writing it longhand. First draft wasn't very good, but at least it was there. Rocky was not a very savory guy. And then I added Adrian and the love. And actually, he wasn't even a boxer. I added that. And then we now had Apollo Creed and Mickey and all these other characters that inhabited the story that gave it life and relatability. And that's when the journey really started about, do you sell out? Do you stay true to it, or do you sell out? Because you know you're never going to have this opportunity again. You literally wrote a story that no one would ever give you. You're never going to come across it. It's designed for all your assets and cover all your flaws. It's like made for me. So when the price got up to this absurd amount and I needed the money badly, it was, you know, pregnant wife and can't even afford a dog, and like $80 left, and I was dreading that they were going to say, we're done, we don't want you anymore, deal's off. Then I was in big trouble. But I knew, and I told my wife, I said, if I sell this, we'll have some money, but you'll have a broken husband. I will never be able to forgive myself for not going the distance, at least trying. I've been doing this for 6 years. I got to ride it out because I'm never going to have this opportunity again. And then good fortune struck.
0: Sure did, man. And before we get to the Oscar night, which is the end of your book here,

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1: You know, euphemism for a joke. No, they pulled the plug. So all the lights went out, and this really, we're down in the Bowery, in a, you know, Rocky's little den there. It was horrible. And it's the first time I actually lost my composure. And I went to the producer. I said, you got to let me have one take. Please, I'm begging you. One take, because this is the take. And I've never heard this before, where a man knows he's going to get terribly punished. He's going to get beaten. He knows he cannot win. But his interpretation of what victory is so personal that that in itself is a victory in a championship. And he goes, okay, you got one take. So they put the lights back on and the camera starts to move in. I'm getting nervous because it's a long scene. If I stumble, they're gonna pull the plug and we gotta go. But that's the scene when Rocky says, I can't win. He's better than me. I've been out walking around. I can't win. And she says, which is perfect, not you can do it, Rocky, or just try your best. She goes, what are we going to do? I go, I don't know, but it doesn't really matter if he opens my head. And then Rocky lays out for the first time that it's not about the victory that other people see. We all have our own goal that we consider a world championship. And that was something that everyone could relate to, because I'm going to lose, but it's how I lose that's important. And I felt that was the key scene. So the next day, the producers come out of the screening room and go, whoa, that's the most important scene. Yeah, I know. I told you, that's the whole plot. And so that's it. And the other scene was when Mickey comes up to the apartment. Nobody wanted to know me. I was a pariah. I was a loser. And then he wants to get involved because he sees an opportunity to try to salvage some of his life on Rocky's back. But he was never there when I needed him. And it said venting. And what I loved about that scene, he couldn't do it to the old man's face. He just didn't have that cool streak. But he just rambled on and rambled on. And that was very biographical from my own life. And what was so funny was just, so that thing really took it out of me. And the sound man goes, were we rolling? What? And he goes, well, just do it again. I go, let me tell you about a fact of life. You cannot ad lib and ad lib. An ad lib is a one-off. Okay, you know what I mean? So you have to go down and dig something else out. And I was, oh man, I was so exhausted, because if you saw that scene, it's one of those, you pull out all the stops. But luckily, that character was such a blessing for me, and I felt so much for that character of Mickey Burgess Meredith, his brilliant energy, that it came out very, very well. And I thought that was the real, that was such an act of forgiveness. It's almost like a father and son coming back. I forgive you for ignoring me and like degrading me in my whole life. Now I love you. Let's do it together. So that scene was to me very, very, very valuable for the continuity and the soul.
2: I love it. And last one for you on this here. You're going to eat lightning and you're going to crap thunder. Is that your writing, or is that Burgess Meredith ad-libbing?
1: That's me.
2: Where'd that come from? You heard it somewhere, or you just...
1: No, it's an old... I try to go for all these euphemisms from the past, like, you know, women weak in legs and all that kind of stuff. And these were fighters would say, you know... What is it? Pull up your socks and knock that guy's jock off, or women weak in legs, or you're going to eat thunder and you're going to crap lightning and crap lightning. These are old terms from the 20s. So I would go back and I try to, you know, rework them, because that's where Mickey's brain was.
2: Love it. I love it. Before

0: Before I let you go, if you don't mind, we have a game called Celebrity True or False about filmography and things from a career with somebody as vast a filmography as you. Arnold's played it, so he survived it. If you don't mind, we've got a few for you for other projects outside of the one that's in your book, The Steps, a memoir. Sylvester Stallone, Celebrity True or False. Hit it, please. Hit it. Here we go.
1: Celebrity True or False.
2: The truth.
0: That's our production value. We're just trying to show off for you, Sylvester Stallone.
3: Am I supposed to guess who that is?
0: No, you know who that is. I mean, that's Jack. You know, do you ever work with Jack?
3: No, I wish. But, I know him socially. He's a very brilliant guy.
0: I bet so. All right, so we have a few questions. Celebrity, true or false, Sylvester Stallone. True or false, in the Rocky sequel, you and Dolph Lundgren once filmed a boxing scene that sent you to the hospital. Is that true?
3: Unfortunately, yeah.
0: What happened?
3: I had seen the Havler and Hearns fight, and these guys hated each other so much, they absolutely threw caution to the wind and came out like two angry amateurs and just blasted each other. I said, Dolph, we hate each other, our characters, so much. I want you to come out. And for the first 20 seconds, try to knock me cold. I sort of know what you're going to do, but just rip it. So I say this to the 6'5", 245-pound former world kickboxing champion. And he blasts me in the chest. And I thought my ribs caved in, but I said, oh, okay, I'll get over it. That night, my blood pressure went close to 200, like 260. They put me on a low-altitude flight to St. John's emergency room. Next thing you know, I was in ICU surrounded by four nuns walking around in a circle. I said, oh, my God, I'm really checking out. And I was there for like 8 days. And they said, your pericardial sac got swollen. We usually see that in car accidents. So come on. I was hit by a truck. Trust me.
0: Wow. Okay. So that is true.
3: Story. Oh, yeah.
0: Wow. Couple more for you. Listen, we've talked before on this show that, you know, Rocky's more maybe a love story than a sports movie, but there's no question that Victory is a sports movie. That's one of my favorite sports movies, Sylvester.
3: Thank you.
0: It's also obviously very reminiscent of The Great Escape, which is a terrific movie in its own right. True or false, Pele personally helped choreograph the soccer action for Victory. Pele himself.
3: He did, and he taught me a painful lesson. I thought, like, how hard can this really be? Now, they're using World War II shoes, which are steel tipped, and the ball, which is like a cannonball. So I go, you know, it can't be that hard. He goes, I want you to stand in the net. I'm going to kick it exactly right here. You stand right there, and there's not a thing you can do about it. We go, oh, come on. He kicked the ball. It came by. It broke my finger.
0: Oh, that one right there.
3: Yeah, gone. Snap. Went, and then it was a kind of a dry rotted net because it was World War II. It tore through the net, and it smashed the windows of the prisoner's bunker. Okay. And this is a guy who is friendly to me.
0: Hey, he's Pele, man. He's Pele. He only knows one speed. Wow. Last two for you. True or false, you hated the original 3-hour cut of First Blood so much you tried to buy the movie and destroy the negative.
3: I'm embarrassed to say it's true. The character stayed in the woods for over an hour and 15 minutes just running around. I go, this is becoming a little redundant, and can we move on? And also, the character Rambo was talking too much, and I felt that the mystique would be he doesn't talk. He's withdrawn. Everybody talks about him, but he doesn't talk about himself. And they said, oh, mind your own business and whatever. So they screened it, and it was a disaster. I said, can I buy it back? They said, no. I said, well, at least can I try to edit it? And so we edited it down to 91 minutes. And the rest is history. It worked.
0: Is it true that the last one is that you were supposed to die in the original ending of First Blood, but you convinced everybody to shoot an alternate ending on the fly?
3: Well, here's what, yes, I was supposed to die. And then I started doing a lot of research with vets. I go, I can't do this. This is not the message I want to send out to all these Vietnam vets. So I wrote this monologue where Rambo has a nervous breakdown. It's the first time he's really spoken. So everything is coming out just jumbled up and confused, but truly impassioned. And I finished it. And then, you know, the colonel comes over and he embraces me and we walk outside. And the director goes, that's not the way it's got to be. I go, that's the way it's got to be. It has to be that way. He shouldn't die. He doesn't deserve to die. He goes, he's going to die. I said, he's not going to die. So now we're having this argument, die, die, not die, die, not. And he flips out and starts destroying the office. He throws a moose head through the window. He flips nice. Over the desk. He takes the guns off the rack. He smashes them over chairs. Literally, it was a storm that went around me. The entire set was gone. And he goes, you're going to do it. I said, I'm not going to do it. And I, you know, said, thank you very much. I had a Vietnam vet on the set. I said, did I do okay? He goes, yes. And I went home. And then they sued me. Brought me back 5 months later, and I was totally different shape. Hair was different, everything. I didn't have that feral look. You know, I was just, you know, I, you know, backed up to the fat hose. You know, it was just like, and so he shoots me in the stomach, like in the book. And so they screened it, and it was met with boos and jeers. And so they put back the one where you see in the film now.
0: And it worked out.
3: It sort of worked out
0: for sure. What a pleasure. Thanks for the time, Sylvester Stallone. The Steps, a memoir. Is, again, it's all about the journey, but the destination is unbelievable. I mean, the list of movies you beat out in 1977 is truly a Hall of Fame list. All the President's Men, Network, Bound for Glory, and Scorsese's Taxi Driver. My gosh, that's a hell of an Oscar you have there, sir.
3: Thank you, Rocky.
0: Yes. Thanks again. The Steps of Memoir is available now wherever you get your books. Sylvester Stallone here on The Rich Eisen Show.
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9: 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McCoy helped lead the Chargers to the Middleton Invite Championship as Hamilton went 6-1 across seven matches and took down Madison West in three sets in the tournament final. The Chargers' leading hitter put together a huge weekend, totaling 57 kills across the seven matches. And McCoy saved his best performance for the championship, recording a match-high 20 kills as Hamilton rallied after dropping the opening set to defeat Madison West 18-25, 25-16, and 15-11. The tournament title adds another impressive accomplishment for a Hamilton squad that entered the weekend as the number 2 ranked team in the state. Congratulations to Cole McCoy, your UW Credit Union student. 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
0: 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All right. We're going to go here just because it's personal. Everybody's got a bad beat in poker and fantasy. I totally understand that. But good Lord, do I love guillotine leagues like nothing else. There's nothing like it. There but for the grace go anybody. Ladies and gentlemen, Chris Brockman, you got guillotine last week.
19: I did.
0: Stunk.
19: It was awful.
0: But you knew it was coming, you know, Monday night football between the
19: pretty much
0: the Giants and the Rams. It was over. It was done. Yeah, it's finished.
19: Yep.
0: Last night, game was over, 27-7. There's one play left from scrimmage. It's 4th-and-1 after the 2-minute warning. You know this is good. This is it. It's over. TJ Jefferson has Rome Odunze, Craig Susser, restaurateur to the stars in Los Angeles, California, Nashville, Tennessee. Craig's great spot if you can get a reservation. He's at 1%. TJ, you are 100% in the clear going into this snap. Craig Susser's got Luther Burden and DeAndre Swift. Who gets the ball? DeAndre Swift. A 15-yard gain. Normally, you're not even thinking of it. in our text chain, oh, it was on like Donkey Kong. Because then, boom, as soon as it's over, totally flips. Over. TJ gets axed. And we were just nonstop texting one another in the chain. Nonstop. Cooper's in the mix. Vinny Pasquantino's in the mix.
17: Well, Sarah was on the block, too.
0: Sarah was on the block, too. Right, I know, right? But she got in the clear. And TJ Jefferson sends everyone a gif of a kid waving goodbye and sliding down a slide.
17: Great gif, man.
0: And leaves the chat.
18: You can go home now.
0: He rage quits. You rage quit.
19: Rage?
0: Oh, yeah. You rage quit.
19: Yeah. Let me explain something.
17: I actually think that TJ is relieved, to be honest. Yeah.
19: You don't rage. No,
0: you are such a sweetheart of a guy. You meet everybody with open arms. You are one of the easiest individuals to approach and talk to.
19: That I am.
0: You are. The number of celebrities that are coming here and that know you from back in the day and whatever, it just... But you're so antisocial when it comes to a text chain.
19: Mm-hmm.
0: I don't get it. Doesn't jibe. You left the chat. You're gone.
19: Yeah. See ya.
0: Even OJ, pardon me. O'Shea's very upset about it. O'Shea's very upset about it.
17: Look, I had memes last night trying to will you into victory.
0: Yeah.
19: I had two responses ready. Had I hung on to one, I had Steph Curry after the Olympics running down court talking about, don't worry about me. Okay. I had that one ready, and then I had the slide if I lost. I lost. Peace.
0: And you rage quits. Guillotine League, baby.
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30: This Tuesday edition, Kyle and Brust. No Brust. I'm Alex Strofe, your cousin sub of the day, alongside Kyle Wallace. What's up, Kyle?
28: It's Tuesday, man. It's Tuesday. My high got a little bit lower yesterday.
30: What do you mean?
28: I was super high after Sunday because I'm like, oh, the Packers could be back. And then.
30: Oh, I thought maybe you took a weekend trip out to Denver or something. Okay.
28: No, I don't do drugs.
30: Wow.
28: I'm high off of life.
30: Okay. Why are you high off life again?
28: Because that's the way I was born. But other than that,
30: currently.
28: I felt really good about the Packers, and then I saw the Chicago Bears.
30: Whoa.
28: And
30: whoa.
28: Now
30: slow
28: I realize.
31: Down. You just said yesterday how watching slow the NFL down. Play with teams that have competent offensive lines made you feel so much worse.
28: No. It made me judge the fact that I wish Jordan Love could be better, but it was good for me not to have to watch the Packers on Sunday.
30: We're 90 seconds into the show. I'm already calling my first time out.
28: Oh, here we go.
30: You were feeling really good about the Green Bay Packers yesterday?
28: Yeah, well, because they made two signings. They admitted that they made a poor decision. Like, to get Goody to admit fault, to get Goody to admit, this isn't where we need to be, we need to get better, that was great. Like, that's a step in the right direction.
30: Sure.
28: Like, admitting there's a problem is always good because now you know how can we rectify it, how can we correct it. And so I felt like the problem that we had was somewhat corrected by bringing in veteran offensive linemen, and then I realized that we are by far the worst team in the NFC North.
30: Yeah, we'll get into that in a minute, obviously, with the Bears winning big last night over the Philadelphia Eagles with a third-string quarterback. But we need to go back to something you were feeling. We need to talk through these feelings for a minute. So you believe that a guy who wasn't good enough to be on a regular team, he was on a practice squad, and a guy who has not been signed...
28: Injury. He was just cleared.
30: Since March.
28: He was just cleared. Don't do Mekhi Becton like that. He was just cleared medically.
30: What's wrong with him?
28: He had a torn labrum.
30: Oh, that's always good in linemen.
28: Well, he had it repaired, and so he was just was medically cleared to go out there and play. So that's why he has not been signed. So it's the story I'm sticking with.
30: Okay, you believe that two guys,
28: former first round picks, yes,
30: two former first round picks. Sure, I'll give you that. That's a fact.
28: One former Pro Bowler,
30: two former first round picks, who weren't in any other team's plans this season, has magically fixed the Packers' offensive line. That's what you believe?
28: I believe that the Green Bay Packers not having to overcome guys who don't know what their assignment is going to be helpful for Jordan Love to be able to throw the ball and not have only 2.5 seconds.
30: Counterpoint.

0: know the playbook yet. They're not going to know their assignment.
1: Lincoln Tomlinson, very bright guy. He'll figure it out.
0: How do you know his IQ?
1: Because yesterday when Ben Bruss, I heard him talk. All I got to do is hear a brother talk. Once that brother opened up his mouth, I told Ben Bruss immediately. I said, oh, he's smart. We looked it up, a double major. And then also Jason Woolley told us that he wants to become a doctor when he's done with the football. He wants to build a hospital in Jamaica.
2: So he's a very smart guy off the field.
0: So
1: you don't understand that some guys who are smart off the field also are very intelligent on the field because they can pick up playbooks. They understand like what's going on. Like having brains in football actually helps.
0: No, I'm not going to disagree with that
1: especially
0: whatsoever.
1: Especially offensive
0: line. I'm not disagreeing. I just didn't know that. I'm learning things from you today.
1: So that's what I'm saying.
0: You feel good about where the Packers were at, or felt good yesterday.
1: Time on task. I guarantee you, Lincoln Tomlinson has more time on task.
0: Let me ask a question. You felt good yesterday.
1: Yes.
0: About the Green Bay Packers.
1: Better. Yes, better.
0: Because Lincoln Tomlinson wants to be a doctor. That's what you're saying to me right now.
1: No, I felt better about Lincoln. No, because Lincoln Tomlinson actually has experience being a veteran, and he actually knows how to be an offensive lineman in the NFL, unlike Jagger Burton, who did not have NFL experience, unlike Donovan Jennings, who did not have NFL experience, unlike Jacob Monk, who had limited NFL experience. So, yes, I was more optimistic that the Packers were bringing in guys who actually had experience playing on teams, playing in winning football on teams as well. Yes.
2: Huh. A new hope.
1: Yeah, a new hope. That is what the theme was yesterday.
0: I have terrible news for you.
1: What's the terrible news?
0: Mekhi Becton never declared a major at Louisville.
1: Well, I wasn't.
0: He never declared a major.
1: I wasn't worried about what he went to school for football. Okay, he went to school for football because he's a big fella. He's 6'7", 350 pounds. He was going to play football. But you know what he did declare? He declared that he went to a Super Bowl.
0: Mekhi Becton's specific college major at the University of Louisville was not heavily emphasized or publicly detailed, which focused strictly on his football career.
1: Yeah, I'm not surprised.
0: Right, but you can't use Lincoln Tomlinson as the example because he's going to build hospitals in Jamaica, and that gives you hope for the Green Bay Packers' stinky offensive line, and then ignore the fact that this guy never declared a major.
1: Well, my whole thing, Mekhi Becton can actually play football. Tomlinson, Lincoln, he might be over the hill, but we're going to find out. I'd rather have over the hill and know what he's doing versus young guys who don't know what they're doing. They don't. Jagger Burton didn't know what he was doing.
0: Yeah, short term, I would agree.
1: And because you can't risk trying to have guys like Donovan Jennings and Jagger Burton develop on the job, because when you do that, especially when they're standing next to Jordan Morgan, who doesn't 100% know what he's doing, you got a whole bunch of the blind leading the damn blind. And so what that ends up in, that ends up with your quarterback getting harassed, your quarterback getting pressured, your quarterback getting hit, your quarterback almost getting sacked. But Jordan Love is such a magician back there, he's been able to avoid some sacks. If that was Matthew Stafford back there, Matthew Stafford would have been sacked 15 times in the first 3 weeks.
0: The Carbless Target sex line is open for you. 800-990-3776. Liz is more with Carbless.
1: What is so funny? I don't understand what anything about our pain. Are you not sharing the same
0: Ron
1: pain?
0: Ron in the key chimes in.
1: Oh, okay. Ron, I'm sure he got something slick to say.
0: He says, wait, Kyle. Then is the reason you were a backup at a D3 college in football correlated to how poorly you read, and are you smarter than Ben Brust?
1: Well, the fact that, here's the thing.
0: Oh, here's the thing.
1: If I was actually a better football player in high school, I wouldn't have gone D1 because, you know, you had to have really good grades in high school. High school wasn't my thing. College did great.
0: Wasn't mine either. And we will put that to the test at 3:00 today. It is not Are You Smarter Than Ben Brust? It will be Are You Smarter Than Me? Are You Smarter Than Alex Stroh? Coming up at 3:00. We will see how that goes then. All right, so you mentioned something that piqued my interest, because after watching that Monday Night Football game last night as the Bears roll over the Eagles with a third-string quarterback at the helm in Case Keenum, who hadn't played a game in over 1,000 days, they looked good. They looked good. Detroit looks pretty good. That defense looks like it has some issues. And by the way, Minnesota undefeated for 3 weeks. They're 3-0 and debatably have one of the best defenses in the National Football League. It's pretty evident, at least through 3 weeks, the Green Bay Packers are the worst team in the NFC North.
1: Yeah. Yeah. That would be accurate, Alex. They are. That's why yesterday sucked. I was watching that game through the first three quarters. And then after the Bears scored to get to 20, and then I think the Eagles again struggled to move the ball, I said, this game's over. This is over. I said, the Packers are the worst team in the NFC North. I just watched a team with their third-string quarterback, a guy with Case Keenum, come in here and be able to still move the football, and still play good defense and beat a team in the Philadelphia Eagles, which they may not be this great team quite yet, but the Philadelphia Eagles still have a really good quarterback. They still have a really good running back. They still have one good wide receiver. They still have a good offensive line. And I saw the Chicago Bears compete. That is something that the Green Bay Packers have been completely unable to do throughout this season is compete. They haven't been able to compete for four quarters. The Bears competed for four quarters. If the Packers competed for four quarters, I think they could be undefeated right now. Like, I don't know how the Falcons game will end, but I can tell you this right now, we'll feel a lot better about this team. But the issue is the offensive line's been bad, and this team is yet to put together a full game of four quarters where they competed. Like, that's a problem. You can compete for four quarters and lose. Mm-hmm. The Packers haven't done it. Like, the game against the Jets, the Packers did not look great. Did not look great. Well, come back late.
0: Our poll is in the field, and it is not encouraging results here off the top on YouTube at ESPN Milwaukee. Who's the worst team in the NFC North?
1: No, that's easy.
0: 92% of responses say the Green Bay Packers. So here is where we are at. This is the level we have gotten to. And if you don't believe, and maybe you are in denial, which I might be in as well, that the Packers are that bad, the national landscape tells you, hey, they just are that bad. As the earliest date in the NFL season that you can flex a game, which means you change its game time, right? So you move a 7:20 to a 3:25, or you move a 3:25 to a noon. You change what time the game is scheduled for because the network says, ew, that game doesn't look very good. I'd like to broadcast a different one in that big time slot. The Packers have been flexed already this season in the earliest possible spot they could be. Their week 5 game against the Chicago Bears, the aforementioned Chicago Bears, by the way, the oldest rivalry in the NFL, which is enough. It's sexy enough to sell, right? It's the oldest rivalry in the NFL. They're coming off a playoff game against each other for only the third time in the modern era. And Fox in the NFL said, the Packers aren't good enough. We're going to broadcast a different game. You're going to kick off at noon now.
1: No, they wanted to make it a major game at noon because who got flexed into that later spot? Seattle,
0: San Francisco, which is a very good game.
1: Yeah, that's a West Coast game, and they wanted to make sure that they had the opportunity.
0: It was already a 3 o'clock game.
1: No, but they didn't switch spots. No, they want their national team to be there, so they decided to move. They said, hey.
2: It literally got moved from being the main game to not the main game.
1: Yeah, let's move, because right now, let's move this other game with better teams to having our number one slot team with the broadcasters, and we really want...
0: You're really coping.
1: No,
2: this is insane.
1: No, the Packers...
2: They literally admitted.
1: Wait, you mean to tell me that you, in week 5, you get to start your Sunday with Bears versus Packers and then see the Seattle Seahawks versus the 49ers? All that's programming genius.
2: Did they not know that the Seahawks and the 49ers would be a good game? You don't think they thought about that initially?
1: They weren't sure.
2: They were like, this game's going to be way better. Let's give it its own time slot.
1: They're probably a little unsure. Maybe they thought the Seahawks weren't going to be as good. I don't know. I have no idea. But
2: Super Bowl champions?
1: As a former program director, I would say this is a win-win scenario for Fox. You mean to tell me I get the people to be locked in watching me from 12 all the way until 6?
0: Come on now.
1: That's a win, baby. They didn't do it because we suck. They didn't do it because our offensive line is trash. They didn't do it because the Packers aren't looking very good. They didn't do it because the Bears won't have their starting quarterback. They did it because they felt like, you know, it's a good move. Keep eyeballs on their station.
0: Let's think about past years, right? Even when the Bears stunk, they didn't flex it in week 5. The Bears stunk for a decade, and Packers-Bears was always primetime football. It always was. This is the game that the Packers will be wearing those sexy uniforms in, the alabaster uniforms
1: in. Oh, is this game?
0: Right,
1: Christmas.
0: It's the rivalry game because it's on their home field. That's the big reveal we did a couple of weeks ago for these new jerseys and the new look. And, hey, look at us. We're going to break them out on national television against the Bears. And already, it's not even October yet, Kyle. It's September 29th. And the National Football League and Fox is looking at the Green Bay Packers and going, we are not subjecting America to that doo-doo brand of football.
1: You know it's
0: crazy.
1: They
0: are that bad that we are not going to make our national audience watch it, despite the fact it's an easy sell. It's an easy sell every time the Packers and Bears get together because it is the oldest rivalry in football. That's enough, right? You know what they say sex sells? This is the NFL equivalent of sex. It's Packers-Bears, man. It is the sexiest Victoria's Secret model you could find. But not this year. The Victoria's Secret model gained a few hundred pounds.
1: Or ain't nothing wrong being a bigums. You can still be sexy and be big. But maybe they just got a little ugly.
0: I don't know if that analogy worked for you, but
1: you're fat shaming. I'm ugly shaming. Give me the ugly shaming. You don't see people get canceled for ugly shaming.
0: I'm not fat shaming. I said that. Anyway, my point is.
1: You were fat shaming.
2: You might have went over the line a little bit.
1: You did say you gained 100 pounds. The Victoria's Secret model gained 100 pounds. Right. That's why they moved,
0: right? A couple hundred pounds.
1: And what's wrong with that?
0: The fact of the matter is, I don't think I'm fat shaming. I think the proof is
1: Victoria's Secret. Plus size models.
0: Right, but Victoria's Secret.

0: secret doesn't, it doesn't, anyway.
1: They make big, there's a secret at 95 pounds, a secret at 195 okay, no. pounds,
0: my
1: and a
0: point
1: secret
0: is,
1: at 295.
0: Kyle, my point is the NFL and Fox are looking at this matchup and saying, it's not sexy. No, we're not subjecting America to watching the Packers get sacked 8 times. And, oh, by the way, who likes watching penalty flags? Because the Packers, by over one penalty a game, lead the second most penalized team in the NFL. They're the most penalized team in football. Their offensive line sucks. Yeah. And they're probably not going to win a lot of games in the near future.
1: Yeah, here's the crazy thing. I didn't realize that they actually... I didn't know you flex games week 5. That I didn't know you could flex them that early. Did not know. That was new. When somebody told me, yeah, the Packers-Bears game got flexed to noon, I said, flexed to noon? I said, you joking? He said, yeah. I said, when did they start flexing games this early in the season? And that is how good the Packers have been, but this is also how bad the Packers are. The Packers are so bad that you still have Jordan Love at quarterback. And like you said, Schroff, the NFL is telling you right now that even with Jordan Love, this is not an entertaining matchup.
0: No.
1: Like, they don't believe it's going to be good because the Packers have put a bad brand and a bad product on the field, going back to what Tucker Kraft was trying to complain about the fans before for booing. The Packers fans have every right to boo, and they should be validated by the fact that the NFL, like you said, is not going to subject their fans to seeing a potentially bad brand of football. Like, that's how bad it has been. When we said it's rock bottom, this is rock bottom for Green Bay Packers fans. When you're talking about you're getting moved out of a national TV slot week 5 against the Chicago Bears. Like, that is how bad it is, and your quarterback is still healthy.
0: Mm-hmm.
1: So everybody sees it. And even Goody saw it. That's why they decided to make a move with the offensive line.
0: Yeah.
1: A lot of cleaning up they have to do.
0: Well, we're going to listen to Goody talk about the offensive line. We're going to jump in the time machine and go all the way back to 4 weeks ago when Brian Gutekunst talked about the offensive line in a pretty positive way. Not so positive through 3 weeks after he makes 2 signings over the course of this weekend. We will continue to talk Packers. We will continue to revel in our negativity. No more fat shaming, hopefully. That's next. Kyle and Brust. That is on ESPN Wisconsin, the ESPN Wisconsin app, ESPN Wisconsin on YouTube.
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0: Kyle and Bruss continues. ESPN Wisconsin, the ESPN Wisconsin app, ESPN Wisconsin on YouTube. Alex Strofe, Kyle Wallace, Will Summers rocking with you until 5 o'clock this afternoon. I'm in for Ben Bruss, just your cousin sub of the day. Cousin subs, we believe in better. All right, I'm not making this political, okay? I just need to make a quick comment. We have the playoff baseball's here, so we've got the Phillies and Braves game on in the studio. And
1: don't go too far now.
0: I'm not going far.
1: You don't want the FCC trying to say equal time.
0: No. There's just I don't even know what party he's in, frankly. I don't even know who this guy is.
1: Good setup.
0: But I've seen a lot of commercials for a politician by the name of Ben Brist recently. And every time I hear it, like if I'm cooking or something, I have the TV on in the background. I'm like, when did Ben Bruss decide to run for office?
2: It kind of looks like him a little bit too.
0: A little bit. Not quite. But anyway, does that catch you off guard ever? No,
1: me and Ben talked about it weeks ago. When Ben first saw that he was running, Ben was like, oh my gosh, his name is so close to mine. And then we stayed away from it because
0: it's so close.
1: We don't
0: anyway,
1: dabble in
0: that. Well, we're in that time of the year where, you know, especially on sporting events, like live television, it's so much political commercials because we're what, a month and a half less than that away from an election. But anyway, Ben Brist catches me off guard every time. Something that also caught me off guard this morning was when this clip resurfaced from Packers general manager Brian Gutekunst at the conclusion of the preseason after cutdown day. And he was talking about some of the personnel decisions, including at the time keeping 10 offensive linemen and the reasoning behind that. And Kyle, I don't know if you've heard this clip, at least since it happened, but I guess if you're a Packers fan that hasn't seen this since it's resurfaced, you might be thinking to yourself, oh, he probably said, yeah, we don't really know what to make of that those positions yet. We've got a lot of guys we'd like, but we're going to test some things out as the season begins. You know, admit the obvious. We're not feeling very good about the offensive line. It's the exact opposite of what Brian Gutekunst did just a month ago when he was asked about the Packers offensive line heading into the season. And as we exit week three, ain't looking too hot. Here's the GM.
3: State behind your around offensive linemen in the league with cuts and things like that. Was there much there you could have done to, you know, improve where you're at with your backups and things like that?
4: Into it, and how are we going to get to 10? Because we needed to get to 53, obviously. So, you know, that's big guys, you know, they don't grow on trees, and then very rarely big guys that can play become available. So we feel really actually really, really good about our back end, and if those guys got to play. We have some young guys that we're really excited about on the practice squad as well. We're heavy there at a total. I think we're at 13, 14. That's always, you know, for me, being heavy, particularly early in the year with the big guys, is really important because when we get to October and November and the injuries pile up, finding big guys is almost impossible, right? There's just not very many of them out there. You usually feel like you can find some skill guys, some legs that can run, but to find big guys is really, really hard. So the more that we can hold

0: on to him early makes me feel better.
1: All right, correction. That was actually 27 days ago. So that'll be 4 weeks tomorrow. 4 weeks ago.
2: That is so embarrassing.
1: A couple of things that stood out to me there, Kyle. Let me know if there's a saying that stuck out to you. The obvious one was right at the beginning. They were worried about people poaching their guys had they cut them and tried to stash them on the practice squad. For those of you listening on the radio, you cannot see Kyle's face right now. But his eyes are rolling to the back of his head. Go ahead.
2: Who the hell is poaching these guys? Like this is like an indication that Goody has no idea what he legitimately is doing when it comes to evaluating talent for the offensive line. Like that's what he basically told me. Because what he told me, if he believed that these guys, that they tried it out there, oh, we believe in our back end, like we need to keep all these guys. We thought guys were going to poach our guys. Bro, you're not even poaching your guys at this point. You literally poach a 34-year-old in Lincoln Tomlinson, and you just got Mekhi Becton, who's coming off a labrum injury. Like, that is what you're doing. So you don't even believe in the guys that you have on this roster right now. Like, that is very, very telling to me. And so when I hear him talking about this, it just shows me that there is a problem with his evaluation of talent. Like that right there, he was exposed. And if I am Ed Policy, who's in charge of the Green Bay Packers, you need to evaluate everything. Everything they do, everything they say, everything you may hear as well, and everything that you see overall with the development of guys. And you need to evaluate whether or not Goody is the right guy for the job. Because what Goody just told me openly is that I don't know what I'm doing. Like legit, when it comes to offensive line, I don't know what I'm doing. Because he got up there and he said, oh, our guys, you know, hey, we got so good guys that other guys are going to poach them. No, that's not the case. Your offensive line was so bad that you went against something that I've never seen the Packers do, like sign two guys. Like one, we see them maybe grab a guy when they needed in dire straits. They needed something. They grabbed two guys because they need to revamp the offensive line. And here's the thing. Is that Aaron Banks, you already knew that he was going to be a risk coming into the season. That's why you got Jagger Burton. That's why you have Donovan Jennings. You have Jacob Monk. You knew that Zach Bakabuele, he may have an issue coming into the season. That's why you decided to move Anthony Belton back out to tackle to be that insurance policy for if he got hurt. And the offensive coordinator basically told you that just a couple weeks ago. So the fact that Goody had to go outside of his comfort zone and get a 34-year-old and a 27-year-old to bring onto this roster because the guys that they already have here, the depth they have, is not very good. That just shows me that the Green Bay Packers did not do a good enough job of evaluating offensive line talent, and that's why we're in the hole that we're in right now.
1: Yeah, I think all of that is fair and accurate when it comes to Brian Gutekunst not even 4 weeks ago talking about this offensive line. They weren't going to poach these guys. And he talked about the depth. He went on to go talk about the depth and how they really like the depth. And, you know, he said when injuries pile up come October and November, we're going to be in a better spot. The issue is, a couple of issues, in fact. Number one, the injuries have already piled up.
2: In three weeks.
1: You mentioned Zach Bakabuele, who's already been placed on injured reserve. His season is over. Aaron Banks has played in one, count him, one game.
2: He didn't
1: even finish it.
2: One half.
1: Didn't even finish it. Donovan Jennings was hurt. Jagger Burton's been terrible. By the way, Anthony Belton, which I'm sure you talked about Friday, was terrible on Thursday.
2: Him, Jacob Monk wasn't great.
1: He's the reason that field goal got blocked. Like, that's something that I think a lot of people forgot about because there were so many bad things in that game. Trace Mack's field goal got blocked in that game.
2: Huge, huge point, too.
1: And it's because Anthony Belton didn't block anybody. Or did he get dominant? I don't remember. There was
2: no, the guy just
1: place.
2: Ran right through.
1: It was that one? Yeah.
2: And it was 10 guys against 11.
1: Yeah, they only had 10 guys on the field.
2: And they blocked the field goal.
1: That's correct.
2: Like, this is what the NFL saw that Thursday night game. So we can't risk putting this product back on the field.
1: No, we don't want to subject America to this awful product.
2: But I just don't understand.
1: Like, Fox executives viewed it as their duty to save America. Say, hey, Sundays are supposed to be happy in the fall, right? People sit on their couch. They watch ball. You know, they got something good cooking in the crock pot. They're having a couple of cocktails. They want to watch an enjoyable product. After subjecting America, you know, 5 days ago to the Packers and Falcons on national television, we're not doing that again in a couple of weeks. That's what they decided. They decided it was their responsibility to save America. That's what Fox decided today, Kyle. That's where we have gotten to as a team. That's where the Green Bay Packers are at for 3 weeks. Fox is saying, hey, the earliest opportunity we have to flex a game, we're doing it. Because the Packers aren't good.
2: That should be an indictment on the roster building ability of Goody and also the coaching of Matt LaFleur. Like, that is what that should be an indictment of, is that you see that the national NFL is saying, no, we can't put this on national TV, like, for everybody to see for the game in a week. But then on top of that, hearing Goody say that, I'm telling y'all, this was damning. Like, this is really damning. And then when I'm able to look at what other guys are doing, Rashid Walker was not this great offensive lineman. But I would feel a lot more confident if I had Rashid Walker at left tackle and Jordan Morgan at right tackle, wouldn't you?

0: for the extra $9-10 million that, would you not, if right now, with the way everything is, you wouldn't feel more confident with Jordan Morgan being your swing tackle this year and sliding right in where Baku Bowele is?
1: I mean, he wasn't particularly good at right tackle last year.
0: Anthony Belton is he's not putrid. Yeah, he has not been. Jordan Morgan wasn't good, but we were just focused on Jordan. Everybody damn near sucks on the offensive line.
1: Yeah, Jordan Morgan might be your best guy this far.
0: Yes. Between him and Sean Ryan, they're both not good.
1: Those are the two best spots on this offensive line, and neither of them have been particularly good, and that's why the Packers have gone out and inquired
0: Elton Jenkins, at this point, I can say it with conviction, keeping Elton Jenkins aging would have been better than signing Aaron Banks. Like, Elton Jenkins would have been a better move keeping him at guard. Like, that would have been a better move for this team, but they chose Aaron Banks over Elton Jenkins. That's exactly what that was, because when they signed him, they said, hey, Elton, we're going to move you to center. So they basically said, we're going to take you from the position that you've been great at for us, move you to center, and then make a decision on whether or not we want to pay you and bring you back, and they didn't bring him back. And now, look, we're SOL.
1: You wonder how simple of a decision, making one different decision, could have affected what the offensive line looks right now.
0: Who made that decision?
1: No. Let me tell you what the decision is. It is related to Elton Jenkins, but it's not the Elton Jenkins specific example. It's actually Josh Myers. Josh Myers walked and signed cheap for the New York Jets.
0: $2.5 million or something like that?
1: The former center of the Packers. You saw him against the Packers a few weeks ago.
0: He's still not great.
1: They let him walk, and they said, we don't have a center. So they moved Elton Jenkins to center, and then they signed Aaron Banks. And it's kind of been this domino effect ever since of just the Packers offensive line moving way downhill. And then, by the way, they weren't very good 2 years ago either. The final season Josh Myers was in Green Bay. But they were much better than this. That's a high bar.
0: I would have taken Josh Myers. Josh Myers has got a contract extension where he's making in 2 years what we're paying Sean Ryan per year.
1: Yeah, correct.
0: I mean, and right now I would rather have Josh Myers at center and putting Sean Ryan back at guard. Like, the Packers,
1: agreed.
0: There were so many missteps. And what I don't understand is, how did we get here? How do you watch guys in practice and determine, yeah, we're ready to move on? Like, how did you watch Jacob Monk in practice and decide, like, you know what? We're going to give him a try. How did you watch Jonovan Jennings in practice? And I'm talking about last year. I'm not even talking about this summer. Saying, yeah, we're in a good enough position where we can make that commitment and move on. Anthony Belton literally was your guard last year, and you decided you're going to move him out to tackle. Like, I'm just trying to understand, how did we come to this decision that we felt good enough to allow guys to walk? Because when you did that, you're basically putting Jordan Love in danger's way, and you're wasting his season.
1: Yeah, Matt LaFleur deserves blame for how this season has gone. Don't get me wrong. I think everybody deserves blame. There's plenty to go around. But more blame needs to be put on talent evaluation and coaching. This coaching staff hasn't been able to elevate these guys. And by the way, in the spirit of giving Goody a hard time for some of his decisions, he also called Donovan Jennings Dominic Jennings last year towards the end of the season in a press conference. Called him by the wrong name. And he was terrible in that week 1 opener against Minnesota. But this is... You hung on to these guys for so many years, right? Jacob Monk has effectively had two redshirt seasons before he started at right guard in week 1 against Minnesota. And you're telling me he looked like that?
0: Mm-hmm.
1: That's what we've gotten to. And now Goody is...
0: They don't know what they're doing either, Sean.
1: Well, right. This is
0: they've been around long enough, they should know what they're doing.
1: Yeah, well the Packers are at a point where it's a cry for help, right? It's a cry for help and a level of desperation we've never seen, really, on the offensive line. You've had years where injuries have impacted your starting line and you needed to go get outside help. I think of a guy like Jared Valdir a couple years ago, who they signed midway through the season. But this is a level of desperation and a cry for help on the offensive line we've never seen in Green Bay, where they are signing 34-year-old guys on practice squads and bringing in a guy who hasn't put on shoulder pads since December, both because of an injury, but because he hasn't been on a roster, and hoping, hey, you guys are former first-round picks. We know how good Goody's been with his first-round picks. Hopefully, they can step in and fix this. Hopefully, help is on the way.
0: I'm hoping, and I'm praying. Like, it's crazy that, you know, 3 weeks ago, I didn't realize that Mekhi Becton and that Lincoln Tomlinson were going to be my last hope. Because if these guys don't work out, there's not too much you can do. Like, there's not teams that are willing to trade away starting off as a lineman week 3. Like, maybe when you get closer to the trade deadline, there will be teams more willing to make those moves. Or maybe even week 6 when teams kind of start figuring out what direction they're going. Like a Miami Dolphins team that knows they're not going to be good. Or if the Buccaneers fall out and they end up starting off like 1-5, maybe they may consider doing a fire sale or something like that. Mm-hmm. But the thing is like right now, you don't have those options. And by the time you get to week 6 or week 8, it might be too late. And so that's why Mekhi Becton, and that's why Lincoln Thompson, that's why I'm being so optimistic about them. They are my new hope, because they are the only

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1: I said, offensive lineman, has he drafted since he's been here? And how many of them have panned out? And once I did a couple quick Google searches, you'll have to double check, but it said 16 linemen, and only one of them, Elton, has ever made a Pro Bowl. And then you start going through the list of names of guys he's drafted. I don't know how many of them are still in the league, even from like 5 years ago. So this has been a problem for Brian Gutekunst for a very long time.
2: Cole Van Lann is still in the league.
1: 16 draft picks for offensive linemen, and only one of them has made a Pro Bowl. And he's a guy that they just couldn't bear to pay some more guaranteed money to, so right. They let him walk. It's terrible. It's malpractice, and I don't see it getting better as long as the personnel in the front office doesn't change.
3: Yeah, I don't disagree with that at all. I can't fact check your exact number right away, but it's been really, really rough on the offensive line. Now, he did not pick an offensive lineman in the 2023 draft, but he's picked one in every draft otherwise. And it's not pretty. It's not pretty. And this past year, by the way, didn't draft an offensive lineman, but dating back to 2018. No, 2019, Elton Jenkins in the second round was the only hit, and that was the only lineman they hit. He drafted three in middle rounds in 2020. Yeah, Runyon Jr. was the only one that ever panned out in any.
2: He drafted
3: capacity.
2: Cole Madison. I know he has some things going on. Yep. I mean, Rasheed Walker was fine. Like Rasheed Walker's a starting offensive lineman in the league, not a good one, but he's better. We would love to have Sheed back now.
3: 2021, Royce Newman, who's no longer in the league, and Cole Van Lannen, who's got a nice big contract. 2022 was a big one. That was Zach Bacabuele. That was Sean Ryan. That was Rasheed Walker.
2: Yep, that was a good year.
3: So
2: could have kept all three.
3: Could have. Didn't. All right, Mark Tauscher will continue to talk offensive line. We'll also talk a little Badgers coming up next with Tausche. It's Kyle and Bruss, ESPN Wisconsin, the ESPN Wisconsin app, and ESPN Wisconsin on YouTube.
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9: 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I'm Alex Stroh, your cousin Seb of the Day, in for Ben Brust, alongside Kyle Wallace. Will Summers is running the show for us. What's up, Tauschy? How are you?
10: Good, fellas. How are we doing?
9: Good.
10: What did Brusty, after his brother absolutely scorched him, he decided to quit? Or
9: so
10: what happened?
9: Bring me up to speed here, because Will just said that to us off the air, that you've been on social media. I haven't been on social media today. What did I miss?
10: Just wait a second. What do you mean you haven't? Isn't that part of your job? Aren't you Johnny's social media?
11: He might be lying just to set you up here, Tyler.
9: That's way to pick that one up, Tosh. You had a boy.
10: Well, I mean, we don't lie. That's not what we do.
11: That's true. Not one of our core values.
10: Yeah, I just saw, as a matter of fact, another teammate of ours who shall remain nameless but may have been in the booth with me on Saturday night sent me it.
9: Oh,
10: and it's from a Jonathan Brust, and he basically took Ben's soul from him, is how I viewed it.
11: No,
10: with the tweet, basically, he'd been a Bear fan his whole life, Green Bay's winning championships. He leaves, and now the Packers are struggling, and the Bears are after last night's win. So you have to wonder, is Benny the jinx? That's what I took from that tweet.
11: Tausch, don't fall in. This is like Aaron Rodgers going against his family. First and foremost, shame on Jonathan Brust for lying on his brother. I'm going to defend my co-host and friend, work friend,
10: okay,
11: Benjamin Brust, because that was a blatant lie.
10: That's a big difference, Kyle.
11: There is
10: and work friend.
11: That's why I corrected myself. I'm an honest guy.
10: Okay.
11: Saying a friend would have been too far. So I'm very honest. He's a work friend. And Tauschy, we all know Ben Brust does not give a dang about the Green Bay Packers. Secondly, this is Ben's ninth year doing radio, and he's been bashing the Packers and bashing the Bears for all 9 years. And all of a sudden, the Chicago Bears, during his eighth year doing radio, finally are good at football, and now we want to say this? Like, that's crazy. This is a little palmy, is it not, Tauschy?
10: Well, it is, but, I mean, Kyle, that's kind of how this works. What is Jonathan going to say something when the Bears stink and they can't beat anybody? Like, of course, the timing is he could have probably done it after the postseason loss to really sting Ben. But this timing after a big win last night and the Packers have looked about as bad as you could look Thursday night, I don't know if it's palmy. It's kind of relevant.
11: He's lying on his brother's name to get clout. I mean, choosing not to be a Bears fan.
10: He's chasing clout.
9: He's chasing clout.
11: 100%. Do you not know Jonathan Brust?
10: I don't know him as well as you guys do.
11: Not the even first Jonathan Brust in that household because everybody knows his name, because dad is also John as well. They know Jonathan Brust because when college basketball, Jonathan Brust was the one yelling and screaming and getting all the attention.
10: I remember that.
11: Yeah,
10: he's the one that liked the attention.
11: He would be perfect in Vegas because they all like the attention. Put him out there on the bunny ranch.
10: Okay. I don't know about all that.

0: But okay, I'll take your word for it.
1: The tweet, by the way, reads, imagine being Ben Brust, lifelong Bears fan, went to college in Wisconsin and still supported the Bears, took a job at ESPN Wisconsin and still supported the Bears. Then you jump to the green and gold at the exact wrong moment. Enjoy the misery, Benny. Hashtag the Bears.
2: Just lies. Absolute lies. But I want to
1: ask Tosh, hold on. Are you claiming Ben is the jinx for the Packers?
0: No, I'm not claiming that. All I'm saying is that's what his brother and, you know, obviously one of his closest people in his life is claiming. So take that for what it's worth.
1: Take it for what it's worth. All right, Kyle, go ahead.
2: Well, what should we take for the Green Bay Packers signing Mekhi Becton and also Lincoln Tomlinson? Is this a bad move? Like, is this a sign that we're in trouble? Or is it, you know, optimism the Packers fans should have?
0: Because well, what do you think, Kyle? How would you look at it? Because here's what I would say, and I said this yesterday when the news broke right at the end of our show. GMs have what they call emergency lists, like older players that you don't really want to go to, but if things are bad and you're having some injuries and some issues pop up, these are some guys that you think could come in and stopgap and help you, you know, weather a tough storm. And that's where these guys fit. When has Goody ever decided he wanted to bring in 34, 35-year-old offensive line?
2: Never.
0: So I think that answers your question. And by the way, I don't think he's wrong in his assessment that he needs to do something different. And the coaching staff, like, things have to get better. And you can hope and think that maybe these young guys can do it, and I still think they can. But you can't bank on that. Just like you can't bank on banks being able to get out there on a consistent basis. Those things are all – you have a guy that you bring in from, I think, Dallas's practice squad.
2: Yep.
0: Who's played a lot of football. And you know if he gets out there and he can stay healthy, you know he is going to be somebody that you can at least – you can at least count on to be able to, you know, perform at an NFL level. And that's where this group's at. So obviously you don't throw emergency, you know, you don't do that unless it's something really, really dire. I think what we saw Thursday night was a scenario that you can't have happen if you expect to be a playoff football team.
2: Was that like, for you being a former offensive lineman who played at a very high level, you know, basically play, I guess you were on a Super Bowl team. You didn't play in the Super Bowl.
1: Thanks for bringing that one up, Kyle. Thanks.
2: But I mean, you know what great offensive lines look like. Have you ever seen an offensive line in the NFL look that bad and look like they don't know what they're doing that consistently?
0: It was a tough performance. I don't know. I mean, we've looked at this ad nauseum. Obviously, nobody played well enough, and Jordan Love is getting hit way too much. And that's why Brian Gutekunst has made the, you know, decisions to bring other people in to try to solidify some things. It's not what they're doing has not been good enough to win football games in this league. And with the exception of the New York Jets and how they handled that game, this team could easily be 0-3, and they've deserved that because they have not played well enough up front to beat good NFL football teams.
1: Talking Packers O-line with Mark Tauscher. He joins us on the Yingling guest hotline here on Kyle and Brust. Yeah, so two things can be true, right? Like, this is a desperate move. This reeks of desperation, but I'm glad they're doing something about it because it's been so bad. But, I mean, I've been a Packers fan my whole life. I never really remember going, what they are doing reeks of desperation. It's just a very odd feeling I'm not used to, but I am glad they're attempting to address the problem. But desperation, is that a fair word to describe where we're at with the O-line?
0: I think, Strophy, what I would say is we've seen where there's been some spots where you needed to pick up a guy to fill a role, whether somebody got injured or there was one player that maybe you didn't feel was going to be able to handle their business, and you go pick somebody up and you try and solidify it. I think, unfortunately, here, you've had a couple of positions. Obviously, Zeebach gets hurt. You have to kind of scramble and try to figure out how are we going to fill that. And then you have, you know, Aaron Banks not being able to play. You put a young guy in there and, you know, he struggled. So it's one thing on the O-line if you need to fill one spot and you kind of feel that emergency void. It's a whole nother when you're doing two and three spots and trying to piece together what you can do to be a group that can function, on a down-to-down basis in this league. And obviously, you know, the Packers felt like they needed to do something big. And if you want to say desperate, you could say desperate. I just look at it from we have a situation here that needs to be attended to in a big way. And it's not just one spot.

0: that it obviously is a group issue and a depth issue and also a starting issue. And that I would agree with. I can't recall a time where it's been more than one position where you felt like, wow, we need to really do something here in order to be able to run an offense.
1: Do the Badgers have to upset Do the Badgers have to beat Michigan State? I was thinking about
2: nicely done there.
1: I was still thinking about the Penn State game. But do they have to back up that win against Penn State with a huge win against Michigan State for last week's win to mean anything?
0: I think that last week's win is going to mean something regardless. But if you're trying to, you know, showcase that you're back, if you want to use that terminology, yeah, I think I'd say you have to validate. This is a validation Saturday in the fact that you just had a great win against a good football team on the road in a tough environment, and now you're going to play another one at home where you're going to be dealing with a little bit of different circumstances. You're going to probably be favored. Their expectations have changed a little bit because you're able to get that big win. And if you want to be kind of a part of this, we're rebuilding and kind of, you know, getting this program back on track, Saturday is the type of game that you need to play well at home against. It's homecoming. You have as much positive juice as we've had around this Luke Fickell program, really probably since the first game that he coached. So I think it's very important that you have a good performance on Saturday. Absolutely.
2: What is homecoming like collegiately? I went to a D3 school. I don't go back to Stevens Point for homecoming. When I lived in Madison, I was in my 20s, so I was already partying every weekend.
0: Why don't you go back?
2: Number one, their football team is god-awful. Worst in the WIAC.
0: Okay.
2: Second off, I go back in like the spring more so than I go in the fall. But what does homecoming look like for you, Tausch? Obviously, you're calling the game, but are you like going to get a fishbowl at Wando's afterwards? What does that look like?
0: No, the only time now that I'll go and do things of that nature is when we, you know, luckily I was a part of two Rose Bowl championship teams.
2: Cool.
0: And when the crew comes back, if you have some friends that come back into town, but homecoming is a little bit of a different feel for people that live here compared to when you're an alumni that lives out of state and you come back for homecoming. I think then you make that out to a bigger deal. And obviously you got the parade and everything else, but I think for most of us that live here year round, I don't think it's as big of a deal for us unless you have some close friends that are coming in to stay with you. Otherwise it's a normal Saturday, if I'm just being honest.
1: Tausch, really quickly, on social media, Colton Joseph and Tyrell Henry, you know who they both are, quarterback for the Badgers and wide receiver for the Wisconsin Badgers, were not in the DMs, but commenting on a post that was a little negative about them from yours truly, Alex Strope, talking about their first half performance. Did you hear about that?
0: I missed it. No, I wasn't on social media.
3: Kyle was also on it.
1: Well,
2: Tausch. That's going to be an underappreciated pop right there. That was well done.
1: I was positive. I was very positive towards the guy.
2: All I said, Tausch, was you know how they, you know, you tweet something and then it turns into a graphic and it goes on Instagram. I just tweeted after the second interception in 4 minutes that was about as bad of a 10 minutes as Colton Joseph could possibly have.
1: And Wollersheim said, I don't trust him. I don't trust him. And Ben Bruss said, here we go again. And Kyle Wallace just said, hey, usually Wisconsin Badgers teams, this will be a backbreaker under Luke Fickell. Well, let's see how they respond.
2: You're such a clown.
1: I said, on Wisconsin.
0: Oh, so you were looking for the resiliency angle.
1: Yeah.
0: Everybody else was kind of putting the nails in the coffin. Okay.
1: Mm-hmm.
0: Thank you for that context. That's good.
1: Yeah, and the players went on the post and said, LOL, ha-ha. And then they were talking about, players can say this. Other people say, how's this tweet going now?
0: Yeah. Hey, this is how it goes, man. You, as fans and as media members, you can do whatever you want. And the players, don't be afraid to get clapped back if you're going to clap when things aren't going well. I think that's just the natural discourse of what Twitter is. So I think there's a lot of people probably thinking similar things when, you know, Colton threw the pick six. By the way, he went and was basically, you know, talking to his teammates to say, believe in me, we're going to get this thing figured out. And to his credit, they found a way to win a game that they did not play very, not only didn't play very well and were giving it away. Wisconsin's a better team than Penn State.
1: Yeah, you seem shocked too, by the way.
0: The scoreboard shows that, but how many times do you see a team throw a pick six and still find a way to win the game?
2: That's true.
0: Doesn't happen very often.
1: No.
0: And Wisconsin was able to do it. So I say, Kojo, Darrell Henry, you go do your thing, man. If you want to go and look at all the, you know, the doubters, I love it. It just fuels guys. So yeah. I think you guys probably could, you know, say you contributed and helped the Wisconsin Badgers find a way to win up in Happy Valley by all your negativity.
2: Yeah, I'll take credit for the biggest win.
0: I know
2: in the
0: you
2: decade.
0: Will.
2: Yeah, I'll take credit on that.
3: So Kyle doesn't get any credit.
2: No, Kyle was looking for resilience. And he got it.
1: And I got it. Yeah. So
2: he was.
0: You guys both win.
2: Yeah, something like that. But they got to continue to, if they're going to talk, continue to walk the walk. And that's what makes this one on Saturday intriguing. It's not a very great Michigan State team, so it's a game you should definitely win. You're double-digit favorites. But with, at least right now, three ranked opponents coming up after that, UCLA, USC, and Iowa, we'll find out real quick in the next month with this team.
0: Isn't that the beauty? That's the beauty of sports, is you can be as have as much bravado as you want. You can, mm-hmm. you can handle it.
1: Uh-oh.
0: And no doubt, we've all celebrated, enjoyed the heck out of this, but it's back to work. And now, you know, can you validate what you did last weekend? And it's not some fluky, you know, win. This is a turning point. We are going in the right direction. And Saturday will be the first test of that.
2: The man that takes no days off in the football season. You hear him each and every weekday from 9 to noon on Will Dan Tausch. And you'll hear him Saturday on 94.5 ESPN Milwaukee as the Badgers host Michigan State for homecoming. Thanks, Tauschy.
0: You bet, fellas.
2: Great, Mark Tauscher here on Kyle and Brust. I think that went well, other than the phone connection there at the end.
1: Yeah, I think it went very well.
2: He was good. He said the things he wanted to hear.
1: He did. He said,
2: you're taking credit for the Badgers turnaround?
1: I'm not taking credit for it. I think you guys should take credit for this team coming together.
2: Look,
1: now.
2: That's just the era we're in, though, right? Like, it's 2026. These guys are much younger than me these days.
1: They're
2: right?
1: making a lot of money.
2: I'm in my late 20s, but, I mean, these guys grew up on the Instagram, the Twitter. This was a thing whole childhood, right? So they have a great win. They're feeling good about themselves. Take your victory lap, man. Do it. But now back it up, right? Because I want to see them win. I don't want to see Colton Joseph throw three interceptions in Happy Valley. I don't want to see him throw a pick six. I don't want to see that. It's what we saw. It was bad 10 minutes. But now let's walk it back. Run it back, I should say.
1: Yeah, I believe this game they have to win. Like, if you beat Penn State on the road and then you follow it up by losing to Michigan State, then you're still the same old Badgers. And that is that Luke Fickell Badgers, and that's not what you need. Like, and it's going to be a confidence. It would kill their confidence if they lost to Michigan State. It really would. So they have to win this game.
2: 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All right, we will continue on. We'll have Are You Smarter Than Alex Strofe coming up in a bit. More coming after this. Kyle and Bruss continues. 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

0: Kyle and Bruce continues right here on ESPN Wisconsin, the ESPN Wisconsin app, ESPN Wisconsin on YouTube, where you can stream the video of us in the studio. He's Kyle Wallace. I'm Alex Struff, your cousin sub of the day, and for Ben Brust, Will Summers is running the show for us. If you missed the news of the day, the Packers and Bears game in Week 5 has been flexed.
1: Scheduled
0: for 3:25. Initially, it was going to be America's Game of the Week on Fox. Fox says, I don't think we want to subject America to watching that. That will be a noon kickoff now on October the 11th at Lambeau Field. So only the Packers' second home game of the season. TV, national TV brands are saying, I don't think we want to show that anymore. Not great. Not great, Kyle. Not great.
1: But you know what? Make them pay. How about that? Make them pay for that by the Packers turning this season around.
0: Yeah, we'll see if that happens.
1: You don't sound optimistic at all. You sound like it's over.
0: Overstrong. But my championship expectations are certainly out the window.
1: Oh yeah. This sucks.
0: Which is disappointing because we were so convinced the last couple of years that the window was open, and Brian Gutekunst was talking about the window's always open, yada yada. Some of the moves they made this offseason in terms of locking up their future with Kraft, Reed, and Watson, that to me signaled, hey, we believe these players are good enough. We believe what we had last year was good enough. And that does not look anything like, that doesn't even look like a playoff team, let alone a championship team through 3 weeks. I still think they could make the playoffs this year, but something's got to give real fast on that offensive line because it is the worst in the league. And by the way, the other thing is the Packers are the most penalized team in football through 3 weeks.
1: Wait a minute. I just had this, not epiphany, but this thought. Goody has never drafted an 1,000-yard rusher. Goody has never drafted an 1,000-yard wide receiver.
0: Mm-hmm.
1: Goody has never drafted an 1,000-yard tight end.
0: Mm-mm.
1: Goody has never drafted an all-pro player. Like,
0: did Jair ever go all-pro?
1: Did Jair go all-pro?
2: I don't think he's ever drafted an all-pro player.
1: Yeah, I believe.
2: He's like 0 for 80 or something like that.
1: Yeah, you have to check that. Maybe first, Jair maybe was a second-team all-pro? Not sure.
0: He's only a pro bowler.
1: Pro bowler. So you think about it, that's not very good. Like, I'm just thinking about the weapons because when you're talking, I'm thinking about the fact that the running game is so bad. I'm trying to think, the savior we thought was going to be the fact that, we get Michael Parsons back, we're going to be so much better. But now it's much bigger than Michael Parsons just coming back. And I just think like, yeah, Christian Watson is a good wide receiver. Matthew Golden, I think, is a really, really good wide receiver. Jaden Reed, good wide receiver. We know how great Tucker Kraft is, but he's never drafted a guy, an offensive weapon, right? Skill position guy that's had 1,000 yards.
0: Yeah, it's not great. Not great, Jim. Not great.
1: So it's not just the offensive line that's been a problem. It's also the wide receivers.
0: Caller number 7 will take me on and Are You Smarter Than Alex Struff? 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
8: 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With Kyle Wallace, here's Ben Brust.
1: It is Kyle and Brust here on ESPN Wisconsin. I'm Kyle Wallace. Ben Brust is on assignment. Alex Stroph is in for him, and we are playing Are You Smarter Than Alex Stroph today, who is in for Ben Brust. Will Summers holding it down behind the glass. And today, the person competing against Alex Stroph with a little wrinkle is Nate and Slinger. Hoot hoot. What up, Nate? You're on Kyle and Brust.
9: Good afternoon, Kyle. Happy to be here.
1: I'm glad you're happy to be here. Now, this is a little wrinkled, a little different today. I think Alex Stroph is a tad bit smarter than Ben Brust. Do you still feel confident about beating Alex Stroph?
9: Well, the last time I was on, I think Ben set his all-time record of correct questions. And Alex is most certainly smarter than him. So we'll see what we can do today.
1: You can still get him today. So here we go. Go ahead and spin it.

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1: All right, Nathan Slinger, this is how it works. You get 15 questions in 90 seconds. You can say skip or pass if you do not know the answer to the question, and we will come back to the question in the end if there is time. Do you have any questions before we rock and roll and play Are You Smarter Than Ben Brust? But today, Alex Strofe.
2: No, sir, it's good.
1: All right, here we go. Start the clock in 3, 2, 1. What is the largest non-polar desert in the world?
2: Sarah.
1: In human biology, what red blood cell protein is responsible for carrying oxygen through the body?
2: Pass.
1: What 1851 novel opens with the famous line, "Call me Ishmael"?
2: Moby Dick.
1: How many inches are in 2 yards?
2: 72.
1: Maine borders which U.S. state?
2: Vermont.
1: What is the most abundant element in the universe?
2: Pass.
1: In music theory, what note is found on the middle line of the treble clef staff?
2: C.
1: What element is represented by the chemical symbol Na?
2: Sodium.
1: In the 1998 movie Rush Hour, what is the name of the main villain, criminal mastermind, played by Tom Wilkinson, who pretends to be a British diplomat named Thomas Griffin?
2: Pass.
1: What is the plural form of the word moose?
2: Moose.
1: A story conveying a moral lesson is called what?
2: Pass.
1: Which European country was ruled by the Romanov dynasty for over 300 years?
2: Romania.
1: What layer of Earth's interior lies directly between the outer core and the crust?
2: Pass.
1: Well, it's good as it goes, so you don't have any more time. I would say give something.
2: The mantle.
1: Good if it goes. Good job there. How did he do?
3: It was good. I think I'm counting a 7 spot.
1: So right, we have to ask the main borders which U.S. state.
3: I'm going to give that one to him. He changed it before you asked the next question.
1: He did change it. All right.
3: So I'm going to give that one to him.
1: So where do we find Alex Strofe?
3: He's got a 7 spot. I'm going to go yell at him.
1: All right. Sounds good. All right, so I think he did decently well. I think Alex Strofe, here's the thing. Strofe doesn't understand the timing, so I don't know if he's going to rush it with the pass. And I'm very curious to see what his strategy is. Why'd you look at the screen? You couldn't help yourself, could you?
4: What?
1: You looked at the screen. Your eye went straight to the screen.
4: I got YouTube up here.
1: Oh, I know, but your eye went to the screen, though. You got YouTube up. People in YouTube could be giving answers.
4: Are they? I didn't look.
1: I'm too locked in here.
4: How'd the reading go today?
1: A little better. What do you say?
4: A little better than what?
3: You messed one up. That was really, really funny. Like just the way he read it. But okay. We'll get to that later.
1: I think I pause.
4: Who am I up against today?
3: Nathan Slinger.
4: Slinger. The Owls. Hoot hoot.
1: There's one of them that I paused on because I was trying to go back and circle one that he didn't get and he answered.
4: All right. So full transparency, I have not played as the contestant this game since 2022.
1: Oh, wow.
4: So
1: okay.
4: It's been years. I haven't done any bar trivia recently. I was at Monday Night Raw late last night, so my mind's a little foggy.
1: So you're building in excuses for why you're going to lose.
4: Well, my fiance actually texted me and said, don't take this the wrong way, but I'm really nervous for you. And I said, that's not good.
3: I showed her the questions, too.
1: Well, you should take it the wrong way. It means you're probably going to lose, so you're cooked already.
4: I think she's just trying to get in my head.
1: But why would your wife get in your head? Isn't she supposed to be your number one supporter?
4: Yeah, in most things, probably not trivia.
1: But she wants you to lose in trivia, huh?
4: No, she didn't say she wanted me to lose.
1: No, well, I mean, she's playing mind games.
4: I think she is, too. All right, I'm ready to go.
1: Yeah, all right, well, I hope so. I don't know if you're ready to go, but you're going to go anyway. So okay, here it is.
4: That sounds good.
1: Are You Smarter Than Ben Brust with Alex Strofe taking on Nate in Slinger today. Alex Strofe, here are the rules. 15 questions, 90 seconds. You can say skip or pass, and if we have time in the end, we will come back to it. Are you ready to play Are You Smarter Than Ben Brust with Alex Strofe?
4: Yes, I am.
1: All right, here we go. In 3, 2, 1. What is the largest non-polar desert in the world?
4: The Sahara.
1: In human biology, what red blood cell protein is responsible for carrying oxygen throughout the body?
4: Skip.
1: What 1851 novel opens with the famous line, "Call me Ishmael"?
4: Skip.
1: How many inches are in 2 yards?
4: Inches?
1: Yes.
4: Oh, boy.
1: You sound like Shannon Sharp. Skip, skip, skip, skip.
4: 72.
1: Maine borders which U.S. state?
4: I think it's Vermont. Let's go Vermont.
1: What is the most abundant element in the universe?
4: Oxygen.
1: In music theory, what note is found on the middle line of the treble clef staff?
4: Oh, God. C.
1: What element is represented by the chemical symbol Na?
4: Hydrogen.
1: In the 1998 movie Rush Hour, what is the

0: name of the main villain, a criminal mastermind played by Tom Wilkinson, who pretends to
1: Skip,
0: be a...
1: I've never seen it.
0: What is the plural form of the word moose?
1: Moose.
0: A story conveying a moral lesson is called what?
1: Oh. Story conveying a... Skip. We're going to come back to that one.
0: Which European country was ruled by the Romanov dynasty for over 300 years?
1: The Romanov?
0: Yeah.
1: Romania?
0: What layer of
1: Is that a country?
0: What layer of Earth's interior lies directly between the outer core and the crust?
1: Oh, I was going to say crust. The inner core.
0: In grammar, what do you call a word formed by combining two words and replacing omitted letters with an apostrophe?
1: Is that the one you screwed up before?
0: No.
1: That's a contraction.
0: Good job. Good job on that one.
1: Not the rest of them.
0: A lot of skips.
1: I thought we were going to come back to them.
0: Skip. Well, yeah, you had that tie.
1: Oh, no.
0: So you talk all this mess about Ben. Like, I know I was such
1: a... Those were hard.
2: You got crushed, too.
0: Skip, skip, skip. I mean, you skipped more than you actually answered.
2: You got a 4.
1: Oh, that's not terrible.
2: Nate and Slinger put up a 7th spot.
1: Okay, hold on. So let's run through the answers, and I want to specifically look at the ones I skipped.
0: Okay, we can do
1: but,
0: that.
1: But run through.
0: How did I read today?
2: You were good. The treble clef won the first time.
1: Was it?
2: Really
1: was
2: funny.
1: It Vermont or New Hampshire?
2: New Hampshire.
1: Damn it! I always screw those two up.
0: Yeah, that whole little Northeast is tough.
1: No, I know it. Those are the two I just always flip in my head.
0: I just know
1: and I thought I flipped back. I overthought that one.
0: Yeah, you know what? I always thought that. I guess they're all touching each other. But anyways, what is the largest non-polar desert desert in the world?
1: So it's not Antarctica.
0: No, you got it right.
1: It was the Sahara.
0: Yeah.
1: Okay.
0: Is it Sahara or Sahara?
1: Whatever. I got it.
0: I'm just asking. You know, I'm the guy who can't read. In human biology, what red blood cell protein is responsible for carrying oxygen throughout the body? The hemoglobin.
1: I would have never gotten that.
0: Yeah. What 1851 novel opens with the famous line, "Call me Ishmael"?
1: Is this Moby Dick?
0: It is Moby Dick.
1: Okay.
0: It is Moby Dick. He got it right. You didn't.
1: I was going to say that.
0: How many inches? You should have. Too late now. You said, you said, skip.
1: Skip.
0: Skip. Skip. Skip.
2: He heard 1851 and said, I'm not alive then.
0: Yeah, you did.
1: He said, you sound like Shannon Sharp.
0: Skip. That's all you kept saying, skip.
2: I kind of was interrupted and took a lot of time to make that joke.
0: Well, I mean, he wasn't going to win. How many inches are in 2 yards?
1: 72. I got that
0: 72.
1: Right.
0: Maine borders which U.S. state?
1: New Hampshire.
0: What is the most abundant element in the universe? Hydrogen.
1: Did you double hydrogen me? Is Na not hydrogen?
2: Nope.
1: Is that oxygen?
0: Nah. Nope. In music theory, what note is found on the middle line of the treble clef staff?
1: B. I just guessed.
0: He said C. You said C. It's B. I don't know about music notes either.
1: I don't know.
0: Oh, no, ta, ti, ti, ta, triple D, ti, ti, ta. You heard that?
1: Oh,
0: you guys,
1: I know.
0: You the notes?
1: Do, re, mi, fa, sol, la, ti, do.
0: No, they have the notes. Ta, ti, ti, ta. Like a ta is one
1: okay,
0: circle.
1: Okay, keep going.
0: Line.
1: We're very far behind.
0: Did you not learn music in school, elementary school? Anyways, what element is represented by the chemical symbol Na?
1: This is
0: sodium.
1: Oh, yeah, I would have gotten that wrong again.
0: In 1998. The Rush Hour movie. What is the name of the main villain?
1: Never seen it.
0: Guess what you said.
1: He's smiling. Will is smiling because he knows I've never seen that.
0: I didn't know his name was Tom Wilkinson. Jun Tao?
2: Yeah, I guess when we read it to Ben the first time, you just said the villain from Rush Hour and he said Jun Tao.
0: Yeah.
2: You didn't even get to the...
0: I don't think Thomas Griffin. Jun Tao is...
1: That's a deep cut.
0: Wait a minute.
1: Nate didn't get that right,
0: that
1: did he?
0: Well, that doesn't even make
2: ben
0: sense.
2: Ben Bruss got it right.
1: Ben's seen that movie 3,000 times.
0: Yeah, I told him. Wait, Jun Tao doesn't pretend to be a Russian diplomat Thomas Griffin.
1: Okay, hold on. Don't compare the normal human being to Ben Bruss when it comes to specifically Rush Hour. Like, if you've listened to Ben for a long time, he makes the most obscure movie references. Rush Hour is the only mainstream one he ever references.
0: He loves Rush Hour. I mean... Anyway. But you should watch it. Rush Hour is a
2: great movie.
0: Oh, it's phenomenal.
1: I don't watch movies. Continue.
0: That one's well worth it. What is the plural form of the word moose?
1: Moose.
0: You got that one right. A story conveying a moral lesson is called what?
1: Okay.
0: You should know. You're gonna kick
1: I'm
0: yourself.
1: I'm going to kick myself. I don't know what it is.
0: A fable.
1: Oh, okay. No, I won't kick myself.
0: Which European country was ruled by the Romanov dynasty for over 300 years? The Russians.
1: Oh.
0: I don't understand where this one came from either. Is this like...
2: We usually just have a...
0: Is this like
2: dynasty?
0: Russia-Ukraine war type stuff we should be
2: doing?
0: No,
2: knowing? I was just saying like, that usually there's a Roman Empire one.
0: Oh, I didn't know that.
2: Try to switch it up.
0: Okay, you got right.
1: Sure.
0: What layer of Earth's interior lies directly between the outer crust and the crust?
1: Core.
0: Excuse me, outer core in the crust
1: oh.
0: of the mantle. In grammar, what
2: Nate
0: do
2: got
0: you,
2: that one at the buzzer.
0: He did. Yes. In grammar, what do you call a word formed by combining two words and replacing omitted letters with an apostrophe?
1: That's a contraction.
0: Very good job. And that was it.
1: So I got
0: I guess there's the last one is question. How many. Well, he didn't get to it. But,
1: did Nate get to it?
0: No. How many times can 6 be subtracted from 48?
1: 12? No, that's wrong.
0: 6 times what is 48? Six times what is 48?
1: I know. I was trying to do it fast. 8?
0: Yeah. You didn't have to do it fast. No, there's no timer.
1: It's true.
0: Yeah, being time. So, how do you feel? You give Ben, bro. I mean, who would have won, Ben or? Maybe we use the same question next week. Well, I guess we can't because, well, fans, sometimes they listen, sometimes they
1: rough. Well, congratulations to Nate and Slinger. Hoot, hoot. You are officially smarter than Nate.
0: I said the same thing.
1: Hoot, hoot.
2: But he said he lost to Ben, so.
1: Uh-oh.
0: Ben had his best.
1: That is a problematic sentence.
2: So that
1: you
2: means
1: said
2: Ben,
1: to me.
2: Ben is the smartest out of you three?
1: Apparently. 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
1: Nicely done. We will continue on. Coming up after this, I want to talk a little Brewers next as we watch the NL playoffs as the Phillies have taken the lead in the over the Braves. Here, top of the 8th inning, Phillies lead 3-2. The NL wild card, the MLB postseason underway. We talk about that coming up next. Kyle and Brust, it's on ESPN Wisconsin, the ESPN Wisconsin app, and ESPN Wisconsin on YouTube.
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6: Southbound on 43, backing up from Capitol Drive all the way down to North Avenue, back on the brakes from Fond du Lac Avenue down into the Marquette. Southbound 41, backing up from just before Good Hope Road down past Appleton Avenue. There is a disabled vehicle on the ramp from Appleton Avenue to southbound. Northbound on 41, backing up from Capitol Drive past Hampton. 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And check out the TMJ4 Storm Team forecast. Tonight, scattered showers, mostly cloudy, a low of 60. Tomorrow, rounds of steady rain, heavy, up to 1 inch of rainfall possible, a high of 68. From the WTMJ Traffic Center, I'm Debbie Lazaga on 94.5 ESPN.
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1: Oh, yeah, Kyle and Brust continues. ESPN Wisconsin, the ESPN Wisconsin app, ESPN Milwaukee, ESPN Madison on YouTube. I'm Alex Stroff, your cousin, 7 of the day, in for Ben Brust. And doing Ben Brust stuff as I lose Are You Smarter Than Ben Brust? Mm-hmm. Kyle Wallace is here. Will Summers is running the show for us. So the MLB postseason is underway now as Phillies and Braves are getting close to ending here this first game of their wild card series. The Brewers obviously get the week off. They're awaiting the winner of Cubs and Padres as they open NLDS play Saturday. Cubs and Padres, Kyle, 9 o'clock first pitch tonight.
0: It's late. I'll be up until I'm not.
1: Yeah, I'm curious.
0: I don't really care about watching the future opponent that we have to play.
1: I do.
0: I'm not scouting them.
1: See, I am.
0: Why wouldn't you? You're gonna provide. What am I gonna scout him for? I've already seen enough of them.
2: Yeah,
0: you're
2: gonna know
0: season.
2: Who's hot, who's not.
0: I'll know enough during a regular season.
2: Which relievers got it?
0: What does that matter? Honestly.
2: It's not like your team's gonna be playing them next round. Yeah,
0: nah,
2: what does it matter?
0: I know enough, especially about the Chicago Cubs. I mean, all we know, the Cubs win this series if their bullpen is great.
2: Who's the Padres' best pitcher?
1: Yeah, I don't want to do this because he's saying that, and now he's gonna make us do it. Padres' best pitcher?
0: The Padres' best pitcher is it? Casey Mize as a starter? Has he been good?
2: He's around their third or fourth best.
0: Oh, wow. Who's their best starter?
2: Michael King. He'll be pitching tonight, and you would have known that.
0: I don't know who Michael King is. I have no idea who that is.
1: I would have allowed Mason Miller.
0: I know who
1: Miller.
0: Mason Miller is.
1: I would have allowed Mason
0: Miller.
1: I know who
2: that
1: answer.
2: That would have been a great out.
0: I know who that is.
1: That's what I would have said.
0: No, I know who Mason Miller is. I thought you were talking about starting pitchers.
2: If you said Mason Miller, I would have been like, all right.
0: Yeah, no. I mean, everybody knows who Mason Miller is. My whole point is I don't care.
1: But here's the thing. It's a late pitch, but like there is something about the MLB postseason that other sports can't replicate. It is the best postseason.
0: It's definitely fun. A lot of energy. I love that you have games on during the day that actually mean something versus like a day game. Like that is like, whatever. Except for when it's the Brewers, it matters. But everybody else, I don't care. Like the Phillies right now.
1: See, I disagree.
0: The Braves,
1: I care a lot. Because
0: during the regular season?
1: No, during the postseason.
0: No, during the postseason, all the games are fun to watch. But I'm not going to stay up till 11 o'clock at night to watch the Cubs versus the Padres. I'm not scouting them. Let me tell you, Pat Murphy ain't calling Kyle Wallace to get a scouting report.
1: I'm not claiming he is.
0: Mizorowski ain't trying to ask me the best hitter from the
1: chill out. It's more so about the level of parity in the National League. I truly believe all six of these teams, I probably wouldn't have said it about the Phillies, but they might win game one here in this wild card series as they lead 3-2 in the bottom of the eighth.
0: What is there six game difference between these two teams?
1: The parity in the National League this year is incredibly high. Now, the Dodgers are still the favorite to come out of the National League because they are just a legitimate super team. But Milwaukee won 103 games.
0: Sure did.
1: As a Brewers fan, I feel even more so than I did a year ago, despite the fact I felt this way, I feel even more so than a year ago that this can be the year, that the Brewers are good enough at every level, in fact, better than last year at some levels, to beat anybody on any given day. And so that's why there's like a little bit of extra added juice for me tonight to stay up and tomorrow, to stay up and watch the Padres and the Cubs. No, I'm not creating a scouting report that I'm giving to Pat Murphy, a jerk. I'm watching these games to know, to Will's point, who's hot, who to keep an eye on, what do these teams look like. While I would prefer to see the Cubs win, because I think that matchup is just easier and more advantageous for the Brewers, I just really want to see this thing go 3 games. Exhaust every avenue. I want to see it go 18 innings in the third game. Like, I want these two teams to beat the snot out of each other so the Brewers get the best shake possible come Saturday. But I'm really intrigued by the National League because I really think anybody can beat anybody. I don't know that there's a particularly great matchup for anybody. Like I said, I think the best for the Brewers and the DS would be the Cubs. But all of these teams have strengths.
0: They do.
1: All of these teams have the ability to beat up on one another. Again, the Dodgers are the best in the National League, but
0: I think the Brewers are the best in the National League after what I saw in September.
1: I love that answer. I'd be hard-pressed to argue against that.
0: I legitimately switched up. It was September of what I saw from the Milwaukee Brewers, especially when they had nothing to play for. The Brewers, when they were getting win 101, 102, and 103, that was just for fun, baby. That's what that was. They were just, you know, wanting to beat up on another team, just play Brewers baseball. Yeah. Right? Beating the Phillies in that series when the Phillies had everything to play for, that was fantastic.
1: Yeah, the thing that worries me is just
0: like winning.
1: Number one, the Dodgers are completely healthy because they do this thing where they're playing for October and not for July and August.
0: They still won 100 games.
1: They have how many great pitchers, Will? Like 11? Everybody on the postseason roster?
2: They have two full starting rotations, and the second one has an all-star pitcher this year, Justin Robleski.
1: Skubal, Yamamoto, Snell, Glasnow, Ohtani, if he pitches. Are your five. That's a pretty darn good five.
0: Mm-hmm.
1: The Brewers, you feel pretty darn good about.
0: The three.
1: Their top two, even. You could get to three with Robert Gasser. Gasser's been really good the last month.
0: I just need him to be the guy he's been the last month.
1: Mizorowski's winning a Cy Young. Logan Henderson has proven he's a big-time starter. Now it's what he does in the postseason. And same with Robert Gasser. And you feel better, I think. At least I do. I feel better about the back end of their bullpen.
0: Oh, yeah.
1: Than I did in years past. I mean, Aaron Ashby, of course, was a little roller coastery, but pitching all those innings was good for him. DL Hall has been so consistent.
0: He has been fantastic. That is the big addition for the Brewers bullpen because you knew Abner was going to be there. You knew Trevor McGill. And now having another guy in DL Hall, that is a big get for the Brewers to be able to have him actually finally, though when we traded for him, he was supposed to be a starter. To have him finding his role and excelling at it is key for the Brewers.
1: Fingers crossed that Chad Patrick, he's going to make the roster. When he comes into games, he can keep it together because he's been roller coastery this year as well.
0: I want playoff Chad Patrick.
1: I want playoff Chad. I mean, he was electric last year.
0: I want playoff Chad Patrick.
1: I did too. Now, is there a level of like, because looking at the bracket, there's a very realistic chance the Brewers would have the same exact path that they did a year ago. Top seed in the National League, play the Cubs in the NLDS, play the Dodgers in the NLCS.
0: Crazy, isn't it?
1: And to me, I think it just brings out my competitive side a little bit. I want another crack at the same exact path. I want another crack at ending the Cubs season in Craig Council's year. I want another crack at the Dodgers with home field advantage. It's nice it worked out this way, that the bracket, at least from the Brewers' perspective, could be the same exact path, but I would love that. Now, I think it's likely the Padres beat the Cubs because they've played so hot. You trust their bullpen more than you trust the Cubs, which, again, has just not been very good this year.
0: Their bullpen sucks, but the Cubs can score, though.
1: They can hit home runs.
0: That is something that they can do. And, again, the Padres, the Cubs, I'll give them credit. They were here last year.
1: Yeah.
0: So that helps them immensely when it just comes to overall experience. We'll see with the Padres, because the Padres definitely came on second half of the season, especially of late. I mean, they played fantastic in September as well. Like, they're a good team. They have some stars, too.
1: Dare I say, go Cubs, go.
0: No, why would you?
2: Yeah.
1: Go Cubs, go.
2: You don't want to travel to San Diego either.
0: No, who cares? Why do I care about traveling to San Diego? I don't care about traveling.
2: Oh, my gosh. Do you not want the Brewers to win?
0: Dude, what did we do last year?
1: He just doesn't care.
0: No, I'm just saying.
2: What did you do last year? You went to L.A. and laid an egg.
0: So I don't want to. I don't want to play the Dodgers because I don't want to travel to L.A.? I don't have to go down all the way to Atlanta.
2: Okay, but when you have the choice.
0: Again, here's my thing, is that I believe in this team. I believe in the manager. I believe in what this organization has become, that anybody you put in front of us, that this Milwaukee Brewers team can get it done. I'm telling you, I keep saying, the way that you see these bats have turned it around to be more consistent of late, this team is playing better of late, in the sense of, like, guys hitting, because they play great all year, but I'm talking about 18-6 during September. I'm talking about guys hitting better. That is what I feel good about. Jackson Trujillo is back. All the way back and better than ever.
1: Mm-hmm.
0: He started off injured, you know, up back and better than ever. I don't know what to get from Christian Yelich. I mean, that C stands for coach.
1: It's probably going to be pinch hitting.
0: It C stands for coach.
1: No, he'll come into the game.
0: C stands for player coach. Yeah, coach a little bit.
1: I mean, he's got 3 years left in his deal, so he's going to be around, but he's not going to be an everyday guy.
0: No,
1: which he was most of the season, but I think
0: he shouldn't be.
1: Pat Murphy knows what he has to do in the games that matter the most.
0: Guess what? Last year, Joey Ortiz wasn't hitting like he's hitting right now. Like, Joey O's hit. Jake Bauer isn't hitting like he. Like, you have guys who are actually now hitting better than what they were last year who are part of this postseason team. Bryce Durang, more experience this year. We already know William Contreras is going to show up for us.
1: Who's the likely DH in the postseason if it's not Yelich? Does it become Gary Sanchez? Does it become Andrew Vaughn if Jake Bowers plays first or vice versa?
2: It's a rotating cast.
1: Yeah.
2: Whoever's got the best splits against whatever type of pitcher they're playing that day,
1: yeah.
2: That's a rotating seat where you can just play your analytics and use that to your advantage.
1: Yeah.
2: There's no one that's solidified that spot.
1: I don't think it's Sal Frelick. I'll tell you that much. My guy will be on
2: Hot
1: the
2: take.
1: Roster. My guy will be on the roster. Don't think that's his role, though.
2: The guy that can't hit is going to play a position where you strictly hit?
1: I said
2: hit
1: he's not.
2: Is not going to?
1: No.
2: Oh, good take.
0: He's good at cup checking, though.
1: That was funny.
0: Faking it.
1: Good pop for him.

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1: In three wins.
2: It's nuts.
1: Unbelievable in Milwaukee.
2: And you said, you made the point earlier, right? They had nothing to play for in that weekend series against the Cardinals, and they freaking swept them.
1: Because that's what they do.
2: Yeah.
1: Like that is, they are who they are.
2: They just win.
1: Some people take the pedal off the metal, like the foot off the gas, not the Brewers. And think about it. Remember after the Brewers clinched the NL Central and they were partying and turning up, and everybody said, oh, you bet against the Brewers every time, you know, when a team clinches, you got to bet against them. Maybe, I don't know if it was a playoff clincher or it was the NL Central, whatever it was. They turned up, they had a good time, they partied. And guess what they did the day after?
2: They won.
1: I think I heard Trevor McGill was out at the casino late. Came in and pitched.
2: You had a source at the casino?
1: I'm pretty sure that's what they were talking about.
2: Oh, it was public knowledge.
1: Yeah.
2: Well, he was partying it up at Monday Night Raw last night. Trevor McGill was.
1: He was. A couple of the guys were there, right?
2: Yeah, McGill.
1: Also, Mizorowski was there.
2: Hendy was there, yeah. Logan Henderson, Jacob Mizorowski, Bryce Terang was there.
1: Did you get to see him?
2: I could see them from my seats, but I was sitting, I guess, like perpendicular to him. Oh, my goodness. The Braves just hit a 3-run
1: shot. Austin Riley.
2: So it is Braves 5, Phillies 3.
1: See, that's the thing about playoff baseball. Bottom of the eighth, two outs. This was my biggest concern for the Brewers, if they don't have guys that can do that, swing of a bat. But the way they've been playing of late, maybe.
2: They're not hitting home runs at the pace of these other teams. But they win their way.
1: We got capable guys.
2: And they did it 103 times this year, so I have faith in them. All right, back to the Packers for very positive talk coming up next. Kyle and Brust is on ESPN Wisconsin, the ESPN Wisconsin app, and ESPN Wisconsin on YouTube.
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1: Payback I sure have. 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I said, oh, ma'am, I am writing a review.
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4: Well, we got some delays along southbound 41, starting from just before Good Hope Road down past Appleton Avenue. Northbound backing up from Capitol Drive up to Hampton. Southbound 43 slowing down just south of Capitol all the way down into the Marquette. Westbound 94, you're looking at delays from about 30th Street to Holly Road, and then just west of Highway 100 all the way to about Sunny Slope Road. Eastbound 94, just basically delays coming out of the stadium to 35th. 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And check out the TMJ4 Storm Team forecast. Tonight, scattered showers, mostly cloudy, a low of 60. Tomorrow, rounds of steady rain, heavy, up to 1 inch of rainfall possible, a high of 68. 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
1: More offensive line help on the way for the Green Bay Packers. Just 2 days after the Packers signed veteran guard Laken Tomlinson, the Packers signed another veteran guard on Monday. Mekhi Becton has joined the Packers practice squad after Green Bay brought him in for a workout. Becton was the 11th overall pick in the 2020 NFL draft, playing 4 years for the New York Jets, winning a Super Bowl with the Philadelphia Eagles in the 2024 season, and most recently played for the Chargers last year. Becton has been a free agent since March, but has started 59 games in his career. So hopefully, help is on the way.
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0: Have no fear. The chaos is here. Lucky you. This is Kyle and Brust on ESPN Wisconsin and the ESPN Wisconsin app.

0: Yeah, Kyle LeBrus continues. ESPN Wisconsin, the ESPN Wisconsin app, ESPN Wisconsin on YouTube. He's Kyle Wallace. I'm Alex Stroh, your cousin sub of the day. And for Ben Brust, Will Summers. Bill is running the show for us today. We good with that for a nickname, Bill?
1: Bears won last night. White Sox played today. You can call me whatever you want.
0: I don't know if I would say that. But we are obligated to follow FCC guidelines, so I will not call you whatever I want. You Chicago.
2: I don't have anything bad to say about William.
0: I don't either. Good dude.
2: Yeah, I mean it's hard to talk bad about.
0: All right, Packers have been a mess, man. They're 1-2.
2: Uh-huh.
0: Thursday feels like it was so long ago, but it also feels like it happened hours ago. Mm-hmm. I don't know if that makes any sense to you.
2: Yes, it feels like it was forever ago.
0: But it also feels like it just happened.
2: It still stings. Is that what you're trying to say? The hurt still hurts, especially after watching
0: the hurt still hurts.
2: No, especially after watching last night, seeing the Chicago Bears. Like, it's hard for me to admit that the Packers are the worst team in the division.
0: So the truth of the matter is, they're probably better than we currently think. But the Packers, because we think they're looking like the worst team in the NFL.
2: I wish the FCC didn't count. Didn't matter at this point. It's two letters, one word, two letters. Well, I guess it's not one word, two letters.
0: I'm trying to figure out, but I don't know any. I don't know any bad words with two letters in them.
2: BS. That's no, BS. Sorry, it's yes, not
0: bologna sausage.
2: Yeah, bologna sausage.
0: I understand. They might be. I mean, they certainly looked it on Thursday. The worst team in the league, or one of them. Now they might be better than that. They might be able to fix, at least put a Band-Aid on this offensive line issue, and their offense could get rolling a little bit, and their defense could look more like it did in the first 2 weeks than it did against Bijan Robinson. Xavier McKinney has been an all-pro each of the last two seasons. By the way, not one Brian Gutekunst drafted for agent signing a couple years ago. Xavier McKinney says, we all just need to calm down. It doesn't quite sound similarly to Aaron Rodgers in his RELAX moment years ago. Here's Xavier McKinney talking about the current state of the Green Bay Packers.
3: We got great leaders. We got great players in the locker room. Guys with a mindset of knowing that everything is not going to be perfect. And we're going to have, you know, our moments of adversity. But I think we got the guys that are capable enough. And we got guys that have experienced adversity as well. So it's not like we're new to having some adverse moments. You know, we've been through it before, and it happens. It's a part of the season. So, like, everybody just need to, like, calm their nerves. Like, I understand, but it's week three. And could look completely different. Like, for instance, last year, you know, we started out hot. What were we, 2-0, 3-0? And everybody was up in arms. And then what happens, you know? So everything can always flip. For us, we just got to keep the main thing and focus on improving, and we'll be fine.
0: Yeah, that's veteran speak and veteran demeanor from Packers safety Xavier McKinney there, talking about the state of the Packers here at 1-2. But it's different this time around.
2: What do you mean by it's different this time around in general?
0: Because the issues have been consistent through 3 weeks, right? It's penalties. It's the offensive line. It's the offense can't get the defense off the field.
2: You can clean up the penalties.
0: Can you?
2: Some of the penalties is offensive line, and some of them just bonehead.
0: Thursday was their best day. They were least penalized on Thursday against the Atlanta Falcons.

0: that was a game in which they got blown out by a team we didn't think was very good.
1: And a personal foul penalty, a roughing the passer, really turned the tide in that game.
0: It sure did. So, yeah, you can clean it up. And, yeah, the offensive line can get cleaned up. And, yeah, it could look differently, like McKinney alluded to there. But something's got to give, and something's got to give pretty fast. Because as we started the show with today, they look far and away like the worst team in their division. And all things considered, we believed and still believe the NFC North to be one of the better divisions in football where two or three teams could get into the postseason. But right now, it looks like far and away, it won't be the Packers and it could be those other three teams.
1: Yeah, to Xavier McKinney's credit, he's absolutely right. After the Packers started 2-0 last year, you had Rasheed Walker talking about going undefeated. You had Homer talking about this team is going to win the NFC North. You had me thinking that, oh, yeah, the Packers are going to the Super Bowl. But things turned around. Like, it changed. It completely changed for the Packers throughout that season, and it got even worse once guys went down against the Denver Broncos. But I will say this, is that he's right. It's still only week three, and there's still a lot of football left to be played. And if the Green Bay Packers can find a way to get this offensive line together, the Packers can turn the season around. That's why, for me, I don't think it is all over yet. That's why, again, I don't know if the saviors are going to be Lincoln Tomlinson. I don't know if the savior is going to be Mekhi Becton. I have no idea. But if it is, then we are talking about a football team that can be completely different. If the Packers have more time to throw the football, if the Packers have more rushing lanes for Marshawn Lloyd to cut into a defender 5 yards down the field, that is going to yield better results for the Packers when it comes to wins and losses. And so I really, really believe that if they can figure out the offensive line, not to be like a top 10 offensive line, not even top 15 offensive line, but be a capable offensive line, it can change exactly what the trajectory of the season currently is. Because I still do believe in this defense. I know they got ran all over last week against Bijan Robinson and the Atlanta Falcons, and Drake London was able to take advantage of a busted coverage and take advantage of a rookie and Keyshawn Nixon as well at corner. But I still do believe in what Xavier McKinney is saying, is that it is too early for us to jump ship. It's too early for us to abandon this team. And if they still believe in Matt LaFleur as a coach, if that locker room still believes that they can come together and figure it all out, then I'm going to stand behind them. I need to see through 6 weeks what this team is going to be. After 6 weeks, then I can fully say whether or not I'm completely jumping ship and I'm just enjoying the rest of the season just because I love the Packers, or if I believe there's hope again. Because all it takes is the Packers after this can be 3-2, the Bears can be 3-2, the Vikings can be 3-2, and the Lions can be 3-2. Like, that's all what could happen over the next 2 weeks.
0: That is how math works.
1: I'm just saying, but like, that's what everybody's capable of. Like, that's what can actually be the reality. So let's not get to the point where we think the season completely over. Yeah. Now, it's trending in the wrong direction. That's why I'm happy that they made the moves they did at offensive
0: line. I would just point out that the Vikings played the Dolphins this week, so I don't think they're going to be 3-2.
1: Well, you would have said that about... 3-0. No. The NFL, you don't know. You do not know in the NFL. You would have never told me that the Seattle Seahawks were going to lose to the Washington Commanders after Jaden Daniels went down.
0: No, you're right.
1: So that's what I'm saying. Like, I understand the Dolphins suck, and they're not trying to be great this year. But you never know.
2: And Drake May, after second in MVP voting, just being terrible. Homer made this point yesterday to agree with Kyle. Like, he doesn't know if he knows anything about the NFL anymore.
0: Yeah, I don't know that I do either, because now that I look at who the Dolphins have lost to, they've lost to two teams who I view as like two of the only... I only think there's three really, like, actually good teams right now in the NFL.
1: Chiefs
0: and Niners are two of them. Yep. That's who the Dolphins have lost to. And they lost to an undefeated Raiders team in week one.
1: And they competed. And the Raiders are undefeated. Exactly. And they competed against the Chiefs last week.
0: So who knows? I know nothing. That's what makes the NFL great. It's parody.
1: So that's what...
0: A lot can change, and you feel confident. Here, I'll give you optimism before we take a break. You feel confident about several pieces of the Packers. You think they have a good quarterback. You think, for the most part, their defense is good, and it will especially be good once Micah Parsons returns. You like their pass catchers. That's probably... Special teams has been improved, right? You like the kicker. You like the kick and punt returner.
1: I love my kicker.
0: Trey, smack that thing.
1: I love me some Sky Moore.
0: Sky Moore has been a really positive sign. Like, so if they could clean up just a couple of things, the offensive line, which should probably lead to a more effective running game, you get Micah Parsons back, and he's a game wrecker, and LVN continues on the tear he's on, I think you start looking at this team going, okay, maybe they can compete. Maybe they can get to an NFC championship game. We're far away from that, but little by little, you still got to play, 14 more games? They're at 1-2.
1: A lot of football left to be played, and if the offensive line can get better,
0: I don't know if
1: they can just be an average offensive line, or be like in the bottom third of offensive lines in the NFL, that would just pay dividends for what Jordan Love can be. Hell, if they were traditionally bad NFL offensive line, they would be better. They're just historically bad.
0: They're historically bad for 3 weeks.
1: They don't know what they're doing.
0: And that's why it seems the Packers have gone to desperation mode.

0: with some of the signings.
1: Complete desperation. That's exactly what that was.
0: Hopefully one of them works, or two of them work.
1: Hell, I hope it all works.
0: Well, by the way,
1: I want to be greedy.
0: They've now released Cordell Volson, who they brought in a couple of weeks ago.
1: Because this is why Goody, that was a joke of a move. You see all this mess happening, and you don't get Cordell Volson. Who? That's what you're doing?
0: Started a lot of games in Cincinnati.
1: And not very good. At least Lankin Tomlinson has a history of being good. Like, that guy, they immediately did what? They signed him, and they put him on the 53-man roster.
0: Well, they had to, because they signed him on practice squad.
1: Okay, you're right. But Cordell?
0: Yeah, I mean,
1: I bet you Mekhi Becton, who signed to the practice squad, I bet you he finds his way on a 53-man roster.
0: We'll see.
1: What do you mean, we'll see?
0: We'll see.
1: No, they signed him unless the shoulder's not right. If you throw Donovan Jennings out there, Jacob Monk out there, and Jagger Burton out there, you throw Mekhi Becton out there.
0: They've got to
1: see what he got.
0: They've got a little bit of time to figure that out. As they take on the Tampa Bay Buccaneers Sunday in Tampa. It's a road game where the Packers are by far the most penalized team in the league on the road. Well, the most penalized team in the league, period, but it's been much worse in their two road games. It's a noon kickoff Sunday on Fox, so we will see how that goes. All right, we will wrap up on ESPN Madison. We're with you until 5 o'clock, ESPN Milwaukee, coming up next. But first, Kyle, before you run away from me, tell me about your friends over at Steinhoffels.
1: Had to use the bathroom, but I had something more importantly to do, and I got to tell y'all about Steinhoffels right now. 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
4: 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Alex Stroff, your cousin, 7 of the day in for Ben Brust alongside Kyle Wallace. 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
5: Don't do this,
4: because
5: they like playing with me. Will, you better not be behind this. This better be true.
4: This is true.
6: It was the Lions that hosted him.
4: No, it was the Packers.
6: I was just messing with him. Come on.
4: Yeah, Ari Myrov reporting that on Twitter just moments ago.
5: Thank you, Goody.
4: It's just a visit.
5: A visit turns into a signing. He ain't just visiting for nothing. What are you going to visit for? Hell, this ain't college. I ain't recruiting his ass.
4: The Waukesha native visits Green Bay. Played last year with Tennessee. Been very durable in his
5: Waukesha?
4: Career.
5: He went to Wisconsin Lutheran.
4: And he played at Wisconsin.
5: That's crazy.
4: We'll talk more about that coming up next. ESPN Milwaukee, Molly and Jim will react to the news coming up next on ESPN Madison. More coming up right after this on ESPN Wisconsin.
7: We got some backups along southbound 43. Pretty typical stuff at this point, though, from about Locust down through the Marquette to the KK River crossing. Northbound's looking pretty clear at the moment. Westbound 94, you're tightening up from 27th Street to Holly Road. Eastbound's got some backups from about 76th Street all the way to 35th. Southbound on the bypass, you got some heavy traffic from Beloit Road through the Hale Interchange onto 894 eastbound to just past 76th Street. 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And check out the TMJ4 Storm Team forecast tonight. Scattered showers, mostly cloudy, a low of 60. Tomorrow, rounds of steady rain, heavy, up to 1 inch of rainfall possible, a high of 68. From the WTMJ Traffic Center, I'm Debbie Lazaga on 94.5 ESPN.
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5: It's the 414 Hour at Vote. On KMV, your boy is happy, cause Kevin Z is in GB, and we about to sign him to the roster. Hey, my Packers gonna be back, baby. Yeah, the pack is about to be back, baby. Yes, I'm so excited.
4: So this is the level we've reached. Two things on that.
5: I love old men.
4: Kyle is that excited about a 36-year-old man.
5: Hey, I'm 36.
4: You want to play guard for the Packers right now?
5: I didn't play in the NFL. Kevin Zeitler and Kyle Wallace, same graduating class.
4: Well, here's my point, Kyle.
5: Boy, that's a long time ago.
4: We've reached the level of desperation where in the last 48 hours, Brian Gutekunst, who, by the way, very famously doesn't sign 30-year-olds.
5: Oh, he's...
4: is about to sign his third. If they do end up signing Kevin Zeitler, who the Packers hosted on a visit today, that according to Ari Myrov on Twitter. It's just a visit. There's nothing on paper yet. Could there be? Yes, but nothing yet. Zeitler, of course, the former Wisconsin Badger, the Waukesha native. We'll see what happens.
5: Yeah, they're trying to get all the silver foxes that they can. They're desperate. They're gold digging.
4: That's bad.
5: Well, it's
4: also,
5: better.
4: That doesn't tell you this is going to work.
5: No, but it tells me they're doing something. It tells me that they are acknowledging that it's a problem, right? When you have an issue or a problem, the first thing you have to do is acknowledge that you have a problem, and the Packers are acknowledging that they have a problem. You just told me that they had Cordell Volson that they signed to the practice squad a couple weeks ago. You didn't know who he was. I didn't know who he was, and we knew it was not real. We said, hey, what is this? This isn't trying to fix the problem. The Packers were trying to master issues by saying, oh, we'll bring in another guy to see, you know, just in case. No, they have to retool this offensive line completely, and just having a conversation with Kevin Zeitler lets me know that the Packers are serious about trying to protect Jordan Love. The Packers are serious about trying to get it right. They understand that though Donovan Jennings, I don't know about him, but Jagger Bird might have a future in the NFL, but as of right now, they cannot afford to put him out there because he does not know what he's doing, and he can't look to the left of him with Jordan Morgan and have somebody tell him what to do, and clearly with Sean Ryan, he can't look to him to get him guided, to guide him in the right direction either. They look at Jacob Monk and know Jacob Monk is not ready. This offensive line is not good enough to have one or two guys that are trying to develop because you have four guys that are trying to develop at once. Really, hell, I would say five guys because nobody on that offensive line has experience at their position for more than just one season. For 17 games.
4: Yeah, but I understand that. And that was problematic entering the season. But when you are about to get to the month of October, right? It'll be October when we get to week four this weekend. You're already looking at, hey, we've had a big, massive, terrible problem for months. And injuries certainly have not helped, right? Zach Bacabuele is out for the season. Aaron Banks is completely unreliable as he battles a knee and a toe injury here.
5: That's a big deal, too.
4: Entering week four. But
5: they've
4: only gone internal, right? They've inside line. They've only gone with guards. The two previous signings, Mekhi Becton and Lakin Tomlinson, and now if they are to sign Kevin Zeitler, who they hosted on a visit today. Again, I don't want anybody to misinterpret. They have not signed Kevin Zeitler.
5: They have
4: Zeitler.
5: Not signed him.
4: They hosted him on a visit today. If they were to bring him in, that's three guards, which means they believe in none of those guys.
5: And it also means that there's probably something else happening with Aaron Banks. And in fact, and then also Becton can play tackle as well, but it tells me that there's something probably going on with Aaron Banks where there isn't much of a reliability there, where they believe that he's going to be healthy. We don't know what the toe injury is. We know the knee injury was something that was nagging, but that to me is a red flag when you're looking at a third guard, unless they're going
4: to... Yeah, it's just infuriating and frustrating to me. Again, I'm happy they're attempting to fix the problem, right? Admitting you make a mistake is the first step to fixing it. I get that. But there ain't no fixing this in the middle of the season.
5: Oh, yes,
4: there
5: is.
4: For a team that has championship expectations to be this desperate this quickly is a huge, huge red flag. You're not winning a Super Bowl this year if this is the approach. You're not going to go make phone calls to

0: street free agents that haven't put on a pair of shoulder pads since last season. Oh. And by the way, we're at the end of their career. Kevin Zeitler, who I love, he's a Badger. He blocked for Monte Ball in a terrific season, one of the best Badger seasons we've ever seen. He's not your savior.
1: Well, he played well last year.
0: Then why did nobody call him? Why didn't he pick up a contract?
1: Maybe he had a number. You never know. I have no idea. And maybe hopefully we'll have an opportunity to ask him that after he signs with the green and gold. Hopefully. I'm wishful hoping because he played well last year. And so for me, again, I understand if this was before the season and they were just signing guys like this, I would be concerned. And I would say, did you do a bad job of drafting, evaluating? But at this point, I've seen how bad the offensive line is. Like, I could not have imagined that they were going to be this bad. Like, I thought there could be a question mark. I thought they could have been, you know, potentially a problem, but I didn't think they would be this bad. I didn't think they would be this bad. So bringing in guys that have experience is a positive. I don't know why anybody would look at these moves and say, oh, they're so desperate. What are they doing? No, they're trying to rectify the problem. And I'd rather them continue to take swings at trying to get it right than sit here and allow for Jordan Love to get pressured 15 to 20 times in a game.
0: There is a fundamental issue with that statement. Get it right. They can't. They already didn't. They got it wrong. Addressing the issues like this by signing the guy Tomlinson out of Dallas, by signing Becton, who's a street free agent, by having a visit with Zeitler, is a clear and total admission that we know we can't fix this. We are going to do whatever the hell we can to be even competitive in that position group.
1: That's good.
0: I'm not saying it can't get a little bit better, marginally better, right? Because I do believe that will happen one way or another, whether it's you're rolling with the guys you have been rolling with and they just get more mature and better throughout the season, or you bring in established veterans who might just play the remaining 13, 14 games on your schedule and that's it for their NFL career. It will get marginally better. But you're not going to go from the worst, historically worst offensive line in the league to the 10th by bringing in guys who haven't put on a pair of shoulder pads in months and months.
1: Dude, last year
0: that doesn't fix the problem.
1: The offensive line wasn't great last year, and the Packers still found a way to win 9 games. Like, my whole point is you just have to give Jordan Love time to throw the football. You have to find a way to open up some type of running lanes. The Packers ran the ball, 8 or 9 times last week? Like, that is not sustainable. That's not winning football. You're not going to be able to confuse any defense. Play action fake is pointless when they know you're not actually going to run the ball. You have to have somebody that gives you a chance to actually be a threat on the ground. And I understand Josh Jacobs is out, and we may not have the backs in the backfield to be able to do it, but you don't have the offensive line that was capable of opening up lanes for anybody to run through consistently. So this is why, again, I understand that these aren't championship moves. They're not. But they're moves
0: that's the infuriating part to me, because we spent all offseason going, hey, is this finally the year they get over the hump? Is this finally the year they take the division back? Is this finally the year they get to the Super Bowl? Because we've been talking about windows. They signed their core this offseason. Mm-hmm. They extended Kraft. They extended Reed. They extended Watson. Love's under contract. Micah's under contract. Right? They are telling you to your face, we believe the players are good enough. We don't think the players were the issue last season. And then, by the way, it wasn't like it was a secret shortcoming, the Packers' offensive line this offseason. We spent months, Kyle, months discussing the offensive line. Could it be better than we think it's going to be? Hell no, it wasn't. It's been historically bad through 3 weeks to the point that they believe this is the route. This is the best route through the remainder of the season. And it might be.
1: If this is not the best route, the Packers have no chance, because we've already saw them, because the Packers love to draft and they love to try to develop guys. But even in this scenario, they saw how dire it was. They could not sit here and allow for these guys to try to grow during the regular season, because they're going to get their quarterback injured. They're going to get him hurt. It's going to put the Packers it would make the Packers spiral even more if Jordan Love went down, and now you got Tyrod Taylor back there at quarterback. And so the Packers had to do something, and I'm going to be, again, hopeful that this move allows for them to be more competitive, because last week against the Atlanta Falcons, they were not competitive. Somehow the Packers were able to find a way to win against the Jets, and the second half against the Vikings, the Packers are not competitive, and there is one common denominator in that, and it is the offensive line and the play of the offensive line. So you have to find a way to rectify that, and if the answers are not inside of that room, then you have to sign guys. And I am so glad that the Packers recognize that, because we have seen so many years in the past where the Packers thought they were we're above that, we're not doing that, we're going to trust our guys on the inside, and it went back to bite them in the behind, specifically when you have Aaron Rodgers at quarterback, you're not trying to give him all the weapons and the threats as possible to get us over the hump. Now the Packers and Goody are saying, I'm not going to allow for Jordan Love not to have the best opportunity possible to try to win.

0: Super Bowl or just to try to win games, to compete every week. Because right now, these guys are not going to get you to a Super Bowl, but at least they make you competitive.
1: 800-990-3776. That's the Cardinals talking text line. You can call in and give us your thoughts on this Kevin Zeitler news. He has visited with the Packers. He's not signed with the Packers, but he did visit the Packers today, according to Ari Myrov. You can get into the show, 800-990-3776. That is the Cardinals talking text line. The thing that's so infuriating to me is that it's pure desperation. We are at a point with the Green Bay Packers, specifically on the offensive line, where it is just desperate move, plural. Desperate moves the past couple of days. The Packers are a team in my life that has made desperate moves.
0: Have not.
1: This is a desperate move. And the Packers aren't desperate.
0: Who do
1: They're
0: you think
1: never
0: behind
1: desperate.
0: This?
1: The Cleveland Browns are desperate. For decades, the Bears are a decade there. The Bears were desperate. Right? The Jacksonville Jaguars for a long time were desperate. The New York Jets, that's a desperate team. This is desperate. And that's what's frustrating, because I was under the belief entering this 2026 NFL season that the Packers were one of the heavy hitters in the NFC. They were one of the teams with a legitimate shot to go to the Super Bowl. We're only 3 weeks into the season, and we're witnessing them do desperate things. And the Packers have never been a team you look at and go, yeah, they're desperate. They're desperate to do whatever it takes. Because that's what you say about the Jets and the Browns. That's not what you say about the Green Bay Packers, and that's what we're doing today. 36-year-old Kevin Zeitler, who I like. He was awesome at Wisconsin. He had a great NFL career. But it's pretty evident it's over, right? Wasn't in training camp. He hasn't been on a team.
0: Oh, here we go. You don't know why he didn't sign with a team. He might have been saying, you know what? It has to be a perfect match for me to want to go somewhere.
1: And you think the Green Bay Packers equal a perfect match?
0: He's from Wisconsin playing for the hometown team. Who wouldn't want to play for the hometown team? As a kid who played football, as a child from Wisconsin who played football, who thought when he was 10 years old that he was going to the NFL, guess what team I wanted to play for? It sure wasn't the Cleveland Browns, who by that time, maybe they just got back in the league. But it wasn't them. Went to Miami Dolphins.
1: Buddy, I get that. I understand your point.
0: And so I'm just
1: saying. But if I'm Kevin Zeitler and I've made as much money as I have in my NFL career, and he's been durable, right? He's like been mainly healthy throughout the entirety of his long NFL career. I don't think I'm looking at the Packers situation going, that's a match made in heaven right there. I'm going to get my ass kicked. Because that's what the Packers offensive line has been all year. They've gotten their ass kicked.
0: Well, okay, yeah, they're getting their ass kicked, so now they're finding guys who haven't gotten their ass kicked throughout their careers. Right now, you got guys like Donovan Jennings, Jacob Monk, and Jager Burton who are getting their asses kicked throughout their career. That's the only thing that they've been able to experience in the NFL. Why not get guys in there that have experience? There is, for any fan of the Packers to sit here and be like Alex Stroh and complain and moan and try to look at the glass being half empty and not being optimistic about the fact that the Packers are actually doing something is crazy. Like, do you know what the alternative is?
1: I said two things can be true, Kyle. I'm fine to see them making moves. It's upsetting that it's desperate. No, it's desperation.
0: What are you supposed to be? They're desperate. What do you mean?
1: That sucks.
0: They don't have a date to the damn ball, and the lonely person left is the ugly guy.
1: Better analogy than we made in the 2 o'clock hour. Yeah, let's go out to the phone lines. 800-990-3776. 800-990-3776. That is the Cardinals talk and text line. Taking your calls on seemingly what is desperation by the Green Bay Packers as they host former Badger Kevin Zeitler, the 36-year-old interior offensive lineman, on a visit today up in Green Bay. Let's go to Hales Corners. Our buddy Jason is in Hales Corners. What's up, Jason?
2: Not much. Thanks for taking my call. I actually just got done with my class, so I turned you guys on, obviously.
0: Love it.
2: You know, I'm just going to say this. Goody, you're a day late and a dollar short, baby. You saw this coming 3-4 years ago. You needed to do something with the offensive line, but we keep drafting all these guys on defense. That's great, but we haven't had a defensive player, I don't think, in the Pro Bowl yet. Our offensive line, oh, my God, that's worse than Swiss cheese. And I'm a chef. You know, this is absolutely terrible. This is embarrassing. I'm sorry, but I lived through the 1980s of the Green Bay Packers. They are going to get more wins. They're probably going to have more wins in the 80s than this team is going to have. I'm going to tell you something, and I hate to say this with all my heart because I am a true Green Bay Packer fan. We're going to lose to that rookie in Tampa Bay.
0: Come on now. Oh, let's be more positive.
1: Yeah. I mean, what gives you optimism through 3 weeks? What gives you options? Because they
0: the fact
1: lost,
0: that they're making a change.
1: No. I mean for week four specifically. Because he was referring to Jalen Daniels, who will start at quarterback more than likely Sunday for the Buccaneers after Baker Mayfield dislocated his thumb.
0: Well,
1: week one, they lost to a backup quarterback in Minnesota and a very good defense.
0: Well, Carson Wentz is much different than
1: Week two, they barely beat Geno Smith. They needed overtime to do it.
0: Geno Smith was a starter.
1: And then week three, they lost to a dude who hadn't played football
0: Penix
1: in 10 months.
0: First-round pick. If they lose to Jalen Daniels, this better be a Tom Brady taking over for Drew Bledsoe situation if the Packers lose to Jalen Daniels. Okay, this isn't like a Jalen Daniels to Malik Willis. Malik Willis had been in the NFL before. Like, this is Jalen Daniels from Kansas as an undrafted rookie free agent starter.
1: I understand.
0: Again, either Jalen Daniels becomes a good quarterback or the Packers absolutely suck. That's the only way that this goes if the Tampa Bay Buccaneers are able to win. There is no business. A rookie quarterback is going to struggle regardless of where they were drafted at. He wasn't drafted. He was good in college.
1: Yeah, we'll see.
0: Ain't college.
1: We don't have to preview the game right now because this is more of the season-long scope we're looking at right now. But, yeah, I'm nervous about week four. I'm not going to lie to you. I'm nervous about this Buccaneers game. I don't care who's playing quarterback. I don't think the Packers are a very hard team to beat right now. Let's continue with the calls. 800-990-3776 as we I'm getting it off my chest today, right? Because I'm not on the show every day. I don't get the opportunity every day to get it off my chest. I'm still very frustrated, and this is frustrating me more, but at least they're doing something about it. Let's go to Wyoming. Great state of Wyoming. Kyle and Brust is far-reaching. Jackson in Wyoming. You're on Kyle and Brust. Go ahead.
3: Kyle, I'm just not sure why you're mad about the O-line when we're doing something about it.
0: Whoa, that's right? Not me. I'm not mad about it. I'm happy about it. So I just
3: That's
0: Alex Strofe. That's Alex Strofe. He's mad.
3: Alex, sorry, my bad. Why are you mad about the O-line when we're doing something about it? Why are you mad about the preseason?
1: I was mad in the preseason. You haven't done anything about it. I'm mad because this looks desperate. You look like the Browns. You look like the Jets. We're talking about the Green Bay Packers, Jackson. I understand they need to make a move. I understand we've reached the level of desperation. But for a team that I think we all went into the season thinking they're good enough to win a Super Bowl to do this when it's still September... Jackson, it's not the playoffs yet. It's not December. It's September, and they're making desperate moves. That's how bad this problem was, which means they knew it was a problem. That's why I'm upset. Again, two things can be true. I can be frustrated, and I can be happy that they're at least trying to address the issue.
0: I'm sorry. You know I'm a little different. Jackson, Wyoming is a place, too, isn't it?
1: It is. That's
0: okay. That's great. Jackson in Wyoming.
1: The calls are lining up. We got to take a break.
0: Because we're excited about something actually good happening.
1: Oh, excited.
0: Yeah, we've been asking for Kevin Zeitler before the preseason.
1: Probably not the word I'd use, but we will continue to take your calls. We'll continue to talk Packers. The lines are open for you. You call in, you get past Will, you will go on the air. 800-990-3776. We're talking Packers. All afternoon until 5 o'clock, Kyle and Brust rolls on ESPN Wisconsin, the ESPN Wisconsin app, ESPN Wisconsin on YouTube.
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5: Southbound on 41, backing up right now from just about Bradley Road all the way past Appleton Avenue to Silver Spring. Northbound, we got some delays coming up from Capitol Drive all the way past Silver Spring as well. Southbound 43, watch for delays from just about Keefe down through the Marquette to the KK River. Westbound 94, we've got delays from about 25th Street to Holly Road. And then on the eastbound side, we've got some delays from about 76th Street all the way to 35th. And check out the TMJ for Storm Team forecast tonight. Scattered showers, mostly cloudy, a low of 60. Tomorrow, rounds of steady rain, heavy, up to 1 inch of rainfall possible, a high of 68. From the WTMJ Traffic Center, I'm Debbie Lazaga on 94.5 ESPN.
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0: feet for the back end. 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The Rams just added Myles Garrett, a walking bat suit. They threw up the signal.
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8: Fired up on a Tuesday afternoon, are we? It's Kyle and Brust. I'm Alex Stroph in for Brust. He's Kyle Wallace. Will Summers is running the show and answering all your phone calls, and there's been several of them over the course of the last couple of minutes as we react to the news. The Packers have hosted veteran guard Kevin Zeitler on a visit today. Obviously, he's a product of UW-Madison. He's a former Badger, long-time NFL veteran. He's 36 years old. Went to Wisconsin Lutheran High School here locally, so he's a local guy. People are fired up about him.
9: Yeah, class of 2008.
8: Which you were as well?
9: Yeah, we both, you know, we trained at the same with the same trainer.
8: No kidding.
9: Yeah, shout out to Chris Varney.
8: Worked out better for one of you.
9: Significantly better. Yeah, he was. So actually, Chris Varney, shout out to him. You trained him and he trained Nick Ballore.
8: So here's where I'm at. Just to recap, if you're just joining us on Kyle and Brust, as we've talked a lot of offensive line today, which we will continue to do over the course of this Packers season. I'm upset that the Packers look desperate. And they are desperate. They have to be desperate. So they are making moves, which they have, with Mekhi Becton and Tomlinson, who they signed over the weekend off the Cowboys practice squad. They are making desperate moves, which they have to. They have to do something about it. But I am upset that, A, it took this long to acknowledge that this is a huge problem, even though we knew all offseason the offensive line was a big problem. And here we are. So I want to get to some of your calls because I appreciate you guys listening. I appreciate all of your thoughts on the Cardinals Target text line, 800-990-3776. Even if you're going to call me an idiot, that's okay, too. Let's start with Bubba in Milwaukee. Bubba, you are on Kyle and Bruss. Go ahead.
10: What up, Bubba?
11: Strophy, you're an idiot.
8: I knew that was coming. Back. Thanks, Bubba.
11: I do love you, by the way.
8: Love you right back.
11: Just like,
8: why am I an idiot?
11: What's up, Kyle? You're my boy.
9: Yes, sir. Strophy, love you some Bubba.
11: It's not too Strophy, so I don't want you to take it on the chin, but what is frustrating is just the media in itself. We are spoiled rotten as Packer fans. The season is just starting. We dropped 2 of 3 games, and it's like the sky is falling. Now, I get it. We're not used to dropping 2 of our first 3 games. But we've had seasons where we started 3-0, and we were still skeptical about teams in terms of playoff situations. Teams every year have the right to realize themselves in playoff settings. This team has the right to gel. the running back has the right to come back once he gets his crap together. Michael Parsons has the right to come back. Jordan Love has the right to enter Toyota-thon. What I don't like is we're allowing Evan Cohen, Jen Latta, and all the sensationalism to win out when really we should be supporting our team from within. When have we? The reason why it feels desperate is because, I don't know, everyone's being overly reactionary to the fact that we lost a couple football games.
8: But hold on, Bubba. Bubba, I think this is a really good phone call, and I appreciate it. Don't hang up on him, Will. I want to keep him here for a second. But the reaction from Green Bay is telling you the sky is falling. It's not me, Kyle, Jen Ladd, Evan Cohen, whoever you're naming, that are saying the sky is falling. Green Bay is reacting like the sky is falling. This is the third veteran guard they brought in on either a visit or signed this week alone, Bubba. That should tell you the sky is falling, not us.
11: Argue that they're feeling the pressure internally because the media isn't supporting them, even like the local media. It's like since the first game dropped, there's been an agenda for Coach LaFleur for a while now, and it's like all of a sudden Coach LaFleur is not enough. Was he enough when he was setting winning records for coaches in their first 6 or 7 seasons? Not everyone wins a Super Bowl every year. I just don't get it. Like, support your team. Speak positively over this team to see if that may placate over waiting for LaFleur to get fired and the offensive line isn't good enough. Jordan Morgan isn't a good enough left tackle when y'all drafted him first round. Play that boy at left tackle and stop putzing around with his position.
8: I agree with most of what Bubba's saying. I don't think that this is some orchestrated, narrative about Matt LaFleur and the Packers. Like, I don't believe that is the case. I don't think this is just media orchestrated. I think we've all watched the same football games the first 3 weeks of the season. The first 180 minutes plus, I guess, with an overtime game in week 2, have not been good. This isn't a good football team right now.
9: Yeah, I think the biggest thing is it's a results-driven league, and the Packers have been spoiled as Packers fans, Packers media, and we have a certain expectation. I think the biggest thing is going into the season, the Packers truly sold us on this is a championship-caliber type team. And throughout the first 3 weeks, it has not been that. But I agree with Bubba with the fact that if the Packers are trying to fix it, then we should get behind the Packers trying to fix it. We can't sit here and poo-poo about how bad the offensive line is, and when they actually are trying to resolve the issue, all of a sudden be skeptical of whether or not it's going to work. Let's see if it's going to work. Let's be positive.
8: Phone lines continue to light up. We'll continue to take your calls until 5 o'clock if you're feeling passionate about this. 800-990-3776. Get past Will, you'll be on the air. 800-990-3776. Let's go to Chris in Muskego. This sounds, I guess I don't know if he's team me or I don't know. I'm reading the text line too. Some people are saying I'm a genius. Some people are saying I'm an idiot. So clearly we've pressed a good button here when it comes to the anger and the outrage and the excitement around the Packers offensive line. Chris and Muskego, I just see Goody listed on your call. The floor is yours, buddy. Go ahead.
10: Yeah, Bubba, I love you, man, but you got to stop taking that green and gold intravenously. It is not the fans. It's not the whole NFL nation is wondering what the heck's going on. Goody himself goes on September 1st. I love our offensive line and our depth. We got such great depth. That's telling you that he doesn't know what in the world he's doing. I think the only thing right now Ed Policy better be doing is looking for a new GM. Like you were saying earlier, an hour or two ago, he hasn't drafted anybody that's been an All-Pro. The only two guys he drafted that even made it to the Pro Bowl were Jenkins and Alexander. Where are they? Gone. He takes his Pro Bowl left guard, says, well, I'm going to make him a center because he got scared against Philly when his right side of the line was the one that was getting screwed up. And then he drafts a first-round draft pick that he let sit for 3 years. This is his third year. Now he wants him to learn against a guy who's never played. He outbids himself for Banks, who San Francisco didn't want because he was already injury-prone. But you sign him and bid him tomorrow, and then you extend him one more time, make him one of the richest offensive linemen in the league. Come on. Goody's got to go. Every receiver he's drafted has been undersized other than Watson, but they've all been injury-prone. Even his tight end that he got in the second round, Musgrave, he's injury-prone. His first-round pick, Wyatt, he's injury-prone. Goody's got to go, and Policy better be looking real deep and start talking to other places where he can get a new GM. I don't mind LaFleur, because LaFleur can only do what he can do. If you don't have good players, you can only scheme so often. You can't fix stuff. They should have known right away in Chicago that the whole line was screwed up because none of the people they put in could do the jobs. And then you start them at, at right guard and left guard.
8: Look, Chris, I'm going to cut you off because we got to get to some other calls, but that is an energetic anti-Goody call. And something I want to point out, Kyle, before we take one more, before we take a break. And
9: we've justified got a bunch to get to. That way.
8: So, Will, we're skipping your segment today. Sorry, buddy. I want to take one more before break, but I just want to point this out. I think it's really fascinating to see the love affair, if you will, with Brian Gutekunst has completely gone to the wayside. It seemed like he got about a 10-month grace period. He got about a 10-month grace period after trading for Micah Parsons because everybody looked at him making that move and pulling the trigger of that and saying, holy crap, that's such an anti-Packers move, right? That's just something the Packers don't do. They don't trade for players that big. And he obviously had the really good signing class, free agent class a couple of years ago with Jacobs and McKinney. And people were going, hey, Goody's got his fastball. And all of a sudden, that has gone to the wayside because this offensive line is crap. That's why they're making the moves they're making. The running game has not been established whatsoever. He traded for Caleb Johnson. That seems like there might be something there, but we will see as the season rolls on without Josh Jacobs. So it's just interesting to see. It seemed like a hefty majority of the fan base was very pro Brian Gutekunst, especially last season. And it seems like that is gone. That grace period after the Micah trade is over with.
9: Yeah, it's not about like, oh, you made a couple good moves. You have to make all the right moves in order to win a championship because that is what the expectation is here in Green Bay.
8: Let's go to Tom in North Carolina. Tom, more Goody talk. What is written here is very interesting, Tom, so I'm just going to give you the floor and let you rip it.
12: All right. I think personally what happened this week and what's going on this week is Gutekunst's exit letter. I think that the whole organization realizes the mistakes he's made, and it's catching up with him, and they're in a panic mode right now trying to fix it as quick as they can. And so I think that he's out of there, and I think that we are going to be a whole lot better football team with him gone.
8: Wow. There you go. Tom in North Carolina with a southern accent to accompany that call. So he's under the belief that Gutekunst will be out after the season, I would assume. I think you and I would agree, Kyle, if they were to make any sort of change, it would be after the season.
9: Yeah, I do believe either not. If it depends on how the season goes. If the Packers, by the time we get to week 13, 14, they're out, then a move will be made during the season to give them a head start.
8: Sure.
9: But if the Packers are competing until the end, then they'll probably wait until the end of the offseason to evaluate what they're going to do.
8: Yeah, I agree. I don't think it's crazy and going out on a limb by saying if the Packers miss the playoffs, I think there's going to be a fresh staff.
9: The way that the season's going right now, yes. Yes, the way it's going right now.
8: I think there will be a full overhaul, though. But again, we don't know that much about Ed Policy because many fans believe January was the time to make a change, at least at head coach.
9: Let me tell you something.
8: And he extended both of them.
9: Let me tell you something about Ed Policy. We've seen a lot of different moves. Ed Policy has been in charge for less than 15 months because he took over July of 2025.
8: Yeah.
9: And let me tell you, you're talking about Micah Parsons, you're talking about signing older guys, and you're talking about the Packers saying, after watching that game, we got to do something. And look at the Packers right now. He probably delivered the message, we've got to fix this.
8: Mm-hmm.
9: And this is exactly what urgency looks like.
8: Phone calls continue as we continue to talk Packers. The Packers host Kevin Zeitler, the veteran guard, on a visit today after signing two other guards over the course of the last 4 days. Your reactions, your thoughts on Brian Gutekunst, Matt LaFleur, and all of the above when it comes to the Green Bay Packers. Continue after this. It's Kyle and Brust, Schroff and Brust with you. 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
14: Got a problem on 894 southbound, right about at Greenfield Avenue. The two left lanes are blocked because of a crash. So that's backing things up through the zoo interchange. Matter of fact, southbound 41 is backing up almost from Mayfair Road down to the zoo. Also have some delays as usual from Good Hope Road down past Appleton Avenue. Northbound 41, slowing down from Capitol Drive all the way up to Appleton Avenue. Southbound 43, watch for delays from just about Burleigh down through the Marquette to the KK River. Northbound slowing down from Kilbourne to North. 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And check out the TMJ4 Storm Team forecast. Tonight, scattered showers, mostly cloudy, a low of 60. Tomorrow, rounds of steady rain, heavy, up to 1 inch of rainfall possible, a high of 68. From the WTMJ Traffic Center, I'm Debbie Lazaga on 94.5 ESPN.
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7: Oh, baby, you're in for a treat at 5 o'clock when Homer takes over. Just tell you that right now. Alex Strofe, Kyle Wallace with you on Kyle and Brust. Will's running the show for us, Will Summers. Here's the issue, Will. You told me to take John first. We have two John in Milwaukee, so I don't know which John you'd like me to take. John, who has a point on Case Keenum. You are first on Kyle and Brust as we continue to get through your phone calls. You put on the wrong John, Will. John. There we go. Keenum John. Go ahead.
8: Gentlemen, thanks for taking my call.
9: Yes, sir.
8: We've heard how Jordan Love has been operating with 2.5 seconds before he has to get rid of the ball upon getting hit. And the Packers have had two games with either, 15 plays or 20 plays over that, being the Jets number one and then Minnesota number two, where the rest of the league has, so they say, 2.9 seconds to throw the ball. Last night in the Bears game, they reported that Case Keenum in the first half was operating at 2.43 seconds, that he had to get rid of the ball. How is it that Case Keenum, a guy who hasn't started a game in 1,009 days, is able to come in and look like Tom Brady and execute when he's doing it in less time than Jordan Love apparently has?
9: How many points did they score in the first half?
8: Your thoughts.
7: 10 versus 17. So
9: okay, I mean, better than what the Packers.
7: Yeah,
9: able to score.
7: It's an interesting stat. It's a little analytical without me hearing that stat prior to right there. But yeah, Case Keenum's a pro, man. It was an impressive game for him last night.
9: Guys were schemed open, tell you that much.
7: Yeah,
9: because when he was throwing off his back foot, he was lobbing them up in the air, and there was no one around those wide receivers.
7: But he was incredibly decisive when he was under fire, which I think ultimately is the point John is making there. So
9: John wants Case Keenum.
7: That's what it sounds like? No, that's not what it sounds like. Okay, let's go to the other John in Milwaukee. We have another John in Milwaukee. John in Milwaukee, you're now up after the other John in Milwaukee. Go ahead.
10: Afternoon, gentlemen. Strofe, always good to have you back in the saddle again.
7: Thanks, buddy.
10: Now, I understand something has to be done because this O-line situation is not going to magically repair itself. But the thing is, this is embarrassing. We're the Green Bay effing Packers. We're not the Titans. We're not the Jets or some clown franchise. And yet here we are in week four acting like a clown franchise.
7: I'm right there with you. That's what I've been saying for the last hour. I'm totally with you, John. It's embarrassing. It's sad. That's what I felt. Those were the emotions I felt on Thursday when they got their asses handed to them by the Atlanta Falcons on their home field, on their home opener.
9: But what are we supposed to do?
7: It's embarrassing and sad.
9: What are we supposed to
7: correct.
9: Do?
7: Correct. I'll go back to the same thing every time, Kyle. It's desperate, but it's necessary.
9: Yeah.
7: It's a necessary desperation.
9: Why are we not celebrating the fact that the Packers are trying to do something?
7: Well, they should try to do something, but they should have tried to do something earlier.
9: The guys that they had in right now are not good enough. Plain and simple, they're not.
7: Let's go to Greenfield. Tim in Greenfield. You're on Kyle and Brust. Go ahead.
11: Yeah, I think the

0: if two out of the three guards come in, if they just play decent, I think the Packers will be fine. I mean, just a half a second longer.
1: See, that could be a comedic call or it could be serious. That's where we're at in La La Land. Yes. If Jordan Love completes 95% of his passes and throws for six touchdowns, they're going to win most games. I agree.
2: I mean, again, the offensive line has been so bad.
1: If two out of the three work, we'll be fine. Yeah, you're right.
2: Yeah, but the offensive line's been so bad, and this is just telling you that they have been bad.
1: If five out of the five guys played well on the offensive line on Thursday, they probably would have won that game too.
2: But most of them didn't have the ability to. Now you have some guys that actually have ability to
1: They had ability for sure, right? All these guys were first round picks.
2: Kevin Zeitler played good last
1: year. Long career. Yeah. Well, he played in every game. He played for a bad team. But he
2: still played and he played well.
1: And he's been durable, which is the encouraging part given all the injuries, but we'll see if they even sign him. Last one before we get to Homer coming up next. Brennan in Milwaukee. Brennan, you are on Kyle and Bruss. Go ahead, buddy.
3: Hey, guys. How you doing? Big fan.
2: Thanks, Brennan. Appreciate you, man.
3: I just want to say, like, I get all the, it's valid about Goody getting all this flack, but we still have 14 football games to play. Like, what are we supposed to do?
2: Mm-hmm.
3: I mean, there is literally no other option, and at least he's out there looking for the option other than the jokers that he has brought in so far. But I think we actually have to hope that, I mean, I don't want to watch this product on the field on Sundays like that.
1: Right. Brennan, you're right. He does have to do this. It is a necessity. But it is also desperation, and it is comparable to the Jets and the Browns and the bad teams we've talked about. We're in week four of the NFL season. It's not even October yet, and the Packers are going, we don't have answers.
2: Yes, because they did a bad job at evaluating talent.
1: And whose fault is that?
2: Brian Gutekunst, and they've done a bad job of coaching up talent. The guys don't know what they are doing. They don't.
4: So the new talent they're bringing in will be good.
2: Homer, if they actually know what they're doing, that is
4: Both
1: of you hold that thought because I said
5: Homer, I'm gonna turn
4: they
5: the mic
4: don't
5: off
4: know what they're doing, Homer, but they now will
1: hold
4: know what
1: that
4: they're...
1: thought. Hold that thought. Mic's off. Thank you, Will. We will get to Kyle, Homer, myself. We will talk about this because Homer's going to be throwing a 107-mile fastball beginning at 5 o'clock. We're going to give it to you early.
6: You are surviving Kyle and Brust.
5: That's what you're saying.
7: That's what I'm saying?
5: It's 100% what you're saying. Now, I disagree.
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19: We put a lot of criticism on the defensive side of the ball for the Dallas Cowboys, but the offense deserves more criticism. And we can go back to the sequence.

0: offense with the goal-to-go situation at the end of regulation. But the possession before that, your offense goes three and out after your defense forces a three and out for the Ravens. That can't happen. Your offense goes three and out in the penultimate possession. And to me, that's when you got to go into four-minute offense and you got to find a way to be able to kill the clock. Your offense only took up a minute and 44 seconds of game time. That can't happen. You scored a touchdown. You got the lead. The defense did the job. They got to stop. Force the Ravens three and out. You got the ball back. Kill the clock. Kill the game. You're the greatest offense there is. That's the moment to win the game.
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3: I don't care. I wanted to talk to Brett Musburger. That was for my own personal benefit. I hope other people enjoyed it, but I wish I was Brett Musburger. How about that?
2: Voice of Marquette basketball.
4: Joplin to the basket. Oh, wow. He dunks it. Hammer time.
2: And owner of the most famous catchphrase, at least in this building.
4: Oh, baby, that's sweet.
2: It's time for Uncle Homer.
5: All right, wrapping up, Kyle Brust here on ESPN Wisconsin. Alex Stroh, your cousin Sub of the day. Cousin Subs, we believe in better for Ben Brust. Kyle Wallace here. Will Summers is running the show Yogi, as you know him, from 5 to 6. And that show, of course, hosted by Homer.
6: I just have one question for Kyle. So, the guy...
5: Oh, hold on, you're really throwing me off. You're looking at me, but the question's for Kyle.
6: Okay, so the guy who messed everything up, right?
7: For?
6: Goody. He messed everything up, right?
7: He messed up this offensive line, absolutely.
6: Okay,
7: yes.
6: Then how can you have any confidence in Goody picking the new offensive lineman?
7: Good question.
6: Okay.
7: Good question. So here with the new offensive lineman, the thing is this, is that I know Kevin Zeitler, I can look at the results of what he has done, right? I can say, okay, Kevin Zeitler, he was good last year. He's been good throughout his career. Let's see if he has anything left in the tank. Lincoln Tomlinson, he's old. He's probably over the hill. But you know what? At least he probably knows what he is doing.
6: Mekhi
7: Becton, 2 years ago, played really well for the Philadelphia Eagles.
6: But by definition, they're not going to be any good because he picked them.
7: No, that's so different.
6: This is different.
7: We're talking different than
6: the last 12 guys he's brought in.
7: The situation is so bad. So who did he bring in on the offensive line?
6: Aaron Banks, he brought in the whole offensive line.
7: Their history of playing football was in college. You don't even know what school. You can't tell me where Jacob Monk went to school.
6: So this guy, hold on. I'm just questioning Goody, not me. So this guy's bad drafting, but he's good with old guys that nobody else wants.
7: No, well, okay. When it comes to Kevin Zeitler, I think that might not be true. I think Kevin Zeitler's being selected.
5: You're holding on to that That's amazing.
6: That's true. I was late getting here because I was looking for free stuff that people have in front of their yards, and I found a good bike.
7: Do you respect Tom? I apologize. Do you respect Tom Silverstein?
6: Do I respect him? Yeah.
7: Yeah, okay.
5: What does he have to do with this?
7: Tom Silverstein, if the Packers intend to sign Zeitler, it will cost them some money. League personnel people have said they believe it will cost $6 to $8 million in order to convince him to play. Mm-hmm. When you say convinced to play, that means that is a person that is saying, hey, I don't need to play. If you can convince me to play, then I will play. Okay. And that means that he probably still has something left in the tank.
6: Now, the first two guys, did they give him $6 to $8 million?
7: No, he's different. So, yeah, he is different. Okay. That's why the level of excitement should be better, because if he comes in...
6: About Zeitler.
7: You should feel confident that Zeitler can actually help stabilize that offensive line position, stabilize that guard position. Now, I don't know what to expect from Tomlinson or from Becton, but what I can say, they have more experience in what the Packers said, time on task,

0: least in the NFL, at doing their job. That
1: but
0: is all.
1: The idiot,
0: I don't know if the guy's going to be
1: great. The idiot is bringing him in, just so I have it
0: but,
1: right.
0: But the idiot has seen, the idiot actually has proof of them being in the NFL
1: now, let me ask
0: and
1: this.
0: Having some
1: so
0: type of success.
1: Had Banks played in the NFL before the idiot got him?
0: Listen,
1: I forgot that.
0: Aaron Banks. Again,
1: oh, wait, I'm not sure. Dave, can you check
0: you
1: that?
0: You hit some, you miss some.
1: Oh, and so, now we hit some, miss some.
0: Yeah, you hit some, you miss some. And that's
1: you get tired doing this.
0: No, you
1: hit. Can you sleep at night?
0: Xavier McKinney was a hit. Josh Jacobs was a hit. But listen, you make some, you miss some as well, Homer.
1: Oh.
0: And the thing is this. If he's able, if they bring in three guys. Just hear me out, Homer. Now,
1: I'm listening to you.
0: If they bring in three guys and two of them end up working out, that's a great thing for the offensive line, is it not?
1: Well, first of all, it's not better. It's different. And
0: dude, Kevin Zeitler is better than what you have.
1: Yes.
0: And Mekhi Becton has played better than those two guys before. And Lincoln Tomlinson has also played better
1: than
0: what you've seen.
1: Well,
0: it's the truth. I'm not selling
1: you. No, it's not. It's not the truth.
0: It is the truth. You can look at Lincoln Tomlinson.
1: How do you have confidence in two guys brought in by the guy who he says is an idiot?
0: Okay, well, because these guys actually have a track record of being somewhat successful.
1: They
0: do.
1: And
0: they're
1: not
0: paying
1: them.
0: They're not paying them $80 million.
1: Nobody wanted them. They're bums.
0: So Kevin Zeitler's a bum.
1: No, the other two you mentioned.
0: And Mekhi Becton is coming. Based off what Mekhi said, he had off-season labrum surgery. So, yeah, I don't know why he didn't get signed. Hopefully there will be a conversation when he gets pulled up.
1: Why do you think maybe he didn't get signed? Why do you think that bike's out?
0: He just got clear.
1: Why do you think that bike's out on the road
0: Because everybody saw the bike had a flat tire. But now that the bike has all the air in the tire, it's fixed up and it's nice, and guess what?
1: Good to go.
0: You're the best.
1: You are the best.
0: I'm just saying, oh my gosh,
1: yes.
0: Look at this.
1: Goody's a bum, but not in this case. Goody's coming back.
0: He got himself a Trek bike. We thought it was bad, but you know what? The tire has air in it.
1: If they pay $6 million for Zeitler to come in, I will say that he's the exception.
0: All right, well, I'm glad we can find common ground with that. But Homer, the guy said, again.
1: But this is not about better. This is about different.
0: Different could be better, though. Yes, absolutely.
2: Well, they thought that each of the first 3 weeks. They haven't started the same five yet.
0: Donovan Jennings, Jacob Monk, Jagger
1: I just know this.
0: We knew anything.
1: You're going to find a way to say it's better.
2: They have started a different five every week.
0: Because the guys they had were poo-putt, trash, garbage, not good.
1: So what does that say? If they played longer, they'd get
0: better. Because the difference between those guys is, do you realize
2: and
0: that
2: Mekhi
0: Becton is only 27 years old.
2: By the way,
0: and
2: Kyle,
0: he has more starts in one season than those guys combined.
2: Everything with these signings.
0: But we will see.
2: They haven't even brought in a tackle for a visit. They haven't looked at changing
0: Mekhi
2: center.
0: Mekhi played tackle before as well.
2: They're only looking at the guard position.
0: Yeah, because the guard position is terrible.
2: It has been the worst. I agree.
0: It's been absolutely
2: terrible.
0: But
2: everybody else has been bad too.
1: Let me explain what this is like. This is like you're $1,000.
2: Yep.
1: You got $5 bills. Somebody says, you know, I like dollar bills. I got $5 bills for you. Fine, I'll make the deal. I went from $5 to $25. Am I better? Yes. Is it still desperation? Hell yes. I owe $975. I'm no closer to solving the problem than I was before. But
0: guess
1: I'm
0: what? But guess
1: I'm
0: what? Guess
1: yes.
0: what?
1: Yeah.
0: With an extra $25, you can eat. And if Jordan Love can eat on Sunday because
2: that doesn't make any sense.
0: Yes, you can.
2: He's got all the money.
1: Do you realize how hard this is? You are amazing.
0: When I owe left money to the man, I feel
1: a little
0: less stressed.
1: Yes, from that you got it.
0: I got
1: from $9.95 to $9.75. Oh baby, we're cooking.
0: Listen, if you owe the kingpin a whole bunch of money, you give him a little bit, huh? He off your back for a week. And if we can get the defense off Jordan Love's back for a week, I'm happy.
1: It is amazing.
0: It is how it works.
2: Are you dealing with kids?
1: It is amazing.
0: Never in my life.
1: It's amazing how good you are at this.
0: Never in
1: my
0: life.
1: This is incredible.
0: I have every reason to be optimistic, and I'm not going to let you or Schroeder.
1: You have no
0: Schroeder
1: reason to be optimistic whatsoever.
0: Yes, I do, because the
1: you're holding on to Zeitler. So if they don't get Zeitler, will you still be optimistic?
0: Because I'll just say, let's see what these guys have, because they can't be worse than what we have.
2: We don't have a lot of time there, bud.
1: I didn't ask you. If they don't get Zeitler, will you still be optimistic?
0: I'm optimistic that the Packers offensive line can be better with Mekhi Becton.
1: If you had a car with four flats and it came down to just three flats, would you be optimistic?
0: As somebody who has been on two flats before and still drove my car home, yes. I'd rather be on two flats.
3: But that ruins
0: than
3: the car.
0: Four flats.
2: He's the best.
1: I know.
0: But I'm being honest.
1: I know you're being honest.
0: You can look at things from a pessimist perspective or optimistic.
1: No, you can look at it as an honest.
0: Oh, Homer, we hit rock bottom with the offensive line.
1: Correct.
0: The Packers are desperate. Like, any move is better than what they have. Don't just sit here and do nothing. Doing nothing allows for Jordan Love to continue to be harassed.
1: You can play the same guys

0: They'll get better.
1: Hell no,
0: I know you
1: can't.
0: Want different. I told you. So, exactly.
1: So what if
0: you're
1: he's got,
0: the guy?
1: So if they're better, then what? So you're saying Mekhi Becton, who played well with the Philadelphia Eagles, can't be better than Jagger Burton, can't be better than Jacob Monk, can't be better than Donovan Jennings? He's 27.
0: Could be. He's sitting on the bench. He was a number one draft choice, and nobody wants him.
1: Okay.
0: You know how bad you have to be? Yeah. You know the rules about how much time you give number one picks. You're a number one pick, and nobody wants you. That's really hard to be that bad.
1: And he can still be better than the guys we have now. That's the thing.
0: Could be.
1: He's produced that before.
0: Could be.
1: These guys haven't produced diddly squat in the NFL.
0: It's true.
1: Thank you. Homer, this was fun.
0: I can't believe it. You're amazing.
1: Thank you. That's what my wife says, too.
0: I don't think she says it for the same reason that I do.
1: Home slice is on to something.
2: That was terrible. Well, Homer, that line stuck out to me that you said. They're not going for better. They're going for different.
0: Yeah. That's because the coach said. I don't care if they know better. Just give me something different. I can't deal with this anymore.
1: I mean, I couldn't deal with it. I couldn't deal with it anymore. I was losing my mind.
2: I'm sure more O-line talk. You going to talk a little Brewers today?
1: What?
2: You talking a little Brewers today?
1: YouTube.
0: Jason's on first and then Tim Van Voren. Probably not.
1: Somebody in YouTube, I have to confirm, saying Ian Rappaport said Mekhi would have been on a team if it was not for him having surgery.
2: Homer Hour is coming up next. A pointless
1: point. That flat tire. I'm telling you, because the tire was flat. They just need air in it. Homer, he got air in that shoulder.
2: Homer, so 2 minutes.
0: No one could have picked him up.
3: Well, we got a crash eastbound 94 just past the county line. It is on the right shoulder, so something to keep in mind. We've also got an accident on 894 southbound right about at Greenfield Avenue. That's on the left shoulder, backing things up all the way back through the zoo interchange to about Capitol Drive. Eastbound 94, we've got a little bit of a backup right past Barker Road and then back on the brakes from 84th Street to 35th. Westbound's backed up from 27th Street to Holly Road, and then southbound on 43, backing up from just past Capitol Drive all the way down through the Marquette to the KK River. 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And checking the TMJ4 Storm Team forecast tonight. Scattered showers moving in with a low of 60. Tomorrow on and off showers, up to an inch of rainfall, though, with a high of 68. From the WTMJ Traffic Center, I'm Debbie Lazaga on 94.5 ESPN.
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0: You never know if you can believe what's in Twitter. I saw on Twitter that the Packers have signed Forrest Gregg, the late Forrest Gregg. They have some difficulty getting his casket out of the ground, but they believe he'll be better than what they have. Yes, it is true. The Packers are right. You want to be different. And I can see having that discussion. I don't care what happens. It can't keep going the same way. Bring anybody in. Forrest Gregg. Nah, I don't want to go there. Jerry Kramer. Yeah, Jerry Kramer. Oh, baby, that would be special. Do we have Jerry Kramer's number? We wanted to check to see if the Packers have called you about coming back.
1: I'll reach out to him.
0: Ain't nobody's got a resume like Jerry Kramer. Sorry to bring up Forrest Gregg. That's not really nice to bring up dead people, but Forrest's a tough dude. But yeah, Jerry Kramer. I don't think anybody else from the offensive line of the Lombardi era. Bob Skowronski, but I think he passed away. Yeah, Jerry Kramer. Somebody put that as a... There's got to be a parody account. They said they're not interested. They'd like someone a little older. Oh, that's really good. All right, 1-800-990-3776. The Miz. How great is it? I don't know when the Brewers start. I don't know who they play. But Miz is pitching the first game, and you are automatically assuming it's a win. They're not playing the best of five. They're playing the best of four, and they only got to win two. 1-800-990-3776. The only number... or numbers that people should know. 1-800-990-3776. The Carbless Talk and Text Line list is more. The only number, 1-800-990-3776. Everybody. 1-800-990-3776. The only number or numbers that matter. What do I have here? Talking about, Fitzgerald, the coach at Michigan State. He's 5-8 in his career versus Wisconsin. Most overrated coach in the conference. He's the coach now at Michigan State. You don't have to say most overrated coach. 5-8 versus Wisconsin. I don't know if you're at Northwestern, you can go 5-8. I don't know how bad or how good that is. Hasn't coached a good team in a real season since 2018. I would assume there'll be some value there, but yes, Wisconsin should beat Michigan State. 1-800-990-3776, a slight diversion to the numbers that everybody should know. Pass them along. I'll do it if you don't. It's the only numbers people should be thinking about. By the way, subscribe on YouTube whenever or wherever you're listening. You know we're live on YouTube as well. Most people don't now go on Twitter. They want to watch the show. You can watch the show, see what's happening in the studio, and comment along. 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Four baseball games, right? Atlanta beat Philadelphia. I think the White Sox are already here. The White Sox are the most incredible story. Like in the last 3 years, they lost like 400 games or something, 350, and they're in the playoffs.
1: They got a letter from the Pope before the game today.
0: Yeah, he's from the South Side. He was at the... at the last World Series game he was at, was at too, though he wasn't the Pope back then.
1: No.
0: He's the only White Sox fan that doesn't fight. They're the most fighting fans.
1: I don't fight.
0: Oh, man. Well, you're not old school White Sox fan.
1: Yeah, I guess.
0: Brewers used to play the White Sox. It's like, all right, where's the fight? White Sox fans are here. They might not be as mean as Philly fans, but I think they fight more. Anyway, they're the story. I don't know how they did it. They're in the American League, so I don't really care, but... there's no explanation. They were horrible. They were like the Cleveland Browns.
1: They were worse than the Cleveland Browns.
0: Close. What were their loss? What did they lose over 100 games last year?
1: Oh yeah, they lost over 100 games the past three years.
0: Yeah, it was like three.
1: And they broke the loss record.
0: They're in the playoffs. And what they have? Did they get into 90 wins this year?
1: No, they just were under. I think they had 87.
0: No, there's no other story in sports. This is it can't be done, and they did it. And way more amazing than the Brewers. Way more amazing.
1: They're still doing it.
0: Well, whatever they do in the playoffs, but there's no way Murphy's done anything close to I mean, if I would say one thing, but then somebody from Marquette, a booster, might get upset. But it's more amazing than walking on water, what the Chicago White Sox have done. Come on.
1: It's been special.
0: There's no way to describe it. Name the last time. Look it up. Name the last time a Major League Baseball team turned it around the way they have.
1: It's happened twice in like the 40s and then 1908 were like the last.
0: And 1908 doesn't count. Anything before World War I. Come on. 1908, dead ball. They were playing in like Sheboygan and the baseball teams were in Sheboygan. I mean, not, but.
1: And that's no, just to have know. A winning
0: and
1: again, season.
0: The key is not just last year, but 3 years in a row. What's the best any team has ever done losing more than 100 games 3 years in a row? Look that up. AI can do that. I love doing AI. What's the greatest any team has ever done? I'm thinking like Connie Mack with the Philadelphia A's or something like, and they did something real well. 1-800-990-3776. This just tells me how much work I have to do by that no one's called in with the numbers. By the way, I do love this. For those saying fire Matt LaFleur, who are you replacing him with? Just shouting just to shout with no actual plan. No, I'm not shouting just to shout. I said John Gruden because I want to have somebody else coach the team and find out who's a bigger problem, LaFleur or Goody. No one can know for sure. What I love is people that can't defend him, and the only thing they can say is, well, unless you got somebody you'd replace him with. And Gruden, and again, just for the rest of the year. But there's no defense of LaFleur. It's just can't find somebody better. And again, I stand by. I think he probably wishes he would get fired because if he doesn't get fired and the team continues to stink, it's going to hurt his resume even more. Right now, if he got fired, he could complain that it was more Goody than him. And somebody might agree with it and hire him as a head coach. If they go in the tank this year, he's going to have to be a coordinator before he gets another head coaching job because the premise will be that Aaron Rodgers totally made him. And then once Rodgers left, it all went in the tank. 1-800-990-3776 still have not found. This show is dedicated to one of the most amazing things in the history of sports in my lifetime, and I was born in 1954. I'm not sure any team has ever done what the White Sox did this year. I don't really care. What's the best a team has done after 3 years in a row of over 100 losses?
1: It's them. There was three teams that had 70 wins.
0: 70. That's 70 and 90.
1: Yeah, the 1925 Boston Braves, the 1965 Washington Senators, and the 2014 Houston Astros all won 70 games. The White Sox, with 84 wins and a playoff berth, are both records after three straight 100-loss seasons.
0: No, it's never been done, right? Now, I don't really go into the playoffs. Because those other teams didn't have a chance to make back then, maybe 2014. I'd like to check. I bet that's when all the Astros young players.
1: They might
0: came
1: not have
0: in.
1: Even made the playoffs that year, though.
0: Yeah, but the most is 70 wins.
1: 70 wins. So they beat it by 14.
0: 14. And again, you have to factor in the playoffs because 65. You had to win the American League, or you had to win the whole league to get in, and then. 1925, you had to win your league and your horses had to be healthy. So just factor in all the, we have had no calls. Okay, that's fine. Do you know the numbers that everybody has to know?
1: 800-990-3776.
0: No. You know the numbers, Yogi? You should know them, Yogi. The only numbers anybody in the state of Wisconsin should know. 11 and 8. Why 11 and 8?
1: Is that the Miz's record?
0: No, that's all the names, the games the Brewers need to win. Oh. 11 wins, and they're champions. Woo, champions. And why is 8 important? This is what just tells you. You can lose 8. You can lose 8. All you got to do is go 11 and 8, and you won 109 games. What was it, 103?
1: 103.
0: 11 and 8. That's all that matters. No, do you know anything else?
1: Who do you want to play more? Cubs or the Padres?
0: I don't care.
1: You staying up for the game tonight?
0: I'll fall asleep and I hope to wake up at the end of the game, which would probably be 11 or 12. I don't. Okay. I don't. Which it's whatever is the worst team. I want to play the worst team. I want at the end for someone to say, "Yeah, the Brewers won it only because they played terrible teams."
1: Fine. The worst team or the colder team?
0: Fine. I don't know the worst team now. I don't care about. What they did right now. Right now, San Diego seems the hotter team than the
1: By
0: Cubs.
1: By far.
0: Yeah. So And the worry is they have a bullpen, especially a closer.
1: Oh, yeah.
0: But, you know, but again, watch these games. The amazing part is all the teams have won over 100 games, like 35, and only like 5 have won the World Series. And what you have to understand in baseball, it's anything can happen in a short series. And not that anything can happen, it has. 11-8. The Brewers can lose 8 games. How long has it been? How long has it taken for the Brewers to lose 8 games? They haven't lost 8 games in the last month, probably. It's been about a month. 8 games. They can lose 8 games and still be world champions. That's right. World champions. You only got to go 11-8. How hard is that? That's it. 11 wins. 11. And you can lose 8. Jason Wilde. Do you think he'll know about 11-8?
1: We'll find out.
0: Next.
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0: Jason Wilde, all Packers all the time. And of course, 3-time Wisconsin Sports Writer of the Year. So he has his own Jason Wilde Yingling Hotline. There are very few of those that have their own Yingling Hotline. He is one. Good afternoon, Jason. How are you today?
12: I'm great, Goat. How are you?
0: I'm fine. Fine, thanks. All right. What is this about the Zeitler, and he wants $6 million bucks. If they paying him $6 million, then he's dramatically different than the freebies. It would not be like getting a bike on the sidewalk.
13: No, it wouldn't be. And I know you're always you've got a reputation as a bargain hunter, also a very generous person, as I know firsthand. But I mean, Kevin Zeitler's a stud. He's 36. But I have a whole lot of time left on his biological NFL clock.
0: Right, he probably wants more than what he's worth, because that's what you do when you know that people that want you are desperate.
13: Correct. And if you look at where this team is, if you're able to go out and get what I don't understand, and
0: yes,
13: I guess
0: I'm here for you.
13: Like, what are you waiting for? Like, what was? Like,
0: they don't want to pay the money. They're not about getting better, Jason.
13: Why?
0: They're about getting different. They just want to be different. There's no reason to believe what they have is any better than what they've had in the past, but it'll be different. Zeitler is different reason. Zeitler is like going out and getting alignment and giving up a second or third round choice. That means you want to get better. This is about getting different.
13: I mean, They tried Cordell Volson.
0: Yes.
13: Who started 48 games for the Bengals.
0: Mm-hmm. Yeah.
13: Signed him to the practice squad. Mm-hmm. Got cut by Tennessee despite a $2.5 million guarantee in his contract. Now they cut him today from the practice squad. So clearly they think, I'm going to try and be blunt like Homer, clearly they think he stinks.
0: Right. And man, you got to really stink to be worse than what they've had. In his case, different isn't even better, and that means you got to be really bad.
13: Right. And by the way, and I nothing against Cordell, I don't know him, but if you have $2.5 million guaranteed and Tennessee cuts you,
0: right, you're bad. Yeah,
13: right?
0: It happens.
13: So that's that. Now, the question that I have is if they so they had Zeitler in for a visit. It's on the it's on the transaction wire.
0: Right.
13: So this is not like somebody's reporting it using anonymous sources.
0: But this is all about are they willing to pay the money?
13: Right. But and if they are willing, then the next question have they determined that they also need to change out the right tackle? Because when we talked about Mekhi Becton, we were told by Matt LaFleur and others, he's got the positional versatility to play both guard and tackle. So if they envision him as a right tackle, they could, in theory, if they end up signing Zeitler, they could end up with, from left to right, Jordan Morgan at left tackle, Lakin Tomlinson at left guard, Sean Ryan at center, Kevin Zeitler at right guard, and Mekhi Becton at right tackle. On a team that on September 1st, Brian Gutekunst told us that not only did he feel really good about his starting five, but they weren't really worried about adding to their offensive line. They were more interested in making sure that teams didn't poach the guys they had, that they felt that good about their depth.
0: Yeah, it's impressive that you could be that wrong.
13: I mean, and there's two possibilities there. One, he's that wrong.
0: Yeah.
13: Or two, he didn't really feel that way, but he didn't think there was anybody that was going to be available that he was interested in.
0: That would be possible, like, because he hedges with the truth. Truth is not important to him.
13: If we're also being honest, Mekhi Becton, Kevin Zeitler, and Lakin Tomlinson, those are desperation signings, right? Two of them have already been signed. One obviously hasn't. But
0: not Zeitler. If you're giving him that amount of money, I would assume they probably like him to play this year and next year. But if you're anteing up that amount of money or a draft pick, then that's a legitimate attempt to get better.
13: Well, right. But what I'm saying is that you're desperate now because you completely miscalculated. And the other problem is, and look, I know that there are those that think I just criticized Gutekunst. I'm not. It's not just him. Like, his evaluation was way wrong. Mm-hmm. On the flip side, like, Jacob Monk is in his third year in the system. And if Jacob Monk was your best alternative at right guard, and now you're willing to go out and pay Kevin Zeitler, it tells you that your coaching staff also did not develop him in enough of a meaningful way that he could actually play for you.
0: It may not be their problem, but they didn't do anything of any significance. They didn't help.
13: No, and look, I don't think there's any reason to write off Jagger Burt. I mean, he had a tough first NFL start. Lots of guys have. Tausch didn't, but lots of guys have on the offensive line. And they came back to have very good careers. And they can tell funny stories about the time when
0: we can
13: they were
0: right
13: part
0: now,
13: of the group that blocked.
0: He's no Tausch.
13: He's not.
0: He never will.
13: Well, he's not. But, but you know, he can tell a funny story. Hey, my first start, you know, I was one of four guys that were blocking two guys. And leaving another guy unblocked. So, you know, I'm not writing him off. But if you're doing the, if you end up signing Zeitler and replacing Monk, that is another admission that you failed to develop and you misidentified your starting right guard. You just did.
0: But we already know that.
13: Well, I know, but like, here's the problem too. Like, Mekhi Becton had shoulder surgery in March. He was not in camp with anyone. He was, unlike Lake and Tomlinson, he wasn't even on a practice squad. And so how, like, I'm not sure if they want to make a change this week for Tampa, is Mekhi Becton ready to even play? Like, I'm not sure he is. I mean, again, shoulder surgery in March, like, that's great that, you know, I'm sure his agent says he's fully healthy. Whether he actually is or not, I don't think anybody knows.
0: Given that, they could feel like maybe he'll be ready in a few weeks and then he would help them.
13: Right, a few weeks. And so then my question becomes, what are you going to do at right guard? Are you going to still trot out Jacob Monk until you've got another option?
0: Yes.
13: Like, this is, it's just incredible to me that they are where they are. I just, because you have to remember too, like, very rarely there were stretches. And maybe this is just a stretch in fairness to them. But, like, there were stretches where, like, Aaron Rodgers had an offensive line in front of him that wasn't playing great, right? And I remember him very clearly talking about how, all right, then I want to spread it out, get five wides on the field, and then I just want to deal the ball quickly. That way I'm getting the ball out before they can get to me. And we're not, because he did not want to have max protection where he had, like, you know, two guys out in the routes. And eight guys blocking, like he did not want that. So if that's what they have to do to win games, I don't think Jordan Love wants that either. But you know what he wants even less? Getting the crap kicked out of him every week.
0: Yeah, this is a combination of being different and maybe being better. But even if it's not better. They want to be different, and it will be better. There's no way they can continue with the numbers they have, whatever that stat is. It's even if the same people played, they would be better than 19 or 14% or whatever.
13: You would think so, but guaranteed. I think the point you made yesterday, I thought I've actually quoted you multiple times today, because what they've done is basically say, look, as you put it, we just want somebody out there who's not going to embarrass us.
0: Yep.
13: Like, whether or not they're, like, appreciably better, I don't know. But, you know, at least we won't have four guys blocking
0: right.
13: two.
0: Especially if you're the head coach, because you know you can get fired if you embarrass on a regular basis. Like, they don't plan on firing him. But you have if they play like they did against Atlanta and lose at Tampa, I would say for the first time he could get fired. Because that's an embarrassment. And again,
13: an undrafted rookie free agent quarterback. Yes, but I'm going to keep pounding this.
0: But I don't think that's going to happen because he's not that bad.
13: I don't think so either. But it doesn't matter how good of a play designer you are. It doesn't matter how good of a play caller you are. Mm-hmm. If your offensive line cannot function to a point where your quarterback can execute the plays, it doesn't matter now. I would argue that one thing I don't understand that he has done at all is his failure to run the football.
0: Yeah.
13: Like, eight carries last week. I don't care how bad a run blockers they were, they're worse pass protectors.
0: Well, I can help you with that, too.
13: Okay.
0: He didn't know what to do. He's never been in a situation like this. He does not.
13: I would agree.
0: He does not know what to do.
13: Yeah. And this goes back to our discussion in the past about like how he adjusts during games.
0: Well, we know how he adjusted during games. Aaron Rodgers adjusted during games.
13: Correct.
0: So.
13: Yep. Mm-hmm.
0: I mean, it's the one time we wish we could get the truth from Aaron Rodgers, because he would be very helpful to explain how much of this he expected or how much even surprises him. There's a certain thing that LaFleur learned, and it worked. But, you know, he didn't know what to do if three of your offensive linemen don't wear their helmet.
13: Right. And by the way, there's a lot of NFL coaches that wouldn't know what to do, yes. Not just him.
0: Well, look at the Chargers. There's another great example with certainly a better coach and this incredibly successful or thought to be offensive coordinator. They don't know what the hell to do either. Whatever you think it is here, multiply times 100 what it must be like with being around Jim Harbaugh.
13: Right.
0: But yeah,
13: about to tip off early.
0: Okay, bye. Thanks.
13: Bye.
0: I'm not actually sure where they were tipping off and what they're tipping off, but it doesn't matter. He just had to go.
1: Yeah.
0: And once Jason has to go, then it stinks. And they could be tipping off shot to the moon. So thanks to Jason. And we kept him as long as that was my view on telling Jason, go as long until you say, I got to go. There's no warm up. There's nothing. Got to go. That's as long as we got him. We didn't even get to 11-8. When you think about that, you feel even more confident that the Brewers can win the World Series. All they got to do is win 11 games, and they can lose 8. 11-8 for a team that went 103-59. Now, I know the problem. You're not playing many of the teams that got you to 103. But still, 11-8. Come on. You should feel better.
1: 11 out of 19, though. When you put it like that, it sounds harder.
0: 11 of 19?
1: Yeah.
0: No, it's barely over 500.
1: In the playoffs?
0: Yeah. All you got to do is little over 500. What's 11-8? What's that winning percentage? Look that up. Yogi, I would think that you would know that. You're named in honor of Yogi Berra.
1: And if it wasn't 19.
0: Nobody ever did better. Well, of course, back then they only had to do 4 out of 7.
1: Was Yogi Berra good with numbers?
0: Yes.
1: How do you know?
0: Because he had the famous line. The place is so busy, no one comes here anymore.
1: 578.
0: Okay, that's 11-8. What is 4 of 7? Because that's what Yogi had to do because you got right to the World Series.
1: 571.
0: Wow. So it's not that much different.
1: Look at that.
0: Yeah. 578. That's all they got to do. 578. That's almost as good as 63.
1: You're making it sound a lot easier than it is, though.
0: That's correct. I am.
1: Yeah.
0: I agree.
1: It is
0: totally.
1: Like, it is not the same thing as the regular season. Like, as much as I want to be like, yeah, they didn't lose 8 games, you know, since like what? August?
0: Right.
1: Mid-August?
0: Yeah.
1: It's just not as easy in the playoffs.
0: No, because the teams are good and you have a couple bad games.
1: I mean, look at the Braves today almost lost, and like, they dominated the Phillies, have been a far better team than the Phillies
0: and
1: all year.
0: And to their credit,
1: they didn't came lose, back. But I know, but they should have lost.
0: They what?
1: They should have lost.
0: Should have.
1: Could have lost.
0: Should have, could have.
1: But, I mean, like I said,
0: how is
1: anything can go in the playoffs.
0: What's Philly? They must have, they got to, they blown, get to the bullpen, yeah, in the 8th inning?
1: They got to Duran in the bottom of the 8th. 2 outs. Austin Riley. Yep. 3-run homer.
0: There you go. And you know what? They're down to 10.
1: Yeah. I guess, yeah.
0: They only have to go 10-8.
1: Sounds better when you put it like that.
0: The problem is, you're not the only one that has to go 11-8. Everybody has to go. Oh, other than the teams playing in this, I take it back. They now need they still have to. They're not
1: they
0: even to 11-8. They can go 12-10.
1: Yeah,
0: 12-9.
1: 12-9. Yeah, they lose one more this series.
0: Yes. 11-8. Sleep on that. Homer, you made me feel better. Yogi thinks it's making it seem too easy.
1: It's never that easy. I think the MLB playoffs are the hardest sport to win in.
0: Of course, yes, because baseball is so unpredictable.
1: So unpredictable.
0: Yes. But just as you see all these teams that won 100 games and haven't won the World Series, like 5 of 30 or something like that, that won 100 games.
1: It's not the same game.
0: It's not the same. I'd like to know, somebody do some research on those teams that won it, that had, you know, the 5 of the 20. I'm guessing the teams that win it with 100 wins have great pitching.
1: Mm-hmm.
0: But I'm just guessing on that.
1: And the Astros guy today didn't even make it out of the first inning.
0: Yep.
1: It's a different game being able to play without your starter.
0: Yes, it is. 1-800-990-3776. Want to talk about Milwaukee weight loss? 229 to 205. I never thought, never did it before 71. I can be at whatever weight I want. Why? Because I found something in which I eat less and I'm happy eating less. A little more cauliflower today. I got the barbecue sauce with no sugar. So I get my shrimp and barbecue sauce. Nothing there. I have as much cauliflower as I want. Throw in some fruit if I want. I'm eating less and I'm happy eating less. I don't have to change anything. 229 to 205. Did that in about 4 weeks. Some people lose 20 to 40 pounds. And the key is you do nothing. If you, for example, don't want to exercise, don't have to. If you, for example, don't want to take a pill, don't have to. If you, for example, don't want to have a certain diet, whether you have to buy prepackaged meals, nope. Don't have to do anything. 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I didn't think it was possible. Really didn't. And now it's possible forever. 229 to 205. I could go down to 200 in 2 or 3 days if I wanted to. But my head gets too skinny. It makes me look at myself and think, guy's like, is that guy sick? Head so skinny. So I've stopped at 205. I'll get to 200. I can't ask if they give me money. Isn't that a violation of something? I can't say, if you give me $1,000, I'll get down to 200 in 2 days. I can't do that, right?
1: Probably not.
0: That's, you have to
1: disclaimer.
0: Ask. Disclaimer.
1: Disclaimer.
0: Homer's
1: He's
0: lost
1: not
0: it.
1: Actually doing that.
0: So I haven't lost it this. You have to do nothing. Don't take a pill. Don't have to do anything. 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Next.
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1: 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He's the one who told me, and he was right. Fisco, Fisco, Fisco, to remember the name. Will the Packers sign Zeitler? Yes or no? I think there's a football field named after him. I think Wisconsin Lutheran football field, I think it might be the Zeitler Field. Will the Packers sign him? Yes or no? And part of it is realizing, as Tom Silverstein has suggested, going to have to pay big money to get him. He's not coming to play. He'd not like that bike on the street in front of the house. You can have it for free. Nope. Zeitler's not there. You got to go. You'll find him at the bank. TVV next.
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11: More offensive line help on the way for the Green Bay Packers. Just 2 days after the Packers signed veteran guard Laken Tomlinson, the Packers signed another veteran guard on Monday. Mekhi Becton has joined the Packers practice squad after Green Bay brought him in for a workout. Becton was the 11th overall pick in the 2020 NFL Draft, playing 4 years for the New York Jets, winning a Super Bowl with the Philadelphia Eagles in the 2024 season, and most recently played for the Chargers last year. Becton has been a free agent since March, but has started 59 games in his career. So hopefully, help is on the way.
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4: Tim Van Boren, Fox 6 sports, like Jason Wilde, he has his own Yuengling hotline because he is four-time Wisconsin Sportscaster of the Year. 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
5: Homer, hello.
4: What do you want to start with? What do you want to lead with? Will the Packers sign Kevin Zeitler? Will they ante up the money? Because you got to go to the bank to get him.
5: They are cornering the market on veteran guards, are they not?
4: Can you verify that. Whether this is accurate? I heard they asked Jerry Kramer, but I can't get that confirmed.
5: They're just get everybody back in there. So,
4: but Zeitler's different because you got to pay him big money. He's not coming back till you pay him. And I would think if you wanted him, wouldn't you want him to come back for more than just the rest of this year and next year? I don't know.
5: He's been on 1-year contracts for the last several years. You know, he's been a contributor, been a good player for the teams he's been on, but he's always had a 1-year deal.
4: I'll give him the money. I'll give him $6 million. What's he want? 6 or 8 is what Tom Silverstein said. I'm giving him the money.
5: Do you have it?
4: Oh, you think they might not? The cap issue?
5: I don't know. I mean, they're a high salary team. And Kevin Zeitler, Wisconsin Lutheran, I would think that's their appeal to him. You know what I mean? Chance to come back.
4: Yeah,
5: and play
4: he's
5: in
4: got.
5: Your home
4: doesn't
5: state.
4: He have the football stadium named after him there? Isn't it
5: Zeitler's the man? Absolutely. Yeah. He and his wife done a ton of stuff, giving back to the community, and been very supportive of the high school. So we'll see if that move is made. Again, all these guards. I heard Mark Tauscher referring to these the first two, Tomlinson and Beckett, as being on the emergency list, which I think is right. I mean, I don't think you're going to get a full season out of Tomlinson or Becton just because of their physical situation.
4: Right, and I don't even think they expect to be better. They want to be different. They got to be different.
5: And they don't want to be panicking, totally overwhelmed. You know what I mean? I mean, everything's been short-circuiting so far. Lakin Tomlinson, he might not be in great, might not be in complete shape or where he was 5 years ago, but he's not going to short-circuit out there.
4: Right.
5: I mean,
4: if they're mistakes, the mistakes will be different, and they won't be embarrassed. I think LaFleur went and said, you got to get somebody, because if the offensive line embarrasses and we get embarrassed again, I get fired. You can lose, but you can't get embarrassed. They play the same way against Tampa and lose. He will get fired after the game. You want to join that club?
5: I don't want to join that club, but I think he's aware of the temperature rising. And Gutekunst to the front office will too. I mean, you cannot expect Jordan Love. You're one of your best draft picks. One of the things you're pinning your hopes on is that you pick Jordan Love. If Jordan Love is just exposed to a battering that he's been taking through 3 games, that accomplishes nothing either. So whether it's LaFleur saying, look, I mean, line in the sand, there has to be some help for this offensive line, or Gutekunst saying, we can't go out there and keep playing like this. We're going to just be jeopardizing our one of our greatest assets. Wherever it is, obviously the Packers have decided it is an emergency, to use Mark Tauscher's phrase.
4: Of all that's occurred, what has surprised you the most?
5: Just the rollover, I think, from the Packers. They came back to win this game, but they got hit and turned the other cheek in Minnesota. Turned the other cheek against the Falcons. When all is said and done, the Jets are not going to be a very good football team. It kind of seems like training camp did. It kind of seems like the offseason did. Meh. Here they are. Meh. There's no juice. There's nothing special there. That would be what surprised me more than anything else.
4: Because you were concerned or

0: questioning relative to the positivity of others before the season started. Am I accurate to present it that way?
1: I think you're accurate to present it that way. I didn't think they would be, you know, 1-2 and looking dreadful, though. I'll say that.
0: Yeah. All right. Is there anything else that you want to add? Is there? It doesn't. They just can't lose to Tampa.
1: You know, I mean, Homer, it's like in a company, it's like in a government. You know, the Packers have a lot of good players. They really do.
0: Yeah.
1: But they clearly have some weak links. And ultimately, in anybody's place of work, you could do this. In your family, you could do this. Ultimately, those weak links are going to be exposed, right? And the offensive line is such a weak link that everything has tumbled there. I mean, I'm not sure Love gets his mojo back this year. He is a different player than he was in Minnesota. And, you know, people are going to be dogging him on that. I don't blame him. How could you not be seeing ghosts or throwing off your back foot? Now, I'm sure he doesn't want to be doing that either. But, you know, if your quarterback doesn't have his mojo and you've got these other problems, then you've got exponential problems.
0: And he does not have the ability that you would think in terms of avoiding the rush and stuff. He's not.
1: Bijan Robinson? I'm not going to come. Bijan Robinson? Who else can avoid that rush?
0: For example, runs? Malik Willis avoided it better than Jordan Love. It doesn't mean Jordan Love is bad at it, but it's not a skill that just roll him out and do stuff. He doesn't do that as well as you would think, but it's.
1: I think it's fair to say that's not what they've designed for him to do.
0: Correct.
1: As the pass quarterback, but by the same token, there have been such breakdowns so far through three games that it doesn't matter. Doug Flutie, you put who you want back there. Yeah. They're not avoiding that pressure and effectively quarterbacking an NFL team.
0: I agree.
1: They're
0: and
1: not.
0: And I think Packers you should be as scared as he is. I'd be worried about my safety every play. Right? The first thing I do is, anybody coming?
1: And it's 35-14. Why is he in the game?
0: Yes.
1: The other net.
0: Yep.
1: You know what I mean? And Jordan Love, that's going to be someone who's going to act out. But why in the world is he in that football game situation? I mean, there needs to be a higher awareness of the big picture here for the Green Bay Packers. I think they're aware. It doesn't mean you can automatically switch in. Okay, suddenly I look at things with a great perspective. But, you know, this is... This weekend has been a move to address an absolute aberration, an absolute embarrassment. Great. They need to do that. That's not the only place they need to do that.
0: No, because if I'm Tampa, I got it real simple. 1950s. I got it on the Marines. I started coaching football. We're running the ball. They can't stop us, and they can't run the ball. We can stop them. Let's take it from there. I'll always remember about the Atlanta game where the Packers got to within two touchdowns, and I was like, no problem. Just run the ball three times. Three runs, first down.
1: You move the chains. There you go. Everything changes. I'm with you. And if I'm Tampa Bay, I mean, I don't know. That team's not very good, doesn't seem like either. But undrafted rookie quarterback, to me, he becomes Malik Willis this week. He's not going to pop back in the pocket and throw 30 passes.
0: Right. I don't have to.
1: The bucket is Jalen Daniels running. I'm running college stuff. Just running the ball.
0: High school stuff. Yep. You've seen it. The high school games you knew over, and each team had the ball. One team can run, the other one can't stop them. The other team can't run. Game's over. Now we're just deciding if it's 28-0, 35-7. And that's what the Packers have to prove, that Tampa can't look at it that way.
1: And I think the Packer defense will respond to that. But the Packer offense has to possess the ball to a certain degree to get the defense off the field. I mean, 37 minutes. The other day on a short week after an overtime game.
0: Yep.
1: I mean, I don't lay all that on the defense. I just do not.
0: Excellent point. All right, Wisconsin, I say historic upset win at Penn State. This early in the season, on the road, against a nationally ranked team. Last time it was done like this was 1994, something like that. 30 years. There have been some upsets, but not so early on the road against a nationally ranked team.
1: And I give him a ton of credit, Homer, and I give you credit.
0: Down 17-0.
1: Yeah, you've been saying that this is going to be a different Badgers team. I would count myself in the very skeptical camp. But that win the other night, however you want to phrase it, was very impressive.

0: impressive. And, you know, I think if you're those 100,000 people wearing white, Penn State, you're saying, how in the world did we not use our killer instinct? You know, we used to talk about the Packers not finishing. How did Penn State not finish in that football game? But give the Badgers credit for coming back to take it.
1: Luke Fickell said, you know, money can't buy this. And I go, hold on. It's funny. Money did buy this. Now, the money doesn't guarantee that you're going to have wins like this. But without the money you had this year to bring players in, there is no chance of winning this game. Now we'll get to see the rest of the year. You know, how far can they go? I think the debate over how good he is a coach is not over. There's some bad stuff still coming, but this is what he says that money can't buy, but it's forever. He owns that forever. If it's anything close to bringing him back, he's back for sure because he's got this one. And it was huge. Down 17-0 on top of everything else.
0: I said last night on the news on Fox 6, you're looking at the Bear Bryant National Coach of the Week, Luke Fickell, and let's just say he's not been a repeat winner.
1: Nice. Nice. The Brewers, I have.
0: Maybe he will be.
1: What?
0: Maybe he will be. Maybe he will be.
1: It would be great if he would be. I'm not that confident. I still see more up and down because I really thought Penn State kind of blew it, not just letting Wisconsin come back, but on the last possession. Anyway, 11-8. That's what I'm telling the world. You can use it, TVV. All the Brewers got to do is 11-8, and they're world champion.
0: Yeah, I mean, I said last night, okay, best record in baseball, that's great. Now you just need to be one game better than anybody else. That's it. And so your numbers are right there. You don't need to dominate now. You just need to be better than the field. And the Brewers are in position to do that. They have, you know, they have their team, okay?
1: Yes.
0: You could say they have, you know, they're lacking this or they're lacking that. This is the Brewers team that they can win with, that they have won with, and they can trot out there with confidence.
1: They don't have to do anything different than what they've done. They just have to be themselves and hope that, you know, that could be good enough. There's no, worried about anything? I'm not worried about anything. Just be you. Let's let it roll and see.
0: And that's why I love Pat Murphy's approach to this with his team, you know, as far as what we know at least, is win your way. That's exactly right. If it takes 5 singles in an inning, that's fine. Don't be embarrassed. Don't be, you know, thinking, you know, somebody else's idea of baseball isn't being executed here. Play defense. I'll tell you what, play defense.
1: Oh, their defense,
0: because we've seen
1: is so
0: bad
1: good.
0: Defense.
1: Man.
0: But bad defense ruins teams in the playoffs.
1: Yep.
0: You know, just the wrong, untimely error, or even just a play not made. You know, remember the Blue Jays Dodgers last year. You know, it's a play not made. The runner doesn't get home from third. That's a play not made. So you have to be in the game mentally. You have to make the plays that are there to be made. And then there's no reason why the Brewers can't win this whole thing.
1: And I guarantee you, if he hasn't done it already, Murph loves to be the underdog, and he can say, hey, you want to know what 103 wins means? Let me tell you how teams that have won 100 games have done in terms of winning the World Series. Not very well. So he's not going to let anybody tell him that they're the favorites.
0: Yeah, and, you know, if they play Tampa Bay in the World Series, I mean, that's going to be too small market, too small payroll teams. So that would take away one of the storylines. I'm very curious to see how this postseason plays out. I think there are potential fascinating angles to play here. Obviously, locally, the Brewers are the team that everybody believes in. And I like their starters are way less experienced this year than they were last year. I'm way more confident in them than I was last year.
1: Yes, without a doubt. And I would say this, I can solve the baseball so there's no strike. It's not really that hard.
0: All right.
1: Whatever the tax is, you multiply it times 5. It's not high enough. Whatever it is now, multiply it times 10 so that people won't go over and get taxed. They thought they had it big enough, and the Dodgers proved them wrong. So make it $1 billion. Then everything about baseball can stay the same. That will affect how people, you know, adhere with their salary. I don't know.
0: I'd like to see you get that enacted, Homer. That'd be great.
1: We can call that the Homer. Yeah, you decide how many times that it is. And now, lastly, for the comfort of everyone, Tim Van Vorn, will he say that the Packers will win in Tampa Bay?
0: Yes, I will.
1: Whoa!
0: Yes, yeah, right?
1: You
0: I mean,
1: said
0: the Packers
1: it quickly.
0: Are not. Yeah, the Packers are not. An embarrassment as an organization and as a team. They're going to disappoint you this year. I think we all can see that already. They're going to fall short, far fall far short of expectations that they and others had for the team.
1: But you got them beaten.
0: I don't see them winning. Yeah. I don't see them losing this Sunday at Tampa Bay. That is correct.
1: Were you impressed by the Bears?
0: Yeah. Yeah. I mean, their defense wasn't pushed much, if you ask me. If Dalton throws a throw that interception in the end zone, if that's a touchdown, I'm not sure the game goes the same way. But, yeah, hey, and I start Case Keenum next week if I'm then, and you know, Tyson Bagent's in the reserve situation.
1: I apologize for even bringing it up because, as Tausch said after the game last night, as far as the Packers, the house is on fire, and it's still
0: on fire. Hey, I'll tell you what, though, Homer.
1: Unless they beat the Bucs, and you say it again, TVV, the Packers will beat the Buccaneers.
0: They will. But one thing I saw last night, which I haven't seen much of this year from Green Bay, forward movement from an offensive line. Not just holding your spot, forward movement. It was a new concept.
1: Yeah, but even saying that, you still believe they're going to. Nothing on the show matters. Nothing matters.
0: Yeah.
1: Other than TVV saying, are they going to win against Tampa? Yes or no, TVV?
0: Yes. You get a turnover or two and you win.
1: You're confident. You're not flinching at all.
0: Come on.
1: What do you mean, come on? They could have lost an inter-squad game last Thursday. Come on.
0: But they are Matt LaFleur as well knows as well as anyone else. Their team's a punching bag. His team is a punching bag, okay? If he's ever been able to motivate a team, this should be the game where you call on these guys with some manhood and some pride to get out there and play a football game. Because the last time you were on the field on a national stage, you were an embarrassment.
1: TVV, I hope they play this. Send this to LaFleur. He can play it in the pregame. Golf Show Live next.
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10: Oh, gosh.
9: Fantastic day. Shout out to our guy, Ben Brust, who joined us out here. His guest, Matt, had a really good group out here. And as always, Stephen, the hospitality out here is, it's just second to none.
10: Yeah, you walk up, they greet you by first name. They bring you 70 degrees in perfect sunshine, no wind. Shout out to Steve Peace, Chris Schoonover, Jim Lombardo, everybody out here, Zach Reineking for setting up an unbelievable golf course. Always a fantastic test. Had the greens rolling to about 12 and a half today.
9: The calendar flips over to October later this week. I can't believe this course is, and this course is in mid-season shape. Like, I've played it at this point at every time of the year. I've played it early season. I've played it on the last day that they've been open for a season and everything in between. And this is mid-season conditions.
10: Oh, this is a day that if you could sign up for your ideal golfing conditions, this would be in the A spot because it was little wind, 70 degrees. Course felt like it was the middle of August. The greens were as pure as I've ever putted on them. Maybe leading into a

0: U.S. Open Media Day or something when they really try to dial in the course where nobody has played it. But, man, it's unbelievable how this place delivers every single time you tee it up.
1: I bet they hope for a day like this next year, 2027, U.S. four ball coming right here to Erin Hills. It's going to be – they're going to have a open for a week or two, then they got to shut down for the four ball, but another USGA championship coming to Erin Hills next year.
0: Yeah, I think they have one each of the next 5 or 6 years. It's incredible. You know, we're going to – talk to a member who's participating in the U.S.
1: Mid-Am
0: at Lido later on in the show. We're so unbelievably spoiled by the good golf in this state. And the USGA is in love with Wisconsin, but they're particularly in love with this property. And bringing more championship golf to Wisconsin is never a bad thing. And that'll be another fun one that fans can come out and watch the best in the world take on one of the best properties in the world.
1: More on Erin Hills in just a minute. But we had a big-time event that we got to react to that happened. A huge comeback on Sunday. That's where we start with It's All About the Drive.
2: Sometimes it's all about the drive. But off the tee, it's all about the drive. The best and biggest shots of the weekend.
3: That house is like 400 yards away.
4: Is that good?
3: That's unbelievable.
2: It's all about the drive.
1: And it's all about the drive brought to us by our friends at Ewald Automotive Group, where their 2026 year-end sale is going on right now. 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They're priced to move because the 2027s are coming in. So make sure you start and see what could be right for you at ewaldauto.com. Didn't look like Team USA was going to do it. Looked like the Internationals were going to claim their second ever President's Cup. But it ends up being a 17-13 Team USA victory over the Internationals thanks to really strong singles play, which honestly kind of annoys me, Steven, because no lessons are actually going to be learned by USA Golf.
0: This is
1: going to
0: be...
1: They're just going to be bumbling incompetence, and I wish they would have lost. It would have been better for Team USA Golf had they actually lost this instead of winning the way they did with great singles play, because their team was better. Dominating singles play was always a possibility, and that's exactly what they did, went out and did. Despite poor strategy, even on Sunday, from their captain.
0: You could argue they should have won 11 of 12 singles matches, and the one that they maybe shouldn't have won is one that they did from 21-year-old Jackson Koivin, who beat Siwoo Kim, because Siwoo Kim was one of the only golfers on the international team that was ranked ahead of Team USA's 12 guys on their roster, and Jackson Koivin, we'll get to him. He, you know, was unbelievable. He delivered on that stage. This is a President's Cup that you have to look beyond the box score. You're going to look and you're going to see another big win for Team USA, 11 President's Cups in a row now. They did their thing. They dominated. No, they did not. There is a lot to be concerned about with
1: this system. They dominated on Sunday.
0: Yeah, for sure. And they dominated on Sunday at the Ryder Cup at Bethpage, too. Well, but they came up short there because their system of team play is broken. And they need to figure out how to put the best guys in positions to succeed.
1: They're just going to keep playing buddy ball. There's going to be keep playing buddy ball. Oh, Sam Burns and Scottie Scheffler, I bet that'll work again.
0: Yeah,
1: let's run them out there again. See if it, I mean, how many matches do those two have to lose together before you go, hey, maybe we should actually dive into data and see if these two are good together instead of, and that's honestly, man, like, I was hoping Strick had kind of set everybody up for success. And it doesn't seem like anybody followed him. Because Steve Stricker, at the Ryder Cup in 2021, he broke up Spieth and JT. It was the most dominant victory in recent memory for Team USA in the Ryder Cup. Oh, you know what else happened in 2017 when Steve Stricker was the captain against this international? They could have closed that out on Saturday. And it ended up being the biggest margin of victory in President's Cup history when Stricker was the captain. And I know Strick likes to boil it down to, oh, I just tried to make the guys feel comfortable. No, he actually did homework trying to set up these matches. And, man, honestly, Snedeker was ticking me off the way he's like, oh, these guys are a real problem at Deer Manor.
0: Yeah, that was not the smart comment.
1: After every other time a microphone was in front of his face, man, I screwed up. Yeah, because you did. And your strategy was terrible from finding your pairings. And look, there's more strategy that can be employed in a President's Cup because it's not just, okay, we think they're going to do this, so we're going to put Scotty number two. And it's not just submitting blind lineups. It's they put someone, you put someone. They put someone, and... You needed every point you possibly could get. And instead of trying to send the world number one out against one of their top dogs, going, hey, you can't match this, you decide to put Scottie Scheffler out so they can go, oh,
0: yeah, well,
1: we can just have a sacrificial lamb go up against Scotty and not have to care and save one of our big guns for later.
0: Yeah.
1: Now, of course, it worked out for Team USA, but that's just another sign that all of the people, because Furyk was in that room, right?
0: Your boy Keegan was in
1: Keegan,
0: that room.
1: Yeah, Keegan needs to be as far away from American golf as humanly possible. Gary Woodland was in that room.
0: Yeah.
1: And nobody had the stones to say, what are we doing? And stop it from happening, because it happened over and over again. When he was putting Scotty out in the pairings, when they're putting these guys out in pairings that clearly aren't working, and it's like they just don't want to look at their own data. They don't want to dive into data to try to figure out how Jacob Bridgman didn't play more in the four ball when he leads the PGA Tour in birdie average. Guess what you need to do in four ball? Make a bunch of birdies.
0: Yeah, well, he didn't putt the best, even though he's the best putt in the world. I think the thing that was most concerning to me, Gabe, was that it was televised, and we got to watch their indecision and lack of preparation play out in front of us. You know, and
1: like
0: Brant Snedeker,
1: Jeff Ogilvy and his team, like, they could not, once they put Scotty out there, like, they threw out their pairing for Scotty on Sunday so quick, just so, like, not that they could change their mind, but in case they change the rule and let them change their mind. No, we are submitting this.
0: Yeah.
1: Because this is such a colossal mess. Like, I'm just so sick of getting out-prepared. And guess who said it? He said it again. You can't be an American captain unless at some point you are saying during the competition, but I just made more putts.
0: Yeah.
1: You can't be an American captain during a team competition unless you're shrugging your shoulders and saying, I guess they just made more putts. No, or the internationals and the Europeans have figured out something that Team USA hasn't. And whoever they continuously put in charge is too just blockheaded to, like, change their ways. Like, they're just going to roll the balls out. They're just going to roll the team out again in a dare manner, and they're going to get their asses kicked, Steve.
0: Yeah, I think that it's a very American thing to just think that you're better than them, and I think that has just always been the mindset of team golf for Team USA.
1: But here's the thing, Steven. They are, which is why they're never going to change. But also, like, that's why you dominate singles. But the Europeans and internationals have figured out, oh, all right, we just have to build a lead. We're probably going to lose singles, because from top to bottom in the Ryder Cup next year, Team USA is probably going to be better and deeper than the Europeans are.
0: Yeah.
1: But they're just going to have better strategy. And they've got enough top-end golfers where the internationals just don't, right? They just don't. But if, you know, if the Europeans have a two-point lead going into Sunday, they're going to win next year. If they have a three-point lead, they're going to win next year. Because they know how to play team golf, and Team USA refuses to look at any data and just goes, oh, you're comfortable playing with him. All right, go out and play. Here. Oh, we're the best players in the world. We're going to... Because at one point... I'm sorry.
0: I love this game.
1: Well, it just... Sneds was
0: Gabe,
1: asked
0: Gabe
1: about
0: and
1: it.
0: His team golf. There's nothing that fires him up more than this.
1: But because it's just... Sneds is asked about the pairings. And I can't remember what specific pairing it was now. But he was asked about the pairings after Team USA had this deficit on Saturday night. And he's like, well, they're the best players in the world. They should be able to play together.
0: Yeah. Snedeker did not do himself any favors.
1: So you haven't done any homework.
0: Yeah, he didn't do himself any favors behind the microphone the entire time. I mean, Jeff Ogilvy kind of seemed to be a little nervous behind the microphone as well. Neither captain really gave me a whole lot of hope if I was their team.
1: Oh, Jeff Ogilvy, captain circles around Team USA.
0: Oh, for sure. I mean, like, Snedeker, really nice guy, one of the most beloved guys and Americans in this game. But I think he showed us all that this was a little too big for him. Just like it was a little too big for Keegan. And a lot of that, we don't need to dive into that. You can listen to any of our Ryder Cup recap podcasts from last year to know how we felt about Keegan and that he spent too much time playing and not enough time captaining. The thing that I'm so befuddled about, Gabe, over the last couple of international events, USA versus the internationals for President's Cup or Ryder Cup, is why can't they figure out foursomes? What is it about foursomes that has been holding Team USA back, because since 2023, they're 8-26 in foursomes. Mm-hmm. 1-7 at the 2023 Ryder Cup. Of course, that was over in Rome. 3-6 in the President's Cup in 2024. 2-6 in the 2025 Ryder Cup at Bethpage. And 2-7 in foursomes this year.
1: The 3-6, at least they won a session, because they lost the session 05. Two years ago in the President's Cup. They got after sweeping four balls, they got swept in the foursomes.
0: Yeah, it was 5-5 after that.
1: After that at Royal Montreal a couple of years ago. And so at least they won one session, but it's, you're not pairing guys together based on their strengths. You're not pairing guys together. You're pairing like Scotty and Sam Burns together because they like each other. You're pairing Cantlay and Xander. At least Cantlay and Xander have had some success because they like each other. Oh, you guys are comfortable playing? Okay, just go out there and figure it out. And they don't have any foresight. When it looked like somebody like Ludwig was going to make the Ryder Cup team a couple of years ago, like they had a plan. Oh, we know exactly how we're going to use this guy. Team USA, they selected Jackson Koivunen without really knowing the type of player he is, what his strengths, what his weaknesses are. They didn't really have a plan for him other than, oh, we think he's going to be really good, and we'll just kind of throw him out there with everybody else.
0: I mean, their plan was to play him with JT.
1: Which is, based off of vibes, like, oh, JT's the wily fatty. He'll put him under his arm.
0: Yeah.
1: Which, and to JT's credit, JT, to me, if I am a captain, has a spot, I don't care how good or bad he is playing, I'm going to have a spot for him because he cares. He gives himself fully to the team. And what I loved about JT, I don't know if you noticed this on Sunday, but JT was done early, and he got done. He won his point. He boat raced. I can't remember who he boat raced them. Riley, he finished. And he went out, in fact, found Jackson Koivunen and walked every single hole in with Jackson.
0: Mm-hmm.
1: So
0: he's clearly taking pride in being his leader.
1: Yeah, yes. Yeah. He is somebody, I think JT gets it. Whatever you're going to ask JT to do, I think he is going to do and he is going to give himself fully to the team.
0: And he also probably sees a lot of himself in Koivunen, right?
1: Sure.
0: Being a rising, young 20.
1: Part of being a team, and I understand this is really hard this is very difficult in golf, because it's an individual sport 51 out of 52 weeks of the year. And you're just, it's you, and yeah, it's your team, you're insular, whether it's your caddy, your physio, all these other people you might have around you. But it's still like you, and it's just you out there that has to hit the shots. Part of being a team is like giving yourself to that team, and at times looking foolish for that team, but you see it, whether it's if you're watching the Brewers this weekend, if you're watching the Packers, whatever team you're watching, like guys give themselves to the team. They realize the team is bigger than them. And for Americans, I don't know how much they buy into that. There have been some guys, JT certainly buys into that. Patrick Reed, I think, has fake bought into it because nobody's bigger than Patrick Reed in his own mind. But because he was such a good player, like, oh, team, I'm Captain America. Like that, the Captain American moniker was more important to them than actual Team USA golf, right? But for JT, the team golf thing, he just gets it and he buys in. And you have to be able to do that. You have to find a captain that's going to get these guys to buy in and understand why he's doing things for the betterment of the team. And right now, it seems like Team USA Golf is, for these international competitions, is, oh, these are the best 12 players in the world. We'll just kind of roll out the balls and figure it out as we go.
0: Yeah, I think the toughest thing about it is what other direction do you want them to go in? Because the guys who surrounded themselves for Team USA, it was Snedeker, and then your vice captains were Keegan. I think he's done. I would hope that he's done after what we've seen the last couple of go-abouts as a captain and a vice-captain. Webb Simpson's out there. Truly don't know he exists most of the time. Gary Woodland, maybe there's a little bit of promise and hope, but to your point earlier, seemed befuddled on that stage, on that podium that day, trying to pick the right pairings and singles match and all that. And then it's Jim Furyk, and we're going to see what he does overseas, but I don't really know who that next wave is. We don't really have that. I know Jordan Spieth and Ricky Fowler probably still think that they can play for this team.
1: Yeah, they're a little young.
0: So we're in no man's land right now. And that's kind of the most concerning thing for me, is we're kind of just like throwing paint at a board and just hoping it turns into art. And we don't have somebody that's, to your point, going to give themselves up for the team.
1: Well, and it just seems like we start over with a captain like

0: every year, every time somebody comes in, it just seems like, oh, what's going on now? How do I do this? Whereas even for the internationals,
1: yeah,
0: I think especially kind of the foundation to me was laid by Trevor Immelman.
1: Yeah.
0: Like Trevor, I think, laid a really good foundation that guys have followed, including Jeff Ogilvy. We'll see. I'm assuming that's going to continue. Whoever they name their next international
1: captain. Yeah, and even
0: captain.
1: Honestly, going back to Ernie Els, who created the shield, right?
0: Like
1: that, you hear the internationals talk about the shield and how that's kind of what is bringing them all together.
0: Mm-hmm.
1: And Europe has an understandable just camaraderie because it's Europe against the U.S. There's just the natural rivalry there. A bunch of people just want to take down the Americans.
0: But you're telling me, like Luke Donald... This would not be happening for Team Europe if Henrik Stenson would have decided to continue to be the captain a handful of years ago, right? I think Luke Donald kind of gets it. And he's somebody that is carrying that torch. I don't think Podrick really got it. Podrick was also kind of dealt a bad hand.
1: They weren't a very strong team.
0: They weren't a strong team.
1: They didn't have fans in the U.S.
0: So he was dealt a bad hand, but at the same time, he also didn't seem like he quite got it the way that previous European captains, obviously now the current one that Luke Donald does, but you got to buy in. And they keep saying that they're doing work. I don't know. When it comes time to show your work, they're unable to do and show me how they're prepared for anything. Yeah. Any of these captains, just seem woefully underprepared every time somebody steps up. And again, the last time that somebody has not felt that way was Strick in 2021, Strick in 2017.
1: Yeah, and I hope they don't just look at what they did on Sunday. As a tap me on the back, we got it done. We faced adversity. We got 8.5 points. We had the largest comeback ever in a President's Cup because I think there is a lot more negative than positive from this performance from Team USA.
0: I could not agree more. We are going to give our group of officers one call, that's all. We are going to have two different calls in two different categories. We'll do that around the President's Cup. We are going to be joined by somebody from the Mid-Am as well, as that continues this week going on up at the Lido at Sand Valley as we have another USGA championship in the state of Wisconsin. But of course, if you're looking for a place to play golf here in Wisconsin, why not give the Bog a try? We were out there a couple of weeks ago. Golfthebog.com is the website. It is a unique piece of property. And, you know, after the round, stop by the restaurant, have a couple drinks, maybe try out some of the food. Again, the website is golfthebog.com. We give our group of losses one call. That's all next on the tee.
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3: Without a first-round pick. 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
2: Mr. Irrelevant with Alex Stroph and Josh DiMaggio.
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9: On the Tee live here at Erin Hills. 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
10: Yeah, you really want to get a September tee time as we learned today. 70 and sunny, beautiful day at Erin Hills.
9: Gorgeous, gorgeous out here today. But we do have to wrap up our President's Cup talk. With our Gerberlofs' one call, that's all. Wisconsin's own Gerberlofs, they've been doing it in Wisconsin for 35 years. If you are injured, need help, it's Gerberlofs' one call, that's all. So, Steven, let's start with here. Your one call, that's all. Who is someone from Team USA who's the dog, who you want to be involved and sticking around for years to come?
10: Cameron Young. I know that was your guy coming into the week. But
9: he wasn't 5-0 like I thought. But.
10: Yeah, 3-2 for Cameron Young. Just seems to have this next level of competitiveness in him. And, you know, I loved him and got her up together. I can see that being a thing for years to come. There was a lot to like, despite a lot of frustration for Team USA. And the names that come to mind are Young, got her up, and, of course, the 21-year-old Jackson Coivin.
9: Yeah. Since you said Cameron, I'll say Jackson Coivin.
10: Yeah.
9: Just because, especially the way he closed that out on 18, club twirl off the tee, twirl on the approach. He's 21. To give him that experience, especially on a singles match that's coming down to 18, when Sunday's just so important, I thought that was fantastic.
10: Yeah, that was like next level club twirl. That was Tiger-esque club twirl. That was
9: which one? Because the one on
10: 18.
9: What? Because he did it twice.
10: Yeah. The approach is the one I'm thinking of.
9: Yeah.
10: The approach is the one where he like slapped the top of the club. Yeah. Like, oh, gosh.
9: Well, because the drive, he like stepped and twirled.
10: Yeah.
9: You know, like because he piked the drive off of 18. So he starts following it, starts walking after it and does a little club twirl off 18. But yeah, everyone was kind of comparing because he got the club pretty far away from him before he did it. Very similar to what Tiger did at Harding Park all those years ago.
10: I'm really happy for Jackson. He was the only golfer of the 24 in competition who did not lose a match. That's pretty impressive for a 21-year-old making his debut. It's who we all wanted to be on the team. One of the positives that Franz Snedeker made as the captain of this President's Cup team was taking a shot on Jackson Koivin. I think we're going to see him play Team USA golf for a little while here, Gabe.
9: Who are you done with? Gerbilovs is one call, that's all. Somebody you're done with.
10: Man, you know, it stinks to say because my game is kind of like his. Like, I love a guy who's just a plotter, and he goes about his business, and he's but I think I'm done with Russell Henley.
9: Oh, really?
10: Yeah, you know, it's just... For a bulldog, he really does not have much dog in him. And he has not shown me much over the last couple of Team USA outings, Ryder Cup and the President's Cup. I don't want to say he's not a competitor because you don't get to that level. You don't win $60 million on the PGA Tour and have five or six, seven wins to your name if you're not competitive. I think that he looked really nervous. And I don't think that you have a spot for him in competitive team golf.
9: I'm done with Brandt Snedeker. I don't need to see him captain another one of these.
10: Yeah, I think Brand is honestly done with Brandt Snedeker. his lack of confidence in himself was concerning.
9: But then to flip it and be like, oh, these guys are going to be a problem after you won?
10: You can be the heel and you can make it about yourself for better or for worse. Kind of take the brunt of mistakes, but... He made some alarming comments of like, maybe I wasn't ready for this, that make me feel for him, but it's also, man, you signed up for it.
9: Yeah, you said yes to this.
10: If he thinks this is bad, you want to be a Ryder Cup captain. The pressure level is way higher for a Ryder Cup.
9: I want to give a quick honorable mention to something I'm done with because I'm not done with Scotty. Because he's the world number one. He's going to be on these teams for years to come.
10: Yeah.
9: He still has some things, obviously, to figure out because he struggled at times and to the point where Sned's actually sat the world number one.
10: That was
9: the ult shot.
10: That was crazy, by the way.
9: Yeah.
10: You just can't bench Scottie Scheffler, especially when he's not anticipating it.
9: Correct.
10: He showed up like he was ready to golf.
9: Scottie had an up and down, ultimately up Sunday. I thought he did a great thing after the fan had yelled.
10: Yeah. Giving Nico Echeverria the hole.
9: And Nico's, you didn't give him the hole. He halved the hole. He gave him a 30-footer.
10: He gave him a par.
9: Him a par, so they ended up having the hole, but yelled at the fan, and I thought that was great. But he was kind of a you-know-what to Cara Banks after. What was that about? Her questions weren't out of line, asked about the match first, and then, because there was no media availability for players, asked him about getting benched, tried to ask him about that incident that happened during the golf that was played, and he wasn't Richard about it. These are the questions that are going to be asked, man. If you want to play professional golf, these are the questions that are going to be asked. That's what the money's for, man. That's part of what the money's for.
10: For sure.
9: I really did not... Because she did not ask anything out of line. She's obviously somebody who Scotty knows. She's been around the game for a long time. For her to ask perfectly fine questions and for him to act like that, I was totally put off by it.
10: In my opinion, who screwed up were the communications people who did not make Scotty available after the Saturday evening session.
9: Sure.
10: When he was benched. He could have addressed it then, and then Sunday... After his performance, that's the first time they had a chance to talk to him. When you're world number one and you're benched, we need to hear about it.
9: Yeah.
10: As media. And yeah,
9: well,
10: I didn't. Yeah, media and fans. Yeah, I didn't love Scotty's tone. Some guys get like that in the heat of the moment. And there's a reason
9: there's no heat of the moment. You just won,
10: man. I'm just saying there's a reason they have cool down periods for some of these athletes to get their head right. So, I didn't love that from Scotty. But I did like seeing Scotty go 3-1-0 in a President's Cup after a guy who had a career losing record in team play. So a little bit to like there for Scotty.
9: Yeah, it's still a nice little step forward for him. We do want to talk about the Mid-Am. It's going on right now up at the Lido. We are going to dive into that coming up next on the tee.
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9: The U.S. Mid-Am is happening out at the Lido at Sand Valley. It was here at Erin Hills where Stephen and I are live today back in 2022. And there is somebody who has been a caddy up there for 5 years who has now advanced to the quarterfinals tomorrow. It's Matt Hutchins. He had a full day today, Stephen. Matt had a full day. So he won his opening match this morning against Ben Grieve, 2-1. So played 17 of the 18 holes this morning. And then beat Jordan Russell from Dallas, 1-up. So he had to play all 18. So he had to play 35 of the possible 36 holes today to advance to the quarterfinals. And he joins us now. Matt, thank you so much for the time. First, I want to see, man, first, congratulations making it to the quarters. Second of all, how are you doing? You had a little bit of a calf issue today. You going to be good to go to play, you know, 36 more tomorrow, man?
17: We'll figure that out. I'm in a lot of pain. Yeah, I pulled it pretty good on the 11th hole this afternoon. Not walking too fantastically right now, but fortunately I got a friend who's a Lidl member that's going to do some work on it currently and tonight, so that will hopefully help. And I can swing okay, I just can't walk very well, so hopefully I can get some stuff done and be able to walk tomorrow.
10: Well, hopefully Lido's flat for you, nice and flat tomorrow.

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1: Do you trust any of his reads, or is he more of just a friend carrying the bag? I imagine you guys are both pretty dialed in on the greens.
2: Yeah, no, I do. There's probably no one that's done more loops than him and I out there since it opened, so since Lido opened. So, yeah, we're co-reading every putt, and, we both seem to know the greens pretty well.
1: What do you make of the Lido as a match play venue, Matt?
2: It's a great match play venue. There's a lot of risk-reward holes, and especially when they, you know, put certain pin positions and stuff. But, it's definitely a course made for match play.
3: Matt Hutchins, quarterfinalist, tees off 7:30 tomorrow morning. Again, if he wins that match, then he goes on to the semifinals, which would then be tomorrow afternoon at the Lido. How is the course held up? I mean, it's been surprising to me, and I was excited that they did it, but giving such a great championship like the U.S. Mid-Am to a course that's been around for less than 5 years, what's the course been playing like? What have you heard from maybe some of your playing, you know, some of the people you've played against and their thoughts about the Lido?
2: Yeah, I mean, everyone's pretty amazed by it. It's definitely a course you need some experience on. There's a lot of awkward shots, but the course is in amazing shape. Definitely, you know, because of the weather and this time of year, it's not as firm as maybe, you know, some of the people that work here would like, but, you know, it's still playing really tough. The wind was up today, which helps. So, but it was just, there was no wind really for stroke play. So that's probably why the scores were how they were, because it is a really hard golf course, and it just didn't play as hard because there was no breeze.
1: Matt, do you feel like you have a true home field advantage?
2: Yeah, absolutely. Yeah. It's just, you know, just being comfortable out there more than anything, you know. It's just a very, you know, a lot of tricky shots, and you don't really know where you're going, especially when they move the tees around. So it's helpful to know where everything is.
3: Matt Hutchins, he is a quarterfinalist teeing off tomorrow at the U.S. Mid-Am up at the Lido, joining us here on the tee. What made you want to start working at Sand Valley and be there for as long as you have?
2: I just had a couple mutual friends that have worked up here, so I came up the second half of the summer 6 years ago, and it's a great place to work. I've created a lot of good friends up here, and it's one of the best resorts to work at in the country.
3: Have you been able to play any other, you know, USGA competitions, local competitions, or is this just because, hey, I'm not working because the course is being occupied by the Mid-Am, so you had an opportunity to play in this event?
2: Yeah, I know. I used to play competitive golf for a living, but I don't anymore, and I don't really play many tournaments other than just the U.S. Mid-Am qualifier every year. This is my first USGA event. I haven't played a, you know, full stroke play event in probably 5 years. So,
1: Matt, I think one of the most glowing things you can say about the property at Sand Valley or the other Kaiser property out at Bandon Dunes is that every person who plays it might have a different list of their favorite courses on property. So for somebody like yourself that has been looping there for a number of summers and probably had an opportunity to play all of the courses up at Sand Valley, I need your rankings. I want to know your thoughts on your favorite courses ranked 1 through now, I believe 5, if you include the Commons up there.
2: Yeah, you know, I mean, it's definitely not everyone's, you know, first opinion, but I think Lido, without a doubt, is the best course. It's not even close. But I'd say second is Mammoth Dunes, then Sand Valley, then the Commons, then Sedge.
3: What makes the Lido so special?
2: It's just like the best golf course. You know, it's, you know, maybe if it's a higher handicap or someone that kind of just judges your round based on a score, if some people don't like it or you get it on a tough windy day, but just like the history of it and actual architectural design of it is incredible.
3: I tell you what, Matt, thank you so much for the time. Again, congratulations, winning the couple of matches today. We're going to let you go. Rest up.
1: Yeah.
3: Get that calf feeling good. We're going to be rooting for you here tomorrow morning, early tee time, 7:30 at the Lido.
2: Yes, sir. Thank you so much.
3: Matt Hutchins joining us. And again, just a really cool story.
1: Yeah.
3: First of all, for the second time having this championship here in Wisconsin in less than 5 years. And to have somebody, you know, from that's representing the state, somebody that's representing that golf course, making the run that he's making, I think that's just a really cool story.

0: story.
1: Yeah, and a reminder, if you're listening and you've never had an opportunity to go up to Sand Valley, this is free to attend. If you want to see the Lido, you can go walk these property. Tomorrow it's going to be 36 holes of the quarters and the semis, and then the championship is going to be played on Thursday. So it's an opportunity to go up there, see what the Lido is all about. Weather's going to be a big question mark,
0: yeah.
1: At least where we sit right now at Erin Hills. I know we're expecting a lot of rain over the next 48 hours. It's going to be interesting to see how that tests those guys. I know it's a property that always drains really well because it's built on natural sand. But the Lido is very flat, and it's a very tough golf course when the wind conditions get up. And for somebody like Matt, who has a lot of experience looping on that property, mm-hmm. and probably seeing what it's like to understand the numbers and the angles out there, I have to imagine he's probably rooting for bad weather outside of maybe his calf cramping up a little bit on him.
0: So you tell me, because I've never played there.
1: Yeah.
0: I mean, it feels like him having the experience that he does, because I've heard our friend DJ Pyhowski talk about the Lido as well, where he said a couple of years ago on the No Laying Up podcast of he feels like the Lido is something that he gets and understands the more and more he plays. Because yeah. it is a tough golf course. There are some blind shots. There are some things kind of hidden about it. And I feel like that's a pretty big advantage to have the type of experience that he does over everybody else in that field.
1: Yeah, I think the biggest thing about Lido is it's such a vast property. The greens are so large that it's all about where you miss. It's not about hitting good shots. It's about not hitting really bad shots because your angles into greens are how you score out there. And for match play, you know, it's such a different animal when you're playing out there. It's like you got to go make a lot of birdies. And so, you know, a lot of their tee shots are blind. They have aiming rocks. Course knowledge, it's not a course that's just right out in front of you. I mean, you have to know, like, there's a lot of hidden pot bunkers and a lot of different, like, slight elevation changes that might hide bunkers in the fairway or just off the fairways. So, you know, I hope that he's healthy, because I have a feeling, like, in match play format, at this level, when you get to the quarterfinals, anything can happen. So we'll be pulling for Matt, and as a caddy at Sand Valley and representing here the state of Wisconsin, and what an awesome opportunity for Sand Valley to be showcased in that light, just like Erin Hills was a couple of years ago where we sit right now.
0: Yeah, again, just hosting that USGA championship once again. I want to thank Matt Hutchins for jumping on with us and joining us. It's been such a fun championship, I think, over the years, and love to see someone like him have the success. Again, him winning 5-3, 2-1, 1-up, all that success. Gem of the Week brought to you by the Jewelry Center. No matter where you're looking for an engagement ring, if you're looking for a nice bracelet, nice earrings, make sure you check out the Jewelry Center. 4 locations in Greenfield, Brookfield, Mequon, and in Burlington.
1: And also want to thank the USGA for continuing to bring these great championships here to Wisconsin, mm-hmm. Making guys like Matt available to us tonight, as he's literally on the table right now getting PT to make sure that his calf is right, and for him to hop on our show and as he gets set to play some of the biggest golf that he's played in his entire life. I mean, this is a guy who played at Florida and played, you know, good competitive golf, and from Naples, Florida originally. And how cool would it be for him to shock the world and do it here in Wisconsin on his home turf? It's a great story, and those are the types of stories that make events like these in the USGA so unique. If you happen to be listening and you're close by and you listen to this show streaming or on our podcast in time, get out to the Lido. I can't recommend it enough. It's an opportunity to see that course for free. It'll be worth your walk.
0: We're going to wrap things up, tell you more about our day live from Erin Hills. Coming up next on the Tee.
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8: There seems to be a problem at the quarterback position in places that we never anticipated there could be problems at the quarterback position. There are four teams that coming into the season, everyone would have thought the one thing they definitely would have would be quarterback, or at least at some point during the course of the legacy of these players. Yeah, not so fast. Drake May was second in MVP last year. He was in the Super Bowl, and everyone thought he was great in New England. Until he just keeps turning the ball over. A major problem. How about Justin Herbert with the Chargers? They're 0-3. He has become a problem for them. As Michelle Smallman on Unsportsmanlike 6 to 10 a.m. Eastern always says, who's the through line? Him. How about number one overall pick Cam Ward, Tennessee Titans? How many games has he won in 20 games that he started? I believe that is three. Do they have a problem at quarterback? And yeah, maybe coming into this season, we would have thought Houston has a problem at quarterback, but they still do. A few years ago, we thought C.J. Stroud was great. New England, Houston, the Chargers, and Tennessee all have proven problems at QB right now. Coming up in 60 seconds. Wait, are they good?
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8: The Cleveland Browns are 2-1 with Deshaun Watson as their starting quarterback. Huh? The Las Vegas Raiders are 3-0. They are actually well-built, well-intentioned. Mendoza is not playing yet. Kirk Cousins on his fourth team, tied for the lead league in touchdown passes. How about the Pittsburgh Steelers, who a week ago we saw with Aaron Rodgers and Mike McCarthy looking awful against New England? They come back and they beat Cincinnati 30-27. And Minnesota keeps rolling, whether it's Carson Wentz or Kyler Murray. Sunday seemed to be the bizarro day in the NFL. 12 of 14 games played so far were decided by one score. And of those one score games, teams like Vegas, teams like Minnesota, Cleveland, and Pittsburgh all of a sudden have us thinking, you know what? They may be pretty good. This is what makes the NFL great. When they're talking about parity, which I don't believe there really is, it's not at the top, it's in the middle. And that's where the NFL has it, with teams like that actually performing pretty well. For the ESPN Radio Sports Beat, I'm Evan Cohen.
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0: When we're not out here at Erin Hills, you know where to find me and Stephen, of course. 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But a lot of other things, Stephen, as well. I know you love the pool days with the kiddos.
1: Oh, yeah. It's sad that the pool days are over. Today would have been a great pool day. You know, low 70s. Ah, sun was shining. It was perfect weather. But, yeah, the kids love it out there. The slide is undefeated. When you can get kids and a nice slide into the pool, it's hard to rip them out.
0: So if you're looking to join the Wisconsin Country Club like Stephen and I did, now's a great time to join. Courses in great shape. Oh. The colors are turning as well.
1: This is kind of like the prime time.
0: Set up your private tour. 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Get exclusive promotions. All right. So we've been out here out basically all day here at Erin Hills. Somehow they keep getting better and better stuff in the merch shop too, which seems impossible because it's great stuff each and every year. I was proud that I walked out of there with just a belt today, Stephen.
1: Yeah.
0: Because I have so much Erin Hills stuff already, but it looks fantastic, and it's just always a great day. Our guy Julius on the bag for us. Neither of us played the golf that we wanted
1: no.
0: to play, but
1: the walk was beautiful. The shots, there were some good ones.
0: Hit and miss.
1: Yeah. Yeah, too many doubles today. That course will do it to you. Yeah, the tiniest miss will lead to a big score, and that's why it's a U.S. Open venue. Mm-hmm. You're just a little

0: it off and it will expose you. But it's, I mean, there's truly, you can't ever be too tied to your score ever, but in particular at a golf course like this, because one of my favorite things to do out here is to play with somebody for the first time. And yes, we had that in Ben Bruss today. And Matt also, you know, who was a guest of ours for the day. And it's so cool seeing this place through the eyes of somebody for the first time. And it reminds you how special this property is, how spoiled we are to have them as great partners as they have been over the years, and just how special of an experience it is from the moment you step on property here until the moment you leave. They make you feel special. And it's just a next level of hospitality here. And, I mean, Ben's already been texting us saying, you know, like it was the greatest day of his life.
1: But you feel like, as an ambassador of Erin Hills,
0: yeah,
1: and I like to think of us as ambassadors to, yeah, Erin Hills. I've got the Erin Hills phone case, and you are someone who had the Fescue Rescue as the official drink at their own wedding.
0: Yeah, sure did. I didn't call it that due to...
1: you know, copyright issues, yeah, or...
0: Didn't want to get sued by our friends at Erin Hills.
1: I think they would look the other way for your wedding, you know? Just,
0: yeah,
1: you had it available.
0: I mean, they publicized the recipe. So,
1: yeah,
0: you know, Jameson ginger beer and lemonade.
1: That's...
0: There is a secret part of the recipe that I've been sworn to secrecy on as an ambassador here. There's something they do just a tiny bit different.
1: It's a little change-up.
0: Yeah.
1: It's a little mix in there. But you didn't tell Ben about the Fescue. He was unaware, blissfully unaware of the Fescue Rescue. Because he got a transfusion for his first drink today.
0: Well, I didn't anticipate having his first drink after the third hole. I figured we would maybe be able to ease our way into the round when he was walking up to get his drink. It was a tough start for Ben. He got welcomed, not really with a handshake, but more a kick between the legs. As, you know,
1: can happen.
0: This place can do that to you. And he walked off to the side and helped himself to ease the pain. Yeah, I guess it's on us to not put it out there in the open on the first tee box. But truly, he went for the drink a little faster than I knew. You know, it was my first time golfing with Ben Brust. It was fun. We had a lot of fun today.
1: We had a great time. And just for somebody who experienced, and again, Ben didn't have the day I'm sure he wanted to in terms of swinging the golf,
0: yeah,
1: club, but just understands how tough it is. He's not a fan of hole 15 the way you and I are a fan of hole 15, the short,
0: yeah,
1: par 4 out here, because he got stuck to the right of it.
0: And yeah, you can make a big number.
1: Kind of went
0: 15.
1: Up and down that hill plenty of times.
0: I will say, I dropped the ball on not getting him the Fescue Rescue wreck.
1: Sure.
0: But I think I made up for it at the turn. He got the yep, brat on the pretzel bun. And I made sure to get him an Erin Hills cookie, because that is, you know, it's science. You just got to do it. And gave him a bite. He actually took a bite out of the cookie.
1: Which, instead of just like peeling a piece off of it?
0: Yeah. I thought he would just rip a piece, but no, he put his mouth just straight onto the cookie.
1: Well, and the other thing about the cookie is, I mean, it's too big to have yourself.
0: That's just not true at all. That's...
1: Well, really?
0: No.
1: You're telling me you have had...
0: Every single time. I was just being a nice host today.
1: Oh. Wow.
0: Yeah.
1: That's a big cookie.
0: Yeah.
1: It's the size of somebody's head.
0: You walk 7 miles, you earn it out here. It's a big walk. You deserve a big cookie. Just like a big serving of chicken salad, right?
1: Yeah.
0: You hear the open. That's what they do in the ambassador program here.
1: Surprised you went brat, not chicken salad today.
0: You know, I felt a little fall-like.
1: Sure.
0: Chicken salad, it's usually a foregone conclusion, but brat was feeling right today.
1: But again, a big shout-out to Erin Hills. I understand that the price point for Erin Hills isn't... We're very fortunate to come out here as often as we do because of their partnership with us here on the Tee. But I say this every year we're out here. You know, saving up and playing it once, if that's what you can do, I can't recommend it more because of the great people that they have out here. I mean, we went out and played more holes just because we had some time to. The grounds crew was like, hey, don't you guys have a show soon?
0: Yeah.
1: You want to ride back in? Got to ride back in. Like, the fact that the grounds crew knew that we were here and had our show to do, and on top of the great, you know, people and friendships we've had over the years with, you know, guys like, you know, Steve Peace, and you mentioned we saw Chris Schoonover today.
0: Jim Lombardo. John Morissette.
1: Yeah, just a lot of really, they've collected a lot of really great people out here, and every last one of them wants to make sure you have a great experience every time you're out here.
0: Yeah, make sure you get your tee times now for 2027, because they're booking fast and you don't want to miss the opportunity to play this place.
1: Yeah, it's unlike anything else. And again, the fact that it's that one of the things Ben said to me when I talked to him this morning, man, it's a lot closer to Milwaukee than I thought.
0: Yeah.
1: So get out, book those tee times, AaronHills.com. Big shout out to all of them for having us out here at Aaron Hills today. We'll be back again next week on the tee.
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8: I'm John Ryder. Baseball postseason beginning today. Four wild card games, best of three series. Game one in Houston right now. White Sox leading the Astros 6-3 in the bottom of the eighth. However, it might be 6-2 because they're reviewing that last play, which would have been the third out for the Astros. For the White Sox, Colson Montgomery with a long home run, 432 feet, a solo shot in the fourth inning. Braves defeat the Phillies 5-3, game one in Atlanta in a thriller with Austin Riley hitting a go-ahead, ended up being game-winning three-run homer in the eighth off Philly closer Johan Duran. His teammate, Braves star first baseman Matt Olson, on Riley's heroics.
9: I mean, Rouse is one of our guys. He's somebody who's done it. He's been in these moments before. Somebody who, you know, carries himself the right way, works hard, never complains, never gets too down on himself, and, you know, always just ready for that next day, the next moment. And that's kind of how you have to live this game. And, you know, it's probably why he came through for us right there.
8: Game two of that series tomorrow as the Braves go for the sweep as they pitch Tyler Mahle against Phillies ace Christopher Sanchez. Got game one in the Bronx coming up shortly between the Red Sox and the Yankees. Great pitching matchup. Cam Schlittler, the Cy Young candidate, going up against Boston and Peyton Tolley. NHL season opening up tonight. We've got one final. The Panthers get past the Hurricanes, the defending champs, 1-0 in overtime in Carolina. Gustav Forsling with the game winner.
10: Hey, it's your resident Super Bowl champ, Chris Candy. Coming up Wednesday, there are five winless teams. I'll tell you the one that I believe could turn it around. It's on Sportsmanlike, 6 a.m. Eastern, right here on ESPN Radio, ESPN2, and ESPNU.